0: where they score four runs in four games this year. They won the most games in baseball, 103, and they are really good. The way they solid play, the way they run the bases, the way they play defense, this has the makings of a great, great series. This is what we live for. We lost the value of the starting pitcher today, but not in game one. It's going to be so good.
1: Hey, Tim, you know, you talked about it. Dodgers swept last year's NLCS. They have aces throughout the rotation. The Brewers have Miz at the front of theirs. When you're looking at Milwaukee, perhaps it's the bullpen. Where do you see advantages for the home team Brewers?
0: Well, they're really good at home. They're the best home team in the National League, although the Dodgers won 49 games at home this year. They are really impressive on the road. What I just like about the Brewers is their ability to put the ball in play, which so few teams are good at these days. You know, look at, of course, what happened to the White Sox. They struck out 75 times in five games against the Guardians. But what the Brewers do is they fight you on every single pitch. And it sounds corny, but the way they put the ball in play, the way they run the bases, that's what makes them so dangerous, because they play a different game than almost any team in the National League. They nearly became the first team since the 59 White Sox to have the most wins in the major leagues and the fewest home runs. They only hit two more than the last place home run team, the Blue Jays. It just shows you again how the Brewers have found different ways to score other than hit the ball out of the ballpark.
1: Tim, the Dodgers are going for history. We've never had a National League team win three straight World Series. Can that carry extra weight in this quest or extra motivation?
0: I think it's motivation. They know that all sorts of things went wrong this year, and they still won 100 games. I think they look at this and say, you know, we have a chance to make history here. And that's what they are looking at right now, is a chance, as you said, to become the first National League team ever, which is amazing, to win the World Series 3 years in a row. And again, I think they have the best roster in baseball. I think the Brewers have the best team in baseball, meaning the way they play the game. But I'll take a great roster any day, and I think this is going to be one of the best seven-game series that we've ever seen.
1: Shohei Ohtani was extraordinary in last year's NLCS. He's fighting through it right now. Can the Dodgers win without an extra special Ohtani?
0: I think they can, because he hasn't been much help for the last month. Remember, he finished the season in a 13-for-70 slump, and they still tore it up in September to win the division, of course, easily. That doesn't mean they don't need Ohtani. Of course they do. But they've proven they can win without him at his best, and clearly he is injured. But once he gets healthy, I think they're going to be a very dangerous team, and I think he's going to learn how to hit again. He's way too good of a hitter to struggle like this for this amount of time.
1: Tim, one more for you on the Dodgers. Can you characterize Dave Roberts' impact on this L.A. run?
0: Well, he's going to the Hall of Fame as a manager, because when you look at his 100-win seasons, when you look at his sustained excellence, he has been fantastic. And he has done it with a real calming hand, which I think is half the battle. And the fact that he was a good player in his day and a bench player in his day, I think he recognizes what everyone can do and can't do on this team. And I am so impressed with how easily Dave Roberts is able to deal with the 25th man on the team and guys such as Shohei Ohtani, and in recent years, Clayton Kershaw, superstars, Freddie Freeman. He can talk to anybody about anything at any time, and that should never be lost on the value of a manager.
1: He's ESPN Major League Baseball analyst, our Hall of Famer, Tim Kirkshin. Tim, appreciate the insight.
0: Thank you, Jim.
1: All right, let's pause 10 seconds for station identification. 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This is their fifth LCS appearance in franchise history. They're seeking their second World Series appearance. One of five teams that have never won a World Series. Had the best record in the majors this season. Most wins in franchise history with 103. Let's bring in Brewers television color analyst Bill Schroeder. And Bill, the Brewers also had home field last season, but were swept in the LCS by the eventual champion Dodgers. How are they better equipped this season to take down the two-time defending champs?
2: Well, you know, the Dodgers have been the kryptonite of the Brewers over the course of their playoff runs. I mean, it's been 10 years. It all started in 18 when they took the Dodgers to seven games and ended up losing the Vasil Puig big home run. All that kind of stuff. But I think, you know, it's a very young team. It's one of the youngest teams in baseball. Certainly, you know, one of the youngest in the playoffs that still has an opportunity to get to the World Series. And although they are young, they're experienced. I mean, and they've been really playing really good baseball all season long. And I think that the fact that their bullpen is off the charts good, it's probably the best bullpen in the big leagues, one of the best. I'm kind of biased. I think that they're pretty good. You get a lead on an opponent, after six innings, you have a pretty good chance of winning when you have Ashby and Uribe and McGill. It's just going to be a question of whether the Brewers are going to be able to score enough runs. I mean, the Dodgers pitching staff, outstanding. You know, you got Schoolboy, you got Yamamoto, and, Snell and those kind of guys. So that's going to be the challenge. They're going to be able to score enough runs to win games.
1: Jacob Mizorowski, Bill, versus Tarek Skubal for this series opener. The Miz led baseball in ERA, whip, and strikeouts this season. How has he taken such a big step forward for this team?
2: Throwing strikes. I mean, in the minor leagues, he's having a difficult time throwing strikes. Last year, he was having a difficult time throwing strikes. He was walking guys. You know, and this time last year, around playoffs, there was a question whether Mizorowski was even going to be on the playoff roster. They added him. He worked out of the bullpen. He was outstanding. He did a really good job against the Dodgers in the NLCS last year. But, you know, he's just a blue-collar kid. I mean, he has not allowed any of this attention to go to his head. He is the same guy that we saw in spring training a couple of years ago. Just humble, wanting to learn. He's kind of a sponge with, Chris Hook and Jim Henderson and the pitching group. He's not just a guy that throws hard. He's a pitcher that has all the pitches that can throw 103, 104 miles an hour. So it's been an amazing transition. Just the fact that he's got all the pitches and he throws them all for strikes.
1: You mentioned Pat Murphy. What's his message to this team heading into this opener of a series that's really a battle of titans?
2: I have a short memory. Don't worry about what happened last year with the Dodgers. The Dodgers really took it to the crew. I mean, the Brewers pitching staff did a great job. But again, as I said in the beginning here, the Dodgers starting rotation and their bullpen is outstanding, and the Brewers just were not able to score runs. And Pat Murphy, he has a lot of confidence in his guys. It's interesting because tonight Christian Yelich is not in the starting lineup. He's got Andrew Vaughn as the designated hitter. Frelick is not in the starting lineup. The good lefty. He's got Luis Lara in there. So he's trying to mix and match. Mm-hmm. He's going to get some right-handers in that lineup against Skubal here tonight to try and combat that changeup a little bit. But, Murph, he doesn't mess around. I mean, he treats young players just as he does, older guys. And, that's what I think is the most ingratiating thing about Pat Murphy and why the players respect him the way they do. He will pull a young kid out of a game. He'll also pull a veteran guy out of a game if he's not playing up to par. He's been outstanding this year.
1: Yeah, how about the other skipper, Dave Roberts, as well? Second most postseason wins, 72 by a manager in Major League history. His star, Shohei Ohtani, was not human in last year's NLCS. But since coming back off the injured list in nine games, no home runs, an average of just over 200, Roberts had this on his expectations for Ohtani.
3: I still think that he's, if he's in the batter's box, he's still a threat. And he swung the bat well against these guys last postseason. And their memories, those pitchers, their memories are long. And so now it's just up to Shohei to understand that and control the strike zone.
1: And speaking of home runs, Milwaukee as a team tied for the second fewest in the majors this year at 154. Should they win the LCS, that would be the fewest by a LCS champ since the Royals in 2015. The past eight World Series champs have hit 200-plus home runs in the regular season. The National League Championship Series on ESPN Radio is presented by Gusto, the all-in-one payroll and benefit software built for small businesses. That's GUSTO.com. After being swept last year, the Brewers get another crack at the Dodgers, looking to derail LA's quest for a World Series three-peat. For the call of Game 1 of the NLCS, let's send you to Milwaukee and our team of Doug Glanville and Boog Shambi.
4: All right, Jim, thank you so much. As we get ready for baseball here tonight, Game 1, the roof is open. And so, with the exchange of lineup cards at home plate and going over the ground rules, less to worry about. Still, though, some wires overhead, and hopefully they don't end up coming into play. But, Dougie, let's start with our pitching matchup. One of the best pitching matchups in postseason history. It's painting the corners, and it's brought to you by Sherwin-Williams. Capture moments in color with paint made to last. Jacob Mizorowski goes for the Milwaukee Brewers. He likely will win the Cy Young in the National League this year. Yep. Tarek Skubal will go for the Dodgers, and he has won the last two Cy Youngs in the American League.
5: I mean, this is the matchup you dream of. I mean, we talked a lot about how the era in which the matchups were the boxing match between these top pitchers, and this is what you're looking for. Jacob Mizorowski, what can you say? 105 miles per hour. He's going to throw hard right out of the gate, and he has control. That's what put him into the Cy Young's lock, because he's managed the velocity with the command, and he'll spin it on you too. So he likes to work away, so we're going to be watching for that. And Tarek Skubal, two-time Cy Young, had some injury, comes back, gets traded, and now he's found it. What a changeup he has. He will get a lot of swing and miss with that changeup, and he also can top 100. So this is the matchup of the ages.
4: Yeah, we were here for Mizorowski and his Game 1 start that was uneven in terms of his performance, but against the Padres, he came out, and the first pitch that he threw was 105 miles an hour.
5: Right. I mean, you know he's going to bring it in that first, and then it's a matter of, is he calm enough to not lose command? And he works away. The Padres did a good job against him by fouling a lot of balls off, because he does work away. So let's see if the Dodgers employ that.
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5: The Dodgers have to get to Mizorowski in a way that's not necessarily runs, but pitch count. Fouling balls off, sort of like the Padres, meaning he's looking away. And if you don't hit it, you raise that count. That's going to be big. Get him out early. Get in the bullpen early. And on the Brewers' side, they have to get into their game, right? Get the walks. Be disciplined. First to third. Pressure. Because the Dodgers don't have quite the defense that the Brewers have, and they need to exploit that, especially at home.
4: 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The blue caps with the MB glove logo. And on the Dodgers side, LA in their road grays with the blue caps and helmets. And Dodgers across the front. For Dave Roberts and the LA Dodgers, it goes like this. Mookie Betts leads off at short, followed by Freddie Freeman at first base. Will Smith will bat third at catcher. Shohei Ohtani is the DH. He hits cleanup. Teoscar Hernandez hits fifth in left field. Max Muncy will hit sixth at third base. The seventh spot hitter is the center fielder, Andy Páez. Kyle Tucker will play right field. He'll hit eighth. And batting ninth, Kike Hernandez, he'll start at second base. Meanwhile, for the Brewers, Jackson Churio will lead it off in left field. Bryce Terang bats second at second base. William Contreras will do the catching. He'll hit third. Jake Bowers is at first base. He'll clean it up. Batting fifth, it's Andrew Vaughn, the DH. Garrett Mitchell hits sixth and center. Cooper Pratt at shortstop bats seventh. Luis Lara, the switch hitter in right field, hits eighth. And Joey Ortiz will bat ninth. And he will play third base. Everybody inside American Family Field on their feet, waving the gold rally towels as Mookie Betts gets set to climb in on that right side. Betts playing in this his 96th career postseason game. He has won the last two World Series with the Dodgers, and of course, part of that group that won in 20, and as well, he has won in 2018. So a four-time World Series champion. Meanwhile, he'll go up against the hard-throwing righty Jacob Mizorowski, 16-5 during the regular year, a 180 ERA. He struck out 38% of the batters that he faced. He goes 6'7", 201, 24 years old from Green Valley, Missouri. And he throws harder, likely, we can say, than any pitcher in the history of the sport. Betts climbs in right side. Mizorowski comes set. We're ready. Here's the pitch. And the first one of the game in there for a strike at a moderate 102 miles an hour. Betts, who goes with the high sock look and a red shin guard in his front left leg. The 0-1. And that's outside. And that four-seamer missing. In his start against the Padres, Mizorowski struggled with his fastball. It got fouled off a lot. Didn't get swings and misses. The 1-1. And that one a little bit high, maybe outside. And now the count is two balls and a strike. And he told me that he got frustrated and started to go to secondary pitches to try and force getting swings and misses. The 2-1. Hit on the ground, up the middle, backhanded by Terang. Throw across his body, and a pick at first by Bowers. Terang, who ended up near the third baseline as he finished that play. The second baseman ranging to his right and takes a hit from Betts.
5: Tremendous territory covered by Terang. He goes across the bag, cuts in front of Pratt, and then throws across his body. Good scoop by Bowers. And this is a guy who might win another gold glove this year in Bryce Terang.
4: And he's won a platinum to go along with that gold glove. Here's Freddie Freeman, the pitch. Swing and a miss. A four-seamer at 104 to the 37-year-old Freeman, who I asked pregame, are you old? He said no. Straightaway stance, left side. Mizorowski fires. Check swing foul. And that quickly, it's nothing in two. For Freeman this year, an OPS of 792, the lowest he's ever had in a full season. Left-hand hitter back in. Mizorowski fires. Swing and a foul out of play off to the right.
5: And Mizorowski already looks better than he did against the Padres because it's so much more command. It's down. He was missing high and away. Even though he didn't give up a run in the first, that last series, this time he's much more precise with the fastball.
4: Freeman back in, awaiting an 0-2. Here comes. Swing and a foul back to the screen, and Freeman stays alive. Freddie Freeman, who hit 288 with 16 homers and 70 knocked in during the regular season. I'll be curious to see if he's able to track down 3,000 hits, right at about 2,600. The 0-2. Swing and a line drive into left field. Cherio coming on. He'll play it on a bounce as he blocks it on a hop and then fires it in. So a base hit the other way on an 0-2 pitch for Freddie Freeman. And with one out, a man aboard in front of Will Smith.
5: Well, Freeman's such a good hitter, and he talked about playing pepper with the pitcher, especially when you have this type of velocity. So a very short swing, compact, didn't overswing, and was able to drop it right in front of Churio.
4: Now Freeman talks about standing up there on that left side and thinking about hitting a line drive over the shortstop's head. Here's Will Smith now, right-hand bat. Mizorowski deals. And that's a strike on the inside corner. And Jacob Mizorowski, when you look at him this year, his average fastball this season, 101 miles an hour. Smith digs back in. Freeman at first, the pitch. And that's in for a strike.
5: And these fastballs are at the knees. They're so well located. And, oh, by the way, he does have a cutter, slider, curveball, changeup even. So he does mix those in at time, but over 60% of his pitches this year were four-seam fastballs.
4: Bowers holds Freeman on. The 0-2 now from Mizorowski. Swing and a ground ball to short, could be two. Cooper Pratt to Terang at second, one. On to first, two. 6-4-3, and that ends the inning. Mizorowski, a guy who doesn't just get strikeouts, but he works with a high ground ball rate. He showed it off right there. No runs, a hit, and nobody left. End of a half inning. It's the Dodgers nothing, and the Brewers coming to bat. This is the National League Championship Series on ESPN Radio and the ESPN app, presented by Gusto.
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4: American Family Field, we go to the bottom of the first. John Ciambi and Doug Glanville with you. Our producer is Rob Kelly, our engineer Jack Hicks. Tarek Skubal will get to work. And the lefty to face Jackson Churio, Bryce Terang, and William Contreras. Skubal, the 29-year-old free agent to be from Kingman, Arizona, originally a ninth-round pick in 2018 by the Tigers out of Seattle University. He's won a couple of Cy Youngs, been an All-Star twice. The Brewers were very interested in obtaining his services, but ultimately the Dodgers delivered the better deal at the deadline. But we got two teams matched up that won 100 games. The last time and only other time that happened in the NLCS was back in 1976, when the 102-win Reds swept the 101-win Philadelphia Phillies. Mm. So here's Churio climbing in on the right side. Skubal listening in, says yes, and a pitch. And a fastball for a strike, a four-seamer at 97. And Skubal having a little bit of problem with the pitch com. I don't know whether it's not charged or he doesn't have it turned up or what. And the plate umpire Edwin Moscoso is out there as Skubal continues.
5: But it's kind of like getting in your car and realizing you have no gas in it. It's yeah. Like, didn't we solve, don't you kind of figure that out before?
4: You know, what's funny is I do think more and more teams and pitchers use it in a tactical manner. I think the league needs to be more and more aggressive about penalizing teams for not having the volume up, for not having the pitch com charged. 0-1 on Churio as the crowd settles down. Skubal fires. Swing and a miss. And that fastball at 97. And quickly, it's nothing and two. Skubal cupping his glove over his right ear so he can hear pitch com. He works off the third base edge of the rubber. The 0-2. Swing and a miss. Got him. So on three pitches, Churio is down on strikes, and there's one away. Fastball and changeup, the two main pitches.
5: Yeah, I mean, beautifully executed, too. You're talking about a lefty that's unafraid of coming in. So he tied up Churio a couple times and changed that fadeaway changeup that goes down and locates well out of the zone, too.
4: One out, base is empty, no score. Skubal delivers. And Bryce Terang swings, drives one well. Left field towards the corner, slicing foul. And just foul off the bat of Bryce Terang, who got pretty good wood on that.
5: Yeah, Terang has got a great stroke that takes him to left center well, and he has power that direction. When he's off, he's fouling a lot of balls over to third base, dugout, late, and then he starts to cheat to get the pull and gets the rollovers. So you've seen a couple of good swings towards the end of the Padres series where maybe he's getting back on time.
4: Terang back in left side, the 0-1. Swing and a miss. That time a four-seamer upstairs, and it's nothing in two. Bryce, who is turned into a borderline star. He's not made an all-star team yet, but is in the conversation as best second baseman going. Next pitch too high.
5: Well, he drives in 100 runs in the season. He's 21 home runs. Platinum glove winner. So he's doing all the things. He's very, you know, speedy, fast, and rangy.
4: 1-2 the count. Skubal deals. And that one missed outside, never had the plate. And now it's 2-2. He has been their best player. Wins above replacement of 5.9. That led the team. Terang back in. Skubal ready and deals. And that's fouled off at the plate. And that one off of Terang's foot. And he'll go hobbling out of the batter's box.
5: And that's what's so tough about Skubal. He throws away confidently. He'll throw in confidently. Doesn't matter if you're lefty or righty. So Terang started leaning over a little bit, fouling it off to left field. And then Skubal runs the two-seamer in, and he fouls it off his knee.
4: Fouled it off his back knee, his left knee. 2-2, the pitch. And that's a little bit high. And now it's 3-2. You mentioned Edwin Moscoso behind the plate calling balls and strikes. Crew chief Mark Wegner at first. Ryan Addington at second. Alan Porter at third. One out, base is empty. 3-2 pitch. Swing and a bouncer to the right side. Charging Hernandez. Kicks off his glove. Underhand to first. And they say they got him at first base. Terang made it close. Mark Wegner on the call. And we'll see if the Brewers want to look at it.
5: Well, we're talking about Terang's elite speed, but he did not get out of the box well on that and kind of cost him because that was a ball he could beat.
4: That Kike Hernandez just flat out clanked that one and was fortunate after grabbing it. He was just able to get Terang.
5: Hernandez tried to feel that, not in front of it, but on the run, going angled towards the first base dugout and just did not get much glove on it.
4: Two away. Here's Contreras, the pitch. And a slow breaking ball is in for a strike. He uses that curve early in counts to steal strikes.
5: And he has good command of it. It keeps the hitter very much off balanced.
4: Here comes the 0-1. And that one is inside. William Contreras, who hit 375 with a couple of homers in their 3-1 series win of the division series against the Padres. The 1-1. Swing and a miss. And the count is 1-2. Skubal looking pretty sharp thus far.
5: And he just works quickly, and before the hitter knows it, it's by you because he's upper 90s consistently, and he's going all over the zone. Curveball, changeup. This is what makes him so tough.
4: Yeah, up-tempo, no doubt. Contreras called time, now is back in. Awaiting a 1-2 from the lefty. Here it is. Swinging a foul back to the screen, and Contreras stays alive. William Contreras was turned into one of the best catchers in all of baseball.
5: He throws runners out. He's offense. He's defense.
4: The 1-2. Swing and a miss. Skubal strikes him out and gets the Brewers 1-2-3, including a pair of punch-outs. We're at the end of one here in Milwaukee. Game one of the NLCS. There's no score. This is the National League Championship Series on ESPN Radio and ESPN App, presented by Gusto.
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4: Top half of inning number two in Milwaukee. A beautiful night for baseball here. Game one of the NLCS. There is no score. Boog Shambi, Doug Glanville with you as Shohei Ohtani will come up to hit. Ohtani, then Teoscar Hernandez, then Max Muncy against the Miz, Jacob Mizorowski. As the Brewers were able to turn that 6-4-3 double play to end the top half of the first. And, Dougie, the Brewers have an elite-level defense.
5: Well, they do, and it's all over the place. And you're seeing Bryce Tarang, the play that he made earlier, ranging William Contreras, I should say, behind home plate, who's got the arm. They've just got a lot going where they can stop runs. And if you're a team like the Brewers that have been top in run scoring and also preventing runs, that's how they've won a lot of their ball games.
4: Here's Shohei Ohtani. Stands in on that left side. Mizorowski deals. And that one upstairs and misses for ball one. Ohtani, who went 2-for-13 with a couple of singles in the four-game series against the Braves. The 1-0. And that's off the inside edge. Ohtani this year hit .275, 30 homers, 81 knocked in. He dealt with a number of nagging injuries. Right biceps, his left knee. The 2-0. And that misses. Down and away. And the count 3-0 on Ohtani. Right-hander works out of the stretch and delivers. Too high, ball four, and the leadoff man is on. Those were
5: not really close.
4: No,
5: really,
4: no. Four non-competitive pitches is what I was going to say.
5: Well, in the first inning, you know, he had that command, and, you know, he tried to bust Ohtani in the first two pitches, tie him up. But Ohtani is not really himself, and it's more like show you that he can hit your stuff kind of thing, yeah. First, you know, because he's just a little bit off.
4: Hernandez digs in. The first offering to him is upstairs, and ball one with a heater. Teoscar Hernandez at 33 years old in year three with the Dodgers. It's just 16 homers this year. Mizorowski comes set and fires. And a breaking ball misses down low. So six straight outside the strike zone to begin the inning for Mizorowski. The crowd urging him on. Ohtani at first, nobody out. Right-hander deals. And that's through there for a strike.
5: Well, I think we saw the last time he started against the Padres, he started spinning the ball when he lost some of the command. And that became hittable. You know, you'd rather see 96 than 102.
4: 2-1 now, the pitch. And that's off the outside edge. It missed. And now it's three balls and a strike. Mizorowski goes 6-7. He's listed at 201. He told me probably closer to 220. Did a lot of work last offseason to get those legs stronger. The 3-1. And that's through there for a strike. Good pitch. That one at the knees on the outside corner. And now it's 3-2, Teoscar Hernandez. Fans at American Family Field rise to their feet. They want the strikeout. Man at first, nobody out. The 3-2. Swing and a fly ball foul, slicing off out of play down the right field line.
5: Well, a lot of times against right-handed batters, Jacob Mizrahi very rarely goes in. You know, he throws a lot of balls away, away, away, and, you know, it's hard to still catch up to it. But it does get hitters sometimes leaning out over. The ones that have success go to right field well.
4: Here's the pitch. Swing and a line drive into right field. That's a base hit. Lara picks it up, fires it in, and there are two aboard and nobody out here in the top of the second. So Hernandez on a 3-2 offering, able to rip one to right. And now William Contreras will go out to chat with Mizrahi.
5: Yeah, I mean, that's the one number, if you talk about hit location against Mizrahi, that is actually positive for hitters, is that they, if they hit the ball to right field, which you have to time up 103, they tend to be able to get base hits like that.
4: Yep.
5: And Hernandez is a very good hitter going to right. He'll have his swing and miss, but he has power to right field.
4: Well, the two hits so far in this one are, in fact, both the other way.
5: And you're staying back, and if someone is not throwing in on you a lot, that's what you're left with.
4: Here's Max Muncy now, left-handed hitter. The pitch. Swing and a miss. Now probably a good time to mention lefties hit 114 against Jacob Mizrahi, who is a reverse split guy, right? He's hit 209 overall, the opponent batting average, the lowest ever for a qualified pitcher, 157. The 0-1. And that's in there for a strike. He surpassed the mark. Remember, year 2000, Pedro Martinez was about as good as we've ever seen. He allowed a 167 batting average that year, and Miz able to best that. Two on, nobody out. 0-2 on Muncy. Here comes. Too high. And now the count is 1-2.
5: Well, Mizrahi has to kind of internalize one swing, one pitch away from whether the strikeout or ground ball double play, and he's in a different position. So he still has to just make his pitch.
4: Muncy climbs back in on that left side. Here's the pitch. Swing and a miss. Struck him out. First punch out of the night for the Miz. And there's one away.
5: And Muncy never really gets cheated. He's always hunting for something. But if you're going to have success against him, you got to try to get it above the hands, but in the zone. And he was able to get up and in on Muncy, tie him up, but also get him to swing under that ball. So great pitch execution right to the glove where Contreras put it.
4: So one away now, and runners at first and second. And now the center fielder is Andy Páez, who was an all-star this year. Excellent defender. Right-hand bat waits. Kept the pitch. In there for a strike. And it's nothing at one on Páez. Just 25 years old, a kid from Cuba. Slightly open stance on the right side. Ohtani edges away at second. Hernandez at first. The 0-1. Inside. A slider right there, and that missed. And Mizrahi wants a new baseball.
5: Well, Páez had a really good season. Big steps forward. The defense, the all-star, you know, power game. And he had a better second half than a first half.
4: Mizrahi comes set. Taking his time now. The 1-1. Swing and a ground ball through the right side. Whole base hit. Lara will charge. Ohtani on his way to the plate. He's coming in. And it's an RBI single the other way for Andy Páez. The Dodgers jump out to a 1-0 lead.
5: Yeah, that ball was not hit hard. Broken bat and a little bit of a communication issue. Bowers and Terang. Bowers is way off the bag, and he went right to go to first base. And that's a ball he might have been able to even get to. I mean, he would have been way out there, but he broke one way, Terang broke the other, and a real slow roller just bounded into right field.
4: So the Dodgers strike first, 1-0 LA, and now it's Kyle Tucker. Here's the pitch. And that breaking ball is in for a strike. It's 0-1. Tucker, in the first year as a Dodger, had a dreadful year. 233 with a 330 on base, 385 slug. That is in terms of what he has normally put up. Really frustrating for him. The pitch. And that's low and outside. But if Kyle Tucker's hitting eighth for your team, you've got a really good lineup. And, of course, the Dodgers were fourth in the majors in runs per game. The Brewers scored more. They were second in the majors in runs per game. The 1-1. Swing and a miss. That was the slider.
5: And Tucker hit under 200 at home.
4: Yeah, it's a weird one, wasn't it? His numbers on the road were actually pretty serviceable when you consider he had an OPS north of 830.
5: Yeah, so didn't like the home cooking at Dodger Stadium.
4: Yep. A guy who knows the postseason through his time with the Astros and a little bit with the Cubs last year. 1-2 now. Here's the pitch. Swing and a foul back to our left and out of play. Tucker, 29 years old. Dodgers lead it 1-0. We're in the top of the second. Teoscar Hernandez at second. Andy Páez is the runner at first. The pitch. Swing and a foul back to the screen. And 1-2, the count remains.
5: I think the lefties struggle even more because with the lefties, he can go in pretty well. He's good at that side of the plate, so you have a lot more to cover against him. And considering the velocity, when he goes up and away, hard to cover that and inside as well.
4: The 1-2, swing and a foul ball left side. And that is out of play. Mizorowski, who works out of the stretch, whether there's anyone on or not. And he works from the first base side of the rubber. So he's already in as it relates to a left-handed batter. Some other guys like to work on the other side to try to work a better angle. But this works for him. The 1-2 is in the dirt. And that right there was pitch number 25 in the inning. So he's thrown 37 total pitches. The Dodgers making him work.
5: And that's what the Dodgers do. They want to spoil, and it can get frustrating for a guy who's used to a lot of whiff.
4: 2-2, the pitch. And that's high and outside. And now 3-2 on Mizorowski. Dodgers have already scored. They're looking for more with one out, runners at first and second. And the crowd trying to make some noise at American Family Field. Second inning of game one. And upcoming will be pitch number 9 to Kyle Tucker. 3-2. Payoff pitch. Swing and a foul ball left side out of play.
5: And this is what just starts to compile and add up. It's the pitch count, just pitch count. And just the frustration or how you might have to adjust by getting off your fastball, which is certainly makes him more hittable, but yep. Then you have to have the command to go with it.
4: 3-2 down. Mizorowski deals. Upstairs, inside, ball 4. And Kyle Tucker will take his base. The second walk they've taken in the inning. And the Dodgers doing great work grinding out at bats here in the top of the second. And now Chris Hook is going to go out to talk to the young right-hander. So Jacob Mizorowski has pitched himself into a jam. You know, really, it's hard, but that first walk of the inning, 4 pitches, 4 really non-competitive pitches to Ohtani, who is still Shohei Ohtani, but has not been swinging it well. I think the other part is Ohtani has been getting out in the playoffs via chase. That's not really Miz's bag. His thing is, I will beat you in zone, and come after you, and he didn't with Ohtani, and then it dominoed from there.
5: Yeah, I mean, you know, sometimes you give so much respect to a hitter and you try to do more than you need to. His stuff plays singularly on its own. And Ohtani's also not quite himself. And all of a sudden you get that walk and then things just sort of move from there.
4: Well, here's Kike Hernandez, Mr. Postseason himself, playing in his 107th career postseason game. The pitch. And that's in there for a strike. And always the question with Kike is, has he gone into the phone booth and changed from Clark Kent to Superman? Because he has been one of the greatest postseason performers we have seen. The 0-1. In there for a strike. And the count is nothing in two. Kike this year hit .222 with a very pedestrian .671 OPS. Played just 41 games. The 0-2, too high. And Hernandez, in those 106 previous postseason games, he's hit 17 homers. He's hit as many postseason homers as Aaron Judge, as David Ortiz, as Jim Thome. The 1-2. Swing and a foul at the plate, and Hernandez still alive.
5: Well, I can't exactly explain it based on his regular season career, but he's garnered opportunity because he's defensively so versatile, and that's how he's kind of made his mark.
4: That's a great point.
5: And so it's like, okay, you keep getting chances because we keep putting you in for other reasons.
4: And we could put you in all over the place. The 1-2 is high. Yeah, I mean, in the postseason, we've seen him play all over. Right-hand hitter back in. Bases loaded, one out. The 2-2. Swing and a bouncer, foul of third.
5: And you know, I talked to him last year here, and he said, I was like, well, you know, were you a shortstop? He's like, well, I was always behind someone that they saw better defensively, so I had no choice. I had to get another glove and play anywhere, and that just became his signature.
4: 2-2, here comes. Swing and a ground ball to short. Pratt up with it. Goes to second for one. Return to first. Two! A huge double play, and Pratt with a great turn. Terang on the first. And they get out of the inning, allowing just one run. That was gorgeous up the middle. We're midway in the second, and it's the Dodgers 1, the Brewers nothing. This is the National League Championship Series on ESPN Radio and the ESPN app, presented by Gusto.
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4: And A reminder, don't miss Dodgers and Brewers Game 2 of the NLCS. And it comes your way tomorrow at 5 Eastern on Fox and right here on ESPN Radio. Tarik Skubal back to work. It'll face Bowers, Vaughn, and Mitchell. Dodgers lead it 1-0 here in Game 1. And a left-hand hitting Jake Bowers set to climb in. Skubal, who last pitch in Game 1 of the Division Series back on the 3rd of October. And against the Braves, went 6 innings, allowed a single run on 2 hits, struck out 7. And Skubal ready to get back at it. Here's Bowers now in on the left side. Skubal fires. They had a fastball for a strike on the outside corner. Jake Bowers, a guy who handled lefties quite well this year. An OPS right at about 900. You'll want fastball for a strike on the outside corner. Jake Bowers, a guy who handled lefties quite well this year. An OPS right at about 900. You'll want. And that's in for a strike.

0: Noble is right. It looks like he's throwing like chainsaws up there. I mean, it says boom, boom, boom, just catch, go, catch, go. And it's just on top of these hitters. You see so many late swings, and he'll pitch really close to the body as well.
1: Here's Andrew Vaughn. First offering a curve, and that one misses. And I'm not sure why Will Smith didn't challenge that. That looked like it was in there for a strike.
0: Well, tilted his head like, just throw another one.
1: Ball one. Here's the pitch. And that is in there for a strike, a changeup. And the count is even on Vaughn, who hit 306 this year. Vaughn, really good against lefties. The 1-1. Swing and a miss. Vaughn this year against southpaws hit 336. And throughout his career, that's been one of his storylines. He's in a 1-2 hole. Scooble fires. Swinging a foul straight back. Pat Murphy told a great story when they brought Vaughn up from AAA last year. They acquired him from the White Sox. He made his debut July 7th against these Dodgers. And Murph said, "You're facing a guy named Yamamoto. I don't know much about him, but don't chase or you'll go back to AAA." Swings here, laces a base hit down the left field line and into the corner. Vaughn cruises into second, and he's got a double. And he continues to pound the lefties. It's a leadoff man into scoring position.
0: Well, Vaughn has just done such a great job over the last two seasons for the Brewers, hitting over 300 both seasons, giving him that specialization against lefties. Also great at bats against righties. And this one, he gets a pitch out over the plate, gets the barrel out and laces it down into the corner for the extra bases.
1: To put a bow on that story, Pat Murphy really did say, "Don't chase so you'll be back in AAA." And yep, he really did say tongue-in-cheek, "This Yamamoto guy, I don't know much about him." First one, Mitchell swings, grounds one to the right side. Hernandez up with it. Throw to first is in time. There are two outs and Vaughn to third. By the way, in his first at-bat, Vaughn homered against Yamamoto.
0: Yeah. That's not easy to do.
1: Nope. And he's getting a chance to play as the DH in this one. And that means Christian Yelich is on the bench to begin the game. And when I asked Pat Murphy, I said, about Yelich not playing, he said, "Oh, he's going to play." I said, "Sorry, Yelich not starting."
0: Not starting.
1: I said, "Yeah, I had to talk to him." Here's Cooper Pratt. Man at third, two outs. First offering is inside. And it spins Pratt out of the box.
0: Yeah, and that's the understanding. You don't start a game, you're probably going to get in. You know, bullpen. Now, Scooble can go deeper than most, but typically there's some matchup, you'll be off that bench.
1: Vaughn at third, two outs. Dodgers lead 1-0. The pitch inside. The fans don't like it, but you can be sure that Scooble is not trying any funny business with Cooper Pratt.
0: And Pratt is right on top of the dish. I mean, he's on the line that marks the inside of that batter's box.
1: 2-0. Scooble fires. Big curveball. That's in for a strike. Pratt, who finished the year hitting 281 and a 350 on base. Not bad for a kid who played most of the year as a 21-year-old. Vaughn at third. He represents the tying run. 2-1 is cut on and missed. And now it's 2-2.
0: The Scooble's fastball just is so explosive. I mean, it's right on top of the hitter. Seemingly instantaneous. You see a lot of late swings where balls are up in the zone, but they're under it and behind it.
1: And with Pratt up here, off in the background, you might hear what you think is booing, but they're not booing, they're coofing. Dodgers by a run, 1-0. Two outs, man at third. The 2-2. Swing and a miss, struck him out. And Scooble has struck out four so far in this one. The Brewers strand a man at third base, end of two. Dodgers 1, and the Brewers nothing. This is game one of the National League Championship Series on ESPN Radio and the ESPN app, presented by Gusto.
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0: Betts, Freeman, and Smith scheduled for Dave Roberts' group. The Dodgers tried to win three straight National League pennants. The last NL team to win three consecutive pennants, the Cardinals, from 42 through 44. And they, of course, last year became the first team to win back-to-back World Series in 25 years. So the Dodgers, the monster that they are, they just keep on churning. And they lead this game 1-0 as we go to the third. Mizorowski delivers. Too high. And ball one, no strikes to Betts, who grounded to second and was thrown out on a gorgeous play by Bryce Turang. Mookie open stance right side, the pitch. And that's in for a strike. Betts taps his head. And it's an ABS challenge.
1: He just called a strike, it's out of his challenge.
0: I think Betts contesting thought it was above the strike zone. We shall see. And it was. And the call is overturned.
2: Now remember, this is the second time around now. See the adjustments the Dodgers will make.
0: Here comes a 2-0. And that's inside. And now the count is 3-0. So Mizorowski, who threw 35 pitches in the second inning, most in an inning this year, the pitch. That's in there for a strike. Betts digs back in, 3-1. Swinging a foul out of play off to the right. Marcus Lynn Betts, Mookie, 34 years old now. 0-for-1 here. The 3-2 swing and a fly ball down the right field line. That one's slicing. It slices foul and out of play. He had another tough year, but started to get it going around the middle of August. Last 46 games, finished the year with an OPS around 960. 3-2. Here comes. Swing and a ground ball towards third. Past the diving Ortiz and into left field. In between Ortiz and Pratt. And Betts is aboard. So Mookie with a leadoff single.
2: Well, that's the thing. Mizorowski trying to get in the zone. Took a little bit off his fastball. And, you know, these Dodger hitters, pretty disciplined, experienced. They were able to get the bat head. So Mookie Betts just jumps on this four-seamer and pulls it, taking advantage of 4 miles an hour slower.
0: So man at first, and here's Freddie Freeman. Mizorowski comes set and fires. Swing and a tapper foul first base side. That'll roll off into the Brewers dugout. Brewers come out of the first base side, the home side. Dodgers, the road team, out of the third base side. Third base coach Dino Ebel. First base coach is Chris Woodward. The 0-1. Check swing, called strike. That was a slider. Freeman back in. The pitch. Swing and a line drive foul down the left side. And that is out of play.
2: And Freeman will love to spoil. Anytime you have a pitch in the zone, he wasn't quite looking for, especially away, he'll just punch it foul until you hang one out over the plate.
0: The 6-7 righty is ready. Here's the 0-2. In the dirt and smothered by Contreras.
2: Well, with the curveball, 89 miles per hour, so big difference, but he spiked that one right into the ground, so not something Freeman was going to chase.
0: Yeah, that's a pitch he normally gets a lot of swing and miss on. 1-2 now. And a pitch. Swing and a miss, struck him out, and he went to the curveball and got him one away.
2: Well, that's the thing about Freeman. I mean, you really have to pitch. You can't just throw to Freddie Freeman. He's going to get his walk or he's going to hit that base hit the other way. But he threw a really good curveball down and away that time. Just disappeared. Freeman had his foot down, tried to spoil it, and came up empty.
0: And the batter now is Will Smith. Smith, who grounded into an inning-ending 6-4-3 double play in the first. He swings and misses at the first offering. A slider from Mizorowski, nothing in one. And Will Smith, remember last year, Game 7 of the World Series, he was the hero. His home run of the 11th inning ended up being the difference. Bets at first, one out. The pitch, that's too high. And back to Mookie at first. If you're thinking, man, I remember when Mookie could really fly, it is not the case anymore. He had two stolen bases this year, and I think we saw on the Terang plate, he doesn't run well anymore.
2: No.
0: Ball and a strike. And the pitch. Swing and a foul out of play off to the right, and that'll find the seats. One and two.
2: And it's all the more amazing that, you know, he takes on this high skill position of shortstop this late in his career and turns himself into a Gold Glove nominee. It's really remarkable.
0: No question. That's at first, one out. One and two on Will Smith. Right-hander deals. Swing and a fly ball right field. Lara near the line. Lara over there. And he runs out of room as that falls out of play. Luis Lara getting the start in right field. It's amazing. You look at the Brewers here in this one, starting three position players, 22 and under. Mercurio, Lara, and Pratt. Dodgers lead 1-0. We're in the top half of the third. Churio, Mitchell, Lara left to right in the outfield. Mitchell shaded the other way a touch. The 1-2. Swing and a fly ball out to Mitchell. Out towards right center. Mitchell back into his left. Shy of the track, he makes the catch. And fires it into second. There's two away.
2: And they had Will Smith shaded a little bit towards right center. So Mitchell comfortably behind this ball. And Betts went back to do a courtesy tag. No real intention of going to second.
0: So two down, man at first. And the batter now, Shohei Ohtani, walked on four pitches his first time. Mizorowski fires. And ball one. So now five straight.
3: The pitcher's calling the ball to catch his challenge.
0: So this is going to be a challenge from Contreras, ABS challenge, and it's a strike. And the call is overturned. Edwin Moscoso, our plate umpire. Mizorowski, the pitch. That's inside.
2: When William Contreras loves to challenge, very aggressive back there. Surprised he hadn't challenged sooner. But that was a good call on his part.
0: Mizorowski ready. The 1-1 is downstairs. One of the things that's been interesting to see is how much higher the ABS overturn rate has been in the playoffs compared to the regular season. I know at one point it was close to 66% in these playoffs as opposed to 54-55% the regular year. The 2-1. Swing and a miss. So Ohtani comes up empty. All right, so it's dropped significantly. Now it's 59% in the postseason. So it's getting closer to the 54% in the regular season. Everybody on their feet. 2-2, the pitch. Swing and a miss. He struck him out. He overwhelms Ohtani and pitches around the leadoff single. No runs, a hit. And one man left. We'll go to the bottom of the third. It's the Dodgers 1 and the Brewers nothing. 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
0: Well, we go to the bottom of the third in Milwaukee. And the Dodgers have a 1-0 lead on the Brewers. It'll be Lara, Ortiz, and Cheerio. As Scooble will get back to work. Tarik Skubal has looked sharp. He's only allowed a double to Andrew Vaughn. That's the only base runner. Meanwhile, he has struck out four.
2: Yeah, he's just getting the ball and throw. Boom, boom. And his command has been impeccable. He's working the top of the zone. He's getting a lot of swing and miss underneath. And that's him. That's Tarik Skubal at his best.
0: So here's Lara, the switch hitter, batting right. Muncy even with the base at third. Skubal delivers. And that one is inside. And ball one. Skubal ready and delivers. And a breaking ball in for a strike. That was a slider. Lara, who can really run, elite-level defender. The pitch. Swing and a foul out of play off to the right.
2: You know, in this minor league time, he's shown a lot of sense of the strike zone, gets his walks, steals some bags, and showing some just such good defense. He's gotten a lot of opportunity to play when Frelick was injured this season.
0: The 1-2. Check swing, went too far, struck him out. And Lara is gone. And that's the fifth strikeout.
2: Well, and so far, three innings, three leadoff hitters have all struck out, so he's putting a stop by himself to anybody starting a rally from the first hitter in the inning.
0: So now it's Joey Ortiz. Ortiz, and the first offering to him is in for a strike. Man, Skubal is just getting it and peppering the strike zone.
2: With anything. Changeup, curveball, slider, doesn't matter.
0: The 0-1. Swing and a miss. The 0-2, and that one is in there, got him looking, and Ortiz is gone.
2: But I kind of want a stopwatch to see how quickly he gets to two strikes, because it just seems like the batters are coming to home with two strikes on him. That's how fast he's working in the zone. And they're not like they're easy pitches like down the middle. So
0: no doubt.
2: It's like you gotta hit it.
0: The pitch to Churio, and a curve misses high. As he was trying to get that early strike. Churio struck out swinging his first time. Scooble has been in control. Lefty turns, kicks, fires. Swing and a miss. And the count 1-1 on Jackson Churio, the 22-year-old playing in his 17th career postseason game. The 1-1 is fouled off at the plate. Then actually off the mask of Will Smith. And you could hear the sound as it went off of Smith's mask. He wears one of those Force 3 catcher's masks. It's a company owned and invented by a pair of former big league catchers, Tyler Flowers and Yasmani Grandal. And it's got technology to try to displace some of the contact point to try and negate concussions. The 1-2 in the air. Drill deep center field. But Páez is back, shy of the track, actually. And he makes the catch as Churio just missed it. He got under it. And he flies to center. And 1-2-3 go the Brewers. We're at the end of three here in Milwaukee. And it's the Dodgers 1 and the Brewers nothing. This is the National League Championship Series on ESPN Radio and the ESPN app presented by Gusto.
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14: Jim Baskin in our baseball tonight studios. It's game one of the ALCS tomorrow night right here on ESPN Radio. The Guardians and Rays, our coverage comes your way at 7:30 Eastern. Drew Rasmussen gets the ball for the Rays. He one-hit the Yankees over 8 frames in the opener of that series. Gets the ball here in game one. Opposed by Foster Griffin is skipper Stephen Vogt.
15: Obviously, we feel like we're very fortunate. We have a number of really good starters and a lot of good options. We've used a number of methods to navigate games, but the way Foster's thrown the ball the last couple times out and with where we are, with the bullpen, I mean, we still have to be cognizant of the workload that these guys just had, and we feel like Foster's got the ability to get us deep into the game tomorrow.
14: Tampa Bay was 5-1 against Cleveland during the regular season. 55 wins during the regular season as well. Mike Cousins, Eduardo Perez on the call. Tarek Skubal threw 3 scoreless, 1-0 Dodgers on to the fourth in Milwaukee with Doug Glanville and Buchshambi.
0: All right, Jim, thanks so much. And Jacob Mizorowski will continue on the hill. And the Miz will face Teoscar Hernandez, Max Muncy, and Andy Páez with the Dodgers on top by the count of 1-0. And Dougie, we talk about how baseball isn't really a game of momentum. Next day's starting pitcher is really what the momentum is about. But in games, there are usually these little mini swings of momentum. And it would seem right here, this would be a good opportunity for Mizorowski to get a 1-2-3 and move some of that momentum back towards the Brewers' side.
2: Yeah, he hasn't really had that quick, crisp inning. You know, just sort of, there's always a struggle in there, and they need to get those bats going, too.
0: First one to Teoscar Hernandez is in for a strike. Hernandez singled to right his first time. And the pitch. Swing and a line drive over the leaping Terang and out into center field. And Teoscar Hernandez lacing a single. And a man aboard and nobody out. So the leadoff man is on. And that's the third straight inning they've gotten the leadoff man aboard.
2: Yeah, Teoscar Hernandez does a good job staying on a slider. 90 miles per hour. He stays down, hits it pretty well. And it was right at Terang and he jumped and it almost looked like it went through him. Just timing was right there, but a little bit by him. And all of a sudden, Hernandez on first.
0: So here's Max Muncy now. The pitch. Swing and a ball popped up foul. That's out of play off to the left. Dodgers, as a team, had the third lowest chase rate in the majors, third highest walk rate, fourth lowest strikeout rate. I mean, it's a really good offense. Man at first, Muncy at the plate. Nobody out. The kick, the 0-1. And that is downstairs. They were third in on base, second in the majors in slug. And, you know, if you're looking at process-based statistics like weighted runs created plus, only the Cubs had a better offense than the Dodgers. Meanwhile, the Brewers were third. So these are two big boy offenses. Hernandez at first. 1-1 to Muncy. Swing and a miss.
2: Look, and the Dodgers would love to get some tack on runs, because once you start putting up deficits, two or more runs, you start to lean a little bit more on, like, all right, we might need a home run here, and that's not really the Brewers' game.
0: No question. 1-2 now. Muncy. And the pitch. And a curve. Outside corner. Got him looking. Muncy started a challenge and then stopped.
2: Yeah, that's a good job by Muncy, because they always talk about emotional challenges. Sometimes you're looking for something and you think you see it, and you would have to decide, is it worth the risk? You want to make sure you have some crease situations. A tight ball game late might be bullpen dependent. Don't want to throw a challenge away.
0: Here's Andy Páez now, one down. Mizorowski deals, and a fastball for a strike. Páez an RBI single to account for the game's only run. Andy will step out. And activity in the bullpen for Milwaukee. The lefty D.L. Hall is up and throwing. The 0-1 is too high.
2: Well, it's an important note. Mizorowski has 77 pitches already at this stage. So, yep. You know, it's one of those, like, do you push him to 100 to get through four innings, or do you keep some in the tank because he's going to come back around, and once, maybe twice, maybe on the bullpen roll, who knows?
0: Ball to strike, the pitch. Too high. Chad Patrick, the right-hander, has joined the lefty D.L. Hall. Mizorowski says yes. Hernandez at first, the 2-1. Swing and a fly ball right field. Medium depth. Lara coming on, makes a one-handed catch. And there's two away. And if you're wondering, by the way, in terms of pitch count, I mean, it's just not something we see in the game today. But Mizorowski, the last time he reached 100 pitches, July 7th. I mean, so it's not even the norm, even when he's dealing, for him to hit triple digits in pitch count.
2: Yeah, and they slowed him down at some point. We're like, okay, let's pump the brakes. A lot of 100-mile-per-hour pitches.
0: First offering to Tucker is fouled back and out of play. But it's the state of the game now, right? I mean, because when you're looking at Major League Baseball, this year only one pitcher threw as many as 120 pitches in a game, and it was Dylan Cease, who threw exactly 120 pitches on July 25th against the Red Sox in a one-hitter. The 0-1 is down and in to Tucker, and the count is a ball and a strike.
2: Yeah, and then so you do wonder, like, okay, back in July, there was some intent when they started to slow him down a little bit. And then you're like, well, can you ramp up to this when you've been kind of landing the plane?
0: There goes the runner. Mizorowski steps up, spins and throws. Tag out at first. And what do they call? They called a balk. They have called a balk. Edwin Moscoso saying, that Mizorowski did not step off properly.
2: Yeah, we'll have to see. He was holding the ball, and Hernandez was literally halfway between. So it did look like he flinched.
0: He did flinch.
2: He was starting to go, and then he stepped off. And that was it. Hernandez about halfway, maybe two-fifths of the way to second. And he started to lean, and he did absolutely flinch before. And then he tried to disengage by stepping back off the rubber and threw to first. I thought the play at first was going to get challenged, but the balk will certainly supersede that.
0: So here's my thing. And I think Edwin Moscoso got the call right. And...
2: But I think
0: see Pat Murphy saying it's not a balk. He knows it's not a balk. I think by the letter of the law, it is a balk. I think that this is a problem with the balk rule. We ask the umpires to make judgment decisions all the time. There is nothing about what Jacob Mizorowski is doing that is intent to deceive the runner at all. It is simply he's getting sped up as he's trying to step off the rubber. And I don't think it's unfair to make that judgment and say, that's what happened. There was no intention whatsoever.
2: Well, it's also important to think, like, where's the call coming from? Like, why does this umpire have a better, like, what was it that he saw? Is it his perspective? Or, you know, could someone third base see it better?
0: So now a man at second and a breaking ball in for a strike.
2: Yeah, so I mean, it's maybe a rewording, right?
0: Teoscar Hernandez at second, and the crowd charged up. Tucker back in. The 1-2 outside.
2: So he's at 83 pitches now. This will be his 84th pitch.
0: Yeah, I don't even know if you send him back out there. The 2-2 is outside.
2: Especially if you're approaching third time around here, Tucker Hernandez, Kike Hernandez, and then Betts.
0: Now Mizorowski will step off the backside of the rubber. Tucker trying to make Mizorowski pay for the balk. Dodgers lead 1-0. We're in the top of the fourth. Two outs. The pitch. Swing and a miss. Struck him out. And Mizorowski pumps his fist. His fifth strikeout of the night. And we'll see if he gets to go back out there. We're midway in the fourth, and it's the Dodgers 1 and the Brewers nothing. This is the National League Championship Series on ESPN Radio and the ESPN app presented by Gusto.
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0: Home half of the fourth, and here from American Family Field, John Schaube and Doug Glanville with you. Rob Kelly, our producer. Jack Hicks is our engineer as we go to the bottom of the fourth, and it'll be Terang, Contreras, and Bowers. Bryce Terang grounded out his first time. Dougie Tarek-Skubal has looked awesome.
2: Yeah, he really has. And he has that kind of over-the-top delivery. And he's working the top of the zone well. He's in and out. He's staying out of the middle. He's starting off first pitch strikes with everything. It's not just the fastball. He's getting ahead with backdoor slider. Anything he can throw is showing a lot of command of all of his pitches tonight.
0: Well, last year, it was the Dodgers sweeping the Brewers in four. And the Brewers held the one run in each of the four games. They hit just 118 in the series. The pitch to Terang, and a fastball misses outside. And ball one.
2: Will Smith keeps tilting his head like, it might have been. The school was like, okay, dude, you could challenge, you know.
0: Corners even with the bases, the 1-0. And that's outside. In the outfield, left to right, Teoscar Hernandez, Andy Páez, and Kyle Tucker. Páez shaded way over towards left center. Third to first, Muncy, Betts, Kike Hernandez, and Freddie Freeman. The 2-0 hit in the air, left center field. Pretty well struck. Páez back near the wall, and it's out of here! Into the bullpen to left center field. Bryce Terang touches them all. And the Brewers are on the board. Who says they don't slug? It's 1-1.
2: Yeah, and the crowd has been looking for a reason, and they found one. And we were talking earlier, Bryce Terang, when he's right, gets that ball behind and stays behind with his body. And he drives the ball to left center with power as if he's a right-handed batter. And once again, he strikes to left center, gets the carry, and puts the run on the board for the Brewers.
0: Yeah, and that's the jump that he made last year when the power came, the ability to hit the ball out to all fields. Yeah, the first offering is outside to William Contreras. And this place is buzzing. Full house, roof is open. And Terang just able to get it over the wall in left center. And the first offering, or the next offering, misses. But
24: he just stole the ball to catch both jumps.
0: Edwin Moscoso saying it's going to be challenged by Will Smith. And it's a strike.
2: Yeah, and Skubal showed a little frustration there. He, like, tapped his hat, like, okay, come on, let's like, challenge you. You know, he's like, very confident, so he was patting his head. And if Will Smith didn't, he was right on top of it.
0: Yep. The 1-1 is a little bit low. Again, you can't listen to the pitcher, though.
2: Yeah, but he was animated about that. He was like, no, dude, we were challenging this.
0: Time called. What's going on here?
2: Smoke. I think the smoke right now from the fireworks.
0: The smoke from the fireworks. That is what's it. So they're just calling time for just a moment as Alan Porter, the third base umpire, came in, as did the left field umpire, David Rackley. Mark Wegner in from first just saying, let's just hang on a second as a fog descends upon the field.
2: Hey, this is a Tuesday and a summer league game in Cape Cod, I'll tell you that. Every day, fog rolling in.
0: Bad fog in the Cape?
2: Yeah, it was kind of eerie and mystical and mythical at the same time. It was kind of cool. Temperature dropped too, though.

0: Contreras set to climb back in. The fog is lifted. Here comes a 2-1. And a curve misses high. And a challenge from Will Smith.
1: He just called the ball to catch his challenge.
2: And Scooble had something to do with that, too. He was kind of gesturing.
0: And it's a ball.
2: And his curveball rolled a little bit. Didn't quite get the break. And they lose the challenge.
0: Next offering in there for a strike. And now it's 3-2.
2: Contreras is so good in this kind of count, getting a fastball away, right center field power.
0: The pitch. Swing and a miss, struck him out, and Contreras is gone.
2: Yeah, Contreras doesn't look like he's picking up Scooble well. You know, we saw how great his swing looked in San Diego, but he looks late and really struggling to catch up to it. This ball is by him before he got his full swing on.
0: Here's the pitch to Bowers. Check swing, and that misses down and away for ball one. Dodgers and Brewers tied at one. We're in the bottom of the fourth. Bryce Terang with a solo homer to tie it. The 1-0. Swing and a line drive out of the right center field. That's a base hit. And Jake Bowers aboard with one out. Well, we told you earlier that Bowers this season was outstanding against lefties. This is no ordinary lefty, but he comes up with their third hit of the night and a man aboard with one out for the Brew Crew.
2: But Scooble has those reverse splits. Left-handers, 264, 421 slugging percentage. Righties, 202, 317. And lefties have had a lot of success in a small sample of opposite field, which is what Terang was able to do.
0: Here's Vaughn, the pitch. And a changeup for a strike on the outside corner. Andrew Vaughn, a double, and was left stranded in the second. We're tied at one in the bottom of the fourth. It's game one of the NLCS. Pitch. Swinging a foul out of play off to the right, and it is nothing in two. The former first-round pick by the White Sox out of Cal in 2019, Andrew Vaughn. Vaughn got his chance last year after Rhys Hoskins got hurt. The 0-2 in the dirt.
2: Well, you hear the story of Andrew Vaughn from his manager. It's like cascading events of unfortunate events befalling other people, and he got the opportunity. You know, one guy signs for like Korea, another guy. It's just like, it was amazing, but he got the chance, and boy, has he made the most of it.
0: 1-2 down. Scooble is ready and fires. Swing and a bouncer to the right side. Kike Hernandez to second for Betts. On to first. Two, it's a double play. It'll go 4-6-3, and they turn it. And that will end the bottom of the fourth. But Bryce Terang with a homer to left center. And the Brewers on the board. And this game is tied at one. The Brewers and the Dodgers. This is the National League Championship Series on ESPN Radio and the ESPN app. Presented by Gusto.
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0: Well, a reminder, don't miss the Guardians and the Rays Game 1 of the American League Championship Series tomorrow, 8 Eastern, on TBS and ESPN Radio. Jacob Mizorowski will continue on the mound. And the Miz will be watched closely by Pat Murphy and Chris Hook. D.L. Hall is up and loosening in the pen for the Brewers. So it'll be Kike Hernandez, Mookie Betts, and Freddie Freeman. Mizorowski at 85 pitches.
2: Yeah, they're just watching that pitch count to a certain degree, but just more importantly, his command. And it's been just a little bit rocky, hasn't been sharp, at least consistently. And they have such a good bullpen, they don't want to just wait too long.
0: No doubt. Here's the pitch to Kike. And a fastball for a strike, and it's nothing in one. Kike Hernandez grounded into a 6-4-3 double play. The 0-1. Swing and a high fly ball in the air right center field. Mitchell drifting back, shy of the track in right center, makes the catch. Kike Hernandez retired, and there's one down. And with one away, the base is clear. Back to the top of the order, and Mookie Betts. Betts 1-for-2. With a single and a ground out. We're tied at one, top half of inning number 5. Right-hand pitcher, right-hand batter. Here comes. Fastball is high. Ball one, no strikes on Mookie. Winds up the bat, holds it high near his right ear. The 1-0. Outside. And now the count is 2-0 on Betts. Dodgers, of course, led by 54-year-old Dave Roberts in his 11th year. He's taken the Dodgers to the World Series 5 times. They've won it 3 times. The 2-0. Swing and a foul out of play. Back off to our right. Pat Murphy, meanwhile, 67 years old, the third-year skipper, who's been the National League Manager of the Year each of the last 2 years. And Dave Roberts and Pat Murphy, very friendly. The 2-1 is outside and low. And back in 2015, Dave Roberts and Pat Murphy worked together in San Diego after Murphy was brought up from AAA after Bud Black had gotten fired to take over as the skipper. Roberts managed one game. Murph managed 96 of them. The 3-1. Check swing foul. And now it's 3-2 on Betts.
2: Yeah, now they keep seeing each other in NLCS competition, so a lot of respect.
0: Betts back in. One out, base is empty. Tied at one, top 5. 3-2. Swing and a bouncer, foul of third. Pastino Ebel, third base coach of the Brewers.
2: They've shown Betts a lot of spin, a lot of cut, nothing real straight here off the four-seamer. So, you know, Betts got the base hit last time to left field on a four-seamer, so he's giving him more spin.
0: The 3-2. And a breaking ball inside, and that misses. And a one-out walk. I just mentioned Dino Ebel. A good note, an interesting note on Ebel. He has 2 sons who play professional baseball. Each of them first-round picks, and each of them are with the Milwaukee Brewers, Trey and Brady. So I'm guessing they're still probably pulling for dad, but nevertheless, worth noting. Pat Murphy out of the dugout, and with Freddie Freeman scheduled And the lefty, D.L. Hall, up. We've got ourselves a pitching change. Murphy will take the baseball from Mizorowski. Pats him on the backside, and we got a pitching change. Call to the bullpen here in the fifth with one out and a man at first in a 1-1 game. This is the National League Championship Series on ESPN Radio and the ESPN app.
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11: 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Our coverage comes your way at 7:30 Eastern. That follows game two of the Dodgers and Brewers. Meantime, Tampa Bay was 5-1 during the regular season against the Guards, but Cleveland become the fourth team to overcome an 0-2 deficit after losing the first two at home in a best of five after they took out the White Sox in five. Mike Cousins, Eduardo Perez on the call. And Boog, you talked about it. July 7th, last time Jacob Mizorowski threw 100 pitches in a game. He threw just 23 2/3 last five starts of the regular season, gearing up for the postseason. Just 4 innings against the Padres at 88 pitches. And tonight, 4 1/3 at 94.
0: All right, so the Miz is done. And Jim Basquiat will hand it over to D.L. Hall, hard-throwing lefty, who will take the mound with a man at first. That's Mookie Betts and Freddie Freeman at the plate. And Hall, part of their haul, pun intended, in a Corbin Burns trade. It was Hall and Ortiz, tonight's third baseman, who came over from the Orioles. So here's Freeman, left-hand hitter, and the pitch. And that's in for a strike. That one at 96.
2: Yeah, D.L. Hall's very good stuff, and he's extremely difficult to square up with the barrel, but he may walk his share of batters as well, so those are his trade-offs.
0: D.L. 1 is outside. Yeah, Hall struck out 27% of the batters that he faced this year. Big league average is 22, but he struck out 15% of the batters he faces. Big league average was 9%. So walks can be a problem. 1-1, the pitch. Swing and a foul at the plate. Yeah, the count is 1-2.
2: And he does it primarily using a sinker as his bread and butter. He has a curveball, changeup, four-seamer, slider. He'll mix it up, throw some spin in there. But good arm, good velocity.
0: Freeman 1-for-2 with a single. Freddie digs back in, awaiting a 1-2. Hall fires. Swing and a ground ball to the right side. Terang up with it. Throws to second for one. On to first. 2-4-6-3. And that will end the inning.
2: Well, Terang just ran after that one-handed. Didn't even get behind it. And started his spin right away and turns it.
0: And they're not going to look at it. We're midway here in the fifth. And it's the Dodgers 1, the Brewers 1. This is the National League Championship Series on ESPN Radio and ESPN app, presented by Gusto.
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0: Back in Milwaukee, the roof is open. A beautiful night at American Family Field for Game 1 of the National League Championship Series. John Ciambi, Doug Glanville, our producer Rob Kelly, our engineer is Jack Hicks. And for the Brewers, it'll be Mitchell, Pratt, and Lara against Tarek Skubal, who has looked pretty sharp. He's given up a run on 3 hits. That run, a Bryce Terang solo homer.

0: Garrett Mitchell with a big game four in San Diego. Went 2-for-4 with a triple and an RBI and that catch out center field to rob Manny Machado of a homer. Mitchell 0-for-1 as he grounded out in the second. Skubal delivers and a fastball misses outside. The 1-0 is a little bit high, and he wasn't giving short shrift to the effort by Garrett Mitchell, but it's a 7-foot wall out in center field in San Diego, and he had to jump up, but it wasn't that hard a catch. The 2-0 misses. Pat Murphy with us pregame. Myself, Doug Glanville, Mike Vassallo, the PR director with the Brewers, and Rob Kelly, our producer, saying everyone in this room would have made that catch. 3-1 is in there for a strike. And as he's saying it, he kind of looks around the room and he stops and looks at Rob and doesn't say it, but basically kind of tilts his head at him and says, you too, right? Well, like, you're the one guy I'm not sure about. The 3-1 is outside. That's ball four. Pat Murphy being Pat Murphy. I don't know that it gets... I mean, Dougie, we've been doing this a long time, the pregame meetings. I don't know that you're going to find someone more honest or entertaining than Pat Murphy.
1: Yeah, just thoughtful, too.
0: And thoughtful,
1: you know, he just
0: agreed.
1: Kind of absorbed, you know, he just really wants to convey a mix of warmth and information.
0: Mitchell at first. Pratt squares the bunt, pushes a good one down. Up with it is Freeman. Throw to first. Kike Hernandez gets there, and Cooper Pratt gets down a sack.
1: A mix of warmth and information.
0: Mitchell at first. Pratt squares the bunt, pushes a good one down. Up with it is Freeman. Throw to first. Kike Hernandez gets there, and Cooper Pratt gets down a sacrifice bunt. So a man into scoring.

0: angled the bat. He kept it, let the ball hit it, contact, deadened it, and does the job.
1: Here's Lara now, and a pitch. Swing and a ground ball. Base hit up the middle. Here comes Mitchell racing around third. Mitchell is in to score. Luis Lara, RBI single, and the Brewers have the lead in the bottom of the fifth. 2-1. Small ball does the job.
0: Right, and who says 22 and under can't do the job? So you see Pratt bunt the ball over, get the runner in scoring position, and Lara delivers with the big hit. And he didn't waste any time. And it shows an adjustment, because the last at bat, Skubal started off with a breaking ball. He gets this ball out over the heart of the plate. And Lara, just a nice swing, head down, two hands on the bat, base hit.
1: There goes Lara, and the first pitch is fouled back, and it's nothing in one.
0: And that ball hit the mound kind of right past the right foot of Skubal, and they had him played with that hole wide open. And he hit it exactly against the shifted defense.
1: Ortiz struck out looking his first time. Skubal waits. And the pitch. Swinging a foul out of play off to the right. And that'll find the third deck here at American Family Field. Full house, 42,617. Ortiz back in. Skubal, the 0-2. Outside and low, tried to get him to chase a changeup. Ortiz, who lost his shortstop job, at least as a starter, when Cooper Pratt came up and made his debut June 16th, and Murph said to him, all right, so what's it going to be? Are you going to sit and sulk and hang your head, or are you going to help? The 1-2, there goes the runner. Hit on the ground to short. Betts up with it. Throw to first in time. And Ortiz retired. Joey Ortiz responded after speaking with Pat Murphy and had a great second half. Well, yep. You hear the crowd buzzing, and that's because Lara's at second and two down, and Jackson Churio is coming to the plate.
0: And Lara's at second because he was in motion on that ball. So that eliminated the double play. And Churio, dangerous hitter. Seen it time and time again, the postseason, the calm by which he has played the game. And, you know, you mentioned Pratt, Lara, flipping the order to Churio, the young bunch here. And they're all making big contributions already.
1: 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Dodgers pitching coach Mark Pryor in his seventh season as he took over for Rick Honeycutt. And Pryor out of the dugout and out to the mound for a visit. Edwin Moscoso comes out to break up that meeting. So an opportunity for the Brewers to add on. They've taken the lead thanks to a walk, a sack bunt, and a Luis Lara RBI single. And now with Lara at second and two away.
0: Well, they had to tell Skubal, watch out that first pitch, because he loves to hunt it.
1: The pitch. Swing and a pop-up. Foul off to the right, and that's out of play. Well, they didn't listen, or I'm not sure whether that was a strike or not. Might have been a little bit out of the zone, but close enough, and Churio was hacking,
0: yeah,
1: as you advertised.
0: Oh, he's going to hack, and he's had so much power to all fields.
1: Skubal, the 0-1, too high. Yeah, that four-seamer at 97, so his fastball down a click or two from the beginning of the game. Skubal cupping his glove over his right ear to hear pitch come from Will Smith. Lara edging away at second. The 1-1. Swing and a bouncer to third. Knocked down by Muncy. He'll have no play. Lara to third. And Churio safe at first. We'll see how they score it. Likely to be E5.
0: That ball was hit hard, and they tried to go in on Churio. He gets the bat head out, hits a kind of topspin two-bounce roller, and the second hop was in between for Muncy because he tried to backhand it as he's trying to commit to throwing to first base, and he pulled his body off, hit the inside of the glove.

0: ricochets off his body, and he wisely holds on to it because an errant throw there would have allowed the run to score easily.
1: And Cherryo can really scoot, and so they have awarded him with an infield hit. So now first and third, here's Terang. And a pitch. And a slow curve is high. Terang tied this game up with a solo homer to left center field into the Brewers bullpen in the fourth. They've taken the lead here in the fifth. Milwaukee 2, LA 1. Brewers looking for more. The 1-0. In for a strike, outside corner. Lara at third, Cherryo at first. They both can fly. The 1-1 is outside.

0: Left-hand hitter climbs back in, awaiting a 2-1. First and third, two outs. Here comes inside. He went left on left changeup, and it faded in and down.
1: Yeah, it was an interesting pitch selection there, and Terang did not look fooled at all. He really is looking for something away and just took that pitch confidently.
0: Two on, two out. The 3-1, and that's too high. And it's ball four, and they are loaded up. And they are loaded up for William Contreras, who tonight, Skubal has had his number. He has struck him out both times. But, Dougie, this guy's a dangerous hitter.
1: Oh, he's very dangerous now. He's had good swings. Like, he's not picking up the fastball off him. See if he makes an adjustment a third time around.
0: All loaded up. The pitch. Fastball misses down and in. And ball one. Contreras awaiting a 1-0. Skubal kicks, fires on the outside corner for a strike. And now the count 1-1.
1: Yeah, it almost took a little off that pitch. It wasn't a changeup. It was 95, but below his fastball speed, and put it right there on the outer edge.
0: Lared third. The pitch. Swing and a foul into the mitt of Smith. And now the count is 1-2.
1: Yeah, Contreras just has a lot of late swings on Skubal. Like, he's just not seeing it that well.
0: Lara at third, Churio at second, Terang at first. The 1-2. Check swing foul off, out of play to the right. Man, that was weird. A really unsure swing from Contreras.
1: Yeah, I mean, this is one of those guys. There's guys you don't pick up the ball. I mean, this is one of those, like, I'm going to try to hit it to left field and cheat like a maniac because he's so late right now.
0: Bases loaded, two outs, 1-2, and now time called. Brewers lead it 2-1. They've got a golden opportunity right here. Bases loaded, two outs, bottom of the fifth. The 1-2. Swing and a fly ball foul left side, and that'll sizzle off. Out of play. Contreras way out in front of that heater.
1: I mean, that's just like, you're not seeing it. So, I mean, just turn and burn. You know, just assume. You have to assume where it is. And they've been wearing him out down and in with Skubal's two-seamer.
0: 1-2. Skubal kicks, deals. And that's low. And a good job of tracking that changeup that faded down and away. 2-2. On William Contreras.
1: Yeah, that was a great take, and I'm not sure that's the pitch he wants to throw up in the zone to him if he's been late on everything.
0: Bases loaded, two out. Skubal at the belt. The 2-2. Swing and a high fly ball, playable right field. Kyle Tucker waiting on it and makes the catch. And Contreras retired. The Brewers leave him loaded, but they take the lead on an RBI single by Luis Lara. And as we head to the sixth, it's the Brewers 2 and the Dodgers 1. This is Game 1, the National League Championship Series on ESPN Radio and the ESPN app, presented by Gusto.
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0: Back in Milwaukee as we go to the top of the sixth. The Brewers have a 2-1 lead on the Dodgers here in Game 1. Right now we're going to pause 10 seconds. 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
0: Abner Uribe will take over. And look at this guy, part of one of the best bullpens in all of baseball. In fact, when you look at their ERA, they led the National League in bullpen ERA, and Uribe was a big part of it, a 1.97 earned run average. And Uribe, a guy that not only can strike you out, he'll also get some ground balls. So the reed-thin right-hander, a hard thrower on here to face Will Smith. Right-hand bat, the pitch. That's it for a strike.
1: Yeah, Uribe does a very good job of keeping the ball at the knees. You know, if he's missing, he's missing in areas. If they chase it all, it's on the ground.
0: 55% ground ball rate. The 0-1. Swing and a high fly ball right field, playable for Lara. Shy of the track, makes the catch. Smith is out, one away. Yeah, Uribe this year, 61 appearances, 59 and a third innings.
1: Yeah, it's sinker slider, very simple repertoire. Tries to stay down in the zone and usually is successful.
0: Here's Shohei Ohtani. And the pitch. Swing and a miss. Yeah, the count is nothing and one. Uribe at the belt. Ohtani waits. And the pitch. And that's a strike on the outside corner. You know, back when you played, when you think about guys who are sinker slider guys, I think of guys who are throwing like 88 and a slider at like 82. This guy, it's a turbo sinker at 99. The 0-2, swing and a foul back to the screen. They'll do it again.
1: Yeah, there wasn't a lot of turbo. Well, a guy like Kevin Brown was like that.
0: For sure.
1: He threw, it seemed like 1,000.
0: You're right.
1: But, yeah, most of the guys, they were trying to keep you out in front and off balance and hit the ball on the ground. And this guy can absolutely blow you away if he chooses to.
0: 0-2 to Ohtani. Swing and a flare out into left center field. That'll fall for a hit. He didn't get that one solidly, but he dunks it into left center field for a single, and with one out, a man aboard, and the batter will be Teoscar Hernandez.
1: It's a tough to make out Shohei Ohtani. He doesn't seem as imposing. I don't know if it's because we know he's banged up. We know the numbers have been kind of not Ohtani-like, but he's such a factor still. Like, you know, they know that he could run into one anyway, but he just looks like he's swinging through stuff, chasing a lot of balls out of the zone. And even that one, he got kind of jammed. But he's a presence, and he's not hitting the leadoff spot now with Betts leading off, so he's getting some action middle of the order.
0: There's Teoscar Hernandez and the pitch. And a breaking ball for a strike. Here's the other thing. So he hasn't homered Ohtani in 22 games. You got to go back to August 18th, his last homer. And he's been banged up with the knee, so he's not the same threat to run either. The 0-1. And a breaking ball in for a strike, and it's 0-2 on Teoscar.
1: Yeah, that's one of those things, you know, long term, there's a big conversation about, like, well, he wants to pitch and hit, but when he pitches every other year, at least he's hurt. You know, yeah. Something goes sideways, which is understandable considering that kind of workload.
0: Hernandez back in right side, slightly open stance. Ohtani at first. Here's the 0-2. Swing and a miss. Struck him out.
1: Yeah, Uribe is so consistent in where he places the pitches. I mean, it's what makes his brilliance stand out. He's a sinker slider guy that throws hard. And when he misses in areas that doesn't hurt him. You know, he goes lower. And with a sinker, a lot of guys will chase that. And if they do make contact, he gets his ground ball.
0: Here's Muncy at the plate, the pitch. And that is outside. Teoscar Hernandez missed that last one by about a foot.
1: Oh, yeah. And that can happen. Sinker slider guy, is it going into me or is it going away from me? If I guess wrong, I'm going to look really bad.
0: Man at first, two outs. The 1-0 misses down low. Max Muncy, 0-2 here tonight. He has struck out once swinging and once looking. And a guy who has turned into, I mean, in terms of this generation of Dodgers, one of their best. The 2-0. Swing and a line drive, base hit into right field. Racing for second is Ohtani. He's not stopping. Lara's throw comes into Terang. And they're at first and third with two outs as Max Muncy comes up with a single to right.
1: And I think the Brewers knew that was probably one of Uribe's tougher matchups. Muncy, kind of a low ball hitter, can golf anything off the ground, hits velocity. It was a guy he's definitely on. So he was able to get the bat head out and rip it through that hole right behind Ohtani.
0: So here's Andy Páez now. Brewers 2, Dodgers 1. We're in the top of the sixth, but the Dodgers threatening with two outs. Páez waits. Uribe comes set, fires. Swing and a miss. Brewers going with their home white uniforms with Brewers across the front. Uribe has kind of a turquoise-colored glove that contrasts with that dark navy that is the Brewers' standard color. The 0-1, in for a strike, and it's nothing in two. Turquoise, would you say, Dougie? Is that fair on his glove?
1: Yeah, turquoise is fair. And he said he's had it forever, he said. I asked him, I said, even in winter ball? He's like, yeah, I just like this color.
0: I love it. On their feet here at American Family Field, just shy of 43,000, waving the gold rally towels. And the 0-2 to Páez. Swing and a miss. Struck him out. Páez is gone, and the Dodgers are done in their half of the sixth. We played five and a half here in Milwaukee. It's the Brewers 2, the Dodgers 1. 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
0: Back here as they conclude the sausage race. And if you had the Polish sausage, you're a winner. All right, don't miss the Guardians and the Rays, Game 1 of the American League Championship Series tomorrow at 8 Eastern on TBS and ESPN Radio. New pitcher into this game will be Alex Vesia. So Vesia will take over. He's that southpaw. He's got one of those disappearing fastballs. Has year in and year out some of the most carry of any pitcher in baseball. And this year, 58 innings, 74 strikeouts for Vesia.
1: Yeah, I mean, this ball, top of the zone, he works it, and people swing right under it.
0: Lefty delivers to Bowers, and the pitch in for a strike. He went with a slider. Yeah, Vesia struck out 31% of the batters that he faced. Got a big old bushy beard. And the lefty delivers. And that's way high. Vesia goes 6 feet 1 inch tall. And a native of California.
1: He throws that four seamer and a slider here and there, a changeup, but that four-seamer plays so well at the top of the zone.
0: Ball and a strike to Bowers. Singled his last time. The pitch. Swing and a foul straight back. And now it's 1-2. So Vesia takes over for Skubal, who goes 5 innings and gives up a couple of runs. Brewers lead it 2-1 near the bottom of the sixth. Vesia. The 1-2. Too high. For the Brewers, 2 runs, 5 hits, and no errors. They've left 4. For the Dodgers, a run, 7 hits, no errors. They've left 6. So the Dodgers have had a few more opportunities. But right now, it's Luis Lara, his RBI single in the fifth, the difference. Here comes a 2-2. Swing and a foul out of play off to the left. Alex Vesia, we mentioned, as good a carry fastball, so the vertical break or induced vertical break is outstanding. I don't know if they have a wins above replacement for tight pants, but he would be among the leaders. The 2-2. Outside, it misses, and it's 3 balls and 2 strikes.
1: Vesia almost bent himself in half trying to encourage that ball to be a strike. And Will Smith did not feel confident in challenging it. So we have to do it again.
0: Brewers trying to get something going to begin the bottom of the sixth. 3-2. Vesia ready. Sets and deals. Outside ball 4. And it's a leadoff walk. And Dougie, that right there is the value that Jake Bowers really brings. The skill set that he has. He was 3rd in the majors in on-base percentage at .389, and he had the 4th highest walk rate in the big leagues at 16.3%.
1: I mean, an astronomical number, 94 walks this year, and you know, when he did hit, he had power, he had extra bases, discipline.
0: Here's Vaughn, the pitch. And that's inside.
1: Now, the trade-off of being a vertical guy is that you're not going to necessarily get the ground balls. So fly balls start to come into play here.
0: The 1-0. And that one is in for a strike. Back-to-back sliders. One missed and one in there to Vaughn, who was doubled and grounded into a 4-6-3 double play.
1: So a little harder for him to get that ground ball. And that helps the Brewers.
0: 1-1. Vesia fires. That's too high. Vaughn, by the way, we mentioned how good he's been against lefties. But down the stretch, he was bothered by the flu. Since September 18th, Andrew Vaughn, not including tonight, has had two at-bats. So he hasn't gotten a ton of playing time. 2-1 down. Here's the pitch. And that's in for a strike. So Vaughn hunching on something else, and it's 2-2. I like how you described him similarly to Max Muncy in terms of hunting pitches.
1: Yeah, he'll get on it. And, you know, he hit righties fairly well, 285 this year. Not as much slug, but lefties he feasted on.
0: The 2-2 will not be made, and they throw to first, and they got Bowers picked off. Throw to Freeman, and Freeman down to Hernandez, who puts the tag on Bowers. And that's a big out right there.
1: Yeah,
0: and the fans are shouting balk.
1: Yeah, big mistake there by Bowers. He was just frozen. He wasn't going anywhere. All the more reason, just, you know, wait. He had already looked towards home, assuming for the ball, and then realized that the ball was actually coming towards him. And by then, he was just dead in the water.
0: So Vesia now, the 2-2. Swing and a miss, struck him out, and Vaughn is gone.
1: You talk about a turn in events, right? In one pitch, you got a double play, basically. And that is not what the Brewers served up and wanted, given that is how they play their game. They get the runners on, they get their walk, they turn it into a first to third, they bunt someone over, and they score.
0: Now here's Garrett Mitchell now. The pitch. Yeah, that's outside. The Brewers tonight defensively have turned three double plays. You know, one of the plays of the game, you might say, is the inning-ending double play in the second when they had them loaded, the Dodgers did, and all they got was that one run. Next pitch in for a strike to Mitchell, and it's 1-1.
1: And that last one on Freeman, Terang, I mean, it was highly aggressive because he didn't even get behind the ball. He just went for it with his glove, and it already turned his body for the double play turn. It was unbelievable.
0: The 1-1. Swing and a miss from Mitchell, 1-2. Garrett Mitchell in this one has grounded out, and he has walked. A 1-2. Swing and a miss. Struck him out. And Vesia ends up facing the minimum here in the bottom of the sixth. We'll move to the seventh in Milwaukee. The roof is open, and the Brewers have a 2-1 lead on the Dodgers. This is Game 1, the National League Championship Series on ESPN Radio and the ESPN app, presented by Gusto.
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14: 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Later on, it's Game 1 ALCS, Guardians and Rays, 7:30 Eastern. We are on the air. Drew Rasmussen, Foster Griffin, your mound matchup. Tampa Bay 5-1 against Cleveland during the regular season. And this is their third postseason matchup all time, having split 2013, 2022. Tampa, again, third ALCS in franchise history, won the previous two. They, with the Brewers, one of five franchises that have never won a World Series title. We are on to the seventh in Milwaukee with the Brewers up top 2-1. Let's go back to American Family Field with Doug Glanville and Boog Sciambi.
0: Yeah, and Jim, the new pitcher, it will be Aaron Ashby. And so that three-headed monster getting a look, Uribe, Ashby, and then we will almost definitely see Trevor McGill. Ashby this year has been outstanding. He goes 6 feet, 194 pounds, 28 years old. Actually came from the same junior college that produced Jacob Mizorowski, who's a fourth rounder out of Crowder College in 2018. And for Ashby, a 3.12 ERA this year, 75 appearances, 89 and a third innings. They struck out 30% of the batters that he faced. And he's got that turbo sinker. Here's Kyle Tucker in the pitch. And the first one misses downstairs. Ball one.
1: At 99. He struck out 116 batters, 89 and a third. And he seems to have a rubber arm. 75 games, and we saw him last postseason. He seemed like he started every game.
0: The 1-0, and that's low. Kyle Tucker has walked and struck out swinging. Brewers lead it 2-1. We're in the top of the seventh for the Dodgers. It's scheduled to be Tucker, Kike Hernandez, and Mookie Betts. Dodgers about hit the Brewers 7-5, but Milwaukee leads it by a run. Ashby is ready and fires. And a swing and a foul at the plate, and that got a piece of Contreras, 2-1. I'm not sure where that got him, Doug.
1: Somebody ricocheted off everybody. And when you got a sinker baller, that's kind of what happens. See a lot of guys foul balls off their foot, leg. Something.
0: Tucker climbs back in. Nobody on, nobody out. Top seven. Ashby ready. Here comes a 2-1. Swing and a foul off out of play to the left.
1: I mean, it's interesting. Ashby has such little extension. He's like the opposite of what you think of, like, Jacob Mizorowski. He throws the ball from, like, the mound, the middle of the mound, and ball just literally sinks into the ground.
0: He is nasty. The 2-2. Check swing and a pitch down and away. Appeal to third did not go. Alan Porter with the call down there. So now it's 3-2 on Kyle Tucker. Ashby at the belt. And the pitch. Swing and a miss. Struck him out. Tucker gone on strikes, and there's one away.
1: Yeah, the last two pitches by Ashby were fantastic. The first one was down, but barely, and it was definitely in a zone where a hitter would chase. Tucker was able to hold up, and then he elevated that same pitch by about 3 inches to get in the zone and got the swing and miss.
0: So here's Kike Hernandez now, and the pitch. Swing and a foul into the mitt. Now the catcher, William Contreras, and the count is nothing and one. We've talked about Kike Hernandez's postseason heroics. And, Doug, you made a good point mentioning his ability to get on the field is enhanced by, throughout his career, positional versatility. Next offering is tapped foul. In the postseason, just the postseason, he has played second, third, short, left, center, and right. And for second, third, left, and center, he's made more than 10 appearances in the playoffs at each of those spots.
15: Wow.
0: The 0-2. Down and outside, and a miss from Ashby, 1-2.
1: Yeah, and then we have a guy like Mauricio Dubon. You have guys like Duran with the Rangers. It's like, it is such a weapon to have someone who could play anywhere.
0: No question. The 1-2 is way high. Two balls and two strikes on Kike Hernandez.
1: Well, I remember talking to Walt Weiss, the Braves manager, you know, first week of the season, and he right away went to Mauricio Dubon. He's going to give me so many more options now and better matchups.
0: The 2-2. And that one down and in. I think the other thing, too, a couple of ideas that tie together. These bullpens that are weaponized, you want more and more pitchers down there. And you can only do that if you have a guy or two that's capable of playing multiple positions all over the field. 3-2 down. Here comes. Swing and a fly ball center field. Pretty well struck. Mitchell back. Back some more onto the track. Makes the catch out in right center field. And Hernandez just missed it. Kike gave it a ride. But Mitchell tracks it down on the dirt out there, and there's two away.
1: It's worth noting that the Brewers warning track is absolutely humongous. It's more like a runway, like an airport runway. So you have a lot of room when you're in the dirt. You just have that many more steps. So Mitchell gets there very comfortably, didn't even look at the wall because he has so much time before he even is going to consider it.
0: Here's Betts now with two away and the base is empty. 2-1 Brewers. We're in the seventh. Ashby is ready. Ashby delivers. Swing and a foul out of play off to the right. Have you found out from anyone why they're warning track is so much bigger?
1: No, I have not, actually. I just know I learned from playing here that I got to a ball, I jumped, and I was still like 7 feet short of the wall. So
0: the 0-1 is outside, a ball and a strike. And so as an outfielder, are you doing it by feel?
1: I didn't subscribe to like the feel, because I'm ball, wall, ball. I looked, yeah, and then oriented myself visually.
0: But once you saw the start of it.
1: Yeah, I was like, wait a minute.
0: The 1-1. Hit in the air, right field. Lara waiting on it. And makes the catch as he wanders onto the track. Betts retired. Ashby able to get him 1-2-3. Here in Milwaukee, it's time to stretch. We're midway in the seventh. The Brewers 2, the Dodgers 1. This is the National League Championship Series on ESPN Radio and the ESPN app, presented by Gusto.
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14: 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Mike Cousins, Eduardo Perez on the call. Tampa Bay, the best record in the American League with 98 wins. Tied with the Brewers for the best home record at 55-26 this season. Tim Kirkshen on their advantages.
2: They fight you on every pitch. They run the bases beautifully. And they play tremendous defense, especially in the outfield. To me, that's the strength, that and the fact that, including the playoffs, they're 31 games over 500 at home, and now they have home field advantage, of course.
14: They won 5 out of 6 against Cleveland during the regular season, including 3-0 at home, but a great sign for the Guardians. Jose Ramirez went 5-for-12, 2 home runs, 7 knocked in in the last 3 games against Chicago. All Guardian wins to rally from 0-2 down. Their skipper, Stephen Vogt, on getting there.
3: Yeah, I think, particularly in baseball, it's such a long season, and winning a baseball game is so hard to do, you know, and I think the boys need to celebrate every step of the way, because you never know when it's going to be over. You never know. You have to celebrate each stage accomplished, and I'm so happy for our guys tonight. I couldn't be more proud of them, our group, our staff, our coaches, front office, ownership. I mean, this was a difficult year, and for us to be, you know, one step away from the World Series, our ultimate goal, this is really exciting.
14: A pair of 1-2 seeds in each league. A Brewers half of the 7th up 2-1. Let's go back to Doug Glanville and Boog Shambi.
0: Jim, thank you. Evan Phillips will take over for the Dodgers. So the right-hander on as the Brewers come up to hit here near the bottom of the 7th. Milwaukee 2 and L.A. 1. John Ciambi, Doug Glanville with you here at American Family Field. And this one has lived up to the billing. These two teams, sensational this year. Two 100-win teams. Here's the pitch. And the right-handed pitcher delivers a strike to the right-hand hitting Cooper Pratt.
1: Yeah, Phillips, big time. Four-seamer, sweeper, cutter, sinker, everything is hard.
0: The pitch. And that one down low. Bottom third of the order. Pratt, Lara, and Ortiz scheduled in a one-run game. Pratt put down a sack bunt in the 5th. It was followed immediately by a Lara RBI single. The 1-1 is sliced the other way, but foul.
1: Phillips in a kind of short amount of work this year. He's been susceptible to the home run. And, but overall, does well at minimizing damage by right-handed batters in particular.
0: His time in a Dodger uniform, he's made 232 appearances at a 2.36 ERA. And as a Dodger, he's been really good in the strikeout department, north of 27%. Next offering misses, and it's 2-2.
1: And he threw a sweeper to Pratt, and that is his real out pitch. Hitters have very much struggled against that pitch.
0: 2 balls, 2 strikes, here comes. Swing and a foul straight back to the screen. And it remains even on Pratt. Cooper Pratt, who grew up in Mississippi, his uncle Trent is actually the head baseball coach at BYU. And but wait, there's one more connection. 2-2, swing and a miss, struck him out. Uncle Trent played his college ball at Arizona State for Pat Murphy.
1: Oh, wow.
0: Pratt retired, one down, and the batter will be Luis Lara. Lara has provided the difference in this game with an RBI single in the 5th. We're at the bottom of the 7th. And the Brewers lead it 2-1. Lara turned around to hit left-handed. Muncy in on the grass at third. The pitch. Strike on the outside corner. Luis Lara, just 21 years old. He debuted July 7th. Another one of those guys that they signed to an extended major league contract before he'd ever played a day in the big leagues. Next pitch misses, and it's 1-1. Lara waits, the 1-1. Outside.
1: Well, yeah, all three of these young guys, you know, signed those early contracts, and, you know, that's what the Brewers have done to lock up young talent that they believe will grow together and be successful, and so far it's showing up on the field and in the standings.
0: The 2-1. Swing and a foul off the mask of Smith. I mentioned that mask that Smith wears. Do you hear the sound difference? There is different sound with a Force 3 mask. It's a much higher pitched sound when it strikes that mask, and it's part of their technology that at least they try to limit the damage of dead-on hits to the head. The 2-2 is in there, got him looking, and Lara is gone on strikes.
1: Yeah, looked like he thought about challenging it, but decided against it. I think that was the right decision.
0: So now with two outs, it'll bring up Joey Ortiz. We're in the bottom of the seventh, two away, bases empty. Brewers 2, Dodgers 1. Phillips fires. Swing and a ball scoop foul off to the right and out of play. Phillips working out of the stretch. The pitch. Swing and a miss. That one inside, a sinker, and it tied him up.
1: Yeah, that's when Phillips is just nasty. He's going underneath your hands, up and in as a righty. Nothing you could do with it.
0: Here comes the 0-2, and that's down low. Brewers have been out hit in this game. They used the sack bunt to help push across the go-ahead run. Next offering is cut on and missed. And how about Evan Phillips? He strikes out the side in his first appearance in the NLCS. We played 7 here in Milwaukee. It's the Brewers 2, the Dodgers 1 in Game 1. This is the National League Championship Series on ESPN Radio and the ESPN app presented by Gusto.
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0: Back here in Milwaukee as we head to the 8th. And it's the Brewers 2 and the Dodgers 1. It'll be Freeman, Smith, and Ohtani. Huge spot right here for Aaron Ashby, who's back out there for his second inning of work. I mean, he is no stranger, Doug, to going more than one inning. We've seen him go two innings, and these are the big boys coming up for L.A.
1: Oh, yeah, and he'll eat up innings, and it's just amazing how he has that kind of endurance, and he can come in at any time. You'll see him as an opener. And, you know, key for him, right, he's only given up 8 home runs this year and those 89 in the third innings. A lot of times you'll see righties go opposite field. That's what you see the most. But he's a tough one to square up.
0: Freddie Freeman here. And Ashby delivers. Here's a swing and a broken bat pop-up on the infield. Right side, Terang calls off Bowers and makes the catch on the infield grass.
1: Yeah, that's how nasty. He gets that elevated sinker, and it runs right into you. Left-handed batter, you think it's going to be something you could get extended on, and all of a sudden it's right on your hands.
0: So one up, one down, and the batter now is Will Smith. Smith 0 for 3. Ashby deals. And that's too high. Ball one, no strike. Smith limited this year because of an extended stretch in the IL with a neck issue. The pitch. And that one misses. Maybe outside a little bit low. He only played 73 games this year, hit 10 homers. The 2-0 is too high. Trevor McGill is up and loosening.
1: Yeah, Smith has had a lot of like great first halves, and you know, his injuries have slowed him down different times, different years.
0: 3-0 from Ashby. And that's outside, and it's ball four. And that is not what you were looking to do in front of Shohei Ohtani. I don't care how he's swinging it.
1: Yeah, and he missed pretty badly there against Smith. I mean, that last one would have hit a left-handed batter. It was really way off. Ashby with that power sinker. Ohtani still runs pretty well, although a little bit compromised. Ashby, big time ground ball rate guy.
0: So Contreras goes out to the mound to talk to Ashby. Ohtani has walked, struck out, and he is single. And we mentioned the left-hand batter has not hit a homer since August 18th. 22 games plus tonight. Tying run is at first. Here's the pitch. Swing and a foul at the plate, and that one off of Contreras. Ouch.
1: Yeah, it looked like he got his hand, maybe thumb bent back or something, jammed. He took his glove off, flexing his fingers. Two-seamer, and it hits the top of the glove, sort of where the pinky is. Ouch.
0: Yeah, don't kid yourself. Even if you're wearing a glove when you're catching, you can get hurt on your glove hand.
1: Oh, yeah. It wrenches your hand back.
0: The 0-1 is way high. And that one at 99 from Aaron Ashby. So a ball and a strike on Shohei Ohtani. Big left-hand hitter. The pitch. And that's in for a strike. A sinker at 98. And now it's 1-2. And Ohtani asks for time. The crowd rising to their feet. Ashby says yes to the sign. The kick and a 1-2. That's in the dirt. Great stop by Contreras. And then a bluff of a throw to first as Smith got back in. And now it's 2-2.
1: Yeah, that was a great play. This was a 50-foot curveball. So it bounced, and he got it wedged between his left arm and the chest protector, kept it in front, caught it cleanly.
0: Great technique. 2 and 2. Here's the pitch. Swing and a ball popped up left side. Ortiz on the dirt. Makes the catch just beyond third base. Ohtani is out, two away.
1: Well, the other thing about Contreras making that block was Will Smith got a very good secondary. It was a good base running. He had already shuffled and was looking for the ball to come free and planning to take the base. He runs really well considering, you know, for a catcher, but legitimately can move a little bit. And he had to shut it down because Contreras did such a good job.
0: Two away and Teoscar Hernandez. First pitch swinging. Taps one towards third. Cutting it off. Ortiz throwing to first. In time as Bowers with a toe and a stretch. Hung on to the bag. And the Brewers continue to play outstanding defense here tonight. Is Dave Roberts going to look at it? No, they will not look at it. We're midway in the eighth, and it's Milwaukee 2 and L.A. 1. This is the National League Championship Series. It's Game 1 on ESPN Radio and the ESPN app presented by Gusto.
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0: We go to the bottom of the eighth. It's the Brewers 2, the Dodgers 1. Don't miss game 2 between these teams, Dodgers and Brewers, in the NLCS tomorrow at 5 Eastern on Fox and right here on ESPN Radio. Evan Phillips will continue on the hill for the Dodgers. Scheduled to be the top of the order. Churio, Terang, and Contreras. Dodgers took the lead in the first on an Andy Páez RBI single, but with the bases loaded and one out, Kike Hernandez grounded into an inning-ending double play, and that would prove to be big. It would stay 1-0 Dodgers until the fourth. Bryce Terang would lead off with a solo homer against Tarik Skubal the other way. Then with the game tied at 1 in the fifth, a Garrett Mitchell leadoff walk, a Cooper Pratt sack bunt, and Luis Lara an RBI single to make it 2-1. Here's the pitch to Churio, and that one bends down and away. And ball one, no strikes.
1: Well, the Brewers would love insurance here, especially given the tight nature of this game and someone like Max Muncy lurking next inning.
0: Here comes the pitch. Swing and a line drive. Base hit the other way. Churio with his second knock of the night. And a single to right field puts a man aboard. And the batter will be Bryce Terang. Dave Roberts out of the dugout. And he's got his lefty closer, Tanner Scott, up and ready to come into the... And he's got... His lefty closer, Tanner Scott up and ready to come into the game.

0: want to catch the ball. That's a strikeout.
1: What is a steal?
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1: Why do you play ball?
3: Because it's fun and you don't have to be good at it. You can just play ball.
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6: 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Studios again. 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That's followed by the opener of the ALCS, Guardians and Rays. Steven Vogt on the challenge that is those Tampa Bay Rays.
7: We know these guys. 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But pitchers execute pitches. It's going to be weak contact. That's the way it works. So obviously we had a pretty historic night last night with the 21 strikeouts. I don't think we're anticipating seeing that, but our pitchers execute, our catchers have a great game plan, and let's go see what happens.
6: Our coverage comes your way 7:30 Eastern. Mike Cousins, Eduardo Perez on the call. 2-1 Brewers, bottom eight with a runner aboard. The Dodgers back in the pen. Let's go back to Doug Glanville and Boog Shambi.
8: Jim, thanks so much. Tanner Scott into the game. And the lefty closer in his second year with the Dodgers. This year a 2.69 ERA, 69 appearances, 63 2/3 innings. And he struck out 33% of the batters that he faced.
9: I could see Terrain trying to bunt for a hit here or something.
8: Squares around and chose bunt and a throw to first. And Churio back in safely. Churio, 23 steals during the regular season. It's worth noting, so far in these playoffs, the big league stolen base average is 87%. This one bunted out in front of the mound. It's a good one. Scott up with it. Throw to first is in time.
9: Yeah, if we got bunting for a hit, just get the sack down. And you know, it's noted that Terrain has struggled all season against left-handed pitching, significantly less power.
8: No doubt.
9: And he's got good speed and good back control, so that is a good matchup for him to lay the bunt down. Now you got Churio at second, and something cooking right here for the Brewers.
8: So they'll intentionally walk Contreras. And after the sack bunt, now an intentional walk to Rebord, and it's Jake Bowers. Bowers in this one, 1-for-2 with a single and a walk. The pitch, outside corner for a strike.
9: Yeah, Scott's pretty straightforward. Slider, four-seamer, and he throws him about 50-50.
8: Churio at second, Contreras at first. 2-1 Brewers. Bottom eight. Next pitch, cut on and missed, and it's 0-2.
9: That was a nice four-seamer away, 97.
8: The 0-2 in the dirt, smothered nicely by Smith.
9: Bowers has hit lefties really well, but he has not hit Tanner Scott well.
8: The 1-2. Off the outside corner. It missed. Two balls and two strikes on Bowers. Milwaukee, 2 runs, 6 hits, no errors. They've left 4. Dodgers, a run, 7 hits, no errors. They've left 7. Scott picks out a side. Checks Churio. Fire. Too high. And the count 3-2. You got to throw him something around the strike zone or Bowers is going to take it.
9: Yeah, he's being a little fine here. He just, that 97 away played very well. And he could just go with that.

0: but he's obviously got to command it. Bowers knows the zone.
1: Bowers back in. First and second, one out. Brewers by a run. The pitch. Swing and a foul tip into the mitt of Smith. Struck him out. And there's two away, and it'll bring up Andrew Vaughn.
0: Yeah, he went with the slider and put it in a good spot, a little bit outer third. And Bauer seemed to be looking for it, but he swung under it.
1: Wow. So Tanner Scott is... They're going to intentionally walk Vaughn. That was my wow. To load the bases.
0: That is wow.
1: And face Garrett Mitchell. I mean, I certainly understand the matchup advantage. It's just that. You're talking about a guy that's now in a tight spot. First offering is cut on and missed. And a swing and a miss by Mitchell makes it nothing at one. He missed that by a mile.
0: Well, no, that was like an early indicator why they might have done that. That pitch was also nowhere near the strike zone. And Mitchell can get into these kind of ruts where he sort of swings, tries to swing through it. But you have to rely on Scott's command, which has been good this year overall this season. Because a walk has nowhere to go.
1: No doubt. The 0-1. Swing and a ground ball up the middle. Betts up with it. Throws to first in time to get Mitchell. And that ends the inning. The Brewers leave them loaded. We will go to the top of the ninth. Last chance for the Dodgers. McGill coming in. It's the Brewers 2, the Dodgers 1. 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
1: Here's Trevor McGill to take over. The burly right-hander, hard thrower, fastball, and a knuckle curve. His fastball averages 98 miles an hour this year. McGill, a 2.63 ERA, 30 saves. And he struck out 29% of the batters that he faced.
0: And he does it with a four-seamer, very over-the-top delivery, and a knuckle curve.
1: Right-hander comes set. He faces Max Muncy, the pitch. And that one misses up and in, ball one.
0: Brewers have... both their challenges left. So they can be a little bit aggressive here.
1: Muncy digs back in a 1-0. And that one missed. The challenge from Contreras.

0: Confident with his command with it. Thing about McGill, he can't elevate
1: under it. He's got it. He threw him full.
0: The shoes on that, but jammed himself to some degree. Not really looking for a fourth straight knuckle curve. It's 86 miles per hour, four seamer, upper 90s.
1: Here's Paez. Brewers lead 2-1, one out in the ninth. The pitch. Swing and a ball drilled. Left field, well struck. Going back, Cheerio, and he makes the catch. And then wanders out of the track in left field. Paez hit it on the nose, 98.8 miles an hour. But Cheerio able to take it in. And there's two away. The Dodgers down to their final out. Everybody on their feet, 42,617 at American Family Field. McGill fires, and that's low. Trevor McGill, who is a big cat, he goes 6'8", 253. They chant, "Let's go Brewers," the 1-0. Swing and a tapper foul. And that one back to the backstop. The ball and a strike on Kyle Tucker, who has walked and struck out twice. The 1-1. And that's low.
0: Well, Kyle Tucker really pretty good at hitting a low ball. Low pitches down in the zone. And McGill relying a lot on his knuckle curve to these lefties.
1: Tucker climbs back in. 2-1. McGill is ready. The kick, the pitch. And that one missed outside of the challenge.
2: We just throw the ball to catcher, challenge.
1: So an ABS challenge from Contreras, and it's a strike. Call is overturned, and now the count is 2-2. That's a big challenge right there.
0: That's why you have two in the ninth. It's really helpful.
1: Tucker back in. Two outs. Bases clear. The pitch in the dirt. And a wooden chase on the knuckle curve down underneath the strike zone.
0: I mean, he's throwing a lot of knuckle curves, feeling confident with it. 3-2.
1: Three balls, two strikes on Tucker. Brewers up 2-1, top nine, two outs. The 3-2. Fouled off at the plate, and Tucker fouled it off his shin guard, and he stays alive.
0: And another knuckle curve. So he is getting after it.
1: The Brewers, who were swept in the NLCS a season ago, trying to take game one, and right now they lead it by a run. Dodgers down to their final strike. 3-2, two outs. McGill fires. And that one is too low, ball four. And the batter, Kyle Tucker, will take his base. And now Chris Hook is going to take a trip out to the mound as Josue De Paula is announced to hit for Kike Hernandez.
0: Yeah, I mean, Kike, of all the postseason lore, not a guy you necessarily think would pinch hit for, but they have this young left-hander that is a humongous prospect, one that they were happy they did not have to move when they got Skubal, because all these teams are enamored with what this kid can do. Big power, discipline at the plate, and seems to be real calm in these moments.
1: He's a little over 21 years old and becomes the youngest Dodger with a postseason plate appearance since 1965, and Willie Crawford at 19 years old. One of the top prospects in all of baseball. Left-hand hitter at the plate. He's got a good eye. McGill fires. And a fastball for a strike on the outside corner. at 90.

0: 8 miles an hour. Josue De Paula, just 42 plate appearances, but he was pretty good this year. The 0-1 in the dirt. He hit .323 with a .500 on base percentage and .581 slug. He walked 11 times, struck out only 5 times after they brought him up from Double-A Tulsa, where he crushed it. The 1-1. Check swing and a pitch down low. Didn't go. Alan Porter down there at third, and the fans do not like the call. And De Paula shaking his head saying, nope, I didn't go.
1: He's like, I agree with you.
0: I think he went, Doug.
1: Barely. He turned his body. It was very strategic.
0: The 2-1. Outside, and now it's 3-1. Man, this kid put together an at bat. With Betts in the on-deck circle down to our left. 3-1 on the 21-year-old Josue De Paula. Tucker at first. 2-1 Brewers, top 9. 2 outs. A 3-1. And that's outside and ball 4. So with 2 outs, back-to-back walks, and the Dodgers will not die.
1: No, they will not. You will have to step on them over and over again. And this young kid shows right out. You know, we talked about the heartbeat. Well, he calmed that at bat down. You talk about a huge moment. Game one, NLCS, and he's like, I'm good.
0: Tommy Edmond will run at first for De Paula. Here's Betts now. First and second, 2 outs. The pitch. And that's in the dirt. And blocked nicely by Contreras as Tucker got a good secondary lead but stays put at second base. He's the tying run as Kyle Tucker. Edmond, the pinch runner at first, is the go-ahead run.
1: When the outfield is drawn in a little more, try to get the play at the plate.
0: Betts waits the pitch. Swing and a fly ball center field. Playable Mitchell. He goes back out of the track and he makes the catch. And the Brewers have captured game one. Miguel able to finish it off and the Brewers hang on for a one-run game one win. Milwaukee 2 and LA 1.
1: Well, the Brewers were able to play their game. And this is tough to do with a Dodger team that keeps coming at you. The discipline, the hitters, and pitchers that keep putting up zeros. But they were able to still find their game against an ace like Tarik Skubal by working some walks, moving runners over, getting the bunt down, and good base running to go ahead run. And they got the home run. They played the home run with Terang to tie the ball game, showcasing all the ways they were able to manufacture runs tonight. And it only took 2. But a lot of credit to the pitching staff. Mizorowski did the job. But the bullpen once again shines, puts up all the zeros. And that's why they are here. They know how to close games out.
0: Yeah, you're talking about one of the best bullpens in all of baseball. You know, we talked about how good the Padre bullpen is, and we just saw it. Well, the Brewer bullpen just went 19 innings and allowed 3 runs in the division series. They were sensational and great again here tonight as they go 4 2/3 innings and do not allow a run. Outstanding work by the Brewers pen, and all season long they were one of the best bullpens in the game. So Milwaukee gets it done as their pen, absolutely phenomenal one more time. And they get the home run ball from Bryce Terang and then the bunt from Terang and the RBI single from Lara.
1: And how about Lara getting an opportunity? Freely good played against righties. He gets a start, gets the big hit, makes an adjustment off Tarik Skubal on a changeup, able to take it up the middle after they moved the runner to give him that opportunity. And that's a lot of confidence. That shows in you, right? As a player, we're going to bunt to get to you low in the lineup and still be able to get the base hit.
0: So Milwaukee getting McGill to close things out. And now we set up a game two matchup of Yamamoto, who will go up against Logan Henderson. Downstairs and along with Bryce Terang, here's Alden Gonzalez.
2: Bryce, I know it's only one game. This could be a long series, but given how good that opponent is, what happened last year, how big was it to get this one tonight?
3: Yeah, everyone's big. You know, when it's a close game like this and our pitchers are able to shut it down, it's really fun, man. These are fun games. This is what we play for. You know, the excitement, the energy. You got to love this stuff, and it's been fun.
2: I don't know that we see a lot of left-on-left, opposite-field home runs. Take us through that at-bat with Tarek Skubal, getting that sinker in, going inside-out the other way.
3: So my first at-bat, I fouled that ball up my kneecap, and I was like, I can't do that again because that one hurt real bad. And then, so I was just trying to stay inside of it and drive it up the middle, not trying to do too much. And, yeah, sometimes that's the way to do it.
2: I know you haven't had the results you've wanted so far in these playoffs. How good did that feel to get that result?
3: It feels great. It definitely feels great. I've been working really hard. And, you know, it's one of those things where when the game's over, you let it go and you move on and you try to win the next day. So anything I can do to help the team win is what I'm going to do. So that game, what's important in that game is trying to help the team win, and that's what I'm going to do. So.
2: And Bryce's Dodgers offense really made Jacob Mizorowski work. They got him out in the fifth inning. To follow Jacob Mizorowski with that parade of relievers that you guys have back there, how nice is that for this team?
3: Man, our pitching staff, I mean, it's so amazing to watch them pitch. They put up quality at-bats against him, fouling off a lot of pitches, hitting the ball the other way, really good swings, and he just stayed and competed, got some ground balls, some double plays in big situations, and that's pitching right there. That's not just throwing 100. That's pitching. And he did a phenomenal job bouncing back. And then our relievers, I mean, closing it out, keeping us in the game, it's been really cool.
2: Bryce, thank you so much. Congratulations. Boop.
0: Alden, Bryce, thanks so much. Brewers take game one, an impressive performance. I made a small margin, and that Brewer pitching staff and that defense made it stand up.
1: Yeah, and Bryce Terang is in the middle of all this. You know, the power of the opposite field, getting a bunt down, the turning some double plays on some tough plays. You know, this is exemplifies how the Brewers can beat you, and they prevent runs and they manufacture them, and they're able to do it through their game against the Dodgers. And what a difference a year makes! Wow, last year they couldn't figure out how to punch through right out of the gate. Game one, they did it just that and get the W.
0: Again, our final score, the Brewers 2 and the Dodgers 1. For Doug Glanville, producer Rob Kelly, and engineer Jack Hicks, I'm John Schaube from Milwaukee. Now we send it to Jim Baskel in the studio with the postgame show.
4: All right, Boog, Doug, thanks so much. Again, the ace of aces, Skubal lasting just 5. The Dodgers pen behind him, 3 one-hit innings, 3 arms, no runs across. Jacob Mizorowski, 4 1/3. The Milwaukee pen, 4 pitchers, 4 2/3, 2 hits, no runs across. And this was huge for Milwaukee with Yoshi Yamamoto looming in game 2 for Los Angeles. The National League Championship Series on ESPN Radio has been presented by Gusto, the all-in-one payroll and benefits software built for small businesses. 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Coming up next in the Baseball Tonight post-game show, our game flow. The Brewers strike first. We got highlights of Game 1 on deck. 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
4: Jim Basquiat back on the Baseball Tonight post-game show on the heels of Game 1 of the NLCS. Storyline going into this one, not only did the Dodgers sweep the Brewers in the NLCS last season, but they had won the last three postseason matchups with Milwaukee, riding a 7-game second season win streak against the Brew Crew. 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Well, you had Tarik Skubal and Jacob Mizorowski as your mound matchup in this series opener. In the second inning, LA put the first two on, one out. Later, it's Sandy Páez at the dish with some perfect placement.
0: The 1-1, swing and a ground ball through the right side, whole base hit. Lara will charge. Ohtani on his way to the plate. He's coming in, and it's an RBI single the other way for Andy Páez. The Dodgers jump out to a 1-0 lead.
4: Yeah, they hit the scoreboard first, and then they load the bases with one out in that same frame. Mizorowski laboring just a bit there. 35th pitch of the inning. And he eludes further trouble.
0: 2-2, here comes. Swing and a ground ball to short. Pratt up with it. Goes to second for one. Return to first. Two! A huge double play. And Pratt with a great turn. Terang on to first. And they get out of the inning, allowing just one run. That was gorgeous up the middle.
4: Man, that was Kike Hernandez who hit into it in his 107th playoff game. Just the run for the Dodgers. Skubal worked around a one-out double from Andrew Vaughn in the second. 29 pitches for the left-hander through two. Third inning, one on, two gone. And how about this matchup? Mizorowski, Ohtani.
0: Everybody on their feet. 2-2, the pitch. Swing! Struck him out. He overwhelms Ohtani and pitches around the leadoff single.
4: Yeah, Mizorowski gets out of that frame. No dent on the scoreboard for LA. 69 pitches for the right-hander through three. One run on four hits. Skubal had six Ks through three at 40 pitches. Mizorowski got through the fourth with 85 pitches to the ledger. Keep in mind, last start for him, 88 pitches, lasting only four innings. Bottom four, with Skubal cruising along. It was left on left, Bryce Terang leading off.
0: The 2-0, hit in the air, left center field. Pretty well struck. Páez back near the wall, and it's out of here! Into the bullpen to left center field. Bryce Terang touches them all. And the Brewers are on the board. Who says they don't slug? It's 1-1.
4: How about that? The team that was tied for the second least amount of home runs in Major League Baseball this season. Going out, Terang doing it against the left-hander. We'll call that the play of the game. 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Milwaukee with a second career postseason home run for Terang. Had this game even at a run apiece. Mizorowski had 94 pitches into the fifth, lasting 4 1/3. Gave way to DL Hall, who got out of that fifth with a double play grounder. The Miz, one run, five hits, three walks, five strikeouts in those 94 pitches. He wasn't around to see how this game would turn out in terms of being on the field, but bottom five, Milwaukee got a leadoff walk, and then they got a sack bunt. So now, after slugging to get the game even, they play some small ball. Luis Lara, with that duck on the pond at second base, plating the lead run.
0: And a pitch. Swing and a ground ball. Base hit up the middle. Here comes Mitchell racing around third. Mitchell is in to score. Luis Lara, RBI single, and the Brewers have the lead in the bottom of the fifth. 2-1. Small ball does the job.
4: Indeed, they could do it in a variety of ways, and that gave them the top side of the scoreboard at a 2-1. The Brewers would load the bases with two outs, but William Contreras flew out to right field to end that inning. Abner Uribe put two on in the sixth, but escaped with a scoreless frame. Scooble wound up pitching five, two runs, five hits, two walks, seven strikeouts, just 81 pitches. His night was done. Alex Vesia got through the sixth unscathed. Andy Ashby was terrific in the seventh. Andy Evan Phillips countered him by striking out the side in the seventh. And then in the eighth inning, Ashby would put one on with two gone, trying to get six outs for the Brew Crew.
0: Two away, and Teoscar Hernandez, first pitch swinging, taps one towards third, cutting it off. Ortiz throwing to first, in time as Bowers with a toe and a stretch, hung on to the bag. And the Brewers continue to play outstanding defense here tonight.
4: Yeah, you saw it in the last round with Milwaukee. With regards to Andy Ashby, he can give them two innings. He can give them six outs, and that's exactly what he did on this night. Two spotless frames for him. No runs across, no hits. Tanner Scott came into this game in the eighth inning for Los Angeles. Milwaukee did load the bases in the bottom half, but Garrett Mitchell flew out as L.A. escapes further trouble, and their pen was spotless as well. Three arms, three innings, one hit, no runs across. So Trevor Megill, fourth arm out of that Milwaukee pen, looked to close it out, got the first two outs, and then issued walks to Kyle Tucker and Josue DePaula, who was pinch hitting for Kike Hernandez, surprisingly. So L.A. had two on, two gone, Mookie Betts at the plate.
0: Betts waits the pitch. Swing and a fly ball center field. Playable Mitchell. He goes back out of the track and he makes the catch. And the Brewers have captured game one. Megill able to finish it off and the Brewers hang on for a one-run game one win. Milwaukee 2 and L.A. 1.
4: Yeah, third save of the postseason here for Trevor Megill as the Brewers hang on 2-6-0. Dodgers fall 1-7-0. Your winner in this one is D.L. Hall out of the pen. Scooble takes the setback for L.A. And again, your mound matchup for game two with Milwaukee up 1-0. Logan Henderson for the home team opposed by Yoshi Yamamoto, who has an 8-1 career record in the postseason in his short career with the Dodgers, a 2.14 ERA in second season baseball. He comes up clutch for Los Angeles. Coming up next in the Baseball Tonight postgame show, we'll size up game one of the ALCS Guardians and Rays. 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
4: Well, tonight, post-game show on the heels of the Brewers 2-1 Game 1 win over the Los Angeles Dodgers, a rematch of last year's NLCS. 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Then it's the American League that gets underway. Guardians and Rays, Mike Cousins, Eduardo Perez on the call. Our coverage comes your way at 7:30 Eastern. Tampa Bay 5-1 against Cleveland during the regular season, including 3-0 at home, where they were 55-26 during the regular season. Had the best record in the American League in 98-64. 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
28: They fight you on every pitch. They run the bases beautifully, and they play tremendous defense, especially in the outfield. To me, that's the strength. That and the fact that, including the playoffs, they're 31 games over 500 at home, and now they have home field advantage, of course.
4: Indeed they do. Guardians, fourth team ever to win a best of five after losing the first two at home, beating the White Sox in five, and a great sign for them. Jose Ramirez went 5-for-12 with two home runs, seven knocked in the last three games of that series against Chicago. All wins. Cleveland seeking their first World Series trip since 2016. The franchise hasn't won a World Series title since 1948. That's the longest drought among Major League Baseball teams. Their manager, Stephen Vogt, on the challenge that is the Rays.
29: We know these guys. We know they're going to make a lot of contact. They're going to bunt. They're going to put pressure on us, and our defense needs to be dialed. But pitchers execute pitches, it's going to be weak contact. That's the way it works. So, obviously, had a pretty historic night last night with the 21 strikeouts. I don't think we're anticipating seeing that, but our pitchers execute, our catchers have a great game plan, and let's go see what happens.
4: And again, Mike Cousins, Eduardo Perez on that call for their series opener and the entire series right here on ESPN Radio. Once again, our final score, Brewers beat the Dodgers in game one, 2-1, getting 4 2/3 scoreless from their pen. Our next broadcast game to L.A. Milwaukee, 4:30 Eastern, followed by the ALCS series opener for the Guards and Rays at 7:30 Eastern. Coming up next, it's game night for producer Renee Canales, technical director Camilo Ortiz, as well as Boog Shambi, Doug Glanville, Rob Kelly, and Alden Gonzalez. I'm Jim Basquel. 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
11: Thirds innings, and that was really, you know, the other telltale sign against this Dodgers lineup that continues to figure out ways to score runs. Was shut down by this Brewers bullpen, and they take a 1-0 series lead with a 2-1 win tonight. But, you know, again, you're putting big on big here, and you're putting the best on the best. And even the Dodgers bullpen themselves, after Skubal left, they went three innings of one-hit ball later on in the game, so they kept the Brewers at bay. But, you know, you have to expect this between these two teams. All these games are going to be tight. They're going to be close, and there's going to be moments here where, you know, you need to figure out how to get a win. Bryce Terang, as I mentioned, came up with the home run. He joined Aldin Gonzalez after the game here right on ESPN Radio.
12: Bryce, I know it's only one game. This could be a long series, but given how good that opponent is, what happened last year, how big was it to get this one tonight?
13: Yeah, everyone's big. You know, when it's a close game like this and our pitchers are able to shut it down, it's really fun, man. These are fun games. This is what we play for. You know, the excitement, the energy, you got to love this stuff, and it's been fun.
12: I don't know that we see a lot of left-on-left, opposite-field home runs. Take us through that at-bat with Tarek Skubal, getting that sinker in, going inside-out the other way.
13: So my first at-bat, I fouled that ball up my kneecap, and I was like, I can't do that again because that one hurt real bad. And then, so I was just trying to stay inside of it and drive it up the middle, not trying to do too much. And, yeah, sometimes that's the way to do it.
12: I know you haven't had the results you've wanted so far in these playoffs. How good did that feel to get that result?
13: It feels great. It definitely feels great. I've been working really hard. And, you know, it's one of those things where when the game's over, you let it go, you move on, and you try to win the next day. So anything I could do to help the team win is what I'm going to do. So that game, what's important in that game is trying to help the team win, and that's what I'm going to do. So.
12: And Bryce's Dodgers offense really made Jacob Mizorowski work. They got him out in the fifth inning. To follow Jacob Mizorowski with that parade of relievers that you guys have back there, how nice is that for this team?
13: Man, our pitching staff, I mean, it's so amazing to watch them pitch. They put up quality at-bats against him, fouling off a lot of pitches, hitting the ball the other way, really good swings, and he just stayed and competed, got some ground balls, some double plays in big situations, and that's pitching right there. That's not just throwing 100. That's pitching. And he did a phenomenal job bouncing back. And then our relievers, I mean, closing it out, keeping us in the game, it's been really cool.
12: Bryce, thank you so much. Congratulations.
11: So you heard it right there. Bryce Turang with the solo home run that knotted the game up at 1. And again, the Brewers take the victory 2-1 here. And look, you know, when you're playing the Dodgers getting this first game, it means a lot to the Brewers. Yeah. It means a lot more to them. Like, they are the underdog here, even with home field advantage. And they are the ones that really have to, you know, try to control the series as best they can.
15: Exactly, because you're saying yourself, you're a Dodgers fan. How do we leave so many guys on base and not capitalize? And you like to think for the Dodgers that they're not going to do that again and again because they are such a good squad. But give props to the Brewers, rather, for what they were able to accomplish tonight, because you lost to this team last year, and now you're saying yourself, we're on a revenge tour, and you got the first strike.
11: Well, first strike in overtime was done by the Baltimore Ravens, who went 14 plays, 68 yards in just over 7 minutes. They're up 30-23. Falcons will get the ball back with 2:57 left. We'll see if the Ravens can hold on in OT. Come back and recap that next. It's game night on ESPN Radio, the ESPN app, all presented by Progressive Insurance.
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20: 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Is Carnell Tate the first read? 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
2: Hey, it's Gola. 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

0: Atlanta ends in overtime with the Ravens defeating the Falcons 30-23. Michael Penix Jr. did not come out for overtime, sustained a rib injury in the fourth quarter, and came back out for a couple of plays before the end of the fourth quarter. Tua Tagovailoa comes in as the backup, completes his first pass. His very next pass was thrown to the other team, also completed, but to the other team. Not really sure how he did not see Kyle Hamilton stand there, who's intending to throw a pass to Drake London. But nonetheless, it is a game, set, and match here as the Ravens steal a win in overtime in a game that they were trailing in for pretty much all of it. With the exception of the opening drive, they were up 3-0. Falcons got a defensive touchdown right after that, and they were playing catch-up the whole game until the very last drive of the game when the Ravens tied it up and got the two-point conversion. But so the Ravens survive here and move on. They are now 4-1. Falcons fall to 2-3. And just a tough night for the Falcons, who played really, really well for the most part, but couldn't close it out. And some questionable coaching decisions, which is a kind of the theme, Gerard, this whole entire week of week five in the NFL that cost the Falcons.
1: Yeah, you go back, certainly I'm pretty sure on Atlanta Sports Talk Radio tomorrow, as they really dissect it, they're going to be having a conversation about why did we pass the football three times in a row when we could easily just ran out the clock and ran the football, and Kevin will have to answer those questions, because that'd be the first thing I'd be wondering right now and wanting answers for it come tomorrow when he does speak with the media, or better yet, after this game, he goes in this press conference. I'm pretty sure he's going to be asked that as well. So that was certainly some questionable decision-making on his part, but you really, after watching this game, felt that Atlanta should have won it. They were in control, but then again, I can flip it and say if you don't have the issues for tight end play with the Ravens, and what was going on with Andrews, then you should win. So it was a very up and down, very entertaining football game, and certainly the Ravens are happy to come out of there with a victory, because it looked like they're going to walk out of there in defeat.
0: I mean, for a quarter and a half, the Ravens absolutely dominated the field, dominated the time of possession, until the Falcons put together a 9-play, 78-yard touchdown drive to Kyle Pitts right before, you know, about 5 minutes left in the first half. But nonetheless, the Ravens persevere and end up getting the win. The other big news of Sunday is that there is a 5-0 team in the NFL, and their name is the San Francisco 49ers. They defeat the Seahawks in Seattle once again, and it was this late touchdown from Brock Purdy to Brandon Cooks.
2: Kittle attached left as well. McCaffrey in the backfield. Purdy in the shotgun. Here's the snap.
3: CMC.
2: Brock drops back. Looks. Pressured. Uh-oh. Get out of there. Rolls out to the left. Brock still looking. Still looking. Throws. And it is caught. Cooks got it. His first catch is a 49er. And the 49ers take the lead back.
0: Yeah, that was a call on KNBR. And the 49ers go on to win the game. 32-29 over Seattle. Brock Purdy, another fantastic day, 19-29, 189 yards, two touchdowns and a pick. But he continues to play at a really high level. And the 49ers seem like the most complete team in the NFL this year.
1: Yeah, they certainly are getting the job done. But the thing for the 49ers, these close calls, you figure that doesn't show all the signs of going undefeated by any stretch of imagination. But to their credit, they are finding a way to get the job done, and they're bringing guys off the street, and they're having impact right away. So that's a testament to how great of a coordinator Kyle Shanahan is. And at the same time, too, Zeno, I think at some point we need to start having this conversation more and more about Purdy being a leading candidate as the MVP right now. Now, granted, there's some running backs that are giving him a run for his money, but at the same time, I really like what I'm seeing from one Brock Purdy.
0: I mean, look, he continues to play at a high level. And, oh, by the way, Brandon Cooks is a name you hadn't heard in a hot minute, at least not since the catch in Buffalo against Denver. That wasn't a catch, even though it was a catch. But nonetheless, you mentioned Kyle Shanahan. He's going to talk about his quarterback's performance.
4: I mean, I thought Brock did an unbelievable job finding a way there to win at the end. That's one of the best defenses in the league, one of the best defenses over these last few years. And there were some

0: good luck, Arizona, when you face the 49ers. But, yeah, you have to be very impressed with the 49ers, and they're not even healthy, and they're doing this. So imagine what happens when they get on track from a health standpoint and how they're playing. Very impressive what you're seeing.
1: Beyond that, this game featured 7 turnovers, 4 by Seattle and 3 by San Francisco. I don't think you're going to find a more interesting and better game to watch that has 7 turnovers in it. But, you know, the 49ers outlast him here. Sam Darnold threw 2 picks today. He was only 18 of 29 for 195 yards, a touchdown and 2 picks. And Jackson Smith and Jigba dropped a critical pass at the end of that game that would have at least kept them in field goal range put them in field goal range to try and tie the game late. And that's not something usually you see from JSN.
0: No, it's certainly something you don't see, because he certainly has become one of the guys we talked to in that conversation as a top receiver in the game. And if you're going to have that moniker, one of the things you certainly have to do is in clutch situations make clutch plays. So, yeah, you're going to want that back. And are you starting to worry about Sam Darnold?
1: Maybe. You know, the bloom might be off the rose here a little bit, but he's still a Super Bowl-winning quarterback. Mike McDonald, the Seahawks head coach, talked about Sam Darnold's rough start to the year.
2: It's not like he doesn't know to, like, we don't want to throw interceptions, you know, like, stay positive, stick to it, trust your reads, take care of the ball. I mean, you know, we obviously don't want to throw the picks, and we need to find ways to start games a little faster on offense. But, I mean, Sam also did a lot of great things today, extending plays, so you don't want to take that away from him either.
1: I mean, to answer your question, look, I think that Sam Darnold will have some regression to the mean. But in reality, remember, last year during the regular season, I think he was tied or he was in second for most interceptions thrown last year. Like, this is not uncommon for him. He had a great playoff run. I'm not taking anything away from Sam Darnold. But let's not pretend that he is a top 10 quarterback in this league. Like, that's just not a reality that we live in, right?
0: you're an enigma, because on one hand you say he's a Super Bowl champion, and then you just down to mediocrity at the same time.
1: I mean, you can be two of those. Two things can be true at the same time. You know what else is true? That the Brewers took game one against the Dodgers. We're going to break it all down next right here on Game Night on ESPN Radio, the ESPN app presented by Progressive.
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9: I'm heating up and I'm starting to get better and better. 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
16: 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Swing and a ground ball. Base hit up the middle. Here comes Mitchell racing around third. Mitchell is in to score. Luis Lara, RBI single, and the Brewers have the lead in the bottom of the fifth. 2-1. Small ball does the job.
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17: It was the way they played 162 regular season games, and it paid off for them in the NLCS. 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He's the three-time Super Bowl champ, Rod Cherry. I'm Mark Zeno. As the Brewers take Game 1 of the NLCS 2-1 over the Dodgers, let's welcome in... is Doug Glanville with us? Is he ready? He is here. Okay, Doug Glanville, MLB analyst, is here. Doug, welcome. Appreciate you guys joining. Appreciate you joining us here this evening. An excellent game to watch back and forth here between the two big dogs in the National League here. I guess I want to start with Jacob Mizrowski here, who only lasted 4 1/3. Did you feel like he was out of gas? Did you feel like it was the right time to pull him? Obviously, the Brewers win the game, but in those moments, did you think it was a questionable decision?
18: No, I thought it sort of timed within the fact that the Brewers just have this phenomenal bullpen. And despite Jacob Mizrowski being the Cy Young Award winner at some point soon, they knew that their bullpen is even stronger. They just have such a good setup going on. And the matchup was right. You know, they took him out And they're like, okay, Freddie Freeman's coming up. You have the lefty. Freeman hits 50 points higher against righties. And he already had a base hit against Mizorowski earlier in the game. So, yeah, in the era of the, you know, past when the sort of number one keeps going, so to speak, now it's just about matchups. And that was the right matchup in play, and it actually worked out well for the Brewers.
1: And, Doug, speaking of matchups, if you're Dave Roberts, do you make any more shifts with your lineup from a batting perspective, or do you keep things as is? Because they did string a lot of guys on bases tonight.
18: Well, they have guys like Tommy Edman that could sort of swap in and how they might do second base with Kike Hernandez. This Bapala kid is really incredible. You might want to give him a runway to have a full game potentially. So they have some good options. You know, I think second base is the one that's like sliding around a little. But, you know, they still have, you know, so many other weapons in their lineup. And today, a lot of credit just goes to the Brewers pitching. You know, they made the big pitches when they needed to. They got turned a bunch of double plays. So they got two for ones. And they just had just enough offense to manufacture one and also hit the home run that they were able to hold that lead.
8: He's Doug Glanville, ESPN MLB analyst, on the call tonight of Dodgers and Brewers here on ESPN Radio. The Dodgers offense, I mean, we keep seeing Ohtani being moved to different spots in the lineup. Obviously, again, it's hard to produce runs in the postseason here, but when you look at this Dodgers lineup, I mean, do we expect a postseason level of breakout here, particularly with the long ball?
18: Maybe with the long ball, but you know, I think you're up against some great pitching, and it's not going to get any easier. You know, if you make it through the Brewers, you're still dealing with, you know, Tampa or Cleveland, you know, teams that just have really good arms and bullpen. So that's the game, and it's hard to slug and hit home runs off of elite pitching. So you still have to have other kind of tools in your tool belt to be able to score runs. And if you don't, that's okay. If you have the pitching, you know, then you put up zeros. And you work on the prevention side. And that's where the Brewers have a little bit of an edge, because they defend better, and they generally, you know, they have this phenomenal bullpen, and, you know, they're confident that they can remove a guy like Jacob Mizorowski and still come in and put up zeros. And that's exactly what they did.
1: And, Doug, what's different about this year's Brewers team as opposed to the one that got swept by the Dodgers last year?
18: Well, we asked Pat Murphy that question earlier, and, you know, he felt that it's just experience. They've been there, and even though they're young, they have guys like Bryce Thren. They're going 3 years in a row. They've won a lot, and each year they've gotten better. They've gone farther into the postseason, and even this year they've got a W in the NLCS, which they didn't accomplish last year. So each increment is something that they can build on. And when you talk to Pat Murphy, you realize that, you know, he's not satisfied. He kind of has this sort of feeling of like, okay, that's fine, but he sees the weaknesses, he sees the holes. And, you know, so he doesn't take it for granted when they do win, like, okay, let's continue to improve. So all those factors have just gotten better year in, year out. I mean, just take Jacob Mizorowski. He goes, you know, he struck out almost 32% of the batters he faced last year. Now it's like almost 39. I mean, he took huge leaps forward as a young player. And then guys like Bowers and Mitchell also took, you know, big steps. So they're just trending in the right direction.
8: Again, Doug Glanville joining us here on Game Night on ESPN Radio, the ESPN app. You mentioned the bullpens earlier. Both of them were fantastic tonight. I guess the question about a long series here that's different than a five-game series or even the wild card round, you might see one of these relievers once or only twice in those shorter series. As you get deeper in this thing, the more times you have to go back to the well with a certain guy, the more it feels like the more chances or the more opportunities the other team has to get at him. How much is managing the bullpen going to be the difference between these two teams in the series?
18: Everything. It's everything. I mean, because you have your starter, when do you take him out? That's one. And then you have to get the right runways to be able to find the matchups that best serve your pitcher. That's why I felt like D.L. Hall against Freeman made better sense than Mizorowski. So you have to make these calculations. But yes, as you get more body of work, and now you're going seven games, you're going to see the same guys. And they're going to have, you know, more versatility in their pitch sequencing and pitch mix to be able to surprise somebody, let's say. Or just have the stuff that's like, here it comes, you know, see what happens. So that, there's no doubt that the Brewers do a good job about lanes. You know, we saw it in the playoff series against the Padres. You know, they find the right matchups, and, you know, a guy like Ashby, or and they have enough pitchers that can kind of get lefties and righties out. that can give you a big swing. But managing the bullpens are going to make a huge difference. What's the right time? What's the right place? And can you keep these guys off balance for not just one game, but seven? And I also put a big circle on, say, game threes and four. Like, once they go to L.A., now you have 3 days in a row. And that's a little different. If you're going to use the same guy 3 days in a row, that's really taxing. And if you blow out their bullpen in game three, and then all of a sudden, like game four, they're limping, you might have even sort of a second game to gain advantage in game five, because it's hard to go 3 days in a row.
17: Game one in the books. Doug Glanville, ESPN MLB analyst. Thanks so much for the time tonight. We appreciate it.
18: Thank you.
17: All right, MLB postseason on ESPN Radio. 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The Brewers host the Dodgers in Game 2 of the NLCS. The Rays host the Guardians Game 1 of the ALCS. 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
11: 20 seconds and the clock is running. If they're going to run the ball here, they've got to get down, get set, and spike it. In motion, Ben Sittet. 15 on the clock. Daniels, play action. Roll it to the left. Goes down now at the 25-yard line. There's only 7 seconds on the clock. There are no timeouts. This is going to end up in a tie if they don't spike it. Wow. It ends up in a tie.
19: Wow. You got to be kidding me. This is the end of the game.
17: That was the call on Big 100. Gerard, you know, I don't know from when you played if coaches were as stupid as they are back then as they seem to be now, or at least the decision-making is stupid, not the individual person. You get what I mean here, but coaching decisions being stupid. What are you doing? I don't have words at this point.
1: It's baffling, to say the least, because I'm saying to myself, why aren't you bringing the field goal unit out there on the football field in the first place? What about no timeouts left? Are you saying to yourself, okay, we're going to execute this? Situational football at its best says, okay, go out there with your field goal unit. You're in range, first of all. So it makes no sense. It's almost like, why do we want a tie? Because we never experienced it before. So I have no explanation for you, because it makes no sense.
17: Well, Dan Quinn tried to make sense of it. Here is the Commanders head coach on what happened at the end of OT.
20: I thought this was a hard-fought game to the wire. Leaving tonight with a tie feels like a loss. And the last sequence, we throw it out of bounds, we clock it, you give yourself a chance to kick it. And we pride ourselves on those moments at the end of the game. And after the first down run, still trying to gain more for the kick. Right call is honestly, we can go clock it early and don't put ourselves in that spot. And that is that's my responsibility. Nobody else's.
17: Yeah, look, I covered Dan Quinn in Atlanta. His game management was suspect back then, and it hasn't gotten any better. I feel like game management, clock management, one of those things as coaches, either you have it and you get it and you understand it, or you don't. There's no way to learn it because your mind doesn't allow you to do things differently, right? And that's kind of just what it is. And it's just, it was a bad showing for Washington today.
1: It certainly was, but that's the part I have a hard time reconciling, Zeno, is that you know what's at stake. You should know how much time is left on the clock. You should be well aware what your range of your field goal kicker is. Now, granted, greed and trying to do more and make it safer and all that can convolute things and make you not think about what's at hand. And that's clearly what happened here, because, again, it makes no sense. Bring the guy onto the football field, clock it, and see what happens. Game over or tie. At least give yourself a chance to make it a game over.
17: Yeah, like if you miss the kick and you tie, that's one thing,
1: okay, right?
17: Right. But you can't not get the kickoff. The quarterback of the Commanders, Jaden Daniels, talked about what happened on the last play.
21: What happened there in that last play?
22: Just got to be better. We all got to be better situationally. Football starts with me. Everybody will say the same thing, but we just got to be better in situational football.
21: What were you trying? Were you trying to throw the ball away and just took it up, or what was the goal on that play when you snapped?
22: We got to stop the clock. We got to know it's ozone situation. We got to relay that as an offense. It starts from everybody top down, but ultimately, it's on me.
21: Did you hear anything or say anything in the huddle about, hey, we've got to get the clock stopped here?
22: I just got to be better. Just got to be better.
17: Huh? Go ahead.
1: Again, it makes no sense. You know what's going on. You play Madden, I'm sure. You wouldn't do that if you had a video controller in your hand. So why are you going to do with an actual football in your hand?
17: Yeah, I just, Yeah, coaching matters. I say it all the time. Coaching matters. And this was not good execution or coaching by the Commanders. And there is that. All right, up next, good coaching came from the Ravens. Jesse Minter, the head coach of the Ravens. We'll hear from him next after the win over the Falcons in overtime. It's Game Night on ESPN Radio.
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0: Tom Robinson to the right of Tua, out of the shotgun. Beltai snap. Tonga Vailoa steps up, throws, deals, and it's intercepted! Kyle Hamilton, the Atlanta native, makes the play to seal an overtime win for the Ravens. 30-23, it is done on Sunday night!
1: That's how it sounded on WBAL, and it did sound like there were a lot of Ravens fans in Atlanta tonight. One of the Ravens reporters who I'm friends with, I texted him. He's like, it sounded like a Ravens home game. And that's kind of nuts.
2: Yeah, you saw a lot of purple and black in the stands, that's for sure. Well, you sure did. That with the Falcons jerseys, but I get it.
1: That's why they were all told to wear red, not black. Game night on ESPN Radio. Mark Zeno alongside three-time Super Bowl champ Gerard Cherry. Look, Falcons were 60 seconds from being 3-2, and now they're 2-3. Look, and it's one of those games that feels like it has a lot more magnitude than it may. In 8 weeks, you might not even think twice about this game. But the reality is that when you're here and you're 2-2 after an 0-2 start they had, and you get Michael Penix back to sort of give this game away. I mean, again, you go back to sort of the way the game unfolded, right? Yeah. For the first, let's call it, 25 minutes of that game, it was absolutely dominated by the Ravens, and they were not leading.
2: Right.
1: Like, they literally were not leading. The Falcons did not score an offensive touchdown, so there were about 5.5 minutes left in the first half. And somehow they were leading the entire first half, with the exception of the opening drive from the Ravens. So it unfolded in a manner that you don't really expect, but that's why it's 60 minutes, man.
2: Yeah, and in this case, beyond. And yes, 7-3 lead for the Falcons, and not doing much on the offensive side of the ball. Then they got things cooking and going. But also, too, I really, what's resonating with me is what you said earlier, Zeno, and the idea that you might say, okay, it's a Week 5 game, has no ramifications for the future, but I think it does in this regard. You don't have your quarterback out there that's the starter in Penix. You have Tua come in. Obviously, Tua comes in and throws an interception, and I feel for Tua because he's a good guy, and you hate to see him having these struggles and just can't seem to get things going in the right direction from a quarterback play standpoint. But if you're in that locker room right now, there's got to be a part of you saying to yourself, okay, our quarterback went out. Yes, he got hit in the ribs, and he decided to sit on the bench and not give it a go. And, yeah, if you play quarterback, it's hard to throw a football with your ribs hurting, but that's where you have an opportunity to show the guys that, hey, you're committed to something of self-sacrifice, because that's how you build greater bonds. That's how you get to a space where guys really follow your lead and accept your leadership. And he missed opportunity right there. Now, obviously, if he can't throw to save his life and there's no accuracy on his passes, then forget everything I just said, but only Penix knows that.
1: Well, you have to give some credit here to Tyler Huntley,
2: for sure,
1: who, down by 8, went 6 plays, 71 yards in 1:51, and scored the game-winning touchdown, got the two-point conversion, or the game-tying touchdown, rather, got the two-point conversion with 40 seconds left, and then in overtime went 14 plays, 68 yards in 7:03, and put another TD up to help seal the deal for the Ravens. Their head coach, Jesse Minter, took to the podium after the game.
3: Really, really proud of our team. Really proud of our team. Just digging deep, doing whatever it takes to win the game, kind of picking each other up. Offensively, Snoop doing a phenomenal job. I mean, we ended the game on a long drive to tie it. You know, we did what we needed to do on defense to get to overtime. An unbelievable drive in overtime to take the 7-point lead. And then, obviously, a game-winning play by Atlanta's own Kyle Hamilton. So, great day for the Ravens. Great day for us. Proud of our team. Questions?
4: Did you notice anything with, Tyler played well the whole game, but like the last two drives, the one went, I mean, complete, I think, alternate his passes. I mean, did you notice anything different towards that end?
3: Snoop is just like one of the coolest dudes. He doesn't really get rattled. He just is always the same, and he keeps like such a good demeanor about him, keeps his composure. He said, hey, man, all we're going to do is try and go 1-0 this week. That's what he told me right before the game. And he just did his job, and he did it at a high level. I told the guys last night, like, there's not a locker room in the NFL that has more confidence in their backup quarterback than our guys have in Snoop. And so he did a great job. He played really well, played with more and more confidence as the game went on and as the moments got bigger, which is really cool to see. So.
5: Just you talk about building something going forward. This is still early in your tenure, but what about the team's response, both offensive and defensively? Things weren't going well. You guys were letting up a lot of third downs. And defense, offensively, was a struggle at times. Just to kind of stick.
3: Just to stick together, stick to it. That's what it's all about. It's about playing one play at a time. It's about not getting too affected by plays that happen. I take responsibility for a few of those third downs on just some different situational calls. Could have done better. But when you need it, you know, for the guys to stay calm, come through, make the plays, not panic, for the offense to be really calm and go tie the game and get the two-point conversion and then go right back out there and go on a really long drive. I thought Deck did an amazing job calling that game with Snoop. And then the defense, you know, I thought we played the run really well, which was a major focal point. I think he had one long run that got out on us. But overall, I thought we played Bijan really well. Obviously, when you play a lot for the run, you may give up a few things in the passing game. I thought we could have played it some third downs better from both schematically and just playing the plays. But, just really, really proud of our guys.
5: What was the message to them, you know, giving the way you guys want?
3: Just, you know, when we talk about being at your best when your best is needed, and just like no flinch, no panic, not getting affected by plays. Play one play at a time, play the next play as if it could be the difference in the game. I think that's what we did, and that's a big step for us. That's a big step for our team. And if we let it be, it can be a launch point for us to really, really get this thing rolling.
1: So that was Jesse Minter after the game, and maybe it is a launch point for him. But to get a win when your starting quarterback is out is always a huge lift for a team. I mean, it's not easy, especially when they don't get the reps that they need and the practice that they need. But Snoop was really good tonight, all things considered. He was 24 of 32 for two touchdowns, didn't throw a pick, 201 yards. And when you have Derrick Henry in the backfield as well, it's a pretty good combination.
2: Exactly. And the key statistic is did not throw a pick, and if you take away the faults of Mark Andrews, then you're having a whole other conversation about his performance tonight, right? So, yeah, he did exactly what you envision, what you desire for your backup quarterback to be able to do for you. That is put you in a position to succeed and to have a chance in a football game. Because some guys, or teams rather, go into it knowing they have no chance with their backup. But the Ravens don't say that. They believe that, and Snoop gave him more reasons why to understand and know that, hey, he is capable of winning a big game.
1: Well, one of the guys who has a lot of confidence in his backup quarterback, Derrick Henry, the Ravens running back, talked about the confidence the team has in Huntley.
6: What gives you the confidence? I mean, I'm with him every day. I see him in practice. I see how he works. So it ain't no different for us. We know Snoop going to go out there and do his thing, and I think he's constantly showing that. So we're ready to roll. I was messing with him all week. I was like, I want to see 2025 Green Bay Snoop, and we were just laughing about it. But he told me it's 2026, and I won't mention 2025 no more. He got it.
1: Yeah, I mean, look, it's just – even given that game situation there, Gerard, like, you know, to go down the field and tie the game,
2: right?
1: Forget what he did in overtime, but just in that moment to keep yourself a chance to go to overtime was huge.
2: Exactly. And to have that level of control, that level of focus, and not panic and make the moment too big, he's playing like a guy who's been there and done that. And that's so impressive what he was able to accomplish.
1: Yeah, I mean, Ravens get the 30-23 victory in overtime, steal one from the Falcons. And when we get back, we'll continue to break down a busy day in the NFL. He's three-time Super Bowl champ, Gerard Cherry. I'm Mark Zeno. It's Game Night on ESPN Radio, the ESPN app, Sirius XM, Channel 80.
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10: Here is our weather in Middle Tennessee. Tonight, patchy fog after midnight. Otherwise, mostly clear, low around 55. West wind around 5 miles per hour, becoming calm. Columbus Day, patchy fog before 10 a.m. Then sunny, high near 88. Calm wind becoming west around 5 miles per hour. Monday night, clear, low around 61. Tuesday, sunny, high near 90. 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
6: I see him every day. I see him in practice. I see how he works. So it ain't no different for us. We know Snoop gonna go out there and do his thing. And I think he's constantly showing that. So we were ready to roll. I was messing with him all week. I was like, I want to see 2025 Green Bay Snoop. And we were just laughing about it. But he told me it's 2026. And I won't mention 2025 no more. He got it.
17: Baltimore's third straight win. They're now 4-1. Atlanta drops to 2-3, ending their two-game winning streak. 49ers go to 5-0, 32-29 winners over the Seahawks in Seattle. Eddie Pinheiro, go ahead, field goal with 2 minutes to go. Brock Purdy had 2 touchdown passes, one to Mike Evans, who had 113 yards receiving. The Giants and Commanders finish in a 27-all tie at Washington. Jameis Winston, 326 yards passing, 3 touchdowns, no picks.
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1: 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Mark Zeno alongside the three-time Super Bowl champ, Gerard Cherry, as we welcome Michael Florio, NFL network writer and fantasy football analyst to the show. Michael, a crazy week five here in the NFL. Want to start with the Green Bay Packers, who actually finally showed some life tonight in a defense that had a lot of holes in it throughout the first couple of weeks. Shut down a very potent Bears offense. Jordan Love was exceptional, 367 yards, two TDs. What'd you take from the matchup?
15: My biggest takeaway was I wonder if they exploited a weakness or found a new weakness in the Bears defense, because their triple attack all day was just let's air it out, and it worked out well for them. Christian Watson had over 140 yards and two touchdowns. Matthew Golden beat them deep a couple times for over 120 yards, and it helped open some running lanes in the running game. And then, yeah, their defense was able to take advantage of the Caleb Williams Bears, got three interceptions on two different Bears quarterbacks. And you got to be feeling good if you're the Packers heading into a potentially big game next week against Micah Parsons' former Cowboys.
2: And then, Michael, I'm going out to London and I'm saying to myself, all right, I'm thinking the Jaguars are going to blow out the Eagles because of the effort that the Eagles have been put up lately on the offensive side of the ball, but it was a tightly contested football game. From that performance that you saw from Jacksonville, do you think we should start taking them serious as a Super Bowl contender?
15: I think so. And I know the offense gets a lot of the credit with Liam Cohen at the six, and then Trevor Lawrence playing really exceptional football since the midpoint of last season. I really like Bashaul Tuin and Parker Washington, their top weapons today. But their defense, I think, is what really makes them Super Bowl contenders. They are the hardest defense to run against. They were last year. They are again this year. And that tends to win out in the playoffs, especially if they got to travel to a cold weather city, something like that. You know that run defense is always going to travel. So I definitely think the Jacksonville Jaguars need to be viewed as a very serious Super Bowl contender in the AFC.
1: Again, Michael Florio joining us here on Game Night on ESPN Radio. The Chargers are broken. Justin Herbert is broken. I don't know how to fix this team, but it's bad, and I don't know that it's going to turn anytime soon. Another fourth quarter collapse for the LA Chargers. I mean, where do they go from here?
15: I don't know, and they're trying everything. They were once again getting all three of their running backs heavily involved. They didn't have Ladd McConkey today, so they were just mixing and matching a whole bunch of different pass-catching combinations, trying to find something that worked. But without Slater and all, it's all broken. Justin Herbert had really no time to throw. There were so many times where it was clear that they didn't want to get this into a kind of high-scoring back-and-forth game. They were just trying to control the clock and not really play from behind. And Justin Herbert, he just looks a little off right now in the big moments. So, and when there's pressure in his face, he's just trying to get rid of it quickly. So I don't know how to fix. I thought Mike McDaniel was going to be the fix for this offense, and they look more broken than ever. So it seems like they're just at a lost season right now. But hopefully they can figure this out, and maybe both sides have new coordinators. Maybe it starts to click. But right now you're just kind of playing for the future, because this season is a lost season.
2: And, Michael, after the first 3 weeks of the season, I was ready to bench one Drake May. But from the past 2 weeks, I think I might want to consider that. How impressive has his performance been of late, and what do you think about the Patriots?
15: Yeah, I think the Patriots are very for real in the AFC. Everyone thought they were kind of going to roll over potentially after the first 3 weeks. Or not roll over, but just be a team that, you know, wasn't what they were last season. And they proved that that is not the case, beating the Bills last week. And a huge divisional win, and then taking advantage of a team that I think we all thought they should have beat when the schedule came out in the Raiders. But it was the way they did it. Mike Vrabel was very aggressive out the jump today, going for it often on fourth down, and Drake May was not afraid to air it out. Like, he could have even a better day. There was a couple of deep balls that hit off of receivers' hands that, like, Romeo Doubs had one in the end zone fall off of his hands. So Drake May with a hugely impressive day, and I think it was actually even more impressive watching the game than just looking at the box score.
1: Final thought here, Michael Florio, NFL Network, NFL writer joining us. The trade is consummated after the 1 o'clock games are over, as Marvin Harrison Jr. is traded to the Houston Texans here. What's the fantasy implication, and kind of what does this mean for both teams?
15: Yeah, I think he is going to be the clear-cut number two wide receiver for Houston, who's kind of been mixing and matching a lot of guys opposite of Nico Collins. And with the Cardinals, we saw today we know Michael Wilson is their wide receiver one, but Kendrick Bourne really operating as the two. They were using him a lot against man coverage. He had seven targets and actually led them in yards today. So he's someone that fantasy managers should be looking to pick up if he's out there. But I think they just need, both sides needed to kind of wash their hands of this. It was evident it wasn't working out with Marvin Harrison in Arizona. Michael Wilson kind of became what they thought Marvin Harrison was going to be. And Houston has needed a number two opposite of Nico Collins for a couple of years now. So it's worth the gamble for them. And I think if you're a Texans fan, you got to be feeling good, right? You got your first win. You have a huge matchup next week against the Jaguars, and now you're going to have a little bit more offensive reinforcement for that game.
1: Again, he is Michael Florio, NFL Network writer and fantasy football analyst. Thanks for the time this evening. We appreciate it.
15: Thank you.
1: All right, so the trade for Michael, I keep doing that, Marvin Harrison Jr., is done. And, you know, as Michael said, like, the marriage just ended, right? Like, that's honestly what it boiled down to, it looked like. There was just a lot of, call it division of thought, if you will, Gerard. And he was never getting the ball enough there. And it felt like he was being underutilized.
2: Yeah, certainly. At the same time, though, it's going to be a reflection, a poor one, that is, on the Arizona Cardinals, because you can't afford to give up first-round draft picks. Those guys need to be on your roster for a decade, not three seasons or two. Two to three seasons, so that's a problem. So I get it wasn't working there, and if he's a malcontent in the locker room, then yeah, you need to make moves then, but it doesn't even seem like he has much to say. It's just the production wasn't there. But maybe a new setting will help his career be rejuvenated, because certainly he wasn't getting anything done there in Arizona.
1: No, he wasn't. And so the Cardinals take another loss. After their week one win, it felt like they were a team that maybe, you know, might be better than expected, but it has been all downhill ever since. It was downhill for the Falcons tonight as they end up dropping a game in overtime to the Baltimore Ravens. Kevin Stefanski, their head coach, met with the media after the game.
19: Okay, injury front, C.J. Henderson has a groin injury. Mike Penix has a rib injury. We'll know more on both of those as we get imaging and those type of things. You know, that's credit to Baltimore. That's a good football team. Obviously, we didn't do enough to win that game. We had really missed opportunities. And when you're playing a good football team and these margins are razor thin like we knew they would be, we got to come through on some of those plays. But that's all of us. That's coaches. That's players. We can be better in those moments. And then you can put a good football team away late, which we did not do. And then, again, give them credit. They came back and scored and did a nice job. So we'll learn from it. Disappointing, frustrating, all those things, but we will learn from it. I'll take any questions you got. No, nothing specific. I mean, yeah, there's plays that we can make. There's calls that we can give our guys to be better, those type of things. But in a game like that, there's all these little plays add up to being the big play.
20: At what point did you know Mike was not going to be able to go back in? It looked like there was some debate. Was it on the fence or was it?
19: Yeah, he was trying to work to get comfortable and could not.
20: This game early became less of a Bijan or less of a run game and more on Mike than we had seen the last 2 weeks. Was that game script? Was that something the Ravens defense was doing?
19: Yeah, all the above. I think, again, that's where I give credit to their defense. You know, they had their adjustments. We had our adjustments. But ultimately, we have to find a way to get in the end zone a few times more.
20: Your defense had been so good against the run, got gashed a little bit tonight. Does that just come with the way that y'all play up front? That can happen, or did you feel like you didn't execute?
19: I think run defense, again, give credit to Baltimore, but run defense is about, you know, doing our job, getting off blocks, tackling, and we just didn't do that well enough tonight. But there's things that we can certainly do better from player perspective and a coach perspective.
21: Kevin, in overtime, were you concerned at all about the time that was on the clock with how the defense was managing that situation?
19: Well, yeah, I mean, that's part of these rules when it's, you know, 10 minutes, that a long drive on that first drive can bleed, you know, your opportunities. Now, we got the ball with plenty of time in our minds to go try to go score, but obviously we didn't come through.
22: When you look at what you were able to do in the fourth quarter on third down, converted two third and tens or third and 15, does that give you like some positive momentum? Like when
19: the tape? Yeah, third and long is hard in this league, as you guys know. And I thought, you know, we had some opportunities there to make plays, and we did. But I go back to what got us in those situations, and trying. You really want to stay manageable versus a good football team, and we have to do a better job of that.
1: So that was Kevin Stefanski. And some more clarity here from at least what we're hearing on Penix's front, that, you know, as Kevin Stefanski said, I was just looking on Twitter and seeing the Falcons reporters talk about how Penix said he tightened up. Like, if they had gotten the ball first in overtime, then he would have been able to go. But as he sat for that seven-minute drive on the sideline, it tightened up more and more and more. I want to ask you real quick, what do you make of people saw him with a towel over his head sitting on the bench, you know, with his head down, not standing up, not cheering on his teammates? Does any of that matter to the guys on the sideline?
2: Yeah, it does. The optics matter. You, the leader, you got to be out there yelling, cheering, and screaming, and not sulking that your rib cage is bothering you. That's just the reality of the situation. And he's still a young player from an experience standpoint, but those are the type of things from a leadership perspective he's going to have to understand, that he's being watched like he's in a like on a lens on a magnifying glass. So those type of things do matter. And the body language, what do you think that does to the guys on the field? They're looking to him as a quarterback. He's the mainstay. He can't have that type of body language. He has to truly, I mean, you want people to be their authentic selves, Zeno, don't get me wrong, but in a situation like that, he needs to become a cheerleader, even with sore ribs.
1: Well, the Falcons take the loss, sore ribs and all. 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It's never imitated. It's Gerard Cherry's Power 5 next on Game Night on ESPN Radio.
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0: Sirius XM, Channel 80. He's the three-time Super Bowl champ, Gerard Cherry. 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As we have one game left in Week 5, that'll be tomorrow night, Monday Night Football, between the Bills and Rams. But before we get to that, we have to let Gerard Cherry unleash his Power 5.
1: That's the way to go, fellas. 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
3: They're playing better than everyone else in the National Football League.
2: Real rankings from the host with real rings. Number 5.
3: And at number 5, Zeno, I am going to go with a team that has a great defense, but not a semblance of an offense. That being the Minnesota Vikings.
0: Yeah,
3: they are my number 5 in the Power 5.
0: Yeah, I mean, listen, by the way, and this is the weekly part of our show here where Gerard just says things to really infuriate me, and that doesn't infuriate me. Look, I mean, you can't take anything away from the Vikings. They're winning in ways that we don't like to watch, per se, because, you know, we all want to see points and things being scored and everything else, but you got to give some credit to Minnesota and Brian Flores with the way they're getting it done. They might not score a lot, but you ain't scoring on them.
3: That's for sure.
2: Number 4.
3: At number 4. Though they didn't look that great on offense today, and actually I think the story is really their defense, but we don't talk enough about them, the Jacksonville Jaguars.
0: Yeah, I mean, look, this team, again, wasn't Liam Cohen's best performance today. I'll say that much.
3: No.
0: He left a little bit to be desired in the coaching department today. But, you know, sometimes good play and better execution has to overcome questionable coaching decisions, and that was the case for Jacksonville today as they gutted out a win over the Philadelphia Eagles in London in a game they probably should have lost.
2: Number 3.
3: And this is the one that's going to set you off. I'm hoping it does. Let's see if it works. At number 3, based on the past 2 weeks, I am putting the New England Patriots.
0: As soon as you said the last 2 weeks, my God, you're such a sucker. You're such a homer. It just drives me. It is ridiculous.
3: Sucker, homer. I'm a Browns fan.
0: Yeah, whatever. Yeah, we know. I know what uniform you wore. Look, I mean, they have showed signs of life over the last 2 weeks that give you reason to believe that they could regain the form. They're going to get the Jets next week, so it could be a 3-game winning streak for them, and kind of some bad losses at the beginning of the year could be forgotten, but. Again, I'm still with Mike Vrabel that the concern level for this team should still be pretty high.
3: Yeah, that's coach speak.
2: Number 2.
3: At number 2, we have the Kansas City Chiefs, Pat Mahomes.
0: They didn't play this week.
3: It doesn't matter. They're still my number 2 team, even with a bye.
0: Well, they have a very interesting matchup next week with the Chargers, who are beyond desperate.
3: Really?
0: I mean,
3: what's interesting about that?
0: Well, I mean, the Chargers are going to win a game eventually, right?
3: I mean, maybe, but Walker's going to run through them like they're water, and Mahomes is going to do what he do, so we'll see.
0: That may be the case. Well, that only leaves one team left at number 1, and we know who that is. Send it.
2: Number 1.
3: It is the San Francisco Bears.
0: Yeah, you try. I can't believe you left the Baltimore Ravens out.
3: Yeah, they should have lost this game tonight.
0: Probably true. That's fair. They gutted out a win, probably one they didn't expect. You know, like, the thing about the 49ers that's really interesting more than anything is just that, like, you know, usually in years past, the injuries would derail this team.
3: Right.
0: And this year, they have not so far. They're still a really banged-up team, and somehow they're figuring out ways to win.
3: That they are. They're getting the job done, and that is my Power 5.
0: All right. It's National Youth Sports Week. 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I keep saying every time I do that, read that, I probably need to go visit that class because when I coach my kids, I don't know if it's a positive experience for them.
3: You're not taking them back, huh?
0: Love your kids, but sometimes coaching them is just like beyond infuriating. It's just really, really maddening. All right, we got a big Monday night matchup coming up between the Bills and the Rams tomorrow night. A game where the Rams are a 3-point favorite on DraftKings total. Very high number at 54.5. We're expecting a ton of offense here in this one. The Bills are coming off a bad loss to New England. And I say it's a bad loss not because I'm taking anything away from the Patriots per se, but it was a game, again, that the Bills continued to turn the ball over. And a game where, you know, you had a lead and you had a late lead and you couldn't hold it. And once again, this Bills defense will continue to have to answer questions.
3: No doubt about it. And again, the Rams, can you get back on track? I mean, this was supposed to be the matchup. This was supposed to be a prequel to the Super Bowl.
4: Mm-hmm.
3: I don't know if I feel that way the same. I mean, granted, Buffalo still has a chance. I'm losing faith and hope in the Los Angeles Rams. But again, to their credit, they did win a game last week. That was a nice victory for them.
0: Probably one they didn't deserve to win either.
3: Right. But I'm not sure.
0: Two touchdowns in the last 4 minutes of the game and some questionable coaching decisions by the Eagles down the stretch there in a game where the Eagles led 20-10 going into the fourth quarter, and they could not hold on to it. And really, you bring that up to just kind of remind you that, like, you know, the Rams' only convincing win was over a Jackson Dartless New York Giants team.
3: Right.
0: In a game where he got injured early on, they never had a chance to try to do anything in the game. But, you know, the point is that this Rams team that had all the hype coming in here, Gerard, has not lived up to the hype at all.
3: Nah, and in fairness, Myles Garrett is on the sideline. That is a difference maker and a half.
0: Yes.
3: Donald is still trying to work his way back into form. Puka's been hurt, but he's coming back into it all, and Stafford's been good, but it's not the juggernaut that we thought it would be, which is interesting because I was convinced that this team was just going to dominate and roll through opponents, but that has not been the case.
0: Well, our own Herm Edwards, ESPN and NFL analyst on Football Sunday Countdown on ESPN Radio, broke down the Monday night matchup between the Bills and the Rams.
5: Against the Rams, they'll get tested, their back end, mm-hmm. with Puka.
6: Mm-hmm.
5: They better figure out where he's at, because they're going to move him all over the place.
0: Rams.
5: Against the Rams, they'll get tested, their back end, mm-hmm. with Puka.
6: Mm-hmm.
5: They better figure out where he's at, because they're going to move him all over the place. Stafford, we know, is going to sit in the pocket. He's not a runner.

0: throwing from the pocket.
1: Right.
0: We can't allow this guy to get outside the pocket, because once he gets outside the pocket, it's playground football, and we don't have a coverage for that. We just don't, because he's Superman. And once he gets outside the pocket, he puts his cape on, and there's no telling what he's going to do. Is he going to run? Is he going to throw the ball, going to the right and throw it 60 yards over there to the left? Because he just does what he wants to do. It's almost playground. And it's like no recess for him. Keep him in the pocket. Don't let him escape. And if we can do that, we got a chance.
2: I mean, is it that simple? It's never that simple, but you get the point. Like, I mean, it's just one of those things where it's like, you know, how do you keep him from going off script? It's incredibly difficult.
3: No, you can't do that. I mean, you have to do your containment rules and all those things. And what that entails is making sure you're playing sound defense. And that'll help the cause and getting in his face, because he's human. At the same time, though, too, don't forget about Cook. He is a viable prospect in that offense as well. So it should be a fascinating matchup. It should be a really good game. I'm really looking forward to it, because you're going to hopefully see two good football teams play a quality brand of football on Monday night.
2: Well, to your point about Cook, you know, when he is not going well, and last week he was limited to 75 yards on the ground, and that's not terrible by any stretch, but he's a key part of making Josh Allen's life a heck of a lot easier.
3: Exactly, and that is his role, to take much of the rushing attack and put it on his shoulders and legs as opposed to Josh doing what he does. But again, Josh needs to calm down on the doing too much element of his game, and if he does that and you ask him to stay within himself, he can certainly help the cause.
2: All right, Week 5 will conclude tomorrow night. Coming up next, SportsCenter All Night with Jay Reynolds. 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
8: You know, I got a ton of respect for Josh, what he brings to their team. 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
10: 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The team that had baseball's best record in the regular season opens its LCS with a win. That's on the way, but Sunday showed up with Week 5 action in the NFL. And some bonus action, in fact. Week 5 giving us a pair of overtime games, including the Sunday night matchup.
9: Ravens at Falcons.
10: This one went to overtime because the Ravens would rally in the fourth quarter.
11: Out of the shotgun is Huntley. Bill the tailback. Huntley looks left. Throws in zone. Spinning back to the football is Tez Walker. Touchdown, Ravens.
10: That brings Baltimore to within two. So
11: the two-point attempt as the offense gets back to the line of scrimmage. It is Derrick Henry in the Wildcat, who has not been on this drive at all. Fakes it to Flowers. It's a foot race outside. Henry dives. He's in. The Ravens tie the game at 23. 40 seconds remain in Atlanta.
10: So off to overtime. The Ravens get the ball first. They run off a 14-play drive, 7 minutes worth of football, and they punch it in from the one for the go-ahead touchdown. Now it's Atlanta's turn with the ball.
11: John Robinson to the right of Tua, out of the shotgun. Belt high snap. Covered by Loa, steps up, throws, deals, and it's intercepted! Kyle Hamilton, the Atlanta native, makes the play to seal an overtime win for the Ravens. 30-23, it is done on Sunday night.
10: WBAL with the calls as the Ravens come away with the overtime win, their third straight win. All three wins have come in one-score games. Derrick Henry rushes for 102 yards, had a touchdown catch, eighth player in NFL history with 135 total touchdowns, and asked for that seven-minute offensive drive in overtime.
12: Yeah, I mean, we wanted to score, but I think having that drive was great for us to be able to, you know, keep the momentum going, keep the drive going, letting the clock run down, and just keeping that energy. I feel like guys were just focused on another level and great execution by every single body on offense. To the O-line, man, hell of a job. They did a great job in the run game. Snoop balled out. I told y'all, when y'all asked me what I thought, turn on the tape. He gonna show you.
10: Falcons take the loss in overtime. They've lost five straight overtime games. They led by eight in the fourth quarter. Lose in overtime. Michael Penix left the game with a rib injury. Didn't play in overtime. Tua Tagovailoa, the game-losing interception in overtime. First backup to throw an interception in overtime since John Skelton in 2012 for Arizona against the Bills. Ravens come away with the touchdown win in overtime. The other overtime game Sunday was in Washington. Giants, Commanders, New York getting a couple of touchdowns in the fourth quarter to force overtime. Game was tied at 27 after regulation. Giants miss a field goal on their first possession of overtime. Commanders punt on their ensuing possession. So, next score wins. Any score. Giants at Washington's 24. Seeing Cam Scataboo fumble the ball away with New York in field goal position. Washington takes it back the other way. They were at the Giants 24.
1: 20 seconds and the clock is running. If they're going to run the ball here, they've got to get down, get set, and spike it. In motion, Ben Sidett, 15 on the clock. Daniels, play action, roll it to the left, goes down now at the 25-yard line. There's only 7 seconds on the clock. There are no timeouts. This is going to end up in a tie if they don't spike it. Wow. It ends up in a tie.
13: Wow. You got to be kidding me. This is the end of the game.
10: Big 100 with the call. Number 5, Jaden Daniels. Respecting Jaden Daniels. Not allowing anybody to win in week 5. 27-27 the final. Game ends when Daniels takes that sack with no timeouts left and not enough time to clock it.
14: What happened there in that last play?
15: Just got to be better. We all got to be better situationally. Football starts with me. Everybody will say the same thing, but we just got to be better in situational football.
14: What were you trying to? Were you trying to throw the ball away and just took it up, or what? What was the goal on that play when you snapped?
15: We got to stop the clock. We got to know it's ozone situation. We got to relay that as an offense. It starts from everybody top down, but ultimately, you know, it's on me.
16: Did you hear anything or say anything in the huddle about, hey, you know, we've got to get the clock stopped here?
15: I just got to be better.
17: I thought this was a hard-fought game to the wire. Leaving tonight with a tie feels like a loss. And the last sequence, we throw it out of bounds, we clock it, you give yourself a chance to kick it. And we pride ourselves on those moments at the end of the game. And after the first down run, still trying to gain more for the kick. Right call is honestly, we can go clock it early and don't put ourselves in that spot. And that is that's my responsibility. Nobody else's.
10: Washington coach Dan Quinn. Both teams had the ball inside their opponent's 25 in overtime when a field goal would have ended the game. The Scataboo fumble for New York. And then the game ends with the clock running on Washington. ESPN analyst Booger McFarland.
18: Both teams blew chances. But if you're the Commanders, 55 seconds left. 42 seconds go off before the next play snap. 13 seconds, and then Jaden Daniels starts to run around, boom. And just look, there's no urgency. Everybody's like, okay, we got time. And then all of a sudden, you try to speed up. There was no communication. The players on the field did not know they didn't have any timeouts, and they did not know we were trying to clock the football. So where's the communication from the head coach to the quarterback? Because the people on the field did not know. For a billion-dollar organization, when you have a head coach and a quarterback who's in charge of the offensive system, and for that to happen, that's inexcusable. Mm. And if you're Dan Quinn, I get it. You got to take ownership of it. But if I'm the owner, I want answers, because that is inexcusable when you're paid to manage the game and the game was not managed.
19: Giants fumbled, and all they're trying to do is just position. Of course, the kickers missed three, but that's not why they fumbled. Jameis. Yeah. We missed the winning press conference from Jameis, because that might have been hilarity.
18: It would have been. And Jameis played well. Usually the Jameis experience, he keeps both teams in the game. He tried to a couple of times, but overall, Jameis Winston put his team in a position to win the game today. And I think as a backup quarterback, that's all you can ask.
10: Jameis Winston, 33 of 54 passing, 326 yards, 3 touchdown passes. He's the first Giants quarterback with 3 touchdown passes in consecutive games since Eli Manning in 2016. The Commanders' last 4 drives ended with punt, punt, punt, and that sack in overtime that ended the game. Jaden Daniels, 199 yards passing, 17 of 25, 103 rushing yards, 2 rushing touchdowns. But it comes in the loss. Washington and the New York Giants end 27-27 in overtime. SportsCenter All Night, ESPN Radio. There was a lot that Sunday gave us, including Niners linebacker Drake Greenlaw being ejected for headbutting a helmetless Ernest Jones while the Seattle linebacker was exchanging words with Greenlaw along the sideline. Turned out to be quite the Sunday in Seattle.
9: Sports Center all night. NFL game of the week. 49ers at Seahawks.
20: We are getting set for the 55th meeting between the Seahawks and the San Francisco 49ers. The Seahawks stand at 3-1. The Niners come in leading the division with an undefeated 4-0 record. These two teams don't like each other much. They are rivals in the NFC West, and we expect to have a great one today.
21: When the Niners came running out, lots of boos from the 12. So I think they're going to make it tough on them today.
20: Yeah, there's a fair number of red jerseys, though, here in the stands. So the Niners, in some ways, do travel a bit.
22: Purdy claps his hands. Here's the snap. Give to McCaffrey. Running left. Big hole. Christian spins forward. Into the end zone. Touchdown, 49ers!
23: In terms of playing like complimentary football, the way that we want to play here as Seahawks and become the team that we want to become, we're not there yet.
22: He takes the snap. Turn. Give. Halani. Ball is loose. It's in the end zone. Who's on it? 49ers say it's there. Touchdown, 49ers!
24: The D was unbelievable today. I mean, to get us those four turnovers, what was the difference in winning and losing today? To be able to get the points off those turnovers, defended the run well, for our guys not to waver at all. That Duggar did an awesome job stepping it up, and so did the rest of the guys on the field, so it was huge.
20: Sam throws, catches made, JSN makes a man miss, 10, 5, touchdown! Seahawks, Jackson, Smith, and Jigba! Just when you need to roll an 11, you got it.
22: Kittle attached left as well. McCaffrey in the backfield. Purdy in the shotgun. Here's the snap.
20: CMC.
22: Brock drops back. Looks. Pressured. Uh-oh. Get out of there. Rolls out to the left. Brock still looking. Still looking. Throws. And it is caught. Cooks got it. His first catch is a 49er. And the 49ers take the lead back.
24: I thought Brock did an unbelievable job finding a way there to win at the end. That's one of the best defenses in the league, one of the best defenses over these last few years. And there were some ups and downs. By no means was everything perfect, but I thought he was really good in the fourth quarter.
22: And the 49ers dug deep today. Welcome. To come from behind and beat Seattle.
20: Welcome to the world of euphoria.
22: San Francisco improves to 5-0 and now 3-0 in the division. And the 49ers have a stranglehold hold on the NFC West.
20: And what an absolute gutty performance. It is as hard to win here as it is anywhere in the pro game. Seattle had won 9 straight home games, going even including the playoffs, all the way back to week 5, Tampa Bay last year. The 49ers just snapped that home streak.
10: ANBR, Seattle Sports, 7:10 a.m. with the calls. Niners get the win, 32-29. Second team in NFL history to start 5-0, including 3 wins over teams that had at least a dozen wins the previous season. Niners 5-0, so are the Vikings.
25: Game tied at 13. No play action this time. Oh. Handoff, Aaron Jones runs through a stain at the 2 to the end zone. Touchdown! He's showtime! And Aaron Jones has run the Minnesota Vikings to a 19-13 lead. Nice Vikings fans cheer, but then again, we're about a mile and a half above the field behind the Saints bench. Ben Lieber looking to run down Aaron Jones as the Minnesota Vikings are going to beat the New Orleans Saints 23-13.
10: KFAN with the call. Vikings, their 10th 5-0 start in team history. Second in 3 seasons, both under Kevin O'Connell.
26: All right, really, really proud of our team. Getting to 5-0 before the bye. Wanted to come into this season and progressively improve as a team, try to win every op we get. We've dealt with some adversity, and these guys just keep forging together. I'm just so proud of the group, and we'll get a little healthy here over the bye, and then start attacking it one at a time after that.
10: O'Connell joining Bud Grant and Dennis Green as the only coaches in Vikings history with multiple 5-0 starts. Vikings' 10-game win streak in the regular season, tied for the 3rd longest in team history. And they get the win over the Saints on Sunday, snapping a string of 8 straight quarters without a touchdown when they got Kyler Murray's 15-yard touchdown pass in the 3rd quarter. Vikings, Niners, the 2 5-0 teams in the NFL. Chiefs are also unbeaten. They're 4-0. It was a bye week. They host the winless Chargers in Week 6. Striking first on the diamond. That's next. SportsCenter All Night continues. It's ESPN Radio.
9: 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The AL's top-seeded Tampa Bay Rays welcome the Cleveland Guardians. 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
6: George Kittle should be the front runner for NFL Comeback Player of the Year. 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The guy's looked incredible and plays one of the most grueling positions in the NFL.
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1: 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Baseball is down to its final four, game one of the NLCS on Sunday. Dodgers scoring first, an RBI single in the top of the second. Brewers would answer that with a Bryce Turang homer in the fourth. 1-1 deadlock would be broken an inning later in the fifth.
2: And a pitch. Swing and a ground ball. Base hit up the middle. Here comes Mitchell racing around third. Mitchell is in to score. Luis Lara, RBI single, and the Brewers have the lead in the bottom of the fifth. 2-1. Small ball does the job.
1: That coming in the bottom of the fifth, as Boog Sciabbe mentioned, that would be the end of the scoring. Brewers win game one, 2-1. That's the good news for Milwaukee. The bad news, Brewers are 0-3 in a best-of-7 series after they win game one. Jacob Mizorowski went 4 1/3. The bullpen shuts it down the rest of the way. You heard it here on ESPN Radio. John Sciabbe and Doug Glanville had the call for us here on ESPN Radio. Back to Milwaukee. Boog?
2: Jay, thanks so much. All right, Dougie, so the Brewers showed off all of their skills in game one on a Sunday night. They showed off the defense, the bullpen, the clutch hitting, and the slug when they needed to. They did a little bit of everything to win it 2-1.
3: Well, just think about talking to Pat Murphy before the game, and you laid out like where the Brewers have an advantage, and they hit them all, right? Their ability to have this bullpen put up zeros. If they get a lead, they run, they're aggressive, the first to third, they get the bunt down, it's small ball, but they whenever they get the home run, that is such a big boost and a bonus. The quick strike to get back in the game, and then they just squeaked it across, a bunt, score from second base on a rookie Luis Lara, and all of a sudden they had a 2-1 lead, and their bullpen does the rest. That is Brewers baseball to a T. And most importantly, they just minimized the damage and the slug from the Dodgers on the pitching side so that they didn't give up that quick strike number, which would have, you know, caused the lead to evaporate quickly.
2: What was your take on what you saw from Jacob Mizorowski?
3: Yeah, I thought he adjusted. You know, these teams, the Dodgers and the Padres, both are understanding, okay, righties, he's going to work away. So you got to get your hits away or you got to battle. Lefties, if he works away, if you're going to swing, try to make contact, a lot of foul balls. So that's frustrating for a guy like Mizorowski getting so much swing and miss during the season. But I think he made big pitches when he needed to, got the double play ball, and those were key to get him out of jams. And, you know, he didn't. Now you look at the pitch count like, okay, it wasn't 120, so, you know, he could come back maybe an extra time if needed. So he gave them what they needed, and they had the lead. They held it, and the bullpen really deserves a lot of credit.
2: So the Brewers take game one. They'll send Logan Henderson to the mound in game two against one of the better big game pitchers we've seen in recent memory, Yoshinobu Yamamoto. But the Brewers take game one, 2-1 the final. For Doug Glanville, I'm John Sciabbe right here in your home for every pitch of the World Series, Major League Baseball on ESPN Radio and the ESPN app. Now we send it back to Jay Reynolds in the studio.
1: All right, Boog. Dodgers 2-for-22 with runners in scoring position this postseason. They went 1-for-6 in game one on Sunday. Monday, game two from Milwaukee, our pregame 4:30 Eastern here on ESPN Radio. That's going to be followed by game one of the ALCS, Guardians. Coming off their five-game win over Chicago, they now face the Rays. One hurdle for Cleveland is the fact they're coming off that series that went five. ESPN insider Tim Kirchen.
4: Their entire staff was tremendous in that series. We saw Cade Smith at the end. Nobody has taken a good swing off of that guy the second half of the season. So this is why you cannot count the Guardians out because of their pitching. The only danger is they're probably not going to have Gavin Williams until game three, whereas the Rays are going to have their best three lined up, fully rested.
5: What are your expectations for Jose Ramirez?
4: Well, I expect him to be really good in this series because when they really needed him, we know he's one of the best players in the game. He's going to be a Hall of Fame third baseman someday. And if he keeps up the pace that he's at right now, he's got a chance to be the greatest baseball player ever to play in Cleveland. Someday he might even surpass Bob Feller as the greatest Cleveland baseball player ever. Tom Kelly and Tony La Russa used to tell me, when your best guy is also your best player, that's when you have a beat. And that's who Jose Ramirez is. He runs hard to first base every single time. And that rubs off on the entire team.
1: 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Right now, SportsCenter all night, back to Week 5 of the NFL. There are two teams that have gone to 5-0, Niners and Vikings. We also have two winless teams, like the Chargers.
6: Trips left, single receiver right, Herbert in the shotgun. They move again, no penalty flag. Herbert throws, ball is intercepted in the flat, intercepted and down the sideline. That is Brandon Jones with the pick. Brandon Jones, his second interception of the season.
1: 850 KOA, Broncos go on to a 23-17 come from behind win over the Chargers, who are still winless. ESPN's Booger McFarland.
7: They won. Sean Payton took over play calling. Did it make a difference? They won. I think the confidence of Bo Nix has to continue to improve. And when you go back to last year when Bo Nix made a gigantic improvement, who was in his ear? It was Sean Payton. Mm. So let's get some consistency back and get the guy who had him playing at a high level. I think the Broncos are one of those teams that by the time we get to Thanksgiving, you're going to look back and say, same Broncos. The pass rush will be better. Okay. The defense will continue to be good. And Bo Nix will round in the form. They got to run the football a little bit better and get Courtland Sutton more involved. He had his first touchdown of the day. He's got to get more involved.
1: Broncos trailed 17-10 with 9 minutes to go. Chargers wind up losing Jim Harbaugh's eighth straight loss, including the playoffs, dating back to last season. Dolphins looking for their first win, taking on the Bengals.
8: On second and seven in Dolphins territory. Myers goes in motion from right to left. Burrow fakes to Perine, steps up in the pocket, flings it deep downfield for Chase. He goes airborne near the goal line and comes down with a one-handed, right-handed touchdown catch.
9: Oh, my God.
8: Jamar Chase with an incredible grab for a Bengals touchdown.
1: ESPN 15-30. Bengals go on to a 31-24 win over the Dolphins. Bengals 3-2 with the win. Joe Burrow, 190 yards passing. Malik Willis, 137 in the loss. Notes there's a difference between practice and execution this year.
10: That's what we're trying to figure out, the same. We just got to go back to the drawing board, watch these last few games, compare it to practice, understand what we're good at, what we're not good at, understand what, you know, guys are comfortable with and what they're not comfortable with, and then just try to go and execute the next opportunity we can get.
1: Dolphins still winless. Texans and Titans went into Sunday both winless.
11: And the Texans are going to take knees and get out of here. Actually, they'll only have to take one. 19 seconds to go. Stroud to the line of scrimmage. Takes a knee. It is over. That's more like it.
9: And so is the streak.
11: The Houston Texans get their first victory of the year. They pound Tennessee 26-3.
1: 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Texans first team to enter 0-4. Or worse, and win by more than 20 since 2011. 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
17: Here's our weather in Middle Tennessee. Columbus Day, patchy fog before 10 a.m., then partly sunny becoming sunny, high near 88. Calm wind becoming west-southwest around 5 miles per hour. Monday night, clear, low around 62. Tuesday, sunny, high near 90. Tuesday night, clear, low around 63. From the Game Nashville Sports Network, I'm Waylon Smithers.
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1: Brewers take the opener of the NLCS, both league championship series. We will see on Monday. Texans get their first win and get Marvin Harrison from Arizona. We have three teams still unbeaten in the NFL, including a pair at 5-0.
2: Kittle attacks left as well. McCaffrey in the backfield. Purdy in the shotgun. Here's the snap.
1: CMC.
2: Brock drops back. Looks. Pressured. Uh-oh. Get out of there. Rolls out to the left. Brock still looking. Still looking. Throws. And it is caught. Cooks got it. His first catch is a 49er. And the 49ers take the lead back.
1: KNBR with the call. Niners ultimately win it 32-29. They stay unbeaten. They're at 5-0. They're the second team in NFL history to start 5-0 with three wins over teams that had a dozen wins last season. 49ers' fifth 5-0 start in the Super Bowl era. One of three remaining unbeaten teams in the NFL. The Vikings are 5-0. Chiefs are 4-0 on a bye this week. Niners have partially done it with defense. ESPN analyst Booger McFarland.
3: They've played outstanding. They've played above their weight because they've had guys hurt. Nick Bosa is still hurt right now. Their defense, led by Fred Warner, and the pressure that the defensive line, regardless of who's up there, they get after the quarterback. This game, though, Boom, Seattle turned the football over a lot. The 49ers turned the ball over. You know what the difference in the game was? Mike Evans. You make the offseason addition, you bring in Mike Evans, and anytime Brock Purdy and the 49ers needed to play one-on-one coverage, they went to Mike Evans, and it was Mike Evans against a depleted Seattle secondary. That was the key, and I think if you're Kyle Shanahan, to go into that building against a team that you didn't score a touchdown against last year and get that win, to me, that's an outstanding win, not just to stay undefeated, but for the psyche of the 49ers. When we can go in that building and not play our best and still win, that's a big-time win.
4: Purdy continued to play with confidence despite the sacks, and this is a big jump for the 49ers to win in there after being blown out last year in the playoffs.
3: Purdy is playing the position as good as you can play it. He's anticipating, he's throwing the football. Kyle Shanahan, to your point, there were some new wrinkles. You saw some new wrinkles in the game plan. And they did it without Juszczyk. They did it without Debo got hurt. Yes. They did it without some of their top guys. This was a really, really good win. But if you're Seattle, your top two running backs were out. You turned the football over, and you still almost had a chance to win. I think you feel pretty good.
4: Well, let's take Seattle. They're playing Thursday night.
3: Yeah.
4: They got to come up with something to calm things down in the turnover department.
3: They can't play the way they want to play right now, which is they want to run the football with Charbonnet and Price. They want to physically impose their will. Their offensive line is really good. And then that forces you to single cover JSN and Cooper Kupp. Now there's a little bit more that's going on Sam Darnold's plate. Not that he can't handle it, because he can, but they got to play a little bit left-handed. They want to play right-handed and come downhill. They can't turn the football over. So their margin for error is a little smaller right now. Seattle's a very good football team, but I think more has to be put on Darnold's plate. You got to ask more of Jackson Smith and Jigba. You got to ask more of Cooper Kupp right now, especially with those couple of big games coming up. They can't run the football. And when you become one-dimensional in this league, I don't care who you're playing, that's tough.
1: Seahawks snapping a streak of five straight wins in divisional games, including the postseason, have been the longest active in the NFL. They fall to 11-9 at home under Mike McDonald, Sam Darnold, fourth career game with five sacks taken and at least two interceptions. Lions with some impressive offense in their matchup with the Cardinals.
5: Brock right, tight to the formation left. Laporta to the right, gives 7 yards behind Goff, who takes the snap. Play action fake, they're going to throw for it. Wide open man, caught at the 20, up the sideline, Laporta. He is in dancing. It's a touchdown on a vacated right side. Sam Laporta, the only man in the zip code. Goff, with his hands behind his back, reaches out for the snap. He takes it. He's ready to throw. Standing sturdy in the pocket. Throw it wide left. Jumping grab. J-Mo touchdown. Just over the A in Arizona. The Lions on fourth down. Strike on an 8-yard touchdown. Quick snap. Goff ready to throw. Third down and 11. Steps into it. Fires near side. Williams end zone. It falls right into his lap. Touchdown J-Mo. A parachute from Jared Goff to the near right pocket. pylon and a bullseye 39-yard touchdown.
1: Jared Goff and the Lions pulling away, and they get the win 45-21 over the Cardinals. Lions trailed 7-0 after the first quarter. They scored on seven straight drives prior to punting on the final drive. They win at 45-21, averaging 32.8 points per game this season. That's the most in the NFL, not Chicago. Jared Goff, dozen passing touchdowns and no interceptions this season.
6: I think today was a good example of, like I said, where we can go and what we're capable of. And I think I said it earlier in last week, we've been good, right? And like today we were great, and still some things to be better at, certainly. But today we kind of, okay, that's what we're capable of. And it's good to know that that's our standard now, and we can hold guys accountable to what we just did today.
1: Goff throwing for 271 yards and three touchdowns, ran for another. Coach Dan Campbell.
7: I thought the guys answered the bell, and I thought we played pretty fearless today. It's what we have to be able to do. That's our offense. You know, and I thought our guys really fed off each other. The O-line got going, you know, and opened some holes, and then, you know, Jaw started to come to life. You know, obviously made some of his own plays there once we got him started. And Laporta was huge for us today. J-Mo was huge for us today.
1: And the Lions go on to the 45-21 win over the Cardinals, who allow at least 30 points now in four consecutive games. SportsCenter All Night, ESPN Radio. The Lions put up 45 points. So do the Patriots.
8: May has time for lunch and a cup of coffee. Now throws. End zone. Wide open. Touchdown. DeMario Douglas. They call him Tom. He couldn't be more wide open. The easiest touchdown pitch and catch ever. Good for 35 yards. And the Patriots draw first blood.
9: They under pressure. Throws. Wide open. It is caught for a touchdown. Now there is a flag down. There was contact. Maybe it's an offensive pass interference. We'll see. Hunter Henry has it. It's a touchdown catch for now.
10: This might be defensive holding.
11: Defense number 17.
9: Second and 19 for the 34. May, deep shot, left side, got a man. It is caught for the touchdown. Kyle Williams from Drake May. A rainbow out of the sky from May that was perfect. Into the outstretched arms of Williams, 34 yards for the score, and the Patriots have opened things up here on their first drive of the second half.
1: And they go on to a 45-17 rout of the Raiders. Drake May, 26 of 34, 374 yards. You heard the touchdown pass to Hunter Henry. After the game,
12: overall, this offensive performance, your quarterback, Drake May, these young receivers stepping up with the injuries. What do you say about the group overall?
13: It's just a lot of fun, man. A lot of guys are just, you know, are very unselfish and are just excited for the next guy to make the play. A lot of guys, like you said, stepped up today. And what more can you say about our guy, behind center and 10? Just a stud, man, and just a joy to play with.
12: Just the last two games, that Buffalo last week and then here, I mean, what sort of statement, I guess, has he made to the world that was kind of probably questioning him a little bit a couple weeks ago?
13: Never questioned. I'll tell you that right now. None of us in that locker room, for anybody, ever questioned that guy. We know who he is, and he's starting to show it week after week.
12: It's not just the offense. You got injuries all over the defense. They obviously stepped up today. Cornerbacks that are having to play, they're generally back. What is it about this team? Why are you guys so good at that next man up thing everybody talks about?
13: Just unselfish, like I said, man. It's just the guys that care, man. There really is a connection on this team, and we're still building that, man. We're still coming together. Everybody really cares about each other, and it's a lot of fun to go out there and play with that.
12: All right, defending AFC champs, back to 3-2. Thanks, Hunter.
13: All right, brother. Thank you.
1: Hunter Henry with our Dan Graziano. You heard the game on ESPN Radio. Steve Levy had the call for us as the Patriots run away with this one. 45-17, Drake May throwing four touchdowns, no interceptions, threw for four touchdowns, ran for another. ESPN analyst Booger McFarland.
3: You're not going to be perfect. Play like you're 24 years old, like you're a young kid that's going to make mistakes, and we'll figure it out after that. And I thought today it did, boom. Five total touchdowns. The big play was back. They threw the football down the field. Pop Douglas, a couple of long touchdowns. Hunter Henry, Williams, they pushed the football down the field, and he didn't try to guide the football. He He threw the football accurately. He threw it deep. They made big plays. And I thought that this whole thing that Drake made, his demise is there, that's been drastically overstated. He's fine. He's outstanding. More importantly, the Patriots' defense was really good today. And so you saw a young player today, I thought, have a growing up moment and just kind of cut it loose, and it worked for the Patriots.
1: Patriots had 536 yards, their most in a game since 2021. Fernando Mendoza did make it into the game for Las Vegas, completed 6 of his 8 passes for 48 yards. He was the first overall pick, took his first snaps of his pro career on Sunday as the Raiders wind up losing to the Patriots. Patriots and Lions, two teams that put up over 40 on Sunday. Packers put up over 30.
14: They get motion to the left side. Love under center. First and 10. Play action. Love looks to deal. Rainbowing left side. Watson out there.
15: Yes!
14: Touchdown! Green Bay Packers! Third down from the Green Bay 46. In the shotgun, Love hears the snap. They stymie the rush. Love steps up. Rainbows deep
15: going
14: down the
15: deep
14: middle.
15: Again.
14: Oh, he's got Watson in the end zone.
15: Yeah!
14: Touchdown!
15: Yeah!
14: Touchdown, Green Bay Packers!
1: 95-7, Big FM. Packers surprise the Bears. A 31-7 win over Chicago. The Bears 24-point loss, their second worst under Ben Johnson, behind week 2 in 2025 when they lost by 31 to the Lions. Tyson Bagent, 87 yards passing, couple of interceptions. First Bears quarterback with under 100 yards passing and multiple interceptions, and again since Tim Boyle in 2022. Packers get the win. They snap a streak of 4 straight games without a rushing touchdown. They improved to 10-1 at home against the Bears in the last 11 matchups. Jordan Love throws for 367 yards and 2 touchdowns against Chicago, which struggled on Sunday. ESPN analyst Booger McFarland.
3: It was an eye-opener because of the big plays. The Bears' defense has played pretty decent.
4: But it has.
3: They gave up so many big plays, boom, and then the Bears' offense turned the football over. 5 turnovers for the Bears today. It didn't matter which backup quarterback they put, whether it was Secret Invasion, whether it was Case Keenum, everybody turned the football over today, and you can't turn the football over 5 times and win a football game.
1: They didn't look good doing it, and they wind up losing on Sunday. SportsCenter All Night, ESPN Radio. Steelers, a 34-22 win over the Colts. Steelers, 5-game home win streak dating back to last season, the team's longest home win streak since 2020. The Steelers' 6th straight win over the Colts, their second longest active home win streak against a single opponent. They've won 22 straight against the Browns. Week 5 wrapping up in L.A., Bills, Rams at SoFi, which saw the Chargers lose on Sunday. The makeover comes for the Monday night game. The Rams logo's now going onto the field. As for what could be a potential Super Bowl matchup, Bills-Rams, ESPN analyst Herm Edwards.
16: Against the Rams, it'll be, they'll get tested, their back end, with Puka. They better figure out where he's at, because they're going to move him all over the place. Stafford, we know, is going to sit in the pocket. He's not a runaround guy. He's going to be sitting right there. On the flip side of it, if you're the Rams, you're nervous about who? Superman.
17: 17.
16: Yeah. Okay, what is he? Look, when you play against Buffalo, you got to tell your defense, hey, look, it's real simple, guys, on defense. If we're going to lose to Buffalo, Josh Allen has to beat us throwing from the pocket.
17: Right.
16: We can't allow this guy to get outside the pocket, because once he gets outside the pocket, it's playground football, and we don't have a coverage for that. We just don't, because he's Superman. And once he gets outside the pocket, he puts his cape on, and there's no telling what he's going to do. Is he going to run? Is he going to throw the ball, going to the right and throw it 60 yards over there to the left? Because he just does what he wants to do. It's almost playground. And it's like no recess for him. Keep him in the pocket. Don't let him escape. And if we can do that, we got a chance.
1: 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You'll see it on ABC, ESPN, the Manning cast on ESPN2. You're welcome, London. That's next. 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
1: 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WNBA Finals get underway next Saturday. Valkyries and Dream. The Golden State will host the first two at their home, Chase Center in San Francisco. Then, who knows? Chase Center holds 18,000. The home court for the Atlanta Dream, the Gateway Center Arena, holds 3,500. Atlanta would host games 3 and 4 plus game 6 if necessary, but as of Sunday night, the location of those games remains unannounced. NHL Sunday, Rangers playing their first game since losing goalie Igor Shesterkin for the season with a knee injury.
2: This is his season debut tonight. Schneider in on the right wing for New York. Drops it for Tolvanen. Save made. Rebound. Cooley scores. Lincoln made the initial save. He dropped the juicy rebound at the top of the blue paint. And Will Cooley's got his second of the night and of the season. It's 6-2 New York.
1: New York pulling away with the 6-2 win. 880 ESPN New York. Rangers improving to 4-0 at home this season. 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
3: Betts waits the pitch. Swing and a fly ball center field. Playable Mitchell. He goes back out of the track and he makes the catch. And the Brewers have captured game one. Miguel able to finish it off, and the Brewers hang on for a one-run game one win. Milwaukee 2 and L.A. 1.
1: The bullpen helping nail that one down, ESPN insider Tim Kirchin.
4: Mizorowski's made two starts in this postseason. He's got a combined 8 1/3 innings, meaning when they see trouble, even with a great pitcher like him, they're going to the bullpen because the bullpen has been so great this year. 23 2/3, one earned run and 19 strikeouts. And tonight, 4 2/3 scoreless. As we said, Abner Uribe has pitched in all five postseason games. Ashby came in and gave him two innings, which is so crucial, then the closer at the end. You cannot win in this day and age without a deep, versatile bullpen. And we've seen that deep, versatile bullpen for the Brewers the entire postseason.
1: Back and to that's the how they get the win in game one of the NLCS. Game two coming today, as is game one of the ALCS, every pitch of baseball's postseason here on ESPN Radio. As for the top sounds from Sunday, John Ryder.
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0: Number 5.
6: Thanks, Jay. We start with the baseball postseason and a rematch of last year's NLCS. This year's version, game one tonight in Milwaukee, Brewers and Dodgers. The Brew Crew doing damage off L.A. ace Tarik Skubal in the fourth. 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
3: Hit in the air, left center field. Pretty well struck. Baez back near the wall. Says they don't slug. It's 1-1.
0: Number 4.
6: To week 5 of the NFL, and the Vikings doing it again with defense, this time against the Saints in New Orleans. The call on K-Fan.
7: Three receivers to the left. Wide receiver screen to Price. Makes the catch at the 20. They'll take it down. Ball's out. Saints have it. The referee says it's a fumble. That's Jonas Sanker. 40, 30, 20. See you later. Bye, Jonas Sanker. No flags.
0: Number 3.
6: Sunday Night Football was a thriller in Atlanta. The Ravens rally looking to tie it up late. Call on WBAL.
8: The two-point attempt as the offense gets back to the line of scrimmage. It is Derrick Henry in the Wildcat who has not been on this drive at all. Fakes it to Flowers. It's a foot race outside. Henry dives. He's in. The Ravens tie the game at 23. 40 seconds remain in Atlanta.
0: Number 2.
6: Jaden Daniels back for the Commanders, and he was running all over the place against the Giants. A game that finished in a tie. The call on Big 100.
9: Pressure coming up the middle. He just scampers away from it. He's off to the races at the 20. 15, 10, 5. He's gone. Touchdown. Touchdown, Washington. Wow. Daniels saw the pressure. Took off. And they could catch him. That was a party not to see.
0: Number 1.
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8: On second and seven in Dolphins territory. Myers goes in motion from right to left. Burrow fakes to Pirine, steps up in the pocket, flings it deep downfield for Chase. He goes airborne near the goal line and comes down with a one-handed, right-handed touchdown catch.
10: Oh, my God.
8: Ja'Marr Chase with an incredible grab for a Bengals touchdown.
1: Phenomenal reception. Jets, phenomenal defense. 8 sacks and a win over the Browns, 17-12. Phenomenal comeback in London. Jake Elliott of the Eagles, a 48-yard field goal with 8 seconds to go. The ensuing kickoff.
11: With 8 seconds left, there's really not much they can do. Into the open field, though.
10: In the open field. Can he get there? Can he get there? He's going to tackle it, though. With one second left.
11: 1 second.
10: With 1 second left, Amir Abdullah ran this thing back.
1: And Cam Little comes on for a 57-yard attempt.
10: Cam Little from 57 yards to win the ball game. Snap is high. Little kicks it up. The 57-yard field goal is from 57 yards to win the ball game. Snap is high. Little kicks it up. The 57-yard field goal is

0: The one thing that couldn't happen did happen. Got it in the field goal range with 1 second left. So I don't fault him. I fault the execution by his team on special teams.
1: So let's go to the Jags for a minute. They're 4-1, and they're doing it. They got a great kicker. And Trevor Lawrence has picked up where he played last year, I thought. It's about a year and a half now.
0: Jags are playing really good football, Boom, overall. 26 penalties in the last two games. 13 the last week, 13 more this week. They turned the football over. But the sign of a good team is when you're not at your best, when you can find a way to win with your B and C game. They found a way to win a game they had no business winning. And I think if you're Liam Cohen, you have to go back to your team. Hey, we lost our long snapper. We had too many penalties, but we found a way to win.
2: 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Jaguars win it 19-17 in London. What not to do in overtime? That's next. SportsCenter All Night continues. 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
9: I've only watched the first episode, but it was tremendous. They talk about his, of course, leaving the Dolphins, going to Alabama, and it kind of goes all over the place, kind of like how The Last Dance did, but it all ties it together in the end. Just the way he coaches, watching him out there, that they show some unseen footage of him coaching his first practice at Alabama. I'd be scared to play for him. That dude is a hard ass. And some of the things he says out there, it's never personal, but it is personal. Like, there was one point where I don't consider many things spoilers in documentaries, considering we already know what happens. He goes, "You're slow, you're fat, and you're lazy, and that's why no one wants to coach you." And I'm like, oh my God.
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1: Drake May puts on a show as the Patriots take on the Raiders.
2: May wants to throw. Steps up. Deep shot. Middle of the field. And it is caught. Hauled in by Kyle Williams. Another gorgeous throw from Drake May.
1: The Jaguars meet the Eagles in London.
3: Fire. That ball's going to be caught. That's Parker Washington. 45. 40. Flow on the right side. On 35. 25. 20. 15. 10. 5. Into the end zone. Touchdown. And Jacksonville.
1: Plus, Josh Allen and the Bills head west to take on Matthew Stafford and the Rams on Monday Night Football.
4: You know, I got a ton of respect for Josh, what he brings to their team. 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
6: 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The team that had baseball's best record in the regular season opens its LCS with a win. That's on the way, but Sunday showed up with Week 5 action in the NFL. And some bonus action, in fact. Week 5 giving us a pair of overtime games, including the Sunday night matchup.
5: Ravens at Falcons.
6: This one went to overtime because the Ravens would rally in the fourth quarter.
3: Out of the shotgun is Huntley. Hill the tailback. Huntley looks left. Throws in zone. Spinning back to the football is Tez Walker. Touchdown, Ravens.
6: That brings Baltimore to within two. So
3: the two-point attempt as the offense gets back to the line of scrimmage. It is Derrick Henry in the Wildcat, who has not been on this drive at all. Fakes it to Flowers. It's a foot race outside. Henry dives. He's in. The Ravens tie the game at 23. 40 seconds remain in Atlanta.
6: So off to overtime. The Ravens get the ball first. They run off a 14-play drive, 7 minutes worth of football, and they punch it in from the one for the go-ahead touchdown. Now it's Atlanta's turn with the ball.
3: John Robinson to the right of Tua, out of the shotgun. Belt high snap. Cover by Loa, steps up, throws, deals, and it's intercepted! Kyle Hamilton, the Atlanta native, makes the play to seal an overtime win for the Ravens. 30-23, it is done on Sunday night.
6: WBAL with the calls as the Ravens come away with the overtime win, their third straight win. All three wins have come in one-score games. Derrick Henry rushes for 102 yards, had a touchdown catch, eighth player in NFL history with 135 total touchdowns, and asked for that seven-minute offensive drive in overtime.
4: Yeah, I mean, we just, obviously, we wanted to score, but I think having that drive was great for us to be able to, keep the momentum going, keep the drive going, letting the clock run down, and just keeping that energy. I feel like guys were just focused on another level and great execution by every single body on offense. To the O-line, man, hell of a job. They did a great job in the run game. Snoop balled out. I told y'all, when y'all asked me what I thought, turn on the tape. He gonna show you.
6: Falcons take the loss in overtime. They've lost five straight overtime games. They led by eight in the fourth quarter. Lose in overtime. Michael Penix left the game with a rib injury. Didn't play in overtime. Tua Tagovailoa, the game-losing interception in overtime. First backup to throw an interception in overtime since John Skelton in 2012 for Arizona against the Bills. Ravens come away with the touchdown win in overtime. The other overtime game Sunday was in Washington. Giants, Commanders, New York getting a couple of touchdowns in the fourth quarter to force overtime. Game was tied at 27 after regulation. Giants miss a field goal on their first possession of overtime. Commanders punt on their ensuing possession. So, next score wins. Any score. Giants at Washington's 24. Seeing Cam Scataboo fumble the ball away with New York in field goal position. Washington takes it back the other way. They were at the Giants 24.
7: 20 seconds and the clock is running. If they're going to run the ball here, they've got to get down, get set, and spike it in motion Ben Sidett, 15 on the clock. Daniels, play action, rolling to the left, goes down now at the 25-yard line. There's only 7 seconds on the clock. There are no timeouts. This is going to end up in a tie if they don't spike it. Wow. It ends up in a tie.
8: This is the end of the game.
6: Big 100 with the call. Number 5, Jaden Daniels. Respecting Jaden Daniels. Not allowing anybody to win in Week 5. 27-27 the final. Game ends when Daniels takes that sack with no timeouts left and not enough time to clock it.
9: What happened there in that last play?
4: Just got to be better. We all got to be better situationally. Football starts with me. Everybody will say the same thing, but we just got to be better in situational football.
9: What were you trying to? Were you trying to throw the ball away and just took it up, or what? Were you, what was the goal on that play when you snapped?
4: We got to stop the clock. We got to know it's ozone situation. We got to relay that as an offense. It starts from everybody top down, but ultimately, you know, it's on me.
10: Did you hear anything or say anything in the huddle about, hey, you know, we've got to get the clock stopped here?
4: I just got to be better.
11: How about this? It was a hard-fought game to the wire. Leaving tonight with a tie feels like a loss. And the last sequence, you know, we throw it out of bounds, we clock it, you know, you give yourself a chance to kick it. And we pride ourselves on those moments at the end of the game. And after the first down run, you know, still trying to gain more for the kick. Right call is honestly like we can go clock it early and don't put ourselves in that spot, and that's my responsibility, nobody else's.
6: Washington coach Dan Quinn. Both teams had the ball inside their opponent's 25 in overtime when a field goal would have ended the game. The Scataboo fumble for New York, and then the game ends with the clock running on Washington. ESPN analyst Booger McFarland.
12: Both teams blew chances, but if you're the Commanders, 55 seconds left, 42 seconds go off before the next play snap. 13 seconds, and then Jaden Daniels starts to run around, boom. And just look, there's no urgency. Everybody's like, oh, okay, we got time. And then all of a sudden, you try to speed up. There was no communication. The players on the field did not know they didn't have any timeouts, and they did not know we were trying to clock the football. So where's the communication from the head coach to the quarterback? Because the people on the field did not know. For a billion-dollar organization, where you have a head coach and a quarterback who's in charge of the offensive system, and for that to happen, boom, that's inexcusable. Mm. And if you're Dan Quinn, I get it. You got to take ownership of it. But if I'm the owner, I want answers, because that is inexcusable when you're paid to manage the game and the game was not managed.
13: Giants fumbled, and all they're trying to do is just position. Of course, the kickers missed three, but that's not why they fumbled. Jameis. Yeah. We missed the winning press conference from Jameis, because that might have been hilarity.
12: It would have been. And Jameis played well. You know, usually the Jameis experience, he keeps both teams in the game. He tried to a couple of times, but overall, Jameis Winston put his team in a position to win the game today. And I think as a backup quarterback, that's all you can ask.
6: Jameis Winston, 33 of 54 passing, 326 yards, 3 touchdown passes. He's the first Giants quarterback with 3 touchdown passes in consecutive games since Eli Manning in 2016. The Commanders' last 4 drives ended with punt, punt, punt, and that sack in overtime that ended the game. Jaden Daniels, 199 yards passing, 17 of 25, 103 rushing yards, 2 rushing touchdowns. But it comes in the loss. Washington and the New York Giants end 27-27 in overtime. SportsCenter all night, ESPN Radio. There was a lot that Sunday gave us, including Niners linebacker Dre Greenlaw being ejected for headbutting a helmetless Ernest Jones, while the Seattle linebacker was exchanging words with Greenlaw along the sideline. Turned out to be quite the Sunday in Seattle.
5: SportsCenter all night. NFL Game of the Week, 49ers at Seahawks.
14: We are getting set for the 55th meeting between the Seahawks and the San Francisco 49ers. The Seahawks stand at 3-1. The Niners come in leading the division with an undefeated 4-0 record. These two teams don't like each other much. They are rivals in the NFC West, and we expect to have a great one today.
15: When the Niners came running out, lots of boos from the 12. So I think they're going to make it. They're going to make it tough on them today.
14: Yeah, there's a fair number of red jerseys, though, here in the stands. So the Niners, in some ways, do travel a bit.
16: Purdy claps his hands.
8: Jets. Here's the snap. Give to McCaffrey. Running left. Big hole. Christian spins forward into the end zone. Touchdown, 49ers.
16: In terms of playing like complimentary football, the way that we want to play here as Seahawks and become the team that we want to become, we're not there yet.
8: He takes the snap. Turn. Give. Helani. Ball out loose. It's in the end zone. Who's on it? 49ers say it's theirs. And it is touchdown, 49ers.
17: D was unbelievable today. I mean, to get us those four turnovers, what was the difference in winning and losing today? To be able to get the points off those turnovers, defended the run well, for our guys not to waver at all. That Duggar did an awesome job stepping it up, and so did the rest of the guys on the field, so it was huge.
18: Sam throws, catches made, JSN makes a man miss, 10, 5, touchdown, Seahawks, Jackson, Smith, and Jigba. Just when you need to roll an 11, you got it.
8: Kittle attached left as well. McCaffrey in the backfield. Purdy in the shotgun. Here's the snap.
19: CMC.
8: Brock drops back. Looks. Pressured. Uh-oh. Get out of there. Rolls out to the left. Brock still looking. Still looking. Throws. And it is caught. Cooks got it. His first catch is a 49er. And the 49ers take the lead back.
17: I thought Brock did an unbelievable job finding a way there to win at the end. That's one of the best defenses in the league, one of the best defenses over these last few years. And there were some ups and downs. By no means was everything perfect, but I thought he was really good in the fourth quarter.
8: And the 49ers dug deep today. Welcome to come from behind and beat Seattle.
19: Welcome to the world of euphoria.
8: San Francisco improves to 5-0 and now 3-0 in the division. And the 49ers have a stranglehold on the NFC West.
19: And what an absolute gutty performance. It is as hard to win here as it is anywhere in the pro game. Seattle had won 9 straight home games, going even including the playoffs, all the way back to week 5, Tampa Bay last year. The 49ers just snapped that home streak.
6: ANVR, Seattle Sports, 7:10 a.m. with the calls. Niners get the win, 32-29. Second team in NFL history to start 5-0, including 3 wins over teams that had at least a dozen wins the previous season. Niners 5-0, so are the Vikings.
20: Game tied at 13. No play action this time. Oh. Handoff, Aaron Jones runs through a stain at the 2 to the end zone. Touchdown! He's showtime! And Aaron Jones has run the Minnesota Vikings to a 19-13 lead.
21: Vikings fans cheer, but then again, we're about a mile and a half above the field behind the Saints bench.
20: Ben Lieber looking to run down Aaron Jones as the Minnesota Vikings are going to beat the New Orleans Saints 23-13.
6: KFAN with the call. Vikings, their 10th 5-0 start in team history. Second in 3 seasons, both under Kevin O'Connell.
22: All right, really, really proud of our team. Getting to 5-0 before the bye. Wanted to come into this season and progressively improve as a team, try to win every op we get. We've dealt with some adversity today, and these guys just keep forging forward, forging together. I'm just so proud of the group, and we'll get a little healthy here over the bye, and then start attacking it one at a time after that.
6: O'Connell joining Bud Grant and Dennis Green as the only coaches in Vikings history with multiple 5-0 starts. Vikings 10-game win streak in the regular season, tied for the 3rd longest in team history. And they get the win over the Saints on Sunday, snapping a string of 8 straight quarters without a touchdown when they got Kyler Murray's 15-yard touchdown pass in the 3rd quarter. Vikings, Niners, the 2 5-0 teams in the NFL. Chiefs are also unbeaten. They're 4-0. It was a bye week. They host the winless Chargers in week 6. Striking first on the diamond. That's next. SportsCenter All Night continues. It's ESPN Radio.
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6: 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Baseball is down to its final four. Game one of the NLCS on Sunday. Dodgers scoring first, an RBI single in the top of the second. Brewers would answer that with a Bryce Turang homer in the fourth. 1-1 deadlock would be broken an inning later in the fifth.
20: And a pitch. Swing and a ground ball. Base hit up the middle. Here comes Mitchell racing around third. Mitchell is in to score. Luis Lara, RBI single, and the Brewers had the lead in the bottom of the fifth. 2-1. Small ball does the job.
6: That coming in the bottom of the fifth, as Boog Sciabi mentioned, that would be the end of the scoring. Brewers win game one. 2-1. That's the good news for Milwaukee. The bad news, Brewers are 0-3 in a best-of-7 series after they win Game 1. Jacob Mizorowski went 4-3. The bullpen shuts it down the rest of the way. You heard it here on ESPN Radio. John Sciabi and Doug Glanville had the call for us here on ESPN Radio. Back to Milwaukee. Boog?
20: Jay, thanks so much. All right, Dougie, so the Brewers showed off all of their skills in Game 1 on a Sunday night. They showed off the defense, the bullpen, the clutch inning, and the slug when they needed to. They did a little bit of everything to win it 2-1.
26: Well, just think about talking to Pat Murphy before the game, and you laid out like where the Brewers have an advantage. And they hit them all, right? Their ability to have this bullpen put up zeros. If they get a lead, they run. They're aggressive. They're first to third. They get the bunt down. It's small ball. But whenever they get the home run, that is such such a big boost and a bonus, the quick strike to get back in the game, and then they just squeaked it across. A bunt, score from second base on a rookie Luis Lara, and all of a sudden they had a 2-1 lead, and their bullpen does the rest. That is Brewers baseball to a T. And most importantly, they just minimized the damage and the slug from the Dodgers on the pitching side so that they didn't give up that quick strike number, which would have, you know, caused the lead to evaporate quickly.
4: What was your take on what you saw from Jacob Mizorowski?
26: Yeah, I thought he adjusted. You know, these teams, the Dodgers and the Padres, both are understanding, okay, righties, he's going to work away. So you got to get your hits away or you got to battle. Lefties, if he works away, if you're going to swing, try to make contact, a lot of foul balls. So that's frustrating for a guy like Mizorowski, getting so much swing and miss during the season. But I think he made big pitches when he needed to, got the double play ball, and those were key to get him out of jams. And, you know, he didn't. Now you look at the pitch count like, okay, it wasn't 120, so, you know, he could come back maybe an extra time if needed. So he gave them what they needed, and they had the lead. They held it, and the bullpen really deserves a lot of credit.
4: So the Brewers take game one. They'll send Logan Henderson to the mound in game two against one of the better big game pitchers we've seen in recent memory, Yoshinobu Yamamoto. But the Brewers take game one, 2-1 the final. For Doug Glanville, I'm John Schaube, right here in your home for every pitch of the World Series, Major League Baseball, and ESPN Radio and ESPN app. Now we send it back to Jay Reynolds in the studio.
6: All right, Boog. Dodgers 2-for-22 with runners in scoring position this postseason. They went 1-for-6 in game one on Sunday. Monday, game two from Milwaukee, our pregame 4:30 Eastern here on ESPN Radio. That's going to be followed by game one of the ALCS, Guardians. Coming off their five-game win over Chicago, they now face the Rays. One hurdle for Cleveland is the fact they're coming off that series that went five. ESPN insider Tim Kirchen.
9: Their entire staff was tremendous in that series. We saw Cade Smith at the end. Nobody has taken a good swing off of that guy the second half of the season. So this is why you cannot count the Guardians out because of their pitching. The only danger is they're probably not going to have Gavin Williams until game three, whereas the Rays are going to have their best three lined up, fully rested.
10: What are your expectations for Jose Ramirez?
9: Well, I expect him to be really good in this series because when they really needed him, we know he's one of the best players in the game. He's going to be a Hall of Fame third baseman someday. And if he keeps up the pace that he's at right now, he's got a chance to be the greatest baseball player ever to play in Cleveland. Someday he might even surpass Bob Feller as the greatest Cleveland baseball player ever. Tom Kelly and Tony La Russa used to tell me, when your best guy is also your best player, that's when you have a beat. And that's who Jose Ramirez is. He runs hard to first base every single time, and that rubs off on the entire team.
6: Doubleheader of baseball on Monday, NLCS Game 2, ALCS Game 1. Every pitch of baseball's postseason is here on ESPN Radio. Right now, SportsCenter all night. Back to Week 5 of the NFL. There are two teams that have gone to 5-0, Niners and Vikings. We also have two winless teams, like the Chargers.
11: Trips left, single receiver right. Herbert in the shotgun. They move again. No penalty flag. Herbert throws. Ball is intercepted in the flat. Intercepted and down the sideline. That is Brandon Jones with the pick. Brandon Jones, his second interception of the season.
6: 850 KOA. Broncos go on to a 23-17 come-from-behind win over the Chargers, who are still winless. ESPN's Booger McFarland.
12: They won. Sean Payton took over play calling. Did it make a difference? They won. I think the confidence of Bo Nix has to continue to improve. And when you go back to last year when Bo Nix made a gigantic improvement, who was in his ear? It was Sean Payton. Mm. So let's get some consistency back and get the guy who had him playing at a high level. I think the Broncos are one of those teams that by the time we get to Thanksgiving, you're going to look back and say, same Broncos. The pass rush will be better.
6: Okay.
12: The defense will continue to be good. And Bo Nix will round in the form. They got to run the football a little bit better. And get Cortland Sutton more involved. He had his first touchdown of the day. He's got to get more involved.
6: Broncos trailed 17-10 with 9 minutes to go. Chargers wind up losing Jim Harbaugh's eighth straight loss, including the playoffs, dating back to last season. Dolphins looking for their first win, taking on the Bengals.
13: On second and seven in Dolphins territory.
8: Myers goes in motion from right to left. Burrow fakes to Perine, steps up in the pocket, flings it deep downfield for Chase. He goes airborne near the goal line and comes down with a one-handed, right-handed touchdown catch.
13: Oh my God.
8: Jamar Chase with an incredible grab for a Bengals touchdown.
6: ESPN 15-30. Bengals go on to a 31-24 win over the Dolphins. Bengals 3-2 with the win. Joe Burrow, 190 yards passing. Malik Willis, 137 in the loss. Notes there's a difference between practice and execution this year.
14: That's what we're trying to figure out, the same. We just got to go back to the drawing board, watch these last few games, compare it to practice, understand what we're good at, what we're not good at, understand what, you know, guys are comfortable with and what they're not comfortable with, and then just try to go and execute the next opportunity we can get.
6: Dolphins still winless. Texans and Titans went into Sunday both winless.
15: And the Texans are going to take knees and get out of here. Actually, they'll only have to take one. 19 seconds to go. Stroud to the line of scrimmage. Takes a knee. It is over. That's more like it.
13: And so is the streak.
15: The Houston Texans get their first victory of the year. They pound Tennessee 26-3.
6: Sports Radio 610, 26-3 the final. Texans first team to enter 0-4. Or worse, and win by more than 20 since 2011. 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
29: Here's our weather in Middle Tennessee. Columbus Day, patchy fog before 10 a.m., then partly sunny becoming sunny, high near 88. Calm wind becoming west-southwest around 5 miles per hour. Monday night, clear, low around 62. Tuesday, sunny, high near 90. Tuesday night, clear, low around 63. From the Game Nashville Sports Network, I'm Waylon Smithers.
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1: Brewers take the opener of the NLCS, both league championship series. We will see on Monday. Texans get their first win and get Marvin Harrison from Arizona. We have three teams still unbeaten in the NFL, including a pair at 5-0.
2: Kittle attached left as well. McCaffrey in the backfield. Purdy in the shotgun. Here's the snap.
3: CMC.
2: Brock drops back. Looks. Pressured. Uh-oh. Get out of there. Rolls out to the left. Brock still looking. Still looking. Throws. And it is caught. Cooks got it. His first catch is a 49er. And the 49ers take the lead back.
1: KNBR with the call. Niners ultimately win it 32-29. They stay unbeaten. They're at 5-0. They're the second team in NFL history to start 5-0 with three wins over teams that had a dozen wins last season. 49ers' fifth 5-0 start in the Super Bowl era. One of three remaining unbeaten teams in the NFL. The Vikings are 5-0. Chiefs are 4-0 on a bye this week. Niners have partially done it with defense. ESPN analyst Booger McFarland.
4: They've played outstanding. They've played above their weight because they've had guys hurt. Nick Bosa is still hurt right now. Their defense, led by Fred Warner, and the pressure that the defensive line, regardless of who's up there, they get after the quarterback. This game, though, Boom, Seattle turned the football over a lot. The 49ers turned the ball over. You know what the difference in the game was? Mike Evans. Mm-hmm. You make the offseason addition, you bring in Mike Evans, and anytime Brock Purdy and the 49ers needed to play one-on-one coverage, they went to Mike Evans, and it was Mike Evans against a depleted Seattle secondary. That was the key, and I think if you're Kyle Shanahan, to go into that building against a team that you didn't score a touchdown against last year and get that win, to me, that's an outstanding win, not just to stay undefeated, but for the psyche of the 49ers. When we can go in that building and not play our best and still win, that's a big-time win.
5: Purdy continued to play with confidence despite the sacks, and this is a big jump for the 49ers to win in there after being blown out last year in the playoffs.
4: Purdy is playing the position as good as you can play it. He's anticipating, he's throwing the football. Kyle Shanahan, to your point, there were some new wrinkles. You saw some new wrinkles in the game plan, and they did it without Juszczyk. They did it without Debo got hurt.
5: Yes.
4: They did it without some of their top guys. This was a really, really good win. But if you're Seattle, your top two running backs were out, you turned the football over, and you still almost had a chance to win, I think you feel pretty good.
5: Well, let's take Seattle. They're playing Thursday night.
4: Yeah.
5: They got to come up with something to calm things down in the turnover department.
4: They can't play the way they want to play right now, which is they want to run the football with Charbonnet and Price. They want to physically impose their will. Their offensive line is really good. And then that forces you to single cover JSN and Cooper Kupp. Now, there's a little bit more that's going on Sam Darnold's plate. Not that he can't handle it, because he can, but they got to play a little bit left-handed. They want to play right-handed and come downhill. They can't turn the football over. So their margin for error is a little smaller right now. Seattle's a very good football team, but I think more has to be put on Darnold's plate. You got to ask more of Jackson Smith and Jigba. You got to ask more of Cooper Kupp right now, especially with those couple of big games coming up. They can't run the football. And when you become one-dimensional in this league, I don't care who you're playing, that's tough.
1: Seahawks snapping a streak of five straight wins in divisional games, including the postseason, have been the longest active in the NFL. They fall to 11-9 at home under Mike McDonald. Sam Darnold, fourth career game with five sacks taken and at least two interceptions. Lions with some impressive offense in their matchup with the Cardinals.
6: Brock right, tight to the formation left. Laporta to the right, gives 7 yards behind Goff, who takes the snap. Play action fake, they're going to throw for it. Wide open man, caught at the 20, up the sideline, Laporta. He is in, dancing. It's a touchdown on a vacated right side. Sam Laporta, the only man in the zip code. Goff, with his hands behind his back, reaches out for the snap. He takes it. He's ready to throw. Standing sturdy in the pocket. Throw it wide left. Jumping grab. J-Mo touchdown. Just over the A in Arizona. The Lions on fourth down. Strike on an 8-yard touchdown. Quick snap. Goff ready to throw. Third down and 11. Steps into it. Fires near side. side. Williams end zone. It falls right into his lap. Touchdown, J-Mo. A parachute from Jared Goff to the near right pylon and a bullseye 39-yard touchdown.
1: Jared Goff and the Lions pulling away, and they get the win, 45-21 over the Cardinals. Lions trailed 7-0 after the first quarter. They scored on seven straight drives prior to punting on the final drive. They win at 45-21, averaging 32.8 points per game this season. That's the most in the NFL, not Chicago. Jared Goff, dozen passing touchdowns and no interceptions this season.
3: I think today was a good example of, like I said, where we can go and what we're capable of. And I think I said it earlier in last week. We've been good, right? And like today we were great. And still some things to be better at, certainly. But today we kind of, okay, that's what we're capable of. And it's good to know that that's our standard now. And we can hold guys accountable to what we just did today.
1: Goff throwing for 271 yards and three touchdowns. Ran for another. Coach Dan Campbell.
7: I thought the guys answered the bell. And I thought we played pretty fearless today. It's what we have to be able to do. That's our offense. You know, and I thought our guys really fed off each other. The O-line got going, you know, and opened some holes, and then, you know, Jaw started to come to life, you know, obviously made some of his own plays there once we got him started, and Laporta was huge for us today. J-Mo was huge for us today.
1: And the Lions go on to the 45-21 win over the Cardinals, who allow at least 30 points now in four consecutive games. SportsCenter All Night, ESPN Radio. The Lions put up 45 points. So do the Patriots.
8: May has time for lunch and a cup of coffee. Now throws. End zone. Wide open. Touchdown. DeMario Douglas. They call him Pop. He couldn't be more wide open. The easiest touchdown pitch and catch ever. Good for 35 yards. And the Patriots draw first blood.
9: They under pressure. Throws wide open. It is caught for a touchdown. Now there is a flag down. There was contact. Maybe it's an offensive pass interference. We'll see. Hunter Henry has it. It's a touchdown catch for now.
10: This might be defensive holding.
11: Defense number 17.
9: Second and 19 for the 34. May, deep shot, left side, got a man. It is caught for the touchdown. Kyle Williams from Drake May. A rainbow out of the sky from May that was perfect. Into the outstretched arms of Williams, 34 yards for the score, and the Patriots have opened things up here on their first drive of the second half.
1: And they go on to a 45-17 rout of the Raiders. Drake May, 26 of 34, 374 yards. You heard the touchdown pass to Hunter Henry after the game.
12: Overall, this offensive performance, your quarterback, Drake May, these young receivers stepping up with the injuries. I mean, what do you say about the group overall?
13: It's just a lot of fun, man. A lot of guys are just, you know, are very unselfish and are just excited for the next guy to make the play. A lot of guys, like you said, stepped up today. And what more can you say about our guy, behind center and 10? Just a stud, man, and just a joy to play with.
12: Just the last two games, that Buffalo last week and then here, I mean, what sort of statement, I guess, has he made to the world that was kind of probably questioning him a little bit a couple weeks ago?
13: Never questioned. I'll tell you that right now. None of us in that locker room, clearly, for anybody ever questioned that guy. We know who he is, and he's starting to show it week after week.
12: It's not just the offense. You got injuries all over the defense. They obviously stepped up today. Cornerbacks that are having to play, they're generally back. What is it about this team? Why are you guys so good at that next man up thing everybody talks about?
13: Just unselfish, like I said, man. It's just the guys that care, man. There really is a connection on this team, and we're still building that, man. We're still coming together. Everybody really cares about each other, and it's a lot of fun to go out there and play with that.
12: All right, defending AFC champs, back to 3-2. Thanks, Hunter.
13: All right, brother. Thank you.
1: Hunter Henry with our Dan Graziano. You heard the game on ESPN Radio. Steve Levy had the call for us as the Patriots run away with this one. 45-17, Drake May throwing four touchdowns, no interceptions, threw for four touchdowns, ran for another. ESPN analyst Booger McFarland.
4: You're not going to be perfect. Play like you're 24 years old, like you're a young kid that's going to make mistakes, and we'll figure it out after that. And I thought today it did, boom. Five total touchdowns. The big play was back. They threw the football down the field. Pop Douglas, a couple of long touchdowns. Hunter Henry, Williams. They pushed the football down the field, and he didn't He didn't try to guide the football. He threw the football accurately. He threw it deep. They made big plays. And I thought that this whole thing that Drake made, his demise is there, that's been drastically overstated. He's fine. He's outstanding. More importantly, the Patriots' defense was really good today. And so you saw a young player today, I thought, have a growing up moment and just kind of cut it loose, and it worked for the Patriots.
1: Patriots had 536 yards, their most in a game since 2021. Fernando Mendoza did make it into the game for Las Vegas, completed 6 of his 8 passes for 48 yards. He was the first overall pick, took his first snaps of his pro career on Sunday as the Raiders wind up losing to the Patriots. Patriots and Lions, two teams that put up over 40 on Sunday. Packers put up over 30.
14: They get motion to the left side. Love under center. First and 10. Play action. Love looks to deal. Rainbowing left side. Watson out there.
15: Yes!
14: Touchdown! Green Bay Packers! Third down from the Green Bay 46. In the shotgun. Love hears the snap. They stymie the rush. Love steps up. Rainbows deep
15: going
14: down the
15: deep
14: middle.
15: Again.
14: Oh, he's got Watson in the end zone.
15: Yeah!
14: Touchdown!
15: Yeah!
14: Touchdown, Green Bay Packers!
1: 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Packers surprise the Bears. A 31-7 win over Chicago. The Bears 24-point loss, their second worst under Ben Johnson, behind week 2 in 2025 when they lost by 31 to the Lions. Tyson Bagent, 87 yards passing, couple of interceptions. First Bears quarterback with under 100 yards passing and multiple interceptions, and again since Tim Boyle in 2022. Packers get the win. They snap a streak of 4 straight games without a rushing touchdown. They improved to 10-1 at home against the Bears in the last 11 matchups. Jordan Love throws for 367 yards and 2 touchdowns against Chicago, which struggled on Sunday. ESPN analyst Booger McFarland.
4: It was an eye-opener because of the big plays. The Bears' defense has played pretty decent.
5: But it has.
4: They gave up so many big plays, Boom. And then the Bears' offense turned the football over. 5 turnovers for the Bears today. It didn't matter which backup quarterback they put, whether it was Seekrim Bajan, whether it was Case Keenum. Everybody turned the football over today, and you can't turn the football over 5 times and win a football game.
1: They didn't look good doing it, and they wind up losing on Sunday. 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Steelers, a 34-22 win over the Colts. Steelers' 5-game home win streak dating back to last season, the team's longest home win streak since 2020. The Steelers' 6th straight win over the Colts. Second longest active home win streak against a single opponent. They've won 22 straight against the Browns. Week 5 wrapping up in L.A., Bills, Rams at SoFi, which saw the Chargers lose on Sunday. The makeover comes for the Monday night game. The Rams logo's now going onto the field. As for what could be a potential Super Bowl matchup, Bills-Rams, ESPN analyst Herm Edwards.
16: Against the Rams, it'll be, they'll get tested, their back end, with Puka. They better figure out where he's at, because they're going to move him all over the place. Stafford, we know, is going to sit in the pocket. He's not a run-around guy. He's going to be sitting right there. On the flip side of it, if you're the Rams, you're nervous about who? Superman.
17: 17.
16: Yeah. Well, I can't. What is he? Look, when you play against Buffalo, you got to tell your defense, hey, look, it's real simple, guys, on defense. If we're going to lose to Buffalo, Josh Allen has to beat us throwing from the pocket.
17: Right.
16: We can't allow this guy to get outside the pocket, because once he gets outside the pocket, it's playground football. And we don't have a coverage for that. We just don't. Because he's Superman. And once he gets outside the pocket, he puts his cape on, and there's no telling what he's going to do. Is he going to run? Is he going to throw the ball, going to the right and throw it 60 yards over there to the left? Because he just does what he wants to do. It's almost playground. And it's like, no recess for him. Keep him in the pocket. Don't let him escape. And if we can do that, we got a chance.
1: 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You'll see it on ABC, ESPN, the Manning Cast on ESPN2. You're welcome, London. That's next. 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
18: What a legend of the sport. 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You think about that defense as a whole. 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
26: 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The Vikings are 4-0, but does anyone buy it right now? 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
1: 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WNBA Finals get underway next Saturday. Valkyries and Dream. The Golden State will host the first two at their home, Chase Center in San Francisco. Then, who knows? Chase Center holds 18,000. The home court for the Atlanta Dream, the Gateway Center Arena, holds 3,500. Atlanta would host games 3 and 4 plus game 6 if necessary, but as of Sunday night, the location of those games remains unannounced. NHL Sunday, Rangers playing their first game since losing goalie Igor Shesterkin for the season with a knee injury.
2: This is his season debut tonight. Schneider in on the right wing for New York, rather. Drops it for Tolvanen. Save made. Rebound. Cooley scores. Lankinen made the initial save. He dropped the juicy rebound to the top of the blue paint. And Will Cooley's got his second of the night and of the season. It's 6-2 New York.
1: New York pulling away with the 6-2 win. 880 ESPN New York. Rangers improving to 4-0 at home this season. 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
3: Betts waits the pitch. Swing and a fly ball center field. Playable Mitchell. He goes back out of the track and he makes the catch. And the Brewers have captured game one. Miguel able to finish it off and the Brewers hang on for a one-run game one win. Milwaukee 2. And L.A. won.
1: The bullpen helping nail that one down, ESPN insider Tim Kirchin.
4: Mizorowski's made two starts in this postseason. He's got a combined 8 1/3 innings, meaning when they see trouble, even with a great pitcher like him, they're going to the bullpen because the bullpen has been so great this year. 23 2/3, one earned run, and 19 strikeouts. And tonight, 4 2/3 scoreless. As we said, Abner Uribe has pitched in all five postseason games. Ashby came in and gave him two innings, which is so crucial, then the closer at the end. You cannot win in this day and age without a deep, versatile bullpen. And we've seen that deep, versatile bullpen for the Brewers the entire postseason.
1: Back and to that's the how they get the win in game one of the NLCS. Game two coming today, as is game one of the ALCS, every pitch of baseball's postseason here on ESPN Radio. As for the top sounds from Sunday, John Ryder.
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0: Number 5.
6: Thanks, Jay. We start with the baseball postseason and a rematch of last year's NLCS. This year's version, game one tonight in Milwaukee, Brewers and Dodgers. The Brew Crew doing damage off L.A. ace Tarik Skubal in the fourth. 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
3: Hit in the air, left center field. Pretty well struck. Baez back near the wall. Says they don't slump. It's 1-1.
0: Number 4.
6: To week 5 of the NFL, and the Vikings doing it again with defense, this time against the Saints in New Orleans. The call on KFan.
7: Three receivers to the left. Wide receiver screen to Price. Makes the catch at the 20. They'll take it down. Ball's out. Saints have it. The referee says it's a fumble. That's Jonas Sanker. 40, 30, 20. See you later. Bye, Jonas Sanker. No flags.
0: Number 3.
6: Sunday Night Football was a thriller in Atlanta. The Ravens rally looking to tie it up late. Call on WBAL.
8: The two-point attempt as the offense gets back to the line of scrimmage. It is Derrick Henry in the Wildcat who has not been on this drive at all. Fakes it to Flowers. It's a foot race outside. Henry dives. He's in. The Ravens tie the game at 23. 40 seconds remain in Atlanta.
0: Number 2.
6: Jaden Daniels back for the Commanders, and he was running all over the place against the Giants. A game that finished in a tie. The call on Big 100.
9: Pressure coming up the middle. He just scampers away from it. He's off to the races at the 20, 15, 10, 5. He's gone! Touchdown! Touchdown, Washington!
6: Wow.
9: Daniels saw the pressure, took off, and they couldn't catch him! That was a part of the sea.
0: Number 1.
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8: On second and seven, in Dolphins territory. Myers goes in motion from right to left. Burrow fakes to Perine, steps up in the pocket, flings it deep downfield for Chase. He goes airborne near the goal line and comes down with a one-handed, right-handed touchdown catch.
10: Oh, my God.
8: Ja'Marr Chase with an incredible grab for a Bengals touchdown.
1: Phenomenal reception. Jets, phenomenal defense. 8 sacks and a win over the Browns, 17-12. Phenomenal comeback in London. Jake Elliott of the Eagles, a 48-yard field goal with 8 seconds to go. The ensuing kickoff.
11: With 8 seconds left, there's really not much they can do. Into the open field, though.
10: In the open field. Can he get there? Can he get there? He's going to tackle it, though. With one second left.
11: 1 second.
10: With 1 second left, Amir Abdullah ran this thing back.
1: And Cam Little comes on for a 57-yard attempt.
10: Cam Little from 57 yards to win the ball game. Snap is high. Little kicks it up. The 57-yard field goal is good! Good! Good! They won it on a 57-yard field goal!
1: 1010 XL 92.5 FM. The Jaguars come from behind in the final 8 seconds in London to beat the Eagles. ESPN's Booger McFarland, do you kick it to them?
12: No problem at all, because guess what? There have been this many kickoff returns for touchdowns this season. Zero. So nobody's returned one in the entire National Football League. So you kick the ball off, you make a tackle, the percentages are with you. Even if the guy goes another 5 or 10 yards further, as long as you make the tackle, the game's over. The one thing that couldn't happen did happen. Got it in the field goal range with 1 second left. So I don't fault him. I fault the execution by his team on special teams.
13: So let's go to the Jags for a minute. They're 4-1, and they're doing it. They got a great kicker, and Trevor Lawrence has picked up
12: work. With 1 second left. So I don't fault him. I fault the execution by his team on special teams.
13: So let's go to the Jags for a minute. They're 4-1, and they're doing it. They got a great kicker, and Trevor Lawrence has picked up where he played last year, I thought. It's about a year and a half.

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1: First game in the Super Bowl era with two go-ahead field goals in the final 10 seconds of the fourth quarter. Jaguars win it 19-17 in London. What not to do in overtime? That's next. SportsCenter All Night continues. It's ESPN Radio.
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8: Penix can really sling it. He's the guy for now. He's going to get a full season, if healthy, to prove he's the guy and hold off any kind of draft pick at that quarterback position. And if he's good with those two running backs, Drake London, Kyle Pitts, like, they should have every reason to think, why can't we win this division?
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9: The SEC has reestablished themselves as the best conference in college football. 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
4: 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The team that had baseball's best record in the regular season opens its LCS with a win. That's on the way, but Sunday showed up with Week 5 action in the NFL. And some bonus action, in fact. Week 5 giving us a pair of overtime games, including the Sunday night matchup.
3: Ravens at Falcons.
4: This one went to overtime because the Ravens would rally in the fourth quarter.
5: Out of the shotgun is Huntley. He'll the tailback. Huntley looks left. Throws in zone. Spinning back to the football is Tez Walker. Touchdown, Ravens!
4: That brings Baltimore to within two. So,
5: the two-point attempt as the offense gets back to the line of scrimmage. It is Derrick Henry in the Wildcat, who has not been on this drive at all. Fakes it to Flowers. It's a foot race outside. Henry dives. He's in. The Ravens tie the game at 23. 40 seconds remain in Atlanta.
4: So off to overtime. The Ravens get the ball first. They run off a 14-play drive, 7 minutes worth of football, and they punch it in from the one for the go-ahead touchdown. Now it's Atlanta's turn with the ball.
5: John Robinson to the right of Tua, out of the shotgun. Belt high snap. Tagovailoa steps up, throws, deals, and it's intercepted! Kyle Hamilton, the Atlanta native, makes the play to seal an overtime win for the Ravens. 30-23, it is done on Sunday night.
4: WBAL with the calls as the Ravens come away with the overtime win, their third straight win. All three wins have come in one-score games. Derrick Henry rushes for 102 yards, had a touchdown catch, eighth player in NFL history with 135 total touchdowns, and asked for that seven-minute offensive drive in overtime.
6: Yeah, I mean, we just, obviously, you know, we wanted to score, but I think having that drive was great for us to be able to, you know, keep the momentum going, keep the drive going, letting the clock run down, and just keeping that energy. I feel like guys were just focused on another level and great execution by every single body on offense. To the O-line, man, hell of a job. They did a great job in the run game. Snoop balled out. I told y'all, when y'all asked me what I thought, turn on the tape. He gonna show you.
4: Falcons take the loss in overtime. They've lost five straight overtime games. They led by eight in the fourth quarter, lose in overtime. Michael Penix left the game with a rib injury, didn't play in overtime. Tua Tagovailoa, the game-losing interception in overtime. First backup to throw an interception in overtime since John Skelton in 2012 for Arizona against the Bills. Ravens come away with the touchdown win in overtime. The other overtime game Sunday was in Washington. Giants, Commanders, New York getting a couple of touchdowns in the fourth quarter to force overtime. Game was tied at 27 after regulation. Giants miss a field goal on their first possession of overtime. Commanders punt on their ensuing possession. So, next score wins. Any score. Giants at Washington's 24. Seeing Cam Scataboo fumble the ball away with New York in field goal position. Washington takes it back the other way. They were at the Giants 24.
7: 20 seconds and the clock is running. If they're going to run the ball here, they've got to get down, get set, and spike it. In motion, Ben Sidett, 15 on the clock. Daniels, play action, rolling to the left, goes down now at the 25-yard line. There's only 7 seconds on the clock. There are no timeouts. This is going to end up in a tie if they don't spike it. Wow. It ends up in a tie.
8: Wow. You gotta be kidding me. This is the end of the game.
4: Big 100 with the call. Number 5, Jaden Daniels. Respecting Jaden Daniels. not allowing anybody to win in week five. 27-27 the final. Game ends when Daniels takes that sack with no timeouts left and not enough time to clock it.
9: What happened there in that last play?
10: Just got to be better. We all got to be better situationally. Football starts with me. Everybody will say the same thing, but we just got to be better in situational football.
9: What were you trying to? Were you trying to throw the ball away and just took it up, or what? Were you, what was the goal on that play when you snapped?
10: We got to stop the clock. We got to know it's ozone situation. We got to relay that as an offense. It starts from everybody top down, but ultimately, you know, it's on me.
11: Did you hear anything or say anything in the huddle about, hey, you know, we've got to get the clock stopped here?
10: I just got to be better.
12: I thought this was a hard-fought game to the wire. Leaving tonight with a tie feels like a loss. And the last sequence, you know, we throw it out of bounds, we clock it, you know, you give yourself a chance to kick it. And we pride ourselves on those moments at the end of the game. And after the first down run, you know, still trying to gain more for the kick. Right call is honestly, we can go clock it early and don't put ourselves in that spot. And that is that's my responsibility. Nobody else's.
4: Washington coach Dan Quinn. Both teams had the ball inside their opponent's 25 in overtime when a field goal would have ended the game. The Scataboo fumble for New York. And then the game ends with the clock running on Washington. ESPN analyst Booger McFarland.
13: Both teams blew chances. But if you're the Commanders, 55 seconds left. 42 seconds go off before the next play snap. 13 seconds, and then Jaden Daniels starts to run around, boom. And just look, there's no urgency. Everybody's like, okay, we got time. And then all of a sudden, you try to speed up. There was no communication. The players on the field did not know they didn't have any timeouts, and they did not know we were trying to clock the football. So where's the communication from the head coach to the quarterback? Because the people on the field did not know. For a billion-dollar organization, when you have a head coach and a quarterback who's in charge of the offensive system, and for that to happen, boom, that's inexcusable. Mm. And if you're Dan Quinn, I get it. You got to take ownership of it. But if I'm the owner, I want answers, because that is inexcusable when you're paid to manage the game and the game was not managed.
14: Giants fumbled, and all they're trying to do is just position. Of course, the kickers missed three, but that's not why they fumbled. Jameis. Yeah. We missed the winning press conference from Jameis, because that might have been hilarity.
13: It would have been. And Jameis played well. You know, usually the Jameis experience, he keeps both teams in the game. He tried to a couple of times, but overall, Jameis Winston put his team in a position to win the game today. And I think as a backup quarterback, that's all you can ask.
4: Jameis Winston, 33 of 54 passing, 326 yards, three touchdown passes. He's the first Giants quarterback with three touchdown passes in consecutive games since Eli Manning in 2016. The Commanders' last four drives ended with punt, punt, punt, and that sack in overtime that ended the game. Jaden Daniels, 199 yards passing, 17 of 25, 103 rushing yards, two rushing touchdowns. But it comes in the loss. Washington and the New York Giants end 27-27 in overtime. SportsCenter all night, ESPN Radio. There was a lot that Sunday gave us, including Niners linebacker Dre Greenlaw being ejected for headbutting a helmetless Ernest Jones, while the Seattle linebacker was exchanging words with Greenlaw along the sideline. Turned out to be quite the Sunday in Seattle.
3: SportsCenter all night. NFL Game of the Week, 49ers at Seahawks.
15: We are getting set for the 55th meeting between the Seahawks and the San Francisco 49ers. The Seahawks stand at 3-1. The Niners come in leading the division with an undefeated 4-0 record. These two teams don't like each other much. They are rivals in the NFC West, and we expect to have a great one today.
16: When the Niners came running out, lots of boos from the 12. So I think they're going to make it tough on them today.
15: Yeah, there's a fair number of red jerseys, though, here in the stands. So the Niners, in some ways, do travel a bit.
17: Purdy claps his hands. Here's the snap. Give to McCaffrey. Running left. Big hole. Christian spins forward. Into the end zone. Touchdown, 49ers!
18: In terms of playing like complimentary football, the way that we want to play here as Seahawks and become the team that we want to become, we're not there yet.
17: He takes the snap. Turn. Give. Halani. Ball loose. It's in the end zone. Who's on it? 49ers say it's there. Touchdown, 49ers!
19: The D was unbelievable today. I mean, to get us those four turnovers, what was the difference in winning and losing today, to be able to get the points off those turnovers, defended the run well, for our guys not to waver at all. That Duggar did an awesome job stepping it up, and so did the rest of the guys on the field, so it was huge.
0: Sam throws, catches made, JSN makes a man miss, 10, 5, touchdown, Seahawks, Jackson, Smith, and Jigba. Just when you need to roll an 11, you got it.
17: Kittle attached left as well. McCaffrey in the backfield. Purdy in the shotgun. Here's the snap.
20: CMC.
17: Brock drops back. Looks. Pressured. Uh-oh. Get out of there. Rolls out to the left. Brock still looking. Still looking. Throws. And it is caught. Cooks got it. His first catch is a 49er. And the 49ers take the lead back.
19: I thought Brock did an unbelievable job finding a way there to win at the end. That's one of the best defenses in the league, the best defenses over these last few years. And there were some ups and downs. By no means was everything perfect, but I thought he was really good in the fourth quarter.
17: And the 49ers dug deep today. Welcome. To come from behind and beat Seattle.
20: Welcome to the world of euphoria.
17: San Francisco improves to 5-0 and now 3-0 in the division. And the 49ers have a stranglehold on the NFC West.
20: And what an absolute gutty performance. It is as hard to win here as it is anywhere in the pro game. Seattle had won 9 straight home games, going even including the playoffs, all the way back to week 5, Tampa Bay last year. The 49ers just snapped that home streak.
4: ANBR, Seattle Sports, 7:10 a.m. with the calls. Niners get the win, 32-29. Second team in NFL history to start 5-0, including 3 wins over teams that had at least a dozen wins the previous season. Niners 5-0, so are the Vikings.
21: Game tied at 13. No play action this time. Hand off Aaron Jones. Runs through a stain at the 2 to the end zone. Touchdown! He's showtime! And Aaron Jones has run the Minnesota Vikings to a 19-13 lead. These Vikings fans cheer, but then again, we're about a mile and a half above the field behind the Saints bench. And Lieber looking to run down Aaron Jones as the Minnesota Vikings are going to beat the New Orleans Saints 23-13.
4: KFAN with the call. Vikings, their 10th 5-0 start in team history. Second in 3 seasons, both under Kevin O'Connell.
22: All right, really, really proud of our team. Getting to 5-0 before the bye. Wanted to come into this season and progressively improve as a team, try to win every off we get. We've dealt with some adversity today, and these guys just keep forging forward, forging together. I'm just so proud of the group, and we'll get a little healthy here over the bye, and then start attacking it one at a time after that.
4: O'Connell joining Bud Grant and Dennis Green is the only coaches in Vikings history with multiple 5-0 starts. Vikings 10-game win streak in the regular season, tied for the 3rd longest in team history. And they get the win over the Saints on Sunday, snapping a string of 8 straight quarters without a touchdown when they got Kyler Murray's 15-yard touchdown pass in the 3rd quarter. Vikings, Niners, the 2 5-0 teams in the NFL. Chiefs are also unbeaten. They're 4-0. It was a bye week. They host the winless Chargers in week 6. Striking first on the diamond. That's next. Sports Center All Night continues. It's ESPN Radio.
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4: 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Baseball is down to its Final Four, game one of the NLCS on Sunday. Dodgers scoring first, an RBI single in the top of the second. Brewers would answer that with a Bryce Turang homer in the fourth. 1-1 deadlock would be broken an inning later in the fifth.
29: And a pitch. Swing and a ground ball. Base hit up the middle. Here comes Mitchell racing around third. Mitchell is in to score. Luis Lara, RBI single, and the Brewers had the lead in the bottom of the fifth. 2-1. Small ball does the job.
4: That coming in the bottom of the fifth, as Boog Sciabi mentioned, that would be the end of the scoring. Brewers win game one, 2-1. That's the good news for Milwaukee. The bad news, Brewers are 0-3 in a best-of-7 series after they win game one. Jacob Mizorowski went 4 1/3. The bullpen shuts it down the rest of the way. You heard it here on ESPN Radio. John Sciabi and Doug Glanville had the call for us here on ESPN Radio. Back to Milwaukee. Boog?
30: Jay, thanks so much. All right, Dougie, so the Brewers showed off all of their skills in game one on a Sunday night. They showed off the defense, the bullpen, the clutch hitting, and the slug when they needed to. They did a little bit of everything to win it 2-1.
31: Well, just think about talking to Pat Murphy before the game, and you laid out like where the Brewers have an advantage, and they hit them all, right? Their ability to have this bullpen put up zeros. If they get a lead, they run, they're aggressive, the first to third, they get the bunt down. It's small ball, but they whenever they get the home run, that is such a big boost and a bonus. The quick strike to get back in the game, and then they just squeaked it across. A bunt, score from second base on a rookie Luis Lara, and all of a sudden they had a 2-1 lead, and their bullpen does the rest. That is Brewers baseball to a T. And most importantly, they just minimized the damage and the slug from the Dodgers on the pitching side so that they didn't give up that quick strike number, which would have, you know, caused the lead to evaporate quickly.
30: What was your take on what you saw from Jacob Mizrowski?
31: Yeah, I thought he adjusted. You know, these teams, the Dodgers and the Padres, both are understanding, okay, righties, he's going to work away. So you got to get your hits away or you got to battle. Lefties, if he works away. If you're going to swing, try to make contact, a lot of foul balls. So that's frustrating for a guy like Mizrowski getting so much swing and miss during the season. But I think he made big pitches when he needed to, got the double play ball, and those were key to get him out of jams. And, you know, he didn't. Now you look at the pitch count like, okay, it wasn't 120, so, you know, he could come back maybe an extra time if needed. So he gave them what they needed, and they had the lead. They held it, and the bullpen really deserves a lot of credit.
30: So the Brewers take game one. They'll send Logan Henderson to the mound in game two against one of the better big game pitchers we've seen in recent memory, Yoshinobu Yamamoto. But the Brewers take game one, 2-1 the final. For Doug Glanville, I'm John Ciambi right here in your home for every pitch of the World Series, Major League Baseball on ESPN Radio and ESPN app. Now we send it back to Jay Reynolds in the studio.
4: All right, Boog, Dodgers 2-for-22 with runners in scoring position this postseason. They went 1-for-6 in game one on Sunday. Monday, game two from Milwaukee, our pregame 4:30 Eastern here on ESPN Radio. That's going to be followed by game one of the ALCS, Guardians. Coming off their five-game win over Chicago, they now face the Rays. One hurdle for Cleveland is the fact they're coming off that series that went five. ESPN insider Tim Kirkchen.
0: Their entire staff was tremendous in that series. We saw Cade Smith at the end. Nobody has taken a good swing off of that guy the second half of the season. So this is why you cannot count the Guardians out because of their pitching. The only danger is they're probably not going to have Gavin Williams until game three, whereas the Rays are going to have their best three lined up, fully rested.
8: What are your expectations for Jose Ramirez?
0: Well, I expect him to be really good in this series because when they really needed him, we know he's one of the best players in the game. He's going to be a Hall of Fame third baseman someday. And if he keeps up the pace that he's at right now, he's got a chance to be the greatest baseball player ever to play in Cleveland. Someday he might even surpass Bob Feller as the greatest Cleveland baseball player ever. Tom Kelly and Tony La Russa used to tell me, when your best guy is also your best player, that's when you have a beat. And that's who Jose Ramirez is. He runs hard to first base every single time, and that rubs off on the entire team.
4: Doubleheader of baseball on Monday, NLCS Game 2, ALCS Game 1. Every pitch of baseball's postseason is here on ESPN Radio. Right now, SportsCenter all night, back to Week 5 of the NFL. There are two teams that have gone to 5-0, Niners and Vikings. We also have two winless teams, like the Chargers.
9: Trips left, single receiver right, Herbert in the shotgun. They move again, no penalty flag. Herbert throws, ball is intercepted in the flat, intercepted and down the sideline. That is Brandon Jones with the pick. Brandon Jones, his second interception of the season.
4: 850 KOA, Broncos go on to a 23-17 come-from-behind win over the Chargers, who are still winless. ESPN's Booger McFarland.
10: They won. Sean Payton took over play calling. Did it make a difference? They won. I think the confidence of Bo Nix has to continue to improve. And when you go back to last year when Bo Nix made a gigantic improvement, who was in his ear? It was Sean Payton. Mm. So let's get some consistency back and get the guy who had him playing at a high level. I think the Broncos are one of those teams that by the time we get to Thanksgiving, you're going to look back and say, same Broncos. The pass rush will be better.
4: Okay.
10: The defense will continue to be good. And Bo Nix will round in the form. They got to run the football a little bit better and get Cortland Sutton more involved. He had his first touchdown of the day. He's got to get more involved.
4: Broncos trailed 17-10 with 9 minutes to go. Chargers wind up losing Jim Harbaugh's eighth straight loss, including the playoffs, dating back to last season. Dolphins looking for their first win, taking on the Bengals.
11: On second and seven in Dolphins territory. Myers goes in motion from right to left. Burrow fakes to Perine, steps up in the pocket, flings it deep downfield for Chase. He goes airborne near the goal line and comes down with a one-handed, right-handed touchdown catch.
12: Oh, my God.
11: Ja'Marr Chase with an incredible grab for a Bengals touchdown.
4: ESPN 1530. Bengals go on to a 31-24 win over the Dolphins. Bengals 3-2 with the win. Joe Burrow, 190 yards passing. Malik Willis, 137 in the loss. Notes there's a difference between practice and execution this year.
22: That's what we're trying to figure out, the same. We just got to go back to the drawing board, watch these last few games, compare it to practice, understand what we're good at, what we're not good at, understand what, you know, guys are comfortable with and what they're not comfortable with, and then just try to go and execute the next opportunity we can get.
4: Dolphins still winless. Texans and Titans went into Sunday both winless.
13: And the Texans are going to take knees and get out of here. Actually, they'll only have to take one. 19 seconds to go. Stroud to the line of scrimmage. Takes a knee. It is over. That's more like it.
4: And so is the streak.
13: The Houston Texans get their first victory of the year. They pound Tennessee 26-3.
4: 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Texans first team to enter 0-4. Or worse, and win by more than 20 since 2011. 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
18: Here's our weather in Middle Tennessee. Columbus Day, patchy fog before 10 a.m., then partly sunny becoming sunny, high near 88. Calm wind becoming west-southwest around 5 miles per hour. Monday night, clear, low around 62. Tuesday, sunny, high, near 90. Tuesday night, clear, low around 63. 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
1: Brewers take the opener of the NLCS, both league championship series. We will see on Monday. Texans get their first win and get Marvin Harrison from Arizona. We have three teams still unbeaten in the NFL, including a pair at 5-0.
2: Kittle attached left as well. McCaffrey in the backfield. Purdy in the shotgun. Here's the snap.
1: CMC.
2: Brock drops back. Looks. Pressured. Uh-oh. Get out of there. Rolls out to the left. Brock still looking. Still looking. Throws. And it is caught. Cooks got it. His first catch is a 49er. And the 49ers take the lead back.
1: KNBR with the call. Niners ultimately win it 32-29. They stay unbeaten. They're at 5-0. They're the second team in NFL history to start 5-0 with three wins over teams that had a dozen wins last season. 49ers' fifth 5-0 start in the Super Bowl era. One of three remaining unbeaten teams in the NFL. The Vikings are 5-0. Chiefs are 4-0 on a bye this week. Niners have partially done it with defense. ESPN analyst Booger McFarland.
3: They've played outstanding. They've played above their weight because they've had guys hurt. Nick Bosa is still hurt right now. Their defense, led by Fred Warner, and the pressure that the defensive line, regardless of who's up there, they get after the quarterback. This game, though, Boom, Seattle turned the football over a lot. The 49ers turned the ball over. You know what the difference in the game was? Mike Evans. Mm-hmm. You make the offseason addition, you bring in Mike Evans, and anytime Brock Purdy and the 49ers needed to play one-on-one coverage, they went to Mike Evans, and it was Mike Evans against a depleted Seattle secondary. That was the key, and I think if you're Kyle Shanahan, to go into that building against a team that you didn't score a touchdown against last year and get that win, to me, that's an outstanding win. Not just to stay undefeated, but for the psyche of the 49ers. When we can go in that building and not play our best and still win, that's a big-time win.
4: Purdy continued to play with confidence despite the sacks, and this is a big jump for the 49ers to win in there after being blown out last year in the playoffs.
3: Purdy is playing the position as good as you can play it. He's anticipating, he's throwing the football. Kyle Shanahan, to your point, there were some new wrinkles. You saw some new wrinkles in the game plan, and they did it without Juszczyk. They did it without Debo got hurt. Yes. They did it without some of their top guys. This was a really, really good win. But if you're Seattle, your top two running backs were out, you turned the football over, and you still almost had a chance to win, I think you feel pretty good.
4: Well, let's take Seattle. They're playing Thursday night.
3: Yeah.
4: They got to come up with something to calm things down in the turnover department.
3: They can't play the way they want to play right now, which is they want to run the football with Charbonnet and Price. They want to physically impose their will. Their offensive line is really good. And then that forces you to single cover JSN and Cooper Kupp. Now there's a little bit more that's going on Sam Darnold's plate. Not that he can't handle it, because he can, but they got to play a little bit left-handed. They want to play right-handed and come downhill. They can't turn the football over. So their margin for error is a little smaller right now. Seattle's a very good football team, but I think more has to be put on Darnold's plate. You got to ask more of Jackson Smith and Jigba. You got to ask more of Cooper Kupp right now, especially with those couple of big games coming up. They can't run the football. And when you become one-dimensional in this league, I don't care who you're playing, that's tough.
1: Seahawks snapping a streak of five straight wins in divisional games, including the postseason, have been the longest active in the NFL. They fall to 11-9 at home under Mike McDonald. Sam Darnold, fourth career game with five sacks taken and at least two interceptions. Lions with some impressive offense in their matchup with the Cardinals.
5: Brock right, tight to the formation left. Laporta to the right, gives 7 yards behind Goff, who takes the snap. Play action fake, they're going to throw for it. Wide open man, caught at the 20, up the sideline, Laporta. He is in dancing. It's a touchdown on a vacated right side. Sam Laporta, the only man in the zip code. Goff, with his hands behind his back, reaches out for the snap. He takes it. He's ready to throw. Standing sturdy in the pocket. Throw it wide left. Jumping grab. J-Mo touchdown. Just over the A in Arizona. The Lions on fourth down. Strike on an 8-yard touchdown. Quick snap. Goff ready to throw. Third down and 11. Steps into it. Fires near side. Williams end zone. It falls right into his lap. Touchdown J-Mo. A parachute from Jared Goff to the near right pylon and a bullseye 39-yard touchdown.
1: Jared Goff and the Lions pulling away, and they get the win, 45-21 over the Cardinals. Lions trailed 7-0 after the first quarter. They scored on seven straight drives prior to punting on the final drive. They win at 45-21, averaging 32.8 points per game this season. That's the most in the NFL, not Chicago. Jared Goff, dozen passing touchdowns and no interceptions this season.
6: I think today was a good example of, like I said, where we can go and what we're capable of. And I think I said it earlier in last week. We've been good, right? And like today we were great. And still some things to be better at, certainly. But today we kind of, okay, that's what we're capable of. And it's good to know that that's our standard now. And we can hold guys accountable to what we just did today.
1: Goff throwing for 271 yards and three touchdowns. Ran for another. Coach Dan Campbell.
7: I thought the guys answered the bell. And I thought we played pretty fearless today. It's what we have to be able to do. That's our offense. You know, and I thought our guys really fed off each other. The O-line got going, you know, and opened some holes, and then, you know, Jaw started to come to life. You know, obviously made some of his own plays there once we got him started. And Laporta was huge for us today. J-Mo was huge for us today.
1: And the Lions go on to the 45-21 win over the Cardinals, who allow at least 30 points now in four consecutive games. SportsCenter All Night, ESPN Radio. The Lions put up 45 points. So do the Patriots.
8: May has time for lunch and a cup of coffee. Now throws. End zone. Wide open. Touchdown. DeMario Douglas. They call him Pop. He couldn't be more wide open. The easiest touchdown pitch and catch ever. Good for 35 yards. And the Patriots draw first blood.
9: May under pressure. Throws. Wide open. It is caught for a touchdown. Now there is a flag down. There was contact. Maybe it's an offensive pass interference. We'll see. Hunter Henry has it. It's a touchdown catch for now.
10: This might be defensive holding.
9: Second and 19 for the 34. May, deep shot, left side, got a man. It is caught for the touchdown. Kyle Williams from Drake May. A rainbow out of the sky from May that was perfect. Into the outstretched arms of Williams, 34 yards for the score, and the Patriots have opened things up here on their first drive of the second half.
1: And they go on to a 45-17 rout of the Raiders. Drake May, 26 of 34, 374 yards. You heard the touchdown pass to Hunter Henry. After the game,
11: overall, this offensive performance, your quarterback, Drake May, these young receivers stepping up with the injuries. I mean, what do you say about the group overall?
12: It's just a lot of fun, man. A lot of guys are just, you know, are very unselfish and are just excited for the next guy to make the play. A lot of guys, like you said, stepped up today. And what more can you say about our guy, behind center and 10? Just a stud, man, and just a joy to play with.
11: Just the last two games, that Buffalo last week and then here, I mean, what sort of statement, I guess, has he made to the world that was kind of probably questioning him a little bit a couple weeks ago?
12: Never questioned. I'll tell you that right now. None of us in that locker room, for anybody, ever questioned that guy. We know who he is, and he's starting to show it week after week.
11: It's not just the offense. You got injuries all over the defense. They obviously stepped up today. Cornerbacks that are having to play, they're generally back. What is it about this team? Why are you guys so good at that next man up thing everybody talks about?
12: Just unselfish, like I said, man. It's just the guys that care, man. There really is a connection on this team, and we're still building that, man. We're still coming together. Everybody really cares about each other, and it's a lot of fun to go out there and play with that.
11: All right, defending AFC champs, back to 3-2. Thanks, Hunter.
12: All right, brother. Thank you.
1: Hunter Henry with our Dan Graziano. You heard the game on ESPN Radio. Steve Levy had the call for us as the Patriots run away with this one. 45-17, Drake May throwing four touchdowns, no interceptions, threw for four touchdowns, ran for another. ESPN analyst Booger McFarland.
3: You're not going to be perfect. Play like you're 24 years old, like you're a young kid that's going to make mistakes, and we'll figure it out after that. And I thought today it did, boom. Five total touchdowns. The big play was back. They threw the football down the field. Pop Douglas, a couple of long touchdowns. Hunter Henry, Williams, they pushed the football down the field, and he didn't try to guide the football. He threw the football accurately. He threw it deep. They made big plays. And I thought that this whole thing that Drake made, his demise is there, that's been drastically overstated. He's fine. He's outstanding. More importantly, the Patriots' defense was really good today. And so you saw a young player today. I thought, have a growing up moment and just kind of cut it loose, and it worked for the Patriots.
1: Patriots had 536 yards, their most in a game since 2021. Fernando Mendoza did make it into the game for Las Vegas, completed 6 of his 8 passes for 48 yards. He was the first overall pick, took his first snaps of his pro career on Sunday as the Raiders wind up losing to the Patriots. Patriots and Lions, two teams that put up over 40 on Sunday. Packers put up over 30.
13: They get motion to the left side. Love under center. First and 10. Play action. Love looks to deal. Rainbowing left side. Watson out there. Touchdown! Green Bay Packers! Third down from the Green Bay 46. In the shotgun, Love hears the snap. They stymie the rush. Love steps up. Rainbows deep
14: going
13: down the
14: deep
13: middle.
14: Again.
13: Oh, he's got Watson in the end zone.
14: Yeah!
13: Touchdown!
14: Yeah!
13: Touchdown, Green Bay Packers!
1: 95-7 Big FM. Packers surprise the Bears. A 31-7 win over Chicago. The Bears 24-point loss, their second worst under Ben Johnson, behind week 2 in 2025 when they lost by 31 to the Lions. Tyson Bagent, 87 yards passing, couple of interceptions. First Bears quarterback with under 100 yards passing and multiple interceptions, and again since Tim Boyle in 2022. Packers get the win. They snap a streak of 4 straight games without a rushing touchdown. They improved to 10-1 at home against the Bears in the last 11 matchups. Jordan Love throws for 367 yards and 2 touchdowns against Chicago, which struggled on Sunday. ESPN analyst Booger McFarland.
3: It was an eye-opener because of the big plays. The Bears' defense has played pretty decent.
4: But it has.
3: They gave up so many big plays, boom, and then the Bears' offense turned the football over. 5 turnovers for the Bears today. It didn't matter which backup quarterback they put, whether it was Secret Bajan, whether it was Case Keenum, everybody turned the football over today, and you can't turn the football over 5 times and win a football game.
1: They didn't look good doing it, and they wind up losing on Sunday. SportsCenter all night. ESPN Radio. Steelers, a 34-22 win over the Colts. Steelers' 5-game home win streak dating back to last season, the team's longest home win streak since 2020. The Steelers' 6th straight win over the Colts. Second longest active home win streak against a single opponent. They've won 22 straight against the Browns. Week 5 wrapping up in L.A. Bills, Rams at SoFi, which saw the Chargers lose on Sunday. The makeover comes for the Monday night game. The Rams logo's now going onto the field. As for what could be a potential Super Bowl matchup, Bills-Rams, ESPN analyst Herm Edwards.
15: Against the Rams, it'll be, they'll get tested, their back end, with Puka.
16: Mm-hmm.
15: They better figure out where he's at, because they're going to move him all over the place. Stafford, we know, is going to sit in the pocket. He's not a run-around guy. He's going to be sitting right there. On the flip side of it, if you're the Rams, you're nervous about who? Superman.
16: 17.
15: Yeah. Well, I can't. What is he? Look, when you play against Buffalo, you got to tell your defense, hey, look, it's real simple, guys, on defense. If we're going to lose to Buffalo, Josh Allen has to beat us throwing from the pocket.
16: Right.
15: We can't allow this guy to get outside the pocket, because once he gets outside the pocket, it's playground football. And we don't have a coverage for that. We just don't. Because he's Superman. And once he gets outside the pocket, he puts his cape on, and there's no telling what he's going to do. Is he going to run? Is he going to throw the ball, going to the right and throw it 60 yards over there to the left? Because he just does what he wants to do. It's almost playground. And it's like, no recess for him. Keep him in the pocket. Don't let him escape. And if we can do that, we got a chance.
1: 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You'll see it on ABC, ESPN, the Manning Cast on ESPN2. You're welcome, London. That's next. 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
1: 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WNBA Finals get underway next Saturday. Valkyries and Dream, the Golden State, will host the first two at their home, Chase Center in San Francisco. Then, who knows? Chase Center holds 18,000. The home court for the Atlanta Dream, the Gateway Center Arena, holds 3,500. Atlanta would host games 3 and 4 plus game 6 if necessary, but as of Sunday night, the location of those games remains unannounced. NHL Sunday, Rangers playing their first game since losing goalie Igor Shesterkin for this season with a knee injury.
2: This is his season debut tonight. Schneider in on the right wing for New York, rather. Drops it for Tolvin and save made. Rebound. Cooley scores. Lincoln had made the initial save. He dropped the juicy rebound at the top of the blue paint. And Will Cooley's got his second of the night and of the season. It's 6-2 New York.
1: New York pulling away with the 6-2 win. 880 ESPN New York. Rangers improving to 4-0 at home this season. 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
3: Betts waits the pitch. Swing and a fly ball center field. Playable Mitchell. He goes back on an attack and he makes the catch. And the Brewers have captured game one. Miguel able to finish it off and the Brewers hang on for a one-run game one win. Milwaukee 2 and LA 1.
1: Bullpen helping nail that one down, ESPN insider Tim Kirchin.
4: Mizorowski's made two starts in this postseason. He's got a combined 8 1/3 innings, meaning when they see trouble, even with a great pitcher like him, they're going to the bullpen because the bullpen has been so great this year. 23 2/3, one earned run and 19 strikeouts. And tonight, 4 2/3 scoreless. As we said, Abner Uribe has pitched in all five postseason games. Ashby came in and gave him two innings, which is so crucial, then the closer at the end. You cannot win in this day and age without a deep, versatile bullpen. And we've seen that deep, versatile bullpen for the Brewers the entire postseason.
1: Back and to that's the how they get the win in game one of the NLCS. Game two coming today, as is game one of the ALCS, every pitch of baseball's postseason here on ESPN Radio. As for the top sounds from Sunday, John Ryder.
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0: Number 5.
6: Thanks, Jay. We start with the baseball postseason and a rematch of last year's NLCS. This year's version, game one tonight in Milwaukee, Brewers and Dodgers. The Brew Crew doing damage off L.A. ace Tarik Skubal in the fourth. 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
3: Hit in the air, left center field. Pretty well struck. Baez back near the wall. Says they don't slug. It's 1-1.
0: Number 4.
6: To week 5 of the NFL, and the Vikings doing it again with defense, this time against the Saints in New Orleans. The call on K-Fan.
7: Three receivers to the left. Wide receiver screen to Price. Makes the catch at the 20. They'll take it down. Ball's out. Saints have it. The referee says it's a fumble. That's Jonas Sanker. 40, 30, 20. See you later. Bye, Jonas Sanker, no flags.
0: Number 3.
6: Sunday Night Football was a thriller in Atlanta. The Ravens rally looking to tie it up late. Call on WBAL.
8: The two-point attempt as the offense gets back to the line of scrimmage. It is Derrick Henry in the Wildcat who has not been on this drive at all. Fakes it to Flowers. It's a foot race outside. Henry dives. He's in. The Ravens tie the game at 23. 40 seconds remain in Atlanta.
0: Number 2.
6: Jaden Daniels back for the Commanders, and he was running all over the place against the Giants. A game that finished in a tie. The call on Big 100.
9: Pressure coming up the middle. Jay just scampers away from it. He's off to the races at the 20. 15, 10, 5. He's gone. Touchdown. Touchdown, Washington. Wow. Daniels saw the pressure, took off, and they couldn't catch him. That was a party not to see.
0: Number number one.
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8: On second and seven in Dolphins territory. Myers goes in motion from right to left. Burrow fakes to Perine, steps up in the pocket, flings it deep downfield for Chase. He goes airborne near the goal line and comes down with a one-handed, right-handed touchdown catch.
10: Oh, my God.
8: Ja'Marr Chase with an incredible grab for a Bengals touchdown.
1: Phenomenal reception. Jets, phenomenal defense. 8 sacks and a win over the Browns, 17-12. Phenomenal comeback in London. Jake Elliott of the Eagles, a 48-yard field goal with 8 seconds to go. The ensuing kickoff.
11: With 8 seconds left, there's really not much they can do. Into the open field, though.
10: In the open field. Can he get there? Can he get there? He's going to tackle it, though. With one second left.
11: 1 second.
10: With 1 second left, Amir Abdullah ran this thing back.
1: And Cam Little comes on for a 57-yard attempt.
10: Cam Little from 57 yards to win the ball game. Snap is high. Little kicks it up. The 57-yard field goal is good! Good! Good! They won it on a 57-yard field goal!
1: 1010 XL 92.5 FM. The Jaguars come from behind in the final 8 seconds in London to beat the Eagles. ESPN's Booger McFarland. Do you kick it to them?
12: No problem at all, because guess what? There have been this many kickoff returns for touchdowns this season. Zero. So nobody's returned one in the entire National Football League. So you kick the ball off, you make a tackle, the percentages are with you. Even if the guy goes another 5 or 10 yards further, as long as you make the tackle, the game's over. The one thing that couldn't happen did happen. Got it in the field goal range with 1 second left. So I don't fault him. I fault the execution by his team on special teams.
13: So let's go to the Jags for a minute. They're 4-1, and they're doing it. They got a great kicker. And Trevor Lawrence has picked up where he played last year, I thought. It's about a year and a half now.
12: Jags are playing really good football, Boom, overall. 26 penalties in the last 2 games. 13 last week, 13 more this week. They turned the football over. But the sign of a good team is when you're not at your best, when you can find a way to win with your B and C game. They found a way to win a game they had no business winning. And I think if you're Liam Cohen, you have to go back to your team. Hey, we lost our long snapper. We had too many penalties, but we found a way to win.
1: First game in the Super Bowl era with 2 go-ahead field goals in the final 10 seconds of the fourth quarter. Jaguars win it 19-17 in London. What not to do in overtime? That's next. SportsCenter All Night. Bull era with 2 go-ahead field goals in the final 10 seconds of the fourth quarter. Jaguars win it 19-17 in London. What not to do in overtime? That's next. SportsCenter All Night continues. It's ESPN Radio.

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6: How far gone does it have to get in Cincinnati before we start pointing the finger of blame at Joe Burrow? Since 2024, no quarterback has more fourth quarter turnovers than Joe Burrow. 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
14: Dodgers and Brewers open up the NLCS in Milwaukee.
15: Hit in the air, left center field. Pretty well struck. Páez back near the wall. And it's out of here. Into the bullpen to left center field. Who says they don't slow?
14: Giants and Commanders go down to the wire in a divisional matchup.
16: Really look for Lee Will. He's got space again. 15, 10, cuts back against the green. And he's scored again. What a run by Daniels. Washington! Mama, there goes that man!
14: Drake May puts on a show as the Patriots take on the Raiders.
17: May wants to throw. Steps up. Deep shot. Middle of the field. And it is caught. Hauled in by Kyle Williams. Another gorgeous throw from Drake May.
14: The Jaguars meet the Eagles in London.
18: Fire. That ball's going to be caught. That's Parker Washington. 45. 40. Blow on the right sideline. 35. 25. 20. 15. 10. 5. Into the end zone. Touchdown. And Jackson May.
14: Plus, Josh Allen and the Bills head west to take on Matthew Stafford and the Rams on Monday Night Football.
19: You know, I got a ton of respect for Josh, what he brings to their team. You know, not only from just making the plays, but I just think his presence out there gives them a ton of confidence, as it should. He's a fantastic player, has been for a while. It'll be a big-time challenge for us, but we're looking forward to it.
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1: Sports Center all night, ESPN Radio, the ESPN app, Sirius XM, Channel 80. The team that had baseball's best record in the regular season opens its LCS with a win. That's on the way, but Sunday showed up with Week 5 action in the NFL. And some bonus action, in fact. Week 5 giving us a pair of overtime games, including the Sunday night matchup.
0: Ravens at Falcons.
1: This one went to overtime because the Ravens would rally in the fourth quarter.
2: Out of the shotgun is Huntley. Build the tailback. Huntley looks left. Throws in zone. Spinning back to the football is Tez Walker. Touchdown, Ravens.
1: That brings Baltimore to within two. So
2: the two-point attempt as the offense gets back to the line of scrimmage. It is Derrick Henry in the Wildcat, who has not been on this drive at all. Fakes it to Flowers. It's a foot race outside. Henry dives. He's in. The Ravens tie the game at 23. 40 seconds remain in Atlanta.
1: So off to overtime. The Ravens get the ball first. They run off a 14-play drive, 7 minutes worth of football, and they punch it in from the one for the go-ahead touchdown. Now it's Atlanta's turn with the ball.
2: Bijan Robinson to the right of Tua, out of the shotgun. Belt high snap. Tagovailoa steps up, throws, deals, and it's intercepted. Kyle Hamilton, the Atlanta native, makes the play to seal an overtime win for the Ravens. 30-23, it is done on Sunday night.
1: WBAL with the calls as the Ravens come away with the overtime win, their third straight win. All three wins have come in one-score games. Derrick Henry rushes for 102 yards, had a touchdown catch, eighth player in NFL history with 135 total touchdowns, and asked for that seven-minute offensive drive in overtime.
3: Yeah, I mean, we just obviously we wanted to score, but I think having that drive was great for us to be able to, keep the momentum going, keep the drive going, letting the clock run down, and just keeping that energy. I feel like guys were just focused on another level and great execution by every single body on offense. To the O-line, man, hell of a job. They did a great job in the run game. Snoop balled out. I told y'all, when y'all asked me what I thought, turn on the tape. He gonna show you.
1: Falcons take the loss in overtime. They've lost five straight overtime games. They led by eight in the fourth quarter. Lose in overtime. Michael Penix left the game with a rib injury. Didn't play in overtime. Tua Tagovailoa, the game-losing interception in overtime. First backup to throw an interception in overtime since John Skelton in 2012 for Arizona against the Bills. Ravens come away with the touchdown win in overtime. The other overtime game Sunday was in Washington. Giants, Commanders. New York getting a couple of touchdowns in the fourth quarter to force overtime. Game was tied at 27 after regulation. Giants miss a field goal on their first possession of overtime. Commanders punt on their ensuing possession. So, next score wins. Any score. Giants at Washington's 24. Seeing Cam Scataboo fumble the ball away with New York in field goal position. Washington takes it back the other way. They were at the Giants 24.
4: 20 seconds and the clock is running. If they're going to run the ball here, they've got to get down, get set, and spike it. In motion, Ben Sidett, 15 on the clock. Daniels, play action, rolling to the left, goes down now at the 25-yard line. There's only 7 seconds on the clock. There are no timeouts. This is going to end up in a tie if they don't spike it. Wow. It ends up in a tie.
5: Wow. Ooh. You gotta be kidding me. This is the end of the game.
1: Big 100 with the call. Number 5, Jaden Daniels. Respecting Jaden Daniels. Not allowing anybody to win in Week 5. 27-27 the final. Game ends when Daniels takes that sack with no timeouts left and not enough time to clock it.
6: What happened there in that last play?
3: Just got to be better. We all got to be better situationally. And football starts with me. Everybody will say the same thing, but we just got to be better in situational football.
6: What were you trying to? Were you trying to throw the ball away and just took it up, or what? Were you, what was the goal on that play when you snapped?
3: We got to stop the clock. We got to know it's ozone situation. We got to relay that as an offense. It starts from everybody top down, but ultimately, you know, it's on me.
7: Did you hear anything or say anything in the huddle about, hey, you know, we've got to get the clock stopped here?
3: I just got to be better.
8: How about this? Was a hard-fought game to the wire. Leaving tonight with a tie feels like a loss. And the last sequence, you know, we throw it out of bounds, we clock it, you know, you give yourself a chance to kick it. And we pride ourselves on those moments at the end of the game. And after the first down run, you know, still trying to gain more for the kick. Right call is honestly, we can go clock it early and don't put ourselves in that spot. And that is that's my responsibility. Nobody else's.
1: Washington coach Dan Quinn. Both teams had the ball inside their opponent's 25 in overtime when a field goal would have ended the game. The Scataboo fumble for New York, and then the game ends with the clock running on Washington. ESPN analyst Booger McFarland.
9: Both teams blew chances, but if you're the Commanders, 55 seconds left. 42 seconds go off before the next play snap. 13 seconds, and then Jaden Daniels starts to run around, boom. And just look, there's no urgency. Everybody's like, oh, okay, we got time. And then all of a sudden, you try to speed up. There was no communication. The players on the field did not know they didn't have any timeouts, and they did not know we were trying to clock the football. So where's the communication from the head coach to the quarterback? Because the people on the field did not know. For a billion-dollar organization where you have a head coach and a quarterback who's in charge of the offensive system, and for that to happen, boom, that's inexcusable. And if you're Dan Quinn, I get it. You got to take ownership of it. But if I'm the owner, I want answers, because that is inexcusable when you're paid to manage the game and the game was not managed.
10: Giants fumbled, and all they're trying to do is just position. Of course, the kickers missed three, but that's not why they fumbled. Jameis.
9: Yeah.
10: We missed the winning press conference from Jameis, because that might have been hilarious.
9: It would have been. And Jameis played well. You know, usually the Jameis experience, he keeps both teams in the game. He tried to a couple of times, but overall, Jameis Winston put his team in a position to win the game today. And I think as a backup quarterback, that's all you can ask.
1: Jameis Winston, 33 of 54 passing, 326 yards, three touchdown passes. He's the first Giants quarterback with three touchdown passes in consecutive games since Eli Manning in 2016. The Commanders' last four drives ended with punt, punt, punt, and that sack in overtime that ended the game. Jaden Daniels, 199 yards passing, 17 of 25, 103 rushing yards, two rushing touchdowns. But it comes in the loss. Washington and the New York Giants end 27-27 in overtime. SportsCenter all night, ESPN Radio. There was a lot that Sunday gave us, including Niners linebacker Drake Greenlaw being ejected for headbutting a helmetless Ernest Jones, while the Seattle linebacker was exchanging words with Greenlaw along the sideline. Turned out to be quite the Sunday in Seattle.
0: SportsCenter all night. NFL Game of the Week, 49ers at Seahawks.
11: We are getting set for the 55th meeting between the Seahawks and the San Francisco 49ers. The Seahawks stand at 3-1. The Niners come in leading the division with an undefeated 4-0 record. These two teams don't like each other much. They are rivals in the NFC West, and we expect to have a great one today.
12: When the Niners came running out, lots of boos from the 12. So I think they're going to make it tough on them today.
11: Yeah, there's a fair number of red jerseys, though, here in the stands. So the Niners, in some ways, do travel a bit.
13: Purdy claps his hands. Here's the snap. Give to McCaffrey. Running left. Big hole. Christian spins forward. Into the end zone. Touchdown, 49ers!
14: In terms of playing like complimentary football, the way that we want to play here as Seahawks and become the team that we want to become, we're not there yet.
13: He takes the snap. Turn. Give. Helani. Ball out loose. It's in the end zone. Who's on it? 49ers say it's there. Touchdown, 49ers!
15: The D was unbelievable today. I mean, to get us those four turnovers, what was the difference in winning and losing today? To be able to get the points off those turnovers, defended the run well, for our guys not to waver at all. That Duggar did an awesome job stepping it up, and so did the rest of the guys on the field. So it was huge.
16: Sam throws. Catch is made. JSM makes a man miss. 10, 5, touchdown! Seahawks! Jackson, Smith, and Jigba! Just when you need to roll an 11, you got it!
13: Kittle attached left as well. McCaffrey in the backfield. Purdy in the shotgun. Here's the snap.
17: CMC.
13: Brock drops back. Looks. Pressured. Uh-oh. Get out of there. Rolls out to the left. Brock still looking. Still looking. Throws! And it is caught! Cooks got it! His first catch is a 49er! And the 49ers take the lead back!
15: I thought Brock did an unbelievable job finding a way there to win at the end. That's one of the best defenses in the league, the best defenses over these last few years. And there were some ups and downs. By no means was everything perfect, but I thought he was really good in the fourth quarter.
13: And the 49ers dug deep today. Welcome to come from behind and beat Seattle.
17: Welcome to the world of euphoria.
13: San Francisco improves to 5-0 and now 3-0 in the division. And the 49ers have a stranglehold on the NFC West.
17: And what an absolute gutty performance. It is as hard to win here as it is anywhere in the pro game. Seattle had won 9 straight home games, going even including the playoffs, all the way back to week 5, Tampa Bay last year. The 49ers just snapped that home streak.
1: ANVR, Seattle Sports, 7:10 a.m. with the calls. Niners get the win, 32-29. Second team in NFL history to start 5-0, including 3 wins over teams that had at least a dozen wins the previous season. Niners 5-0, so are the Vikings.
18: Game tied at 13. No play action this time. Oh. Handoff, Aaron Jones runs through a stain at the 2 to the end zone. Touchdown! He's showtime! And Aaron Jones has run the Minnesota Vikings to a 19-13 lead.
19: These Vikings fans cheer, but then again, we're about a mile and a half above the field behind the Saints bench.
18: Ben Lieber looking to run down Aaron Jones as the Minnesota Vikings are going to beat the New Orleans Saints 23-13.
1: KFAN with the call. Vikings, their 10th 5-0 start in team history, second in 3 seasons, both under Kevin O'Connell.
3: All right, really, really proud of our team. Getting to 5-0 before the bye. Wanted to come into this season and progressively improve as a team, try to win every op we get. We've dealt with some adversity today, and these guys just keep forging forward, forging together. I'm just so proud of the group, and we'll get a little healthy here over the bye, and then start attacking it one at a time after that.
1: O'Connell joining Bud Grant and Dennis Green is the only coaches in Vikings history with multiple 5-0 starts. Vikings 10-game win streak in the regular season, tied for the 3rd longest in team history. And they get the win over the Saints on Sunday, snapping a string of 8 straight quarters without a touchdown when they got Kyler Murray's 15-yard touchdown pass in the 3rd quarter. Vikings, Niners, the 2 5-0 teams in the NFL. Chiefs are also unbeaten. They're 4-0. It was a bye week. They host the winless Chargers in week 6. Striking first on the diamond. That's next. SportsCenter All Night continues. It's ESPN Radio.
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1: 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Baseball is down to its final four. Game one of the NLCS on Sunday. Dodgers scoring first, an RBI single in the top of the second. Brewers would answer that with a Bryce Terang homer in the fourth. 1-1 deadlock would be broken an inning later in the fifth.
2: And a pitch. Swing and a ground ball. Base hit up the middle. Here comes Mitchell racing around third. Mitchell is in to score. Luis Lara, RBI single, and the Brewers have the lead in the bottom of the fifth. 2-1. Small ball does the job.
1: That coming in the bottom of the fifth, as Boog Sciabbe mentioned, that would be the end of the scoring. Brewers win game one, 2-1. That's the good news for Milwaukee. The bad news, Brewers are 0-3 in a best-of-seven series after they win game one. Jacob Mizrowski went 4 1/3. The bullpen shuts it down the rest of the way. You heard it here on ESPN Radio. John Sciabbe and Doug Glanville had the call for us here on ESPN Radio. Back to Milwaukee. Boog.
2: Jay, thanks so much. All right, Dougie, so the Brewers showed off all of their skills in game one on a Sunday night. They showed off the defense, the bullpen, the clutch hitting, and the slug when they needed to. They did a little bit of everything to win it 2-1.
3: Well, just think about talking to Pat Murphy before the game, and you laid out like where the Brewers have an advantage, and they hit them all, right? Their ability to have this bullpen put up zeros. If they get a lead, they run. They're aggressive. The first to third, they get the bunt down. It's small ball, but they whenever they get the home run, that is such a big boost and a bonus. The quick strike to get back in the game, and then they just squeaked it across. A bunt, score from second base on a rookie Luis Lara, and all of a sudden they had a 2-1 lead, and their bullpen does the rest. That is Brewers baseball to a T. And most importantly, they just minimized the damage and the slug from the Dodgers on the pitching side so that they didn't give up that quick strike number, which would have, you know, caused the lead to evaporate quickly.
2: What was your take on what you saw from Jacob Mizrowski?
3: Yeah, I thought he adjusted. You know, these teams, the Dodgers and the Padres, both are understanding, okay, righties, he's going to work away. So you got to get your hits away or you got to battle. Lefties, if he works away, if you're going to swing, try to make contact, a lot of foul balls. So that's frustrating for a guy like Mizrowski, getting so much swing and miss during the season. But I think he made big pitches when he needed to, got the double play ball, and those were key to get him out of jams. And, you know, he didn't. Now you look at the pitch count like, okay, it wasn't 120, so, you know, he could come back maybe an extra time if needed. So he gave them what they needed, and they had the lead. They held it, and the bullpen really deserves a lot of credit.
2: So the Brewers take game one. They'll send Logan Henderson to the mound in game two against one of the better big game pitchers we've seen in recent memory, Yoshinobu Yamamoto. But the Brewers take game one, 2-1 the final. For Doug Glanville, I'm John Sciabbe right here in your home for every pitch of the World Series, Major League Baseball on ESPN Radio and ESPN app. Now we send it back to Jay Reynolds in the studio.
1: All right, Boog. Dodgers 2-for-22 with runners in scoring position this postseason. They went 1-for-6 in game one on Sunday. Monday, game two from Milwaukee, our pregame 4:30 Eastern here on ESPN Radio. That's going to be followed by game one of the ALCS, Guardians coming off their five-game win over Chicago. They now face the Rays. One hurdle for Cleveland is the fact they're coming off that series that went five. ESPN insider Tim Kirchen.
4: Their entire staff was tremendous in that series. We saw Cade Smith at the end. Nobody has taken a good swing off of that guy the second half of the season. So this is why you cannot count the Guardians out because of their pitching. The only danger is they're probably not going to have Gavin Williams until game three, whereas the Rays are going to have their best three lined up, fully rested.
5: What are your expectations for Jose Ramirez?
4: Well, I expect him to be really good in this series because when they really needed him, we know he's one of the best players in the game. He's going to be a Hall of Fame third baseman someday. And if he keeps up the pace that he's at right now, he's got a chance to be the greatest baseball player ever to play in Cleveland. Someday he might even surpass Bob Feller as the greatest Cleveland baseball player ever. Tom Kelly and Tony La Russa used to tell me, when your best guy is also your best player, that's when you have a beat. And that's who Jose Ramirez is. He runs hard to first base every single time. And that rubs off on the entire team.
1: 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Right now, SportsCenter all night. Back to Week 5 of the NFL. There are two teams that have gone to 5-0, Niners and Vikings. We also have two winless teams, like the Chargers.
6: Trips left, single receiver right, Herbert in the shotgun. They move again, no penalty flag. Herbert throws, ball is intercepted in the flat, intercepted and down the sideline. That is Brandon Jones with the pick. Brandon Jones, his second interception of the season.
1: 850 KOA, Broncos go on to a 23-17 come from behind win over the Chargers, who are still winless. ESPN's Booger McFarland.
7: They won. Sean Payton took over play calling. Did it make a difference? They won. I think the confidence of Bo Nix has to continue to improve. And when you go back to last year when Bo Nix made a gigantic improvement, who was in his ear? It was Sean Payton. Mm. So let's get some consistency back and get the guy who had him playing at a high level. I think the Broncos are one of those teams that by the time we get to Thanksgiving, you're going to look back and say, same Broncos. The pass rush will be better.
8: Okay.
7: The defense will continue to be good. And Bo Nix will round into form. They got to run the football a little bit better and get Courtland Sutton more involved. He had his first touchdown of the day. He's got to get more involved.
1: Broncos trailed 17-10 with 9 minutes to go. Chargers wind up losing Jim Harbaugh's eighth straight loss, including the playoffs, dating back to last season. Dolphins looking for their first win, taking on the Bengals.
9: On 2nd and 7 in Dolphins territory. Myers goes in motion from right to left. Burrow fakes to Perine, steps up in the pocket, flings it deep downfield for Chase. He goes airborne near the goal line.
1: Wow.
9: And comes down.
1: Wow.
9: With a one-handed, right-handed touchdown catch.
1: Oh, my God.
9: Jamar Chase with an incredible grab for a Bengals touchdown.
1: ESPN 15-30. Bengals go on to a 31-24 win over the Dolphins. Bengals 3-2 with the win. Joe Burrow, 190 yards passing. Malik Willis, 137 in the loss. Notes there's a difference between practice and execution this year.
10: That's what we're trying to figure out, the same. We just got to go back to the drawing board, watch these last few games, compare it to practice, understand what we're good at, what we're not good at, understand what, you know, guys are comfortable with and what they're not comfortable with, and then just try to go and execute the next opportunity we can get.
1: Dolphins still winless. Texans and Titans went into Sunday both winless.
11: And the Texans are going to take knees and get out of here. Actually, they'll only have to take one. 19 seconds to go. Stroud to the line of scrimmage. Takes a knee. It is over. That's more like it.
1: And so is the streak.
11: The Houston Texans get their first victory of the year. They pound Tennessee 26-3.
1: 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Texans first team to enter 0-4. Or worse, and win by more than 20 since 2011. 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
17: Here's our weather in Middle Tennessee. Columbus Day, patchy fog before 10 a.m. Then partly sunny, becoming sunny, high near 88. Calm wind becoming west-southwest around 5 miles per hour. Monday night, clear, low around 62. Tuesday, sunny, high near 90. Tuesday night, clear, low around 63. From the Game Nashville Sports Network, I'm Waylon Smithers.
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1: What have we learned in Week 5? 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
1: Brewers take the opener of the NLCS, both league championship series. We will see on Monday. Texans get their first win and get Marvin Harrison from Arizona. We have three teams still unbeaten in the NFL, including a pair at 5-0.
2: Kittle attached left as well. McCaffrey in the backfield. Purdy in the shotgun. Here's the snap.
3: CMC.
2: Brock drops back. Looks. Pressured. Uh-oh. Get out of there. Rolls out to the left. Brock still looking. Still looking. Throws. And it is caught. Cooks got it. His first catch is a 49er. And the 49ers take the lead back.
1: KNBR with the call. Niners ultimately win it 32-29. They stay unbeaten. They're at 5-0. They're the second team in NFL history to start 5-0 with three wins over teams that had a dozen wins last season. 49ers' fifth 5-0 start in the Super Bowl era. One of three remaining unbeaten teams in the NFL. The Vikings are 5-0. Chiefs are 4-0 on a bye this week. Niners have partially done it with defense. ESPN analyst Booger McFarland.
4: They've played outstanding. They've played above their weight because they've had guys hurt. Nick Bosa is still hurt right now. Their defense, led by Fred Warner, and the pressure that the defensive line, regardless of who's up there, they get after the quarterback. This game, though, Boom, Seattle turned the football over a lot. The 49ers turned the ball over. You know what the difference in the game was? Mike Evans. You make the offseason addition, you bring in Mike Evans, and anytime Brock Purdy and the 49ers needed to play one-on-one coverage, they went to Mike Evans, and it was Mike Evans against a depleted Seattle secondary. That was the key, and I think if you're Kyle Shanahan, to go into that building against a team that you didn't score a touchdown against last year and get that win, to me, that's an outstanding win, not just to stay undefeated, but for the psyche of the 49ers. When we can go in that building and not play our best and still win, that's a big-time win.
5: Purdy continued to play with confidence despite the sacks, and this is a big jump for the 49ers to win in there after being blown out last year in the playoffs.
4: Purdy is playing the position as good as you can play it. He's anticipating, he's throwing the football. Kyle Shanahan, to your point, there were some new wrinkles. You saw some new wrinkles in the game plan, and they did it without Juszczyk. They did it without Debo got hurt.
5: Yes.
4: They did it without some of their top guys. This was a really, really good win. But if you're Seattle, your top two running backs were out, you turned the football over, and you still almost had a chance to win, I think you feel pretty good.
5: Well, let's take Seattle. They're playing Thursday night.
4: Yeah.
5: They got to come up with something to calm things down in the turnover department.
4: They can't play the way they want to play right now, which is they want to run the football with Charbonnet and Price. They want to physically impose their will. Their offensive line is really good. And then that forces you to single cover JSN and Cooper Kupp. Now there's a little bit more that's going on Sam Darnold's plate. Not that he can't handle it, because he can, but they got to play a little bit left-handed. They want to play right-handed and come downhill. They can't turn the football over. So their margin for error is a little smaller right now. Seattle's a very good football team, but I think more has to be put on Darnold's plate. You got to ask more of Jackson Smith and Jigba. You got to ask more of Cooper Kupp right now, especially with those couple of big games coming up. They can't run the football. And when you become one-dimensional in this league, I don't care who you're playing, that's tough.
1: Seahawks snapping a streak of five straight wins in divisional games, including the postseason, have been the longest active in the NFL. They fall to 11-9 at home under Mike McDonald. Sam Darnold, fourth career game with five sacks taken and at least two interceptions. Lions with some impressive offense in their matchup with the Cardinals.
6: Brock right, tight to the formation left. Laporta to the right, gives 7 yards behind Goff, who takes the snap. Play action fake, they're going to throw for it. Wide open man, caught at the 20, up the sideline, Laporta. He is in, dancing. It's a touchdown on a vacated right side. Sam Laporta, the only man in the zip code. Goff, with his hands behind his back, reaches out for the snap. He takes it. He's ready to throw. Standing sturdy in the pocket. Throw it wide left. Jumping grab. J-Mo touchdown. Just over the A in Arizona. The Lions on fourth down. Strike on an 8-yard touchdown. Quick snap. Goff ready to throw. Third down and 11. Steps into it. fires near side, Williams end zone. It falls right into his lap. Touchdown, J-Mo. A parachute from Jared Goff to the near right pylon and a bullseye 39-yard touchdown.
1: Jared Goff and the Lions pulling away, and they get the win 45-21 over the Cardinals. Lions trailed 7-0 after the first quarter. They scored on seven straight drives prior to punting on the final drive. They win at 45-21, averaging 32.8 points per game this season. That's the most in the NFL, not Chicago. Jared Goff, dozen passing touchdowns and no interceptions this season.
3: I think today was a good example of, like I said, where we can go and what we're capable of. And I think I said it earlier in last week, we've been good, right? And like today we were great and still some things to be better at, certainly. But today we kind of, okay, that's what we're capable of. And it's good to know that that's our standard now. And we can hold guys accountable to what we just did today.
1: Goff throwing for 271 yards and three touchdowns, ran for another. Coach Dan Campbell.
7: I thought the guys answered the bell, and I thought we played pretty fearless today. It's what we have to be able to do. That's our offense. You know, and I thought our guys really fed off each other. The O-line got going, you know, and opened some holes, and then, you know, Jaw started to come to life. You know, obviously made some of his own plays there once we got him started. And Laporta was huge for us today. J-Mo was huge for us today.
1: And the Lions go on to the 45-21 win over the Cardinals, who allow at least 30 points now in four consecutive games. SportsCenter All Night, ESPN Radio. The Lions put up 45 points. So do the Patriots.
8: May has time for lunch and a cup of coffee. Now throws. End zone. Wide open touchdown. DeMario Douglas, they call him Top. He couldn't be more wide open. The easiest touchdown pitch and catch ever. For 35 yards, and the Patriots draw first blood.
9: They under pressure, throws wide open. It is caught for a touchdown. Now, there is a flag down. There was contact. Maybe it's an offensive pass interference. We'll see. Hunter Henry has it. It's a touchdown catch for now.
10: This might be defensive holding.
11: Defense number 17.
9: Second and 19 for the 34. May, deep shot, left side, got a man. It is caught for the touchdown. Kyle Williams from Drake May. A rainbow out of the sky from May that was perfect. Into the outstretched arms of Williams, 34 yards for the score. And the Patriots have opened things up here on their first drive of the second half.
1: And they go on to a 45-17 rout of the Raiders. Drake May, 26 of 34, 374 yards. You heard the touchdown pass to Hunter Henry after the game.
12: Overall, this offensive performance, your quarterback, Drake May, these young receivers stepping up with the injuries. What do you say about the group overall?
13: It's just a lot of fun, man. A lot of guys are just, you know, are very unselfish and are just excited for the next guy to make the play. A lot of guys, like you said, stepped up today. And what more can you say about our guy behind, you know, behind center and 10? Just a stud, man, and just a joy to play with.
12: Just the last two games, that Buffalo last week and then here, I mean, what sort of statement, I guess, has he made to the world that was kind of probably questioning him a little bit a couple weeks ago?
13: Never questioned. I'll tell you that right now. None of us in that locker room, for anybody, ever questioned that guy. We know who he is, and he's starting to show it week after week.
12: It's not just the offense. You got injuries all over the defense. They obviously stepped up today. Cornerbacks that are having to play, they're generally back. What is it about this team? Why are you guys so good at that next man up thing everybody talks about?
13: Just unselfish, like I said, man. It's just the guys that care, man. There really is a connection on this team, and we're still building that, man. We're still coming together. Everybody really cares about each other, and it's a lot of fun to go out there and play with that.
12: All right, defending AFC champs, back to 3-2. Thanks, Hunter.
13: All right, brother. Thank you.
1: Hunter Henry with our Dan Graziano. You heard the game on ESPN Radio. Steve Levy had the call for us as the Patriots run away with this one. 45-17, Drake May throwing four touchdowns, no interceptions, threw for four touchdowns, ran for another. ESPN analyst Booger McFarland.
4: You're not going to be perfect. Play like you're 24 years old, like you're a young kid that's going to make mistakes, and we'll figure it out after that. And I thought today it did, boom, five total touchdowns. The big play was back. They threw the football down the field. Pop Douglas, a couple of long touchdowns. Hunter Henry, Williams, they pushed the football down the field, and he didn't He didn't try to guide the football. He threw the football accurately. He threw it deep. They made big plays. And I thought that this whole thing that Drake made, his demise is there, that's been drastically overstated. He's fine. He's outstanding. More importantly, the Patriots' defense was really good today. And so you saw a young player today, I thought, have a growing up moment and just kind of cut it loose, and it worked for the Patriots.
1: Patriots had 536 yards, their most in a game since 2021. Fernando Mendoza did make it into the game for Las Vegas, completed 6 of his 8 passes for 48 yards. He was the first overall pick, took his first snaps of his pro career on Sunday as the Raiders wind up losing to the Patriots. Patriots and Lions, two teams that put up over 40 on Sunday. Packers put up over 30.
14: They get motion to the left side. Love under center. First and 10. Play action. Love looks to deal. Rainbowing left side. Watson out there.
15: Yes!
14: Touchdown! Green Bay Packers! Third down from the Green Bay 46. In the shotgun, Love hears the snap. They stymie the rush. Love steps up. Rainbows deep
15: going
14: down the
15: deep
14: middle.
15: Again.
14: Oh, he's got Watson in the end zone.
15: Yeah!
14: Touchdown!
15: Yeah!
14: Touchdown, Green Bay Packers!
1: 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Packers surprise the Bears. A 31-7 win over Chicago. The Bears 24-point loss, their second worst under Ben Johnson, behind week 2 in 2025 when they lost by 31 to the Lions. Tyson Bagent, 87 yards passing, couple of interceptions. First Bears quarterback with under 100 yards passing and multiple interceptions, and again since Tim Boyle in 2022. Packers get the win. They snap a streak of 4 straight games without a rushing touchdown. They improved to 10-1 at home against the Bears in the last 11 matchups. Jordan Love throws for 367 yards and 2 touchdowns against Chicago, which struggled on Sunday. ESPN analyst Booger McFarland.
4: It was an eye-opener because of the big plays. The Bears' defense has played pretty decent.
5: But it has.
4: They gave up so many big plays, boom, and then the Bears' offense turned the football over. 5 turnovers for the Bears today. It didn't matter which backup quarterback they put, whether it was Secret Invasion, whether it was Case Keenum, everybody turned the football over today, and you can't turn the football over 5 times and win a football game.
1: They didn't look good doing it, and they wind up losing on Sunday. SportsCenter All Night, ESPN Radio. Steelers, a 34-22 win over the Colts. Steelers' 5-game home win streak dating back to last season, the team's longest home win streak since 2020. The Steelers' 6th straight win over the Colts. Second longest active home win streak against a single opponent. They've won 22 straight against the Browns. Week 5 wrapping up in L.A., Bills, Rams at SoFi, which saw the Chargers lose on Sunday. The makeover comes for the Monday night game. The Rams logo's now going onto the field. As for what could be a potential Super Bowl matchup, Bills-Rams, ESPN analyst Herm Edwards.
16: Against the Rams, they'll get tested, their back end, mm-hmm. with Puka.
17: Mm-hmm.
16: They better figure out where he's at, because they're going to move him all over the place. Stafford, we know, is going to sit in the pocket. He's not a run-around guy. He's going to be sitting right there. On the flip side of it, if you're the Rams, you're nervous about who? Superman.
17: 17.
16: Yeah. Well, I can't. What is he? Look, when you play against Buffalo, you got to tell your defense, hey, look, it's real simple, guys, on defense. If we're going to lose to Buffalo, Josh Allen has to beat us throwing from the pocket.
17: Right.
16: We can't allow this guy to get outside the pocket, because once he gets outside the pocket, it's playground football. And we don't have a coverage for that. We just don't. Because he's Superman. And once he gets outside the pocket, he puts his cape on, and there's no telling what he's going to do. Is he going to run? Is he going to throw the ball, going to the right and throw it 60 yards over there to the left? Because he just does what he wants to do. It's almost playground. And it's like no recess for him. Keep him in the pocket. Don't let him escape. And if we can do that, we got a chance.
1: 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You'll see it on ABC, ESPN, the Manning cast on ESPN2. You're welcome, London. That's next. 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
1: 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Valkyries and Dream. The Golden State will host the first two at their home, Chase Center in San Francisco. Then, who knows? Chase Center holds 18,000. The home court for the Atlanta Dream, the Gateway Center Arena, holds 3,500. Atlanta would host games 3 and 4, plus game 6 if necessary, but as of Sunday night, the location of those games remains unannounced. NHL Sunday, Rangers playing their first game since losing goalie Igor Shesterkin for the season with a knee injury.
2: This is his season debut tonight. Schneider in on the right wing for Ving, for New York rather. Drops it for Tolvin and save made. Rebound, Cooley scores. Lincoln made the initial save. He dropped the juicy rebound at the top of the blue paint. And Will Cooley's got his second of the night in of the season. It's 6-2 New York.
1: New York pulling away with the 6-2 win. 880 ESPN New York. Rangers improving to 4-0 at home this season. 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
3: Betts waits the pitch. Swing and a fly ball center field. Playable Mitchell. He goes back out of the track and he makes the catch. And the Brewers have captured game one. Miguel able to finish it off and the Brewers hang on for a one-run game one win. Milwaukee 2 and LA 1.
1: Bullpen helping nail that one down. ESPN insider Tim Kirchin.
4: Mizorowski's made two starts in this postseason. He's got a combined 8 1/3 innings, meaning when they see trouble, even with a great pitcher like him, they're going to the bullpen because the bullpen has been so great this year. 23 2/3, one earned run and 19 strikeouts. And tonight, 4 2/3 scoreless. As we said, Abner Uribe has pitched in all five postseason games. Ashby came in and gave him two innings, which is so crucial, then the closer at the end. You cannot win in this day and age without a deep, versatile bullpen. And we've seen that deep, versatile bullpen for the Brewers the entire postseason.
1: Back and to that's the how they get the win in game one of the NLCS. Game two coming today, as is game one of the ALCS, every pitch of baseball's postseason here on ESPN Radio. As for the top sounds from Sunday, John Ryder.
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0: Number 5.
6: Thanks, Jay. We start with the baseball postseason and a rematch of last year's NLCS. This year's version, game one tonight in Milwaukee, Brewers and Dodgers. The Brew Crew doing damage off L.A. ace Tarik Skubal in the fourth. 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
3: Hit in the air, left center field. Pretty well struck. Baez back near the wall. Brewers are on the board. Who says they don't slug? It's 1-1.
0: Number 4.
6: To week 5 of the NFL, and the Vikings doing it again with defense, this time against the Saints in New Orleans. The call on KFan.
7: Three receivers to the left. Wide receiver screen to Price. Makes the catch at the 20. They'll take it down. Ball's out. Saints have it. The referee says it's a fumble. That's Jonas Sanker. 40, 30, 20. See you later. Bye, Jonas Sanker, no flags.
0: Number 3.
6: Sunday night football was a thriller in Atlanta. The Ravens rally looking to tie it up late. Call on WBAL.
8: The two-point attempt as the offense gets back to the line of scrimmage. It is Derrick Henry in the Wildcat who has not been on this drive at all. Fakes it to Flowers. It's a foot race outside. Henry dives. He's in. The Ravens tie the game at 23. 40 seconds remain in Atlanta.
0: Number 2.
6: Jaden Daniels back for the Commanders, and he was running all over the place against the Giants. A game that finished in a tie. The call on Big 100.
9: Pressure coming up the middle. Jaden just scampers away from it. He's off to the races at the 20. 15, 10, 5. He's gone! Touchdown! Touchdown, Washington! Wow. Daniels saw the pressure, took off, and they couldn't catch him! That was a party not to see!
0: No. number one.
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8: On second and seven in Dolphins territory. Myers goes in motion from right to left. Burrow fakes to Perine, steps up in the pocket, flings it deep downfield for Chase. He goes airborne near the goal line and comes down with a one-handed, right-handed touchdown catch.
10: Oh, my God.
8: Ja'Marr Chase with an incredible grab for a Bengals touchdown.
1: Phenomenal reception. Jets, phenomenal defense. 8 sacks and a win over the Browns, 17-12. Phenomenal comeback in London. Jake Elliott of the Eagles, a 48-yard field goal with 8 seconds to go. The ensuing kickoff.
11: With 8 seconds left, there's really not much they can do. Into the open field, though.
10: In the open field. Can he get there? Can he get there? He's going to tackle it, though. With one second left.
11: 1 second.
10: With 1 second left, Amir Abdullah ran this thing back.
1: And Cam Little comes on for a 57-yard attempt.
10: Cam Little from 57 yards to win the ball game. Snap is high. Little kicks it up. The 57-yard field goal is good! Good! Good! They won it on a 57-yard field goal!
1: 1010 XL 92.5 FM. The Jaguars come from behind in the final 8 seconds in London to beat the Eagles. ESPN's Booger McFarland, do you kick it to them?
12: No problem at all, because guess what? There have been this many kickoff returns for touchdowns this season. Zero. So nobody's returned one in the entire National Football League. So you kick the ball off, you make a tackle, the percentages are with you. Even if you, even if the guy goes another 5 or 10 yards further, as long as you make the tackle, the game's over. The one thing that couldn't happen did happen. Got it in the field goal range with 1 second left. So I don't fault him. I fault the execution by his team on special teams.
13: So let's go to the Jags for a minute. They're 4-1, and they're doing it. They got a great kicker. And Trevor Lawrence has picked up where he played last year, I thought. It's about a year and a half now.
12: Jags are playing really good football, Boom, overall. 26 penalties in the last 2 games. 13 the last week, 13 more this week. They turned the football over. But the sign of a good team is when you're not at your best, when you can find a way to win with your B and C game. They found a way to win a game they had no business winning. And I think if you're Liam Cohen, you have to go back to your team. Hey, we lost our long snapper. We had too many penalties, but we found a way to win.
1: First game in the Super Bowl era with 2 go-ahead field goals in the final 10 seconds of the fourth quarter. Jaguars win it 19-17 in London. What not to do in overtime? That's next. SportsCenter All Night continues. It's ESPN Radio.
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9: The Jaguars meet the Eagles in London.
10: 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That ball's going to be caught. That's Parker Washington, 45, 40. Ball on the right sideline, 35, 25, 20, 15, 10, 5. He's in the end zone. Touchdown. And Jacksonville strikes first.
9: Plus, Josh Allen and the Bills head west to take on Matthew Stafford and the Rams on Monday Night Football.
11: You know, I got a ton of respect for Josh, what he brings to their team. 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
13: 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The team that had baseball's best record in the regular season opens its LCS with a win. That's on the way, but Sunday showed up with Week 5 action in the NFL. And some bonus action, in fact. Week 5 giving us a pair of overtime games, including the Sunday night matchup.
12: Ravens at Falcons.
13: This one went to overtime because the Ravens would rally in the fourth quarter.
14: Out of the shotgun is Hunt.

0: Hill the tailback. Huntley looks left. Throws in zone. Spinning back to the football is Tez Walker. Touchdown, Ravens.
1: That brings Baltimore to within two. So
0: the two-point attempt as the offense gets back to the line of scrimmage. It is Derrick Henry in the Wildcat, who has not been on this drive at all. Fakes it to Flowers. It's a foot race outside. Henry dives. He's in. The Ravens tie the game at 23. 40 seconds remain in Atlanta.
1: So off to overtime. The Ravens get the ball first. They run off a 14-play drive, 7 minutes worth of football, and they punch it in from the one for the go-ahead touchdown. Now it's Atlanta's turn with the ball.
0: John Robinson to the right of Tua, out of the shotgun. Belt high snap. Tunga Bailoa steps up, throws, deals, and it's intercepted! Kyle Hamilton, the Atlanta native, makes the play to seal an overtime win for the Ravens. 30-23, it is done on Sunday night.
1: WBAL with the calls as the Ravens come away with the overtime win, their third straight win. All three wins have come in one-score games. Derrick Henry rushes for 102 yards, had a touchdown catch, eighth player in NFL history with 135 total touchdowns. And as for that seven-minute offensive drive in overtime?
2: Yeah, I mean, we wanted to score, but I think having that drive was great for us to be able to, you know, keep the momentum going, keep the drive going, letting the clock run down, and just keeping that energy. I feel like guys were just focused on another level and great execution by every single body on offense. To the O-line, man, hell of a job. They did a great job in the run game. Snoop balled out. I told y'all, when y'all asked me what I thought, turn on the tape. He gonna show you.
1: Falcons take the loss in overtime. They've lost five straight overtime games. They led by eight in the fourth quarter. Lose in overtime. Michael Penix left the game with a rib injury, didn't play in overtime. Tua Tagovailoa, the game losing interception in overtime. First backup to throw an interception in overtime since John Skelton in 2012 for Arizona against the Bills. Ravens come away with the touchdown win in overtime. The other overtime game Sunday was in Washington. Giants, Commanders. New York getting a couple of touchdowns in the fourth quarter to force overtime. Game was tied at 27 after regulation. Giants miss a field goal on their first possession of overtime. Commanders punt on their ensuing possession. So, next score wins. Any score. Giants at Washington's 24. Seeing Cam Scataboo fumble the ball away with New York in field goal position. Washington takes it back the other way. They were at the Giants 24.
3: 20 seconds and the clock is running. If they're going to run the ball here, they've got to get down, get set, and spike it. In motion, Ben Sidett, 15 on the clock. Daniels, play action, rolling to the left, goes down now at the 25-yard line. There's only 7 seconds on the clock. There are no timeouts. This is going to end up in a tie if they don't spike it. Wow. It ends up in a tie. Wow.
4: This is the end of the game.
1: Big 100 with the call. Number 5, Jaden Daniels. Respecting Jaden Daniels. Not allowing anybody to win in week 5. 27-27 the final. Game ends when Daniels takes that sack with no timeouts left and not enough time to clock it.
5: What happened there in that last play?
6: Just got to be better. We all got to be better situationally. Football starts with me. Everybody will say the same thing, but we just got to be better in situational football.
5: What were you trying? Were you trying to throw the ball away and just took it up? Or what were you, what was the goal on that play when you snapped?
6: We got to stop the clock. We got to know it's ozone situation. We got to relay that as an offense. It starts from everybody top down. But ultimately, you know, it's on me.
7: Did you hear anything or say anything in the huddle about, hey, you know, we've got to get the clock stopped here?
6: I just got to be better.
8: I thought this was a hard-fought game to the wire. Leaving tonight with a tie feels like a loss. And the last sequence, we throw it out of bounds, we clock it, you know, you give yourself a chance to kick it. And we pride ourselves on those moments at the end of the game. And after the first down run, you know, still trying to gain more for the kick. Right call is honestly, like, we can go clock it early. And don't put ourselves in that spot, and that is that's my responsibility, nobody else's.
1: Washington coach Dan Quinn. Both teams had the ball inside their opponent's 25 in overtime when a field goal would have ended the game. The Scataboo fumble for New York, and then the game ends with the clock running on Washington. ESPN analyst Booger McFarland.
9: Both teams blew chances, but if you're the Commanders, 55 seconds left, 42 seconds go off before the next play snap, 13 seconds, and then Jaden Daniels starts to run around, boom, and just look, there's no urgency. Everybody's like, oh, okay, we got time. And then all of a sudden, you try to speed up. There was no communication. The players on the field did not know they didn't have any timeouts, and they did not know we were trying to clock the football. So where's the communication from the head coach to the quarterback? Because the people on the field did not know. For a billion-dollar organization, when you have a head coach and a quarterback who's in charge of the offensive system, and for that to happen, boom, that's inexcusable. Mm. And if you're Dan Quinn, I get it. You got to take ownership of it. But if I'm the owner, I want answers, because that is inexcusable when you're paid to manage the game and the game was not managed.
10: Giants fumble, and all they're trying to do is just position. Of course, the kickers missed three, but that's not why they fumbled. Jameis. Yeah. We missed the winning press conference from Jameis, because that might have been hilarity.
9: It would have been. And Jameis played well. You know, usually the Jameis experience, he keeps both teams in the game. He tried to a couple of times, but overall, Jameis Winston put his team in a position to win the game today. And I think as a backup quarterback, that's all you can ask.
1: Jameis Winston, 33 of 54 passing, 326 yards, three touchdown passes. He's the first Giants quarterback with three touchdown passes in consecutive games since Eli Manning in 2016. The Commanders' last four drives ended with punt, punt, punt, and that sack in overtime that ended the game. Jaden Daniels, 199 yards passing, 17 of 25, 103 rushing yards, two rushing touchdowns. But it comes in the loss. Washington and the New York Giants end 27-27 in overtime. SportsCenter all night, ESPN Radio. There was a lot that Sunday gave us, including Niners linebacker Dre Greenlaw being ejected for headbutting a helmetless Ernest Jones, while the Seattle linebacker was exchanging words with Greenlaw along the sideline. Turned out to be quite the Sunday in Seattle.
11: SportsCenter all night. NFL Game of the Week, 49ers at Seahawks.
12: We are getting set for the 55th meeting between the Seahawks and the San Francisco 49ers. The Seahawks stand at 3-1. The Niners come in leading the division with an undefeated 4-0 record. These two teams don't like each other much. They are rivals in the NFC West, and we expect to have a great one today.
13: When the Niners came running out, lots of boos from the 12. So I think they're going to make it. They're going to make it tough on them today.
12: Yeah, there's a fair number of red jerseys, though, here in the stands. So the Niners, in some ways, do travel a bit.
14: Purdy claps his hands. Here's the snap. Give to McCaffrey. Running left. Big hole. Christian spins forward into the end zone. Touchdown, 49ers!
15: In terms of playing like complimentary football the way that we want to play here as Seahawks and become the team that we want to become, we're not there yet.
14: He takes the snap. Turn. Give. Helani. Ball out. Loose. It's in the end zone. Who's on it? 49ers say it's there.
15: D was unbelievable today. I mean, to get us those four turnovers, what was the difference in winning and losing today? To be able to get the points off those turnovers, defend the run well, for our guys not to waver at all. That Duggar did an awesome job stepping it up, and so did the rest of the guys on the field. So it was huge.
12: Sam throws. Catch is made. JSN makes a man miss. 10. Touchdown! Seahawks! Jackson, Smith, and Jigba. Just when you need to roll an 11, you got it.
14: Kittle attached left as well. McCaffrey in the backfield. Purdy in the shotgun. Here's the snap.
16: CMC.
14: Brock drops back. Looks. Pressured. Uh-oh. Get out of there. Rolls out to the left. Brock still looking. Still looking. Throws. And it is caught. Cooks got it. His first catch is a 49er. And the 49ers take the lead back.
15: A I thought Brock did an unbelievable job finding a way there to win at the end. That's one of the best defenses in the league, one of the best defenses over these last few years. And there were some ups and downs. By no means was everything perfect, but I thought he was really good in the fourth quarter.
16: And the 49ers dug deep today to come from behind and beat Seattle.
17: Welcome to the world of euphoria.
16: San Francisco improves to 5-0 and now 3-0 in the division, and the 49ers have a stranglehold on the NFC West.
17: And what an absolute gutty performance. It is as hard to win here as it is anywhere in the pro game. Seattle had won 9 straight home games, going even including the playoffs, all the way back to week 5, Tampa Bay last year. The 49ers just snapped that home streak.
1: ANVR, Seattle Sports, 7:10 a.m. with the calls. Niners get the win, 32-29. Second team in NFL history to start 5-0, including 3 wins over teams that had at least a dozen wins the previous season. Niners 5-0, so are the Vikings.
18: Game tied at 13. No play action this time. Oh. End off Aaron Jones. Runs through a stain at the 2 to the end zone. Touchdown! He's showtime! And Aaron Jones has run the Minnesota Vikings to a 19-13 lead.
19: Vikings fans cheer, but then again, we're about a mile and a half above the field behind the Saints bench. Ben Lieber looking to run down Aaron Jones as the Minnesota Vikings are going to beat the New Orleans Saints 23-13.
1: KFAN with the call. Vikings, their 10th 5-0 start in team history, second in 3 seasons, both under Kevin O'Connell.
20: All right, really, really proud of our team. Getting to 5-0 before the bye. Wanted to come into this season and progressively improve as a team, try to win every op we get. We've dealt with some adversity today, and these guys just keep forging forward, forging together. I'm just so proud of the group, and we'll get a little healthy here over the bye, and then start attacking it one at a time after that.
1: O'Connell joining Bud Grant and Dennis Green as the only coaches in Vikings history with multiple 5-0 starts. Vikings 10-game win streak in the regular season, tied for the 3rd longest in team history. And they get the win over the Saints on Sunday, snapping a string of 8 straight quarters without a touchdown when they got Kyler Murray's 15-yard touchdown pass in the 3rd quarter. Vikings, Niners, the 2 5-0 teams in the NFL. Chiefs are also unbeaten. They're 4-0. It was a bye week. They host the winless Chargers in week 6. Striking first on the diamond. That's next. Sports Center All Night continues. It's ESPN Radio.
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1: 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Baseball is down to its final four, game one of the NLCS on Sunday. Dodgers scoring first, an RBI single in the top of the second. Brewers would answer that with a Bryce Turang homer in the fourth. 1-1 deadlock would be broken an inning later in the fifth.
7: And a pitch. Swing and a ground ball. Base hit up the middle. Here comes Mitchell racing around third. Mitchell is in to score. Luis Lara, RBI single, and the Brewers have the lead in the bottom of the fifth. 2-1. Small ball does the job.
1: That coming in the bottom of the fifth, as Boog Sciabi mentioned, that would be the end of the scoring. Brewers win game one. 2-1. That's the good news for Milwaukee. The bad news, Brewers are 0-3 in a best-of-7 series after they win Game 1. Jacob Mizorowski went 4 1/3. The bullpen shuts it down the rest of the way. You heard it here on ESPN Radio. John Sciabi and Doug Glanville had the call for us here on ESPN Radio. Back to Milwaukee. Boog?
7: Jay, thanks so much. All right, Dougie, so the Brewers showed off all of their skills in Game 1 on a Sunday night. They showed off the defense, the bullpen, the clutch inning, and the slug when they needed to. They did a little bit of everything to win it 2-1.
8: Well, just think about talking to Pat Murphy before the game, and you laid out like where the Brewers have an advantage, and they hit them all, right? Their ability to have this bullpen put up zeros. If they get a lead, they run. They're aggressive. The first to third, they get the bunt down. It's small ball, but they whenever they get the home run, that is such a big boost and a bonus. The quick strike to get back in the game, and then they just squeaked it across. A bunt, score from second base on a rookie Luis Lara, and all of a sudden they had a 2-1 lead, and their bullpen does the rest. That is Brewers baseball to a T. And most importantly, they just minimized the damage and the slug from the Dodgers on the pitching side so that they didn't give up that quick strike number, which would have, you know, caused the lead to evaporate quickly.
7: What was your take on what you saw from Jacob Mizorowski?
8: Yeah, I thought he adjusted. You know, these teams, the Dodgers and the Padres, both are understanding, okay, righties, he's going to work away. So you got to get your hits away or you got to battle. Lefties, if he works away. If you're going to swing, try to make contact, a lot of foul balls. So that's frustrating for a guy like Mizorowski getting so much swing and miss during the season. But I think he made big pitches when he needed to, got the double play ball, and those were key to get him out of jams. And, you know, he didn't. Now you look at the pitch count like, okay, it wasn't 120, so, you know, he could come back maybe an extra time if needed. So he gave them what they needed, and they had the lead. They held it, and the bullpen really deserves a lot of credit.
7: So the Brewers take game one. They'll send Logan Henderson to the mound in game two against one of the better big game pitchers we've seen in recent memory, Yoshinobu Yamamoto.
2: But the Brewers take game one, 2-1 the final for Doug Glanville. I'm John Schaumbe right here at your home for every pitch of the World Series, Major League Baseball on ESPN Radio and ESPN app. Now we send it back to Jay Reynolds in the studio.
1: All right, Boog. Dodgers 2-for-22 with runners in scoring position this postseason. They went 1-for-6 in game one on Sunday. Monday, game two for Milwaukee, our pregame 4:30 Eastern here on ESPN Radio. That's going to be followed by game one of the ALCS. Guardians coming off their 5-game win over Chicago. They now face the Rays. One hurdle for Cleveland is the fact they're coming off that series that went five. ESPN insider Tim Kirchen.
9: Their entire staff was tremendous in that series. We saw Cade Smith at the end. Nobody has taken a good swing off of that guy the second half of the season. So this is why you cannot count the Guardians out because of their pitching. The only danger is they're probably not going to have Gavin Williams until game three, whereas the Rays are going to have their best three lined up, fully rested.
10: What are your expectations for Jose Ramirez?
9: Well, I expect him to be really good in this series because when they really needed him, we know he's one of the best players in the game. He's going to be a Hall of Fame third baseman someday. And if he keeps up the pace that he's at right now, he's got a chance to be the greatest baseball player ever to play in Cleveland. Someday he might even surpass Bob Feller as the greatest Cleveland baseball player ever. Tom Kelly and Tony La Russa used to tell me, when your best guy is also your best player, that's when you have a beat. And that's who Jose Ramirez is. He runs hard to first base every single time, and that rubs off on the entire team.
1: 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Right now, SportsCenter all night, back to Week 5 of the NFL. There are two teams that have gone to 5-0, Niners and Vikings. We also have two winless teams, like the Chargers.
12: Trips left, single receiver right, Herbert in the shotgun. They move again, no penalty flag. Herbert throws, ball is intercepted in the flat, intercepted and down the sideline. That is Brandon Jones with the pick. Brandon Jones, his second interception of the season.
1: 850 KOA, Broncos go on to a 23-17, come from behind win over the Chargers, who are still winless. ESPN's Booger McFarland.
13: They won. Sean Payton took over play calling. Did it make a difference? They won. I think the confidence of Bo Nix has to continue to improve. And when you go back to last year when Bo Nix made a gigantic improvement, who was in his ear? It was Sean Payton. Mm. So let's get some consistency back and get the guy who had him playing at a high level. I think the Broncos are one of those teams that by the time we get to Thanksgiving, you're going to look back and say, same Broncos. The pass rush will be better. Okay. The defense will continue to be good. And Bo Nix will round in the form. They got to run the football a little bit better and get Courtland Sutton more involved. He had his first touchdown of the day. He's got to get more involved.
1: Broncos trailed 17-10 with 9 minutes to go. Chargers wind up losing Jim Harbaugh's eighth straight loss, including the playoffs, dating back to last season. Dolphins looking for their first win, taking on the Bengals.
14: On 2nd and 7 in Dolphins territory. Myers goes in motion from right to left. Burrow fakes to Pirine, steps up in the pocket, flings it deep downfield for Chase. He goes airborne near the goal line.
1: Wow.
14: And comes down.
1: Wow.
14: With a one-handed, right-handed touchdown catch.
1: Oh, my God.
14: Ja'Marr Chase with an incredible grab for a Bengals touchdown.
1: ESPN 15-30. Bengals go on to a 31-24 win over the Dolphins. Bengals 3-2 with the win. Joe Burrow, 190 yards passing. Malik Willis, 137 in the loss. Notes there's a difference between practice and execution this year.
15: That's what we're trying to figure out, the same. We just got to go back to the drawing board, watch these last few games, compare it to practice, understand what we're good at, what we're not good at, understand what, you know, guys are comfortable with and what they're not comfortable with, and then just try to go and execute the next opportunity we can get.
1: Dolphins still winless. Texans and Titans went into Sunday both winless.
16: And the Texans are going to take knees and get out of here. Actually, they'll only have to take one. 19 seconds to go. Stroud to the line of scrimmage. Takes a knee. It is over. That's more like it.
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16: The Houston Texans get their first victory of the year. They pound Tennessee 26-3.
1: 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Texans first team to enter 0-4. Or worse, and win by more than 20 since 2011. 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
24: Here's our weather in Middle Tennessee. Columbus Day, patchy fog before 10 a.m., then partly sunny becoming sunny, high near 88. Calm wind becoming west-southwest around 5 miles per hour. Monday night, clear, low around 62. Tuesday, sunny, high near 90. Tuesday night, clear, low around 63. 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
1: What have we learned in Week 5? 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
1: Brewers take the opener of the NLCS, both league championship series. We will see on Monday. Texans get their first win and get Marvin Harrison from Arizona. We have three teams still unbeaten in the NFL, including a pair at 5-0.
2: Kittle attached left as well. McCaffrey in the backfield. Purdy in the shotgun. Here's the snap.
3: CMC.
2: Brock drops back. Looks. Pressured. Uh-oh. Get out of there. Rolls out to the left. Brock still looking. Still looking. Throws. And it is caught. Cooks got it. His first catch is a 49er. And the 49ers take the lead back.
1: KNBR with the call. Niners ultimately win it 32-29. They stay unbeaten. They're at 5-0. They're the second team in NFL history to start 5-0 with three wins over teams that had a dozen wins last season. 49ers' fifth 5-0 start in the Super Bowl era. One of three remaining unbeaten teams in the NFL. The Vikings are 5-0. Chiefs are 4-0 on a bye this week. Niners have partially done it with defense. ESPN analyst Booger McFarland.
4: They've played outstanding. They've played above their weight because they've had guys hurt. Nick Bosa is still hurt right now. Their defense, led by Fred Warner, and the pressure that the defensive line, regardless of who's up there, they get after the quarterback. This game, though, Boom, Seattle turned the football over a lot. The 49ers turned the ball over. You know what the difference in the game was? Mike Evans. Mm-hmm. You make the offseason addition, you bring in Mike Evans, and anytime Brock Purdy and the 49ers needed to play one-on-one coverage, they went to Mike Evans, and it was Mike Evans against a depleted Seattle secondary. That was the key, and I think if you're Kyle Shanahan to go into that building against a team that you didn't score a touchdown against last year and get that win, to me, that's an outstanding win, not just to stay undefeated, but for the psyche of the 49ers. When we can go in that building and not play our best and still win, that's a big-time win.
5: Purdy continued to play with confidence despite the sacks, and this is a big jump for the 49ers to win in there after being blown out last year in the playoffs.
4: Purdy is playing the position as good as you can play it. He's anticipating, he's throwing the football. Kyle Shanahan, to your point, there were some new wrinkles. You saw some new wrinkles in the game plan, and they did it without Juszczyk. They did it without Debo got hurt. Yes. They did it without some of their top guys. This was a really, really good win. But if you're Seattle, your top two running backs were out, you turned the football over, and you still almost had a chance to win, I think you feel pretty good.
5: Well, it takes Seattle. They're playing Thursday night.
4: Yeah.
5: They got to come up with something to calm things down in the turnover department.
4: They can't play the way they want to play right now, which is they want to run the football with Charbonnet and Price. They want to physically impose their will. Their offensive line is really good. And then that forces you to single cover JSN and Cooper Kupp. Now there's a little bit more that's going on Sam Darnold's plate. Not that he can't handle it, because he can, but they got to play a little bit left-handed. They want to play right-handed and come downhill. They can't turn the football over. So their margin for error is a little smaller right now. Seattle's a very good football team, but I think more has to be put on Darnold's plate. Mm. You got to ask more of Jackson Smith and Jigba. You got to ask more of Cooper Kupp right now, especially with those couple of big games coming up. They can't run the football. And when you become one-dimensional in this league, I don't care who you're playing, that's tough.
1: Seahawks snapping a streak of five straight wins in divisional games, including the postseason, have been the longest active in the NFL. They fall to 11-9 at home under Mike McDonald. Sam Darnold, fourth career game with five sacks taken and at least two interceptions. Lions with some impressive offense in their matchup with the Cardinals.
6: Brock right, tight to the formation left. Laporta to the right, gives 7 yards behind Goff, who takes the snap. Play action fake, they're going to throw for it. Wide open man, caught at the 20, up the sideline, Laporta. He is in dancing. It's a touchdown on a vacated right side. Sam Laporta, the only man in the zip code. Goff, with his hands behind his back, reaches out for the snap. He takes it. He's ready to throw. Standing sturdy in the pocket. Throw it wide left. Jumping grab. J-Mo touchdown. Just over the A in Arizona. The Lions on fourth down. Strike on an 8-yard touchdown. Quick snap. Goff ready to throw. Third down and 11. Steps into it. Fires near side. Williams end zone. It falls right into his lap. Touchdown J-Mo. A parachute from Jared Goff to the near right pylon, and a bullseye 39-yard touchdown.
1: Jared Goff and the Lions pulling away, and they get the win, 45-21 over the Cardinals. Lions trailed 7-0 after the first quarter. They scored on seven straight drives prior to punting on the final drive. They win at 45-21, averaging 32.8 points per game this season. That's the most in the NFL, not Chicago. Jared Goff, dozen passing touchdowns and no interceptions this season.
3: I think today was a good example of, like I said, where we can go and what we're capable of. And I think I said it earlier in last week, we've been good, right? And like today we were great, and still some things to be better at, certainly. But today we kind of, okay, that's what we're capable of. And it's good to know that that's our standard now. And we can hold guys accountable to what we just did today.
1: Goff throwing for 271 yards and three touchdowns, ran for another. Coach Dan Campbell.
7: I thought the guys answered the bell, and I thought we played pretty fearless today. It's what we have to be able to do. That's our offense. You know, and I thought our guys really fed off each other. The O-line got going, you know, and opened some holes, and then, you know, Jaw started to come to life. You know, obviously made some of his own plays there once we got him started. And Laporta was huge for us today. J-Mo was huge for us today.
1: And the Lions go on to the 45-21 win over the Cardinals, who allow at least 30 points now in four consecutive games. SportsCenter All Night, ESPN Radio. The Lions put up 45 points. So do the Patriots.
8: May has time for lunch and a cup of coffee. Now throws, end zone, wide open touchdown. DeMario Douglas, they call him Top. He couldn't be more wide open. The easiest touchdown, pitch and catch ever. Good for 35 yards. And the Patriots draw first blood.
9: May the pressure, throws wide open. It is caught for a touchdown. Now there is a flag down. There was contact. Maybe it's an offensive pass interference. We'll see. Hunter Henry has it. It's a touchdown catch for now.
10: This might be defensive holding.
9: Second and 19 for the 34. May, deep shot, left side, got a man. It is caught for the touchdown. Kyle Williams from Drake May. A rainbow out of the sky from May that was perfect. Into the outstretched arms of Williams, 34 yards for the score, and the Patriots have opened things up here on their first drive of the second half.
1: And they go on to a 45-17 rout of the Raiders. Drake May, 26 of 34, 374 yards. You heard the touchdown pass to Hunter Henry after the game.
11: Overall, this offensive performance, your quarterback, Drake May, these young receivers stepping up with the injuries. I mean, what do you say about the group overall?
12: It's just a lot of fun, man. A lot of guys are just, you know, are very unselfish and are just excited for the next guy to make the play. A lot of guys, like you said, stepped up today. And what more can you say about our guy behind, you know, behind center and 10? Just a stud, man, and just a joy to play with.
11: Just the last two games, that Buffalo last week and then here, I mean, what sort of statement, I guess, has he made to the world that was kind of probably questioning him a little bit a couple weeks ago?
12: Never questioned. I'll tell you that right now. None of us in that locker room, for anybody, ever questioned that guy. We know who he is, and he's starting to show it week after week.
11: It's not just the offense. You got injuries all over the defense. They obviously stepped up today. Cornerbacks that are having to play, they're generally back. What is it about this team? Why are you guys so good at that next man up thing everybody talks about?
12: Just unselfish, like I said, man. It's just the guys that care, man. There really is a connection on this team, and we're still building that, man. We're still coming together. Everybody really cares about each other, and it's a lot of fun to go out there and play with that.
11: All right, defending AFC champs, back to 3-2. Thanks, Hunter.
12: All right, brother. Thank you.
1: Hunter Henry with our Dan Graziano. You heard the game on ESPN Radio. Steve Levy had the call for us as the Patriots run away with this one. 45-17, Drake May throwing four touchdowns, no interceptions, threw for four touchdowns, ran for another. ESPN analyst Booger McFarland.
4: You're not going to be perfect. Play like you're 24 years old, like you're a young kid that's going to make mistakes, and we'll figure it out after that. And I thought today it did, boom. Five total touchdowns. The big play was back. They threw the football down the field. Pop Douglas, a couple of long touchdowns. Hunter Henry, Williams, they pushed the football down the field, and he didn't try to guide the football. He threw the football accurately. He threw it deep. They made big plays. And I thought that this whole thing that Drake made, his demise is there, that's been drastically overstated. He's fine. He's outstanding. More importantly, the Patriots' defense was really good today. And so you saw a young player today. I thought, have a growing up moment and just kind of cut it loose, and it worked for the Patriots.
1: Patriots had 536 yards, their most in a game since 2021. Fernando Mendoza did make it into the game for Las Vegas, completed 6 of his 8 passes for 48 yards. He was the first overall pick, took his first snaps of his pro career on Sunday as the Raiders wind up losing to the Patriots. Patriots and Lions, two teams that put up over 40 on Sunday. Packers put up over 30.
13: They get motion to the left side. Love under center. First and 10. Play action. Love looks to deal. Rainbowing left side. Watson out there.
14: Yes!
13: Touchdown! Green Bay Packers! Third down from the Green Bay 46. In the shotgun. Love hears the snap. They stymie the rush. Love steps up. Rainbows deep
14: going
13: down the
14: deep
13: middle.
14: Again.
13: Oh, he's got Watson in the end zone.
14: Yeah!
13: Touchdown!
14: Yeah!
13: Touchdown, Green Bay Packers!
1: 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Packers surprise the Bears. A 31-7 win over Chicago. The Bears 24-point loss, their second worst under Ben Johnson, behind week 2 in 2025 when they lost by 31 to the Lions. Tyson Bagent, 87 yards passing, couple of interceptions. First Bears quarterback with under 100 yards passing and multiple interceptions, and again since Tim Boyle in 2022. Packers get the win. They snap a streak of 4 straight games without a rushing touchdown. They improved to 10-1 at home against the Bears in the last 11 matchups. Jordan Love throws for 367 yards and 2 touchdowns against Chicago, which struggled on Sunday. ESPN analyst Booger McFarland.
4: It was an eye-opener because of the big plays. The Bears' defense has played pretty decent.
5: But it has.
4: They gave up so many big plays, Boom, and then the Bears' offense turned the football over. 5 turnovers for the Bears today. It didn't matter which backup quarterback they put, whether it was Secret Bajan, whether it was Case Keenum, everybody turned the football over today, and you can't turn the football over 5 times and win a football game.
1: They didn't look good doing it, and they wind up losing on Sunday. SportsCenter all night, ESPN Radio. Steelers, a 34-22 win over the Colts. Steelers' 5-game home win streak dating back to last season, the team's longest home win streak since 2020. The Steelers' 6th straight win over the Colts. Second longest active home win streak against a single opponent. They've won 22 straight against the Browns. Week 5 wrapping up in L.A., Bills, Rams at SoFi, which saw the Chargers lose on Sunday. The makeover comes for the Monday night game. The Rams logo's now going onto the field. As for what could be a potential Super Bowl matchup, Bills-Rams, ESPN analyst Herm Edwards.
15: Against the Rams, it'll be, they'll get tested, their back end, mm-hmm. with Puka.
16: Mm-hmm.
15: They better figure out where he's at, because yes. they're going to move him all over the place. Stafford, we know, is going to sit in the pocket. He's not a run-around guy. He's going to be sitting right there. On the flip side of it, if you're the Rams, you're nervous about who? Superman.
16: 17.
15: Yeah. Okay, what is he? Look, when you play against Buffalo, you got to tell your defense, hey, look, it's real simple, guys, on defense. If we're going to lose to Buffalo, Josh Allen has to beat us throwing from the pocket.
16: Right.
15: We can't allow this guy to get outside the pocket, because once he gets outside the pocket, it's playground football, and we don't have a coverage for that. We just don't. Because he's Superman. And once he gets outside the pocket, he puts his cape on, and there's no telling what he's going to do. Is he going to run? Is he going to throw the ball, going to the right and throw it 60 yards over there to the left? Because he just does what he wants to do. It's almost playground. And it's like, no recess for him. Keep him in the pocket. Don't let him escape. And if we can do that, we got a chance.
1: 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You'll see it on ABC, ESPN, the Manning Cast on ESPN2. You're welcome, London. 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
1: 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WNBA Finals get underway next Saturday. Valkyries and Dream. The Golden State will host the first two at their home, Chase Center in San Francisco. Then, who knows? Chase Center holds 18,000. The home court for the Atlanta Dream, the Gateway Center Arena, holds 3,500. Atlanta would host games 3 and 4, plus game 6 if necessary, but as of Sunday night, the location of those games remains unannounced. NHL Sunday, Rangers playing their first game since losing goalie Igor Shesterkin for the season with a knee injury.
2: This is his season debut tonight. Schneider in on the right wing for New York, rather. Drops it for Tolvin and save made. Rebound. Cooley scores. Lincoln had made the initial save. He dropped the juicy rebound at the top of the blue paint. And Will Cooley's got his second of the night and of the season. It's 6-2 New York.
1: New York pulling away with the 6-2 win. 880 ESPN New York. Rangers improving to 4-0 at home this season. 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
3: Betts waits the pitch. Swing and a fly ball center field. Playable Mitchell. He goes back on an attack and he makes the catch. And the Brewers have captured game one. Miguel able to finish it off and the Brewers hang on for a one-run game one win. Milwaukee 2 and L.A. 1.
1: Bullpen helping nail that one down, ESPN insider Tim Kirchin.
4: Mizorowski's made two starts in this postseason. He's got a combined 8 1/3 innings, meaning when they see trouble, even with a great pitcher like him, they're going to the bullpen because the bullpen has been so great this year. 23 2/3, one earned run and 19 strikeouts. And tonight, 4 2/3 scoreless. As we said, Abner Uribe has pitched in all five postseason games. Ashby came in and gave him two innings, which is so crucial, then the closer at the end. You cannot win in this day and age without a deep, versatile bullpen. And we've seen that deep, versatile bullpen for the Brewers the entire postseason.
1: Back and to that's the how they get the win in game one of the NLCS. Game two coming today, as is game one of the ALCS, every pitch of baseball's postseason here on ESPN Radio. As for the top sounds from Sunday, John Ryder.
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0: Number 5.
6: Thanks, Jay. We start with the baseball postseason and a rematch of last year's NLCS. This year's version, game one tonight in Milwaukee, Brewers and Dodgers. The Brew Crew doing damage off L.A. ace Tarik Skubal in the fourth. Boog Sciambi with a call on ESPN Radio.
3: Hit me in the air, left center field. Pretty well struck. Baez back near the wall. It's 1-1.
0: Number 4.
6: To week 5 of the NFL, and the Vikings doing it again with defense, this time against the Saints in New Orleans. The call on K-Fan.
7: Three receivers to the left. Wide receiver screen to Price. Makes the catch at the 20. They'll take it down. Ball's out. Saints have it. The referee says it's a fumble. That's Jonas Sanker. 40, 30, 20. See you later. Bye, Jonas Sanker. No flags.
0: Number 3.
6: Sunday Night Football was a thriller in Atlanta. The Ravens rally looking to tie it up late. Call on WBAL.
8: The two-point attempt as the offense gets back to the line of scrimmage. It is Derrick Henry in the Wildcat who has not been on this drive at all. Fakes it to Flowers. It's a foot race outside. Henry dives. He's in. The Ravens tie the game at 23. 40 seconds remain in Atlanta.
0: Number 2.
6: Jaden Daniels back for the Commanders, and he was running all over the place against the Giants. A game that finished in a tie. The call on Big 100.
9: Pressure coming up the middle. He just scampers away from it. He's off to the races at the 20. 15, 10, 5. He's gone! Touchdown! Touchdown, Washington!
10: Washington.
1: Wow.
10: Daniels saw the pressure, took off, and they couldn't catch him. That was a party not to see.
0: Number one.
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8: On second and seven in Dolphins territory. Myers goes in motion from right to left. Burrow fakes to Perine, steps up in the pocket, flings it deep downfield for Chase. He goes airborne near the goal line and comes down with a one-handed, right-handed touchdown catch.
1: Oh, my God.
8: Jamar Chase with an incredible grab for a Bengals touchdown.
1: Phenomenal reception. Jets, phenomenal defense. 8 sacks and a win over the Browns, 17-12. Phenomenal comeback in London. Jake Elliott of the Eagles, a 48-yard field goal with 8 seconds to go. The ensuing kickoff.
11: With 8 seconds left, there's really not much they can do. Into the open field, though.
12: In the open field. Can he get there? Can he get there? He's going to tackle it, though. With one second left.
11: 1 second.
12: With 1 second left, Amir Abdullah ran this thing back.
1: And Cam Little comes on for a 57-yard attempt.
12: Cam Little from 57 yards to win the ball game. Snap is high. Little kicks it up. The 57-yard field goal is good! Good! Good! They won it on a 57-yard field goal!
1: 1010 XL, 92.5 FM. The Jaguars come from behind in the final 8 seconds in London to beat the Eagles. ESPN's Booger McFarland, do you kick it to them?
13: No problem at all, because guess what? There have been this many kickoff returns for touchdowns this season. Zero. So nobody's returned one in the entire National Football League. So you kick the ball off, you make a tackle, the percentages are with you. Even if the guy goes another 5 or 10 yards further, as long as you make the tackle, the game's over. The one thing that couldn't happen did happen. Got it in the field goal range with 1 second left. So I don't fault him. I fault the execution by his team on special teams.
14: So let's go to the Jags for a minute. They're 4-1, and they're doing it. They got a great kicker. And Trevor Lawrence has picked up where he played last year, I thought. It's about a year and a half now.
13: Jags are playing really good football, Boom, overall. 26 penalties in the last 2 games, 13 last week, 13 more this week. They turned the football over. But the sign of a good team is when you're not at your best, when you can find a way to win with your B and C game. They found a way to win a game they had no business winning. And I think if you're Liam Cohen, you have to go back to your team. Hey, we lost our long snapper. We had too many penalties, but we found a way to win.
1: Jaguars did have 13 penalties for 100 yards, but they get the win. It's Monday, October 12th, birthday of Hugh Jackman. Wolverine is 58 today. Evan, Canty, Michelle reacting to Week 5 on Sportsmanlike is next. I'm Jay Reynolds. 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
15: Michigan Athletic Director Ward Manuel will step down at the end of the calendar year.
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4: I've only watched the first episode, but it was tremendous. 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Just the way he coaches, watching him out there, that they show some unseen footage of him coaching his first practice at Alabama. I'd be scared to play for him. That dude is a hard ass. And some of the things he says out there, it's never personal, but it is personal. Like, there was one point where I don't consider many things spoilers in documentaries, considering we already know what happens. He goes, "You're slow, you're fat, and you're lazy, and that's why no one wants to coach you." 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
10: 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Sunday Night Football, the late game last night, as Baltimore improves their record to 4-1, beating the Atlanta Falcons 30-23 in overtime. Atlanta 2-3 on the year. Michael Penix Jr. gets banged up. Ribs. Tua comes in, and Tua does what Tua does, which is throw a late interception in overtime, which, unbeknownst to me, that is the first backup quarterback to throw an interception in overtime since 2012, with John Skelton doing it for the Arizona Cardinals. Wow. Good morning, Michelle Smallman. Green Bay Packers win. Good morning, Chris Canty. The Ravens win. The Giants tie. I am Evan Cohen. Patriots win.
11: What a glorious morning, and I can't wait to have Harry Douglas on our show today. Ooh. I thought about bringing my Lids Liquid Titanium Ravens hat in just to put it on during the segment that we were going to have Harry. But, Ev, I got to go to you because you sound really annoyed when Tua threw the interception. I'm curious to know whether you were more annoyed the fact that it was bad football or more annoyed that we have to take the over now in terms of snaps played for Tua in the regular season. Yeah.
10: Can I tell you the God's honest truth of what happened?
11: Yes.
10: I fell asleep. I swear to God, I woke up and I heard Tua interception. And I'm like, Tua interception? I watched all 6 episodes of the Saban documentary this weekend on the ESPN app. It's unreal.
12: I can't wait.
11: Yeah.
12: I can't
11: watch it. The halftime decision to pull Jalen Hurts so for Tua, good. That was awesome.
10: But I was like, am I watching this again?
12: You thought you were like hallucinating into the Saban.
10: Why would he be in? I didn't even know he was active. I got to tell you, I didn't realize
11: that.
10: You
11: thought you were having a fever dream?
10: I was so confused because Penix has been really good, and he was slinging it a little bit. Amongst all of the insane things that happened yesterday with Washington and their end and Philadelphia and their end, then we end the day with Tua throwing an interception? Where did that come from? Yeah, I was very confused by that, if I'm going to be honest with you. So, wait, is your biggest takeaway on the Ravens side or the Falcons side last night?
11: Well, I think it's got to be on the Falcons side, right? There has

0: to be some concern, some angst about what's going on with Michael Penix. And I get that he got crunched at the end of regulation, but man, this guy feels like Mr. Glass. And when you have to break glass in case of emergency and go to Tua, probably not going to lead to a good outcome for your team. So if you're the Atlanta Falcons, you want to believe in what you've seen from Michael Penix over the course of the last 3 weeks. But the best ability is availability. And to hitch your wagon to a quarterback that's injury prone is concerning. Now, post-game, it sounds like he would have been able to go had they had the first possession in overtime. But it seems really strange that Michael Penix decides whether or not he's going to be able to go out there. And really the coaching staff giving him that latitude in order to determine whether or not he's available. It just seems really weird for the Atlanta Falcons because he's been so good when he's in the game. The problem is you can't rely on him to be there when you need him. And I think that was highlighted last night in their overtime loss at home to the backup quarterback for the Baltimore Ravens.
1: Well, what have we learned about this Falcons team through 5 weeks? When Michael Penix Jr. is out there, they're a threat to win that division. When he's not, all bets are off.
0: So what is that? Okay, and I'm glad you made that statement. What does that mean in terms of how you feel about this Falcons team? Because that is a wide range on a spectrum when it comes to outcomes for the Atlanta Falcons. Because we don't know how many games he's actually going to be out there.
1: Correct, but the first 2 weeks of the season, whether it was Cooper Rush or Jack Strand, we saw this team look inept in week two versus the Carolina Panthers. And it was not that they didn't have the pieces in place. They just did not have the quarterback play to support what they're trying to do. Michael Penix Jr. comes back. They beat the Packers. They beat the Saints. He gets removed from that game. You just don't have faith in them without him out there. And if you can't have faith that he's going to be out there consistently, they're in a bit of a conundrum.
2: When he was out there, 19 of 32, 240 yards, a touchdown, has the injured ribs. Tua comes in, goes 2 for 3, 34 yards and an interception. But you ask, how do you feel about the Falcons? I'm going to ask, how do we feel about the Ravens? Because Tyler Huntley does what a backup quarterback needs to do. Efficient, don't turn the ball over, get out of the way. And Snoop Huntley has just done this year after year after year. I'm so impressed with this guy. 24 of 32, 201, two touchdowns, a rushing touchdown. You want to talk about a do your job kind of player? This is the ultimate do your job kind of. Like, think about if Tua, when he came in last night, was just like, all right, like, my job is not to make big plays. It's just to get out of the way. Mm-hmm. And this young man, was, I guess he's not that young anymore, and Tyler Huntley, but he just knows what his job is. We're showing on the TV side, Lamar Jackson was injured, was so pumped up for him. He just does a good job all throughout the game. And the last two drives, 11 for 11, 80 yards, a touchdown, and a rushing touchdown. That's the final drive of fourth quarter, final drive of overtime. Snoop Huntley did his job last night for the Ravens. And now they're 4-1, and with the Browns' loss, by the way, Bengals are in last place. I don't know if you know that. Just want to point that out. Bengals last place. Just throwing that out there. Even with the win, which, by the way, if the Dolphins converted an onside kick, the Bengals could have lost potentially yesterday. Man. But just throwing that out there. But
0: or if the Dolphins had a quarterback, Malik Willis was awful.
2: Yeah, that whole Lambeau South awful. Thing, Smalls. Oof. Awful. Anyway, so the Ravens are sitting there at 4-1 in first place. They have to be feeling great about what's going on. And even Kyle Hamilton, right, the best player or the game winning play, got hurt earlier in the game.
0: Yeah, I mean, and they will tell you that they have not played their best football yet. And that's got to be the most exciting part if you're a Ravens fan. And certainly when you look at what they were able to do defensively when it mattered, come through and make big plays. But the creativity on the offensive side of the ball, shout out to Declan Doyle. He did an amazing job. That 2-point conversion where you have the Wildcat with Derrick Henry taking the snap and faking the handoff, the zone read with Zay Flowers and taking it in himself. Those are the types of things that you have to do when your all-world quarterback is out of the game. So credit to Declan Doyle for being able to come up with a game plan that was user-friendly for Snoop Huntley in the critical moments of the game. The creativity, it kept the Atlanta Falcons defense off balance all game long. They didn't have too many negative plays, and you never want to be behind schedule when it happens with your backup quarterback. So I thought that from an offensive standpoint, they called a masterful game in a big spot where the Falcons have shown that they're always going to be game in a primetime game. So I thought that was a huge, huge statement win for the Baltimore Ravens, that it's not going to go the same way as it did last year when Lamar Jackson was out for over a month.
1: Right. And I know leading up to this game, Jesse Minter's message to the team was, we believe in Tyler Huntley. Look what he did last season. They had two big wins versus the Bears and the Packers with him under center last year. So the team felt like they had a chance even with Lamar Jackson out. And this, to me, was a statement win for Baltimore. You look at the rest of that division, and they, without Lamar, could say, okay, shoot, maybe we will take a step back here. But I don't know. I look at the Ravens, and they should win this division easily with what's happening with the Browns, the Steelers, and the Bengals. This is a Ravens team that, even without Lamar, was able to pull out a win, and hopefully he's going to come back sooner rather than later. I like what Declan Doyle and Jesse Minter have implemented in Baltimore, and maybe they needed a fresh voice. Maybe they this is something that's going to really benefit them moving forward.
2: Define easily. Like, how, what's the separation?
1: Do you believe in any of those other teams in that division?
2: No, it's not, I don't disagree with you. I'm just asking you, like, easily would be what? By two games or more, would you say?
1: Yeah.
2: So two-game differential between first and second place in that division.
1: I would say so.
2: No, that's pretty strong. Right now it's one game, obviously. And all three teams below them, Browns, Steelers, and Bengals. Browns lost yesterday to the Jets. Ugly loss for the Browns. Great win for the Jets. Just find a way and be respectable as the process is, and program is growing with Aaron Glenn. They did their job. The Steelers beat the Colts. Colts are not very good. They have the Titans next week. They better win that, because who knows. And then the Bengals beat the Dolphins, obviously. And so you look at that group right there. They're all 3-2, but I don't think you're off in what you're saying. Because let's remember, they're doing this without Lamar right now. And the difference between a guy like Tyler Huntley and Tua, who I believe were teammates actually in Miami, is Tyler Huntley knows he's the backup quarterback and knows what his job is. It feels at times like Tua is trying to still be the starter. Right, like that's his. Like, you're not a starter anymore. Being the backup means not throwing the interception in overtime. It's inexcusable. I'm sorry. And if that's going to be your backup quarterback and he's going to do that in overtime, then maybe your guy Cooper Rush, who I know you had to sit through an awful game, Smalls, in Atlanta, makes more sense, because you can't do that. You can't do what he did late in the game and obviously throw that interception. But yeah, Baltimore, clearly en route to a division, it feels like. Now, Atlanta's still alive. Obviously, it's five games. But Atlanta, if you look at their division in the NFC South, guys, you know, Carolina had a bye. They're 2-2. Tampa's 1-4. The Saints are extremely disappointing at 1-4. Atlanta's still in the mix, are they not? Or are you writing them off because you're just assuming every game or two Penix is going to get hurt?
0: I don't know if it's fair to write him off, and it doesn't seem like it's going to be a long-term injury with Penix. We'll find out more information in the coming days. But, man, it's hard to trust what version of the Falcons you're going to get just because you don't know whether or not he's going to be in the lineup. Mm-hmm. And I'm curious to know how players in that locker room respond. Remember, coming out of training camp, it was a little bit weird in terms of him saying, you know, whether or not he was going to be available to play in week one, and then, of course, he wasn't. It seems like more of the same this time around with dealing with this particular rib injury, which sounds like a pain tolerance issue. So, I mean, you have to defer to the player, because every player knows his own body, and this is certainly somebody that has a medical history that's riddled with injuries. But at the same time, kind of got to put it on the line for your guys, because you play the most important position in all of team sports. So I don't know. This is a very weird situation in terms of how the Atlanta Falcons and how Michael Penix handles these injuries, this particular one, but also any type of future injuries moving forward.
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2: I think we just both got to talk this out in front of the world right now.
1: Okay.
2: I'll do the setup.
1: Yeah.
2: And then I think we should get out of the way for a minute or two because
1: seed hour time.
2: I think so. I don't think we have much of a leg to stand on.
1: Well,
2: today.
1: Someone else has earned the right to talk about this first.
2: Let me do the setup here. Okay. The Eagles depleted team second week in a row. Last week, remember, they were up 20-10. They blow the lead and they lose the game to the Rams. That would have been a good win, one would have thought. Well, this week, holy crap, are they going to pull this off? They have no Saquon. Lane Johnson retires. No Devontae Smith. They got guys getting injured during this game. Wait, oh my God. They just kicked a field goal with 8 seconds left. They're up 1 point with 8 seconds left. Take the headsets off. Start celebrating, right? Jaguars have no timeouts. Unbelievable. They kicked the ball off to the Philly 35. Amir Abdullah, who's still in the league, returns the ball to the Philly 39 for 53 yards, setting up a 57-yard game-winning field goal, as you just heard. Inexplicably, Sirianni decides to do what he did. With no timeouts, kick it out of the end zone, give them the touchback. They cannot run a play, and then have enough time to set up a field goal. Oh, by the way, cover kicks every so often. Awful. CeCe, I'll play the audio for you.
0: Please.
2: Of Sirianni taking blame, and then ball, tee, swing away. Here's Nick Sirianni taking blame for that loss.
18: I didn't make the right decision, and I lost us that game. And that's what I said to our guys. And what hurts there is that, you know, the guys fought so hard, and then I don't make the decision that, you know, that I should make at the end of the game, and I cost us that one, that game, and I put that fully on me.
2: Chris?
0: Well, we know it's fully on you, Nick, and this is the second week in a row where your players have to overcome bad coaching. And quite frankly, they weren't able to do it. Remember the decision in the fourth quarter against the Rams where he's got the ball down inside the five, goal-to-goal scenario, and he decides that he's going to go for it rather than take the points. This time, he decides to do the indefensible, which is kick the ball inbounds, allow the Jacksonville Jaguars to return the ball to plus territory to set up Cam Little for the game-winning boot. That just can't happen. I don't understand people that are still trying to defend Nick Sirianni this morning. Oh, it wasn't a bad decision to kick the ball away and allow them to return it. There haven't been any kickoffs returned for touchdowns this season. Yeah, except we saw Josh Cameron for the Jacksonville Jaguars in this game return a kickoff for a touchdown. Now, it was called back due to penalty, but we saw it. So you know that their scheme for a return is effective against your coverage, which was shaky all game. I don't understand how you can justify kicking the ball in the landing zone and allowing the Jacksonville Jaguars to return it. They had zero timeouts. All you have to do is kick the ball out of the end zone. Hell, kick the ball out of bounds and give it to them on the 40. Guess what happens? They won one play, and as long as it's not a touchdown, the game is over. You found the only possible way to lose a football game. And so as great as Nick Sirianni's coaching record was since he's taken over the team, it doesn't absolve him from criticism or blame for what's happened over the last 2 weeks, but certainly what happened across the pitch in London yesterday. That was an absolute embarrassment.
2: I have zero argument.
0: There is no argument.
2: I know. I'm not going to fight it. But I have a theory, and it's an awful one. I wonder, and I'm dead serious, I wonder if he heard all the noise about other teams kicking the ball out of the end zone and not kicking the ball for a return to waste time and thought that's what he should do. Because we've had the opposite.
0: With the Ravens and Cowboys?
2: Mm-hmm.
0: Sure, but I mean, you have to know they have no timeouts.
2: But that's what I'm saying. Is this is so bad that I wonder if he just defaulted to, like, oh, everybody was talking about the Ravens and Cowboys, how there should have been a kick return and not a touchback. Circumstances are different.
1: Yeah, of course.
2: I know, but that's where I went. I'm like, is he just, like, listening to shows and hearing everybody critique? Because this is a totally different circumstance. That is ridiculous, what I just said. But I'm also not putting it off the table.
1: You're just grasping to find some reason why he would make that decision?
2: Well,
0: it was a full meltdown, Ev.
2: Well, I know.
0: I think that's what happened.
2: And we'll get to the Commanders part of it.
0: And the wild part is, your team has not played well in the second half of games. And yesterday, your team played okay in the second half of that game. Jalen Hurts, that final drive, he has four completions to set up what amounts to a gimme field goal for Jake Elliott. It was an opportunity for them to win a game, and in large part be because of how they performed in the second half. I'm shocked with all of the injuries that they were dealing with. Guys out of the lineup, the skill position core, the offensive line, players decimated for all of that stuff. They lost guys on the defensive side of the ball. Jalen Hunt went out right before halftime. Like, they lost so many players in that game, and they came into the game shorthanded.
2: Mm-hmm.
0: And the guys you had out on the field played well enough to win. And all the questions we had about Jalen Hurts, I thought he answered them in terms of being able to lift everybody else around him. Because his connection to Dontavius Wick, his connection to Darius Cooper, they all played well because Jalen Hurts was the head of the stake and performed. He was what we expected, a championship quarterback showing championship mettle against what was the hottest team in football. The Jaguars coming into that game won 11 of 12.
2: Mm-hmm.
0: And all of the good vibes that you had with scoring game-winning points with 10 seconds to go gets washed away because you have a brain fart on the sideline. I don't understand. This is coaching malpractice.
1: Is that a way to lose your locker room? Because when I heard Jalen Hurts talk after the game, and maybe we have that sound.
2: We do.
1: Yeah. Okay, well, let's play that. Because hearing Jalen Hurts' reaction to this made me wonder how, even though Nick Sirianni took full blame for the loss, how the locker room responds to that. Feeling like a couple weeks in a row now, even being depleted, we've done our best, especially in this game, to try to overcome some of that. And you specifically have put us at a greater deficit. How does that play in the locker room?
2: Here's the quarterback, Jalen Hurts, postgame.
19: Can you walk us through some of the decisions that led you guys to have 8 seconds left on the clock in that situation?
20: Yeah, ultimately, that's not my place.
0: It's not my place. It's not my fault. That's not on me. I did my job.
1: So tell me, how does that play in the locker room?
0: But it doesn't play well, Smalls, because as a player, you're expected to have the poise to execute when the pressure is at its greatest. You're the one that's out there taking the slings and arrows and taking the actual physical hits.
1: Right.
0: Nick Sirianni ain't getting knocked down. He's not getting sacked. He doesn't have to make any tackles. He doesn't have that pressure on him. And so in those moments, he's got to make sure that he's seeing the entire game and find a way to manage it best to put his players in position to be able to get out of there with a win. And he didn't do that yesterday. He literally snatched defeat from the jaws of victory. I can't imagine that that's something that plays well. And now we're talking about scenarios week over week with Nick Sirianni.
2: I think we have to actually point out what he was asked about, though. In specifics on this, this is where it gets even worse. What he's talking about, the time left on the clock, the 8 seconds, that happened prior. So when they have the football after a 17-yard pass to Dallas Goedert and Jacksonville calls the second timeout, they have the ball first and 10, 25 seconds to go at the Jacksonville 34, which makes it roughly a 51-yard field goal, mm-hmm. which the assumption is Elliott can make that field goal. Mm-hmm. They pass the ball after that. The whole point that he was getting at, or they were discussing, is whether or not they should have just run the ball to kill the clock and taken their chances on a longer field goal and not worried about a couple of extra yards to make sure that the last play was their game-winning field goal. So even that Sirianni screwed up.
0: Yeah, but I'd rather have a 48-yard field goal than a 51-yard field goal. I know it's like 3 or 4 yards, but that's...
2: I understand, but, yeah, but because of the calamity of errors... We are playing results on that one and say, well, if you would have done that differently, there aren't 8 seconds left. Like when we talk about, you always ask, like, what does Sirianni do, right? What if he's not calling, he's not running the offense, not running the defense. And I think we're going to have that question a lot, right? As I said, we're going to get to Washington later. What is Dan Quinn doing late in the game? What is Sirianni doing late in the game? But this for me is 3 different games this year where somebody that is completely on board with supporting and defending Sirianni questions him to no end. You guys disagree with me on my first one, which is fine. I thought he should have called a timeout when he saw Jalen getting out of the tent that night against the Bears. And then Dalton, who they since have cut, throws the interception. Issue one. Issue two, 20-10, fourth down last week. Kick the damn field goal. Go up 13. Rams didn't do that. Yesterday, this situation. But I'll go further. I despise 4th-and-1 shotguns. Every time he was under center, they produced positive yardage, and they kept going away from that. They had poor decision after poor decision throughout the entire game. And I love Jalen Hurts. If he's telling you, I only want to run out of shotgun, your answer, if you're a head coach like yours, Tom Coughlin, or Bill Parcells, or John Harbaugh, the answer is no. We perform better when you're under center, so you have to go under center. They're worse when he's in shotgun. I don't understand it. From start to finish, disaster yesterday for the Philadelphia Eagles when it was right there for them for the second straight week.
0: Saving grace for the Eagles, though, they play in the NFC East.
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23: Here's our weather in Middle Tennessee. Columbus Day, patchy fog before 10 a.m. Then partly sunny becoming sunny, high near 88. Calm wind becoming west-southwest around 5 miles per hour. Monday night, clear, low around 62. Tuesday, sunny, high, near 90. Tuesday night, clear, low around 63. 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
2: Time for a round of one-liners. 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NLCS MLB postseason is on ESPN Radio. 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Both games today, 5 p.m. start Eastern time. NLCS with the Dodgers and Brewers game number 2. And then game number 1 between the Guardians and the Rays. After that, Smallsy.
9: Texans at Titans.
1: It was a good day for CJ. Texans quarterback CJ Stroud throws for 261 yards, a touchdown. He ran for another score. The Texans finally win their first game of the season, beating the Tennessee Titans 26-3. And after the win, CJ Stroud finds out that he's going to be reunited with fellow Buckeye Marvin Harrison Jr.
2: Yeah, maybe they're alive. Maybe. Maybe not. I think that I just want to point out, I know the Texans are your theme. The head coach, Robert Saleh of the Titans, was asked post-game whether or not he'd consider benching Cam Ward, and it's not a ridiculous question to ask. Just throwing that out there. They're winless.
10: If we're keeping a book right now, we ask.
0: If you're D'Amico Ryans, you picked the right week to take over defensive play caller responsibilities, yeah, didn't you? How great do you look?
1: Pretty good. You're like, ooh, the Titans are on the schedule.
0: Yeah, I'm going to take over defense this week.
1: Yeah. Let's circle that one.
0: Yeah. Will Anderson leading the league in sacks. How about that?
1: Ooh.
0: Will Anderson. I mean, listen, the Texans defense has not been what we thought it would be coming into this season, but Will Anderson is as advertised, and he's earning every bit of that contract to make him the highest defensive player in football. He is unbelievable.
1: Next one.
9: Broncos at Chargers.
1: I'm the captain now. Sean Payton took play calling duties away from offensive coordinator Davis Webb earlier in the week. He guides Denver to its first division win and first victory at SoFi Stadium since 2023 over the still winless LA Chargers 23-17 on Sunday.
0: Let me tell you something. This was all on Justin Herbert and Jim Harbaugh. I don't understand what the hell they were thinking about. You were up a touchdown with the ball in the fourth quarter. Why are you going for it in your own territory? You gifted the Denver Broncos a short field for them to tie up the game, so that was ridiculous. And then a sack fumble by Justin Herbert? That can't happen. Like, the two fourth-quarter gaffes that opened the door for the Broncos to win that game in comeback fashion were on Justin Herbert and on Jim Harbaugh. Those guys are supposed to be the solution, not the problem. But if your defense is having to overcome your head coach and your quarterback, you're lost before you start. And that's exactly what the Chargers look like when you watch them play.
2: I did some math this morning. Average game for the five games played, 0-5 this year for the Chargers. The average numbers for Justin Herbert. 17 of 29, 187 yards, a touchdown, and basically 1.5 interceptions. That's an average game now. That's not a $50-plus million a year quarterback, that's for sure. Tyler Huntley gave you significantly better than that last night for the Raiders. Sure.
0: So, Evan, you were okay with Jim Harbaugh going for it in the fourth quarter?
2: Oh, no, you said everything.
0: Oh, okay.
2: I was adding up to it.
0: Oh, okay.
2: I was just doing this.
0: No, because you went to Justin Herbert. I didn't hear any criticism.
2: He gets annoyed when I'm on his same page as him.
0: I don't like it.
2: I was just giving him ammo.
0: Jeez. I don't like it. I don't like it. It makes me feel uncomfortable. I don't like it.
1: Next one.
9: Vikings at Saints.
1: There's no place like home. Justin Jefferson overcomes his ankle injury. He returns to the lineup in his home state of Louisiana with a leaping touchdown catch over multiple defenders to help the Vikings remain unbeaten. 23-13, they beat the New Orleans Saints.
0: Not today, ankles. That's what Justin Jefferson said.
1: Not today, ankles. That's right. Man, good one.
0: I will say this. Kyler Murray didn't look bad. I know, Ev, we're not a Kyler Murray show. But we have to admit, he didn't look bad. And they had some explosive plays. Now, Aaron Jones in that ground game got going yesterday early and often. And when you have that as the foundation of your offense, good things are going to happen. I will just say this. Kyler Murray, not bad yesterday.
2: if your mark for a quarterback on a 5-0 team is he's not bad, then I think we're still asking the question, are they for real? My takeaway is how down I am on the Saints. I thought they were going to be awesome this year. I thought they were going to win that division. Is it still on the table? I guess so. Carolina's 2-2. That had a bye week this week. Saints scoring 13 points. Tyler Shuck is better. I understand it's Brian Flores in that defense, but Saints, my theme on that one, how mad I am at them this year. So
0: Juwan Johnson has got to get that fourth down conversion, though, man. At the end of that game, he's got to find a way.
2: He's a go-to guy.
0: He's got it, but he's got to get it, though, Ev. That is a got-to-have-it situation. You are a big tight end. You got to burrow through some of those tackles and get there, man. You got to. Just got to.
1: And finally,
21: Bears at Packers.
1: Good, better, best. Christian Watson and Marshawn Lloyd were good. 2 touchdowns apiece. Jordan Love was better. 367 yards passing, the most by a Packers quarterback against the Bears at Lambeau. And the defense was the best, forcing 5 turnovers. The Packers exact revenge against their hated rivals by crushing the Bears. 31-7.
2: As she is sipping out of her cheese head koozie, we
1: Happy
2: have the
1: Monday,
2: cheese
1: everyone.
2: Head on the table here. Smalls, good, better, best. That's what you said about the Packers. And yet, I don't think the most significant thing has been mentioned yet.
1: What is that?
2: That by far, for all the people at ESPN Wisconsin who get on CeCe and I for being critical of the Packers, well, you've given us reason to. The most significant thing happened after the game. You finally have someone standing up for you. Zaire Franklin, the linebacker, went back at Luther Burden saying, you quit.
1: He did.
2: Finally, you got some griminess. Finally, you got some nasty on that team. He wasn't on the team when all this went down, if I'm not mistaken, a year ago, right? He was with Indy. Yeah. You got a guy that at least is willing. I'm slamming down because that's how angry I would get. Jordan Love looked great yesterday. They somehow survived this awful play. The most important thing is now I have an answer to who's going to fight back against the Bears. Zaire Franklin is the answer to that question.
1: He said the Bears have been doing a lot of weird stuff. Weird
2: Good
1: stuff.
2: Good for him. Good for him. Because LaFleur ain't going to do it. Love ain't going to do it. None of the guys that have been there are willing to say, bring it. I'll stand in front of everybody as they're trying to fight us.
1: But their messaging was always, we are going to do our talking on the football field. It didn't work out last season. I'm glad that they did it on the football field because all that stuff, jawing back and forth at one another, doing the Ben Johnson, bleep those guys, I hate the Packers, that worked for them last season. It doesn't matter what you say if you can't back it up with your play. And the Packers need to move like they're playing the Bears every week because this is a revitalized team that I had not seen so far this season.
0: Well, listen, I love the aggressiveness of Matt LaFleur. You saw it coming out of halftime, that first drive. They took 3 straight shots from midfield to the end zone. They had the first one called back on an OPI on Sturdivant, but then they had another shot with Christian Watson that they barely missed on the left side, and then they went right down the middle to Christian Watson again where he mossed Dylan Thinneman. I thought the aggressiveness in the play calling was great. It was welcomed, especially in this matchup.
1: Yeah.
0: And then when you have your top two receivers go for a combined 12 catches on 15 targets for 266 yards and 2 touchdowns, it's probably going to be a good day for the Packs. So shout out to Green Bay. They stepped up in this rivalry. It feels like a rivalry now because the Packers have decided they're going to punch back.
2: 100%. Listen, if you look at week 5 of the NFL, the two most talked about names this entire week will be definitively Dan Quinn and Nick Sirianni.
1: For sure.
2: Like, no doubt, they will be the two most talked about names. If we get to the end of the season and your team, the Green Bay Packers, are hanging around and they're good, we are going to go back to Zaire Franklin after the game going after the Bears with a different mentality around this team. Yeah. We are going to go back to that soundbite at some point.
0: Sidebar, how do we feel about Marshawn Lloyd going cheese mode? How do we feel about that?
1: Cheese mode.
0: That's what they're starting to call
1: him
0: now.
1: Cheese
0: mode. How do we
1: like
0: feel
1: it.
0: About
1: Love
0: that?
1: It.
0: We like it?
1: Okay. Love it. Right. Okay. You like it?
0: It works. Cheese mode. I like
1: cheese
0: it.
1: Mode.
0: It works. It works. Keep scoring touchdowns. We come up with nicknames for
1: that's
0: you.
1: That's true.
0: That's how it works.
2: I've been called that before, too. With every time I talk, a cheese mode, it basically is me at this point. See, even that was cheese mode. Coming up, the aforementioned Dan Quinn. You think Sirianni's getting heat? Wait till you hear what happened at the end of the Commanders-Giants game. We'll discuss next. 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
1: Daniels, play action, rolling to the left, goes down now at the 25-yard line. There's only 7 seconds on the clock. There are no timeouts. This is going to end up in a tie if they don't spike it. Wow. It ends up in a tie.
2: Trying to gain more for the kick. Right call is honestly, like, we can go clock it early.
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4: I'm happy it wasn't a loss, and I'm sad it wasn't a win. That's how I feel.
5: I'm so happy that the game ended that way out of the possible outcome that it could have ended.
6: Like me is going insane.
7: Big 100. I think it's going to be the call of the year. Like, I don't know how this is going to be top. Grant Watson with the call. That was a phenomenal call. Giants and Commanders tie at 27 apiece. I seriously, I don't want to overstate this. I don't know how we have a moment in the NFL the rest of this the year that tops what we saw yesterday in terms of the jaw-dropping. This can't be real, right? What happened at the end of that game, where basically the Commanders and the Giants, obviously, were tied in overtime, next score wins. The Commanders, after a Cam Scatabu fumble in OT that gave the Commanders an unbelievable reprieve. I mean, my God, they thought, you know, they thought they were done at that point because they were in the proper territory for a field goal. Commanders get the ball back. They're driving, 55 seconds to go. They're at the Giants 24-yard line, and for some reason they let the clock go all the way down from 15 to 13 or 12, and then Jaden Daniels starts running around, in theory, I guess, to try to get better positioning for the field goal kicker. The problem is they're not in a formation to actually do that.
8: What do you mean better positioning? The ball is in the middle of the field.
7: Well, I understand. I'm trying to reason with it. It is one of the dumbest things I've ever seen in my entire life, where they're dancing around, the clock runs out, they can't even get a field goal. They could have spiked it. It's mind-boggling.
8: But here's the thing. If they were going to try to get better positioning for the field goal kicker, suppose the kicker wants it on one hash or the other, everybody in the huddle would know that. You wouldn't have receivers 20 yards downfield.
7: Right.
8: So this wasn't something that was pre-planned in terms of positioning it for special teams' sake. This was the quarterback and the head coach not being on the same page and not having awareness when it comes to the clock and not realizing that they didn't have any more timeouts remaining. Now, it sounds like in the huddle they said that there were no timeouts, but I don't know if that's the players trying to clean it up after the fact. But the reality is that not everybody knew that they needed to have a sense of urgency in this moment. And for the life of me, I don't know how everybody's not prepared for that situation.
9: And that's coaching?
8: Oh, that's coaching, but that's also on the quarterback.
9: Yeah.
8: He's the communicator. He's got the headset. He's got a direct line of communication to the sideline. He's got to let everybody in the game know, hey, this is the situation. This is what we're preparing for. Everybody has to be ready for it. Now, if the whole point was to run time off of the clock, then after, I believe it was the second down play, get in formation and everybody stand at the line of scrimmage. And as soon as the clock ticks down to about 4 seconds, you snap the ball and you clock it. You dirt the football, you give your special teams an opportunity to get on the field, get set, and you kick the game-winning field goal. I don't understand why they decided that they were going to run a play, Jaden Daniels scrambling around, and everybody having this laissez-faire attitude and body language, and then allowing time to expire. That is egregious. And I want to call it franchise malpractice, Smalls, on the part of the coach and Dan Quinn specifically, but the players have got to know better too.
9: But doesn't that ultimately lead back to the coach? I know Jaden Daniels took some of the blame, as did Dan Quinn yesterday. But
8: you think?
9: I know. And yeah, I mean, I hate to do this, but are we talking hot seat already with him?
7: We were doing it before the season, though.
9: I know, but now they're sitting there. They have 3 losses, a tie, and 1 win versus the Seahawks, inexplicably. But they have the 49ers next, then the Eagles and the Rams. I don't know how much longer we're talking about this with Dan Quinn being the head coach. And I hate to say that because he obviously took a franchise that had been a team that would be on Evan's hot mess rankings every single week, he and Jaden Daniels, and brought them to the NFC Championship game a couple years ago. And I know a lot of what we've seen from them, Jaden Daniels getting injured, things out of his control, but they're in a bad spot.
8: You know what, Smalls? I think this is the right time to do this. when it comes to sports figures, Evan loves to role play. So I got to ask the question, Ev, if you're Bob Myers, what are the questions that you're asking Dan Quinn this morning?
7: Yeah, so I don't think the Magic Johnson tweet is insignificant. Magic Johnson put out their tweet, and a reminder, he's one of the owners of the team. He's not the majority owner, and he doesn't have decision-making power. But what he is one of the greatest athletes to ever live. I'm in total disbelief. My Commanders had such poor clock management in today's overtime game against the Giants. All we had to do was kick the field goal, and we would have won the game. So it's very simple. What I would do with Bob Myers, if I'm him, or anyone who you would say is running the team, Dan Quinn's in the room. We're going to do this once. You're going to tell me exactly what happened. We're not going to speculate. You're not going to make excuses. You make excuses, I hear a different story somewhere else. This is not going to continue. What happened? I just want to know that God's honest truth. And if he says to me, I screwed up. I didn't know what I was doing in this spot. I figured we had enough time to run a play and then spike it, and I totally miscalculated all of it. If I believe in him, I get him help. If I don't believe in him, he's almost done.
8: And so there's a world that Dan Quinn doesn't coach another game for the Commanders for you?
7: No, I think it's at the end of the year at this point because I don't think they're going to want to do it. By the way, it's not like the offensive coordinator was David Blau much better in this spot.
8: No.
7: But meaning I hired him and I kept him for a reason. So if I believe in him, the help that I'm saying, this is, Herm Edwards had a guy when he was a head coach. That was his clock management
8: guy. A lot of these coaches now. Yeah.
7: Vrabel has Stretch, a guy by the nickname Stretch. Belichick famously had Ernie Adams. They all have these guys, and maybe he's got a guy. If he doesn't have a guy, he needs to get a guy. So you're asking the role playing is, do you need help? Mm-hmm. Do I need to get somebody to help you? And because if I believe in the person and there's a 10% margin of improvement needed, I'm going to help him with that. If I don't, you're putting yourself on the hot seat here. But all of this, if you look at it, there's a lot of, no, we were supposed to, no one knows what's happening. So Dan Quinn, Commander's head coach, Jaden Daniels, Commander's quarterback, after, in essence, you want to shrink it down? They let the clock expire before kicking or attempting a game-winning field goal when all they had to do after that 13-yard pass was spike the ball. Who cares about the time at that point? Kick a game-winning field goal. Here is their explanation, Quinn and Daniels, post-game.
3: Yeah, this, the sequencing of that does not fall on him. It's an outside throw or a clock. Those are the two, out-of-bounds throw or a clock. And that has to come from me. I don't even have to put him into that spot. I can do that earlier. And we can finish, the kick early. We don't need to gain more yards. So that's on me.
9: Was Jaden aware that there were no timeouts left? Or just kind of what was
3: I haven't spoken to him, but like I said, that falls on me and Nikki. So, he executes it, of what we need to do. And I don't need to put him in that space at all. This is how we got to go down. We don't need to gain more. Let's give, let's go win it right here.
10: We got to stop the clock. We got to know it's ozone situation. We got to relay that as an offense. It starts from everybody top down. But ultimately, it's on me.
7: What do you think actually happened? What do you think actually happened? If you're going to sit there and say, if I had to bet my life savings on what actually happened.
8: I don't think they realized they had no timeouts. I think that's what actually happened.
7: So the play call in that scenario becomes irrelevant because whatever it is, however much time it comes off the clock, we're good. We call timeout. We set up for the game.
8: There's no world that exists where your receivers are running 20 yards downfield if you have timeouts. If you don't have timeouts. If you don't have timeouts, there's no reason for your receivers to be 20 yards downfield. How does that make sense?
7: And a guy
8: because they've got to get back. They've got to get back to clock it if your quarterback takes a sack. So it's either – here's what I think. I think you didn't realize they had no timeouts. And if they did, Jaden Daniels didn't execute the play call. Somebody didn't realize that they didn't have any timeouts. Either it's the entire offense or it's the quarterback. Either way, it's bad. And you get the results that happened on the field yesterday. Because Jaden Daniels has got to know, hey, I can't take a sack. I can't go down in bounds. I've either got to have a situation where I run out of bounds – or I've got to throw an incomplete pass, and then we settle for a field goal. It just doesn't make any sense the way that they did it. They had a running clock. They should have got to the line of scrimmage, everybody in formation, and allowed a clock to tick down to 4 seconds, and then clock the football. So you give your special teams an opportunity to get on the field. The play that they ran made no sense. Period.
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5: 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Joe, how are we doing? What's going on?
6: Thank you. I appreciate that. Well, I have it on because I'm supposed to be on a balcony. As you know, and I've done this before, you know, I usually go outside so I don't wake people up, but I could not operate a door today. So, like Ian said before the show, maybe need some help from Mandor. But because that's the case, I'm now in a kitchen trying not to wake up like 10 people or however many people are here. I don't even know.
5: That's good. Good for you.
6: Should be. So,
5: what do we think's wrong with the door? Like, is there something obstructing the mechanism there, and we just can't get the lock undone? What's going on?
6: I mean, I was able to go out last night. Like, okay, this will do fine, and then. I mean, it's definitely unlocked. It just won't open, man. I'm not going to, start smashing stuff and wake up Katie. So, anyway, you still get to enjoy the hat.
5: This could be a volatile show, you know. Depending on how loud Rexroad gets, we could have a situation in our hands, which I'm very much looking forward to. Ian, good morning. How are you? What's going on?
7: Good morning. Just fine, thanks. Happy Monday. Happy fall break to whoever. I know it's a fall break in my house. So nice to have everybody home for the week.

0: Yeah, talk. You know, a lot of stuff going on. Busy weekend of watching sports all day Saturday with the college. Fell asleep watching Preds and Bama at night, and then yesterday, I like saying I like the 8:30 a.m. I like the London games, especially if it's a good matchup. Something to do in the morning while I get the fantasy football lineups ready and stuff, and then only to watch it. You know, you go from that game to the Titans games. Quite the you know, 180 there, I suppose, but doing just fine. Thanks. Happy Monday.
1: Yeah, you know, I'm watching, you know, as we know, it's my, you know, beloved Packers playing the Bears yesterday. So I had the split screen on, which, by the way, destroyed the Bears. That was awesome. Way to go, LaFleur.
2: Yes, it was.
1: I had the split screen on, and you're watching, like, you know, the Packers and the Bears, and, you know, they're both to differing degrees, make its place in the game. And then you watch the Titans do whatever in the heck they're trying to do on offense yesterday. And it's like, well, this is the same sport, huh? They're playing the same sport out there? Oh, how about that? That's fun. Real good stuff out there from the Titans. 3 points, yeah. Joe. 3.
2: Yeah, and it almost felt worse than that. I'm like, how did that even happen? How did they get 3?
1: Yeah. I don't know. It's... First off, we're going to get to a lot on the Titans, obviously, throughout the show today. There's a lot to get to. 3 points in a game against a Texans team that had not won a single game all year long heading into the game. And look, I understand that the Texans' defense is a lot better than they've put on film so far this year. And Joe, I had a feeling that the Titans would, you know, just basically unlock that sucker back again, where it's like, oh, yeah, Texans' defense is pretty good. And boy, did they ever. And then we're going to get into the offensive line and all this other stuff that happened today. But 3 points against the Texans at home. And by the way, 3 points game on like the opening drive. And then you just got shut out the rest of the game. Like, it's embarrassing on offense. They had 187 total yards of offense yesterday in an NFL football game. 187, Joe.
2: It's very bad. I mean, look, I think right now, I saw Kaharski. He sent us his video. You know, is this the low point? Yes. Yes, this is the low point. And not that it can't get lower, because among a lot of things that go through my head after that performance, such as Brian Daboll. Remember when we talked about him? Yeah, I think he might get a CFL head coaching job, after this, offensive, OC job performance. But certainly one thing that goes through my head is that 0-17 is very much on the table for the 2026 Tennessee Titans. And so two teams, right?
1: Yes, that would be the 0-8 Lions and the 17 Browns.
2: So did you see this stat? Because I've got it pulled up right now.
1: I don't know.
2: I guess maybe you did, maybe you didn't. Let's find out. So through 5 games, this is
1: I think I did see this stat.
2: Yeah, and I this is someone on the Twitterverse. Good job. The Lions in 0-8 through 5 games, obviously the Browns and Lions both 0-5 through 5 games. The Lions had 93 points and 1,202 net passing yards. The Browns had 77 points and 1,114 net passing yards. The Titans have 58 points and 819 net passing yards through 5 games. So again, that's well less than 200 net passing yards in a game. This is like a college team that runs the wishbone. Okay, this is like Jamal Holloway every once in a while rip off a little surprise pass to the tight end. I mean, like, that's what we're talking about here. It's incredibly bad.
1: I mean, Joe, Jordan Love threw for 365 yards yesterday. That's like almost half the passing production for the Titans all year in one game. What have Titans fans done to deserve this? Like, it's unbelievable to me. And look, you know, there weren't very many people at the game yesterday. It was a nice crowd, as Ian has pointed out on the YouTube chat. It was a beautiful shot in the fourth quarter of the dude wearing the paper bags over his head with, you know, with the eyes cut out there that just said 0-17 question mark on the paper bag. Whoever that was, shout out to you. You probably need a little bit more of those in the stands. But that is, when you spell it out that way with those numbers, like, it's truly incredible how inept they are. And yeah, we've talked about this. Like, we have we've definitely reached the point where you almost don't know what to say anymore with how bad it is. Like, I don't even really know how to contextualize how bad it is. But just listen to this. So after that beautiful performance yesterday of 3 points, through five games, you want to take a stab at how many points per game the Titans are averaging, Joe Rexroad? Do you know the answer to this?
2: I think it's like 11-something. Is that right?
1: It's 11.6, which is dead last in the NFL.
2: Malik Willis-led
1: Miami Dolphins are scoring 14 points a game with no one around. Like, even his best player on his help on offense towards ACL for the year, it's gone. So, like, nobody around, and they're scoring 14 points. You're at 11.6 points through five games. I mean, that's almost impossible to do in the NFL.
2: Yeah, it's look, obviously, like you said, 0-4, so that's to me, the 0-4 Texans, that's a better team than that. That's a really good defense. They're good. Like, that's, but you also, that also kind of exposes a little bit of some of the optimism that we had about some parts of this Titans offense too, right? I mean, when they play a legit D like yesterday, it looked a lot different, and they couldn't do anything. And again, some people thought this was going to be the number one defense in the NFL this year. So, you know, there will be some Sundays when they don't play defenses like that.
1: Yeah.
2: But, yeah, it just really hammered home how bad it is. And it just it shouldn't be this bad. There is enough talent here in place from the coaching and playing perspective for it to not be this bad. Bad, sure, I can still see it being bad. This is historically horrific.
1: I mean, I texted you yesterday, texted both of you guys yesterday, and we kind of joked about it. Like, 0-17 is on the table. And I still am holding out some hope that it's the NFL and they're going to, like, luck into a win or two here or there. But 0-17 is absolutely on the table with this team. Like, I don't know who they're going to beat. I really don't. Like, they are that bad. And we're going to get into the quarterback today. Like, it's just, he's not good. Like, I don't know how else to say it. He's not good. And I don't know how much better he's going to get. Like, it's just bad right now. You know, they were asked about whether or not they're going to bench Cam Ward yesterday, and Salah said no. And then both TD and Buck followed up, and I'm just like, why not? Why not? Like, what are you not going to bench him for? You know, Salah gave his answer, and we can play that later in the show. But, like, it's just awful. 170 yards for him yesterday. And, by the way, like we said, 187 total yards for the offense. I mean, how much of that came in, like, the fourth quarter when the game was just over? Like, it's just totally over. At that point.
2: Yes, most of it.
1: Yeah.
2: Most of it. I mean, he had 64 yards, and so he ends up, and I tweeted, I'm like, oh, he's going to end up with about 200 yards in total, complete empty calories, right? I mean, that's 100, it's not going to mean anything, but then people will be like, well, you know, I mean, I'm like, no. I'm like, what? Look at it right now. We're in the fourth quarter, 64 passing yards. They have, you know, 80 total yards or whatever the heck it was. This is the reality. The garbage time, soft zone, dink and dunk stuff means nothing. And yeah, that's actually a great stat. I'm going to look up how much of those yards they got in the fourth quarter. It was an ample amount.
1: That's where we start today. Titans. Woo. 3 points yesterday in their outing against the Houston Texans. They fall 26-3. They are 0-5 on the season. We will get to, I think, a bold statement from Paul Kuharsky yesterday, but probably a true one. That's coming up next. 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
1: Robbie and Rex Road, 102.5 The Game, taking your thoughts at 615-737-1025. A lot of thoughts already rolling in. Keep them coming. We appreciate the participation. Joey from Bellevue saying, Robbie, I thought about your well-being after Spears fumbled yesterday. Oh, yeah, thank God they got him the ball. Just keep feeding Tajay Spears out there. Fumbled the ball, crucial fumble in the game. I mean, I say crucial fumble in the game. They were never going to do anything offensively, so who cares? He caught a nice ball at the line of scrimmage and decided to run backward instead of forward. Great stuff from Tajay Spears yesterday, Joe. Thank God they got him the ball.
2: Yeah, as you can all imagine, listeners, we heard from Robbie immediately on that one.
1: A lot of texts this weekend. You two had to put up with on my behalf.
0: Oh, yeah, Gover checked in on you on Saturday asking me.
1: Oh, yeah.
0: Oh, yeah. I was like, oh, yeah, we've got a couple in all caps already during the Vols game. Oh, so yeah. It started hot and heavy this weekend. Yep.
2: So real quick, I went through. So you get that first drive, you know, so that's 58 yards. And then I have 49 yards for them in the fourth quarter. So by my count, that's 117 yards. You know, basically half of it is total garbage time. The other half is like a nice field goal drive scripted to start the game. So that means, by my math, that means the entire rest of the game, 50, whatever minutes, 70 sweet yards there the rest of the game for the Titans.
1: How is that possible?
0: And they're just getting crushed on time of possession. Yeah. Every game start out. You get one drive, and then it's three and out or four plays a drive for the next five drives.
1: Thank God they fired the front office business people last week, you know? Thank God. I figured that'd probably solve it heading into the game, you know? What a tire fire.
2: But that's the thing. It makes it worse. I mean, you know, I saw a little bit of reaction last week of like, I don't care about this. You know, some people who are kind of fringe, like in Titans Twitter media verse or whatever, like people who, I don't know, you know, at least comment on social media. It's like, this means absolutely nothing. It's like, no, it doesn't mean nothing. It is a snapshot of how this organization has rotted. And it's, again, from the top down. And those, so the product on the field and these weird stories that we keep getting off the hill, they absolutely go hand in hand. They are absolutely hand in hand, and they, you know, instead of like one hand washes the other, one hand soils the other.
1: Let's head back to our phone line, driven by WilsonCountyHyundai.com. Welcome in Mike and Gallatin to the program. Mike, good morning. Thank you for calling in.
14: Hey, guys. Good morning. So I was just in trying to enjoy sports over the weekend. I picked up reading and other things to try to like help try to absorb some of the punishment. Being a Vanderbilt fan, a Titans fan. Not a lot of good things, but I saved myself a lot of time. We were traveling for fall break to Arkansas, and I thought we were also going to have a massive upset of the Vols there as well. So I didn't know what you guys were going to be able to talk about. Like, I seriously think about, my friends and you guys at the radio station on the regular about how y'all have maybe the hardest job, to sit there and have to talk about this. It can't be fun. And I mean, so again, like I commend you guys on what you guys do on a regular basis. All the shows, somehow you keep the train going. So you guys need to at least, you know, take a compliment there.
1: Thanks,
14: I'm trying to find other places to put blame other than the Cam Ward bag, which is hard to do. And at what point do we need to start pointing the fingers at Brian Daboll? This guy was supposed to come in and reinvent the offense and get Wandale Robinson the ball. And I don't understand that he can't go out there and play quarterback himself. But this guy's been worse than what we had before. So, again, when do we need to start pointing the fingers at him when ultimately I want to just point the fingers at the quarterback and ownership?
1: Yeah, thanks, Mike. Appreciate the call, man. Yep. Look, I would say this. I mean, when you have a three-point offensive outing, Joe, in the NFL, everybody is culpable. And trust me, we're going to get into Cam Ward stuff today. Here's a little teaser of the Cam Ward conversation we're going to have. He doesn't ever do anything. That's kind of my thing, Joe. Like, even when he's not just, like, objectively bad, right? Like, when he's not throwing the ball to the other team, or he's missing throws all over the place, which, by the way, I mean, he missed some throws yesterday, and he did throw the ball to the other team, so it's not like he's absent of that. He just never does anything. Like, think about all the stretches in the game so far through five games this year. Go back to last year, too. There's just massive stretches in the game, Joe, where nothing happens. Just absolutely nothing is going on out there offensively. And look, we can blame Daboll for some of that if we want to. Like, he's certainly not going to get off scot-free when it comes to that conversation. But, like, you know, at least Daboll has been other places and has demonstrated some offensive success. The bottom line is, quarterback's just bad. Like, I don't know how else to say it. The quarterback is not good. And, I mean, go look at the numbers. I mean, the Titans, we talked about the points per game that is 11.6. They're throwing the ball for 163 yards a game in the National Football League. I mean, you laid it out there, comparing them to the 08 Lions and the 2017 Browns, and they're significantly worse throwing the football than those teams through five games. How's that possible?
2: Yeah. Well, first of all, thank you for acknowledging the very difficult job we have. Very difficult.
1: Real tough.
2: But I thought he was like, I think you guys need to take, and I was about to say drugs, but he said a compliment. So, well, that's probably better. Let's go through the possessions. We mentioned the field goal drive. Then you got a 3-and-out with 0 yards. You got 2 plays, 2 yards fumble, 2 plays, 15 yards interception, 3-and-out with 3 yards. Ooh, 6 plays for 17 yards. Ooh, how about a nice third quarter drive of 8 plays, netting 17 yards? Very difficult to do. And then we have the fourth quarter garbage time. Even their garbage time was like 11 plays for 22 yards and 14 plays for 27 yards. Good. Like, how do you even do that? Like, how does that even happen? I don't disagree with, like we say, point today, anybody calls in and says, or texts in and says, point the finger at, if there's somebody who is affiliated and employed by this organization, I don't disagree with you. Yes, I agree. Okay. But yeah, the blame pie the blame pie here is very interesting, but I agree, like a big chunk is that the quarterback's ineffective. I mean, the quarterback is, and yesterday he actually was running for his life. So, I mean, but that hasn't been the case most of the year. You know, he's had pretty good pockets. Yesterday it was bad. I mean, his offense only got obliterated.
1: Yeah.
2: But I saw a sign in the, you know, they showed on the broadcast and it was like Cam, blink twice if you're in trouble or something like that, you know?
1: Yeah.
2: And it's like, that's funny and I get it, but like, guys, like if you're sitting here watching Cam Ward's career and you're still on the, it's just all the stuff around him. So like, I don't know what to tell you. He right now is not progressing as a player.
1: No. Let's head back to the phone line. Welcome in Matt in Fairview to the program. Matt, good morning. Thank you for calling in.
15: Morning, guys. Yeah, I couldn't agree with you more. Offensively, to me, it's broken. It's been broken for some time. The one time that we threw the ball down the field to Carnell Tate, I think he legitimately had a chance at that and almost got called for a penalty.
1: Yep.
15: Like, why not attempt to make more of those throws in the game where we get more penalties? I mean, we've been talking all year about how penalties have changed in the NFL. It's the highest it's ever been. Well, why don't you at least put your players in a position where they're in that mode, you know, where a penalty might happen? You know, maybe that's our chance to get the ball down the field and generate yards. Maybe we can get more penalty yards and actual yards. Maybe that's the formula for a victory. I'll leave it at that.
1: Thanks, Matt. Appreciate it. Yeah, Joe, just pile up the pass interference penalties out there, and you might be able to matriculate that ball down the field a little bit.
2: Hey, man, I don't hate it. Just try to get some PIs. Seriously, just force it. And you know what? You're gonna throw more picks that way. But you know what? They're arm punts. They're nice arm punts, okay?
1: Yeah.
2: Get your receiver. Work on some tackling drills with your receivers, you know? 50-50 balls, and then now let's work on tackling drills because, you know, some of them will be picked off. I would rather watch that than whatever we're watching right now.
1: Well, Ian mentioned the time of possession. So it's, again, basically a 10-minute gap yesterday. So, I mean, I'd have to go back through it. That's at least like the third time it's happened in 5 games. It may be the fourth time that it's happened in 5 games where you've got basically like a 10-minute time of possession gap. Houston was 34-39 yesterday, Titans 25-21. And again, Joe, like when you can't sustain any drives whatsoever, I mean, you're not going to win the time of possession battle. You know, obviously we're going to get into the offensive line play coming up here in a minute. It wasn't great yesterday. The Mandor was just power kicked wide back open yesterday. But, I mean, look, guys, I mean, they're going up against Danielle Hunter and Will Anderson. I mean, what'd you expect?
0: Especially right? Early in the game, like, it gets out of whack too quickly.
1: Yes.
0: And the defense is on the field the entire first half, and they're pretty much, you know, donezo at that point. Not only are they, you know, do they get tired and they get gassed, but I think mentally it just wears on them. They're like, all right, here we go. Already back out here for all these drives. Offense can't do anything. Zero complimentary football.
1: Zero. Absolutely none. And, Joe, I actually thought the defense.
2: Well, it is complimentary, actually.
1: Yeah, they both compliment each other right into the grave. I thought they did a nice job, the defense yesterday in the red zone, Joe, in the first half. Like, you know, Stroud basically did whatever he wanted to do throughout the game, but they got into the red zone and they at least forced him to kick. And I was like, all right, well, you know, You're giving up all these field goals, but it's better than touchdowns. And then, like, basically immediately in the second half, it was like, oh, here's a nice 17-play, 8.5-minute drive from Houston that they punch into the end zone. They throw another touchdown pass after that. And then, I mean, you looked at it. The Titans could have played for probably six consecutive days and not reached 26 points against Houston yesterday.
2: I mean, yeah, like let's start the clock now. And like, when do they get to that point against that Texans defense? You know, like when, like what year will they get to that point? I mean, I went into the game. I said Friday, I said, I'm actually, we talked a little bit about football, you know, matchups last week. I said, I was excited about seeing these tackles against like the best of the best. And yeah, it was especially bad for Moore. I mean, Latham had some bad reps too. Don't get me wrong. You know, I still feel like he's like, you know, he's going to be fine. I think Dan Moore was a little bit of, okay, that looked like more like the guy we're used to and pretty freaking bad. You wonder if like this starts a bit of a, you know, bit, well, of a nosedive for him.
1: Maybe, and it shows you, like, when you're going up against the elite pass rushers, it's going to be a problem. And especially when you're going up against the elite of the elite pass rushers and your offense does nothing for half the game, and then you get into a situation where you have to drop back and throw, which is what happened to them in the second half yesterday, and they just got torched repeatedly when that happened. 615-737-1025 is our phone number. We will get into Kuharski's clip coming up next. A bold statement from Kuharski. A lot of your thoughts rolling in. Keep them coming. Robbie and Rex Road, 1025 The Game.
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18: This week in Vanderbilt history, October 20th, 2007. Vanderbilt scores a 17-6 road win over number 6, South Carolina. All the game's points were in the first half. The Commodores putting up 17 in the opening quarter, making the most of takeaways by the defense. Bryant Honfeldt hit a 32-yard field goal, and Mackenzie Adams threw a pair of touchdown passes, a 22-yarder to George Smith, and a 20-yard scoring play to Justin Wheeler. The Vandy defense was spectacular all day as the Gamecocks managed only a pair of second-quarter field goals and only 26 rushing yards on 22 carries. Bruce Fowler's group racked up 7 sacks, 3 interceptions, and a fumble recovery by Ryan Hamilton, and 2 of the picks were by DJ Moore. What a win in his hometown for Commodore coach and Columbia native Bobby Johnson. It was Vandy's first victory over a Steve Spurrier-led team in 15 attempts and the highest-ranked team VU had beaten in more than 70 years. Commodore 17, South Carolina 6, in October of 2007. This week in Vanderbilt history, I'm Kevin Ingram.
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19: I'm Fox 17 Code Red meteorologist Greg Bobis. A dense fog advisory in effect until 10 o'clock this morning, and temperatures in the 50s and low 60s by the afternoon. Complete sunshine and temperatures way above average. We'll have highs today in the mid to upper 80s.
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1: Robbie and Rex Road, 1025 The Game. It is a Reaction Monday brought to you by Pella Windows and Doors of Nashville. Boy, is there some reaction coming in. Keep them coming. 615-737-1025. Joe, our good friend Paul Kuharski from PaulKuharski.com. Covered this team for a long time. He's been here the entire time. They've been in Nashville. In other words, he's old. I would say a pretty bold statement from him after the game yesterday in his video that he put out there, but one that I absolutely agree with. This is what Paul Kuharski had to say about just how bad things are for the Tennessee Titans right now.
22: Since the Titans lost their fifth game, everybody's asked me one question. And the answer is yes. Is this the worst it's ever been? I've followed this team since 1996. This is my 31st year. Is this the worst it's ever been? Yes. They were 0-4 coming in. The Texans were 0-4 coming in. Home game. And they lost by 23 points. And they scored a field goal. Worse than Wisenhunt. Worse than Callahan. The worst. It's been a lot of bad, ugly football. And yes, it's cumulative. After 3-14 and 3-14, 0-5 stacked on top of it. But this game right now, bunch of people ask me in my podcast, is this the worst? Yes.
1: So that was Kuharski after the game. Yesterday, Joe says it's the worst it's been in Nashville. I mean, really, when you look at the numbers, Joe, the only other thing that's remotely comparable to what we're going through right now, and we've talked about this, is, you know, what they were in 14-15, going 2-14 and then 3-13. And then the next year, they found their way to 9-7, right? So the next year, there was already progress being shown. I mean, this is a run of ineptitude that is just hard to do. I mean, they're 6-33 during this stretch right now, 3-14, 3-14, and now 0-5. And by the way, it wasn't like they were great before that. I mean, we could go back further than that if you want to talk about the 6-win season before that and the year before that, losing 7 in a row to close out the season. Like, it's an extended run of just complete, I mean, what are they, 12-51 during that entire stretch right now, which is almost impossible to pull off in the league. It's unbelievable. And, Joe, I think yesterday the most concerning thing is, like, when there's no sign that it's going to get better. None. I mean, we can talk about, you know, Robert Saleh hopping up there last week, and, you know, I think he was specifically talking about Cam, but it was just like, if you can't see progress and you're just not being objective. It's like, well, yeah, screw you, dude. Look at this the last week. Tell me the progress that was made yesterday. They scored 3 points, so the worst offense in the league, 11.6 points per game.
2: Yeah, I mean, it's just, I mean, it's almost like, honestly, if the whole press corps could, and actually, I mean, we could put this to a vote, like, citywide. We could have a referendum on this. I mean, maybe we should just cancel the post-game press conferences just to save everybody, like, embarrassment and time. You know what I mean? Just, yeah. Like, you know what? It's just fine. Guys, just head home. Just head home. It's fine. We don't need to, you know. I mean, it's, hey, Sala, this team will have its day in the sun. I mean, yeah, well, I immediately think of a dog's ass somehow, you know? I mean, it's just...
1: He started that nonsense yesterday, and they're asking Cam yesterday, like, hey, so what do you think's going to change moving forward? Oh, no, we're just going to continue to do what we're doing. I got to continue to lead these guys. Oh, yeah, man, it's going well. Just keep it up.
2: So, you know, speaking of Kuharski, yeah, he is taking – it was him that asked Cam if you're used to losing.
1: Yes,
2: right?
1: It was.
2: Yeah, so he's taking another round of crap from people. It's like, again, there's also this sort of like, there's no press corps nastier or meaner than the Nashville press. And it's like, are you used to losing? He did not ask Cam Ward, are you a loser? Cam Ward's answer was, I'm not a loser, which is fine. But again, like, that's not, he didn't ask him, are you a loser? He said, are you used to losing? Cam took it to, anyway. So you have that whole thing. So, you know, all of it. But I gotta, you know, I appreciate the Kaharsky sound. I kind of prefer hearing from, people, you know, who don't get scooped on this beat, like as bad as he does. So, really interesting story from Easton Freeze, A to Z Sports. Did you see this?
1: Yeah.
2: Yeah, the opportunity for them, the worst 4-year stretch in NFL history since the merger.
1: Yep.
2: Was the Browns, 2014-17, 11-53, 17.2%. Right now the Titans are at 15.38 with the 6-33 of, you know, where they are in this recent stretch. So they as he points out, they have to, now again, it's 17 games versus 16, so you just have to go by percentage. Obviously, it's not going to be the exact same number of games, but they have to win 6 games between now and the end of next season to avoid the worst 4-year stretch in NFL history. And it's like, well, that sounds ridiculous. Of course they'll do that. I don't know.
1: I don't know.
2: I really don't know. I mean, they have a real chance to go 0-4 this year. Are they jumping to 6? Again, in the NFL, you're supposed to do that. You're supposed to be able to do that. But will they? I mean, at this point, how could you possibly project that?
1: It's going to be hard to get to 6 when you get to none this year. I mean, going to be a lot of pressure on next year to reach that mark, Joe. So that'll be fun to see.
2: that'll be the rallying cry. Yeah. Get to 6.
1: Please, God, get to 6 next year. I mean, it's... it's awful. And look, the quarterback, I don't really know what else to say other than he's terrible. Like, I don't know how else to put it. He's terrible. And look, it's not all on him. It's not. It is mostly on him. Like, it just, I don't know how else to say it. Like, he's just not good. And I don't know how much better that's going to get. Like, again, we can go back to the benching conversation. I don't necessarily want to see Mitch Trubisky in there. I don't know what greater purpose it serves. Other than, like, I am starting to wonder, Joe, as the season goes on, and I don't think they're there yet, but as the season goes on, like, at some point, the losing the locker room thing, I think that's an absolutely real thing as the year goes on of, like, this guy is bad, and we have to get him out of here. That's going to happen at some point. I don't know when it is. But I mean, look, they're 0-5 right now. We've already had all these conversations. Extrapolate this out another month and a half. What if they're like 0-11, 0-12 at that point? Which, by the way, again, is very much on the table. Like, it absolutely is on the table. At some point, I mean, he's 3-19 now as a starter. They have the second worst passing offense in the league, only trailing Malik Willis and the Dolphins. And by the way, I would absolutely take Malik Willis over Cam Ward right now. Look at go compare the weapons that those two have. They're at 11.6 points per game. I mean, he's the worst starting quarterback in the National Football League. There's no other way to say it.
2: Yeah, listen, I mean, I'm not ruling out that at some point it happens. I'm 100%, I'm no less opposed to the Bryce Young plan. That's not it. When he gets benched, which I think you're right, like at some point, if they are losing all these games and he's not progressing and the offense is continuing to just produce nothing, then yeah, at some point, I mean, you know, it's like lose the locker room. Well, no. Well, we're 0-12. Well, we don't want that. But still, I think it's on the table. When that happens, if that happens, that's it.
1: Well, at some point, these coaches are going to get into job preservation mode. They absolutely are. At some point, like the thought process, I know what Salah said yesterday about benching the quarterback. That's what he's got to say. I get it. So, you know, we're 5 games in. But at some point, there is going to be, I think, Joe, if this keeps going the way it's going, real conflict between Borgonzi, who picked this dude at number 1 overall, and Salah, who says, so you just want me to sit here and let this guy continue to play and us go 1-16 or 0-17 or whatever it is with this owner who fires people all the time and expect me to just take that? You're like, that's what you want me to do?
2: Yeah, maybe. There could be a conflict. I mean, Borgonzi hired him. I mean, that's the thing. Once you do that, yes, that is not good for Borgonzi. Borgonzi sitting there, you can't even get through 2 years with your number one overall pick. Also, by the way, still waiting for Femi and Falk to start really tearing it up. You know,
1: did they play yesterday?
2: Coming off the edge. I have no idea. I think I saw them on the field. So all of a sudden it's like, ooh, starting to look grim for him. You know, the thing is, I hear what you're saying, but like, okay, so what if you're selling, you do that, and then Mitch comes in and, like, you know, great. So now the offense produces 15 points a game and you still lose, you know? I mean, it's because I agree. I mean, I think you'd probably say just ineffective quarterback play is right at the top of the list, but it's not the list is long.
1: Oh yeah.
2: You know, so I mean, so if you get that move and then you're solid and you just keep losing, I mean, which is very much on the table, like this guy, I think Mitch Trubisky is a permanent quarterback too for a reason, you know, then I don't know. That's a really interesting situation. Just that whole dynamic between those two and how they make the decision. I mean, I think right now in the organization, you still have to be on the, we just have to hope that he figures it out and somebody sees a glimmer of hope at some point.
1: Well, they'll be laughing by week 10. Let's head back to the phone line driven by WilsonCountyHyundai.com. Welcome in Ben to the program. Ben, good morning. Thank you for calling in.
3: Good morning, gentlemen. Good morning. Just one thing I'd like to say before anything. The other guy was right. You guys deserve a lot of credit for having to come on here week after week and try and make sense of what's going on here. And you do it with a smile and you make us all laugh. So thank you for being the professional that you are.
1: Well, thank you.
2: Thank you.
3: But you're welcome. But real quick, I got two questions. Well, one statement and one question. You know, as far as the press goes here in Nashville, I'm not a Titans fan. You know, I'm a New England Patriots fan. But I can tell you right now, the press here is nowhere near as brutal as they are in New York or Boston. You know, people here think that you guys are, that Kaharski's being tough on Cam or whatever. Listen, go tune into WEEI one day when the Red Sox lose or when the Patriots lose or something of that nature.
1: It's special.
3: And it's really special. These people have no idea of what a brutal press can be. You know what I mean? There's nobody tougher. Nobody. But that being said, my question to you guys, when did Vrabel pull the trigger and switch quarterbacks and bring Tanny in? That's my big question. And should Sala probably take a look at when Vrabel pulled that trigger and maybe think about what he's got on his plate? And I'll leave you guys with that.
1: Thank you, Ben. Appreciate it.
2: Well, I got the quick answer. They were 2-4 in 2019. They were 2-4. They got lost to Denver in a game that I covered. And I remember writing, my column was in The Athletic was, they have just embarrassed the sport of football. Their offense was so bad. Like, this is an embarrassment to the actual people who devise football. And yet that is nothing compared to what we're seeing now. But yes, it was 2-4. But again, that was a talented,
1: yep,
2: good team that started terribly. They had different circumstances. And Tannehill was a legit starting quarterback who'd had multiple 4,000-yard seasons, had gotten the Dolphins to a playoff, you know, blew his knee out, and so he couldn't play in the playoffs. They had to play Matt Moore. But Mitch Trubisky is a QB too, man. He's just he's a dude who's backing up. He's never going to be a starter again in this league for an extended period. Tannehill, it's just a very different. He had gotten his second contract with the Dolphins. They were just gaga about Tua. And so that's what they did. But, yeah, that parallel to me, there's a lot of major differences.
1: How are we feeling about Robert Saleh right now? We'll take your thoughts on that. 615-737-1025. Robbie and Rex Road, 1025 The Game.
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1: Robbie and Rex Road, 102.5 The Game, taking your thoughts at 615-737-1025. Some special reaction this morning here on the show after the 26-3 loss to the Houston Texans to drop the Titans to 0-5 on the season with no end in sight. Let's head back to the phone line. Welcome in our boy George in the Borough to the program. George, good morning. How we doing?
29: Hey, guys. Good morning. Look, here's the deal. Borgonzi, he's busted on Cam Ward. He's whiffed on the head coach in Saleh, and there's nothing he's done to help the organization win games. Saleh, for whatever reason, gets up to the podium and then sticks his foot in his own mouth and says that Cam's going to be a darn good quarterback, and you're biased if you don't see progress, which is so disrespectful to the fans to just get up there and just spew nonsense. I think Saleh right now is just on the textbook path to be a one and done head coach. And then Ward, I don't care if they bench him or not. I'm over it. I'm done caring because this whole experiment with him has just been a total wipeout, like just a total tragedy. And then he said he doesn't think he's a loser. Dude, yes, you are. Yes, you are a loser. Your coach is a loser. The GM is a loser. The CEO, Bert Nyhill, is a loser. Amy Adams Strunk is a loser. This entire franchise just has a losing culture. Everyone, from top to bottom, has just they take turns just destroying this team and fleecing this fan base's money. And, you know, the best product that Titans actually put on the field is the cheer and dance team. But then they come out, and halfway through their performance yesterday, the music just stops playing. So they're just free dancing. So this organization, they can't do anything right. They don't do anything right. And I've said before, I'm scared to death they're going to botch something with the new stadium. I don't know what it's going to be, the roof, the bathrooms. But it's no debate. The Titans are just the armpit of the city, the state, the NFL. I don't know what to say anymore.
1: Same, brother.
29: Other than, I mean, we're not going to get an apology from ownership. But I don't know what to do anymore, Robbie and Joe. I don't know what to do.
1: Yeah.
29: That's all I've got.
1: I feel you, buddy. Thank you, George. Yeah, like
2: thanks, George.
1: The Saleh getting up there. You know, last week talking about how, you know, if you can't see progress, you're just biased. We talked about the time. It's like, okay, man, like we don't need to be getting into the all of 22. And, you know, what about the production? Tell me what the production says. And by the way, I'm sure the all 22 is great from yesterday. Like, I'm sure there's just a lot that was there from Cam Ward in the film session yesterday. You know, he said multiple times yesterday that this, you know, this day is going to have this organization is going to have their day in the sun. Listen. You know, in some ways, I feel bad for the guy. I don't know what he's supposed to say when he gets up there, and it's as bad as it is yesterday, and they're 0-5, and everybody knows they suck. Like, so I do keep that in mind. But, like, right now, as crazy as it is to think about, like, this whole thing just feels so lost. And, look, I was not excited about the Robert Saleh hire at the time. Like, his record in New York scared the crap out of me, and I understand it was the Jets. I didn't think it would be this bad. And look, he's probably not, Joe, where I start in terms of culpability for all this. Because, again, the quarterback is absolutely terrible. Like, there's no other way to say it. He is terrible. So he's not where I start in all this. But I don't think he's helping at all. Like, this this complex zone scheme, they can't actually stop anybody from completing any passes. But, you know, they're going to get it picked up here in a few weeks. Like, it is, to George's point, Joe, screaming disaster season, and I'm talking epic disaster, 1-16, 0-17, and like legitimate discussion of firing the head coach after 1 year, which is crazy town to think about heading into this, especially given the background of this organization. But that's where we're at right now.
2: I think you have to consider everything possible, including that him, Borgonzi, anything up in the air. Bert Nyhill, you know, now he's become, you know, we know what people in that building think of him after last week. I'm still going to take the solid presser from last week, and I'm going to say that was as good a presser as we'll probably have in the NFL this year. But yeah, I mean, on its own, in a vacuum, really interesting stuff. Thanks for sharing, like, you know, a little glimpse of football X's and O's with the people. I think that's great. But yes, most of the stuff, there can't be any more. You guys just don't know what, you know, just, you got to look at, no. I don't care that on film, oh, ooh, there was the footwork. Hey, there's a good throw. I mean, it's the occasional nice play. Yeah, that's what we're at. That just doesn't get it done. So, like I said earlier, I mean, I'm fine if we just stop. You know, we're supposed to be fighting for access and stuff, and it's like, you know, Vanderbilt, you should make your, you know, your freshman quarterback available and all this stuff. Like, I'm actually, like, NFL, we love all the access you have. I think the NFL should allow an exception that the Titans can just do no more media. It does not help them. When the product is this bad, there's nothing that's going to help them, but I feel like at times they actually do as much possible damage when they speak publicly about it as you could do.
1: Let's head back to the phone line. Welcome in Zane to the program. Zane, good morning. Thank you for calling in.
0: Hey, good morning. I'm calling from Homestead, Florida.
1: Nice.
0: UM fan. Watched Cam Ward in college. They don't understand Cam Ward. They're trying to put him into a confined system of some sort. I actually hope they trade him. Or, I mean, I don't know if they can trade him, but that he moves on, because they've destroyed that kid. I don't know what he's turned into, but anyways.
1: Thank you, Zay. Appreciate it. I mean, look, the coaching part of this, it's not like he's gotten, you know, he's had Brian Callahan and now Robert Saleh, Joe. It's, you know, it's not like there's Vince Lombardi out there. The guy can't complete a ball 6 yards in front of him. Like, I don't. Yeah. We can blame that on the coaching if we want to. The guy is about as inaccurate and ineffective as it gets, and I don't have a whole lot of time for the coaching has ruined the quarterback.
2: Yeah, you got to operate an NFL offense. I mean, what are we going to do? We're going to do this? Hey, just go deep and I'll run around. I mean, it's just that's just not. If you've watched him throughout, he can't do enough. Excuse me, to sustain drives and do the simple stuff to keep things going to make some of those plays he can make. It's not good enough. And I'm not blaming the Titans for ruining him. He has not been good enough.
1: It was an impressive connection yesterday between Ward and Spears while Spears was flat on his buttocks on the ground and caught the ball. Good stuff there.
2: Hey, accurate throw. There he is on the ground.
1: Hit him right in stride. We love when he
2: counts as a completion. Okay.
1: Very good stuff. More of your thoughts to get to 615-737-1025. Hour one, down on the program.
2: There he is on the ground.
1: Hit him right in stride. We love when he
2: counts as a completion.
1: Okay. Very good stuff. More of your thoughts to get to 615-737-1025. Hour one, down on the program. We'll take another stab at it in hour two.

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12: 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Is always about great service. Corey Curtis from News 2 will be with us at 8 o'clock for his weekly visit. I'm very much looking forward to that visit from Corey in particular, coming up at 8 o'clock today on the program. We will get in.

0: to later this hour, Vanderbilt just getting destroyed by Ole Miss over the weekend, and Tennessee escaping by the skin of their teeth against the Arkansas Razorbacks over the weekend. So we will get into
1: apologies
0: that a little bit later in the show. At least they won, because I thought for a second they weren't going to, and I was like, well, I guess Fayetteville is the house of horrors for poor Tennessee. But we'll get into that a little bit later in the show. The Rex Rant with Joe Rexroad later this hour, all that coming up. Taking more of your thoughts at 615-737-1025. Titans lose 26-3 yesterday to the Houston Texans. Let's welcome in Jared in Spring Hill to the program on our phone line, driven by WilsonCountyHyundai.com. Jared, good morning. Thank you for calling in.
2: Good morning. Yeah, I mean, just Sala is just not the guy, all right? Like, he's just not the guy. And well, I think it's just bled into his excuse-making and moving the goalposts. It just really bled into the culture of the team to where we just don't really have much of anything to watch on Sundays anymore. And I think most of this can be attributed to him. And I feel like if you're – I mean, he's benefited – I mean, look, I said this a while back. I just don't really think that he was a good defensive coordinator. I mean, he benefited from all those great players in San Francisco. So my call for him is just a defensive version of Brian Callahan, having Joe Burrow and getting him the job. And, like, as a fan base, all right, yeah, you too. As a fan base, you know, I just feel like he's really just doing a disservice to all of us with – the excuses and just the confidence that he's even going to be here at the end of the season to see who's going to ride this ship out. And honestly, who wants to ride on this guy's ship anyways? I don't know. It's just very discouraging, and I don't know. Tighten up, man.
0: Thank you, Jared. Appreciate it. Hope whatever you just ordered turns out well for you.
1: Enjoy whatever you're eating now. It was nice to give you two have a
0: very
1: good day
0: manners.
1: Too.
0: Well done.
1: Tighten up. I love the sad tighten ups from Jared. You know. I appreciate that.
0: Here's my only problem with, look, any criticism people want to level against Robert Saleh, for the most part, I'm cool with today. Like, it's, you know, he's now 20-41 as a head coach. It's bad. It's not getting better anytime soon. So that's all fair. I mean, the only thing I would say to that, Joe, is it's not like it was good before he got here with the quarterback. Like, the quarterback was not good last year. And there are plenty of excuses for it, right? Like, he's a rookie. You know, he had a coaching staff, and I think all of us kind of view as incompetent. Offensive line play wasn't very good for the most part last year. So there are plenty of reasons that we talked about for why Cam Ward's numbers weren't any good a year ago. So the quarterback struggles were before he got here. The most disappointing part is, you know, they were supposed to fix that this offseason with the coaching staff, particularly with who they hired as offensive coordinator. And I'm just not sure the guy's fixable. Like, the more time that goes on here and the more evidence we have, the more I'm forced to draw the conclusion. I mean, it's one of two things. Either you think the Titans just continue to hire bumbling idiots around the place who can't get anything figured out at the NFL level, which may partly be true, or the quarterback's just not any good. Like, you can get as many coaches in there as you want to. I mean, I would, my argument would be, I look at Dable, and look, he's not perfect. He got fired in New York as the head coach. Didn't do a very good job there, save for 1 year with Daniel Jones. But, like, there's at least a demonstrated track record that he has of directly working with quarterbacks and coordinating offenses that has been successful in the National Football League. So you can either look at it and say, well, I guess this guy's just totally forgotten how to coach, or what he's working with right now is nowhere near what they thought it was, and he's just not very good.
1: Yeah, listen, someone called earlier and it's like, what about Dable? And you know what? The reality is, I think everything's on the table if it continues like this with everybody's job, but certainly Dable could be a sacrifice here, right? And like you said, like, we have evidence that he knows his elbow from his butt, you know? Like, so, it's hard not to look at that and then look at what's going on in the field and say they just have a guy operating offense who just can't do it right now. But another thing is, Robbie, you know, especially coming off yesterday's performance, I think back to last year. I mean, there were some performances last year that were miles away from right now, right? Like, he actually, I thought last year when Cam Ward was playing, it was a bad team, terrible offensive line, overall, you know, bad season, head coach gets fired. But I think we saw enough. I mean, like, certainly it was like, well, he's certainly better than Levis, right? That was one thing. Certainly this is an upgrade from Levis, so for whatever that's worth, whatever that means, you could see something there last year. Right now, I see less. I see quite a bit less than last year. So is that regression? Is that, like, his confidence is gone? Yeah, is Dable somehow making things worse? I don't know, but it's just going in the wrong direction to me, very clearly.
0: Yeah, I mean, again, the number that keeps coming back to me, and there's a lot that's bad that you can sort through, but I remember thinking at the end of last year, Cam Ward averaged 5.9 an attempt last year, and it's like, well, that's got to get better, like 5.9 an attempt. Well, he's at 5.8 right now through five games. Like, so not only are they not scoring any points, they're not even really, like, able or willing to push the ball down the field. Like, he just won't do it. And then, you know, you're running around all over the place. And somebody was all over Wandale Robinson earlier. Like, you know, Robinson, he was okay yesterday. He had 6 catches for 53 yards. But the problem is they just can't – there's, like, bare minimum 30-minute stretches of the game, Joe, where they just do nothing offensively. And again, that's what I go back to Cam Ward in that. Like, even when he's not actively terrible and he's missing throws and he's throwing the ball to the other team and he's making the boneheaded decision in the red zone like he did in the Giants game to throw that ball, like, even when he's not doing that stuff, he doesn't overcome or compensate for any of that by doing anything else. Like, it's just nothing happening throughout the course of the entire game.
1: Right, and this is where we did what last week, you know, the Baltimore game, we went through, you know, Morlovsky, here's good, here's bad, like, at least there's both. In this last game, it's just like, I'll be interested in the deep dive film people on the all 22, like, how much is he missing out there? Is he missing? Like, was he, or is it, well, the Texans just so freaking great? I do love, like, D'Amico Ryan's like, you know what? I'm going to take over play calling duties against the Titans. How about that? I think this will be the game that I'll take over the defensive play calling. It looked kind of good. It's amazing to me that there would be nothing available to him, but that's what it looked like, either that or he just is just missing stuff that's obvious, but it looks really bad. I mean, I think that was yesterday the picture of obviously ineptitude across the board, but I think especially at quarterback.
0: Yeah. I mean, Ed says we can't keep blaming the OCs. We can't assume that every offensive mind has just lost the ability to coach when the one constant is Ward. And, you know, we talked about that heading in the year. You know, last year, when you're a rookie, particularly when you're a rookie and you're the number one overall pick, the absolute last person that's going to be blamed is you, right? Like, you're going to look at the coach. You're going to look at the offensive coordinator. You're going to look at, like, you know, the guy selling concessions in the stands before you look at the quarterback, right? Like, well, when you change up your organization and you change the coach and you bring in, you know, what has been a proven guy at the offensive coordinator spot, you lose that benefit of the doubt. And it's been so bad through the first five games. Like, I want to say, Joe, they had 3 points at halftime yesterday. They had 3 points at the end of the game too, but 3 points at halftime yesterday. I think that's the third time in five games where they've had, like, 3 points or less at halftime. Like, it's just been awful. Like, it's just it's amazing how bad they are just for long stretches of time offensively.
1: Right, and they've had certainly the first half offense we've been talking about all year. It's so bad, and they've had some good second halves where they've, okay, there's something. They actually drove the ball, scored the ball a little bit. Yay. I mean, again, yesterday, their garbage time offense against a team just playing back and, like, don't let the ball get over your head. 11 plays for 22 yards. Ooh, turnover on downs. And then 14 plays for 27 yards, turnover on downs. I mean, just like.
0: Has that ever happened?
1: Like, less than 2 yards of play on a 14 play drive that took up, at least it took up 5 minutes so we could just end the damn thing. You know, thank you. Just end this. Atrocious.
0: 615-737-1025. More of your thoughts on the Titans offense and Cam Ward. I promise we will get into some college football at 7:30 because I think we all need somewhat of a break. Robbie and Rex Road, 1025 The Game.
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0: Tomorrow, MTSU Blue Raiders football hosts Delaware at Floyd Stadium at 6 o'clock. 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Taking your thoughts at 615-737-1025. One texter says, this year's Titans are worse than the 2008 Lions. We are not an NFL-caliber team. Need to fire Saleh and Borgo. They are not the answer. Joe, Do you have the stats readily available again as I'm putting you on the spot in comparison to the 2008 Detroit Lions, the 2017 Cleveland Browns, both of which, by the way, did not win a game. Now, that was still when the season was only 16 games. So the thought of somebody going 0-17 in the National Football League really should be imaginable, or should be unimaginable. But I have to say, about, you know, late third quarter yesterday, I'm thinking to myself, oh, yeah, they can do it. Like, they can take a real run at this thing when it comes to being 0-17. And, Joe, according to the numbers, at least the passing numbers and the points per game and all these things, that very much seems like it's on the table because, frankly, they're worse than the 08 Lions and the 17 Browns.
1: Yeah, of course, I have lost that, so I apologize. But read it earlier. I can tell you that the Browns and the Lions in those years, one of them was like at 1,200 net passing yards. One of them was at 1,100-something net passing yards. The Titans are at 819. 819 net passing yards in five professional football games. And then the points are also well below those two wonderful, lovely teams in the NFL history. So, yeah, this has a chance to – certainly this has a chance to be the worst offense ever.
0: Yeah.
1: You know, you can talk about worst team ever. We'll see. That's a long way. But, like, the worst offense ever is on the table. We mentioned Easton Freeze's piece earlier at A to Z about the worst stretch in NFL history since the merger was the Browns of, I think, 14 through 17. And the Titans have a chance. The Titans, he did the math on the winning percentage because it is different, like you said. And, the Titans need to win six games, between now and the end of next season per Easton and his data compiling, to not have the new worst 4-year stretch in NFL history. I mean, that's where we are right now.
0: I'm going to ask you a question that I think is hard to answer because of how volatile it's been around here. But I am seriously wondering. Like, there's been all sorts of hiring and firing that's gone on. You've switched things up. There's been a lot of moves you've made, some of which have just been about as bad of a disaster as you could have possibly imagined, maybe even worse, heading into all this. But I am legitimately curious. Like, what do you think was going through Amy Adams Strunk's mind yesterday as she watched her team walk off that field 26-3 losers to the previously 0-4 Texans, combined on top of everything else that's been going on around here?
1: Well, I hope it's absolute embarrassment. This is a joke. You know, you look at the stands, nobody there, this team that you can't stand, you're trolling them with, you know, I understand it's their uniforms now, but they'll be, of course, you know, of course you're wearing those unis and sticking it in their face. And, the people of Houston must be having a good old time at your expense right now. The Texans fans must be having a good old time and you must be just incredibly embarrassed. And I would assume she's quite upset and should be, but also, like, at some point, You have to look in the mirror on this, right? And you have to, and that's where it really gets interesting with everybody's job might be gone. You might be starting over again, or you might reverse course 180 and say, I'm just going to let's see if anybody can figure this out. But regardless, what you need to do is you need to give any sort of a glimpse that you give a rat's ass about Nashville, Tennessee.
0: Yep.
1: And speak to your fans and speak to your paying customers and speak to the people who helped you get the most public money in the history of the NFL for a new stadium that is going to fatten your pockets. And you need to have some accountability here because it's not just the losing. Your organization looks like a complete joke. I mean, someone texted earlier. I'm trying to compile some of these comments for my rant because it's just been too much to even try to keep track of. But someone made the point, how many fan bases like even know like the name of the person in Burke Nyhill's position? You know,
0: right.
1: Some do, but like, a lot of them are just anonymous. But he's big news now. Not fire him now. You know, I mean, the whole thing is a joke, and it starts at the top. And to me, in times like this, you have to at some point, or someone needs to tell her at some point, you cannot continue to just silently move through you know, your life here and fly back to Texas, and everybody's going to be okay. You need to show people that you understand how bad it is and that you have some accountability and that you give a rip about these people who are making you rich, who are making you richer.
0: By the way, multiple people have pointed out today that the Chicago Bears scored 59 points in week one, which is more than the Titans have scored all year. They have 58 points. Like the Bears scored more in 1 week than the Titans have scored all year. Like that's what I keep coming back to. Like, look, I'll be honest with you. I did not have like super high expectations for Cam Ward in this offense heading into this year. Frankly, because I never thought he's all that good. Okay. And we've talked about that. We don't need to relitigate the draft pick at this point because everybody, I think, understands where we stand on that. But this is so bad. Like, it's almost unfathomably bad how bad they are on offense. And again, you know, I understand how talented Houston's defense is, and I figured at some point this year they'd probably figure it out on that side of the ball. But, Joe, the bottom line is the evidence this year, they haven't been a very good defense. They just haven't, right? Like, they're 0-4, and I understand they've played against Josh Allen. They've played against Joe Burrow. And they've had a tough schedule to this point. But, again, I am not kidding. I think the Titans could have played against them for, like, a week straight and would not have reached 26 points. I am dead serious. I don't think they would have.
1: No, it's incredibly hard to watch. And, again, I just keep going back to they are improved up front. Yes, yesterday, great players kicked their butts. Those tackles got their butts kicked by great players, but they are improved up front. I mean, Skoronski had some bad reps too, by the way. So, you know, it's across the board, but they are improved. They have a solid running back. They have talented receiver. They have an offensive coordinator who has skins on the wall. And, you know, sometimes coordinators will, you know, they have a time when maybe they're on ahead of the curve a little bit, or they, you know, maybe they fall behind. That happens, but it's just hard to believe, like Ed was saying earlier, like that all of a sudden he's just a complete idiot, right? And so, again, it kind of ends up circling back to, like, if you have someone who just isn't in command, able to do basic things to extend drives, able to do things that just anybody who starts at quarterback in the NFL needs to be able to do, then I think it's hard right now not to look there at the top of the list as the problem. And obviously, like you said, Robbie, earlier, he's also the top of the list of the person people are going to make excuses for, not want to believe it. I get it. I mean, because everything's been tied to him. But it's just, you know, the not to get into offseason talk, not to get into draft talk. Although, let me just say, someone on the YouTube chat actually said Arch today, and it's like, we just aren't watching college football.
0: He's not good.
1: No, I know. He's not a first round pick. I do think like the, regardless of the jobs of people, I mean, I think that number one pick, very much on the table. Jeremiah Smith is the number one pick, and you sign a veteran quarterback. Great. I fixed it. I fixed the Titans for next year.
0: Good job.
1: They're going to go 9-8.
0: Look, I will say this real quickly, and we can get into this a little bit later in the show, because I am legitimately curious today. Like, look, I know Saleh hopped up there yesterday and talked about how, you know, Cam Ward's going to be the starter the rest of the year. And look, I get it. We can deliberate that all we want. But I do wonder, like at some point in the not-too-distant future, like, Amy's going to step in and force something. Like, I don't know what it is. And I go back to last year, and, you know, it was Brian Callahan talking about how he's not going to give up play calling, and then, like, immediately he had to give up play calling. And I don't know where that came from. I don't know if that was a Borgonzi thing. If that was like an Amy Adams Strunk thing of like, hey, buddy, we're going to try somebody else calling plays before we fire you here in a couple of weeks. I don't know. Like, I don't know what happened there. But like, yesterday is the type of performance where I could, going back to the Amy conversation for a second, I could definitely see her stepping in and being like, hey, something's going to happen here. And I don't know what it is, but you were inviting yourself with a performance yesterday, Joe, for an owner stepping in and meddling.
1: You're right. So instead of talking to people, being personally accountable at all, you're right. That is probably what's going to happen. And you know what it could be is it could be Dable. And the thing is, like, again, no one should be impressed. I'm not impressed with the product. It looks awful. He's up there having a tantrum in the box. Then he shows up like a wind up doll robot to answer questions and says nothing. Not impressive. But is that the guy that is that? I mean, let's compare what he's done to other people in this organization. But I think you're dead on there. That like some kind of we have accountability move is probably not far away.
0: Let's quickly head back to the phone line. Welcome in Neil to the program. Neil, thanks for calling in. We got like 30 seconds, man.
12: Hey, I just wanted to say it is what it is for the state of the Titans right now. But I do want to say, you know, for Robert Saleh to be held as some defensive guru, and 49ers are 5-0 without him and running their defense. So, you know, I don't know. They don't look too bad to me right now if I'm a 49ers fan. So, go Brock Purdy. Go Brock Purdy! You should have Purdy on the field. We love you guys, man. Y'all do an amazing show. But just remember, maybe he's not the guru that y'all think he is on defense.
0: Thank you, Neil. Appreciate it. I mean, I did think about that yesterday, Joe, of there they go. They just keep winning games. 5-0.
1: Did good things there, but it's not like they've fallen off the map without him, have they?
0: They have not. 615-737-1025, our phone number. All right, we will take a brief Titans breather because, frankly, I think we need it. We will get into Vanderbilt and almost a complete no-show that they had against Ole Miss. Tennessee escapes by the skin of their teeth against Arkansas. We'll get into all that and more. Robbie and Rex Road, 102.5 The Game.
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15: I'm Fox 17 Code Red meteorologist Greg Bobis. A dense fog advisory in effect until 10 o'clock this morning, and temperatures in the 50s and low 60s by the afternoon. Complete sunshine and temperatures way above average. We'll have highs today in the mid to upper 80s.
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0: 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Joe, it did not go well for the Vanderbilt Commodores this weekend against Ole Miss. 52-17 was the final score. I believe it was 42-3 at halftime. Yeah. Not good for Vanderbilt. Trinidad Chambliss, 20 of 30 in the game for 213 yards, three touchdowns, one pick. Kawan Lacy came back in and didn't have to do a ton. Had some big runs in the game, but they ran the ball for 196 yards. A couple of just egregious turnovers by Vanderbilt that, you know, took a bad situation and made it 1,000 times worse, and you lose by a billion points at home to the number 9 team in the country. So, Joe, we're going to get into this more tomorrow and throughout the week. But I just want to tell you kind of my original thoughts coming out of the game. The only reason you guys were any good at all was Diego Pavia narrative that's been out there the last couple of years. I mean, that is intensifying right now, I think, with the general public watching Vanderbilt. Because I have to be totally honest with you, based on what I've seen from Vanderbilt so far this year, including an absolute miracle of a win that they got against NC State, that's the only reason they're 3-3 right now. They should be 2-4. Like, they look basically like the same old Vanderbilt to me. They really do. I mean, I'm just being honest with you.
1: Yeah, it's not a good football team. It's a pretty bad football team. So yeah, look, the Pavia narrative, 100%. That's what people are going to say. And really, if you're Vanderbilt, you have all these games left, so you can change it with that. But I'm looking at this schedule. First of all, man, you got Arkansas at 6 o'clock Saturday. I would advise you to win that one.
0: Yep.
1: To get to 4. Then you're at Kentucky, one of the best stories in the sport this year.
0: Then I win on that one.
1: Then they're at Mississippi State, which is still a very good story with still one of the most talented quarterbacks. Alabama coming in here. Oh boy, hide your eyes. You know, at Florida, it's funny because the oh my God, are the Gators back? And it's, oh, are the Gators total trash again? I don't know. But still, at Florida is no picnic, and then Tennessee comes in at the end. I mean, yeah, it's going to be a losing record. It's going to be a bad season. I think there's too much talent on this team to look the way they look. I mean, some of the retention. I mean, I thought certainly this team would be better. No question that, like, the quarterback situation. Now, Berlowitz, I think, what is done for the year. I think that's right.
0: Not good.
1: You got his mom on video ripping the coaches from Broadway. Hanging out with the buddies. But, I also look at that. It's like, do you think that parents of, like, quarterbacks who lose their job aren't trash-talking coaches in college football? Yeah, it just happened to get caught on video. But so he's out, and you have this freshman, and he's very talented, but it's also there's a long way to go there. I mean, I think we're seeing that with both these freshman quarterbacks, right, in the two SEC teams in the state. But, yeah, that's – people are going to say that, and you are probably not going to play the football the rest of the way to shut them up, and it's going to be this sport more than ever. This is the volatility of college football. I mean, that's the one thing that you have to point to if you're a Vanderbilt fan. The volatility is wild. Look around. Up one year, way down the next, and said, there's some that keep it at a high level, it's going to be hard for Vanderbilt to ever be that kind of program. But you hoped that, to me, like, can you get to 6, get to a bowl game, have a decent quote unquote rebuilding year? But the volatility is wild, and so you're just going to have to get right back to it and keep Curtis and give him a lot more help next year. Big task, but that's, I'm already thinking off season because it's just not a good football team.
0: Tennessee escapes in Arkansas. They win 24-17. They had some big plays basically in the fourth quarter, Joe. Like, that's basically what it came down to. Like, they were losing heading into the fourth quarter. They had a chance before halftime to go up two scores, and McIntyre on the play action fake didn't clear the back. Ball gets hit. He fumbles it. It was a great play by Rodarius Jackson to tackle the dude from going into the end zone. Max Gilbert, former Vol kicker, shanks one there. So you end up escaping that. But Arkansas in the third quarter kind of just kicked your butt. Like, they had all the momentum. They ran it right down your throat.
1: Ran the ball with power. I was stunned.
0: Offense wasn't doing anything. And then McIntyre makes a couple of big throws in the game. I mean, it was a huge one to Desaun Bram to get that thing down the field. I think it was a 68-yarder. And then they started rolling a little bit in the fourth quarter offensively, capped off with Deshaun Bishop, who was really kind of pedestrian all game long, and then all of a sudden at the end of the game ends up with 138 yards and a touchdown. So it was by no means, Joe, an impressive win for Tennessee. And frankly, they moved up a spot in the AP poll, and I'm like, I don't think you guys are watching what's going on right now. They've looked very uninspiring the last couple of weeks. But they do get the win. They do survive. And I'll tell you, it's going to be interesting to see what they do this week. I would describe, Joe, McIntyre's performance as very up and down. There was some good. Frankly, there was some bad. It was not a performance where it's like, yeah, he's unquestionably the starter heading into the Alabama game.
1: No, it wasn't. But what do you do? What do you do preparing for Alabama? Somebody gets every single one rep.
0: Has to.
1: How do you flip it back? Yeah, it's so I think it's going to be him, and it's got to be way better, man. Alabama's really good. I mean, that's going to be a great atmosphere, and that makes a difference. And it is a young quarterback on that side, but very good young quarterback. You're going to have to be so much better. I would like to thank the Titans, actually. I'm going to bring them back in the discussion, because I think if not for their absolute just stinking out loud that they do, I'd be getting more crap today from people about my saying that the Vols going to buy a million. I mean, that was my lock. That's the only thing that kept me from a perfect week, by the way, in Pigskin Pick'em, was the Vols messing around. Keith does say, Robbie, I tried to warn you about Arkansas. You guys wouldn't believe me. I'm going to need you to turn your confidence down just a little bit. Texas and Arkansas didn't work out quite like expected. Hey, there were people last week who were saying it, and I was like, please. I mean, but so bad on me. Tip of the cap to all of you, and I will say that with Tennessee, it's still a big deal. I was like, they are going to lose this game. Like, that's what I was saying in the second half. So, like, the fact that they escaped is a big deal.
0: It is a big deal. They are 7.5-point underdogs against Alabama at home this week. So we'll see what that looks like. They're going to have to play way better than they've played to even have a shot. Now, I mean, look, their defense is good. Now, their defense went through a lull in the third quarter against Arkansas where it did not go well, and then they turned it back on as the game went on there. By the way, shout out to Ryan Silverfield for punting the ball with a minute and 44 seconds left on 4th and 10. He got booed out of the building while that was going on down there in Fayetteville. And look, it's probably not ending well either way, which is basically what he said in the post-game press conference, Joe, but you're down 24-17 with a minute 44 left, punting the ball in that scenario, even though it's 4th and 10. Kind of a bold move, because I knew as soon as he punted the ball, they were not getting the ball back, and Tennessee picked up a first down basically immediately, and the game was over.
1: That was curious. I would have made the other decision, but like I said, a game that I watched a lot Saturday was Oklahoma Texas.
0: Yep.
1: And I will say that Oklahoma beating Texas, like, that is, to me, absolutely more improbable than Tennessee beating Alabama this Saturday. I'm going to go on my soapbox just a little bit, because I'm going to be a beach whale for some of this week out there. Just shooting whiskey out of my blowhole. Oklahoma got a punt block for Oklahoma got a punt block for a touchdown. Then Arch throws the freaking pick six, which is just like, and then he throws another pick to give him, set him up. I mean, Oklahoma's bad. They just beat the number one team, which I think we see there's a bit of fraudulence. So I guess you could look at the Vols hanging with them and also be like, maybe that wasn't as impressive. But in that stadium with that defense getting after that young quarterback, you got to turn him over. You need a big special teams play, and then certainly importantly, even with that, you got to have a step forward offensively.
0: Joe, very quickly, your thoughts on Kentucky taking down LSU in overtime and Georgia getting the win against Alabama with some controversy involved in that one.
1: Yeah, I think that was a PI, but it's also like, you know, those get called wrong a lot. Yeah, some get called that shouldn't, some don't. I mean, I think it was a PI. I think Kalen DeBoer had a right to be upset. They missed calls.
0: Great, I thought he was going to have a stroke. Good grief.
1: Yeah, but between that and the kid who, you know, had the personal foul, my goodness, I was like, Kalen DeBoer, you are Nick Saban now. But what a win for Kentucky. What an story Will Stein is at Kentucky. And I considered a rant today as the governor, but you know, we can save that for another time because poor Lane's sitting there at 4-2. Oh my goodness. Don't one more Lane they are mad at you, buddy. They are mad at you. What an incredible game. And I will say, you can ask Katie Rexroad, because we were in a hotel and I yelled and I embarrassed her totally, but I was like, quarterback, as soon as I saw five wide, I said, quarterback draw, and it was a quarterback draw. Great call.
0: 615-737-1025, our phone number. The Rex Rant with Joe Rexroad coming up next. Corey Curtis at 8 o'clock. All that ahead. Robbie and Rexroad, 1025 The Game.
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3: 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Sometimes he wakes up on the wrong side of the bed. And sometimes he's just, well,
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7: Don't hate the player, hate the game.
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0: It is time for the Rex Rant with Joe Rex Road. You can check it out every morning here on the program. Joe Rex Road, the floor is yours.
1: Thank you. Today, it's the show is one big rant, right? It's one big shared rant.
0: Correct.
1: That's we're all sharing together. So I just at some point about an hour in, I'm like, man, that was good. Oh, that was good. Oh, that was good. And so I'm giving this rant to the people. And I just started a file, and I just, because it's just hard to keep up with the text line, driven by WilsonCunningham.com. You know, great job in the YouTube chat too. At least you guys can see each other's, you know, posts over there. A lot of stuff over there. Let's continue to shame the guy who said Arch. How about Arch? Honestly, I think I might buy the idea of Arch in college football again next year. I think that might actually be the thing. We'll see.
0: Maybe make him transfer.
1: What's that?
0: Sark may make him transfer.
1: Yeah, I mean, I don't know, man. It's kind of rough. But yeah, let me just go through some of these wonderful comments from some of you that I very much appreciate. Alex from Montreal, is this rock bottom or can we get to Hades? Unnamed says so they can have their seed oils back. And also the point that has been made since then, that the Bears scored 59, Titans 58 through 5 games. Jay in Clarksville texting from abroad. What else do y'all need from Cam? What do you need to see from him? There's no good answer. He doesn't know what football's supposed to be anymore. Let's spend the rest of the season getting the boys some yards. Draft Jeremiah Smith. Sign a veteran QB. Titans should be banned from drafting quarterbacks until they're a respectable team. Keith, guys, my 4-year-old son has a Levis jersey, and I have a Ward jersey. I'm turning myself in. Please help post my bail. Peyton, currently a Waymo is blocking the intersection of Koreans Bridge, forcing me to stare at a foggy Nissan Stadium. And I think there's a spiritual lesson about hell here. That is Peyton from Gallatin. Matt, who this is his son Evan, said this to him. He said, my son Evan just said this about the Titans. NFL player number one, hey, enjoy your bye week. NFL player number two, I thought we were playing the Titans this week. NFL player number one, exactly. Mm. That's a good joke, Evan. But remember, bye week is inaccurate. That is wrong. Yes. So just Evan in the future, idle works perfectly or off. Unnamed, I'm legitimately terrified of setting foot inside the new stadium just because of how incompetent this organization is. Maybe it's irrational, but I don't trust the foundation of anything this organization has over. This is going to be the biggest problem for them next year. People are afraid that the building is about to just implode. So that's great. J-Dub says, J-W, it's silly for me to have all the All-22 and the breakdown on a very high-level Cam Ward's footwork and pass accuracy. To me, okay, sorry, this is a little bit jacked up. When's it just going to be fun for me and my son to watch football again? When is my 2-year-old going to say, Daddy, Daddy, Daddy, I want to watch the Titans win football games? That's what football's about. We're terrible. We've been terrible, and we'll continue to always be terrible and have the gall to tell me they're improving. Unnamed. I've been a season ticket holder since the Titans first came to Tennessee. Here's what I sent my Titans representative yesterday. Hello, Jack. Any chance the Titans will be refunding any money to season ticket holders? In most businesses, the consumer is provided some sort of compensation when the product they purchase does not meet minimum standards. I think you will agree this is the case with the Titans. I honestly believe aiming the team should consider some sort of compensation. I didn't waste my time attending today's games. I was able to sell my 2 tickets for a grand total of $47.
0: Nice.
1: This should provide you and the team with a general idea of how much a Titans ticket is worth. Unnamed, I don't know why everyone has so much doom and gloom for the future. This team is only an elite defensive end, cornerback, left tackle, and quarterback away from being right in the mix. Megan, I mean, Cam threw a pass to Spears while he was laying on his back. I've been holding out hope that Ward improves, and I'm still hoping he improves, but that play right there encapsulates how unwatchable this team is. Like, why would you throw a pass to a running back sprawled out on the field? David from Arkansas. This is a few people have mentioned this. I don't know if you heard this, Robbie. David Margasaw says, quote, the cheerleaders are the best thing about this organization. Their music went out mid-performance during a break, and they kept dancing the routine and didn't miss a step. Yes, their music went out. Oh, this organization is fun.
0: That's how you strain to the finish right there. Shout out to the cheerleaders. Nice job.
1: That's absolutely. And finally, I've got Caleb here. He says, I've never called in before my 10 years plus of listening to this station, but man, it's tempting to call in and give a fan rant. It's always something with this team on every damn play. Good play holding, good play call, O-line whiffs on a block, good blocking, came over those receiver, or wide receiver drops it. I've never seen anything like it. Why do I watch every Sunday, man? So these are some reactions that I thought were worth getting to.
0: Yeah.
1: Thank you to all of you for your participation and for being hilarious at times, too. You guys are, Titans fans don't deserve this at all. And it's just, it's really, really wild. We are Cleveland of 10 years ago. We are the Jets. We are the Lions. I mean, that's what it is here in Nashville, Tennessee.
0: In all seriousness, I do want to say this because we've had a couple of people call in today and, like, you know, basically thank us for doing our job. Listen, I appreciate the kind words. I really do. I think I could speak for Joe and Ian here. We appreciate everybody weighing in and listening and the kind words that you have to say. Don't feel bad for us. We're fine. All right? Don't feel bad for us. We feel bad for you, okay? That because, listen, in some roundabout way, even though it's not directly, like, we kind of get paid to do this, right? Like, we get paid to watch these people. Y'all don't. Y'all use your money to go do this. So don't feel bad for us. Like, I feel bad for you guys. I really do. Because I think, Joe, there's been several different points over the last 3 or 4 years where you figured, all right, well, this is probably about as bad as it gets. But at least now they've hit rock bottom and the upswing is coming at some point. And then another week goes by and it's like, well, maybe this is rock bottom. Like, I remember thinking, Joe, when they got beat by 75,000 points against the Lions a couple of years ago, and the GM got in the locker room after the game and started talking about how the ball didn't bounce their way. I remember thinking to myself, okay, well, I don't know if it gets any worse than this. Like, it was the worst special teams day I think I've ever seen in the history of the NFL. The Lions could have scored 95 points in that game had they wanted to. And then Carthon got up there and said, yeah, you know, the ball just didn't bounce our way today. And I was like, this is it. Like, this is as bad as it gets. And it's not. Like, I agree with Kuharski. Like, right now, in totality, when you factor in the 3-14 seasons of each of the last 2 years, the 0-5 start this year, just total no-show yesterday in front of limited fans because, God bless them, some of them had just decided to stop coming, which I don't blame them. It's just getting worse and worse. So, again, please, don't feel bad for us. I think I can speak for our show. We feel bad for you guys. We really do.
1: Yeah, I mean, if you want me to be totally honest with you, I mean, really, it's very easy to do this show when it's
0: really
1: bad.
0: Is. Yeah, it's not that hard.
1: Like, really, the worst thing in media, whether it's doing like a show or covering a team, is like boring and middling. Like, really good or really bad or like interesting, and people react a lot to it. You know what I mean?
0: Yeah.
1: Whereas if you're just kind of blah, but I know we'd all take some blah. Hey, a win here or there, a touchdown here or there. Yeah. We'd take it, but yeah, it's you guys who are suffering.
0: 615-737-1025 is our phone number. Corey Curtis from News 2 will join us coming up next. We'll get into the Titans' loss to the Texans. The Chicago Bears getting absolutely annihilated by the Green Bay Packers yesterday. We'll get into all that. Robbie and Rex Road, 1025 the game.
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16: The Predators came away with points in all three games of their first road trip of the season last week, but let a winnable game slip away to finish it up Saturday night in Ottawa. The Preds led 2-0 after one, but lost in a shootout 3-2 to the Ottawa Senators. The Preds built an early lead. Ross Colton scored his first goal as a Pred. Vitaly Pinchuk at his first point in the NHL, and Jonathan Marchessault had a power play goal, but the Preds' 2-0 lead didn't hold up as the Senators tied it late and won in a shootout. The Preds are back home this week for a 3-game homestand, starting tomorrow night in Smashville against the Golden Knights.
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8: 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Robbie Stanley, Joe Rex Road, Ian Safar here with you on this Monday morning. And it's time to head to our phone line. 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Welcome in our friend Corey Curtis to the program from News 2. Corey, good morning. How are you?
9: You know, there are times when I think the universe hates me. And this weekend is one of them.
8: Oh, yeah? Why is that?
9: The universe hates me.
8: What happened?
9: Well, first the Packers...
8: Do tell.
9: First the Packers kill Mike Ditka. I don't have proof, but do we need proof anymore?
8: I guess not.
9: No. And then the Bears just absolutely no show. Just unbelievable.
8: It's hard to play quarterback much better than Jordan Love played it yesterday, isn't it? That's pretty good.
9: You know, where is that Jordan Love the other 15 games of the year?
8: It's there more often than you'd think.
10: He's pretty good. But yes, yesterday it was just like, you know what? I'm just going to throw this deep, and it's going to be a perfect pass to someone who's open.
9: I'm not trying to change the subject, but speaking of quarterbacks throwing deep, how about Jared Goff the last 2 weeks?
8: Yeah, man. Yeah.
9: He has torn it up. He has torn it up.
8: I mean, Corey, yeah. I will say, in all seriousness, I mean, great stuff from LaFleur and the Packers yesterday. Nice job taking down Ben Johnson, the Bears. I will say, I had the split screen on, so I'm sitting there watching it. You know, I've got Bears, Packers up to my right, and Titans, Texans to my left.
9: It's the same game.
8: And watching, watching quarterback play, I was like, okay, so Bajan's throwing the ball to the other team. Love looks unstoppable. C.J. Stroud, I don't know if he's thrown an incompletion yet. Ward and the Titans can't do a single thing forward on offense. Like, I guess I'll start here. They scored 3 points. They're averaging 11.6 points per game. They have the second worst passing offense in the league. How in the world is it this bad? Like, we know they're not good. How is it this bad?
9: I have no idea. I mean, we sat there on our shows yesterday, and I just said, how do they get better? Look, this is perplexing to me. You know, they ran their first three plays of the season with the lead yesterday. Only three. And those three included a dump down to Tajay Spears and a 30-yard ball that Tyler Granson couldn't catch that he should have caught. But why is the tight end who called up from the practice squad your target?
8: Great question.
9: I mean, you've got Carnell Tate, who couldn't follow up the last performance with this one. You gave Wandell all the money. You've got Tony Pollard back there, who's an established 1,000-yard rusher in the National Football League. You even got Calvin Ridley, who proved he could catch the ball, you know, wide open over the middle. There are many other choices ahead of Kyler Granson. And for some reason, he was the choice. And again, that's a microcosm of the whole thing. I don't understand it. I don't understand.

0: don't understand.
1: So, Corey, just to, because we could go in so many directions on the badness of this team, but I do want to get a cam check with you. I think you are probably one of the more patient slash positive voices about Cam in this. Do you feel differently about him, just him, now than you did before the season began?
0: Sure. I expected him to take a bigger leap forward, you know, or a leap forward, you know, because he obviously hasn't gone forward. I think, you know, the marriage, you know, they can talk up the marriage between him and Brian Daboll all they want, but it's not better. You know, you've neutered most of the good parts about him. You know, you saw one yesterday when he rolled out and zipped it to Wandale. But I mean, if you go and look at the stats yesterday and you look at the completion percentage, it's good, right? 23 of 36. Okay, that's like 66% almost. And hey, well, the problem is 9 of those are to Tajay Spears for like 15 yards.
2: Yeah.
1: Also, the stats were 64 yards passing with a bad completion percentage before the game was over, and garbage time stats became garbage time stats.
0: Yeah, well, I mean, but even then, like, the completion percentage was still decent. You got to do something with those completions, and they've got to be able to, you know, it's one thing to take the layups we talked about. It's one thing to let your teammates do some of the work for you. That's another, you know, thing that we talked about. But you got to be able to push the ball down the field, and you got to be able to make some plays. I actually thought in the first half the pockets weren't bad. I thought, you know, when they fell behind and fell into a straight drop back game, that's when the Texans, you know, just absolutely annihilated them up front, and it was bad. Am I disappointed this year in where it's gone? 100%. You know, absolutely. I thought it would be better, and I'm not blaming him. He's a part of it, but I'm wondering how we got here. You know, I think I see a lot of this as an overcorrection of, you know, trying to coach certain things out of him. Does that make sense?
1: Yes. Would you anticipate him being the Titans quarterback in 2027? I know I'm putting you on the spot after 5 games.
0: Oh, well, look, at the pace they're going, no. I mean, all I can go, if they continue this path, you know, for the next 17 games, but I continue to say things can change, because you guys talked about Jordan Love at the top of the show, and he was about a game away from getting benched in Green Bay. And then took off. And, you know, Bryce Love is where he is in year 4. And Sam Darnold is where he is, you know, after like 6 years. Like, guys get better. So he's allowed to get better. Does that mean I think it's necessarily going to happen? No. But, I mean, he has talent. He has ability. And, you know, they obviously need some things to click, but we're not seeing evidence of it clicking at this point.
2: So I understand, like, it's hard to separate the Cam part of this from any part of what's going bad right now, because it's just bad. Like, you know, when he's not making,
0: they don't run the football either.
2: They don't run. I mean, they ran the ball for 3-2 a carry yesterday. It's bad. I mean,
0: they've created 2 turnovers on defense in 20 quarters. They don't make any plays in special teams this year, which was the strength of the team last year. There is nothing that this team can hang its hat on. They were supposed to be able to hang their hat on the defensive line. And you can say, well, the defensive line kept them in the game with field goals, blah, blah, blah, blah, blah. Yes, you can. They also didn't make any plays to change the game. And there's no one on the team doing that.
2: No, you're absolutely right. And that kind of leads me into where I'm going here, because, you know, I think we asked you last week about Borgonzi. I mean, we can get into that here in just a few minutes if we need to. But, like, I'm also, like, I'm looking at Saleh, and I'm like, look, I'll be totally frank with you. Like, I wasn't excited about the Saleh hire to begin with. We talked about this here on the show. I didn't think it'd be this bad. Like, this is
0: no.
2: Corey, they're on pace right now based on what I'm seeing. I don't know that they're going to win a game. And, I, you know, it's a 17-game season. They very likely still could, you know, luck into some wins here or there and end up 3-14 or whatever it is. But, like, 0-17 is very much on the table for what I've seen so far.
0: Well, I think that's the popular sentiment right now. And I think, you know, after they had some close games, you felt like they were, you know, going to sneak a few across the win column. But, you know, then you get a game like yesterday, which is a month removed from the opener, and where you've had just 2 absolute stinkers at home, just absolute duds at home. And, you know, that's, you know, you're supposed to be getting better. It's one thing to lose. it's another to lose like that. That shows you're not getting better. In fact, it looks like you're getting worse. And so that's the problem there. I mean, look, this team desperately needs some confidence, but to gain confidence, you have to make plays. And they're not making any plays. I mean, hell, Cam, you know, there was the play where, whether it's Dan Moore's fault or not, where he blocks no one, and Cam avoids the rush and steps up and fires a strike to Carnell Tate, and Elik Iomanner comes across and breaks it up. I mean, you know, he was making a play. He was making a play, and you stopped yourself from making the play. And by the way, why the hell do you have two guys in the exact same spot? Just some of the stuff just, you know, obviously Brian Daboll doesn't draw the play up for two receivers to be in the exact point. I mean, the field's 100 yards long and 55 yards across. That's, what, 5,500 square feet of property? And you got two receivers standing on the same dot at the end of the play. That is statistically almost impossible.
1: That is a good one to highlight, but I prefer the improvement of the completion percentage by throwing to a man down on the field. Okay. Well, there you go. There's a lawn dart for you.
0: I marveled at the choice to throw it to him, and then I marveled at the choice to catch it.
2: Yeah.
0: It was like, hold my beer, Cam. I got you. I'm going to catch this thing.
1: That's good in PPR leagues, man. Anybody, whoever's got Tyjae Spears out there, we really appreciated that play. Corey, do you think that the trading deadline could be an active time period for Mike Borgonzi?
0: Well, I mean, you got to have something that people want, and there's not a lot with the Titans that's there. You know, so you bring up is Jeffrey Simmons now on the table? Are you so bad now that you're like, well, he won't be around by the time he won't be good by the time we're good. We just need to get the picks, because there'll be somebody who'll give you something for Big Jeff.
2: Oh yeah.
0: There's no doubt. There's no doubt about that. But, you know, look, if you want to trade Calvin Ridley, you're going to get, what, a 7 or a pick swap?
2: Yeah, probably at best.
0: Yeah. And then, you know, I guess you could call Seattle or some team that needs a running back about Tony Pollard.
1: Yeah, Pollard for a running back, too, somewhere. Yeah.
0: But what are you going to get for Tony? It's not going to be but a
2: 6-round pick.
0: Yeah, 6-round pick. I mean,
1: right.
0: And so, you know, hey, those picks are great, but I mean, those aren't starters. I mean, sometimes they are, but generally those are just like, you know, you're drafting special teams players generally at those spots. And so, you know, how much do you have? We openly wondered before the game. We had this conversation at the station on our show, and I said, if they lose 35-3, you feel like, you know, with playing the Texans, somebody's getting fired. I don't know who they could fire, you know, whether it's a player or a coach or whatever. But and then there they go and they lose 26-3. And I'm like, I feel like there's going to be some ramification to this.
2: I was going to ask you about that. Like we talked about this a few minutes ago. Like yesterday, in totality, when you look at everything that's gone down, and you know, we can get into all the ridiculousness with the firing of front office people last week if we want to. But like with everything that's gone down. Like, I think back to last year, Corey, where Brian Callahan, like, hops up there and, like, I'm not giving up play calling. What are you guys talking about? And then, like, a few days later, he's like, yeah, I'm giving up play calling because somebody clearly stepped in and made him give up play calling. Like, yesterday's the type of performance that I wonder, you know, if Amy steps in and, like, meddles and does something where somebody gets fired or something gets changed around that was not originally a part of the plan.
0: Yeah, well, I mean, you know, yesterday, you know, Robert Saleh was asked again about Cam Ward being the starting quarterback, and he was firm once again that he's the starting quarterback. And then you wonder, you know, does she get involved and say, no, you know, we're going to sit him like the Panthers sat Bryce Young, and that's going to be the answer for us. You know, they can do what they want to do. I mean, ultimately, you've got to find out about Cam Ward this year, unless your mind is made up after 5 games. You know, I think it serves you best finding out if he can actually get better or not. But, you know, if you fire Brian Daboll, say today, I mean, that's embarrassing.
2: Yes.
0: That's embarrassing. That you gave him 5 games. You gave him 5 games. Now, you're the worst offense in the National Football League, but it's not like you were great coming into the season. You know, last season you were pretty bad, but, you know, yesterday I was just like, man, the best Titans head coach since Mike Vrabel was fired is Mike McCoy.
2: Yeah, it is.
0: He's been the most successful, and that's amazing. I think that's what's amazing to me is because I keep hearing about how the run game is, you know, doing okay. They were averaging 89 yards a game on the ground going into this game. That's not good. That is subpar. That is bottom five in the league. And then this game they rushed for like 50 yards. So, I mean, look, they can't even hang their hat on running the football consistently. They can't do it. And, you know, last year, the other season, they could run the football. And I know you got different line coaches and different philosophies and all that, but, you know, they showed that this group could run the football. Now, you know, Zeitler was there and Cushenberry was there. So you had that difference. But, you know, they should be able to run the football better than this. They just should. You know, and I keep hearing that those guys are playing better. And in pass protection, largely they are. But you got to be able to run the football. And because, like I said, they've got nothing to hang their hat on. There's nothing. I gave this analogy yesterday to a number of people, and usually the older ones liked it better. You remember the great Tom Hanks movie Apollo 13 about the Apollo 13 disaster? My favorite part of that movie is right after the explosion, and they're trying to figure out, you know, if they're going to be able to get the guys back alive. And Ed Harris just needs everybody to shut up and master control. And he just says, look, what is it on the spaceship that you say that works? That's where this team looks right now. What works? Find me something that works. And let's go from there.
2: It's a good analogy. Very good analogy there. Corey, I guess we'll do it again. Same time, same place after next week, and see if we can count down to 0-6. It'll be fun. Thanks for being with us this morning.
0: It has been a pleasure. I've now done three shows talking about this game, and I look forward to continuing it.
2: Yeah, that'd be good. Be real nice, real nice. Thank you, sir.
1: It's fun for all.
0: By the way, I do want to say congratulations on the victory.
2: Thank you.
0: You know, I can be as bitter as I want to be and still congratulate the worst fans in the world that their team wins another game.
2: Thank you very much. I was even so happy that I excused Matt LaFleur for a day, so that was good. Very good stuff. There Corey Curtis from News 2 with us every Monday morning at 8 o'clock. Here on the program. We will react to what Corey had to say. More of your thoughts on the Titans dropping to 0-5 with a 23-point loss to the Houston Texans. 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
2: 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He's made it outdoors, and the aesthetic of the program has changed a great deal with sunshine and palm trees. Now in the background for Rex Road on the YouTube feed. Joe, way to make it outside. Nice job.
1: Yeah, I figured people might want to, like, you know, whatever, eat some food or whatever. I don't think I woke anybody up. So, and, you know, I want Titans fans who are suffering through this team, you know, there's beautiful parts of the world to enjoy. So, you know, get yourself a pina colada and not while at work, but maybe later. And, you know, just enjoy some free time and, you know, maybe, I don't know, like watch other football games. There's a good football game on tonight.
2: Yeah.
1: The sport actually is not ruined. The Titans have not ruined the whole sport. There are teams that can play football. So
12: how'd you figure out the door?
1: Yeah, this isn't that door. This is
2: different door.
1: So there's a balcony that I still, although Katie, of course, said, dude, I opened the door. What's wrong with you? But I'm just out front here. So, yeah. So I did figure out this door. So I'm 1 for 2 on doors today. So I'm, I don't know. Was that my Cam Ward's?
2: There it is. Nice.
1: He was 100% on throwing to dudes on the ground. 100%.
2: Absolutely.
12: That is a good point Spears making, actually deciding to catch that.
2: Yeah, of all the stuff he drops, I mean, he drops the football in the game and fumbles it. He drops the ball any other time you try to throw it to him beyond the line of scrimmage, and he catches that. I mean, it almost made me cuss when I saw him catch that.
1: I mean, that play really is... I mean, it's pretty representative of the whole thing.
2: Thank God they're getting in the ball, though. Still getting in the ball all the time.
1: Yeah. He had his moment this year where I thought you were going to be apologizing to him this year.
2: Nope.
1: I don't think that anymore. I think you probably were on the right track.
2: By the way, I guess they've given up on Nick Singleton. It's just like, he doesn't know the play, so we'll just put Mullings in there, see how it goes. So just go ahead and add running back to the list, Joe, what they're going to need to find next year, in addition to, like, you know, quarterback and all this other stuff.
1: The thing is, along with when we're focused on Cam, when we're focused on how bad that is and everything, but, man, just roster overall, the trend is not good right now.
2: No, the GM's going to get fired.
1: Not good.
2: He's going to get fired. I mean, let me call it what it is. Mike Borgonzi is going to get fired. at the end of the year. Unless
1: making a prediction right now.
2: Yeah, unless there is a dramatic turnaround. Like, I mean, it would have to be dramatic. But, like, we talk about Ward, and that may be enough reason by itself. I'm legitimately asking, and I know the answer is yes because I just looked at the stats to double check. But, like, did Keldrick Faulk play yesterday? He had one tackle, I think. One? Yeah, that was it. So Keldrick Faulk allegedly played yesterday. Femi Oladejo, did he play yesterday? And the reason I'm asking is he doesn't show up on the stat sheet. Not one stat. There's nothing from Femi Oladejo. So I assume he got out there at some point. But it's, you know, I know people think it's crazy to think about all this stuff. It's bad for Borgonzi right now.
12: 20 snaps for Faulk, 17 for Femi.
2: I mean, good God. What are we doing?
1: A first-round pick and a second-round pick to go with your number one overall pick who is playing himself out of, well, not out of the league, but he's playing himself out of a starting job at some point. No, it is bad. And it's like, it's Borgonzi. And, of course, remember, they did a lot of changes. And Borgonzi's got a fleet of experienced, you know, guys with him. So, you know, they did a lot to kind of overhaul that whole thing. And now it might just be another Etch-a-Sketch. Oh, God. It's just, I am in general against it. I think it's a bad idea. Also, sorry about the loud noises out here. I don't know. It's hard to defend if it keeps going this way, and especially like those two guys, first round and second round pick. If you get nothing out of them, and they just look like dudes that you could just pick up for your off of your practice squads or something, like that's just utterly awful. That's not good for him.
2: No, it's not good. And listen, Robert Saleh, I guess, is in the midst of his press conference right now with the meets at the crack of dawn on Monday morning. I'm interested to see what that goes. The Titans are 0-5. They've scored 58 points. We went through some of the numbers earlier. They're averaging 11.6 points per game, which is worse than the NFL. They are the second worst passing offense in the NFL at 163.8 yards per game. Only the Malik Willis-led Dolphins are worse. And I've said this, I'd rather have Malik. Like the Dolphins, go look at their roster. Who the heck is he supposed to throw the ball to? Like it's unbelievable. So like he is the worst starting quarterback in the NFL. Cam Ward is. He is. And
1: yes,
2: it's just a fact. He is. Like he's the worst starting quarterback in the NFL. And this offense is on pace to be historically bad. And to Corey's point, you know, we talked about how bad the passing offense is. I mean, I'll pull the numbers up. The rushing attack's not much better. I mean, they're averaging 82.6 yards per game rushing, and there's only five teams that are worse than that, including the Packers, who basically just don't run the ball, right? Like, we don't run the ball. Whatever. It's fine. Like, they are one of the worst passing attacks, and they also are, like, 27th in the NFL in rushing, Joe.
1: Other than that, it's going well. I've got a text here that has been a rant, but I'm glad that he brought it up and does need to be mentioned today about Amy.
2: Well, we'll get into that coming up next. And again, like there are some things about Amy that I do legitimately wonder about today that we'll get into as well. More of your reaction to the Titans. They lose 26-3 to the Houston Texans. 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
13: I'm Fox 17 Code Red meteorologist Greg Bobas. A dense fog advisory in effect until 10 o'clock this morning, and temperatures in the 50s and low 60s by the afternoon. Complete sunshine and temperatures way above average. We'll have highs today in the mid to upper 80s.
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14: Middle Tennessee weather isn't slowing down, and outages can disrupt everything. 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
2: Robbie and Rex Road, 102.5 The Game, reacting to another Titans loss. That'll be 7 in a row, dating back to last year when they took down Chris Oladokun and the Kansas City Chiefs. That would make them 6 and, doing quick math, 33 in the last 3 seasons so far. So that goes. Joe, a text you wanted to read on the Amy Adams Strunk topic.
1: Yeah, again, fantastic participation today, comments, some funny, some serious, some make you shed a tear. WB and Thompson Station, first of all, he asked a good question. He asked, is Amy even coming to games? I heard she didn't. I have not heard she's not coming to games. I mean, so I would assume that she was there yesterday to watch her team play the Houston Texans.
2: Should have been easier to pick her out yesterday in the stadium.
1: That is true. But also what WB says is, can I just pile on an already bad day? Does anybody yet realize that Amy's going to distract everyone next year from her bad football team by moving into this dome? And has anybody fully realized, let me jump in, WB, yes, I've been complaining about this for a while, that we in the South on beautiful southern days in October, November, maybe even December, we're going to go inside for football from this point forward. The roof doesn't open, folks. The money was saved not to have a roof that opens. It's not even going to be like Stadium in Las Vegas where they roll real grass in and out. We're going to have a fully artificial turf field that hurts free agency. That is real. I'm telling you, man, it's 300 million more, or whatever it was, to have a retractable roof. I find it absolutely disgusting. I'm so upset that more people aren't pissed about this, because you can say whatever you want about Nissan Stadium. There are some beautiful football Sundays out there, and football's meant to be outside. And we are in Nashville, Tennessee, and most of the season we find they have a retractable roof 4.5 hours north of Indy. They use it They use it plenty early in the season, and it's great. It's great. It gives you a totally different vibe in that place. And the fact that she cheaped out on this garbage, and then all the spin from the Titans. Oh, you know, they're barely using any bull crap. It's just a cheap out on top of all this other stuff. Won't spend the extra money to have grass in. Like he said, that does matter to players. You can say whatever you want about it, but it does matter to players. And not giving fans an experience, at least with this ridiculous stadium, which is going to be great with a lot of events. But why, how could you cheap out on anything with this stadium when you're getting money you're getting to do it? It's just, it's utterly infuriating. I can't believe more people aren't mad about this.
2: Well, that's not great, and I totally agree with everything you're saying. I'm wondering if they're going to win a football game between now and the time that the stadium opens. I could even forgive some of that if they were halfway competent of a football team. But it's what I said last week. Everything, Joe, all of it, everything is a total tire fire with this organization. And I'm legitimately curious. It's even hard for me to say I don't think anything's going to happen because I have no idea. But like this week, I mean, yesterday's the type of game where they get embarrassed at home against Houston to drop to 0-5. They've got the worst offense in the league. They're 11.6 points per game. Like, I do wonder if Amy steps in and like does something today. Like, I don't know exactly what it would be, but I wonder if she steps in and starts to meddle or starts to, you know, if this goes on for another week or two, does she say bench Cam? Like, I have no idea. Like, I would leave it all on the table for what could happen here over the next few weeks.
1: I agree. You know, one thing that's interesting is Robert Saleh, like you said earlier, he is talking, or he maybe, I don't know if this is still going on, but he's had this early press conference. I know one of the things that he said today already was we're not going to have some, you know, like panic move. I'm paraphrasing, but so the fact that he got up there today publicly, again, he has these super early Zooms now, but the fact that he said that, I mean, he wouldn't just say that before he knows for sure, right?
2: I mean,
1: we'll see.
2: The thing about knowing for sure around here is it could change in an instant. You know, it could change very quickly. He did say this, which I'm sure will go well. This is what Kuharsky put this out on Saleh on Cam Ward. Quote, was yesterday a step back? Sure. Was it all him? No. We all have a hand in how the QB plays. The week before was progress for sure. End quote.
1: Yeah. Okay.
2: That'll go well.
1: I mean, yeah. Look, based on what we've seen from Saleh, although, like, you know, if you put Liam Coleman in his face, all of a sudden he turns into, like, you know, the scariest dude on the planet. But based on what we've seen, I don't think we're going to see, like an angry outburst or, like, a real moment of, like, we're trash, like, I don't think we're going to see it. I think we're going to see more and more. And, again, as it gets worse on the field, it's going to get more infuriating when he keeps saying, oh, it'll be fine. Everything's good. We'll have our day in the sun. Cam's okay. Made progress. Look at the All-22. These things are going to become more infuriating. I don't think it's going to change for him. I think that's how he's going to play it every time.
2: I keep looking at the stat sheet. I've got the ESPN.com page pulled up, Joe. And my eyes keep wandering over to 11.6. How is that possible? Like, how are you averaging 11.6 points per game in the National Football League? And again, I know Houston has a good defense. I figured, and we talked about it last week, I figured Sunday would be the day where Houston's defense looked great because it's the Titans, right? So, like, I understand that. But, like, Houston's defense been, I'm not going to say shredded, but they've been exposed this year. You had an opening drive field goal, and you didn't approach scoring anything after that. Like, it's just awful offensively. And you're talking for the season, 11.6 points per game through five games. I mean, Joe, that's embarrassing. That's flat-out embarrassing.
1: It was not long ago, Robbie, that we were bitching about 17 points a game. A full touchdown more.
2: Yeah.
1: That's what it was when it was, you know, really bad. Like, oh, how do you score 17 points a game in the NFL? You're the worst offensive league. 11, like, I don't even, do we have, like, I need to find, like, worst points per game ever in the NFL. Like, that would have to have a shot at the record, right? I mean,
2: it's
1: like,
2: it's hard to get much worse.
1: Modern
2: than that.
1: NFL, yeah. That's unbelievable. It truly is unbelievable. And so, again, that's where one of the most proven parts of this football team is Brian Daboll. But that's, you know, that's where ownership, that's where a bad owner who just wants to, you know, show that there's something going on might start poking, you know, poking around there. Just saying. Head on a swivel.
2: Fewest points per game. As I'm quickly pulling this up.
12: I mean, I'm seeing the 77 Tampa Bay Bucks.
2: Yes, it's 7.4.
12: 0-14 their first year.
1: It was how much? 7?
2: 7.4 points per game. Most of the examples I'm seeing are from like the 40s and 50s and, you know, all that stuff.
1: I'm saying since the merger.
2: Apparently, 2000 Browns scored 10.1 points per game, which it's hard to imagine that being possible. The 06 Raiders were at 10.5, according to what I'm seeing. So there have been some bad ones. But, yeah, right now.
1: Was that Lane Kiffin?
2: The 06 Raiders? That may have been Lane Kiffin. I don't know. I'd have to go back and relook. It may have been the year before he got there. I don't know.
1: Oh, that got him the job. Yeah. Okay. But so we're talking
2: historic.
1: We're talking right in the neighborhood with just some of the worst futility you've ever seen in this league.
2: Yeah.
1: Like, that's where we are now.
2: Well,
1: incredible.
2: I said it earlier. Like, the Cam Ward is bad. Like, there's no other way to say it. He's terrible. And look, if you want to still hold out hope that he eventually figures it out, you can. Like, I'm not going to get on you for that. I don't. Like, I've seen enough. I don't need to see a whole lot more. I'm ready and willing to call it. That's just me. I don't expect everybody else to have to follow in that stead. But, like, that's how bad we're talking. Like, it's so bad that it makes you look around and say, I mean, even though you drafted him number one overall, you're going to have to come up with some other plan because you can't continue forward like this. Like, that's how bad it is. He is absolutely terrible right now.
1: Yeah, like, I don't disagree. I mean, if I'm in charge, I mean, look, Borgonzi's tenure might be a Hail Mary at this point, just like each week, just hoping that there's something different. Cam figures it out. Dable and Cam together. Cam and his receivers, like Corey said, you know, you got two guys running a route to the same freaking spot on the field that ruins one of the few plays that they almost made yesterday. So I think Sala made it clear yesterday. I mean, I don't doubt that, like, it'll be asked more if it continues to be this bad, but I think he's getting the year, or he's getting, like you said earlier, maybe you're at 11, 12 games or something, and it's like, okay, like, it's just, that's it. But when you do it, you're out. You know, when you do it, you're out. And it's one of the earliest give ups on a number one overall pick. There's certainly been some high picks, Josh Rosen, example, where it was quick and you get the hook. But one of the earliest give ups on a number one overall pick that you've seen, it's not going to be Bryce Young, man. It's over when it's over.
2: Well, and people are pointing this out too, just to like further contextualize the 11.6 points per game. I mean, they scored a totally meaningless garbage time touchdown against the Jets in week one. They scored, I mean, people may not call it garbage time against Baltimore. I will. It was a garbage time touchdown against Baltimore. So take those two out of it. What are they offensively? I mean, it's horrific. It's just awful. I mean, that's 14 points right there of your 58 that you've scored in five games.
1: I wonder how much.
2: Actually, 15, because they got a 2-point conversion in the Baltimore one.
1: Yeah, it's truly incredible. I wonder, like, is New York media, like, are they starting to, like, take notice of this and have fun with it? The Salah Dable marriage,
2: I bet they do this week.
1: Going to Nashville. My goodness.
2: Especially since the Jets just won and the Giants did whatever in the heck they did yesterday with the tie.
1: Nice tie. Great quote from John Harbaugh about that, if you haven't seen it.
2: Yeah, I've seen that.
1: Let's talk about other teams.
2: Really good situational awareness from Jaden Daniels on that stuff, too. Nice job.
1: God, man. Yeah. Well, that looked like football, though, didn't it?
2: It did.
1: Passes, catches, runs.
2: Well, I mean, in all seriousness, like, you know, we kind of joked about it a few weeks ago, Jameis Winston is absolutely better than Cam Ward right now. I mean, there's zero doubt. He's absolutely better than Cam Ward.
1: Every quarterback playing is considerably.
2: I mean, I know Tyson Bagent sucked yesterday. Like, he may be better than Cam Ward. I'm not kidding.
1: That's not a stretch at all. I don't think that's controversial.
2: 615. Go ahead.
1: Yeah. Nah, I can leave it there.
2: 615. 737-1025. We will wrap up the show coming up next. Robbie and Rex Road, 1025, The Game.
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2: Final segment of the day, Robbie and Rex Road, 1025 The Game. Appreciate everybody's participation and thoughts throughout the show. Keep them rolling. 615-737-1025. Our YouTube chat has been flowing throughout the day. We appreciate all that. Titans lose 26-3 to the Houston Texans. And, Joe, you know, we've talked about this, and I think deep down I still kind of believe that, there's no way it'll actually play out this way, right? Like, there's no way that they don't win a game. I'm telling you, man. I'm looking at the schedule, and I know Cleveland looked more like Cleveland again yesterday, taking on the New York Jets. But, like, you know, I don't think Indy's very good. They're going to beat the Titans. I haven't looked at the line yet. I'd love to know what the line is for that game on the road for the Titans at Indianapolis, but Indy's going to beat them. You got Cleveland coming up the week after that. Joe Burrow's going to throw for 700 yards. against this team coming up here in a few weeks. Jacksonville's going to absolutely destroy them. Dak's going to throw for a billion yards against them. And the bottom line is, like, it doesn't really matter how many yards these quarterbacks throw against them because the Titans can't score any points. Like, the Titans cannot get the ball in the end zone. By the way, if you're wondering, Colts are a touchdown favorite against the Titans at home next week. 6.5 points.
1: Yeah, it doesn't look great. Things can change. Corey said earlier, people are allowed to improve. Teams are allowed to improve. It's funny that we were talking about, you know, someone brought up earlier in the show the 2019 situation with a 2-4 team that had the worst offense in the NFL, and they made the quarterback switch, but, like, so many differences. And, again, that futility compared to this, you know, it's like it's not even close. So I know some people would be like, well, there you go, then make your quarterback change. But there's just very little about this team that tells you they can win football games in this league. Jeff Simmons is great. I feel like Jeff Simmons, the usage and the lack of help around him and the constant beatdown of losing, I think maybe I didn't notice him as much yesterday.
2: Nope.
1: You know, and
12: he ripped that arm brace off, apparently.
2: Yeah.
12: I guess the sideline. By the way, back in.
2: That's probably another thing about yesterday's game, Joe, that we haven't talked about. That's a horrific offensive line that they played against. I mean, numbers, like, Houston has a terrible offensive line. I mean, just not good. And you look at yesterday, and I'd love to know what the Titans were credited with one quarterback hit in the game yesterday. One!
1: Yeah, it's just like, how does that happen? Like, that, you know, the offense being bad, we expect this now. Now, maybe not this bad, we expect it, but when the best part of your team, which hasn't been nearly as good as we thought it would be at all, but it, at times has given them a chance, when that is futile against a bad group, what does that tell you? I mean, it tells me that just the wind is just coming out of the sails, you know? I mean, so then you get into, you know, I brought it up before. I think we'll talk about it again. Is there serious trading deadline talk about maybe serious moves, a serious move? But I also would actually agree. You know, every time we talk about some move like this, people are always like, well, I can't trust, you know, like, I remember back when J-Rob was like, I can't trust J-Rob to make the first round pick if he gets another pick. I'm like, well, then fire him. I mean, you have to be able to, everybody makes bad picks. You got to be able to make good picks. I almost would agree with people. It's like, why would you let Borgonzi make a move like that? And I'm talking about trading Jeff for like a haul, which he could get from the right team if the right team was desperate enough and thought he was the final piece. But it's like, what's going to happen with those picks at this point? I mean, who's running this team in the future? What, you know, it's just everywhere you turn, it's bad.
2: Well, they feel as far away as they've ever felt. That's the, you know, I was kind of talking about this yesterday in something I wrote for the Nashville Post. It's one thing to lose. It's another thing to lose as much as they've lost. But I think it completes like what I guess we'll refer to as the trifecta of misery here, Joe. When you've lost as much as you've lost, you're not competitive really at all for the most part. And also now you're starting to look at the roster and you're saying, at what point's it going to get better? Because if it keeps going like this, you're going to need another quarterback. I mean, there's no doubt. If it's not getting better than this, you almost have to go get another quarterback after this year. They're going to have to find a running back. They ain't got one. Like, Pollard's going to be gone after this year. Yeah, I mean, you feel a little bit better about the offensive line moving forward. Like, I know Latham got torched a few times yesterday. Like, I still, on the whole, feel good about Latham and what he's done this year. But your defensive line, I mean, you got a first and second round pick that are absolute ghosts out there. Like, I had no clue either one of them played in the game yesterday. And that's the trifecta of all of it, Joe, is they're this bad, they're not competitive, and they don't feel close at all. Like, they don't feel any closer than they did before the year started.
1: Right. So basically, Skoronski, Latham. I still think Gray has a future. I think Winston has a future. Yeah, those two guys, those two picks, it's the compounding effect with those guys and Cam. Mike Borgonzi should not feel comfortable. But I'm just saying, I'm sorry to do this. I really am. I'm sorry to do this before I go roll around the sand. But you play like your name's Ezekiah for Jeremiah, with the number one pick, you have the best receiver in the NFL, and you sign a veteran quarterback, and you immediately can win some football games.
2: Go put that one back in the
1: workshop. Am I fired?
2: Go put that one back in the workshop.
1: There's got to be something good for Jeremiah. I just can't figure out what it is.
2: You know how bad it's gotten for me, Joe? And I almost promised myself I wouldn't do this. But I will say, you know what I found myself doing over the weekend?
12: Mock draft, baby.
2: I did not look at mock drafts. I did not do that. But I did start basically turning on CJ Carr highlight tapes. And was like, all right, let's take a look at this and see what it looks like.
1: Man, I'm out on all those guys. I'm out on all of them. Maybe Chambliss, but I can't. Who knows? I think I want someone I've seen play quarterback at a decent level in the NFL. I think that's what, and I'm using my high picks on like other guys that I know will be good because they don't play quarterback.
2: Well, we'll see how it goes.
1: Let's talk about the draft.
2: 12 more games. Get excited for that. Joe, we will see you again on Friday. Have a good rest of your week. We'll see you Friday.
1: Thanks, guys.
2: All righty.
1: Remember, the sun will come out tomorrow.
2: That's true.
1: Or something.
2: That's going to do it for us today. Next Man Up is coming up next. 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
22: This is the Commodore Report, brought to you by Gary Force Acura, Ponce Law, and Smoky Mountain Tops.
7: Looking to regroup? And a big day for Vandy's newest sport. This is the Commodore Report. I'm Kevin Ingram. A rainy and difficult Saturday for Vanderbilt football, slipping back to 500 with a 52-17 loss to ninth-ranked Ole Miss at First Bank Stadium. A tough stretch at the end of the first half, with the Rebels scoring three times in the last 5 minutes with the help of Commodore turnovers. Head coach Clark Lee says it's hard to win with so many mistakes.
8: The fumble that went directly into the end zone for a touchdown for them, and then the KOR, you know, those are just two critical breakdowns.
7: From the Vanderbilt Sports Network, penalties continue to be a factor for this Vanderbilt team. 11 for 92 yards against Ole Miss.
8: The ones I'm most frustrated with are the discipline ones, and then the operational ones where we have a lack of focus. And again, that's a team we're playing against that doesn't need our help, and we gave him a lot of help today.
7: Back in the starting lineup, freshman quarterback Jared Curtis went 19 of 32 passing for 222 yards and a touchdown plus two interceptions. Arkansas is up next on the schedule Saturday night. It was a special Sunday at Memorial Gym for Vanderbilt volleyball. The Commodores defeated fifth-ranked Florida in four sets for the highest-ranked win in the two-year history of the program. Samantha Wunsch recorded 15 kills, and Avery Scoggins had 44 assists. VU has won four in a row and is now 13-2 overall. And unbeaten Vandy soccer has a five-match win streak. Is tied for first in the SEC after a 1-0 win at Missouri on Friday. That is the Commodore Report on 102.5 The Game and 94.9 The Fan.
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4: 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Connor New, Parker Kelly here with you, broadcasting from the Busy Bee Plumbing, Heating, and Air Conditioning, Game Nashville Studios, home of the $99 yearly BI membership, where the buzz is always about great service. 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Very excited to have them on board with the program. Going to show a lot of love to some Goodwood this year, as long as they will have us. So without further ado, let's get started. The Titans lose 26-3 against the Houston Texans. And all around, the positives in this game are slim and none. There was virtually nothing to write home about in this one. Embarrassing performance, to say the least, for the Tennessee Titans. Want to hear from you today. 615-737-1025 is the phone number. 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Overall, I think a lot of people have just reached the point where they've recognized how horrible this team is, and they don't care. The level of apathy has set in. It certainly has for me. I'm thankful that I have a college football team that can win big games, but outside of, you know, going on in the Titans, you watch the games across the NFL yesterday. Seahawks 49ers was an absolute classic. Sunday night football between the Ravens and the Falcons went into overtime. That was a classic. Tonight, I think you've got Bills and Rams, which should be a really good one. And then you look at the Titans and what they're doing out there, and they can't even look competitive against another 0-4 team. They made the Houston Texans look a lot better than their record indicates. And I do think that the Texans were actually better than their record indicates. And they're going to get better by trading for Marvin Harrison, which we found out happened after the game yesterday. But overall, it's just an embarrassing performance. Cam Ward, the mediocrity continues. I don't think we can take anything Cam Ward did from yesterday and say it was improved from last week. And let's be honest, last week was a relatively good game for Cam Ward. This week, I don't know of anything that really stood out to me. I guess maybe he launched one down the field to Carnell Tate, but even then, the ball placement was not great. He threw it behind Carnell in double coverage, and it was knocked incomplete. So if that is the highlight of Cam Ward's day, then good on you. But I promised I would give him until the bye week, so I am contractually obligated to do that. With that being said, if you look at the charts and you look at the, we'll use the Newt detection rating, the NDR, as Willie calls it, the NDR is trending downwards on Cam Ward. He's got a couple of weeks before the bye to prove me wrong. I'm not going to say I'm out just yet. In fact, I'm trending towards the opposite, or I'm trending in that direction. I'm not trending upward. I'm trending down with Cam Ward. If this continues by the bye week, I will be out. And if I'm out, there's a hard time getting me back in. So just overall embarrassing performance from the Titans. But honestly, I don't feel that embarrassment because, like a lot of you, I don't really care. I don't care about the results anymore because clearly they don't. The players, I mean, it's hard to throw that on them and say they don't care about winning because you can feel that in the locker room. They're very down. I mean, Jeffrey Simmons yesterday, my God, was on the verge of tears, it felt like. You can tell who in that locker room who cares and who doesn't. I mean, there was singing going on in that locker room, for God's sakes, for some reason. But you can tell the big-time players and the players that are actually playing meaningful reps care. Cam Ward cares. But it's finally time to start saying we don't care as a fan base. Because I think it's true. I think a lot of you, including myself, watched that game yesterday and just kind of accepted the fact that the Titans are absolute buns and that they're going to get tanked by every team they play. It is hard to look at this schedule and think that the Titans are even going to win a game. They will, because they're going to luck into something like they have the past 2 years. But it's hard to imagine

0: a world where the Titans come out victorious in any of these games, at least until the bye week, even beyond that. But, I mean, I'm at a loss for words, to be honest. I got a lot to say today. I got a lot of things I want to talk about. But the overview of the Titans, honestly, I'm at a loss for words. There's no excuses. There never has been with me. There never has been, really, as long as I've been in charge of this program, which is, this is week three of that. So thanks for joining us. But I'm seeing a text. 7410 said, this radio program advocated for either Cam to boom or bust quickly, so we know quickly whether he's the guy or not. I suppose you guys are getting your wish. I don't recall doing that. Maybe Jake did that before he left, but my stance on Cam Ward is give him till the bye week. If this continues the way things are continuing, then I'll be out, and I'll join a lot of you. But, yeah. Parker, overall, what's your main takeaways from this one? I know it's hard to gather anything good that happened out there, and you don't even have to give me anything good. Just, what are you thinking?
1: Well, I think Paul Kaharsky put it the best, because I saw one of the reactions he did yesterday, and you know, he's been covering the team probably the longest out of anybody, and he's been here through it all, and he said that it is the worst that it's ever been, and that's including under Ken Wisenhunt, that's including under Brian Callahan, and I've been covering the team for 3 years, and I can't remember it being this bad. But I will say, for Cam Ward, I texted you privately yesterday that, and I want to be careful here because I'm treading lightly today. I came in the studio and I said, I don't know what I'm going to say today on the air. Hopefully nothing that gets me fired. But when it comes to Cam Ward, I'm out on him as long as he's in a Titan uniform. I see the talent. I see the I saw Dan Orlovsky's breakdown last week, and I thought it was pretty spot on. If Cam Ward can fix his footwork and can fix his mechanics, then he can have some success in this league. But have you seen any of his mechanics being fixed from last year to this year? Because
0: really.
1: I haven't.
0: No, not really.
1: I haven't seen anything that I can hang my hat on that says, you know what? That's an improvement from last year to this year. We saw flashes last year, too. The Seattle game against one of the best defense in the NFL last year. He played good. But then he had games where he was piss poor. And this, I mean, through five games, he was good against the Ravens, or he was meh. But yesterday was terrible. So when it comes to the Titans and their ability to develop quarterbacks, they can't do it. They haven't done it. And as long as Cam Ward's here, he won't have any stability. He will not have success in a Tennessee Titans uniform. He may find that somewhere else, but he will not have it here.
0: New York Doug says, thought maybe you would change the name of the show to Next Monkey Up. Told you all year, Cam stinks, Sala stinks, Dayball stinks. Why am I being thrown into this? I mean, I don't know what Jake said before I got here, but what am I doing? What did I do? I don't know. I didn't think this...
1: New York Doug likes to mess around.
0: I know. But he said this before, and I accept it. If he is insulting you as a New Yorker, it's a compliment. So I love hearing from New York Doug. Jackson on our text line says, been a season ticket holder since day one. It's absolutely the worst it's ever been. Don't know if Cam is capable of improving his footwork and mechanics at this point. That's going to be the general message of this program today from a lot of people we're going to hear from. There's no improvement. Honestly, if you look at the team from 2 years ago to this year, there's been zero improvement. It's the same thing. Now, the coaching staff has changed. The quarterback has changed. Pieces around the quarterback have changed. But is that worth it? You're getting the same results. And it doesn't look better. And I don't necessarily want to throw as much blame on the coaches and on the players as I do the ownership, because the ownership is very clearly out of touch with what this football team is and what it is going to become. They are more worried about putting your butts in the new stadium, which, given the product right now, I have to imagine, not going to be a lot of butts in seats next year if this continues. And let's be honest, it's going to continue. It's embarrassing right now. There's no way out of this. There's no light at the end of the tunnel right now. Honestly, not a single bright spot from yesterday, in my opinion. You put up 3 points against an 0-4 team, now 1-4 team. 3 points. The first drive was good, I guess. They had a 27-yard play to open things up, and then they didn't get beyond that. Had to settle for three, which, as I learned this weekend, got to take the points when it matters. Thank you, Will Stein. But it's embarrassing. There's no way around it. There's no other word to describe what the Titans are doing. But ultimately, it's not going to be embarrassing if you just don't care. I don't care. I care because I have to come on here and talk about it. I care because I'm out there and I'm being paid to do a role out there. That's the only reason I care. In terms of fandom, I am as apathetic as you are. Robert in Nashville says Warren Moon should demand his number back. I mean, you're going to hear a lot of that today, too.
1: I said that yesterday.
0: That's another embarrassing thing that I don't know how many people have touched on
1: this. It looks horrible. Right now. So bad.
0: I mean, what do you do when Cam's not the guy? Do you re-retire one? But even then, is one tainted from now on?
1: Yeah, I would say yeah. Because this jersey was pulled out of retirement and given to a quarterback who has shown through his, I want to make sure I have the number right, 22 starts in the NFL that he can't get the job done. And it's not just Cam Ward's fault. Because TD came on here last week and said everybody loves to blame Cam Ward for everything that goes wrong. And yeah, there's a little bit of that going on for sure. I'm not blaming Cam Ward for everything because clearly everybody has problems. And there's plenty of blame to go around. I mean, did you see Dan Moore yesterday?
0: The one play that everyone's going to point to on that one is Dan Moore just not blocking anyone and looking like he was boxing out. I don't want to say I cut him some slack. I understand what he was doing. It was pass pro. He was just playing, you know, pass protection.
1: He was looking to help the running back.
0: He was. Why do you not have a tight end blocking there is the question. Or why is Dan Moore not having any field awareness to understand that someone is going to blitz the quarterback and he's just the only one standing there?
1: Well, it has to be his responsibility to see that guy coming and peel off the block and then get to the other guy. That probably doesn't do much good because that Texans pass rush is elite. But it wasn't just Dan Moore. It was J.C. Latham. They can't run the football.
0: Skoronski didn't play a great game yesterday.
1: Yeah, Skoronski didn't play good. They can't run the football. Defense looks terrible.
0: Yeah.
1: There's plenty. It's not just Cam Ward.
0: No.
1: Cam Ward's bad.
0: It's everywhere.
1: Amy Adams Strunk and Burke Nihil and Mike Borgonzi should be embarrassed on the product they've put out on the field. If you want to show this team how apathetic you are, stop spending your money going to games. Don't buy any of the merch or whatever it is. These people fired the guys in charge of their rebrand.
0: Yeah.
1: It's terrible.
0: That's why I put out a tweet yesterday. I was like, who's getting fired for this one?
1: My
0: money's on the merch people, but I could see the beer vendor getting fired because he played a pivotal role in this one as well. So I didn't expect this to come up, but hell, we'll do it. At least it's something to smile about. Matthew in Nashville says, need to hear your reaction to Money in the Bank at some point as a fellow wrestling fan, which was happening during the Kentucky game. And admittedly, I was not watching Money in the Bank during the Kentucky game, and we'll talk about that later. What a night that was. But... yeah, I saw a lot of the results. I'm going to go back and watch it, the whole thing, but why is Tiffany getting the briefcase again? I don't understand that. Triple H just has a vendetta against LA Knight, I guess. He's going to never win anything big. Good on Penta for winning the Money in the Bank. He deserves that. He's a hell of a worker. I'm not the biggest Penta fan, but he's a hell of a worker, and he'll do good things with that briefcase. Oba's a machine. And who am I missing? What are we doing putting the belt back on Liv? That's my overall reaction to Money in the Bank. I need to go back and watch the full thing because, like I said, it was on at the same time as Kentucky and even more so on at the same time as Georgia-Alabama, which dual-screened that one. But, yeah, it is something that I do need to go watch. But overall, the results are mix and match there, Matthew. Okay, 615-737-1025 is the phone number. I see a lot of you texting in today, and I expected that. It's a reaction Monday, so we'll get to everything you want to talk about today. This is your show. It's Reaction Monday. We want to hear everything. I do want to tell you, though, at 10:30, we'll step away from NFL for a little while. I want to do something new here on the program, especially with all the negativity that the Titans are putting in our lives. With all the bad football play, I want to do something that I like to call Victory Monday. We'll open up the phone lines and just tell us about a victory you had. It could be on the field. For me, you already know what it's going to be, but it could be on the field. Maybe your team won. Maybe you saw something you liked out there, or even off the field. Maybe something good happened to you this weekend. Maybe you got to see someone you haven't seen in a long time. Give us your victories. We'll do that at 10:30 at 615-737-1025 is the phone number. But coming up next, we'll get to a lot of your texts, including we'll go all in on Cam Ward. A remarkably mediocre day for the young quarterback. 22 of 36 for 170 and an interception. My question is, why does he always stoop to the level of his competition? We'll discuss coming up next, as well as get to your calls and texts right here on Next Man Up, 102.5 The Game.
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12: Left its seeds while I was sleeping, and the vision that was planted.
0: Sound of Silence coming back today?
12: Still remains.
0: I mean, I understand it. Everyone's sad. Are we ever going to get to the point where people are just not sad and they just don't care anymore? I think we're reaching that point.
1: Because I try to say, Connor, you know, like, I love this team too much. And it's an illness. It's an illness that I have because I am a fan.
0: Of course.
1: And I hate to see this. I want the Titans to be good.
0: Who doesn't?
1: They're just...
0: Who doesn't? Welcome back in. Next man up here on 102.5 The Game. Connor New, Parker Kelly with you. 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All right. A lot of you want to weigh in today, and this is your show. I have a grid in front of me, but I'm prepared to throw it completely away if it allows me to. I want to hear from all of you. 615-737-1025 is the phone number. Let's start with Robert. Robert says, yesterday's highlight was when the dance team was doing their routine and they cut off the music to get them off the field and they just kept dancing with no music. Houston fans felt bad for us yesterday.
1: I thought that was so... Well, it wasn't funny. It wasn't funny for the cheerleaders.
0: I did notice that.
1: I couldn't believe it was real. I couldn't believe it was real.
0: They just kept going. I was like, you could get off the field. It's okay.
1: I thought it was planned. Like, that's how bad it was. I thought it was planned that way, but it wasn't.
0: I'll tell you who was great. If you want to look for a highlight, TSU's band was awesome yesterday. They did a whole halftime routine. They played some Michael Jackson. They commemorated the memory of the six by playing Working Day and Night. You might have just left by then, Parker, but they played that. It was pretty awesome. They were pretty good. I guess we're talking about victories. 7988 says, talk about good teams in Nashville. Plenty of high schools, college, minor league, professional teams that aren't Titans fans. I hear the football clubs are pretty good. Cats in Nashville SC. We could celebrate those at 10:30 when we do every victory from you. 74110. He says, it was a bad mistake to draft a guy at 1-1 who could not be an elevator to those around him. A la Joe Burrow. I don't understand why this organization was so against bringing in Daniel Jones, Sam Darnold, or Mac Jones 2 years ago and building around him. The team had so many holes at the time, and it seemed foolish to roll the dice on a borderline first-round talent quarterback. No one at the time thought Ward was a top prospect. That's not true. My question, and we'll never know the answer, is how much of the Cam pick was an Amy to build excitement heading into the new stadium. I push back on the no one at the time thought Ward was a top quarterback prospect. Because, of course, as we know, the alleged trade from the New York Giants, they obviously thought he was a top-tier quarterback. They wanted him. Now, nowadays, we're going to look at that and think, well, maybe Daboll was kind of an idiot for that, and now he gets to work with Cam Ward and has done absolutely nothing with him. But I don't think you can truly say that no one thought Cam Ward was a top-level quarterback prospect. Maybe not as elite as a Joe Burrow or as a Trevor Lawrence at the time, or that can-do guy, that guy that you sell the entire franchise for. But I don't think you can really say that no one in the NFL thought he was a top-level quarterback. The evidence points the exact different way. Let's see what else we go. Wes in Clarksville. I go into every game looking for them to lose. I think that's what everyone does. I go into that game thinking they were going to lose. I went into yesterday's game, saw a lot of our local media saying, good morning, the Titans are winning a football game today. And I thought, we'll see about that. Then sure enough, they go out there and they get shelled by Houston. So it's embarrassing. Andrew, Titans are embarrassing and my car got... repoed. Just a normal Sunday. Andrew, I'm sorry, man. I'm happy to hear from you. But I'm sorry your Sunday sucked. That's horrible. Shipping Mount Julia, at this point, he's in the second season. His flaws should have been fixed, and he should be mastering the system. The coaches know what they have. We all know what they have. That's my issue. We are almost midway through your second year, and I do think he showed small improvements from game one to now. But nothing truly major. I mean, look at the footwork. Look at the arm discipline. He just does things out there that I'm like, have you not learned? How has he not evolved as a quarterback? Like, before the injury, I look at Jackson Dart. Jackson Dart clearly used this offseason to evolve and become something new. He looked like a competent quarterback out there. Now,
1: Tyler Shuck. Another one. Now, Tyler Shuck had a bad day yesterday, but... the Saints can't run the football, and they were going up against probably the best defense in the NFL. But Tyler Shuck, it was top five in the league. He probably still is. I need to double check. What about Bryce Young?
0: Yep. And Bryce Young is the ultimate example people are going to point to because he was benched. And that's where a lot of this should the Titans bench Cam Ward comes from. And again, I don't subscribe to that idea. I don't think you learn anything by benching Cam Ward because you already know what Mitch Trubisky is. And the best case scenario Mitch Trubisky gives you is maybe he wins you a game or two. We're still gathering data, as hard as that is to say about Cam Ward, we're still gathering data on what he can be. But at the same time, it's frustrating to watch because he's shown development on a very minimal scale. I believe Willie uses the term glacial, meaning very slow moving. He's shown a little bit of development. But when are we going to see the moment where Cam truly shows us that he is quarterback one worthy? I don't think we've gotten that. Not to a grand scale, not to the Joe Burrow level, or even now. Look at how Trevor Lawrence is playing. Look at how he orchestrated a win yesterday.
1: Top 10 quarterback Trevor Lawrence.
0: One could argue, yes. It's just frustrating. And the thing that frustrates me the most about Cam Ward is he always seems to play to the level of his competition. That was an 0-4 Houston team you saw yesterday. Now 1-4. And Cam looked remarkably mediocre. Had the interception, which you can argue he was hit on that, but still, his eyes were staring directly at that inside linebacker. And it was a bad read. He was hit when he threw, but it was a bad read. He was 22 of 36 yesterday for 170 yards and an interception. And honestly, a lot of that 170 came when the Titans were already out of it. So it was remarkably ineffective. And that's my problem. He always stoops to the level of his competition. Look at last week. Last week he played Baltimore, who one could argue is an AFC title contender, maybe even a Super Bowl contender. And he looked all right. He did some good things out there. He looked like he could orchestrate a comeback for this team at points. Then you get to today, or yesterday, I should say. And he was so ineffective that it was like he wasn't even out there. You look at the Jets game. He was horrible. You look at the next week. He was good against the Eagles, who are a better team than the Titans. Although I would argue pretty much everyone is a better team than the Titans. But still, he plays up to the level of his competition. And he plays down as well. And that's what you saw yesterday. 615-737-1025 is the phone number. More of your calls and texts coming up on the other side. We'll keep talking about Cam Ward. Have the Titans opened the playbook up enough for Cam to succeed? I want you to think about that. We'll talk about that in the next segment. We'll do it all coming up next. Again, 615-737-1025 is the phone number here on Next Man Up, 1025 The Game.
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13: I'm Fox 17 Code Red meteorologist Greg Bobas. A dense fog advisory in effect until 10 o'clock this morning and temperatures in the 50s and low 60s. By the afternoon, complete sunshine and temperatures way above average. We'll have highs today in the mid to upper 80s.
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20: I don't understand this. You're changing. I can't stand it. My heart.
0: I will not let you ruin Victory Monday for me with this. That was,
1: I don't know what it is for the rest of Tennessee, but gosh.
0: I will not let you ruin Victory Monday.
1: It'll change when we talk about college football.
0: Lane Kiffin has lost. We celebrate that accordingly. Welcome back in. Next Man Up here on 102.5 The Game. Hey, tomorrow, MTSU hosting Delaware at Floyd Stadium. Game begins at 6 p.m. You can catch all the action on Totally Hits 93.3 with coverage beginning at 4:30 p.m. Chip Walters, Big Joe Dubin on the call for that one. Home game, so maybe you head out to Floyd Stadium. Can't be worse than the Titans game, right? Yeah, should be a fun one. But we're taking your reaction on the Titans' loss. It's turned into the state of the franchise, which I knew it would. 615-737-1025 is the phone number. Let's go to our phone lines. Gil from California is on our phone. Gil, you are the next man up. Go ahead, my man.
21: Hey, how's it going, y'all?
0: Well, it could be better.
21: Yeah, you know how it is, man. I just want to say that I don't think Cam Ward should be starting right now. I just think he wasn't a starter when he came into the league. I think that if he would have went to a place where maybe he could have kicked back and learned to be a better quarterback instead of just him coming in and everybody wanting him to save an organization that has been in the dumpster fire for the last couple of years. Because can we blame Cam Ward for them getting rid of Derrick Henry and A.J. Brown? Can we blame Cam Ward for us having a bad offensive line that hasn't, for the last 4 to 5 years, that hasn't been fixed? Can we blame Cam Ward for the cornerbacks that they put in positions that they shouldn't even be in, and we still have a cornerback problem? I mean, can we blame Cam Ward because they fired Stillman? I mean, we blame Cam Ward for everything, but this organization has just been making bad decisions time in and time out, and then you give him two coaches that come from losing, that got fired from when they were head coaches, and then so he's just in a bad situation, and I don't think he should be starting. I want to see if somebody else can come in and see if it really is Cam Ward, but I just think it's an organizational problem, and Amy Adams is going to have to figure out a way to fix it. We haven't heard from her in 2 years or whatever, so I don't know, but I don't think it's just a Cam Ward problem. I think it's just all the way around the board.
0: Thank you, Gil. I appreciate the call, and I largely agree with what he has to say there. I do think it's an organizational issue. I mean, everyone's going to point back to why didn't the Titans bring back Derrick Henry, and I thought we discussed this and we learned the closure of that, but still, I don't think Derrick Henry wanted to be here. And his side of the story he shared with us last week, I don't think was indicative of the actual situation. Now, as far as benching Cam Ward, which I see a lot of you trying to talk about, I'm fielding texts.
1: are you crying in there? Like, what's going on?
0: Tears of joy are being shed today. This is a celebratory day. Will Stein has me on cloud nine today. But as far as benching Cam Ward, a lot of you are saying, like Robert in Nashville, for example, I disagree about Mitch. He gives us a chance to see what our offense can do without Cam. Why can't Trubisky be the next Sam Darnold? I feel like you've already seen enough of Mitch Trubisky to know exactly what he is. He's a good backup in this league. But until, I mean, we've seen a lot from Cam. I still think there's still more to discover. And something I wanted to talk about was, have the Titans opened up the playbook enough for Cam Ward to thrive? And I honestly think that yesterday, they opened it up a little bit. You saw him sling it down the field and try to rope it to Carnell Tate in double coverage, and he underthrew it. Carnell could have made that grab if it was perfectly placed the way it should have been. I just don't think... No, Cam Ward has not shown anything to me that says that he is the future of this franchise. But at the same time, is Mitch Trubisky the future of this franchise? Do you want to go in and get some wins with Mitch Trubisky and ruin that draft stock? Not that I want to talk about draft stock today. It's October. I don't want to talk about draft until January, to be honest with you. But do you really want to put yourself in a situation where you can't fill some of these holes that you have on this team? I understand maybe if you put Mitch Trubisky in, you'll see what the offense is truly capable of because you have a veteran quarterback in that system. But at the same time, I still think you're fact-finding on Cam Ward. I still think you're trying to see what level of things around him can elevate if he plays to the top of his ability. And he hasn't done that yet. Not that I think Cam Ward is this sleeping giant that if he plays one good game, look out, he's an MVP candidate. No. But at the same time, we still need to find... He's still a year and less than a year and a half into his career. We're still fact-finding. Benjamin says, what's the disconnect? I just can't understand what is wrong. Lack of talent, coaching, quarterback, I just can't figure out why it's so bad. All of it's bad, honestly. There's so many holes on this team. The units that you have out there that you allocated for are not playing to the level you expected them to. Now, the offensive line, I'm willing to cut them a little bit of slack from yesterday because yesterday, I think, is the first really bad day we've seen from them all season. And you knew it was going to be a struggle with Daniil Hunter and Will Anderson on the other side. Both of those guys, woof, dogs. Let's just say that. They're good players. But honestly, every position yesterday played under the ability. The Titans, outside of Jeffrey Simmons, can you name one star player that they have? Zero.
1: For the Titans?
0: Maybe Peter Skoronski.
1: I'd say Skoronski, but...
0: He didn't play well yesterday.
1: I think Anthony Hill has the potential to be that. I think Carnell Tate has the potential to be that.
0: But they're not there yet.
1: They're not there yet. Right now, bona fide stars, Jeffrey Simmons and Skoronski, and that's it.
0: Chris and Dixon says, right now you need to evaluate your entire team. Ward doesn't allow you to do that. I would argue that he does. I would argue that, yes, I understand the whole thing that, well, if you put Mitch Trubisky in as a veteran quarterback, maybe you'll see some things that you wouldn't see with Cam Ward. But, again, we still need to see Cam Ward at his best. And I don't know if we're going to see that. But I don't know if you're going to see that with Mitch Trubisky either. There's nothing that you can learn. And to make this whole point moot, do you know what Robert Saleh said about benching Cam Ward? The exact same thing you expected him to.
1: No.
0: No. Cam is our quarterback this year. We're going to ride with him till the end of the year. Absolutely. And I think that's the right decision. Because you're not going to learn anything with Mitch Trubisky under center. But at the same time, I understand the point. I don't think it's the right move. 615-737-1025 is the phone number. Let's get to more of your interactions. Dave says, is Will Levis still available? I don't think you want to go back to that hellhole. I promise you that, Dave. Lenny says, what quarterback throws it behind the line of scrimmage to a player that is on the ground? Referring to that Tajay Spears play. Cam was the only one in the league that would have done that. I think he was trying to dirt it and then Tajay just happened to be there or something. But I honestly can't give you a proper explanation of what's going on there. 9194 says, what is Kylan Granson doing playing in the game? That one I do not put on Cam Ward. Cam Ward put that ball right where it needed to be, and it hit Granson in the hands, and Granson has to come down with that. I understand that text 100%. Why is Kylan Granson in the game? You have two other tight ends that are higher on the depth chart than him. Why are you not using Gunnar Helm? Even then, why are you not using Daniel Bellinger? Daniel Bellinger had another drop yesterday where it hit him right in the chest and it bounced off. That was pretty embarrassing. But anyways, 615-737-1025 is the phone number. More of your texts and calls coming up next. There are two players on this team that I'm done with, both on the offensive side of the ball. I will tell you who those are coming up next here on Next Man Up, 1025 The Game.
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0: Grammy-nominated Chase McKay bringing us back here on Next Man Up, 102.5 The Game. Connor New Parker Kelly here with you on the program. Reminder, our program now sponsored by our good friends Stacked and Built by Goodwood Nashville. We are very excited to have them on board. It is going to be a fun time. We're going to do some shows out there, I think. It's going to be a lot of fun being out there at Goodwood Nashville. But we're taking your reactions to the game. And I told you that I have two players that I have a problem with that I'm completely done with. And Jackson, you have correctly guessed them, my friend. He says, let me guess, Dan Moore and Tajay Spears. Absolutely. Dan Moore, we'll start with him. Dan Moore shows zero urgency on the field at times and zero field awareness. Everyone's going to point to the play where he is just standing there looking like he's playing basketball defense, which I understand. And, you know, to his credit, I think based on what that play looked like, he was just doing pass pro. But let's have some field awareness, man. I understand you're just doing your job. And if that's the case, then that's on the coaching staff for allowing that to happen. That is on, quote-unquote, defensive guru, Robert Saleh, who has not shown us that he is a defensive guru so far. We need to see more of that. And look, as someone that was peddling Robert Saleh being the coach of this team, I'm wildly disappointed so far, and we'll talk more about him later in the day. But I am wildly disappointed in Robert Saleh so far. But Dan Moore, D-Mace told me this yesterday, and I don't know how I feel about it. He told me they need to bench Dan Moore. And the reason I don't know how I feel about it is because what do you have under him that is worthy of starting on an NFL offensive line? There's nothing there. You're just going to have to ride it out with him. You have an opt-out after this year. He'll probably be gone. It was never going to be a great signing to begin with. He was a serviceable, at best, tackle. And even then, he's had his moments, but he's been wildly disappointing. And I'm tired of watching him play on the football field. There's just zero field awareness with him sometimes. And we talked to him after the game, and you know, he gave us the same cookie-cutter speech that every player is going to give you when they have a bad game. Yeah, that one's on me. I got to play better. Next question. I was like, great. Show us. I'm not confident he's going to show us. And then Tajay Spears. I've been done with Tajay Spears. But Tajay Spears makes one good play out of every 10. I mean, Lenny's getting on me for quote-unquote defending Cam Ward for throwing it at a down Tajay Spears. I actually did the opposite. I said, why is Cam doing that? I guess he was trying to dirt it, but why would you do that? So, but what is Tajay Spears, first of all, doing on the ground? Second, how many times is he going to drop the football? And when he does get a handoff, how many times is he going to run it to the outside for maybe a yard at best? I'm done with the Tajay Spears experience. He's not an NFL football player. Parker, you've made this point before that there are a lot of players on this Titans roster that if it were any of the other 31 teams in the NFL, they wouldn't be starting. Tajay Spears, I think, is one of those players that if he was on any other roster, he wouldn't be starting. He is not an NFL football player. I am done watching him play. Enough said. I mean, there's nothing that you can learn more from Tajay Spears. There's nothing there. He doesn't have an Achilles. He can't stay healthy. And when he is on the field, he does nothing to move your offense. Maybe he'll have a 20-yard gain, but you're already out of the game by then. He does nothing to benefit this team. So I am tired of the Tajay Spears experience.
1: Yeah, for the first 3 years of his career, it was, all right, we see the talent is there, but you can't stay healthy. So if you're not available, then what's the point? And now it's he's been healthy, and it's been so confusing because he was so talented coming out of Tulane, so talented. I was really high on him coming out of college, and I thought it was a great draft pick when the Titans selected him when they did in the third round. It is him and Tony Pollard will not be on this team next year.
0: Nope.
1: I don't know what they're going to do at running back, if they're going to try to groom Nicholas Singleton to be the running back one, or
0: he ain't ready,
1: or if they're going to try and go after somebody else. I have no idea.
0: Welcome, Kewan Lacy.
1: But Tajay Spears is not cutting it, and Tony Pollard, you know, if the if the line cannot run block, and if Tony Pollard can't produce in the run game, then there's no point in bringing him back.
0: No, and Tony Pollard has been fine, I guess, and the negative version of fine, not the positive. I mean, there's nothing I've really seen from Tony Pollard that's like, oh my God, bring him back. He's the heart and soul of this team. I mean, he's going to be gone, especially at this stage in his career. He's getting older, and as we know, the running back position has a really short shelf life, so he's getting older, he's regressing, and you know, ultimately, he's just not what this team needs, so he's going to be gone. Tajay Spears needs to be gone, because at least with his youth, he has some upside. Unlike Cam Ward, we've learned everything we need to learn about Tajay Spears. I think we're good. I think we've seen what he's capable of doing, or lack thereof, so we're good. A lot of people are pointing out the Levis record in comparison to Ward record. Levis, of course, 5 of 16, his win-loss record, and then Ward is 3 and 19. So I understand that. Do not make Will Levis the hero in this situation. Let's not play revisionist history here and say, oh my God, bring back Will Levis, the hero of this franchise. We did him all wrong because Will Levis had his opportunity and he blew it. And I say this as someone who loves Will Levis. We will always have that 2021 season at Kentucky with Will Levis. What a season that was. He's not a starting NFL quarterback. Now, you can argue maybe Cam Ward isn't either. And a lot of you are going to do just that. I'm not completely sold on it either. But like I said, we still have some things that I think we need to learn from Cam Ward. I told you, at the bye week, that's when we can have a discussion, at least with me. A lot of people on the station may be ready to move on.
1: So 3 weeks from now, we'll have an answer.
0: 3 weeks from now,
1: at least.
0: 3 weeks from now, I'll have my answer. New York Doug, turn a negative into a positive. You guys should make Next Man Up branded paper bags with eye holes for fans to wear at the stadium. Raise the profile of your show and send a message. I'm on board with that. Let's get Nick Frazier when he comes back, which, by the way, he's in Italy right now. He'll be back with us next week. But let's get him when he comes back to do some arts and crafts with us. We'll put the logo on the bags, and we'll stand outside Gate 3 and distribute paper bags branded Next Man Up.
1: You know, the best thing to do to show this team that you stop caring is to stop showing up in general to the games. That's the best thing you do.
0: Judging because by the turnout yesterday, it looked like a lot of people followed suit.
1: If you're wearing paper bags, that means you're still spending money to go to the games.
0: Yeah.
1: This team is not worth I don't even know what the get-in price is going to be for these games, but the performance they're putting out on the field is not worth it.
0: They should be paying you to go. Fortunately, they do pay us to go.
1: They reverted to showing tickets sold on the Jumbotron yesterday instead of showing attendance, and that's how you know it's gotten real bad. They're basically telling you, without saying this verbatim, that they can't sell enough tickets to put butts in seats.
0: Which, by the way, they had, what, like over 50,000 tickets sold? My ass, they did. There's no way. That stadium, I mean, I know they said tickets sold and not people in seats. There was not over 30,000 people in that stadium yesterday. It was half empty. And, you know, that's embarrassing. Especially doing this stadium such a disservice by putting on such a ass-tastic performance that the Titans are doing. This is the farewell season of Nissan Stadium, and you can't put on a show enough for people to get their asses in seats. Embarrassing. You think that's going to translate next year if this team is as bad as their record is and as bad as they look on the field? You think that's going to translate next year to people selling out your new stadium? No. And look, I have a lot of problems with how the Titans franchise is going right now. Front office is the top. Amy Adams Strunk is the top of this list. It's funny, my mom over the weekend said I need to be nicer to her. No, I'm going to hold her accountable. Until she holds herself accountable, we're all going to have to do it. And honestly, with her, I don't think that's a possibility. With Perk Nihil, I don't think that's a possibility. Because they're very clearly focused on the marketing of this team rather than the actual field.
1: It's kind of our job.
0: Yep.
1: To hold these people accountable. It's not about being nice. You know, like, it's the truth. Burke Nihil fired those people last week who were in charge of the rebrand, and shouldn't he speak on behalf of why those decisions were made instead of running from the media? Don't you think that there should be some sort of press conference? I know several people tried to request an interview with him and were denied.
0: Nope.
1: Shouldn't there be some sort of accountability for major decisions that were made behind the scenes like that?
0: They don't understand that. And it's always someone else's fault. It's the reason... Look, we talked about it last week. The whole marketing thing where everyone was fired, I don't know if that's a direct correlation to this team sucks. But it shows how backstabbing this organization is and how unaccountable they are. It shows how not dedicated to winning they are. And I don't want to say that Amy Adams Strunk doesn't want to win, because I'm sure she wants to win just as much as the fans do. But do something that shows us that. It feels like every move she makes is the exact opposite move that would benefit this team. And look, I don't have a clear-cut answer for you on Cam Ward just yet. I don't have a clear-cut answer for you on Robert Saleh or Brian Daboll just yet. I don't have a clear-cut answer on a lot of things going in the Titans' direction right now. But the answers right now, so far, aren't good. You're 0-5. You've won 6 games in 2 years. It's hard to look at this schedule right now and see a possibility where the Titans come out with a win. Now, they're going to luck into some. It's how it happened last year. It's how it happened the year before. I don't think this team is going 0-17. Based on the way they're playing right now, it is tough to go into a game and think, hey, guys, Titans might win this one. It's embarrassing. But that's the state of apathy we're at. And a lot of you have texted in today. I'm not mad. I'm not even sad. I just don't care. And quite honestly, I'm with you. I don't even care. I feel like I tweet this every week because it's kind of funny, but the steep decline we have of watching college football, the epitome of football in this country right now, to watching the Titans. It's embarrassing. I cannot tell you the change of emotions I had from about 10 p.m. on Saturday night to noon on Sunday. It was, oh great, here we go again. Wonder what's for lunch in the media room. That was my excitement. I wanted to know what was for lunch, which, by the way, chicken tenders in the media room yesterday, tremendous choice. It kept me in my seat for the rest of the game. But it's hard to see light at the end of the tunnel right now. 615-737-1025 is the phone number. We'll keep it going here on the Titans. More of your reaction, more of your phone calls. This is your show today. We want to hear from you. It's a Reaction Monday, which is always brought to you by Pella Windows and Doors of Nashville. Coming up next, a unit that I think has shown itself, outside of Cam Ward, that is the biggest weakness of this team. We'll discuss coming up next here on Next Man Up. Connor New, Parker Kelly with you on 102.5 The Game.
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0: Nashville.com. Very excited to have them on board here on the program. Connor Newt, Parker Kelly here with you, broadcasting from the Busy Bee Plumbing, Heating, and Air Conditioning, Game Nashville Studios, home of the $99 yearly Beehive membership, where the buzz is always about great service. 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Let's go to our phone lines. Steven is on the line wanting to talk to us. Steven, you're the next man up. Go ahead.
1: Good morning, gents. I just want to give you guys an idea of what it's like to be a 25-year PSL season ticket holder.
0: Bring it.
2: Go for it.
1: Anybody can beat up, you know, when they're down, but here's what it feels like. It feels like the movie Groundhog Day with Bill Murray. Every time you go, it's the same thing, except it's $500 to go see the same movie over and over again. It's $75 to park. Try to picture yourself on the roof of your house with $501 bills that you just throw off the roof and tell me how you feel when you, if you try to go to sleep. Because that's what two lower bowl tickets cost. And don't forget, they charge us full price for the preseason tickets. So that's where the whole franchise, in my view, should at least try to be more entertaining. I don't need the Blue Crew drum beat out there again for, you know, another, you know, how many more times do I need the drummers to go out there and beat the same drums the same way every time? You know the only time the fans got out of their seats yesterday was when Cam Ward decided to finally throw the ball down the field. It was incomplete to Tate in the end zone. You remember? The only time anybody even stood up was when, why can't we just get back there and have some kind of deep ball 6, 8, 9 times? Who cares? Like you said, let's lose 63-0 if we have to. Let's just bomb it out. Let's just try to be as entertaining as you can. The Tony Pollard for two and this little thing here, I get it that you kind of sort of have, but I want to see their cornerbacks and their safeties, our opponents, with their hands on their knees, breathing like a jet engine after every game, because at least it would be entertaining. You've got to find a way to, it's like the worst franchise. You ever been to a Burger King that was the worst one in town and you keep thinking it's just going to get better?
0: Yes.
1: That's what we're living in right now. And like you said, the new stadium, I can't wait to get to the new stadium. And the reason why we even go now is because we got a better deal on our PSLs, if you know what I mean.
0: Mm-hmm.
1: But most of us are like, hey, we're going to go 1 year, let that burn off, and then we're going to try to sell whatever we can sell because this team, and there's no rebate. There's no refund. Hey, sorry for your bad meal. Let me refund you something. It's just, like I said, I wanted to make sure that everybody felt what it feels like to throw $500, you know, just throw it down the tube and tell me how you feel, because that's what it is. 10 times a year. We're going to go to Burger King's. It's only going to be $500, and we're going to do it 10 times a year, and we've done it for 20 years. And now I got to do it again for the Cleveland Browns game.
2: So you already bought season tickets, right?
1: Well, they charged you in the spring. A year ago. We paid for these a year ago. And they have a payment plan every month, so you pay. So at the end of the year, like I said, you've already bought the two, and you're usually in a PSL type of an environment. You want to try to buy the better ticket, you know, a lower bowl, cheaper sided ticket. But add what that really cost you. I'll give this to you, and then I'll let you go. So for 25 years, those two tickets in a lower bowl, it probably cost $115,000. They're probably worth that's probably $300,000 right now in your life. If you'd have taken that money and done something else, it's $300,000. Would you throw that off the building? Tell me how you would feel.
0: Yeah.
1: For a couple of good years, we had a couple of playoff teams a couple of times, but for the most part, it's a yawner. I can stay home in my pajamas and eat a sandwich and have a beer if I felt like one instead of the $18, what do you need, sir? It's a constant battle of, yeah, right. It's almost laughable, but we buy this stuff. You know, we want to be family time. We want to have a little fun with our children. But at some point, it's just madness. But I just wanted to get that across. I know there's going to be a lot of callers.

0: falling in, but maybe the PSL guy that's been there for 100 years kind of gets his two cents in.
1: Thank you.
2: That's Steve. A big if, but I understand where you're coming from.
1: Thank you, Steven. I appreciate the call. Pretty insightful stuff. It's nice to hear from someone who is paying this money, and I don't want to say I pity you, but I'm sorry you're going through it. We're all going through it on some level.
2: No, I feel terrible for the fans.
1: Yeah.
2: This team would not have any, you know, they wouldn't have the same revenue if the fans didn't show up. I mean, the fans are responsible for football being as popular as it is in America.
1: Yep.
2: Not just the NFL, but college as well. This sport owes a great deal to the fans. Because they're the ones watching. They're the ones paying to go to these games. They deserve some sort of accountability. That's why Burke Nihil hiding behind whatever he's hiding behind and not speaking on behalf of why he made a decision to fire a bunch of people who were in charge of the rebrand is so cowardice. It's the same thing with Amy Adams Strunk. Like, you see the Colts owner on the sidelines during games. I'm not saying you have to do all that, Amy, but I've only seen you twice. In 3 years of covering the team, I've only seen you twice in person. That's bad. That's cowardice. That's what that is.
1: Yeah, it is. Let's go back to our phone lines. Adam in Portland is on the phone line. Adam, you're the next man up. Go ahead.
3: What's up, man? Hey, so a couple things, man. Number one, I miss our old players. And when I say our old players, I mean any player that's not currently on this roster. That's the start. Like, when Jam Ward, before he was even born, I was supporting this team and at games, and like it was a tradition. So I love them, but this doesn't feel like my team anymore at all. Like, it's everything's changed about them. There's nothing that you think Titan football back in the day. It was like, okay, we're not gonna like necessarily have the best passing game, but we're gonna beat you up. You're gonna know you played the Titans. Sala come in saying we're gonna be violent. That is the least violent team I've ever seen before. So you look through, and I miss Bud Adams, to be honest with you. Like, I miss Floyd. I miss Jeff Fisher. Like, I know a lot of people don't like Jeff. Jeff was awesome, man. And you know, he was just here forever. But I miss Bud Adams, because Bud Adams would not have put up with that yesterday. If we would have got beat like that yesterday, he would have came out and said, everybody's playing for their jobs. He would do that. We got beat by the Bears one time. He'd come out and said, everybody's playing for their jobs, so you need to know that. Coaches, players, whatever. That's what we need. Amy's not going to do that because she doesn't have a freaking clue what she's doing. Imagine if your dad was Bud Adams and he just handed you a team right now. That's what it is. She doesn't know what she's doing there, dude. Like, she was willed this. I mean, it's the greatest gift somebody could ever get, I guess, but she doesn't know what the hell she's doing. Like, I don't know. I don't know how else to say it, man. It doesn't feel like my football team. I hope she hears this, but she doesn't, because she doesn't care about us like that. But this does not feel like my football team. This is like sick to watch this every day.
1: Thank you, Adam. I appreciate that. Yeah, that's the level of apathy right there. And I don't want to say it's not because he doesn't care, because he very clearly cares, and we all very clearly care. But it doesn't feel like the Titans. It doesn't feel like the team that I grew up watching. The team just a couple of years ago was in the AFC Championship. The team a couple of years ago was number one in the AFC. The team just a couple of years ago that was making playoff pushes and was on Monday Night Football and was having the premier coverage because they had star players and they were a good football team and they had a hard-ass coach that cared. And I'm not saying that Robert Saleh doesn't care. Of course he does. I saw a man yesterday at that podium that looked like he was questioning all of his life decisions. And one thing with Robert Saleh that I'm a bit sick of is, well, we're going to have our day in the sun at some point. Show us that. Because these fans that we're hearing from today, these fans that are texting in, me, Parker, Titans fans, we're tired of it. We want a winning football team. And obviously, the front office and the owner is too incompetent to put that together. So guess where we are? We're right here, right at the bottom. And we're tired of it.
2: And I want people to understand the heart of where we're coming from here. Neither of us hate the Titans. We don't want this team to fail. We certainly don't want Cam Ward to fail, even though we've been very critical of Cam Ward. But you got to remember, as people who grew up loving this team and wanting them to see them do well, the people that have allowed this to happen in the first place is the people that we're upset with. And it's like the same conversation we have in college football. I don't hate college football. I love college football. I want to see it thrive. But we rail on the NCAA all the time for the lack of rules and all that goes on behind the scenes. It's the same thing with the Titans. The everything from Amy Adams Strunk to the front office to the business side, it's a crap show, and that's the people we're upset with.
1: Here's the thing about Amy. She's a runner. When things are great and they're winning, guess what she'll be doing? She'll be here all the time. She'll get behind that podium. She'll be out at the tailgates partying with all the fans because they're a winning football team and they're happy with her. And she's in the public eye as a good person. And I do think Amy Adams Strunk is a good person. I'm sure she's a very smart woman and very insightful person. But she's a runner. Do you know why she's not here and in Houston? Because she can't handle the heat. They show her on that Jumbotron in Nissan Stadium. Can you imagine the boo birds that are going to come flying out? She's a runner. And Burke Nyhill is a runner too. Burke Nyhill making all these decisions and then not answering to them from media is a running thing. It's not an accountable organization. Not while they're losing. When they start winning, they still won't be accountable because everything is going to start being all sunshine and roses. Well, we didn't play well today, but we're a good team, I promise. No! It's not an accountable organization, and it's going to continue to suffer as long as these people are in charge. Now, the problem you have there, who's going to fire Amy? She can't be fired. She has to sell the team herself, and we all know deep down that's never going to happen. So we're stuck with it. Until this team figures itself out, you're going to have fans like Adam, you're going to have fans like Steven, you're going to have fans like me and Parker, you're going to have fans like you who are all texting in today, angry about this team because this isn't our football team. This isn't the team that we grew up with. This isn't the team that Mason, who sits right next to us every day, that McNair, who's the quarterback, Eddie George, Jeff Fisher, this isn't that team anymore. And quite honestly, I know this isn't true, but it feels like they don't care to get back to that team again. They got to figure it out. Because until they do, a lot of people are going to stop coming to these games. A lot of people are going to call us mad about it. And quite frankly, I'm going to continue being mad about it. Because this isn't the football team that I grew up with. 615-737-1025 is the phone number. Coming up next, two units that have been remarkably disappointing, one that I am claiming is the biggest weakness of this team. We'll discuss them coming up on the other side here on Next Man Up. Connor Newt, Parker Kelly with you on 102.5 The Game.
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1: 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Connor New, Parker Kelly here with you on this Reaction Monday, which is brought to you, as always, by our good friends at Pella Windows and Doors of Nashville, taking all your reaction to the Titans' loss, and even beyond that, the state of the organization as a whole, here on the program. Thomas in Nashville, a.k.a. Thomas on our car phone, says, I know it sucks right now, but what was everyone expecting? I said last year it would be another two or three seasons before they get better. We've had too many years of bad drafting. It's going to take two or three years to recover from that. Regardless of who the QB is, they just need way more talent than you can replace in one offseason. And Dan Moore is hot garbage. I don't know how he is not on the practice squad at best. Thanks, guys, and keep up the great work. Thank you, Thomas. I appreciate that. Yeah, Dan Moore is going to get a lot of heat today. Quite frankly, I told you, I'm done with it. I'm sick of watching him. He's not a good player. I don't know how many other teams he would start for. Even coming in, we knew he was a starting level left tackle, I guess you could say, and that was his biggest pro. Not that he was a good player, but he's someone you could plug in that position. If this continues and he plays the way that he plays yesterday, the rest of the season, or even in moments throughout the rest of the season, you got to move on. He's bad. Like, he looked really bad yesterday. But speaking of units that I think have just been all around disappointing, the secondary, I think, is the worst unit that this team has. Alante Taylor is allergic to turning his head around. Cordell Flott, to my friend Shane's credit, looks like an ice cream cone out there with his guardian cap and how skinny he is. And quite frankly, that was a horrible signing. I think that's going to go down as the worst signing that this team has made in last year's signing period. He's bad. He's not a good football player. He doesn't cover. He doesn't make the tackles. His body language sucks. He's not a good football player. The secondary, for as much as they pumped it out this season about how they've invested so much into the secondary, looks like a pretty bad unit, don't you think? And Alante Taylor, I think, is all right. He's not a number one, like we have talked about with TD, and I'll probably ask him about this again tomorrow. Why did you pay him to be a number one when he's very clearly a nickel? He's very clearly a guy that can play the inside. And to Marcus Harris's credit, I think he's doing a good job of playing the inside. I actually think he's doing a really good job. But Alante Taylor, that's his spot. He's not a one. You saw that yesterday when he went up against Nico Collins. And guess what? When you see the Texans again later this year, you're going to be going up against Nico Collins and Marvin Harrison now. And Tank Dell, who I think is coming back. Houston's getting it on right at the right time. I know they're 1-4, but they're getting a lot of people back. They might turn this thing around. Hair Metal Henry, I think Cordell and Alante's new helmet must weigh 50 pounds. They are never close to any receiver. I mean, both of them in Guardian caps yesterday, they look like Funko Pops. Their heads were massive. It's like JD McDonough out there for my wrestling fans, if you understand what I'm saying. The secondary, I think, is the most disappointing and probably worst unit that this football team has. The other unit that I think has been wildly disappointing, the edge rushers. Can you truly say you saw anything noteworthy from the edge rushers? I guess they had two total sacks. Jacob Martin had one in garbage time, but other than that, are they getting to the quarterback? No, they made C.J. Stroud look like rookie year C.J. Stroud at times. And he's not in a contract year. They're deciding if they want to pick up that fifth year, but still.
2: Everything has been lackluster.
1: Mm-hmm. But it's, I was told that this front line was the strongest unit on the team, and I bought it. I am, in fact, on record of saying that I think that this front line could get the Titans 2 or 3 more wins.
2: Well,
1: I bought it.
2: Did you hear when Saleh was asked? I believe it was either this morning or yesterday. I believe it was this morning when he was asked what the identity of the offense is right now. Because I think it was TD who asked, like, because we don't know. And he said the offensive line is probably the most consistent unit they have. And the offensive line's been fine outside of yesterday. They've been fine. I think that it was like there was a stat that they were second in pass protection. But they got their lunch eaten yesterday by that Texans pass rush.
1: Now, you knew the Texans were going to go, well, the pass rush on the Titans offensive line was bad, but you knew the Texans were going to go in throwing the ball a lot because they simply can't run it. And then David Montgomery goes down with a groin injury and they really can't run it. I mean, their best running back was at that point Woody Marks. Who? What can you tell me about Woody Marks? I don't know much about him, but
2: he played at USC.
1: That's great. Awesome. If that's his biggest pro, good on him. Congrats on playing in a Lincoln Riley offense. But you knew they were going to pass it a lot. Why were you not prepared for that? Why did you let C.J. Stroud look like an MVP-caliber quarterback? And I've told you this before. The Titans do that cute little thing where they make decent to bad quarterbacks look like all-pro players. They did it again yesterday. They did it with C.J. Stroud. So the secondary is by far the worst unit on this team. And quite honestly, I don't think there's a way to address it. I think you're stuck with it. Because if you go out and get someone, you're going to have to give up capital. And let's be honest with ourselves, the Titans cannot afford to give up any capital of any sort because of the position they're in. There's too many holes for this team to fill. The front line, I'll say it again, I bought it. I bought the hype. I thought on paper this could be a good unit. I thought Jermaine Johnson was going to take a step. Now, he looks like a trade candidate, to be honest with you. But I thought he was going to take a step. I thought Femi Oladeja would take a step. I thought John Franklin Myers and Jeffrey Simmons playing alongside each other would be a great match. And none of them have really done anything. Jeff, I guess, is playing good football. He didn't really do anything yesterday. I guess he was credited with a TFL, but let's be honest, the turf monster made that tackle. Other than that, I mean, this front line is disappointing. They're absent. This defense in general is absent. And what does that say about Robert Saleh to us? That his whole selling point was just how good of a defensive mastermind he is. And to his credit, again, I bought it. I saw his volume of work in San Fran. And I bought it. I thought he could translate that well. And I'm beginning to think that Robert Saleh might be one of those coaches that's just a great coordinator, not a good head coach. And that's okay. There are guys that are like that. I fear that Robert Saleh might be one of them, and that's not good for this team. Chip from Mount Julia, let's revisit the Big Jeff trade talk. If he wants a ring, he needs to move on. I don't think they're going to trade Jeffrey Simmons because they need some sort of selling point heading into that new stadium next year, and Jeffrey Simmons is probably the only one you got right now. But I agree with that. Joe is probably going to come on here in another hour and a half and preach about that, and that's his right, and I understand the point. I don't think they should do that. Hair Metal Henry, if Moore keeps playing this way, we'll get their wish, and Mitch will be quarterback by week 7 because Cam will be dead. I mean, Cam got shelled on some of those pass rushes yesterday. Like, there was one where it looked like Roman Reigns speared him right in the abdomen. It was bad.
13: They're going to kill him. Dave from McKenzie says, right now the Titans are using the pray and punt offense. Pray for more than three plays and then wind it up. Yes, he's not wrong there. 1625 says, I've looked at the history of the NFL and put information into AI. The chances of Cam Ward, with his records and stats, becoming a good starting QB in the NFL at the point are virtually nil. It doesn't happen. That's what we are looking at. But he doesn't seem to see much of a problem. He is the worst starting QB in the NFL. I think he affects the whole team's motivation, but he's going to keep up his great, impressive leadership. I mean, Cam's not been good. I have to still die on the hill right now that if you put in Mitch Trubisky, you're not going to learn anything else. Texters have made the point maybe you'll learn if this is an offensive system problem or a Cam Ward problem. I still think you need to let Cam navigate his way through this. Because if you bench him, I don't know if there's any coming back from that.
2: I mean, when the Panthers benched Bryce Young and then he came back and started playing well, that's obviously going to be the example everybody goes to. But, you know, for someone like me who said they're basically out on Cam Ward as long as he's in the Titans uniform. Now, he may go somewhere else and get matched up with a Kevin O'Connell type and have success somewhere else, but it's not going to be here. You have to absolutely empty the tank and make sure that you leave zero doubt in anybody's mind that Cam Ward is not the guy.
13: Yeah.
2: So you have to play him.
13: Yeah.
2: Even if I don't think he's the guy.
13: And you are out. You've said today that you're out.
2: As long as he's here, I'm out.
13: Yeah. But you still have to learn some things. 615-737-1025 is the phone number if you want to get involved in the conversation. We'll step away from the Titans for a little bit because I want to try something different here on the show today. A lot of victories happened for us over the weekend, whether it was on the field, maybe you had something off the field, and I want to celebrate that. I want to bring some positivity into the show today. So coming up next, I open the text and phone lines to you, 615-737-1025. We're calling this Victory Monday. Celebrate your victory with us. Maybe your college football team won. Maybe you had something in the family happen that hasn't happened before, and you're celebrating that. Let's hear from you. Because the Titans can only give us so much negativity, we got to combat that with some positivity. We'll do it coming up next here on Next Man Up. Connor New, Parker Kelly with you on 102.5 The Game.
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14: I'm Fox 17 Code Red meteorologist Greg Bobas. A dense fog advisory in effect until 10 o'clock this morning, and temperatures in the 50s and low 60s by the afternoon. Complete sunshine and temperatures way above average. We'll have highs today in the mid to upper 80s.
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0: Welcome back in, Next Man Up here on 102.5 The Game. Connor New Parker Kelly here with you on this Monday, a reaction Monday, as we call it. It's only fitting that Phil Collins has played on this program, right? It's another day
1: in paradise. Phil Collins.
0: The Phil Collins. So I want to do something different here today because a lot of us are bogged down about the Titans and a lot of us are feeling the negativity today. So I want to talk about some positive things. What happened to you this weekend that was good? Did your team win? Because I know mine did, and I'm going to talk about it here in a second, and I know a lot of you are probably going to call in about it or text me about it, because I know a lot of Kentucky fans listen to this station. I want to talk about that. But I want to hear from you. Did something positive happen to you this weekend? Maybe on the field, maybe your team won, maybe off the field, maybe you saw someone you haven't seen in a long time, maybe something good happened to you this weekend. I want to hear from you. 615-737-1025 is the phone number. John on our text line says some positive side is we at least have a run pro sport that's dominating for Nashville. That's not the Titans, and that is Nashville SC. I can't give you the full synopsis of Nashville SC. That's usually Nick Frazier's job, and he is out off in Italy this week. He will be back with us next week. I have to imagine he's feeling pretty good about that as someone that covers that and as a fan of the sport. So I do understand that Nashville SC is pretty dominant right now. We're going to have a lot of involvement with them as the playoffs come down, especially on this show. We're going to hear from a lot of people from inside that franchise. So excited about that. Excited that they're doing some things, some positive. This city needs a winner, and I think they've got one in the soccer team. So that's great. Dustin in Hopkinsville has been calling out our boy 4312 all day. Obviously celebrating the victory accordingly, which I'm about to do. But I told you when that game happens, we need to have him on and just make a fight. And I'll talk to Chase and make sure it's uncensored. We are FCC unsafe for 15 minutes. 2085 says MTSU did not lose at football this weekend. That's right. They were on. They played tomorrow. They play Delaware. So, congrats to Middle Tennessee for not losing. They play Delaware in Murphy Center, which you can listen to on 93.3 Classic Hits. Chip Walters and Big Joe on the call there. Speaking of calls, here is something that was positive this weekend. You already knew where I was going with this, and this is my excuse to talk about it. What a fantastic win for my beloved, a lot of people's beloved on this text line, Kentucky Wildcats this weekend. 9.5-point dogs at home. The crowd was in it the whole game. A blowout, I believe. Kentucky rolls out the Power K uniforms, which we had a whole discussion about that the other day. And they upset Lane Kiffin. It was back and forth the entire game. The Tigers took the lead. It was 27-24. They kick it to end after missing. Kentucky kicks it at the end of regulation after missing two straight field goals to tie it up at 27. LSU scores on two plays in overtime. First off, Kentucky wins the toss, which means they defer. They would get the ball twice in a row. They would end first overtime and start second overtime with it. LSU scores at the beginning of overtime on two plays. Kentucky gets the ball. They score. You see Will Stein hold up the twos. They're going for two. They stack up the big blue wall, which they're calling the Willy Cat. How about this? Eight offensive linemen on the field, three tight ends. Not a single skill position in sight. LSU calls timeout. They get an actual offensive play up. It's QB draw. And here's how it sounded. If we have
2: now the three guys to the right split out wide. Minchie, he can run it, and he does!
3: Oh my!
2: 2 points, and Kentucky wins the game in overtime!
3: Oh my goodness!
2: Andre Woodson scored on the same kind of play in regulation against LSU in 2007.
3: They spread it.
2: And now the three guys to the right.
0: How about that? That call courtesy of the UK Sports Network, our good buddy Tom Leach on the call there. How about that? They win on a two-point conversion on a QB draw. Kenny Minchie will forever be a Kentucky legend. And I know Kenny. I went to high school with him. I wouldn't necessarily say he's a friend, but he's an acquaintance of mine. How special is that for him? Now, the scenes after the game made me tear up. they storm the field, and it's a $500,000 fine that I'm sure that university is more than happy to pay. The scenes in Lexington after that game were some of the biggest and best I have ever seen. Obviously, they're on the field. If you know the tradition, you know that UK plays My Old Kentucky Home, which is a very famous song. They play the band. Everyone sings along to it after wins. Everyone on the field afterwards singing that song, I started crying. I don't cry much when it comes to sports, but that was one that I let it go. It was special because my dad and I were watching it, and we had the hands on knees in sync, standing up. Everyone in the neighborhood probably heard us after celebrating that win. But I can confidently say I think that is the biggest win in my entire lifetime in terms of this program.
1: And to think about Mark Stoops and how long he was there, you know how many wins he had against top 10 opponents?
0: None.
1: Three.
0: Three?
1: Three.
0: Probably two of them were Florida.
1: Louisville was in there.
0: Louisville.
1: Yeah, had three wins, and Will Stein gets one in his first six games as the head coach.
0: He has two. Two top 10 wins. Because he beat A&M on the road.
1: Okay, I guess you could.
0: At the time, them being ranked.
1: At the time.
0: Yeah, well, I mean, you have to, because if you're counting this one, LSU's ranked number 22. So he is, what a win. I mean, I'm still riding it today. I'm on cloud nine just thinking about it. Just excited about the direction of this program. Excited that Will Stein is my football coach. Excited that I finally have a sport to look forward to before Kentucky basketball starts. I mean, we are living in the times right now, folks. This is a special one. Look, everyone is going to point to that 2018 Florida game, which was huge because it was a ranked win and the first win against Florida in over 30 years. That was huge. I think this one beats that. The emotions that were riding into this one. Obviously, it's always great to punch Lane Kiffin in the mouth and possibly send him packing. He may not even make the playoffs now because he's got two losses to Ole Miss and now Kentucky. That is my biggest positive of the weekend. I'm still thinking about it. I still have chills thinking about it. I still have the goosebumps looking at that scenes on the field after the game, the amount of people that stormed the field. I mean, those Power K, man, they should never change that. Those are beautiful.
1: It's probably my favorite look.
0: Definitely mine. Now it looks exactly like BYU, but they had it first.
1: I know, I did think that. BYU.
0: They did, but they had those uniforms before BYU was an institution, so it counts.
1: So you want to go down the rabbit hole a little bit? Can I lead you down the rabbit hole a little bit?
0: Absolutely.
1: Here? So Kentucky's 5-1.
0: Yep.
1: And they got the toughest part of their schedule out of the way, right? Because you had to play Alabama, having to go at the time, like you said, top 10 Texas A&M team on the road, just beat LSU. Look at what Kentucky has upcoming. They have to go to Oklahoma next week.
0: Which they're touchdown underdogs in.
1: Yeah, that may be a tough game if you get the type of performance Oklahoma had versus Texas, but you can't count on that.
0: Yep.
1: You have Vanderbilt, which got splattered this weekend by Ole Miss.
0: Which we'll talk about here in just a second.
1: Have to go to Tennessee. Which
0: is always a tough one.
1: Yeah, the environment's going to be tough, but the last two performances from Tennessee should have you feeling a little bit better about that game.
0: Yep.
1: Florida.
0: Feel good about that at home.
1: I don't know what has happened to week four Florida. At Missouri and Louisville. So the Missouri game will be tough.
0: That'll be tough. Louisville is always tough just because it's a rival.
1: But do you not think that Kentucky could win 5 out of those 6 right there?
0: I do. I also think they could lose 5 out of those 6.
1: I said we're going down the rabbit hole a little bit.
0: We are.
1: Do you not see the path? The path is there.
0: Are we talking playoffs here?
1: You're putting the words in my mouth. I'm just saying.
0: I mean, Andy Staples put it in my mouth. He has them projected. Andy Staples put those words in my mouth. Like, I don't expect them to make the playoffs. If you ask me, if you beat Louisville, they could win 6 games and it would be a successful season.
1: But we learned from last year, just because you go 10-2 in the SEC doesn't mean to get in the playoffs.
0: Absolutely.
1: But
0: I'm not expecting them to.
1: But with this year, I think I'd have to see the rest of the field, but I'd feel decent about a 10-2 Kentucky's chances of getting in the playoff.
0: With the resume right now, I mean, you're the only team in the nation with two top 10 wins.
1: Now, we can't get carried away here.
0: No.
1: But
0: we're staying grounded.
1: I'm just saying the path is there.
0: The path is there this season, right now. The future is as bright as ever.
1: And let's be honest, with the results that have that happened, I mean, Saturday was a volcanic day in the sport.
0: I mean, as a whole, yes.
1: You want to know who else has a path to the playoff? That it might be the 2024 Indiana type of route is UCLA and Iowa.
0: Yeah. And Oklahoma State, you could argue.
1: And Oklahoma State, who, yeah. Honestly, if I had to tell you today who I thought would win the Big 12, Oklahoma State is probably the front runner.
0: I would agree. Eric Morris is a great coach.
1: He is.
0: He's awesome.
1: Texas Tech's not looking good right now.
0: Nope.
1: Utah looks good, but they haven't really played anybody yet. And then BYU, they beat Iowa State, and Bear Mockmeyer looked really good. But
0: we're going to find out a lot about BYU this week.
1: We're going to find out how good they are this weekend versus Notre Dame.
0: We are. 615-737-1025. We'll continue to take your positive things that happened to you this weekend. We'll also continue with college football, just to get a little breather from the Titans. Vanderbilt, just getting absolutely blitzed by Ole Miss. And then the other team locally, struggling with Arkansas. We'll discuss coming up next here on Next Man Up, 102.5 The Game.
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12: For Ole Miss, I mean, can somebody bring that guy, like, just a blanket or maybe a salted pretzel, just anything?
13: A stale salted pretzel.
12: He deserves something. That is faith right there. That is dedication.

0: Saturday, that poor Vanderbilt fan sitting all alone in First Bank Stadium, watching the Doors just get absolutely belted by Ole Miss. I felt bad. I wanted to give him a hug. Even Joe Tess showed his sympathy. Joe Tess and Jesse Palmer on the call. Can we get him a blanket or something? Can we just get him a soft pretzel?
1: Salted pretzel, anything.
0: Anything.
1: It doesn't even have to be salted. Just get him a pretzel.
0: That kind of loyalty should be rewarded. If he's listening, I'd like him to call in. 615-737-1025. I want to hear his side of the story. But Vanderbilt, as you probably may have known, they get destroyed in First Bank Stadium. 52-17 was the final score, and it wasn't even that close. Blaise Berlowitz played the fourth quarter, and it appears he's injured. His mom's been all over the news this weekend. His mom confirming that he has broken his collarbone, so he will be out for an extended period of time. And I guess we can talk about the other thing his mom said. She appeared on a stream of Diego Pavia's, it looked like, and said, quote, "This program is run by clowns." So take that for what you will. I'm not going to get into the deep dives of that one, but take that for what you will. But on the field, just an all-around disappointing performance for Vandy. The run game, as we talked about all season, just can't get going. Jared Curtis looked pretty rattled. To Ole Miss's credit, their defense played outstanding in that one Saturday. And that's something that heading into this game, we knocked them for. Their secondary has been pretty stagnant at times. They're not able to get to the quarterback as much. And Suntarian Perkins put that one to rest. He's a good player. Offensively, Ole Miss was everything you expected them to be. Trinidad Chambliss had 5 touchdowns and didn't even play in the fourth quarter. Kewon Lacy had a touchdown. His problem is he can't stay on the field. He gets hurt too much. Deuce Alexander had some big catches as well. The question for me is, if you're Vanderbilt, where do you go from here? You're 0-3 in conference play. The schedule doesn't get any easier. Probably the most winnable game on your schedule is Arkansas. And I have to expect that Vandy might steal one from someone. But where do you go from here? The schedule does not free itself up, and that's just life in the SEC. But now you play – every team now that you play is ranked except for Arkansas. You still got to play Tennessee, of course. You got to go to Kentucky. Where do you go from here if you're Vandy? I mean, are you – how hard is it going to be for them to get to that 6-win mark and get themselves a bowl game? It's going to be tough, and they're just not playing good football right now, too. That's part of it. So
1: they get to host Arkansas this week. So
0: I mean,
1: that should be a win to break up the losing streak they have going on here.
0: I mean, Arkansas played a good game Saturday.
1: Well,
0: was that more Arkansas playing a good game or Tennessee playing a bad game?
1: More on that in just a second.
0: Yeah.
1: Vanderbilt's will be 4-3. I'm willing to go out on a limb here and say they beat Arkansas. But
0: I agree.
1: You have Kentucky on the road. You have Mississippi State on the road. You have Alabama who's going to come here. You have to go to Florida. And then you end the year with Tennessee.
0: Yeah.
1: Best case scenario is 6-6. Best. That's the absolute max. But asking you to go to Florida and win, and I understand that Florida's looked terrible the last 2 weeks, but still, it's still a tough place to play.
0: Yeah.
1: And Tennessee, for all that that's worth, is a defensive-oriented football team right now. And that defense will give your offense problems.
0: Yep. I agree. It's going to be tough for Vandy. And that loss, while expected on my part, I was still sort of surprised at the performance that not only Vanderbilt put out there disappointingly, but Ole Miss. I mean, they look like a pissed off football team, and they are. They suffered that loss a couple of weeks ago to Florida, and then they had the week off to think about it. They're a pissed off team, and they're trying to push to the playoff. Like we talked about last segment, 10-2 in the SEC does not guarantee you a playoff spot. Now, they still got to play Georgia. And Georgia, like I've been telling you, and like I think they proved on the football field on Saturday in Tuscaloosa, Georgia's the best team in football right now. They are the most dominant offense. Their defense played absolutely terrific the other day against Alabama. Now, I can't believe I'm saying this, but Alabama got hosed near the end. That was an insane no-call right there on that pass interference. But Georgia's the best team in football right now. A texter earlier asked, what would the spread be if Georgia and the Titans played? I think the Titans would...
1: Georgia minus 1.5.
0: I'd go Titans minus 1.5. Just because it's an NFL team.
1: Just kidding. Titans would win, and win easily. But
0: still, I mean, is that an indictment on how bad the Titans are or how good Georgia is? But for Ole Miss, you got to play Georgia. And, you know, I think it's in Athens, too, if I'm not mistaken. So that's going to be a tough one. Ole Miss needed that one on Saturday.
1: Oh, you're talking about Ole Miss. Yeah. Yeah, Ole Miss, I mean, there's no margin for error here because, well, there is. I mean, you can afford probably to lose one more game, but you still have to play Texas. You still have to play Georgia. Still have to play the Egg Bowl at the end of the year.
0: Yep, which will be interesting.
1: I don't think Ole Miss is done losing, and I don't think Texas is done losing either.
0: Texas is probably the fakest number one I think we've seen in a long time.
1: Well, they were de facto because of the one quarter.
0: Right.
1: And, dude, I got... People were all up in my comments for having Arch Manning at 9 in my SEC QB rankings.
0: He lived up to 9.
1: Did he not cause them to lose the football game with his 2 interceptions in the fourth quarter?
0: Well, he did. The first one was an absolute meatball sub.
1: The second one, I'd argue, was even worse.
0: Yeah, the pick six was bad. Yeah, I've never been in on Arch Manning. I've always thought, you know, if his name was Arch Smith, he wouldn't be getting the love, and I think that's true. He proved that to me on Saturday against I don't want to say not capable. They're clearly capable. They beat the number one team in the nation, but a hurting Oklahoma team. Real quick, your thoughts on Tennessee against Arkansas. That was a struggle bus to watch.
1: Well, thank God for DeShaun Bishop, because he's about the only thing going on offense right now. And there's no clear answer at wide receiver 3. It's just been the Mike Matthews and Braylon Staley show, and the tight end room is banged up right now, and the quarterback situation's bad. Tennessee trailed Arkansas in the fourth quarter. I know Vietnam is a tough place to play, but my gosh, there's no excuse to lose to an Arkansas team. They didn't. If they did, the conversations would be much more toxic. But I don't feel any better about Tennessee after the last 2 wins. It looked bad versus Auburn. It looked bad versus Arkansas. And guess who you have coming into town this week?
0: Alabama.
1: Yeah. Alabama. And they just lost to Georgia. They're not going to lose the second straight game to Tennessee.
0: I'm glad they didn't move. I'm glad they didn't move them in the rankings. They stayed at number 6, and they lost to the best team in the country. I'm glad they didn't move. I would argue that Alabama's probably a top 5 team in the country, but you can't move up after a loss. I'd
1: make the case for them to be top 5 right now.
0: Yeah, I agree. 615-737-1025 is the phone number. All right, back into the misery. Coming up next, we'll get back into the Titans, and I want your thoughts on Robert Saleh's temperature. As someone who pushed for that hire in the offseason, I am massively disappointed. But I want to hear from you. 615-737-1025 is the phone number. More coming up next here on Next Man Up, 102.5 The Game.
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0: Final hour of Next Man Up here on 102.5 The Game. Connor Newt, Parker Kelly here with you, broadcasting from the Busy Bee Plumbing, Heating, and Air Conditioning Game National Studios, home of the $99 yearly VI membership, where the buzz is always about great service. 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Can't stress enough how excited we are to have Goodwood a part of this program. Excited for what we're going to be able to do with them at GoodwoodNashville.com. Can't stress enough how excited we are to have Goodwood a part of this program. Excited for what we're going to be able to do with them as long as their partnership lasts with us.

0: was peddling the hire of Robert Saleh. When they were making this change, I wanted Robert Saleh as the coach because I saw the possibility to bring back the, quote, smash mouth football that the Titans were known for back in the day. And I saw the possibility of them having a competent defense. With that being said, right now I am wildly disappointed in what Robert Saleh has been able to do, or lack thereof, not just in his coaching ability, but his accountability as well. It seems like every week we hear the same thing from him. Well, we played a bad game today, but this team will have its moment in the sun pretty soon. Show me that. Show me something that is worth getting excited about. Because up to this point, you haven't showed us much. So I am wildly disappointed in Robert Saleh. I'm wildly disappointed in some of the staff that he's hired, most notably Brian Daboll. I do think there's some good there. I think Aaron Whitecotton, although he hasn't gotten much production out of the defensive line, is a good coach. I think that Carmen Brasillo is a fantastic coach and has elevated this offensive line at least to the point where they are now, at least average. As Big Joe says, just be average. But I'm beginning to worry that Robert Saleh is like a Josh McDaniels, the kind of coordinator that is a great coordinator but can't be a good head coach. As 7367 says, I think Saleh is the Josh McDaniels of defense. Really good defensive coordinator, bad head coach. That's my worry. Is Robert Saleh just not cut out to be a head coach? And how many times are the Titans going to do this, where they hire someone that does a great job as being a coordinator, whether or not they call plays or not, and then it just doesn't pan out? That would be now twice in a row. And let's see, Mike Munchak is an example of this. Ken Wisenhunt is an example of this at their position. How many times are the Titans going to do this, where they hire a good coach at that position and then they just don't pan out to be a head coach? I am not at all saying that Robert Saleh cannot pan out to be the coach of the Titans. I am not at all saying that the Titans should go ahead and just cut ties right now, or even fire him after this season. He should not be a one and done. Because if he's a one and done, guess what? You got to start all over. You make more chaos within that franchise. But is it fair to say that I'm disappointed? Is it fair to say that he has not lived up to the expectations, although maybe unrealistic? Is it not fair to say he hasn't lived up to the expectations that we as a franchise and a fan base have set for him? I think that's completely fair. Justin in Greenbrier says, I think most fans were hopeful because of how inept Callahan looked, but to this point, I haven't seen anything to write home about with Saleh or Daboll. They look like the record they brought into the Titans. Losers. I agree. I've been wildly disappointed with both of them. And I don't think it's an understatement to say I don't know how much better it can get. Again, not saying they should cut ties at all with either of them right now. Not saying they should even cut ties after the season. But it is kind of pathetic based on how things are going. Chip from Mount Juliet. There is some talent on the field, and he has good assistant coaches. But like you said, he's a great coordinator, not a head coach. That's my worry. Robert says Mike Munchak was a good head coach. I don't know what you're talking about.
1: Oh, boy. When Paul said yesterday that it hasn't been this bad even under Callahan and Ken Wisenhunt,
0: yeah,
1: I put my head in my hands.
0: Yeah, it's disappointing. Let's go to our phone lines. 615-737-1025 is the phone number. Let's hear from Tom. Tom, you are the next man up. Go ahead.
2: Hello?
0: Yes, you're on.
2: Yeah, I think they're either suffering. I think A.B. Adams is suffering from the Dunning-Kruger effect. And, of course, Saleh is suffering from the Peter principle. So instead of hiring a coach, why don't they just hire a psychiatrist?
0: Thank you, Tom.
2: Somebody that would motivate them. I watched the – let me say one thing. I watched the Chiefs Seahawks game yesterday, or the 49ers Seahawks game yesterday, and it was nothing but explosive. I watched us, and it looked like a bad, I don't know, preteen football team. Everything looked like they'd put Quaaludes in the Gatorade.
0: Yeah, well, I appreciate the call, Tom. Thank you. Yeah, it's...

0: For those that don't know, I learned this in college, actually. The Peter Principle. The Peter Principle states that you can either go up, down, or stay the same. Robert Saleh has gone up, but he's now coming back down. So is Robert Saleh going up as a coach, or is he staying the same? As a head coach, that is. I would argue staying the same. Let's go back to our phone lines. Derek from Iowa is on the line wanting to talk to us. Derek, you're the next man up. Go ahead.
1: Morning, gentlemen. Hey, I just kind of feel like you guys are, the Titans should just be an afterthought, because isn't 102.5 the flagship station for the Preds? I just want to hear, like, if you guys want positivity, let's talk about, you know, the Preds getting 4 or 6 points on the road there. I've just completely given up on the Titans. You know, I don't want to give a dime to this organization. Someone bought me a new sweatshirt, and I made them send it back because I don't want to put any more money in Amy Adams' pocket. Nothing's going to change until it changes from the top, and the sooner people realize that. But, I just want some positivity. I want to talk about the Preds because the Titans are just there's so much apathy there. They're just a non-factor anymore. So that's all I got. Thanks, guys.
0: Thanks, Derek. Yeah, I mean, we could talk. I was saving some Preds talk for Corey because we're going to have TD in tomorrow. And unfortunately, we are we're not obligated. But still, Titans are the number one thing on everyone's mind, contrary to popular belief, unfortunately. We can't. I mean, I'll shout out the Preds. 4 of 6 points on the road. Obviously, the Ottawa game did not finish the way I would have wanted it to, but you go to overtime, you go to the shootout, you get that point. So 4 of 6 points on the Canadian road trip. We feel good about that. Now you got Vegas coming to your house, I believe, tomorrow. So that should be an interesting one. Vegas is always a team, but sometimes it's a team that the Preds have their number. So we'll see about that. I've been waiting to hear from this one because we're going to celebrate live on the air. Dustin in Hopkinsville on our phone line. Dustin, you're the next man up. Go ahead, my friend.
2: Can you hear it?
0: Yes, sir.
2: Called it.
0: He did.
2: Hey, buddy. Dustin on the line.
0: You are.
2: Run you off, did I?
0: No, you're there.
2: Hey, first of all, let's talk about the Titans first. That's what y'all talking about.
0: Okay, yeah.
2: And I went away from the preseason, what they showed me, and I said, you know, I think Cameron, and at one point, I said, Cameron Ward was awful. He's a bust. I'm out. And he showed me something last week. And buddy, I went against my own, what I know to do, and that's to stick to my guns because I was right. We got to stick with him, don't get me wrong, and just to get that number one draft pick. But in Robert Saleh, I said last week, comparing Callahan to Saleh, It's nothing, but man, we scored a field goal.
0: Yeah,
2: we kicked a field goal, guys. What a great day! and I'm back to the point. I let myself get drawn back in. I did go to lunch with my five kids and my beautiful wife at Cracker Barrel there in Katy's, Kentucky.
0: Oh yeah,
2: had a wonderful meal. It delved into the first half. I got home for the second and I just seen what it was already by the score. I seen how many yards Cam Ward had not thrown for, and I knew what the story was. And with every play, I just felt myself getting back to where I am, not giving a damn about this team.
0: Mm-hmm.
2: I am absolutely out on that team for the rest of this season. I do not care what they do. Amy, love you to death. And people are, you know, bless your heart. I feel like I'm being you a disservice that I didn't treat you just like a man in your position. You are not a good owner. You could find someone that's good at business, knows nothing about football, and could go talk to people, and they find people and network and could do a better job that's never touched a football, don't know anything about football than what you're doing right now. But hey, somebody said let's talk about something positive.
0: Oh, yeah. Let's do it.
2: Oh, my buddy. Buddy, I called it. I said, I believe we win.
0: And
2: I posted on my Facebook. I got receipts before the game. I said, UK by three. And man, oh, Will Stein is just that dude. That was a coach's battle. let me tell you.
0: It was a chess match.
2: We won. Yes, it was. Lane Kiffin, I posted, and before I say it, I'm talking about hot dogs. He is the biggest, no, the smallest weenie after you can get. He is a field brand weenie that doesn't feel the bun. He leaves you dissatisfied. He is not the natural color that a hot dog should be. That man just, and I'm glad we put belt to bottom on them LSU Tigers. We had a little tiger for lunch.
3: Oh, yeah.
2: Well, dinner. A late night game. But 4-3-1-2, buddy. It's time for you to put a name.
0: There it
2: to
0: is.
2: The number. Belt to ass.
0: Thank you, Dustin. I knew it was coming.
4: Oh, my gosh. I was dying back here listening to that.
0: I was waiting for him to call all day. I'm surprised he didn't do it at 10:30. Maybe he's busy. But I knew he was going to call. I knew we were going to celebrate that win. And I knew he was going to call out 4-3-1-2, who we haven't heard from today, surprisingly. I welcome it. I like 4-3-1-2. He gives us a lot of crap, but I like him. But he does make good points about the Titans. He obviously is one of many that is out on this team, is out on Amy. And I just got a big text in all caps, sell the team. You're going to have a hard time convincing Amy Adams Strunk to do that. But it goes without saying that this team is an afterthought for a lot of people. Kind of like Derek from Iowa said, it's an afterthought. He wanted us to talk Preds, which we can do, but unfortunately, a lot of people want to talk Titans today, and I understand it, and I am obligated to talk about what the people want to talk about, so we'll save some of that for later in the week. As far as Robert Saleh is concerned, you can't fire him. You can't fire him this year, because if you fire him, you are caving into the exact narrative that you is out about you, that you don't give people an opportunity to grow and you don't give people a chance. If you fire Robert Saleh after this year, you are caving to that narrative. You can't do it. I know he's 0-5. I know his record as a head coach is not good. I know he hasn't looked good to this point as the head coach for the Titans. But you can't fire him. You've got to keep it going. You've got to give him an opportunity to grow. As sucky as it is right now, they've got to truck through it with him. Because if they fire him, guess what? You're putting yourself in the exact same situation that you've always been in. A franchise that can't keep a job. 615-737-1025 is the phone number. More of your thoughts and reactions coming up next here on Next Man Up, 1025 The Game.
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0: Welcome back in, Next Man Up, here on 102.5 The Game. Connor New, Parker Kelly here with you on this Reaction Monday, which is brought to you by our good friends at Pella Windows and Doors, Nashville.com. I mean, it wouldn't be a program if we didn't give you a little bit of Ella Langley, right?
1: Man.
0: This is a deep one right here.
1: Such a good song.
2: Probably one of my favorites on this album, but, you know, everybody listens and Choosing Texas and the big ones, but, man, this one is up
0: there. Gets no love.
2: And let me tell you what. Miss Ella did it again with Miranda Lambert. Snakeskin Boots is the next country hit, if it's not already.
0: Mm. She's going to do it. Is that the one with Miranda Lambert?
2: Yes.
0: Yeah.
2: And I've probably listened to it on repeat 10 times since Friday.
0: They're taking over. She's taking over. Speaking of taking over, you know who's taking over this show? You. Because this show is all about you. We want to hear from you on the Tennessee Titans. 615-737-1025 is the phone number. Let's go to our phone lines. Chris is on the line. Chris, go ahead. You're the next man up.
3: Hey, guys. Hey, I just wanted to say one thing. The Titans suck. And I have watched these guys since 99, and I have never seen it so bad. I mean, Wesley Hunt was bad, but I think it's bad now. And after watching Dan Moore completely block air when the guy was running right past him, I just shook my head and I turned the TV off after that. I've never seen it so bad.
0: Yeah, it's horrible. Thank you, Chris. I appreciate it. Yeah, you're going to get a lot of that today. We have. It's so bad that a lot of people are just changing the channel. And the Titans are an afterthought, which leads me to my next question. Where does this Titans team rank in terms of all-time bad Titans teams? You're 0-5 to start the season. Things are just not looking good. I genuinely can't point to a single game on this schedule and say, that's a win because of how bad they're playing. You're 0-5. So where does this team rank in terms of all-time bad teams? I would argue 2 years ago was pretty bad. Last year, obviously, was pretty bad. I don't think this is the worst Titans team of all time because I think the talent is there on paper. It's the execution. Obviously, you allocate a lot of money to a lot of positions, and they're just not delivering. We talked about the secondary not delivering. We've talked about the edge rushers not delivering. We can talk about Cam Ward not delivering. A lot of you are going to weigh in on that one. But I think on paper, if you look at this team, it's talented. Remember, a lot of us were talking about this could be a 6-7 win team. And I think a lot of you would take that. I would take that right now. But this is just a bad team. Now, in terms of all-time bad teams, I mean, I take you back to the early 2010s. Those were some pretty bad teams. The team 2 years ago was pretty bad. The team that ended up picking number one was really, really bad. I would honestly argue that's the worst one. But I want to know, where does this team rank in terms of all-time bad Titans teams? Give us a call or text us. Parker, what do you think? Where is this team in terms of all-time bad Titans teams?
2: Oh, well, obviously we got to let the season play out. But if things continue the way that they're going right now, I wouldn't feel bad saying it's the worst I've ever seen.
0: Yeah.
2: At least in my lifetime. And I've been around since basically the beginning. You know, I can't always remember the beginning because I wasn't old enough to, but it's probably the worst Titans team I've seen so far through five games since I've been in Nashville.
0: I disagree. I think there are worse, but in terms of how the front office is working right now, I think you could argue it's the worst that it's ever been. The situations around this team, I think, are what fuel it to being really bad. Obviously, you have an incompetent owner that doesn't know what she's doing nor care, really, it feels like, about the winning product on the field. It's more about, how can we get this Super Bowl ready that you are by no means going to play in? Hell, I think you would be the furthest team from playing in that Super Bowl if we're talking about it right now. But hey, new stadium's coming. Butts are going to be in seats. Everyone get excited. It's the situation around the team right now that makes it so bad. You've got Chad Brinker, who Jason and I were talking during the break, or a break. Amy just lost to Houston. Who's to say she's not going to fly off the handle and fire someone? And if she fires someone, wouldn't it be Burke Nyhill? who very clearly was brought in for one job and one job only, and that was to get this new stadium built and ready. And now that that's done, what purpose does he serve? I don't know. It's the situation around this team. 1880 says, let's play the hypothetical here. If the Titans lose out and get the number one in the draft, who should they take? Everyone says, we're not doing draft talk right now. I love you, but I can't do it.
2: I can't do it either.
0: No, I love you, but I can't do it right now. We're not doing draft talk. My favorite part about this text, though, is the hypothetical. If the Titans lose out, meaning they go, oh, it's, what do they got? 12 games left? They go 0-12 over their next 12, and they just finish 0-17, which I don't think is going to happen. It's hard to point and find a win on this schedule, but I feel like they're going to find one somewhere. So it's hard to point at that, but I can't do the draft talk right now. Not till January. Ask me in January. That's when we'll do it. I mean, we can talk about the talented college players, but I don't want to talk about who they're going to take. Mark says, on paper, they aren't the worst, but based on hype, new coaches, new stadium, etc., this has to be the most disappointing. I 100% agree with that text. This is by far the most disappointing Titans team I think I have ever seen. Now, let's remember, I wasn't around for the year after the Super Bowl. That team, which many people argue was better than the actual team that went to the Super Bowl and they lost in the divisional round of the playoffs to the Ravens. I wasn't old enough for that, so take that into account. But I agree with Mark that on paper, the things around this team, the hype, the we feel like this team could be a lot better than they have been the past 2 years compared to the results we have right now. They're an 0-5 team and getting blown out by another 0-4 team at the time. Yeah, this is by far the most disappointing team that I think I've ever seen the Titans assemble.
2: Well, it's like I said last year, through three games, Titans fans and certainly the people in the press box and the media knew that the season was over after three games. After that loss to Indianapolis, they just looked so non-competitive through three games. This year, you knew after the first game because you got put in a body bag by the New York Jets. And nobody gets put in a body bag by the New York Jets, respectfully.
0: Right. Except their fans.
2: What was the stat Corey said last week? Only one 0-4 team in the history of the NFL has made the playoffs? Or yep. A team that started 0-4? Mm-hmm. Well, this team's 0-5.
0: Yeah.
2: They're
0: making history this year. It's going to happen. They're going to the playoffs.
2: Oh, gosh.
0: Never going to happen. 615-737-1025. We'll continue to take your thoughts on the Tennessee Titans coming up next. Connor New, Parker Kelly here with you on 1025 The Game.
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4: I'm Fox 17 Code Red meteorologist Greg Bobis. A dense fog advisory in effect until 10 o'clock this morning, and temperatures in the 50s and low 60s. By the afternoon, complete sunshine and temperatures way above average. We'll have highs today in the mid to upper 80s.
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0: Click, click, boom. Yes. Anytime I hear this song, I think of just like some YouTube video of the hardest hits in NFL history, and it's like some linebacker just knocking the crap out of a quarterback. It's great stuff. I think this was also in Friday Night Lights, if I'm not mistaken. I'd have to do my research on that. Welcome back in. Next man up here on 102.5 The Game. Connor New, Parker Kelly here with you, taking all your reaction to the Titans' 26-3 loss to the Houston Texans. A little bit of Kentucky bias here on the program, as Gunner says, it may be time for, quote, bench me for Minshew. Because the Cam Ward experiment is over. I'm out. Let him finish. But he's not the answer. He's not even a question anymore. We missed on him. It's over. Kenny Minchie is... I don't think he's an NFL quarterback just yet. Love him. He's a great guy. I know him personally. But I don't think he's NFL ready yet. I think he will probably come back to Lexington for another year to play. He's a redshirt junior. I guess the redshirt thing is gone. So he's got another year of eligibility. Got
2: to see if this Protect College Sports Act passes. Yeah. And then that changes eligibility. Yeah. You get 5-5.
0: There you go. But I still think he'll come back. But I understand the point. The Cam Ward experiment to many is over. It's not over to me yet. I promised you I'd give him till the bye week. So he's got, what, 3 more games to figure it out? But I'm not feeling good about it right now. I do have to address this because it is something that kind of bothered me hearing yesterday, and I didn't ask Parker to pull up the clip. That's okay. I can just paraphrase what happened. Yesterday, I'm sure a lot of you heard in the press conference, Paul Kaharsky just straight up asked Cam Ward, are you used to losing? And Cam gives this answer of, no, I'm not a loser. We're in here trying to win every game. It may not look like it on the field, but we have to put things together. My response is, what's the point in asking that question when you knew that was going to be the answer? Do you want him to come out and say, yeah, Paul, I suck. Yeah, we suck. We're a bunch of losers. We're not going to try and win any game. What's the point in that? There's no reason for that question. It was such a gotcha question. And I love Paul. He does a really good job. He's been very kind to me every time I've spoken to him. But what was the point in that question? I don't really understand the goal he was trying to accomplish other than maybe trying to get a narrative and get some quotes for a story. There was no point in asking that question. And I guess the question is journalistic integrity. I don't think that violated the lines or anything. I don't think he deserves his credentials revoked for that question. But I didn't like it. And I'm sure Cam didn't like it. And look, you're not in this business to be nice to everyone and, you know, have everyone be your friend. I get that. Balkarski's the epitome of that. But what was the point of the question? The question just made no sense to me because you knew the exact answer you were going to get. It's not a lack of accountability answer from Cam Ward, if you ask me. Lack of accountability would be him saying, yeah, we suck. Everyone's terrible, except me. I'm playing great football. That is lack of accountability. But him defending his team and saying, no, I'm not a loser and neither are they, that's not a lack of accountability for me. That's just addressing what I think is kind of an unnecessary question. So I did have to address that. Chip from Mount Juliet said maybe someone in the organization snuck some seed oils into the building. That could be the reason for the loss. Yeah, there's a lot of things going around right now that maybe is the reason the Titans suck. And that's obviously a joke, but it's just, I'm apathetic at this point, man. I don't really care about the results. I care because I'm paid to be there and I'm paid to cover it for you and they give me free food. That's the reason I care. But in terms of the fandom I have for this team, I think Adam in Portland earlier put it best. This isn't my football team. This isn't the team that I grew up watching. And look, the Titans have had some bad moments throughout my lifetime. They were really bad in the Jake Locker era, who, by the way, was my first jersey. I don't know if I've ever told anyone that. Jake Locker was my first football jersey.
2: Don't you also have a Will Levis jersey?
0: I do. I bought it after, or I got it for Christmas after the Falcons game. Hasn't been worn in 2 years.
2: Yeah, keep that thing hanging up in the closet.
0: Yeah, it's not coming out anytime soon. That's partially part of the reason I just buy straight numbers now. First off, there's no one on this team, in my opinion, worth buying unless it's Jeffrey Simmons. And, you know, I don't think they're going to trade him, but what if they do and you buy his jersey and you still have it? But there's no one on this team worth buying in terms of jerseys. College, I've never been really one to buy names on, mostly because they didn't used to sell them back in the day. But now in the NIL era, you get team jerseys with names on it. Not really into that. I just kind of get the number because you can wear it till the rest of time. Usually it's just like Kentucky number one or Tennessee number one or someone like that. So, but yeah, it's, how do we get here? How do we get on jerseys? Anyway, oh yeah, Jake Locker. But anyways, this isn't the team that I grew up with. Someone earlier asked, when is the appropriate time to start looking for a new team? I want to say it was Dylan. But to me, it's not, I'm not going to go off looking for a new team. I don't really have any interest in that, but I would understand Titans fans who do. Parker and I joke that preseason game against the Bears determined whether we would be Titans fans or Bears fans the rest of the season. And the Bears didn't do any better yesterday. They got shelled by Green Bay. So that
2: Christian Watson did some things that if he did out on the street, he'd be arrested for.
0: Indeed. Indeed. Kevin on our text line, I truly believe Amy is and has been positioning herself for a long time to sell the team. The value of the team with the new stadium is at an all-time high. Winning is the icing on the cake. She needs to pump that value up even more, but she can't do it because her family is losers and always have been. Jason, they said it years ago and got clowned, but when he was asked, he said it would be 5 to 10 years. Hopefully when the stadium gets done, she will sell the team. I don't have any hope on that, of her selling the team. What incentive does she have to sell the team? The worst thing that's going for her right now is fan and media clapback. And obviously she cares very much about what people say about her. It's the reason she's hiding. It's the reason she won't step up to the podium. It's the reason she's out in Houston and not out here. but I don't think she'll ever sell the team because that was entrusted to her by Daddy. Daddy gave her that team. It's a family endowment. And even if she does decide to retire or something, guess who it's going to go to? It's going to go to Kenneth. And Kenneth is equally as bad. I mean, this whole family is, it's money driven. I know it. Nick Frazier tells us that all the time, which, by the way, he's in Italy. He'll be back with us next week. Nick Frazier tells us. Yeah. I've been told by higher up management to mention that Nick Frazier is out in Italy every 2 minutes, as well as my name. What is my name? But anyways, this family, it's not ever going to be out of the family. I don't think this franchise will ever leave the Adams family because it was an endowment entrusted on them. It was Bud's team, and now Bud is no longer with us, so it's Amy's team. And when Amy decides to retire or she passes away, whichever comes first, it'll be Kenneth's team. And when it's Kenneth's time, it'll be someone else in that family's team. So I don't ever have any hope of the Adams selling this team. I just don't think that's ever going to happen. As bad as things are, it's not going to happen. Dustin in Hopkinsville, it's time to trade Simmons. For him, the torture needs to be over. Call the Ravens. Can you imagine they trade him to the Ravens and it's just yet another Titans great off to the Ravens franchise? That would be just heartbreaking. I mean, how would we be able to go on knowing Jeffrey Simmons is playing with Derrick Henry competing for a Super Bowl ring in Baltimore? That's another thing that I don't think is going to happen. I don't think they're going to try and trade Simmons because I think they're trying to have at least one guy that'll drive up ticket sales in that new stadium, and Jeffrey Simmons is absolutely that guy. He is given, I feel bad for him. He gives his all every week. I mean, we talked to him yesterday in the locker room. He seemed like he was on the verge of tears. He's so sick of losing. That guy gets mad when they lose. He wants to win. And I love that about him. Now, do I think some of his motives and, well, not motives, but some of the things he does out on the field are a bit unnecessary? Like, you know, touching his junk in front of the Eagles fans or stomping on the Ravens logo? Absolutely. I think some of that's unnecessary. But you can't discredit his drive. His drive is, I want to win at the highest level possible with this team. I don't question the loyalty of Jeffrey Simmons. It's the reason they got that extension done. It's the reason he's still here holding back tears after every loss. Because he wants to win, and he wants to win in Nashville. And he's seen winning in Nashville. They went to the AFC Championship with him on the roster. But it's not there right now. And you can't knock Simmons for that. It would be a service to trade him, to be honest with you. But I don't think they're going to do that to him. And quite frankly, I don't know if he wants that. I think he loves it here. I think he wants to spend time in this community. And I think he wants to win a Super Bowl here. And obviously, that's the most far-fetched thing that's ever happened, but at least as of right now. But I don't see them trading Simmons. 615-737-1025 is the phone number. We'll come back, wrap things up with more of your reaction on the Titans coming up next here on Next Man Up, 102.5 The Game.
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0: Welcome back in, Next Man Up, here on 102.5 The Game. Connor Newt, Parker Kelly are with you for one final segment. Don't go anywhere, though. Chase and Big Joe coming up next. I'm sure they've got a lot to talk about on the Tennessee Titans. I am very interested to hear Joe's thoughts on this one. I saw his tweet yesterday. It was, season's over, trade Simmons, don't win another game. It was something like that. I want to hear that put to words. I want to hear that face to face. So we'll do that coming up next. Chase and Big Joe here on 102.5 The Game. But we're wrapping things up. Still getting some of your reaction on the Titans' loss and overall the state of the franchise. Let's go to our phone lines. Dennis is on the line. Dennis, you're the next man up. Go ahead.
20: Hey, you guys know me, and I called you in a couple weeks ago, and I compared this, you know, to maybe like a lady having, you know, in labor.
2: Legendary call, I remember.
20: Yeah. Well, you guys know him yet, or is it just, you know, you're still in the process of getting numb?
2: That's a good question. I'd say I'm numb.
0: Yeah, Well, thanks.
2: You can never be hurt if you don't have expectations.
0: Yeah. Thank you, Dennis. Yeah, I'm still... I'm not numb yet to it. It's still disappointing. It's the reason we're on the radio talking about it for 3 hours, two and a half, because we took a little college football break there. But yeah, that was a legendary call. I do remember that. He was the Browns fan, I think, the one that was talking about being numb to it. But yeah, I'm not numb to it yet. It still sucks. It still hurts. But I'm getting to the point where I'm like, yeah, this team sucks. I don't really care what they do out on the field. The apathy is setting in. Do want to get to this. Merle from Mount Julia. Stop with the sell the team crap. Or he says stuff. Her family built that team and brought it here. If fans jump ship for another team, they are not Titans fans anymore. Either support our home team or don't. But we support win or lose. That's a true fan. I agree. I have never been the one to jump ship to another team, no matter how bad the team is. Keep in mind, I grew up in Kentucky football, which is a historically mediocre program. Now, Saturday, the reason it was so big was because of that. because of how historically mediocre it was, to go in, win a top 10 game, their second one of the year, mind you, in front of a home crowd is absolutely special. But I am with Merle. You don't jump ship. I'll never jump ship from the Titans. I'll just stop caring. That's probably how it'll go. You don't jump ship for your team. Now, for fans that are like, well, I'm going to go off to the Bills, I discredit you a lot. You know my beef with fandoms. You all know that enough about me, I'm sure. I get mad when people cheer for two teams in college. Like, I'm an Alabama football fan and I'm a Duke basketball fan. Grow up. That's another grow up moment for me. If you leave behind this team just because things are bad, that's a grow up moment. That is,
2: you don't tell me how to fanhood.
0: I am going to tell you how to fanhood.
2: I'm just kidding. I just said at the beginning of the show, it's an illness that I have. I love this team too much. I can never stop caring.
0: Right.
2: Even when things are supposedly at rock bottom, like they are right now.
0: Oh, we're at rock bottom.
2: We are at rock bottom.
0: I don't think this is the worst team that's ever been assembled, but I think the situations around them
2: this is the
0: really
2: worst
0: bad.
2: Five-game start I've ever seen.
0: Yeah.
2: From a Titans team.
0: I mean, at least in, what, three games, they were somewhat close, but, you know, getting beat down by an 0-4 team in your own home stadium is pretty embarrassing. In front of about 30,000 people, mind you. We're doing tickets distributed now instead of actual asses in seats, so congrats, Amy. That's another fake victory you can take. Gunner on our text line. I don't want to hear Sala, Cam, or anyone say a word about how the fans are not supporting them. We show up and they perform the way they do. You want us to support that performance? I'll never not watch. I'll be a Titans fan forever, but boos are warranted. Agreed. Now, some fans are not going to show up, and that is their prerogative. I wouldn't spend money on this team either. But the ones that did, I mean, Parker, you and I saw a dude dressed up like Spider-Man yesterday clapping for the Titans, which was awesome, by the way. He did a really, really good job supporting
2: the
0: team.
2: That was probably the highlight of my afternoon.
0: I was laughing the whole game.
2: I know. I was next to him. I'm like, oh, Connor's looking at Spidey.
0: Don't blame the fans. The fans are doing their job, at least to the best of their ability. The ones that are watching at home are at least still watching you. There are people around the nation. I mean, you go outside of Tennessee, how many people are watching the Titans on a weekly basis? Probably not many. So don't blame the fans. And to Cam and Sala's credit, I don't think they've said that. I don't think they've outwardly said, well, the fans are not giving us enough juice, because they know it's not on the fans for them, the team, to go out and deliver. But don't throw the fans under the bus, man. They're doing the best they can supporting the performance that you're throwing out there, and your performance is crap. So don't blame the fans. 1137 says, I'm sorry, but I spent 27 years in athletics, and I have yet to see one thing that has improved with the Titans over the past 3-4 seasons. They have turned into the Cleveland Browns of the South. Looks at the number of starting quarterbacks since Steve McNair. Damn near the same as Cleveland's over the same number of years. All Nashville is missing at the moment is the sad sacks in the stands, which we saw yesterday. It was shown on the broadcast. I'm willing to venture that TSU will win a game in Nissan Stadium this season before the Titans do, with like 5 exclamation points. We did see the sad sacks yesterday, did we not? It was on the CBS broadcast. It was the guy with the sack, and it said 0-17 question mark, and then sell the team under it. We did see that. Now, we need to have the bag out where 60,000 people show up all in bags. We need to have that. But, yeah, I am inclined to somewhat agree with 1137, especially with given his resume, he says, of 27 years in athletics. He's right. I mean, over the past 3 years, what have the Titans really improved at? You still have a bad quarterback, which I heard Robbie just now on our promo and earlier this morning say Cam Ward is the worst starting quarterback in the league. I agree with that right now. I mean, you could argue Malik Willis, but at least Malik Willis doesn't have anyone to throw to. Cam Ward's got targets. He's got Carnell Tate, Calvin Ridley, and Wandale Robinson. So Cam Ward's the worst starting quarterback in this league right now. And the Titans, over the past 3 seasons, haven't improved at anything. The record is still bad. You had the same record 2 years in a row. It's not good. and I don't know how much better it's going to end up being. There is no light at the end of the tunnel right now if you are a Titans fan. Dustin said, we did see the sad sack. However, we hadn't... Yeah. Oh, I'm not going to read that. That's exactly what I expected it to be. But overall, it's not pretty. I'm running out of words to say about this team because I don't know what words deserve to be said about this team. They haven't shown us anything. They haven't improved over the last 3 years. It's the same thing over and over again. You expect to go into a game and just expect them to lose. Let's finish things up with our final caller of the day, Lance, on our phone line. Lance, you're the next man up. Go ahead, man.
17: You guys aren't probably old enough to remember, but when they were in Houston, they tried to save people in Houston tried to save them, and not more than 100 people showed up at City Hall to try to save them. The whole thing comes back to the Adams family. Back in the Astrodome when they weren't worth a crap, there was, you know, very little people showed up. The Adams family, the NFL should ban the Adams family. I know that Bud Adams was instrumental in starting the AFL, but he is crap. They don't know anything about football, and they always get in the way. They are Jerry Jones on the bad side, and they should be forced to sell that team because they do not bring a product. They had one drive, which they pooped to bed all day long, the very first drive they had. I was listening on the radio driving back from Texas and turned the dang thing off. I'm surprised that they can get $1.50 for a ticket because the people that show up are somebody that wants a winning team. And God bless those people, but it is sickening. I need Taylor Sheridan to come up with another show to watch on Sundays that's worth watching instead of watching and being forced to watch those crappy Titans. And I'll hang up and listen.
0: Thank you, Lance. I appreciate the call. Overall, I think he sums it up perfectly, and I'll read this one last text just to wrap us up. 11:37, the light at the end of the tunnel that we see is Titans fans, is the train coming right at us. People are tired of it. The city needs a winner, and they do not have it in the Tennessee Titans. That'll do it for us here today on Next Man Up. For all of you, thank you very much for participating. We'll have TD in tomorrow for a TD Tuesday. We'll get all his thoughts on the loss yesterday, as well as things going on in the franchise. For Parker Kelly behind the glass, my name is Connor Newt, saying so long. Jason Big Joe coming up next right here on 102.5 The Game.
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32: And a good Monday, everybody. Welcome in, Chase and Big Joe, 102.5 The Game. He's Big Joe Dubin. I'm Chase McCabe. Parker Kelly's back there. And you know what? We're not 0-5, but the Titans are.
33: You know what? I did it once again yesterday on the pregame show. I was like, you know what? They're mad. They're upset. People are talking about them, how they're no good. There's no effort. They're going to put it together.
32: And I know.
33: That was worse than the Jets game. Effort-wise, production, everything. So now I'm done. Now we just laugh.
32: Yep.
33: Now we laugh.
32: Here's what I wonder about something. And this is not
33: than the Jets game. Production, everything. So now I'm done. Now we just laugh.
32: Yep.
33: Now we laugh.
32: Here's what I wonder about something. And this is not excuse making, so please don't take it that way. I'm

0: into a rhythm. They keep shooting themselves in the foot.
1: Right.
0: And I think that this team is so, like, the quarterback has no confidence. The team as a whole has no confidence. This team is so bad and so just down on themselves that if stuff happens bad at the beginning of the game, they can't rebound from it.
1: No, that's a sign of a bad football team.
0: Now, good football teams, you know, you make a mistake on the first drive, they go to the sideline, they go, all right, hey, we're a good football team. We'll shake this off, and usually they do.
1: Right.
0: This is not a good football team. This is a team, like, I do think the phrase is, we got to figure out how not to lose, is very true. To
1: Look,
0: this team.
1: Right. I'm 0-5. Here's the first thing that I think needs to happen. Trade Jeffrey Simmons. Trade him. Right? Somebody last night said, you're trading our best player. It's your not. Best player. You're 0-5. Trade him right now before he gets injured. Trade him to the Niners or the Vikings. They're both 4. Or don't trade him to the AFC. Let's see. The Vikings are 5-0. The 49ers are 5-0. And who else in the NFC that you could ship him off to? Giants, no. Packers, maybe, you know, put him with Mike. Get rid of him. Get rid of him. Let him go do his thing. You owe that to Jeffrey Simmons. Trade him. You owe it to him. Let him go play for a winner.
0: But what if he doesn't want to?
1: I think he'd want to. Do you want to stick around for this nonsense? Hey, why do you guys suck? Hey, why do you guys suck?
0: I get it.
1: Hey, Mr. Simmons.
0: But he's acted like he's wanted to stay here and see
1: Mr. Simmons, can I get you an appetizer? Oh, by the way, why do y'all suck? I mean, just go play for a winner. Let him do it.
0: Because, like, here's the thing. He didn't have to sign that extension this offseason. He chose to do that. Now, I get it. He's making money. He's making a lot of money. But he could have asked for a trade. He could have waited. But he said he wanted to be here. And I hear I am with you. Like, and to me, the price is
1: just like, give me one first rounder. That's it. That's all I want is rounder.
0: I'm asking for as much as I can, and then there's the price I'm asking for, and there's the price I'll take.
1: 49ers will take him. Vikings will take him.
0: Now, I tell you one that I would do today, right now. Mike Borgonzi should be on the phone right now with Philadelphia saying, hey, give me a fourth-round pick. I'll give you Tony Pollard. I'll drive him up to you. Like, I mean, and Tony Pollard's not the problem. I'm saying that, like, everything must go.
1: Right.
0: Like, they should have done that last night.
1: It is a fire sale over wherever that place is called now. I mean, yesterday, if you're not mad. And also, let me ask you this. How many people are on planet Earth, do you think, roughly?
0: Billions.
1: 6 billion?
0: Yeah, probably.
1: And you can't find one better than Dan Moore Jr.? I'm telling you.
0: He's awful.
1: He's terrible. He's absolutely terrible.
0: Yesterday was the first day that I said this offensive line has looked like bleep.
1: Yeah,
0: like
1: from terrible.
0: Like, Dan Moore was terrible. Skoronski was terrible. The only one I don't really think got a lot of heat with Schlottman. Whoever was playing right guard was terrible. J.C. Latham had the worst game he's had all year.
1: It's pretty bad.
0: He kept getting called for penalties. You know, so, I mean, Dan Moore runs into Cam and caused that interception was not on Cam.
1: Can't block the edge. Can't block him.
0: He blocked into – have you seen the video of him blocking air?
1: Yeah. It's got 22,000 views on my Facebook page, and I ripped it from somebody else. Look, why do you not chip the ends of the text? You know they're good. You know Dan Moore sucks. That's coaching malpractice. And look, people are like, well, they're not. Sala's got a 5-year contract. He's not going anywhere.
0: No,
1: he's not going.
0: He's not the problem right now.
1: No, he's not.
0: No, I mean, like that. That's the thing. I get. And by the way, it's a Reaction Monday. We've jumped right into it, presented by Pella Windows and Doors of Nashville. 615-737-1025. That's our phone and text line, driven by WilsonCountyHyundai.com. This show is for you.
1: Therapy.
0: We want to vent. We want to talk. But when you're – I know everybody wants to blame somebody. Blame Amy. Like, honestly.
1: I'm not blaming her at all.
0: Well, but that's going to be the one that everybody's going to go to.
1: Right.
0: You know, but, you know, you can blame Burke Nihil. You can honestly, it's just a crappy football team.
1: It is. It's really bad. And also, let's stop the I got to hear from Amy Adams.
0: Yeah,
1: let's stop this.
0: She's not going to speak.
1: She's
0: I heard. I gave Connor crap earlier because he's like, you know, if they were winning, she'd be in front of a podium. When the hell has she ever been in front of a podium?
1: Last time I saw her, besides the Super Bowl announcement, was that whatever it was for Rand Carthon at Sports Park party.
0: I was at Jeffrey Simmons' press conference when he was drafted. She was up there. She did like a

0: full intro, but she didn't take questions. I think she was at Vrabel. She's been at some of these things, but she doesn't take questions.
1: Right.
0: And that's fine. I don't care at this point.
1: I don't care. What is she going
0: to
1: say?
0: But here's the layers to this. We heard, well, Amy has instructed that I can speak for her from Burke Nihil. Okay. You can get up there and speak.
1: Right.
0: Because now this mess is falling on you.
1: I don't want to hear from him. He has no football knowledge.
0: Right. I don't necessarily want to hear from him for football knowledge, but if somebody from ownership is not going to speak and he speaks for ownership, then I think it's time he addresses.
1: What's he going to say? What do you want Burke Nihil to say? We're sorry that this is the worst football team ever?
0: I just want him to feel the heat. To be honest with you.
1: I'm sure he does.
0: I don't care what they say at this point. I just want him to feel uncomfortable. Because you know what's uncomfortable? Being a fan of this freaking football team.
1: You should
0: That's uncomfortable. Like, I don't even – like, it pisses me off. Not as a radio host, not as a media member, as a fan to watch that absolute garbage that I have to watch every Sunday. And I don't want to blame Cam Ward. I don't want to blame the players. It's not their fault. It's the organization's fault for putting this whole thing together.
1: It's every player on that football team's fault.
0: Well, I understand.
1: Every single one of them. That's it.
0: How can they be that bad?
1: You're seeing it every Sunday.
0: How can they be
1: that bad? Did you ever watch the Sandra Bullock Netflix show Bird Box?
0: No. The movie?
1: Yeah.
0: Yeah, yeah, yeah.
1: When you open your eyes, that's what happens. You watch the Titans right now. It's just the absolute worst. And look, you beat a football team as desperate. You lost a football team as desperate you were yesterday, 0-4. The desperation you could see on both sides of the ball. One team was desperate and wanted to win. Other teams like, what bad thing is about, like you alluded to earlier, what bad thing is going to happen to our football? What's going to happen that we can just go into a tank and not get it done? I mean, it was colossally bad. They're on par right now at 0-5 to be the worst NFL football team of all time. And yeah. I'm talking about the 08 Lions. I'm talking about the 76 Bucks. They're terrible. This is a terrible football team from top to bottom.
0: So
1: trade Jeffrey Simmons.
0: I saw this from Sport and State, Clay Travis's new thing. How bad are the 2026 Tennessee Titans? They're one of only 12 NFL teams since 2000 that has started a season 0-5 while scoring less than 60 points. They are the first to do so since the 2019 Dolphins. So they're on a list with the 2000 Bengals, 2001 Redskins, 2002 Bengals, 04 Dolphins, 05 Texans, 06 Raiders, 09 Rams, 2010 Panthers, 2011 Rams, 13 Jags, 19 Dolphins.
1: That's too many teams. They're bad. They're bad. I'm no comparing to their. This is bad. This is now, and there's no hope right now. When you got no hope, you're done, right? So this team is done. They're 0-5. No team at 0-5 has ever made the playoffs ever in the history of the league has made the playoffs. You're 0-5. You're done.
0: I don't want to be Jim Mora, but like, come on, let's.
1: But I'm just telling people.
0: Let's not even worry about
1: you,
0: that. Right?
1: God bless you, Titans fans, who still have hope for this football team. Like, well, you know, you can win the rest, make the playoffs. No, you're not. You're not going to win. You can't win one. You're not going to win the rest. And the Colts are waiting for you on Sunday. They know they can push you away and just be done with you. And there's another loss. And it gets worse and worse and worse. And again, I don't think for a Titans fan, they're not upset. I just think they're done.
0: Well, and here's the other thing, too. The fans that, and I get it. Like, you want to blame somebody. You got to blame somebody. So a lot of times, some fans will blame the media. Like, how could you ask the questions that you know about Cam being a loser? Have you gotten used to losing? Like that Kuharsky asked, and people are mad about him asking that question. I heard him ask the question. I was like, well, this could be interesting,
1: right?
0: Like, what do you want? What do you want him to do? Like, is it Paul's job to go in there, hey, buddy, you tried hard.
1: Right.
0: We're proud of you. Get out there next week. No.
1: It's a good point.
0: That's not his job. His job's to go in there and be like, hey, why is this not going right?
1: Yeah.
0: And Paul didn't go in there and say, hey, you're a loser. He said, have you gotten used to losing? And Cam didn't like that question. But But you're 3-24 as a starting quarterback.
1: He's 3-19.
0: Whatever.
1: Yeah. He'll be three. Just give him 5 weeks, right? Sorry. You're good. He'll be there. No, but I think all the questions on
0: right,
1: the table.
0: I mean, like, right now, that is – I'm not saying he's a loser. Like, Cam seems like a very great person. But he's a losing football player in the NFL.
1: He is. He is. He is. Who, and the question there was pretty good to Robert Saleh about who's – idea is this? Is it organizational or is it your idea that, that Cam remains a starting quarterback? He answered it very well in about 100 words without saying Amy Adams told us to do this. And until I'm told differently, she has put an edict down to say he's our quarterback.
0: Well, okay. So I've been ready to talk about this because, again, I stand on what does putting Trubisky in right now accomplish?
1: At some point, you want to show you can win a game. And if your quarterback isn't the guy that can get the win for you, you're moving.
0: So do you think you honestly think Mitchell Trubisky can win a game for you?
1: Absolutely. Absolutely. You've had 5 chances now to see Cam Ward, and he hadn't improved any.
0: Okay.
1: All he's been able to do yesterday was avoid sacks that Dan Moore sent his way. That was it. Why not? At some point, pride has to take in as a head coach to say, hey, I can win a game. But I can't win a game with him.
0: Right.
1: Right? It's okay if you sit to the side and take a break. I'm going to put Trubisky and see what we could do. See what we could do. Because right now, it's the Einstein theory over there. It's the absolute Einstein theory happening.
0: There ain't a damn Einstein over there.
1: That's what's happening right now. Put him in. Why not? But they're not going to, and you continue to lose.
0: All right, I have some thoughts on that. We'll get yours as well, 615-737-1025. We're up and running. We want you to weigh in, tell us how you're feeling, your thoughts on the Titans, 615-737-1025. We will react all day. John McClain at 2 o'clock. It's Chase and Big Joe, 105 The Game.
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0: The water would come out of the Cumberland, right?
1: I don't remember.
0: I hope not. God, I hope not. Went through some filtering. No wonder I was sick for years. Lord Almighty, I'm doing that.
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0: Chasing Big Joe, 102.5 The Game on this Monday, a Reaction Monday, again presented by Pella Windows and Doors of Nashville. And our fine show is presented by the Omni Nashville Hotel. Jakey Baby's behind the glass. Appreciate him. All right, we got a lot of text to get to on the Titans, so feel free to weigh in, 615-737-1025. AB in Clarksville says, I'm not saying it's only the coaching, but maybe we should interviewed Leonidas before hiring Xerxes. Hope y'all got the 300 reference.
1: Yeah.
0: I did. Yeah. 0028 says, only stipulation on trading Jeffrey Simmons is whoever takes him has to take on the lineman Dan Moore as a package deal.
1: Well, I get it, but listen, am I wrong about this? But I think they owe it to him, right? But he busted his ass.
0: I think if he has said I want to be here, and if he declines, then you have to respect
1: that's fine.
0: That too.
1: Okay, would you want to be a basketball player, play for the Harlem Globetrotters or the Washington Generals?
0: That's actually not a good comparison, because like, you know what that is.
1: Do you know what that is on Nissan Stadium?
0: Right. Right.
1: Terrible.
0: I understand.
1: Go, but if be happy and win. Not happening here.
0: All right. So I'm gonna reference across the street, because I was listening to the call-in show that they do, the post game, and a guy called in and asked the question of, is there something to being a really good player on a bad team? And is that part of his motivation of wanting to be here, of he's the best player on a crappy team? Now, they kind of pushed that off.
1: Okay.
0: But, like, I was like, well, I need to bring this up to Joe, because I do wonder. I mean, like, there's no question. He's the best player on this team. Now, I think I really do think he wants to try and fix it and be the one that's a part of making this a better team.
1: Okay. He'll be 50.
0: I know. That's the thing. So at what point do you go to him and say, hey, Jeff, I want to do what's right by you?
1: 3 hours ago? Last night?
0: Right.
1: Here's why I bring this up. I know we got a lot of texts. I'm not hijacking this. I saw a lot of y'all last night tweeting Sunday Night Football about how happy you are for Derrick Henry. There's a lot of Titans fans who've now gone purple, right? And you're laughing at the robe you put on last night. I get all that. You want the guys. Jeffrey Simmons is giving you his heart and soul, right? There's times he's been a jackass. We all are. But the dude just dominates so well, you owe it to him. You owe it to him, and go get pieces and build up. That's all I'm saying.
0: Yeah. No, I mean, I hear you. Let's squeeze in a call. Eric wants to weigh in. Eric, what's up?
1: Oh, man.
12: Hey, guys. I was at the game yesterday. It was a demoralizing, disgusting, devastating, and disappointing loss yesterday. Guys, I tell you what, the Texans are certainly a better team than us. There's no question about that. But here's the thing. They were 0-4, and of three of their four losses, they gave up over 30 points. Show me something next week against Jacksonville and London, then I'll believe you by your back in the playoff team. A lot of people were saying, oh, this team's back. And I said, no, we were their get-right game. And this bad when one of the commentators on the national show was saying yesterday, well, he believes that Texas beating us shouldn't count. that is pretty bad. Joe, I will say this about your talk about starting Mitch Trubisky. I'm not going to push back and say we should not start Mitch Trubisky. But here's the thing. For him to be really effective, for anybody quarterback to be effective, we've got to be able to run the ball. I think we've only had one game where we've had a decent running game. If he's really going to be effective, any quarterback's going to be effective, you've got to be able to run the ball. If he can't run the ball, as a team, we can't run the ball, it doesn't help your quarterback. Now, if he can come in and do this without a running game, then I'll buy it. Definitely should start. But I just don't know if he's going to be successful if we can't run the ball on a consistent basis. because I look at what Kenneth Walker III has done for the Kansas City Chiefs and how he's helped Patrick Mahomes, what Derrick Henry's done to the Ravens and Lamar Jackson. It's just for quarterbacks to really be effective, they need to have a good running game to complement it. So that's the only way I can think it can be really successful for him. Because if he can't run, we can't run the ball, I don't know how much more successful Trubisky can be with this offense. Guys, as always, it's a pleasure to talk to you. Y'all guys take care, and we'll talk to you soon.
0: Thank you, Eric. Appreciate it. That's a good point.
1: Great point. I mean,
0: if you can't,
1: right.
0: If you can't run, like it doesn't. And honestly, for a while, people were saying, oh, the run game's terrible, and it's because it wasn't Derrick Henry. And I'm like, the run game's actually not been terrible. And, I mean, Tajay Spears. See ya.
1: I've been done. I know the fumble, the mistakes, but he's not an inside the tackle runner. Why are they running him inside the tackle?
0: I don't know. I don't think they know how to use him.
1: Jet sweep that dude all day. I don't know why they run him inside the tackle. He's so tiny.
0: All right. By the way, as 2104 points out, the Titans are 0-1 since firing the rebranding staff. This wasn't the problem, huh?
1: Which I will tell you again was an absolute non-story.
0: 7786, slightly disagreeing you, but whatever. 7786, Amy is the, this is a good one. Amy is the data center next to the zoo. We got to get the mayor involved. Call Bill Lee. Trump would probably take the call. We need to force her to sell the team.
1: Oh, man. That's
9: we love Tennessee. Not sure what she's doing down there.
13: I've run football teams, and we did a great job. We had a league. It was a fantastic league, and
1: oh my god, he ran a team badly. He did do that.
0: Didn't he ruin a league,
1: the USFL? He did. Stay away, politicians, stay away from football teams.
0: 1157, how bad are the Titanics? No, I don't know how bad they are. If the national coverage would disrespect them, then that would be an improvement. I don't think the national coverage even acknowledges them.
1: They have – who did we have on last week? Phil Yates? When we asked him about Titan players, he was like, I mean, not his fault. Just not on the national radar at all.
0: Okay. 8466 says, I agree with Joe. Take Cam out. 2389 says, Mitch is terrible. It does nothing for the team.
1: All I'm saying is that as a football staff, coaching staff, you want to prove to people you can win, and you know you're not going to win with Cam. Why not try it with a new quarterback? That's it.
0: There are 52 other professional athletes on the team that are trying to do their job. If Trubisky is a capable backup, then at least the others stand a chance to perform at an NFL level.
1: Why not? What do you have? What's the difference, right? Why not? They're not going to. They're... Even Saleh reiterated today, they're not getting rid of, they're not going to bench Cam. It's going to be Mitch Trubisky, but just why not?
0: Do you think it's an edict?
1: I do. Absolutely it is.
0: I wouldn't be surprised.
1: Absolutely.
0: But at the same time, again, I stand by my point of ride it out the entire year, because in that way, when Saleh, Borgonzi, Dable, T-Rack, whoever walk into her office, at the end of the year, they go, look, he's not it.
1: T-Rack.
0: I mean, you gotta have some help.
1: God, I'd love to see a picture of all of them and sitting on a couch and there's T-Rack. I mean, I would, if they did that, I'd buy season tickets next year at the new stadium.
0: They show a picture and it looks like the sit room at the White House, but it's like Amy behind the desk and here's Burke and here's Borgonzi and here's Saleh. The T-Rex.
1: I would die if they would do that. Amy, that's how you sell one season ticket. I'd buy that.
0: And better yet, he's in the old costume too, just to show solidarity.
1: Oh my gosh. I just made my day right there.
0: You're welcome. I'm glad
1: I did that. Right?
0: Michael wants to weigh in. Michael, what you got?
14: Hey, boys. How are you?
0: Good.
14: So I grew up in Australia, and I fell in love with it. You've got a Nepo baby for an owner, and then I've got my two American kids that were born in Tennessee. They knew that every Sunday was to watch the Titans and eat Little Caesar's pizza. They won't eat the pizza anymore because it tastes like failure. Like, how bad's it
0: going to
14: get?
0: Thanks for the call, Michael. I appreciate it.
1: Michael, I don't know how to do things down under, man. Yeah, language.
0: I know. But he's got a good point.
1: He does.
0: He's got a good point.
1: He does have a good point. That's why he says it. Oh, man, this is what we've come through right here. But this is it, man. I mean,
0: they are,
15: A lot of people still care about this team, and this is the fun part about all this.
0: The adjective he used is accurate.
15: He is. I was going to ask him, he's a punter as well, too.
0: I mean, that made me laugh. I can't help it.
15: Man.
0: Dave and Big Rock, remember the feeling locking in to watch AJ and Derek take on Trevor Lawrence for the division? Now I hope the Jags don't drop 50 to R3.
15: Yeah.
0: That's again, right. And it keeps coming up. The A.J. Brown, yes, that is still relevant. Derrick Henry didn't want to be here. He wanted to leave. You guys got to let that go.
15: All day.
0: That was not the Titans weren't like, oh, no, we're not going to re-sign him because we're cheap. No, he wanted to leave.
15: He is Derrick Henry's Nostradamus. He saw what was going to happen the next 2, 3, 4 years. He knew it was in a rebuild. Nobody wants to be part of that. So they should have traded him week 4 to the Ravens, and they should have put him on the plane in London with the Ravens going back. That's what they should have done.
0: I've gotten texts from multiple people that was the greatest call we've ever had.
15: Oh, did it get through?
0: I think so.
15: Oh, that's fine.
0: Well, it did on YouTube. I don't know, but whatever.
15: Yeah, we do things different over here, pal. Oh, man. This is now fun. I'm telling you. We're not mad anymore. We're just done.
0: Chris in Lewisburg, here's something radical. If you decide to bench Cam, just why not Hendon Hooker?
15: Why not? Why not?
0: At this point, who knows?
15: Why not? And if you're worried about hurting a grown man's feelings, that's on him.
0: No, I don't think they're. I don't think they're worried about hurting a grown man's feelings. I think. Like you said, I wouldn't be shocked if there's some sort of edict in play. But two, I go back to it. It's you have no doubt. You can walk in and go, we gave him, under this coaching staff, he got 17 games. At that point, he would have had, 32?
15: 32 what?
0: Total games.
15: 34
0: total games. See, like I said,
15: he started the Jags game.
0: Yeah, so at that point he would have had 34 games.
15: Yes, sir.
0: And he's got 3 or 4 wins in that time frame. You know, then you can go to Amy and go, listen, he was the number one pick. We took him. He's not it. We got to figure out what to do next.
15: If they bench him for a time, is this a reflection of Borgonzi and that scouting staff? Because you're tied to him. No matter what happens, you're tied to him.
0: Yes.
15: Lane Kiffin was tied to Jamarcus Russell. You're tied. You're the head coach.
0: Lane Kiffin got his ass whipped.
15: Yep. You're tied to them. Saleh is, but it's different for Saleh. He didn't draft Cam Ward, right?
0: Right.
15: Kiffin had Jamarcus Russell in 07. That was terrible. Right. So I don't, this is an indictment of Borgonzi and everybody who said, this is our guy.
0: Yeah. I think yes and no. I think where Borgonzi can argue a little bit is, look, he was the de facto number one pick. I mean, in a weaker draft. And I don't want to hear that excuse necessarily, but, you know, he can try and use it. So, you know, he could try and sell her on that. Because at the end of the day, you're selling one person if you're going to make the change. It's not us. It's her. So, you know, he could look at that as – you know, we evaluated that, and everybody had the evaluation. He was the best pick, you know, available. We needed a quarterback. This was the guy we were going to try and build around. Ultimately, it's not working, you know, under two coaching staffs.
15: Do you remember in 2004, the Titans played the Colts, and McNair was hurt, and Volek was not 100%, and what Fisher did in that game? Do you remember? They did onside kicks. They did fake punts. Yeah, they did trick plays. And they got up like 21. They got their butt kicked like 56-28. But you're going to have to do something different, radically different from anything else you're doing now to have – you can't keep rolling that out every Sunday. You can't do it. It's awful football. You got to make some sort of change. By the way, Theo Jackson, former Titan, Overton High School that they let go, is having a fantastic year. For the Minnesota Vikings,
0: of course,
15: safety.
0: Yes.
15: Fantastic year. I mean, you look at it, the guys, Juwan Jennings should be here. Trey Smith should be here. They didn't draft those guys. They had every opportunity to draft those guys, sign a few guys you knew had some talent. Yeah. I blame J-Rob for that.
0: Yeah. Well, and the other thing, I laugh too when I've heard a few people today call in saying, well, what if Trubisky is the next
15: Tannehill?
0: Tannehill. Why do I always blank on names?
15: Volek?
0: The guy that just won the Super Bowl.
15: Sam Darnold.
0: Sam Darnold. Thank you. What if he's the next Sam Darnold?
15: Let's find out.
0: He's not anywhere near Sam Darnold.
15: Let's find out. Let's find out together. You and me. Road trip. Indianapolis.
0: Let's go.
15: Paint our faces two-tone blue and have a garbage bag with us ready to put on it. I mean, who knows? A serious question. Haven't you seen enough from Cam? Haven't you seen enough? Chase McKay. Now, I'm not talking about organization-wise. Have you seen enough?
0: Yeah, he's not it.
15: Okay. Same. And I wanted him to succeed in every way possible.
0: But look, you can make every excuse in the book of bad coaching staff last year. You don't have the pieces around him. You know, So I'm going to ask you another question when we come back.
15: All right.
0: Or answer this when we come back. Are they still in a rebuild? Don't answer yet. Okay. I'll explain. We'll talk about that next. Keep the calls coming. Keep it PG, please. 615-737-1025. More coming next.
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0: It might seem crazy what I'm about to say. Chase and Big Joe, 102.5 The Game on this Monday. And it's presented by Omni Nashville Hotel, broadcasting for the Busy Bee Plumbing, Heating, and Air Conditioning, Game Nashville Studios, home of the $99 yearly Beehive membership, where the buzz is always about great service. 615-737-1025. Let's go back to the phones. TC, what's up?
2: Hey, how's it going, guys?
0: Good.
2: Real quick, just make some quick points, because y'all said some great things in the last segment. Oh. Chase, I agree with you. I would play Cam for the end of the year and just say, hey, the 2 years of this, we moving on. Second thing is, Big Joe, I love your enthusiasm, but this team, we all knew this team before this season even started, it wasn't good. And I know we want to win games, but with Trubisky or anybody else, this team was not going to win. It's not set up to win. So Sam, if he's Sam Darnold, the team is not supported enough to even win, what, two or three extra games, which kind of puts you out of running for the top 10, to let you hoping for Jeremiah Smith or something like that. Right now, I just play the string out. You have the best chance of getting the lottery at this point in time. And then last thing is, if I was management, and it would change the nature of everybody's call throughout the day, is that I would have came out when I hired Saul, I would say, hey, we're in full rebuild mode, kind of what y'all getting ready to talk about. I would say we're in full rebuild mode in a three-year process. Our first thing is hiring a coach. We feel like we have a great coach. We work on our infrastructure. And this first year is just being evaluating talent. We want to win, but we're evaluating everybody. So next year we begin the process, and then everybody will have their expectations lowered some to where, yeah, we're still upset, but we understand at the end of the year there'll be some wholesale changes, and that's the communication part that needs to be said to the fans. And I hang up and listen from there.
0: All right, thank you, TC. Good call.
1: That's a really intelligent phone call. Thank you.
0: I like that.
1: Right?
0: We need those because we're not very intelligent.
1: Yeah, we are not at all.
0: The rebuild part of this, like, when do you say it began, and how long is that supposed to go until you get to, like, is the rebuild technically done? Like, was the rebuild done the moment that you brought in Cam and those draft picks last year and this year? Like, how do you define the time limit of a rebuild?
1: Are you, I'm probably not give you the answer that you wanted, but you're always rebuilding. I mean, you always have to be rebuilt, so it's always a rebuild.
0: Right.
1: Nobody stands on status quo. If you do, you're going to get passed by. I mean, look at the Seahawks. I mean, they lost Kenneth Walker III. He went to the Chiefs now. They're now rebuilding at their running back. You're always rebuilding. So you could, as I said in the hallway, there's a lot of circling the drain talk. I mean, you're just, it gets nowhere. The fact is, you're always rebuilding, getting better. You just got to find the right pieces and get in there and do this. I mean, you look at the Raiders. I know they're 3-2 now. They're kind of getting exposed a little bit, but they've won three games. That's a bad football team going into the season. The Dolphins are bad, but they fought the Bengals yesterday. So you rebuild every year to replace things that's going on. This team just seems to constantly not be able to find the right pieces and the right players to do this. And it's frustrating if you're a Titans fan, because you don't see any end in sight to this, to getting better, and it gets worse every game.
0: It just feels like this organization, this team is cursed. Like, no matter what they try and do, they can't do it right.
1: But that's been the history of this franchise.
0: I know, that's what I'm saying. Like, you have spurts of, you know, greatness, like, you know, but I mean, what we look at is, say, like, spurts of good haven't resulted in a Super Bowl. They made one Super Bowl appearance. I mean, they, you know, but at the same time, this fan base, if you were going back to, like, you know, the Fisher era, like, if I said today you could have that era all over again, you'd take it.
1: Yeah,
0: all day.
1: You would. Yeah. Right, you
0: because
1: would.
0: You're winning. And you're competing, and you're making the playoffs. And
1: you said the word right there, competing.
0: Right.
1: Under
0: it's
1: Fisher,
0: fun to watch.
1: They're always competing. And now I don't know what we're watching over
0: there. You would take a 500 team all day right now.
1: Heck yeah.
0: Considering where this has been.
1: Because that means you're one or two wins away from being a playoff team.
0: Right.
1: And I get the salary cap year of 04 was terrible, 14 was terrible, 15 was terrible. But you improved. 16, yeah. 17, 18, 19, 20 made the playoffs, 21 you made the playoffs. And you made the playoffs in 22 had Amy not fired John Robinson and derailed the team. And now you're stuck in you're not even neutral anymore. I mean, you're rolling backwards downhill.
0: You're out of gear.
1: In a Ford Festiva. And it's not stopping. It's going backwards. So it's until they win something, man, but you're done. I said on this airwave, they were done after the Jets game, after that effort I saw that day. They were done.
15: So now you go forward. You go see what you can do. Trade Simmons. Run the damn triple option with Carnell Tate. Don't punt ever again. Let your punter go. Just, you got to do something, man. This is terrible. You want to watch that on Sunday again?
0: No.
15: Versus the Colts? No.
0: No. I really don't. Chris and Dixon says, a true rebuild is accomplished when you start to win, but after that you're always retooling, but it's more micro adjustments. That was always my concern with J-Rob. I felt like he wasn't retooling and preparing for the future.
15: No, he had some but the evaluation was bad.
0: Right. I think he, in his mind, he was, but the bad decisions compounded upon each other, and then it just went downhill for
15: those draft choices that Robbins had towards the end. What's the one that's like, this was it the Caleb Farley?
0: Honestly, yeah, Caleb Farley's his worst pick.
15: Yep.
0: Like, I can forgive, like, okay, that's a really good segue here. I can forgive, you know, missing on the offensive lineman. Like, I can forgive that.
15: Sure.
0: Because every piece of data you had told you that he was going to be a good pick.
15: Every piece.
0: Every piece. Coaches, scouting.
15: Film.
0: Film.
15: All like that.
0: Everything said that Isaiah was going to be a good pick.
15: Yep.
0: And it wasn't. It was like he got the check and he checked out. I mean, that's really what happened. So I can't really put that on J-Rob, because everything told you that that was going to be a good pick.
15: Remember what he told us? He goes, it's
0: like the Tinder thing.
15: The
0: like
15: Tinder, yeah. You get the picture, and the picture doesn't, the real person doesn't match the picture.
0: So Isaiah Wilson, I'm not necessarily giving a pass because you got a hit on those picks, but if everything told you that Isaiah Wilson was the right pick and it just didn't work out, then okay, that's going to happen.
15: Uh-huh.
0: Caleb Farley, I go back to Tim Hasselbeck was on the show I was on at the time with Darren and Willie, and we asked him the question about Caleb Farley and the evaluation before they even draft him, and he goes, let me ask you something. Have you ever met anybody that used to have a bad back? And like the moment he said that, I remember going, yeah, I wouldn't take this guy.
15: Right.
0: So, you know, everything tells you don't take him. And look, I don't care, you know, there was some on-the-air conversation, there was some off-the-air conversation about that, and we'll leave it at that, but I don't care who wanted him or what the evaluation told you. If the medical said, hey, medical doesn't look good, he's got a bad back, then you stay away from him.
15: Yep.
0: Because I think there were 31 other teams that were looking at that medical going, eh, I think we're going to stay away.
15: Yeah, it was terrible.
0: So that was the egregious
15: part. Right. Now, I'd give him a pass on Burks. Let me tell you why. Did you watch Burks at Arkansas?
0: Yeah.
15: Not bad. And he was doing it against SEC teams, right? Slot guy, getting open, running after the catch. He was good at Arkansas.
0: Burks was never going to work here because of the preceding action,
15: yep.
0: And that was trading A.J. Brown and then immediately drafting him to replace A.J.
15: And you see what Burks is doing now for the Commanders.
0: Right. If they had taken a corner or something else with that pick, it would have been a different conversation. But the fact that you took a wide receiver that a lot of people, the comp to him was A.J. Brown and the build, and all of that, he was never going to be successful here. And look, he's not playing like a first-round pick with Washington, but at least he's doing something.
15: He's doing well. He's catching touchdowns. He's getting open. They go to him a lot a bit, which is fun. But look, that's water under the bridge. I get all that, but there's a lot of the reasons why this team is where it is right now.
0: So going back to the analogy I was going to make, or comparison I was going to make, we can sit here and we can forgive the Isaiah Wilson pick because, again, all the data told you, take him at this spot.
15: Right.
0: He'll be good for you, and the data ultimately was wrong. Could you not make that same argument with Cam Ward? If ultimately they decide Cam Ward, it isn't going to work, he's not a starting NFL quarterback, well, the evaluation, the data, where all the prognosticators had him, he was the number one overall pick.
15: They did.
0: Ultimately, that was wrong. I mean, you got a hit on these, but sometimes you're going to be wrong because you just don't know. Like, how a guy is at 22 years old in college is not, you know, indicative of how he's going to be at 24 years old in the NFL. You know, a lot can change.
15: Yeah, you're right.
0: So I'm not making excuses. I'm just saying if they do ultimately get to that point where they're going to move on from him and they go to Amy and they go to the, you know, the rest of the world and they're like, hey, here's why we're doing it. You can see why everything was saying, well, you had the number one overall, you could have traded, and everybody's going to hold that over their heads.
15: Yeah.
0: But, you know, ultimately they decide to stick with him. Jack, hang on. We'll get your call next. 615-737-1025. 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
32: This is the end. Hold your breath and count to 10.
0: How appropriate. Jake, that was good. This is the end. That's how it feels sometimes with this Titans team. Chase and Big Joe, 1025, The Game on this Monday, 615-737-1025. Jack has been waiting patiently. Jack, what's up?
33: To me, this is them reaping what she's sowed. You take a general manager, bring him in with a coach he wouldn't have hired. That coach comes in with his staff and inherits a great part of a roster that they wouldn't have drafted. And then repeat the cycle intermittently off and on every year and a half, 2 years for almost 10 years straight, what else could you expect is going to honestly happen?
0: Fair point. It's a fair point.
33: I mean, if you think of the recent, say, 10, 20 years, all successful organizations, look at the Ravens and how long Ozzy oversaw that crew, the Steelers. You know, you go right down the line, and people that manage to round up the right people and leave them in place long enough to get that big ship turned is when they started getting results. So now, once again, she's at this pivot point of, do I finally sit tight and let these men try and make something out of this and give them the time to do it, or am I going to scramble, reshuffle the whole deck one more time and think that's going to be the deal? I'm waiting to see.
0: That is a great point. Thank you, Jack.
15: Thanks, Jack.
0: He's right.
15: He's absolutely right. The Simmons trade thing is splintering the fan base here 50-50. And it's, when I'm reading and seeing and talking about this, and I know there's other things to do with this football team, but the Packers just announced that their really good defensive tackle, Javon Hargrave, is out for the season with, is it Achilles injury? He's gone, right? Packers had a hell of a game, and they beat the Bears down yesterday. Make a call. Make a call today. Owe it to Jeffrey Simmons to this is my take. Chase disagrees. That's fine. I'm just saying, give the guy an opportunity to go someplace else and win games. He gave you everything he's got. Get something back for him right now and move on. It's not an indictment on Jeffrey Simmons, but I think you kind of owe it to him to send him off someplace where he could. He's giving you everything he can. Heart and soul for this football team, this organization, and the community. I think it's time to say, all right, man, we're going to send you on your way, and then so we can get back. Don't trade him to AFC team, NFC, so you don't have to see him once every 4 years. And that's good to part with that. But the Packers need a defensive tackle. Javon Hargrave out for the season with a torn Achilles, just announced by Rob Domofsky here about 15 minutes ago.
0: I agree with you in the concept. I mean, I definitely would. Like, I mean, I would try and get as much as I can for him. I just feel like if they were going to do that, then the extension probably doesn't happen in the off season, and it's also up to, you know, in some ways up to him. And if he truly does not want to, you know, if he's like, no, I'm good where I'm at, I don't want to leave, then, you know, then what do? Do you just do it anyway, or do you respect that?
15: Yeah, NFL.com just came out of a breakdown of the Texans game. It says about Cam Ward. It says, it's tough to do anything when your head is spinning the entire game. Who looked like his head was spinning the entire game. For the game, including garbage time, Cam Ward completed just two passes of 10-plus yards, 20-plus yards, being able to stretch the field, yet holding on the ball is a recipe for ineffective offense and disaster. That's it. That's what we see every week. It doesn't improve on that. Why does he not take a shot down the field? Right? Are you going to bench him if he throws interception 40 yards down the field? Hell, chances are Carnell Tate might catch that ball, or yeah, Wandale Robinson, or whoever. But you know who?
0: Well, I love that play yesterday when they uncorked one and he threw to him in the end zone. He underthrew it, but
15: almost had it.
0: But he almost had it.
15: You know who Cam's building rapport with? It's not anybody you think he should have. It's damn Iomanner.
0: Yeah.
15: It's not Tate. It's not Wandale Robinson. It's not Calvin Ridley, who I still don't know what does. Yeah. It's Iomanner's his guy.
0: Yeah. And I think Wandale's starting to become that too, because, I mean, he's catching it more. But like yesterday, the Texans did a good job of taking Tate out of the game because they saw last week that he was getting confident. But that, I mean, you throw into double coverage, which, like, I don't blame them for making that call.
15: Right.
0: He throws into double coverage, and if he has just a tiny bit more, I think Tate catches that ball because he was up over the defenders.
15: But does he have a tiny bit more?
0: I don't know. I don't think he has, you know, the great quarterbacks, whether it's Tom Brady or Patrick Mahomes or Peyton Manning or whoever, Joe Montana going back, Dan Marino, they knew how to put the right amount of touch on the ball.
15: You know who's doing that now?
0: And that's not easy to do. Who?
15: Brock Purdy.
0: Brock Purdy, yep, who is now the favorite to win the MVP.
15: Yeah.
0: I mean, that
15: drafted last.
0: But it's not – it's you either know how to do it or you don't.
15: Yeah.
0: You know?
15: That's right.
0: And I think there are guys that – I mean, I watched some of the passes that Snoop Huntley was making last night where he put the right amount of touch on it, and he's an undrafted guy.
15: Yeah. That last drive to get him to overtime?
0: Brilliant.
15: Oh, I mean, you kidding me? Why can't they do that every time? I mean, then, gotta run the ball.
0: And then I'm like, God. I know what you're doing. Like, you're trying to get in a position to not force overtime and win the game. But then Penix gets hurt. And I'm like, oh, well, we know what's going to happen here.
15: Yeah.
0: And the drive in overtime was brilliant because you totally milked the clock because of the stupid overtime rules that the NFL has. And then you only gave Tua, you know, 2.5 minutes. And I knew, I looked at Aaron, I said, death pick incoming.
15: Yeah.
0: And, you know, he makes that first throw, and it's like, oh, that looks good. Next throw, I don't even know who he's throwing to.
15: Yeah, right? It's the same spot where he broke – what was the tweet last night? He broke Georgia Bulldogs fans' heart on that same
0: position. You're right.
15: Same spot. And last night he broke Georgia football fans' hearts again. Because real quick, the two-point conversion to – we'll talk about this. The two-point conversions throughout sports is making me really happy.
0: Yeah.
15: Really happy. Yep. But the Derrick Henry two-point conversion last night, brilliant play call. They had almost...
0: it almost didn't work.
15: 10 guys in the box.
0: Yep.
15: And he faked a really weird handoff to Zay Flowers, and I thought that was going to be a disaster. And he went to the outside. They're all expecting him to go right up the middle, and he bounced outside.
0: But you know
15: what?
0: I liked what he did, too. Like, he could have kept going outside and just dove across,
15: yeah,
0: and probably gotten it. But I like that he just turned right into the defender who wasn't expecting it.
15: Right.
0: Just knocked him into next week.
15: Oh, it was great, man! That's a hell of a game for them.
0: Because I was like, oh god, like it almost didn't work. But he played it just because he doesn't have the burst like he used to.
15: No, not at all.
0: But he's getting
15: me 8 yards.
0: Yeah, no doubt. We'll have more coming in hour number two, 615-737-1025. It's Chase and Big Joe, 102.5 The Game.
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5: Hour number two here on Chase and Big Joe. 102.5 The Game. He's Big Joe Dubin. I'm Chase McCabe. Dr. Crane, Nick Frazier on his excursion to Italy. We'll be back next week, I believe.
10: We're back the 21st, I've been told, or 22nd, or something like that. Yeah.
5: So he's got a while. But,
10: and he's not allowed to go on vacation again, I think. Let me look at my 2032.
5: Yes. So he's good. Yeah, well after the Super Bowl. So Jake Steigelfest behind the glass. You and I were just talking about this during the break because they, on the TV behind me, they were showing the 49ers.
10: Yeah.
5: That are 5-0. And of the undefeated teams in the National Football League, San Francisco is 5-0. Minnesota is 5-0. Kansas City is 4-0. They were off this week. Or do they play tonight?
10: They're off.
5: Yeah.
10: Tonight's Bills and the Rams.
5: That's right. And then that's it. Those are your undefeated teams in the National Football League. Are the 49ers the best team?
10: I think so. I think they're top. That defense swarms left and right on that field. I think that by far. And then the offense with Purdy, man, it's just, and it ain't Purdy.
5: It's pretty good.
10: It's they're getting the job done. It's not putting 1,000 numbers up with yards and everything else, but they're good. Real quick.
5: He's the favorite for MVP now.
10: Channel 2 reporting, a Vanderbilt football player accused of holding person in chokehold during downtown fight on early Sunday morning.
5: Ooh.
10: 20 years old.
5: Not good.
10: And I'm not clicking on it, this Vanderbilt football player. So that just came out from WKRN reporting that right now. Vandy football player keeps a holding person chokehold during downtown fight. As they say, nothing good happens after midnight.
5: This is true. This is true. But, you know, you look at these teams. Like, okay, let's take the Minnesota Vikings, for instance. They're 5-0. They're a I think people don't believe they're 5-0. Like if you tell them, like, man, you're lying. But they are. They have found a way. How close are the Tennessee Titans to the Minnesota Vikings? From here to Andromeda?
10: Nice one. Yeah.
5: Thank you.
10: Do you have, how much time do we have to talk about that? they're a long way away. But look, you know, they've added some good people. Juwan Jennings plays for the Vikings now. They've added some pieces here and there, and they got a good coaching staff.
5: And then Kyler Murray.
10: 24-30 yesterday, 230 yards, and a touchdown pass. Zero interceptions yesterday for him. Yeah, they got Justin Jefferson, always helps. Juwan was targeted one time yesterday with no catch. Theo Jackson, three catches, all solo tackles. In on a bunch of other things happening there. But it's a long way. I mean, there are a bunch of no-names on this team for the Vikings, but they're 5-0 winning games. I just don't see the fire in the Titans. And plus, there was a run yesterday when the Texans ramped the middle and he went right, and the Titans safety stood there and looked at him. And he's like, oh, guys, you're running, and then took an angle where he was. And it was like, how do you not see that and bench that guy or coach him out of that? It was just really bad. There's a lot of bad players on this Titans football team. It's kind of mind-boggling how you got so many bad players on one team, which makes a really bad football team. And I don't see it getting better right now at all.
5: I don't either. I'm curious of something. We talk about like teams that are 0-5 and how they don't make the playoffs. How many teams that start off 5-0 don't make the playoffs? Didn't the Colts start

0: last year? Weren't they?
1: They were pretty good early on. I don't. It's a good question. I don't know. I really don't. I mean, there's teams that, you know, the Titans in 22. They didn't start out 5-0, but they were rolling pretty well. Then lose a couple games, and AJ Brown shows you up in Philadelphia, and then you start firing the world after that.
0: Right. Let's see here. Let's see if the internet knows. Teams have started 5-0 and not. Google always knows. According to Google, six teams have started 5-0 or better and missed the playoffs. The 93 New Orleans Saints, they finished 8-8. The 2003 Minnesota Vikings started 6-0, finished 9-7. The 2009 Giants were 8-8. The 09 Broncos, 8-8. The 2015 Falcons finished 8-8. And the 2016 Vikings finished 8-8.
1: All right, so the 2017 Vikings team was really good. You said Broncos did what? What was the team before that?
0: 2009 Broncos, they were 8-8.
1: I remember the 2010 team. Didn't do well because they had Kyle Orton at quarterback, and then Manning shows up 2 years later. All right, who was before that?
0: It was 2009 Tebow?
1: No, he came in 2010. But Orton was starting for
0: him. Okay.
1: Yeah, in that year.
0: 2015 Atlanta Falcons.
1: They made the Super Bowl the next year.
0: Yeah, and then 2016 Vikings.
1: And they made – that was the catch in
0: – Oh, in New Orleans?
1: No, that was the Diggs made the catch in overtime and ran down, and they couldn't catch him. And he,
0: Yeah.
1: And then they went next week. I think he lost to the Eagles the next week. Eagles won the Super Bowl that year. But those were good teams. So I think these – you build a little foundation there going forward. But we'll see. I mean, yeah. We don't have this problem with the Tennessee Titans. We don't have to worry about
0: No, we do not, because they're 0-5.
1: To that. By the way, the guy that you guys all love, that Oladejo from UCLA, he had a monster day yesterday.
0: Yeah?
1: Yep. He didn't register anything, Chaser.
0: By the way, would you like to know the answer to how many teams have started 0-5 and made the playoffs?
1: I already know the answer.
0: 0.0.
1: Yes. No team in the history of the National Football League has made the playoffs starting 0-5.
0: Only one team in NFL history has ever started 0-4 and made the playoffs. Do you know that team?
1: Was it Texans last year?
0: No.
1: Did they not start 0-4 last year, the Texans, and made the playoffs? I think they did.
0: Did they?
1: Yeah.
0: Oh, okay. Well, two teams.
1: Okay.
2: They were 0-3 last year.
1: 0-3. Thanks, Jake.
0: All right.
1: Damn it, Jake.
0: Yeah, 0-3. Only seven teams have started 0-3, most recently the 25 Texans. One team has started 0-4
1: what
0: and
1: year?
0: Made the playoffs. 92.
1: 0-4, made the playoffs.
0: They finished 11-5, by the way.
1: Oh, the was it the Oilers? No. Oilers were 1-4 in 93 and made the playoffs. 0-4. I don't know. 92. Hold on now. AFC, NFC.
0: AFC.
1: AFC. Bills, Dolphins.
0: Nope.
1: Browns. No.
0: Nope.
1: I don't know.
0: San Diego Superchargers.
1: Okay. Did they?
0: Yep.
1: 0-4. Was that Stan Humphrey on that quarterback?
0: Finished 11-5.
1: Which was Super Bowl 94 and got beat by the Niners. That was out. But, I mean, these are all teams that found a way. This team across the street, down the road, isn't finding a way.
0: No. They don't know their way. They don't have a way.
1: Not at all.
0: They have no way right now. They're just wandering around in the desert aimlessly.
1: Yeah. That's it. You know, and that's the thing is that, you know, I think the reaction, people are just done now. Now it's a comedy show. It's a comedy show.
0: Here's a great text. Aaron says, is it not an indictment on the culture of the Titans organization that when they pass on players or trade players away, they always seem to play better in other places?
1: But I think you could look at all the teams, all 31 other teams, and see the same thing. We just focus on it here because it's in our backyard with all those. I mean, you got Corey Levin playing for the Falcons. You got Christian Fulton playing for – who is he playing for? The Packers now, maybe? I forget who he's playing for. He's still out there going on. And then you got Theo Jackson. You got Derrick Henry. I mean, there's all –
0: but look, a lot of those guys – Derrick Henry aside, a lot of those guys you're naming are good role players, but they're not superstar players. So it's not like these guys leave here and they become all pro.
1: No, I get it. I'll take Theo Jackson's safety.
0: Sure,
1: right now,
0: yeah.
1: After I mean, what I saw yesterday.
0: You need those guys.
1: Yeah.
0: But I mean, like, that's the problem. This team has no depth.
1: Well, and then you sign, like, Cordell Flott. You sign him. Oh, terrible. God,
0: that was a terrible
1: And thing. I like Alante Taylor. He ain't a number one corner. I mean, they were blowing right past him yesterday, and there was pass interference calls on him because he got beat left and right. I mean, that sucks. So you evaluated some really bad – you brought in some really bad players who you thought would be, you know, game changers. How do you miss on that? I think my question is, and this is for all those Titans fans, how do you miss on so many players? I think that's the frustrating part. You've missed on so many players for the last couple of years.
0: Yeah.
1: It's terrible.
0: I agree.
1: It's almost – it should be a documentary. Like, how do you miss this much on that many players?
0: What I'd be curious to know, too, is, like, how many teams have strong enough coaching staffs that you probably miss on a player, but they know how to develop them once they get to the NFL. Like, you look at the 49ers, the Chiefs, you know, those two stand out. The Patriots did it for a long time of that, you know, they get these guys that maybe they're not the best in college, but then they turn them into all pros, you know. And I mean, look, the 49ers drafted Brock Purdy as Mr. Irrelevant.
1: Yeah.
0: And now he's the favorite to win the MVP. And he's already I mean, I guess did he play in that Super Bowl? He was hurt, but
1: he played?
0: Yeah, he did play.
1: Yeah.
0: Yeah.
1: He got hurt the year
0: before. Yeah.
1: Yeah. That's right.
0: But I mean, like, this is a guy that is Mr. Irrelevant that has played in a Super Bowl.
1: Yeah, and they're showing the Jags on TV now. I mean, look at the Jags. Built a good defense. Drafted correctly, got guys in there, and look, I still think
0: a fun game. That was the best London game I think I've ever watched.
1: That was great, and I still think the Jags. I said earlier because of that defense and the way that offensive line at Jacksonville's played, that is a Super Bowl quality football team. I still think they go to the Super Bowl. They were able to rebuild and put things in there. The Titans can't do anything correctly, and it's really sad. I'm telling you, man, this should be a deep dive and investigation of how they miss all the time on so many players, right? Who's the best free agent signing they've gotten the last couple of years? John Franklin Myers, Jeremiah, Johnson? What's his name?
0: That was a trade.
1: Oh, you still brought him in.
0: For Tavondre Sweat, Tavondre Sweat.
1: What's his
0: name? Who's winning that trade right now?
1: They are.
0: I haven't looked at what Sweat's been doing. But.
1: Chase, Gunnar Helm had more tackles yesterday than Oladejo and as many as Kedrick Falk had. I mean, that's sad. Jermaine Johnson had two tackles yesterday. John Franklin Meyer, two tackles. Nothing, right? I mean, nothing really registered anything over there.
0: By the way, this is a great text. Batter's Box Mike says the new stadium should be named Zany's Comedy Stadium.
1: Hey, Batter's Box Mike, I passed your bus yesterday, and I honked at you and waved at you, and I think you kind of, whoever's driving the bus, waved back yesterday. So thank you for always texting in, man.
0: Oh, that's good. 615-737-1025. We'll have more coming next. Chase and Big Joe, 1025 The Game.
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0: Kelly Clarkson always makes me feel better.
1: Did you see what happened with her?
0: I did not.
1: She went to some vintage...
0: She lives here, I think.
1: Well, this is in New York City. Went to some vintage store, and they treated her really rudely. But like that, like, treat everybody rude. And she's like, hey, I went to the store, and I asked about something, and they treated me rude. And then the store's gotten like 8 million hits on their web, like all negative reviews.
0: Oh, no.
1: And evidently, it's kind of like this store's like always been like mean to customers and rude. Yeah. And she's like, I was just, the way I was treated wasn't good. And everybody's just gone crazy. It happened Saturday, man. So, yeah.
2: Shows you the power.
1: Power of Kelly Clarkson. Right. Who did she beat that first American Idol, you remember?
0: Who was the second? It was a guy, wasn't it?
1: It was a guy. And they did a movie together.
0: Did they?
1: Yeah.
0: Was it Ruben Studdard, or did he win the...
1: How dare you? That's the third year. Second or third year.
0: I don't remember.
1: Justin Guarnini.
0: Okay.
1: Married from Kelly to Justin with Love, the movie they did.
0: Oh, yeah.
1: Don't play dumb. I know you saw it. But yeah, she always makes it... Yeah.
0: Well, can she buy the Titans?
1: I hope. And stay away?
0: Yeah.
1: But you're going to hire, though. Who are you going to hire?
0: Well, how about this? I got it all figured out. Because, I mean, can we all agree? Are we done? Are we done with current? I mean, I think a lot of people have been done with current ownership.
1: I think so.
0: So here's, I got a suggestion. The Chase and Big Joe show fixed the problems. Travis Kelce retires at the end of this year.
1: Okay.
0: Taylor and Travis buy the Titans. They can afford it. She can afford it. They buy the Titans. And then Taylor goes and does the music thing. Travis is the public face of the Titans as the owner. And, you know, he doesn't need to meddle too much, but he's a football guy. So if he meddles a little bit, we'll feel okay with it.
1: Okay.
0: He's won 3 Super Bowls, maybe 4.
1: This is the one time which I had a sounder on my over here of a fart noise.
0: you don't like that idea?
1: Not at all.
0: Why not?
1: No, stay away. Stay away. I don't want it. Not at all.
0: Okay.
1: Mm-mm. Who's going to... I mean, first of all, it'd be sold for $8 or $9 billion, right?
0: So again, she can afford that.
1: I hope she has $8 or $9 billion. I don't think so, but she might have that much
0: money.
1: She
0: could probably put it together.
1: Would you buy this?
0: No.
1: I mean, would you buy this disaster?
0: No.
1: Right? I mean, she got her
0: stadium.
1: She's good.
0: You know what? You know what's funny? Like, there was a time that I think we have all dreamed of, man, I'd love to own a sports team. Like, I'd love to own a baseball team or a basketball team or a football team. I have no desire now. I think if I had that kind of money, I'd go buy a NASCAR truck team and be like a development team
1: for
0: big teams. But I wouldn't even want a cup team. I'd build a truck team, develop drivers for the Cup Series, and then run the Daytona 500 every year.
1: Okay, that's good.
0: That's what I'd
1: want. I'd buy a AA baseball team in Florida somewhere.
0: Yep.
1: Somewhere warm, Sarasota, Fort, somewhere down there, just hang out and do that. And I'm not buying a bunch of malcontents.
0: Yeah. I'm not either.
1: Do you? I mean, honestly, do you know if when that safety yesterday made the wrong
0: people don't like my
1: made the wrong angle. I mean, I would be ripping guys off the field left and right. The Bama guy who shoved the guy in the face Saturday night for Georgia and got the penalty at the end of the game, gone. And Kellen DeBoer was great. Just ripped that dude. Knew you know what, but I couldn't do it, man. And I'm not wasting my money on that stuff. So no, I'm moving on. God bless you. If you want to buy the team, Chase, go buy the team.
0: I don't want to buy the team. Nevada Justice, Cromwell Media should buy the team.
1: They're not buying the team. Nobody's buying that team. Nobody wants that team. Nobody.
0: The return of Bud.
1: Nobody wants it. Or I have this a competent Bud.
0: Yeah,
1: you know, one that doesn't meddle with the football team.
0: That's right.
1: So, no, I don't. This is just – and this will happen. We're 0-5. It's not going to be – and I'm saying we, the collective city and everybody that's involved in this football team. I mean, it's just – hell, even the play-by-play guys on the radio aren't interested in this team. I mean, it is that bad.
0: Yeah.
1: And I like those guys a lot.
0: I do too.
1: But they're just like, what the – they're – can you imagine trying to make that work 17 Sundays to get excited? I mean, I guess the most excited they get is like, hey, they came out of the tunnel on time. Then you're happy about that. Otherwise, it's just like, what in the world? Because it was really bad yesterday. That might have been the worst. The Jets was pretty bad. But I've seen some bad football at Nissan Stadium. That might be in the top 3. And that was how bad that was.
0: Marlon in Murfreesboro says, so Chase wants to be Dale Jr. Sounds like a dream. He has an O'Reilly team. I just want a truck team.
1: Then work your way towards it, man.
0: Yeah.
1: Can I drive that truck, Tim? Because I will wreck every. Hey, I could drive better than the little Malcolm the Middle guy. What's his name?
0: Frankie Muniz.
1: I could drive better.
0: He just won
1: him.
0: A championship in a supercar, sports car thing.
1: What the hell does that mean?
0: It was like a road race, like an endurance race thing.
1: Let's see him try to get through the Donaldson Kroger parking lot without hitting somebody. You do that, you're a damn champion. Until then, I don't care. But he's always like 30th in the truck race. I could finish better than 30th.
0: I bet you could.
1: I'll take out that Dawson Sutton guy too, man. I'm just wrecking people left and right, man. Why not? Are you paying for the truck? I'll drive it.
0: Yeah.
1: And here's my pay. $50 and a pizza afterwards.
0: Okay, done.
1: That's it. That's all I'm asking. That's all I want. And I'll drive your truck for you.
0: What number do you want?
1: 75.
0: Okay, we can do that.
1: And it hurts my soul because I love number 75 and Dan Moore Jr. 75.
0: I know.
1: So when the ref's like, holding 75, I'm like, I have that foam brick. I launched that foam brick at the TV no less than 20 times a game. No less than 20 times a game. So if you want to invest in a foam brick, buy one.
0: Those are the best. Is it the bad call brick?
1: It's every bit. Yeah, it's just a foam brick. Yeah,
0: throw it. Doesn't it say, like, they remember they handed those out the first season. I still have one. The Titans. Do you?
1: I didn't know that.
0: Yeah, it says, has the Titans logo on it. It says the bad call brick. And you throw it at the TV whenever the refs make a bad call. Because the old TVs were glass, so it just bounced right off of it.
1: If you throw it every time the Titans made a play, you'd have Tommy John surgery by the third quarter.
0: Well, and you'll have little pixel spots and all.
1: Right. Oh, my God, man.
0: I mean, what's crazy to think about, because as people are pointing, I get it. Taylor Swift is worth like $2 billion, so she would have to put a group together. But there's probably only like less than 10 people in the world that could like outright cut a check for an NFL team.
1: True.
0: Elon's one. Warren
1: Gates.
0: Buffett.
1: Bezos,
0: yeah,
1: a lot of those guys. I mean, there's a lot of hedge fund people that are worth billions.
0: Did Bezos buy the Seahawks?
1: Did not.
0: I'm surprised. I thought
1: he was some kind of ownership deal with the Commanders or wanted part of something like that, but didn't do it. No, you'd have to. Yeah, I'm not spending that money for that. No. So you can sit up in the stands and watch that nonsense of your team down there? No.
0: Yeah.
1: I'm doing it.
0: Right.
1: I would do Ted Turner. I'd go down and coach. I would go down and
0: Al
1: coach.
0: Al Davis.
1: I'd go down and coach, man. This is what we're going to do. This is what we're going to do. But you got to hire, of course, you hire competent people if you can, which this franchise hasn't been able to do in a long time. I don't know, man. It's just, it'd be more the same next week and the week after and on and on and on.
0: 615-737-1025. John McClain going to join us at 2 o'clock here on the program. Hey, Smashville Live is back this Wednesday at 6 o'clock at Brewhouse 100 in Bellevue. 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
9: So darling, darling, stand by me. Oh, stand by me.
0: Chase and Big Joe. 102.5 The Game. Great song. Good job, Jake.
1: Who are we standing by? The Titans?
0: I don't know. Stand by us. 615.
1: Right. To do all this. I'm looking at this football team. Like, Oladejo did nothing yesterday. They took him in the second round.
0: Well, let me ask you this.
1: Terrible.
0: So our friend, the coach, Bubba Spears, texted me and said the whole scouting department needs to be revamped. Have they not done that with Borgonzi? I mean, I know it took – there are a few that were hired by – John Robinson, that are still there.
1: Oh, I think they're all... Did they not get rid of all of them?
0: No. There's some that are still there.
1: Okay, but John got rid of everybody before, which is smart. Yeah, I mean, if right. I'm pulling my guys in, I'm pulling my guys in.
0: But my thing is it the scouts, or is it harder to scout talent nowadays because you have so many guys that are playing college football that are playing for one reason, and that is the NIL, the paycheck, and... So they're bouncing around. They're going from system to system. Whereas used to, you know, you'd see a guy, you'd be scouting a guy that had been in a program for, you know, at least 2 years.
1: You mean to what I think the problem is? It's gotten so easy to scout guys by sitting on your ass and looking at a computer.
0: Well, and not having to go to a game.
1: Right? Yeah. I can't tell you. Even our coach, our friend, the coach, and other coaches I talk to like to go to a game on Friday night. And I'm like, why with all this stuff? I'm talking about this is recruiting high school guys. I said, why do you still go to a game on a Friday night when you got all that, you can see all your huddle plays and everything that goes on? And every one of them says, I want to see how they react when things go bad.
0: Yep, because huddle are highlights.
1: It's all this, not right? Highlights. I want to see how you treat your teammates when things go bad. Are you celebrating their success?
0: I agree.
1: So now you bounce over the college part, right? You know, we have a very good friend that's a coach for a Super Bowl champion team. I'm not going to name his name. He loves to visit schools and see you face-to-face.
0: I know who we're talking about.
1: Eyeball, yeah. He's won several Super Bowls. Great guy. We love him. Mm-hmm. Great guy. He likes to be hands-on.
0: Yep.
1: And I asked another coach that we know, and I said, hey, do you know this scout? He's like, oh, yeah. Talk to him all the time. He's always asking. I'm like... And this franchise has won in the last 10 years, won four Super Bowls, I think.
0: Three.
1: Been to four. And it's approach, man. Just getting off your butt and going seeing these guys. That's it.
0: This same person, I asked him that question one time of, you know, because he bounces around and he's traveling throughout the fall. And, I mean, that was basically the answer he gave of, like, I mean, how am I going to learn something by not being there with them?
1: Right. He told me that, and now this is a lot of inside football stuff, but just follow me, that there's a player that nobody wanted. It took in the sixth round. And he said, I literally stood on the table and said, I will put my job on the line that this guy will be an all-pro. And he's an all-pro. So you look at the scouts, you know, I think Coach Fisher told us how the routine goes. Like, all right, you bring scouts in from the West. You bring your guys. All right, tell me about Chase McCabe at North Valley, Texas State. Well, man, da-da-da-da-da. Well, what's he bad at? Well, this and that and that. Okay, we'll move on. And then you by deductive reasoning, get these guys going. But it's a lot of luck, man.
0: Oh, yeah.
1: It's luck, right?
0: Well, because as we said with Isaiah Wilson, every piece of tape and coach that you talk to, like, told you, like, hey, this is a sure thing. This is a great pick.
1: Uh-huh.
0: But nobody knows. The thing is, they can tell you whatever you want to hear. You will never know how somebody will react when their bank account goes from zero to millions.
1: Yeah.
0: Like that.
1: Mm-hmm. That's exactly right.
0: Because the truth of the matter is, I don't know how I would react. I think I know how I would be, that I wouldn't change. But the thing is, you do change.
1: Yeah.
0: Because life changes. The people around you change. What you're able to afford changes. The restaurants you go to, the car you drive, the house you live in, all that changes.
1: Mm-hmm. That's right. Every
0: Whether you think it is or it isn't, it's going to change. Yeah. And there's some guys that came from nothing that they get that, and it doesn't change them. There are some guys that came from nothing, and it changes them a lot.
1: Let me ask you this. I'm watching the end of the Commanders-Giants game yesterday. Do people care if they lose anymore?
0: Nobody
1: cares if they lost. I mean, the player, he's like, oh, I got Jaden Daniels. Got to do better, you know? And you look at the look on Dan Quinn's face, like, what the hell just happened? And I think a lot of people don't really give a damn where they lose or win or lose.
0: They don't.
1: And that's like a problem.
0: Dan Quinn's going to get fired.
1: Yeah.
0: And I think Dan Quinn's a good coach.
1: I mean, he was just shocked at that game ended, but that was one of the most bizarre, awful endings. It was so bad that Hasselbeck and Van Pelt spent like 15 minutes on it last night because they were so just blown away how that game ended. But I'm thinking,
0: well, it was a tie, right?
1: It was a tie overtime.
0: Which should not exist.
1: Right. So it was watching it like, does nobody care that they're losing? I don't, where do we go wrong on this? Is this the 7-on-7 world that we're now dealing with? Is this a participation trophy world we're dealing with that nobody cares?
0: Yeah.
1: That no, my son was on a team, baseball team. They were terrible, and they got trophy. I threw his trophy away. I did. Threw his trophy away.
0: Good.
1: And his mom agreed. My son never knew that trophy existed. Terrible. Good. You know, he was a member of this team. I don't care. They didn't win a championship.
0: Good.
1: Tossed it. So nobody. It just drives me crazy.
0: Well, because it's like, how do you think the members of the Miami Dolphins feel today? Like that team. I guess technically they're not worse than the Titans right now.
1: They're still 0-5, but they're fighting.
0: Yeah. I mean, but you're losing.
1: You're losing.
0: And you have to, and we say it all the time, I would rather have people on my team that hate to lose more than they love to win.
1: That's right. It's pretty simple.
0: Like if you have a guy that, you know, played at, we used to talk about like Alabama players that, they went to Alabama, like they didn't know what losing was like because all they did was win. And then they get to the NFL, and it was a huge reality check. And like Nick Saban, there's a recording somewhere of Floyd and Nick Saban talking about that. And Floyd saying like that was the hardest part about taking players from you because they had to come to the league and learn something they had never learned before.
1: Right. I had this conversation with – who was the fullback that walked around naked from Alabama? His nickname was Nudie. The 2015 team.
0: Justin Fowler.
1: We had the same conversation, like, because that 2015 team was terrible. And then I was like, how? He's like, man, I don't understand this. Same conversation. I don't understand how we are doing, how losing is acceptable in any shape, form, or fashion. And that's what you get, man. And it's just, it drives me insane that, you know, Tom Brady had a great thing. And, you know, Tom Brady is the best, right? And he did an interview years ago. It's like, hey, tell me about this win. And, you know, non-Super Bowl wins that were big. Tell me about it. And Tom's like, to be honest, he goes, I don't remember. He goes, but if you ask me about the losses,
0: yep,
1: I remember every single one of them. I'm like, that's
0: well, remember,
1: the attitude.
0: Remember they showed where the Ralph Wilson Stadium used to be. And Kevin Burkhardt was like, man, you had a lot of wins in that place. And he said, like, well, I had like three losses. I remember those.
1: Yeah, right.
0: You know,
1: it's great, man.
0: Like, he didn't know how many wins he had.
1: I love it.
0: But I mean, that's what the great ones, they focus on that. Because you're not, I mean, as crazy as it sounds, you don't learn from your successes.
1: No.
0: Because you did enough, you won.
1: That's right.
0: It's your failures that you learn from.
1: Yeah. You know, they asked Michael Jordan. Michael Jordan said, I'm still a sophomore in high school who got cut from the varsity. Mm-hmm. I'll always be that guy. I'm like, yes. And that's what you love to hear from these guys. That's why I get so upset after the game. They're all slapping and having a good time and swapping jerseys. I'm like, no, man, you just lost. Be mad. I think that's what gets me. Nobody's mad.
0: Yeah. Well,
1: I can be mad.
0: Like, I remember, so remember the Ken Burns documentary, Baseball?
1: Yeah.
0: And like one of the opening scene of, and I'm paraphrasing, but he's like, you know, it's a game where the heroes fail 70% of the time.
1: Mm-hmm.
0: And like, you think about that and some of the greatest hitters are like, yeah, I mean, I think I'm one of the best hitters because I focus on my strikeouts. Like, why did I strike out?
1: Right.
0: You know, but it's like a Hall of Fame hitter failed sometimes more than 70% of the mm-hmm. time than they succeeded.
1: Yeah. Remember what Rocky told us?
0: It's not how many times you get hit or
1: get knocked down.
0: Get knocked down, but it's how many times you get back up.
1: Get back up, right. And right now, this football team ain't getting back up, man. And I just,
0: there's
1: a long, long way to go.
0: Yeah, it's not how hard you hit, but how hard you can get hit and get back up
1: That's yeah, run those lines.
0: 615-737-1025. We'll get back to your reaction coming up next. 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

0: Chasing Big Joe, 102.5 The Game on this Monday. John McClain will join here in a few minutes as the Texans that he covers now 1-4. Thanks to the Titans.
1: Yeah, they had a win. They're looking good now, rolling through that. I'm just watching. I don't know who this guy has on NFL and CBS, but he says, he says Cam Ward just needs a fresh start. I've never seen this guy before in my life, but
0: I don't think it's that.
1: It's not that at all. Cam is just, it's unfortunate he's surrounded by a lot of pedestrian talent.
0: Okay. I mean, this is always a crazy what if game to play. If, let's say, Patrick Mahomes blows both knees out next week.
1: Good Lord.
0: And the Chiefs call the Titans and say, hey, we'll give you our next three first rounders if you give us Cam Ward. You drop Cam Ward on the Kansas City Chiefs. What does he do?
1: It's a great question. I want to say he'd be successful. I don't know. I don't know, man.
0: I mean, because here's the thing. I don't care how good, like, you got Travis Kelce. I mean, they don't really have any receivers.
1: Right.
0: But you have a great O-line, and you have Travis Kelce. I don't care if you have all that. If you don't know how much touch to put on the ball to get it to one of those guys,
1: yeah,
0: what good is that going to do?
1: I don't think his arm strength is there. You know who was a really good quarterback on bad football teams? We've talked about Archie Manning.
0: Yep.
1: And Archie got the hell beat out of him, but you saw the talent was there, and he led the Saints to some wins when he was there, but they were not a talented team. I don't know if Cam's got that. And it's okay. Archie Manning. It's okay. But I just don't. I've seen enough, right? I've seen enough. And I'm not blaming Cam Ward, but you are the quarterback. This is your team, right? This is your team. But I've seen enough, and now I just didn't see. Put Trubisky into what you could do. Why not? As we've said earlier, and I don't think this point goes through enough, at some point, pride in coaching with Saleh and those guys is like, all right, we're not getting it done with this guy. Why keep beating our head in the wall? We got to prove to people that we can coach. Saleh's 20-41 as a head coach.
0: Right.
1: Yep. Right. That's your record is your record. At some point, you got to say, I can win games in this league, but I can't win with that guy.
0: Right.
1: And he's not going to come out and say, you know, ownership tells me to do that. He'll never say that.
0: No, and because he can't.
1: Nope. But, can't at all.
0: But, like, my thing is if they had hired Matt Nagy, it's the same thing, isn't it?
1: I don't know.
0: Because people keep referencing that of, well, did she make Borgonzi change his mind on his guy and hire Robert Saleh? She was impressed with Saleh. You know, that rumor was out there, a report was out there. Okay, but wouldn't it have been the same? Matt Nagy wasn't successful as a head coach either. So, I mean, would it – and we all thought it was going to be Matt Nagy.
1: Yep, because of the relationship.
0: Yeah. So, would it have been the same?
1: That's a great question.
0: The only one that I think would have changed it, and he ultimately didn't want to come here, was Harbaugh.
1: Yeah.
0: You know?
1: Do you blame him?
0: No. I mean, he had – I mean, everybody kind of thought whoever got the first interview was probably going to get him, but I think he always had his eyes set on the Giants, and he was scheduled to come here, and I think he was willing to listen.
1: Right.
0: But I think it was like Peyton Manning. I don't think he was ever coming.
1: No, I agree. And it's the Giants.
0: It's a courtesy interview.
1: Yeah. And it's the Giants. And you know, the New York football Giants would sound. I mean, a lot of history and tradition there. And, you know, I mean, it's much better. I'm not coming here.
0: Here's the thing. Jameis Winston is his starting quarterback right now, and they haven't lost a game. They tied.
1: Mm-hmm.
0: But he hadn't lost with Jameis Winston.
1: 1-0-1, buddy. 1-0-1 happening.
0: No, 2-0-1.
1: Right. They beat the Titans, and then they beat the Commanders, right?
0: Yeah.
1: Oh, well, you're right. They beat the Cardinals last week. You're right. 2-0-1.
0: Well, and I guess they did lose to the Rams, but he didn't start that game.
1: Did not start the game.
0: Yeah.
1: God, the season's already almost – we're almost a week six now. That's crazy.
0: It's nuts.
1: Yeah. But I just – look, you know, reading the stats and the team yesterday, I mean, there's just – no direction, there's no oomph, there's no fire, there's no passion, there's no, it's not there. And that's why I said, we're not mad anymore, we're just done. Now it's just, it's a comedy, right? It's just, how worse can it get? And then it gets worse and goes on. And now we sit here every Sunday talking, every Monday talking about it. We're going to do it again next week against the Colts and the Browns and on and on and on and on, the Jags. And it's just, it's frustrating right now. So I don't know, man. It's just make changes because it's the Einstein theory happening over there.
0: There's some big college news. Matt Zentens, who is with CBS Sports, reports that UCLA quarterback Nico Iemaliava is expected to miss the rest of the season.
1: Ooh, for what? They're 5-0.
0: For a knee?
1: Or are they 6-0?
0: They're 6-0,
1: I think. 6-0, okay.
0: Due to a knee injury suffered during the Bruins' win over Oregon, sources tell CBS Sports.
1: Oh, man, that stinks. I hate it for them. I know. So I'm like, aha, I know. I'll never...
0: Yeah.
1: That sucks.
0: That does suck. Yeah, because they moved up to number 12, right?
1: I haven't seen it, yeah. Then in a few weeks, we'll have the college football playoffs that'll come out and see. I think that'll happen. You know, big game in Knoxville on Saturday. Number 6, Alabama. Number 14, Tennessee happening. Alabama move up? Or they stay the same in the AP?
0: Hang on, I'll pull it up for you, sir. The AP, so Georgia is number one, as everybody thought they should be.
1: Mm-hmm.
0: Notre Dame, 2, Miami, Ohio State, Indiana, Alabama stayed where they are.
1: As they should have.
0: Yeah. Texas drops to 7.
1: Boo.
0: BYU, Ole Miss stay where they were. Texas Tech, that's the top 10.
1: Ole Miss laid an absolute ass-whipping.
0: Yeah.
1: On Vanderbilt on Saturday. That score is closer than the game should have been. I mean, they beat the snot out of Vanderbilt, and that was a bad look for Vandy on Saturday.
0: I'll tell you what, Indiana moving up 2 spots, I don't think I agree with that because they're playing with fire. Nebraska's a good team.
1: Mm-hmm.
0: That was a big win
1: on the road.
0: That was a fun game to watch.
1: Right.
0: So let's see. Utah moves up a spot to 11. UCLA moved up 9 spots to 12.
1: Okay.
0: Missouri 13. Tennessee moves up 1 spot to 14.
1: Good.
0: Kentucky was not ranked, moves to 15. Mississippi State 16. Iowa, Oklahoma State, USC, Houston, Wake Forest. LSU drops 12 spots to 22. Boise, SMU, Northwestern.
1: Can you give me a minute? I'm on the 2-point conversion now.
0: Yeah.
1: I mean, it's beautiful. It's beautiful to watch Kentucky run that. Our boy Kenny Minchie from...
0: When I saw him hold up the 2, I was like, attaboy.
1: Yeah, right? Let's go for it. As I said, you know, you've heard me say this a million times. I am not giving you the ball back.
0: Nope.
1: I'm not. I'm going to win with my guys right there. So the fact that Will Stein has rolled the bones 2 weeks in a row and that's happened, good for them. Always go for 2, man. Give your team the opportunity to win. Don't put the ball in the other team's hands. And I love it. I know the Ravens last night had to go for 2 because they were down by 2, but I just like the mindset of like, getting the two.
0: Well, there was a part during the London game where Jacksonville went for 2 because the long snapper was out, and the backup long snapper kept snapping it too high, and they missed a field goal, so they went for 2. You know, which I mean, look, it like you have said, learn how to long snap.
1: Get you a scholarship, get you doing whatever. I mean, Morgan Cox is going to retire comfortably one day.
0: Yeah.
1: Because he's a damn good long snapper.
0: And he's been in the league for like 17 years.
1: Yes.
0: I'll never forget when they signed him, Brett Kern texted me and said, got my long snapper. And because he was like, this guy is known all over the league. He's the best long snapper in the league. Like every punter, kicker, they want somebody like that.
1: Now, I do have a problem when they say that he's the third longest player of most games ever. No, it's your long snapper. You're in about 8-9 times a game. I know. I'm also the asterisk guy, which is fine.
0: That's fine.
1: We'll deal with that later on. But I think that when you get the opportunity to win the game, to go for – you okay over there?
0: I just thought of a joke that I
1: – Please go.
0: Let it go, man. It's probably best that I don't.
1: All right. I like my guys on the 3-yard line versus your guys. I'll take my guys every single time to go for the win.
0: Coming up next, we'll talk to John McClain down in Houston. Jason, Big Joe, 102.5 The Game.
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0: Hour number 3, Chase and Big Joe, 102.5 The Game on this Monday, reacting to the Titans now being 0-5. They lose to the Texans yesterday. To talk more about that, we say hello to John McClain down in Houston, who is with us. John, the Texans are now 1-4, and the Titans just can't do anything right. How you doing?
2: I'm doing great. Hey, the Titans are one game out of third place in the division. How about that?
0: That's actually true.
2: Up there is looking for any kind of levity because the Titans' offense was terrible. And I thought after that first series when they came out and looked good, had to settle for the field goal, that maybe it would be close. But then they were, you know, their offensive line was terrible. I mean, they were the defensive line, of course, did a good job, but the offensive line just got abused. Dan Moore, my goodness, I don't know how he looked his teammates in the face, in the eye. And I think I was reading Robert Saleh today. He knew they got beat up front. And it's hard when you can't run the ball. And, you know, two or three times, I went back and watched it last night, and I watched it again today. There were two or three throws that Cam Ward made that people couldn't have made him any better. Right on the money when he was running on the sideline, and you wonder why couldn't he do that more. And I wonder if they bog him down with too much it's on his brain and just let him play a little looser and have shorter plays. I'm not sure. And I know people want him benched and they want to see Trubisky. But at this point, you know, if you're going to – I've told you guys this, and I tell him to have shorter plays. I'm not sure. And I know people want him benched and they want to see Trubisky. But at this point, you know, if you're going to – I've told you guys this, and I tell everybody this. Tell people, hear this. For

0: criticism, funny lines. I've been trying to read and listen and see everything I can coming out of Tennessee after that game yesterday. And I know this, if I'm the Titans, I'm not looking at social media. I'm not listening to talk shows. I'm not watching the TV. I am focused on one thing, and that's trying to keep the old nose to the grindstone. But it definitely was a step back after those two previous games when you saw a little progress.
1: John McClain is with us. I mean, this is just, I don't even know how to classify this question, but watching that pass rush from Houston yesterday is just, they're fantastic. I mean, I know they were 0-4 going into the game, but watching them, you know, Danielle Hunter and Will Anderson, I mean, those guys, they don't grow on trees, and you can certainly see why Houston values them.
0: I know it makes the criticism more justified when you talk about how bad the Texans were. And I saw one person, I can't, it's like god awful. And I'm thinking, did you pay any attention? You know, they lose to Josh Allen, the Bills by six. They look, when they have a strip sack on the 9-yard line in the last 30 seconds and they could have won it. They lose to the Cowboys after Stroud gave them a lead and they lost by four, lose by the Colts by two when Stroud gave them a lead and that defense couldn't stop them because they were still getting pressure, but they were struggling in coverage. And going up against Cam Ward is a little different than Dak Prescott, Josh Allen, and Joe Burrow. And so the Texans are not a bad team. They have a team that got off to a terrible start of their own doing. And, yes, that pass rush, Will Anderson Jr., they did something they hadn't done before. They had Jadeveon Clowney outside. They had Danielle Hunter outside. They put Will Anderson over the center, and I think two of his sacks came up the middle. Because he's just so quick, and he's strong, too. But, yes, when you can rush the passer like that, it makes such a difference. And I thought the Titans had a couple of big defensive stops, especially against the run. Texans are a penalty machine. I tweeted during the game they must get bonuses for penalties, but that's a violation of the salary cap. They've had 23 marked off, and about six of them declined in the last two games, and a better team would have given them a better game and might have beaten them. We'll know more about the Texans. They go to London. They play Jacksonville. Jaguars were lucky to win because of poor play and decisions by the Eagles. And as far as the Titans, I mean, I'm just like you guys. Y'all know them a lot better than I do. And it's amazing to me the way Robert Saleh on the sideline can chomp that gum and keep such a straight face without showing emotion when his team makes some just terrific plays. You know, it drives him absolutely crazy.
2: Because murder is illegal. We're talking to John McClain here on the Chase and Big Joe Show. John, you've covered this league a long time. You covered the Oilers a long time. People in Nashville are upset. They're embarrassed by this football team. And now there's a small pocket of people like, well, Amy Adams needs to come out and talk. You've talked about throughout the time you've been with us, like, we don't need to hear from the owners, right? Amy Adams is going to add nothing to this, correct?
0: Well, owners, how can you see an owner talk besides cheering towns? And especially, can you imagine if she had a news conference in this media climate, the questions she would get? So, no, that's why you got a head coach. And I don't know when the last time the gods have talked. And I know Bert Nyhill, who I don't know, but I know did a great job on getting a hell of a deal under this stadium. And obviously, they're going to have to sell the stadium and not the team unless they make a dramatic turnaround or they get a guy like Jeremiah Smith as a top-rated quarterback. But no, they owners hire people like that. I remember Jerry Richards, the late owner and founder of the Panthers. He talked once a year, and that no matter what happened, and that was at the NFL meetings, spring meetings, and the media all over two states would have to be there for his session. It might last 15 or 20 minutes. You know, the fact of the matter is, you could say they're not going to be negative toward Cam Ward. No.

0: everybody is. You know, they'll say he needs to play better. That's what it is. I'll give you a good example. Mike Elko, the Aggies coach, ripped the fans after their most recent loss at Missouri, in which they were humiliated. And he went after TechZags.com, called them a cesspool. And that's one of the biggest fan sites in the country. And I'm sure he's going to apologize this week because he's made a fool out of himself. The fact that the fans care enough to be negative is good. What if they don't care at all and they don't pay attention, even if you don't show up? I was looking at all the empty stands, and I'm thinking, you know, those people are still paying attention. And if they start to win and give people something positive to grab a hold of, they're going to be dedicated as hell. But just because they're not there doesn't mean they don't care. And that's something Mike Elko hadn't figured out. The last thing you can do is insult fans. And I think everybody in Nashville is smart enough and experienced enough not to do anything stupid like that.
1: Yeah, and we spent time on the show today, John, talking about changes going forward. And I'm on the train of, like, Jeffrey Simmons has been a great player. You're still 0-5. This team could go 0-7. It's that bad. This team is that bad. To go ahead and let that guy go to a team and have a chance to win and all that and get some assets back. And I hate to say that, John, we're 5 games in, and there's no team at 0-5 ever has ever made the playoffs. So the season's over. So what are you playing for now, right?
0: Well, I agree with you on Simmons. I know there was a lot of talk about that after last season, that he's best player on the team. I don't think he would bring what people think he would because, you know, he's going to be traded. But anything is better than nothing. If they could get a 2 for Jeffrey Simmons, that'd be great. There's teams out there that need a defensive tackle or will need a defensive tackle because they think that's the missing link to the Super Bowl or a division title or even a wild card appearance. And I think if they put him on the market at the trade deadline, don't wait till the draft. Do it when teams are playing. They get a better deal. And I think Simmons, you talk about somebody feel like he died and went to heaven, it would be Jeffrey Simmons.
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2: Country roads, Chase and Big Joe, 102.5 The Game on this Monday, continuing with John McClain down in Houston. John, 6 weeks through the season, do you believe the 49ers are the best team in the league, or do you have another one? John?
10: Yeah, I'm here.
2: Okay. Do you 6 weeks through the season, do you believe that the 49ers are the best team in the league, or do you have another one?
10: It's hard to argue against the 49ers because of what they just did. And Kyle Shanahan is doing a great coaching job. They have, as you guys know, they have overcome some injuries. But they're an old team. And I wonder when they get around 10 to 15, those games, if we're going to see them start to drop some of the players. And at some point, Purdy's got to have a bad game. Right now, they're the most well-coached team in the league. My two Super Bowl teams are the ones that play tonight. I'm going to stick with them. Rams, to me, have been a disappointment. But I'd love to see Kyle Shanahan win his first Super Bowl because he's been one of the best coaches in the league for a long time.
2: In your opinion, what are the Baltimore Ravens? It took overtime last night, but they had to go for two at the end of regulation to even force overtime. But nonetheless, they're 4-1. And last I checked, the standings don't say how you got there. It's just that you got there. So how do you view them?
10: I view them as a surprise with Lamar Jackson being hurt again. I guess he's supposed to come back in the next game. Remember, they let quite a few guys go for cap reasons. Like tight end Isaiah Likely, he's tearing it up with the Giants. They lost some good players. They've been able to overcome it. The division doesn't seem... it's going to be as strong as a lot of people thought. The Steelers have a winning record. The Bengals, they don't seem to be anything special. None of them in that division seem to be anything special. So I'm sticking with the Ravens to win it and the Browns to finish last because, you know, Deshaun Watson looked like Deshaun Watson yesterday.
2: Do you think the Minnesota Vikings are for real or are they frauds at 5-0?
10: I think the defense is playing great with Brian Flores. They have been fabulous, not just this season, but going back to their winning streak of winning the last five last season. But I do not think their offense is good enough to be a legitimate Super Bowl contender of the unbeaten teams. Kevin O'Connell is doing a fabulous coaching job. He may be the most underrated head coach in the NFL, but I don't see them ultimately being there with the other teams like the 49ers and the Rams and maybe Seattle.
1: I'm talking to John McClain on the Chase and Big Joe Show. John, watching that Ravens-Falcons game, I've told Chase, I'm a big body language guy when I watch teams. And when they won last night, watch that entire team just swarm over Snoop Huntley last night. It was fun to watch. That's a football team that cares about each other. Lamar was leading the charge last night. And I know they've got to get over the hump and win those games to get to the Super Bowl. But watching that team fight, the way they rallied each other was really fun to see that last night, John.
10: not the byproduct, Joe, of their success, and part of the success, which has been sustained, of course, is Lamar Jackson. But John Harbaugh and even Ozzie Newsome before he left, they instilled a culture there that's a winning culture, and they're able to overcome the loss of coaches, of players, and last night was a good example. Anytime you win without your starting quarterback, there's something special about it, and Huntley must be a really popular player there to get that kind of reaction.
1: It was amazing. Is it fair, John, that the Jags get to hang out in London for another week as they await the Texans to show up?
10: That is interesting. They do that, but I wonder, do they like it? They get treated like royalty, I guess. They still have to fight traffic and go practice. I've been there and gone through that. I know the Titans were there, too, under Mike Vrabel. And last time the Texans played there, they beat the Jaguars up one side and down the other. But that's when they were good and the Jags weren't, and the Jags didn't have the luxury of spending another week there. It doesn't seem fair. I just tell you, if someone had all my trips paid for by the Houston Chronicle, I'd love to be working for the Jaguars if the paper picked up my tab for 2 weeks.
1: Oh, absolutely. John, a lot has been talked about the ending of the Commanders-Giants game yesterday, about who's to blame, what would happen, what went on. You've seen a lot of football. Have you ever seen as close to what that was yesterday at the ending of the game?
10: Never, and they've got a first-time coordinator who's only called plays for five games. Dan Quinn's an experienced head coach, and Dan Quinn is not in the helmet with the communication of the coordinator and the quarterback. And I know it looked like Daniels was on another planet. He didn't have a clue about anything, including getting up in a hurry after the last play. Now, whose fault is that? To me, it's the offensive coordinator, but the quarterback's been doing this long enough to know what a down and distance is and if you got timeouts or not. And I thought it was very interesting. I haven't heard any of the national people talking about this. I saw a clip that I retweeted that an interview after the game in which an offensive lineman said, yes, we knew what the down was. We knew we didn't have any timeouts. We talked about it in the huddle, yet nobody's talking about that. They just want to blast Dan Quinn and David Bowen and Jaden Daniels. And they all deserve criticism because that may have been the dumbest thing I've ever seen at the end of a game, and I've seen a lot of dumb ones.
2: We're talking to John McClain down in Houston. Something that Joe and I got into earlier, talking about just scouts and evaluating talent in today's day and time. Obviously, we know that there are, you know, things like huddle and social media where you can go and watch clips and you don't necessarily have to be there and in person. But as we also know, people are posting highlights, not lowlights. So do you think that has affected how talent is evaluated at really any level of football in this day and time?
10: Isn't it amazing? It'd be like a Miss America contest. Does everybody agree on the winner in first place and second and third? No, you disagree. You watch a player and you disagree on him. And it's just based on what you're looking for somebody. That's why the late, great C.O. Bricado, who's the greatest scout I've ever seen for the Oilers and Titans, CEO used to tell me he would go to the schools and he had to know which coaches were going to always push their players. He wanted to talk to the equipment guys. He wanted to talk to the strength and rehab guys. He wanted to talk to the ones that would see players behind the scenes. And I know there were times CEO would tell Floyd Reese and Rich Sneed, now don't draft that guy. He looks great. He runs great, but he's not a football player. And there's a couple of times where they did, and they regretted it. So, to me, there's certain guys who do a better job. Like Joe might be better at evaluating offensive linemen. His track record shows it over time, going back to GM and looking at every evaluation Joe has made on offensive linemen. And Chase, yours might not be as good as Joe's, but yours are better on linebackers. And today, with analytics, and every team has their own, you have to know which one of your people is the best at evaluating talent at the position, and then you have to rely on your people. Ultimately, though, the general manager has to take who he wants to take, if indeed he has the power of having the final say in his contract because it's his butt on the line.
1: Speaking of evaluating talent, what the hell is going on with the Chargers, John? I mean, 0-5? I mean, nobody saw that. And that's a pretty talented football team. Who do we blame there?
10: Everybody's blaming Justin Herbert, Mike McDaniel. It's pretty obvious that that is not a match made in heaven. Herbert has been terrible. If Mike McDaniel wasn't there, they'd blame it on his girlfriend, Madison Beer, going back to when she was rubbing his head on the sideline at training camp, running her hands through his hair. And Harbaugh, I don't know if Harbaugh's ever called plays, but I think he tried it and it didn't work. And they've been, to me, the biggest disappointment in the league because they were set up to win early before the schedule got tough. But he's never had a bad start like this. Can't go back to college because he'd have to be suspended for a year. But he's not a quitter. And I wonder if Jim Harbaugh with the Chargers is like a lot of the places he's been. His personality wears down the people around him. But I also wonder if he hadn't hired McDaniel because McDaniel just doesn't look like a good fit. And if you try to make that square peg go into that round hole, you can bang on it all you want, and eventually you got to know when to stop and get another one.
1: Absolutely. John, Mike Ditka passed away on Friday, and we had Jeff Fisher on talk about his time with Ditka. And Adam Schefter had a really good tribute to Ditka this weekend about the first time he met him and how gracious he was and nice. And everybody talks about his command of the room, like you knew when Mike Ditka walked in. Did you have any dealings with Mike Ditka in your career, John?
10: Not many. I'll tell you, and I don't know if Jeff told y'all this story, but Dave McGinnis and Jeff Fisher told it many times in benefits I did there with the Charles Davis Foundation, and they were the guests all the time, and they were talking about the strike in 1987, and McGinnis was still there. Jeff was in Philadelphia, and they had scab players. And after it was over, Mike Ditka wanted to keep a few of them. The players, Mike Singletary was a leader, told Ditka in a meeting, we don't want them. You know, they took our jobs. And Ditka said, well, I do want them. And Singletary said, we don't. It was a standoff. So Ditka said, all the coaches are going to leave the room. And Mike, I want you guys to rethink this. And I want you to think about it really hard. Talk about it. And when you're ready for us to come back, call us back in the room. So it took a while. They call him back in the room. Dick is at the podium, and his assistants are standing behind him, including Dave McGinnis. And so he said, Mike, have y'all decided? Have you changed your mind? No, coach, we have not. We do not want any of those staff players on our team. And Dick looks around the room, and he started to turn red, and they knew what was coming, but they didn't know this. He slammed his right fist on the podium really hard, and I think that McGinnis said it broke. And he said, well, I bleeping want him on here, and I'm a bleeping leader on this team, and they're staying, and get the bleep out of here. And as soon as the players left, he turned to the coach and said, oh, my God, I think I broke my wrist.
1: Oh, that's great, man. Oh,
2: great. That is a great story. John, we appreciate it as always, and we will talk to you next week.
10: Guys, I appreciate it as always. Just remember this. 1972-3, the Oilers finished 1-13. They played 14 games, 1-13, 2 years in a row before it got better. So I don't know if that's all the Titans are going to do something like that, but there were times in which they bounced back that eventually led to Love You Blue, the greatest era in franchise history. Thank you.
2: Thanks, John. It's a good point, but
1: you missed an opportunity there.
2: What I
1: you should have said so.
2: I should have. We'll come back, react to that, also take your calls and texts. The Titans 0-5. 615-737-1025 is Chase and Big Joe, 1025 The Game.
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0: This is Amy Adams Strunk to the Titans fans trying to make them feel better.
1: No, because I think you have to care at some point. I don't think she cares. Get my stadium. Bert, go fire those people and be done with it. I will say this.
0: Hey, I'm glad they got rid of the marketing team because clearly they were causing problems.
1: That's a big story. That's a huge story. Huge story. Lord. You guys with the memes when the Titans lose on Sunday are just fantastic. The one with the possum says, Titans have unveiled a new logo. It's a possum. It says, play dead at home, get killed on the road, is one of the greatest memes ever. And it's got a possum that's smiling, and it's just so amazing. The one with the Titans logo turned upside down with the big L, that is really good.
0: Yep.
1: And, of course, the one that people are loud is the Dan Moore with that saxophone that's just wailing in the distance. Because he doesn't block that guy and goes right past
0: Benny
1: him.
0: Hill. Is it the Benny Hill
1: thing? No, it's just like it's like the sax of like a detective who's down on his luck trying to break a case. And he's at this, you know, dive bar drinking a beer and his wife just left him and he owes child support and that sax is playing and it's just – it is an amazing video to watch Dan Moore not have situational awareness to realize that guy is coming to take down. And Cam avoids the sack. I'll give Cam all the props all day. He avoids the sack. But, I mean, that is – how do you get that bad? I'm curious. I want to know.
0: It's a great question.
1: I remember when he got signed, there was that free agent ranking. Like, he was the worst – free agent signing, like tackle-wise. And he was. And you see it every game now. I mean, is there anybody you could put in there that's better than that? There's got to be. What's better than awful? Like, not as bad? Get that guy in.
0: I know he's a right tackle, but isn't Jack Conklin just sitting out there now? Like, I mean, could he be better?
1: I have no idea. Hell, you could be better, right? All you can do is stay in front of a guy. That's it. I mean,
0: you'd love to see that one.
1: I would love it, right?
0: That'd you just be great. Get knocked on my ass.
1: But just stay in front of him. In front of him. I mean, to watch that yesterday was embarrassing and all that. I don't understand. I really don't. I know the Texans got a hell of a pass rush. I get all that. But you're a high-priced, getting paid football player. You can't do better than that. I just terrible. And John's right. How do you look your teammates in the face today and say, I'm sorry about that? I mean, it's terrible. I don't understand. That's evaluation. Steelers, I've always said, when a team wants you to go and they're not trying to keep you, there's something wrong. Didn't Floyd say that to you one time or something?
0: Say what now?
1: When a team, you busy over there?
0: No.
1: A guy leaves a team and they don't want him, isn't there something that Floyd said? Like,
0: yeah, he would say, all right, why is that guy? There's like three or four reasons why a guy's available: bad player, bad guy, bad contract. I mean, those are really the main ones.
1: Yeah, and usually. I'll take the bad player part of that, and that's what we got with Dan Moore Jr. there. And I'm like, this gets worse. It gets worse and worse and worse. And right now, your team is 0-5. There's not a win on that schedule to make you go 1-16 right now. There's not. No. There's not. You're on a course to be 0-17 and be laughed about in perpetuity when it comes to bad football teams.
0: That's a great word.
1: That's what you have right now.
0: That's a great word.
1: Not getting better.
0: Nope. Let's go to the phones. Clay wants to weigh in. Hi, Clay. What's up?
2: Here's my comment on the Titans. Joe, you said it, and I think it's a distinct possibility. So my question would be, has there ever been an NFL team in NFL history that in a 3-year period goes 6-45?
0: Oh man, I don't know.
2: Because that's what it would be.
0: Yeah,
2: I don't know. A game.
1: Well, I'm going to Google worst 3-year record in the NFL. Watch it.
0: That's a great question.
1: Pull up a picture of you, Clay.
2: By the way, Chase, Pogue gave you a glowing glowing compliment on his show today about your choice for a marriage.
0: Oh, well, thank you, Pogue. I'm glad. Yeah, he seems
2: he
0: to approve.
2: At the end of my call, he said something really funny. I told him I was pulling for the Brewers because I'm sick of the Dodgers, and he said if they win a ring that he'll get his belly button pierced.
1: Oh, God, no. Oh, that I'm not going to eat for a month now.
0: Nobody
1: thank
0: wants
1: you on
0: to
1: that.
0: See that.
1: You okay?
2: Can I go off subject and just touch on Vanderbilt for a second if you guys don't mind?
0: I don't think they want you touching anything over there,
1: right.
0: but go ahead.
2: Well, you know, I'll be honest. I was over at my sister's, watched the game with my brother-in-law because my sister was out of town. And I'll be honest, I gave up the ghost with about 4 minutes to go in the second quarter. And the concerning thing to me as a fan, it's not their record. It's the way they're playing. I mean, obviously there is a disconnect between the players and the coaches because still the same disciplinary problems and, you know, obviously 4 turnovers. And I hear now that supposedly Blaze broke his collarbone at the end of the game. So all we can do is, God forbid, Curtis doesn't get hurt. But it's kind of a train wreck over there right now, boys.
1: Well, who do you blame for that?
2: Well, I mean, Joe, you're putting me on the spot here.
1: Well, let me ask you this. Don't follow me on this. A lot of Vandy fans are yelping about quarterback play, okay? Like, they had every opportunity to go and get a quarterback in the portal. If I'm a quarterback going there and I know you're going to start Jared Curtis, I'm not going to Vanderbilt. So Vandy fans, stop it. Stop complaining about how Clark Lee and Barton Simmons sit on their butt the last 2 years and didn't go out and get a quarterback in the portal, and they knew Curtis was. I'm not coming to Vandy if I already know you got a starter. I'm not doing it. So I don't blame Clark Lee in that. I mean, they wanted Jared Curtis. Now you need to live with Jared Curtis. That simple.
2: I agree with that, Joe. I have no problem with that. I mean, we're growing up a freshman quarterback, and we have no offensive line. The kid's running for his life.
1: Kind of similar to what's happening down the street.
0: Yep.
2: Yeah. So a lot of bad football being played in Nashville, boys, and I will just say for the end of my call, finger was not shot on Saturday. So
0: that's good to know. Thank you, Clay.
2: See you, boys.
0: See ya. Let's go to Rick, who wants to weigh in on the Titans. Rick, what's up?
3: Hey, guys. I haven't heard too many, and I just got in my car, but I haven't heard many people talking about do we have issues with our head coach and the people that he's brought in. And he's pretty much responsible, he and Bergonzi together, for at least a third, probably half of the team. And so if we say we have a bad team, well, who made those decisions? Bergonzi and Salo.
1: Absolutely. So, great point.
3: Yeah, and so in my profession, I'm in the music business, and I'm a record producer. And over my years, I have seen some great studio players that, you know, you walk into the room and they just know exactly what to play, and they can, you know, hang with 4 or 5 musicians and give great ideas and get them going straight. But then you elevate them to a job of a record producer, which entails all kinds of other responsibilities, i.e. working with a record company, a management company, you know, not only the players, but then also you have an artist that might be a wee bit of a prima donna. And it's a whole other job description. And so the guy that was a great leader on the floor on a session may not be the guy that can steer the whole thing and be able to turn things around. And I've witnessed that a few times. And I've also have been such a sports addict for like 35 years. I have seen great players that, how could they not turn into great coaches? And they haven't. Michael Singletary.
1: Right.
3: Find me a better middle linebacker, one more ferocious. And God bless him, it just didn't work. And so we've also seen numerous times in the last few years, not position coaches, but coordinators, defensive and offensive coordinators, that how could they not be a great head coach? Well, they aren't. And if I was to interview Robert the way that Amy did, I'd look at that guy and say, oh, my God, look at him. You know, I mean, he looks like it. He's got the face for it. He's got the build for it. He's intelligent. He knows how to speak. He knows the game. You are my dude. If I was in her shoe, I would have probably said that. But I don't think, my friends, that this guy has got it. And I say that more from when I see the team playing in the second half. Like this team sort of, well, but you know, they were giving it, you know, on in the first half. The second half, the way I saw that game, especially the offensive line, they looked like, you know, a bowling alley pins, you know, they were just falling over.
1: Right.
3: And I am seeing the body language of a team that I never used the word like lay down. I don't do that because I don't think professional athletes do lay down. But what they can't seem to pull up is that extra 3 or 4% of competitive level because the other guys tried to take you apart.
1: True, but and, who do you blame that, not bringing that 3% up? Is that on the coach or the player?
3: It's a coach. The coach has got to inspire people and push people.
1: Okay.
3: And if you are seeing that, because I guarantee you, if you're on the sideline, if you're not feeling that, and if you're not seeing that, you'd have no right to be on that field as a head coach. And that is absolutely the way I feel about it. Now, am I saying ditch him right now? No, but I'll lay you money. I doubt if he's there next year.
1: Oh,
0: this might be the smartest.
1: Oh, don't hang up.
0: Thank you, Rick. This might be the smartest call I think we've ever had.
1: Damn it, Rick. We want to send you about 12 songs if you're a producer. Call back. We're being serious, Rick.
0: I think he's still on.
1: Rick, are you there?
3: Yeah, bud, I'm here.
1: Hey, Rick, are you a producer here in town, obviously?
3: Yeah, I am. Yeah.
1: All right, well, we have songs we want to send you.
3: You send them on, man. I got a drawer full of them.
1: We're going to use this platform to promote ourselves. We're going to send you a bunch of songs, Rick. We're going to be millionaires together.
3: Oh, my God. I can't wait.
1: Thank you.
3: All right, you boys.
1: All right.
3: Well, listen, I love your show. I think you're very, very intelligent. And I know your passion for the game and all sports. You guys do a great job.
1: Thanks, buddy.
0: Thanks. Don't be a stranger, Rick. Appreciate it.
3: All right. Cheerio. Bye-bye. Yeah.
0: That is awesome.
1: Damn it, Rick. We're not kidding either, man.
0: No?
1: We're damn it, Luke Combs. Call the station. We got to get these songs to somebody.
0: Hey, I'm sitting on Luke Combs' next hit.
1: Right. We got it. Just call us, Luke. Hell, who? Ernest. Call us, somebody.
0: Luke Combs, Ernest, Cody Johnson.
1: Gavin Adcock. Give us a call.
0: I got you. I got your next hit right here.
1: Is this Tucker Wetmore guy any good, too?
0: Yeah, he is good. I saw him, he opened for Brooks and Dunn.
1: Oh, did he?
0: He's really good.
1: Okay.
0: Yeah.
1: Right.
0: Tucker,
1: won't you work on it?
0: I got it.
1: We're not above any of this nonsense.
0: We are definitely not.
1: Right.
0: Hey, if we wouldn't be the first radio host in this town to write number one country singles.
1: Good point.
0: The Hall of Famer, Jerry House.
1: That's right.
0: That's right. We'll come back with what day is it? Celebrity birthdays. It's Chasing Big Joe, 102.5 The Game.
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1: So just say, look, I'm sorry, I did that. 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
0: Man, I'm getting attacked by something over here. My bad. 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My bad. 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
0: Jason Big Joe, 102.5 The Game. DVD is coming your way next. And I hope, based on what Adam Vingan just told me that Derek Mason said off the air, I hope he says it on the air. Because that's a okay. I want to hear what D-Mace has to say about this Titans team, what they should do. That's all coming your way in about 10 minutes. Before we get to birthdays, Jamie has a quick call. Jamie, what you got?
16: Yeah, so the guy was talking about the record over the course of 51 games. I looked it up yesterday, actually, because I was curious if anyone else had only won six games over the course of 51. And the Browns, in the, I think it was like 2015 through 2017, only won four games out of 51. So we're not too far off from how bad that Browns
0: Yay!
1: Oh.
0: Yeehaw.
1: Isn't that terrible? You got to do that during a game. You can't enjoy a team kind of winning. You got to look up how bad could this possibly be. We're all doing that, man. We're all you.
16: Yeah. I think I looked that up at halftime. I was like, yeah, this is bad.
0: Oh. Thanks for the call, Jamie. Appreciate it.
1: Thank you.
16: Have a good one.
0: You too. With that, let's get to what day is it and celebrity birthdays.
1: All right, in honor of the great Dr. Crane, who's still in search of the Ark of the Covenant. Today is what day it is. All right, we'll start out. Today's Columbus Day.
0: It is.
1: Today's Cookbook Launch Day. You need to write a cookbook, Trace.
0: I probably could do that.
1: I'm just kidding. Free Thought Day. What you thinking about right now, buddy?
0: that sandwich that's in my fridge.
1: Or with that call, the Australian caller earlier.
0: That was a great call.
1: Here, this is for all Titans. Today's International Moment of Frustration Scream Day. How appropriate is that? National Gumbo Day, National Farmers Day, National Kick Butt Day.
0: Titans don't do that.
1: They don't. National Online Banking Day, National Savings Day, Pulled Pork Day, and finally, World Arthritis Day. Those are your days of today. What day is it? All right, Jakey Baby, ready to play this game?
17: Oh, yeah.
1: Time for celebrity birthdays. Jake, in honor of you, you get to go first. Remember, the goal of the game is to get the birthday within 2 years of their actual age. So, Jake, first, how old is former Yankee NBC broadcaster Tony Kubek?
17: 77.
1: 68. 91. Ooh. Chaser, how old is former Mets pitcher, left-hander Sid Fernandez?
0: Willie knows this, I'm sure.
1: Willie's not here, pal.
0: I know.
1: This is you.
0: 56.
17: 63.
1: 64, Jakey, baby.
0: Nice.
1: All right, Jakey, how old is, not a friend of the show, but maybe one day, former Tennessee Oiler quarterback Chris Chandler?
0: Is he a friend of anyone?
1: Right.
17: 81.
1: How old?
17: 81.
1: Okay.
0: I'm going to say 58.
1: 61. Chaser, how old is former Dallas Cowboy Leon Lett?
0: 61.
17: Ooh. Guess 78.
1: 58. Jake, how old is former Heisman Trophy winner from Florida State, Charlie Ward?
17: 67.
0: Charlie Ward is 58.
1: 56. We're tied at one. Chase, how old is former Olympian Marion Jones, who's very underrated when it comes to track stars?
0: 56.
17: 54.
1: 51. Jakey baby, how old is Bodie Miller?
17: What does he do?
1: He plays celebrity birthdays. He's an Olympic skier.
17: 38.
0: 68.
1: 49. Chaser, how old is Hugh Jackman?
0: Ooh, Wolverine.
1: I'm going to say he is 61.
17: 57.
1: 58. Jakey's up 2-1. We have an upset brewing here. I'm liking this. Jakey, how old is former 60 Minutes journalist Chris Wallace? Well, actually, I don't think he was. His dad was, but he wasn't. Chris Wallace.
17: 65.
0: So Mike Wallace is his dad?
1: Yes.
0: 60.
1: He is 79. Chaser, how old is model, actor, singer Susan Anton?
0: 49.
17: 78.
1: 76. Jakey's up 3-1, man. I like this. Jakey, how old is jazz musician Chris Botti? Chris Botti, jazz musician.
17: 79.
0: 67.
1: 64. All right, Chase, this is it. You're down 3-1. This is your last shot. How old? I think he lives here in Nashville. How old is actor Kirk Cameron?
0: Oh. Wonder Years?
1: Or
0: no.
1: Growing Pains?
0: Growing Pains, yes. Yeah. I'm going to say he is 53.
17: 55.
1: He is 56. Jakey baby wins 4-1. My goodness, Jake. Well done, buddy.
0: Well, I saw this and was hoping that you'd put it in birthdays because I saw it earlier on Twitter. But happy 85th birthday to NASCAR legend Morgan Shepherd.
1: He's 85?
0: He is 85.
1: Morgan Shepherd is 85 years old?
0: Yes.
1: Okay. All right. Well, some of those, you have those birthdays, you're like, what? Huh?
0: Well, that was my reaction when I saw that, and I was like, because he was racing like 10 years ago,
1: right?
0: So that is going to do it for us here today, but DVD will continue the Titans reaction coming up next.
1: Hey, we leave the show every day to our guys out there. We tell you how much we love you and pour love into you. Understand that some days you're going through some things, you feel like it's tough. But remember, every storm runs out of rain. So I need you to know how beautiful you are, how powerful you are, how wonderful you are, and you're doing a heck of a job, man. So keep going. Please reach out to us if you need to talk. Again, I'm so grateful for the men who have reached out the past 3 years. Thank you for trusting me. Thank you for being there for us. Know how much we love you. And more importantly, I see it every show, more importantly, more than anything else in this world, please know and understand how much God truly loves you.
0: Amen to that. 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
32: 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Willie Donick, Derek Mason, Adam Vingen, Connor Newt here with you. We hope you are having a wonderful Monday. A beautiful sunny day here in Nashville, Tennessee. So, what do you want to talk about? 615-737-1025. You already know the deal. Titans lose again. This time, 26-3. Yes, I said 26-3 to the previously winless Houston Texans at Nissan Stadium. The Titans are 0-5 for the first time in 17 years. It's a Reaction Monday, and as always, our Reaction Mondays are brought to you by Pella Windows and Doors of Nashville. Again, we want to hear from you all show long. 615-737-1025. 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But, I mean, what else is there to say? The Tennessee Titans, you can think of it in a couple of ways. If you want to quote Homer Simpson, the Titans are the suckiest bunch of sucks that ever sucked. If you want to quote me ripping off Homer Simpson, they are the losingest bunch of losers who ever losered. Either way, this organization is a National Football League embarrassment. And I feel terrible for Titans fans out there who have invested their money and their time on this awful, awful product. I also feel terrible for Derek Mason. Derek Mason, who proudly wore, I was going to say that Tennessee Titans uniform. You did not wear that specific Tennessee Titans uniform. But you did wear a Tennessee Titans uniform for many years when this franchise, you know, was a proud franchise, a competitive franchise. So I feel bad for you having to watch the team that gave you an opportunity in the NFL sink to these depths. It's just terrible. So let's hear from you, 615-737-1025. Frankly, I don't even know where to start. Derek Mason, why don't you help me out?
7: We can start here. I remember a couple weeks ago, the question was asked, is this team better than last year's team? And I think we were kind of sort of like, you know, personnel-wise, name-wise, yeah, but you just don't see some of the production. So it was like, yeah, maybe they are. Of like, you know, personnel-wise, name-wise, yeah, but you just don't see some of the production. So it was like, yeah, maybe they are, maybe they're not.

0: got in trouble or I kept doing things, my dad didn't yell. My mom may have raised her voice. You know, she felt she needed to, you know, yell sometimes, you know. So that was her way of getting at me. But my dad didn't say, he didn't raise his voice or anything. He just told me what I better not do again. And if I do it, what would be the consequences of those actions? So when I did it, he didn't have to raise his voice. I knew I was in trouble. So, the Titans. I'm not going to yell and scream because I know that's what a lot of people want me, get on here and yelling and screaming. But what I am going to do is I'm going to be firm on my assessment of what I see of this team right now. I thought about this earlier today, that Saleh and Daboll has to be thinking. Saleh, for one. Saleh seems like he's going down the same path he went down with the Jets. It does. I just caught it like it is. I still got on my sunglasses, too, because I want to stay mellow here. I want to stay mellow. This is the kind of mood I'm in. I got on my little, whatever you call this thing.
1: Comfy clothes?
0: Yeah, my comfy clothes.
2: Your cardigan.
0: Yeah, my cardigan, you know, so I'm chill right now.
1: You're like
3: you're
1: a pissed
3: promo attire.
0: Thank you.
2: You're like a pissed off Mr. Rogers.
0: There we go. I like that. So
2: you can be my neighbor, Derek Mason.
0: I will fight for you sternly. But Saleh has to be thinking, this is a repeat of what I went through with the Jets. Brought in here to solidify the defense, to make them better. They are not better. Came in here with a young quarterback that I thought was going to be able to do the job. He hasn't developed the way you need him to develop. The offense is in shambles right now. So he has to be thinking like, man, the only thing he doesn't have, well, I guess he has some of that too with the crazy questions that are asked of him or Cam. But I guess he sort of has that too with the media. But he's been able to compose himself with the media, unlike probably what happened in New York. He's been able to approach it differently. But when you're talking about the play on the field, it looks the same. It looks exactly the same way that the Jets, the same path he took with the Jets. It seems like he's taking that same path with the Titans. And Daboll. Daboll has to be thinking this. The guy that I wanted didn't get him. So I had to work with the guy that we drafted in the first round. And you know what I did with him? I had to sort of go through the ups and downs. But I beat him up mentally. I mean physically. I beat him up physically. Because in my offense, I need him to run the football. Because he's not quite developed as a passer yet. So this becomes a way that we can open up some things. And you beat him up physically.
2: Referring to Jackson Dart.
0: Well, fast forward now to Cam Ward. You have a young quarterback. Now you can't beat him up physically, even though he is getting beat up. He's getting beat up mentally. So you may be going down the same road that you went down with the Giants. You beat up a quarterback physically, and now the quarterback you have that you wanted, he's getting beat up mentally. This team is no better. This team is worse than what they were last year. Plain and simple. And the quarterback, Cam, you have to get better. You have to. That is the only way this team is going to win some football games. Is if you stack weeks on top of weeks on top of weeks. Good weeks. Not a okay week. Not okay week. A good week. A bad week. That's why people are so, you know, guys are, your fan base is so on the fence with you. Because you do show some of those things, but then you also show some of those things that people are just pulling their hair out about. Daboll ain't got none, so he can't pull it out. But he has to get better. This footwork stuff, every week, the same people are saying the same stuff. If somebody says it long enough and I'm watching it and I'm starting to see it, or I saw it, but I'm like, he's going to get better. And it still ends up being the same thing. I'm going to stop banging my head against the wall. I am. I'm just going to call it what it is.

0: Either you're going to get better, like I said about Will Levis, or they will replace you. I think they're going to give him the rest of this season and possibly into the next season, which will lead me to what I'm going to campaign for, but I'll do that later. But you need to get better, Cam. Plain and simple. This ain't me getting on you. This ain't me telling you you suck, because I don't think that's the case. You need to get better. Because if you don't get better, this team's not going to get... This team is going at the pace that you're going, as far as what we see every week, just about. As Cam goes, the team goes. When he's struggling, the team's struggling. You know why? When he's struggling, the team's struggling? Because they don't have enough damn playmakers. They don't have enough people that are going to lift him up on the offensive side of the ball. Dan Moore needs to be benched. I'm just going to say that. He needs to be benched. I saw him look at a guy, look away, and watch the guy hit his quarterback. He didn't pick him up. He needs to be benched. I'm not saying that players need to call him out. This is a coaching thing. You don't leave this up to the players. This is a coaching thing. And the reason why I'm so stern on him, this guy's been in the league for a very long time. We are getting no better play from him than what we got 2 years ago. And they paid him more money. So, Titans, what are you doing? What you're doing is you're ruining your quarterback. And he's not helping himself. But you're ruining your quarterback. You're going to start seeing these veteran guys, not all of them, but you're going to start seeing these veteran guys. You're going to start seeing things slow down. You are. And I'm not saying what that looks like, but you're going to start to see things slow down. That's why I said Dan Moore needs to be benched. He does. Because some of those things that I saw yesterday, it's just unexcusable. It really is. Those are things like, dude, you ain't the quarterback. You ain't an all-pro. You ain't a pro bowler. You are a guy that they brought here to do a job because they were getting bad play, and you added to it. That's why I was like, what are people seeing that I'm not seeing about Dan Moore? Because the people that he's playing. In what world, in what universe? This alternate universe that you got Dan Moore playing left tackle? Who is it, two of Dan Moores? Because he's not playing well. And again, I'm not saying that he's. I just said he needs to be benched because he's not living up to the dollar amount that they gave him. And he's a veteran player. You, Willie.
1: You were on a roll.
0: I'm sorry. Look, I took all the time.
2: No. I think it's.
1: We want to hear from you, Derek Mason.
2: I think you're right on.
1: Your voice resonates.
2: You're right on point. I go back to. When you draft the quarterback number one and you know your roster is depleted, we talked ad nauseum that whole summer before his rookie year about all the traps that a team can run into when you do that. And by golly, have they not fallen into every single trap and pitfall of what chews up young quarterbacks and spits them out? And I am not excusing Cam because I've been sitting here saying he's taking small steps. He clearly took a step back last Sunday or yesterday. I mean, there's no doubt. A clear step back. It's a bad game. But you're going to have those games when your team is not buttoned up the way it is. There's not one thing they can lean on. Robert Saleh was asked that in the Zoom this morning. He's like, what is it that you, like, you know, there, I thought there were some good questions this morning to Robert Saleh, and I think he acknowledged it, right? And he's trying to survive the press conference. Mm-hmm. He can't say they're doing anything well because they're not. But I think that's the biggest thing is that, okay, what were your thoughts before the season? Well, I think we're going to have a good defensive line that can get to the quarterback with four rushers, and that's not happening. They cannot get to the quarterback. They can't cover anybody. They had both safeties out. Mm-hmm. They have two overpaid free agent corners because they were desperate. They didn't have anybody else. You can't draft a whole team of defense. And the combination of not being able to get there with four and not having good cover people, they have to back up. The only way they can stop people is to back off and hope that the other team screws up. And good teams aren't going to do that. And when you can't score, You know, you get beat with field goals. So it's a dilemma. Like, so there's not a strength on the team. And I think that's what Robert Saleh is really struggling with. He's looking for somebody to elevate and give them something to lean on. And from the quarterback on down, there is none. And that's why they're in the dilemma they're in. I do think the big question going forward is, can they keep the foundation? Can they keep developing the young players to get something out of this season? Because we've seen before where the frustration mounts, the apathy starts coming in, the injuries start piling up, mm-hmm. and it's hard to keep any semblance of direction. Right? That's what I'm worried about right now, that it just turns into that.
0: Well, if that, I mean, to me, there needs to be you're 0-5 right now. You're at this, you know, sort of crossroads or inflection period in your season. Either you're going to stick with what your plan is, and I'm just talking about the plan in its entirety. I'm not just talking about, you know, the play on the field schematically. I'm just talking about the roster, period. If you are going to stick to your plan, stick to it. But it's going to be hell going through it. Or you can pull a plug right now. Pull a plug, and some of these guys you have on your roster that you can get something for, you may just start exploring those things. Because the way this is trending, you're not going to be able to sort of jumpstart this franchise the way you want it to unless you got picks. And I mean high picks.
2: Yep.
0: You need them. And you need playmakers. You have some good players. You have some guys that have the potential to be that guy that teams game plan for, whether offensively or defensively. But you need somebody that walks in day one and he's that guy. He's a playmaker, and people are game planning for him, and the season hadn't even started.
2: Along those lines, D-Mace, what do you, because Carnell Tate comes to mind when you're talking about this, because I agree with you. I think we need to talk about the reality of the Jeffrey Simmons situation here with what you're talking about. They need more picks. He's the one guy that could get them that. But Carnell Tate is one of those picks.
0: Mm-hmm.
2: You didn't mention him alongside of Cam Ward after a game where it did look like, okay, I'm seeing a connection here. They had a lot of they threw it and caught it.
0: Mm-hmm.
2: He had some numbers. And then they take the huge step back yesterday. Where do you see Tate? Not just where he is now, but where you project him in this plan of, look, we got to build a new foundation.
0: Okay, last week he had 145 yards, and that was encouraging. But everybody, he has arrived, and this and that. After one game, that's what's wrong with people. It's just like after one game, that person either out or that person is the next coming of whoever is the greatest at that position. So Carnell Tate had that last week, and it was all of a sudden, he's this. And I was always, it's just like, he has a lot of things to develop. He has a lot of developing to do as a receiver. This kid can be good. I look at him like I look at T. Higgins. And I think the world of T. Higgins. I thought they should have pushed and got him, and he could have been bona fide your number one. But I see him in along the lines of T. Higgins, not Ja'Marr Chase. They need a Ja'Marr Chase. He can be a T. Higgins. At best, I think he is a T. And again, no slight, because T. Higgins is a damn good player. At best, he's T. Higgins. But they needed Ja'Marr Chase. There was one play, Cam threw the corner route, threw the fade route to him. And I sent you guys the video, and I kind of illustrated and kind of went over why he didn't win on that route. The corner was playing inside technique. And I've said about Tate, I say he needs to become physical. He has to play big. Because he doesn't have blazing speed or quickness, but he has great hands, and he has the ability to go up and catch balls and contort his body. He has that ability, but speed he doesn't, like blazing speed. So I had always, this guy just has to play bigger than what he is. Like, he has to be more physical. That's going to be his thing. On that route, it was an incomplete pass. The ball fell 2 yards in front of Tate. But the corner's playing inside, single high safety, okay? obviously the corner's sitting inside for a reason because he feels he has no help on the inside. You're running a slow go or hitch go. Threaten the inside of the cornerback. Threaten the inside. Push him further inside. Buy yourself some room to the sideline. You didn't do any of that. You ran straight out. The corner closed on you, cam through it. He pushed you out of bounds damn near. They wanted to pass interference. I thought it was a pass interference, but then I looked at it again and said, no, it wasn't. Mm-hmm. He basically tripped over himself.
2: I thought the same thing.
0: It was like, dude, play bigger than what you are. You are a physical. You were the best combat catcher in the college football last year. Play like that guy. That's all. Speed up your route. You got to start thinking a lot faster. Your body needs to move faster. I always go back to what Vrabel said. We need to get open faster. I know what that means. Get into your route. Go. Show some sense of urgency. And he hasn't shown it. He needs to develop that. But they need an A1 guy, and I'm going to get on that later.
1: 615-737-1025. Let's get to your reaction. Again, Titans lose again, this time to the Houston Texans, who were 0-4 entering the game. Titans 0-5 for the first time in 17 years. And if you think that's bad, I've also got some other numbers to share with you to just tell you how awful this team truly is. We'll get to that and more coming up next. 615-737-1025. Tomorrow, the MTSU Blue Raiders host Delaware at Floyd Stadium at 6 p.m. Catch all of the action on Totally Hits 93.3 with coverage beginning at 4:30 p.m.
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4: I'm Fox 17 Code Red meteorologist Greg Bobis. A dense fog advisory in effect until 10 o'clock this morning, and temperatures in the 50s and low 60s by the afternoon. Complete sunshine and temperatures way above average. We'll have highs today in the mid to upper 80s.
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0: Hey, this is Derek Mason, and you heard me tell you about Dr. Lodge and his staff over at Cool Springs MD for some time. 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
12: On a game like this, where it's really just kind of a total failure to launch, what is your message to fans and the players when there isn't progress?
13: To reiterate, yesterday was a step back, 100%. Easton, I agree with you guys all on that one, and it was, for lack of a better words, we got our asses kicked, especially up front. But will a step back discourage us from trying to take two steps forward? No. We're going to get back to the drawing board today. We're going to talk about the tape. We're going to watch it, approach the weeks with the urgency at which we need to be better, and we'll try to take two steps forward next week. And I felt like we had been doing that. Ran into a little bit of a buzzsaw yesterday, and I get it's a week-to-week league, and I get that the sky is either falling or you're getting ready for a parade. But in this case, you got to keep cooler heads need to prevail, and you got to stay focused on what you're trying to achieve and what you're trying to build. And I agree with everybody. And I would love to sit up here and try to sugarcoat what happened yesterday, but there's no sugarcoating. We got punched in the freaking mouth, and we took a step back as a team. But the beautiful thing is we get to wake up this morning and try to take two steps forward.
1: That was Robert Saleh earlier today discussing what happened yesterday, a 26-3 loss to the Houston Texans. Willie Donick, Derek Mason, Adam Vingan here with you. I'm in charge of music today. Today's theme, bands with the number 5 in their title, because the Titans are 0-5 and stink. And I went with Superman by 5 for Fighting. I should have gone with 100 Years, which is how long it's going to be before the Titans are good again. But we want your reaction, 615-737-1025. There's a lot of it. I do want to get to one texter who chimed in early in the show, because this is the central question. One texter says, can y'all finally admit that Cam sucks? And here's where I stand on this, guys. The entire organization is decaying, starting all the way at the top. Ownership, upper management, player personnel, all of it. And there is no miraculous turnaround on the way. Can anything flourish in this environment? That's a serious question. Willie mentioned foundation earlier. The foundation of this franchise is shoddy. And when we've talked about Cam Ward, and to be clear, we have all been critical of Cam Ward. We haven't called him a bust or said that he sucked explicitly, but we've all been critical of Cam Ward. And I've seen the argument, and I am guilty of making this argument, that there isn't a young quarterback on planet Earth who could thrive like this in this environment. I've said it. I think the two of you have said it at some point. I'm guilty of it. Here's the thing. Here's where I stand on Cam Ward to answer the texter's question. Who knows who Cam Ward will become as a quarterback in the NFL? Maybe one day Cam Ward will be the next great reclamation project. He'll follow in the footsteps of Sam Darnold or Baker Mayfield or insert reclamation quarterback here. It's not going to happen here. Cam Ward may go somewhere else one day and turn into a serviceable quarterback in the NFL. But this team, as Derek laid out earlier, this team needs so much work that by the time it's ready to nurture a young quarterback, Cam Ward probably isn't going to be a quote-unquote young quarterback anymore. So I can't speak to what Cam Ward's career is going to look like in 2 years, 3 years, 4 years, 5 years. This is what I will say with with fairly strong confidence. It's not going to happen here. Cam Ward is not going to develop into a franchise quarterback here. I can't rule out what happens elsewhere. But I think this team needs so much work in so many different areas. By the time we deem it ready, Cam Ward's going to have played too many games, and I just don't think it's going to happen here. So Cam Ward could go on to have a nice NFL career. If, in my opinion, I'm done thinking that it could happen here. I don't think it's going to happen here.
2: I'm not that far down the road yet. But, of course, when you have a game like that, you're questioning everything. And I agree with you that the biggest issue is the support around him. I've been saying all along, the numbers are the numbers. They're not good. I would like to think if they can put a team around him, his performance will move up accordingly as he gets more experience and gets better. The scary thing is when you have a game like that yesterday and you take a step back, because that is when you are starting to consider, well, maybe I need to get him out of the environment. I didn't think it was nearly as to that level until yesterday, and now the next game becomes that much more important, where you need to restore something you can build off of. I still think that it would be devastating to have to go back to the well this early and say we got to use one of our premier picks on a quarterback. That would be devastating. That would set you back another few years. To me, that's a last resort. That's why I agree with Sala in you've got to give him the rest of the year. You got to keep rolling him out there. And if he continues to prove that he's not the guy, then you have no choice. But I think it's still early enough that you have to try to see if he can work his way out of some of these problems.
1: Derek, let me share some statistical context on how bad things have been for the Tennessee Titans as of late. All right, as I mentioned, 0-5. We all know that. First time in 17 years the Tennessee Titans are 0-5 to start a season. The Titans have lost 11 consecutive division games. 11. The longest active losing streak in the NFL. Care to venture a guess, gentlemen, what the point differential, the total point differential is over those 11 games?
0: Is it 10 points? I would say
1: total, not per game, total over the 11 games. How many points have the Titans been outscored by over those 11 consecutive division losses? You're not even close to the average of those 11 games.
0: Wow.
1: The Tennessee Titans have been outscored by 181 points. 181 points.
0: I was thinking about average.
1: Yes. If you want to average it, it's about 16.5 points per game that they are losing by over this 11-game losing streak.
2: I think that is – those are the killers.
0: Yeah.
2: Is that in this league, like if you flip on the red zone any Sunday, whether you want to choose the – first group of games or the second group of games, the fun part is the last hour in that window, right, where you got four games that are all coming down. Like yesterday you had the wacky game in Washington where the Commanders lost their minds.
1: Yikes.
2: At the end of the game, right after the Giants had lost their minds and screwed up the chance to win before it ever got to that. But you have four or five really good games. Usually, most games, the thing about the league that's great is the parity usually means most of the games are close. And that is what I was hoping to see this year, is less games where you're overmatched, right? When you're losing consistently in double digits, it just shows you that it's a roster. I don't think it's coaching first and foremost. Like, can the coaches close that gap? Yeah, the coaches always are trying to maximize what they have. But, I mean, I could feel it in Saleh's voice today. I think what I was reading from him was what he would like to say is, I don't have the horses right now, man. I got nothing. My quarterback isn't doing anything. I got a front four that we paid for that I can't get to the quarterback. I'm trying. We don't do a single thing well right now. So it's almost like you throw your hands up and saying, look, we're going to keep trying, but I don't know. But that's when yesterday, I know the Texans were 0-4. Same record as the Titans. There's no comparison between the two rosters. None. No comparison.
1: No, I agree with you there. So 11 consecutive division losses, the longest active streak in the NFL. The Titans have lost those 11 games by a combined 181 points, which is an average of more than 16 points per game. So they're not even competitive in their divisional games. The Titans have scored 58 points through five games. That is the fewest in Titans history, breaking the previous record of 60 points in 2006.
0: See, that's where the disheartening part is, your division. Because you know your division better than anybody else.
2: Yeah, that should help you stay in the game, right?
0: That should help you, even if you may not have the next, you know, maybe if you don't have a, you know, playmaker, or you don't have necessarily, you have a good quarterback, but you should know games like that should be close on average. They should be close. It shouldn't be 16 points. That tells me right there that you have the talent discrepancy between you and those other teams are wide. The gap is wide. And it seems like it's getting wider because the teams in front of you, even Houston, who's 1-4 now, even Houston, you look at their roster, you're like, that's a good roster. And they just went and got Marvin Harrison Jr.
1: Can we talk, by the way,
0: that's a good roster.
1: How funny it is that there were reports over the weekend that the Cardinals are trading Marvin Harrison Jr., but it's a mystery where he's going. And then some reports started trickling out that it was probably Houston. And then right after the game, D'Amico Ryans confirmed, yes, we've traded for Marvin Harrison. So basically what the Texans did was they said to the Cardinals, hey, we'll trade for Marvin Harrison Jr. Let us take care of the Tennessee Titans first, because if we lose that game to that bad team and we're 0-5, we have no need for Marvin Harrison. So let's get through this game, let's blow out the Titans, and then you got a deal. That's basically what happened yesterday.
0: Yeah, because, I mean, so they've added another player who, okay, it wasn't going well in Arizona for whatever reason. He gets here, even if he plays, even if he has the numbers that he had at Arizona at the end of the year, he has those same numbers. That's an upgrade for Houston. You look at the Indianapolis coach. They got playmakers on their team.
1: And he's got familiarity with CJ Stroud.
0: Absolutely.
1: Marvin Harrison.
0: And then you look at Jacksonville. They got playmakers. So it seems like there's this widening gap between you and the team that we say is the third best team in the division. There's still a gap between that team and your team when it comes to talent. And the bad part about this, what's becoming alarming is this. When you're looking at your quarterback, you already know you got a bad roster. You just want to see a quarterback like take little small steps. Just like, as long as we see the small steps, that's all we. That's why the Titans were so behind him up until this week, and they're still behind him, I'm pretty sure. I'm not saying they're not. But when do you need to bench? No, we don't. We see what y'all are not seeing. We understand we're not winning games, but we see our quarterback taking steps that we feel that is going to be beneficial. But after a game like that, when you take steps backwards, that's when now the coaches are thinking like, man, okay, maybe we do need to sort of reevaluate everything now, because now our quarterback, who we thought was going to take small incremental steps, and he has taken two steps. The coach said it. The coach said we took two steps back. That's including the quarterback. So he was taking small steps, and he ended up taking two giant steps backwards.
1: Quickly, Cameron on our text line says, we're talking about breaking records for fewest points scored for a franchise that was coached by Jeff Fisher for more than a decade. The Titans, 58 points through five games. That is the fewest points through five games in Titans history. 615-737-1025. All right, we'll get to your reaction coming up next. 615-737-1025. By the way, Teron Davenport will join us at the top of the hour as well. Predators fans, and we'll get to the Predators later in the show. 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
25: Ask yourself this question. 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
26: What makes you feel like you should have that opportunity to be the guy going forward?
27: I just think my process, what I'm willing to sacrifice each and every week to get to the player that I want to be, but also the player that the team needs and the organization needs to win games. I love the criticism. I love everything that comes with the quarterback territory. In the day, it's the best position in the world. Stuff goes, you know, the right way, you take all the credit. Stuff goes the wrong way, you take all the blame. I know I'm capable of this position. I have the right guys around me to, you know, uplift me and myself uplift them. And, you know, we're going to eventually put it together.
1: That was Cam Ward after suffering yet another loss with his teammates yesterday. Willie Donick, Derek Mason, Adam Vingan here with you. Let's get to your reaction. 615-737-1025. One texter says, Cam Ward will never be a starting caliber quarterback in the NFL because the character traits and intangibles they drafted him for were always all talk. And Amy Adams and the rest of the front office are gullible fools whose successes have only come on the coattails of others. Justin in Greenbrier says, I would like to see steps taken by Cam that don't need to be measured by a micrometer. Glacial pace seems fast for this guy, among other things. Also, I can't find it here, Derek, but one texter noticed your outfit, the sunglasses earlier, the cardigan. Yeah. Thought you were maybe recovering from a rough night.
0: Oh, no. I mean, it would have looked like that. Yeah, absolutely. That's the perception I was giving off. But no, I didn't. I got some good sleep last night.
1: Good to know. Good to know.
0: I wasn't going to let the Titans give me an ulcer, man.
1: Also, because I bring the facts that uplift the fans, all right?
0: Absolutely.
1: Here are some other things that I looked up yesterday. I wanted to see how the Titans threw five games compared to the 2017 Browns and the 2008 Lions. In case you don't know why I'm bringing up those two teams, they went 0-16. The 2017 Browns and the 2008 Lions. The Titans have a -51 point differential through five games. The 2017 Browns, -47. The 2008 Lions, -83. So
2: there's hope.
1: The Titans are behind the Browns, but they're way ahead of the Lions, so that's great. Points scored. The 2026 Titans, 58. The 2017 Browns, 77 after five games. The 2008 Lions, 76.
0: Ooh, so they're behind.
1: So they're way behind offensively, but the point differential, they're in the neighborhood of the teams that went 0-16. Not good.
2: They're in that neighborhood.
1: Yes.
2: You know,
1: we mentioned Mr. Rogers' neighborhood earlier. Yeah. This is not a neighborhood you want to be in.
2: Yes. Yeah. And you know what? Someday we may have that discussion because I have tried to resist bringing that up every week because I thought it at the time. That they should have traded that pick down. And you could sense it at the time. They just fell in love with Cam Ward. It was so over the top, glowing. They gave it away. Right? They didn't,
1: cheesier than one of Derek Mason's Hallmark movies at Christmas time.
2: It was a Hallmark movie type of love fest.
1: Not even subtle.
2: That was public. Mm-hmm. You know, there was these stories of they went down to Miami and Amy Adams just loved talking to Cam Ward. I do wonder her specifically, if she did feel that connection, how much that influenced them not looking at the options that they had. But look, today they are where they are. They have made their decision. Someday we'll look back on that. But I think where it's relevant now is how do you get the roster to where you need it to get as fast as you can get there? Mm-hmm. And I think that you have to come back to one thing. If you didn't do it back then, the Jeffrey Simmons asset that you have now, you got to look pretty hard at that at this point.
1: The Titans were courting Cam Ward the way I used to flirt with women before I met my wife, which is to say desperately. Let's go to our phone line driven by Wilson County, Hyundai.com, and welcome in Jamie, who's been waiting patiently. Jamie, thank you for calling and waiting. Please go ahead.
5: Hey, I just wanted to call. I've been listening to y'all all day. And the thing about it is I'm one of those weird women that love football. I love football. Don't care who plays until we got the Titans.
1: Nothing weird about
5: that. I used to watch Jerry Rice and Joe Montana play football, okay? But the Titans have been great. I've been a season ticket holder since for 12 years. I've been to the game since they started coming to Nashville. But they're expecting us to pay like $2,400 a year to come to these games, which I have enjoyed, you know, even when they come out and they're like 7-8, you know, their ratio is, and they're still just on the low side. That's cool. I can still go to a game and watch somebody throw the football around, cheer for them, scream for them. That's what I'm in for. But I think Cam is a great quarterback. I think he has a crap. I hope I can say that.
1: crap is fine.
0: Yes.
5: system around him that has not given him the support that, I mean, what? He's had 7 coordinators, 2 head coaches, if not 3. And just because Amy has a thing with him, put somebody else in for a little while. I mean, that doesn't mean we have to burn him off and get rid of him, but put another quarterback in to see, is it Cam or is it the whole offensive line? I mean, really? And I've already bought tickets in the new stadium. I'm already paying for those.
1: Thank you for the call,
5: and
1: Jamie.
5: They're giving me,
1: Not to cut you off, but we do have to get to some other calls.
2: Your loyalty is admirable. Absolutely. No question about it.
1: And we appreciate
2: she is the
1: call.
2: Type of person that the Titans need to be connecting with as much as possible to try to get through this time because they're relying on people like her.
0: Yeah.
2: If they want their fans in the stadium, we talked about it a lot on Friday, what you're going to get is a lot of other teams' colors if you're not careful.
1: Let's go to Lance on our phone line. Lance, thank you for calling and waiting. Please go ahead.
6: One thing I'd like to see is what is the differential in time of possession for all those
1: teams? Oh, it's bad. Large. It's bad.
6: About well scored. That's the biggest. That's the biggest problem they have in their coaches or Drable, which I don't understand why we got him in the first place. We got him from a losing situation in New York, and I just don't understand why we got him. But back when more. Tannehill took over for
2: Marcus. Yeah.
6: For Mariota, they started giving the ball to Henry. They need to start giving the ball that purpose. first possession yesterday, they gave the ball to Pollard time and time again. They went down the field, got within the 20-yard line, and start throwing the ball. Give the ball to Pollard. Make the game easier for Ward, or you're never going to find out what he is, because he doesn't have the talent around him. Those offensive linemen are better going forward than they are better going backwards. And start thinking about how football's supposed to be played. They've always said, and I think Derek will tell you this, the best defense is a good offense. And when a defense stays out on that field as much as we are, you really can't see what you got in the defense because you wear them totally out. They are just dead to the bone by the time that game's over because they play two-thirds to three-quarters of the game. And they need to start running the ball and see what they can do.
1: Thank you for the call, Lance.
6: Let's play football.
1: Thank you for the call. I mean,
2: that's why the back-to-back turnovers in the first half are devastating because you did have a feel. They did have a nice drive in the first drive, and then they cough it up, throw an interception, and then all hell breaks loose.
0: They're not good enough to overcome the positions they put themselves in. When the Titans turn the football over, they can't then score an extra two times or score 10 points to overcome the two turnovers, or they haven't been able to get turnovers to sort of balance it out.
1: Can I, before we get to TD, yes. Earlier you mentioned bench Dan Moore.
0: Yeah.
1: May I also throw another player into the pile of, nah, I'm good.
0: Yeah, go ahead.
1: Tajay Spears. I've seen enough. I don't need to see Tajay Spears anymore.
0: There's a few guys that, and again, when I say bench Dan Moore, I'm not saying that he suck and all this other stuff. I'm just looking at a team, and I'm looking at a guy at a position that's a veteran guy that needs to be playing better. He's worse than what he was last year, plain and simple. And you're paying him a lot of money. So maybe benching him and putting someone else to at least see what you got at the left tackle position. Because right now, his play, if you do not do something now, his play will only get worse. I guarantee that.
1: 615-737-1025. Coming up next, our friend Teron Davenport will join the program. I have a question for Teron Davenport, who has been reporting on the NFL for a very long time. We'll get to that and more coming up next. 615-737-1025. Willie Donick, Derek Mason, Adam Vingan, 1025 The Game.
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1: D-Mace, Vingen and Donick, 102.5 The Game. Willie Donick, Derek Mason, Adam Vingen, and Connor Nude here with you. We will have a little Titans palate cleanser coming up here in just a little bit. Lots of things happened in the SEC this weekend. Connor Newt already took his victory lap on Next Man Up. Maybe we'll allow him to take one on DVD. But we'll get to that in just a little bit. In the meantime, let's go to our phone line, driven by Wilson County, Hyundai.com, and welcome in our friend Teron Davenport, ESPN NFL Nation Titans reporter, who is presented each and every week by Bart Durham, Injury Law. Hello, TD. How are you?
28: Hey, how you guys doing?
1: Teron, how long have you been covering the NFL?
28: 2012 was his first year.
1: Have you ever seen a performance as bad as the one you saw yesterday?
28: I've seen some of those, I've seen some of those early bad 49ers teams, but I mean, look, yesterday was bad. There's no getting around that. It was pitiful.
1: Teron, I know that Robert Saleh is trying to put on a brave face. He's trying to say all of the right things. The players are trying to say all of the right things. And yet, we all can probably guess where this thing is going. What are you watching for the rest of the season? At 0-5, we know the playoffs, they're long gone. And there are a lot of questions about Cam Ward and his future. But as this season hasn't even reached its halfway point, which is, oh, God. What will you be watching most closely over the remainder of the season?
28: Yeah. Some sort of life, sign of life, you know, and consistency and identity. This team doesn't have an identity. And I think, you know, we look offensively, some sort of life, sign of life, you know, and consistency and identity. This team doesn't have an identity. And I think, you know, we look offensively, there's got to be something. Like, what do you do well?

0: The under center versus shotgun usage for Cam Ward. For one game, yeah, the Titans went under center, and I would argue it was Cam Ward's best game of the season against Philadelphia. But it seems like the Titans have reverted back to having him basically live in the shotgun. Why do you think that is, and what's the explanation you've been given from the team?
1: Yeah, that's the answer I'm really seeking, and it's something I asked Salah about yesterday. And you look, Cam Ward's been under center 85% of the snaps that, or excuse me, shotgun, 85% of the snaps that he's seen on the football field, and I think that's the second highest. Now, if you look at his numbers, he's at around 5.8 out of shotgun, but he's at 7.8 out of under center. So there's a 2-yard difference. So obviously he's more efficient passing out of under center. Obviously, you look at some of the different things that are the different run game options and just the play action and everything. So I said, look, he's got to be better in that. They need to do more of it. And I asked about that, and Robert Saleh had mentioned some of the third downs, and he's right. There are some third and forever where you got to go shotgun. And then you look at yesterday, and this is why I asked him with the numbers up into the before the start of the fourth quarter, because, you know, in the fourth quarter, they ran 15 or 14 snaps shotgun, right? And you look up to that point, the other three quarters, they were like right around 31. So, you know, it tells you that fourth quarter, pure drop back situations, they're going to be in shotgun. That's understandable, and that's the explanation I got. But he also mentioned, like I said, some of the third downs and those things. But, you know, at the end of the day, you can't be so predictable. This team is not in a position where they could have their offense be predictable, because they don't have the elite football players to just be like, hey, look, I don't care if you know what I'm doing or not. My guys are better than yours, so let's have it. You know, they're not in that situation.
2: Now, TD, you just mentioned the predictability of this offense. And I'm looking at it, you know, one, they don't use the tight ends. So yeah, that's one less thing you got a game plan for. But then two, do you think they have guys in the spots that they are supposed to be in? I look at this team and I look at these three wide receivers or four, however many they choose to roll in there. And it's, are the guys playing the positions they need to play on this team, in particular the wide receivers?
1: I think they're good there as far as them playing where they need to play. Wondell, well, you know, I'll say
2: what. Hey, minus Wondell. I know he is their slot guy. But yeah, I don't think Tate's an X receiver. I just don't. I don't think he has I think he lacks the ability right now to get off the line of scrimmage with urgency or speed. He can't beat press man to man. That's what it seems like. So that's what I mean. Do they have guys in the right spot? I've always thought he should have been a move guy rather than Ridley.
1: Yeah, well, you know, they have moved him across the formation. Like, he worked out of the slot some. You look at the Ravens game, he did that. I see what you're saying, though, about the X, because he has a very, like, nonchalant, casual vibe to his game. You know what I mean? So I definitely see what you're saying. I maybe put Iron Man there. I don't know. But what I was going to say is I think they need to get DK in there some more at the slot and go under center and run that hard play action. Let him run that deep crosser. You know, that's what Cam Ward does the best. So I think they need to get that incorporated, because I haven't seen DK run that route, I don't know, at all this year.
2: Now, I've said earlier in the show that that I think Dan Moore needs to be benched. I'm not saying that he's a horrible player or anything else, but I just think he needs to be benched. I thought this past weekend was inexcusable for a guy with his experience. How are the Titans viewing that offensive line, in particular him at that left tackle spot?
1: It was very clear that Robert Saleh was frustrated with the offensive line's performance. He said they took a clear step back. He said that they were supposed to be, because I asked about the identity, and he said that was supposed to be the identity of the offense. It was going to roll through the O-line. And he said he's not going to let one game define the O-line.

0: Dan Moore hasn't been Anthony Munoz or you know, Brad Hopkins or anybody, but up until this game, I think his play was passable. But some of the, with the exception of maybe, you know, one or two plays, you look at the Ravens game, he got beat on the Wildcat. But, you know, I think for the most part, it had been, you know, palatable. But now, like that effort, what he put out, you know, yesterday, I could agree with you. But the only thing is, if you do that, who do you put out there at left tackle? Like, that's the problem. It's like a comfort level to where it's like, man, there's nobody behind me to push me. So, you know, okay, I could cut up if I want to, and it's not going to be consequent.
1: That is a dilemma, I think, on a team that's thin on talent, is you have that problem. You're not getting pushed from behind. But, Teron, let's go to the other line, because I could sense the frustration for Robert Saleh. I think all of us who were watching throughout the training camp pointed out that, hey, the secondary doesn't look great. But I think we all thought if they have a solid pass rush, then that could mask that to a degree. So I think a big glaring thing is they invested quite a bit in this front four with Jeffrey Simmons, their best player, is there. They went out and got John Franklin Myers. They traded Tavondre Sweat to get Johnson. Then you got Oladejo and Falk, you know, high picks. And none of it is equating to dynamic play from anybody other than Simmons. What's your best take as to why that's happening?
0: Guys aren't winning one-on-one. That's really the bottom line. Because you're seeing four, sometimes six hands on Jeff. And guys on the outside aren't winning. But this is the thing that's so crazy. You're seeing all those hands on Jeff, but you still see him bull rushing right through him and getting in the backfield for a tackle for a loss, a swim move, and stuff like that. And it's, God bless Jeffrey Simmons, man. Just because it's just like this dude is a one man gang, and he's doing his thing, but nobody around him is. And it just,
1: right.
0: I can't imagine the frustration that he carries. And he has to sit there and we ask him these questions, and, you know, we're all just doing our job just like he's doing his job. And it's got to be frustrating.
1: So that gets back to the other guys. Like, was it just a poor evaluation of talent? Like, these are all guys that have played in the Saleh system. I understand. Saleh made a good point. He said when it's constantly third and one or third and two, which has been a lot, right? It's hard to... You're not going to get a pass rush. The guy doesn't have to drop back very far. So that is one thing that is happening. But I do think on the key passing downs, consistently, when they have had the opportunity and you're thinking, give me a pass rush here and get off the field, they're not getting it. So what is it, just like this is one where I had higher expectations than a lot of other areas on the field. And so I'm probably more disappointed with this than just about anything based on what they've invested there.
0: Yeah, because this was supposed to be the strength. And it's funny that you're talking about this, because that's literally what I'm writing about this week. You know, this was supposed to be the strength of the team. They invested draft picks and capital and trade to improve it. And it's still stagnant. You know what I mean? And I think a good example of this, you look at the third and 11, right? Third quarter. I think it was the first drive coming out. Third and 11, third quarter. Jeff flushes C.J. Stroud out the pocket. There's nobody there on the other side to be waiting, you know, to get the sack or get the takedown or whatever, the QB hit. And he's sitting there, and Kayshawn Boutte is running a super long developing route, and he has all types of time, and Marcus Harris is stuck covering for an extensive amount of time. And that's not, you know, nothing is fair, but it's not fair on him. And next thing you know, Boutte, you know, is able to make a catch, tap toes, and they keep the drive moving. And that ended up being a 17-play drive, right? They could have gotten off the field. Now, mind you, Willie, that third and 11 that they converted, what was originally a second and 18. How do those things happen? It's second and 18. This is your chance to tee off. It's third and 11. This is your chance to tee off. And you don't get the, at least even hit the quarterback, and it doesn't happen.
1: Along those lines, I think another thing that has been on my mind as you guys are asking these questions,
2: How would you say, is it difficult to come up with stuff to ask? This is maybe a stupid question for me, but I think like listeners would like to hear your perspective, because there's been a lot of discourse on, hey, why are you asking this question or that question to the quarterback or to the coach? But I feel like it's they're very defensive. It's hard to answer questions, I would guess, when you have nothing that you can lean on after a game like that.
0: Yeah, I don't think it's difficult to come up, because, you know, as you're watching the game, you're thinking of different things. And, you know, like the honor center stuff, you know, I'm tracking that throughout the game and tracking that from week to week. So that's an easy question. Sometimes, you know, like you look at when I asked if it's time to bench Cam Ward to get a spark. Like, that's not a hard question to come up with, because this is, you're looking at what you're seeing on the field. And this offense is just lifeless. So what can you do to you know, give it a revitalization, you know, because it's in need of that.
2: If you're in a room with the front office people and you're away from the trenches of the day in and day out, if you're in the room and they ask your opinion on what you would do with Jeffrey Simmons, you just got done talking about it. Anybody that is watching him is seeing the effort he's putting in and the level of play that he's got with no help around him at all. If you're bringing up the topic of, is it time to trade him? If you can get a lot for him, if you get, say, 2 first-round picks, how would you answer that? Would you be thumbs up or thumbs down on that?
0: You know, honestly, I'm going to be thumbs down. And here's why. And it's funny, I was just talking to someone about this. You know, Jeff didn't have the most outstanding game statistically, but if you watch the game, he should be an inspiration to everybody on that football team, because here he is, the elite player on the team, the best interior defensive lineman, and you see him, even though they're getting beat, you see him running down screen plays. You see him running down running plays to the opposite side. You see him blasting through double teams, getting a hit on the quarterback. You see him doing all those things, and it's like, and Aaron Whitecotton said it best back in training camp. It's a blessed situation to be in when you have the very best player on your team put forth the most effort. So as a guy like Keldrick Falk, who actually told me, man, how the hell could I loaf if I'm watching Jeffrey Simmons? That's Jeffrey Simmons. I'm watching him practice or play the way that he's playing. So to me, obviously the playmaking side of things that he brings, but also the culture side of things, I think he's someone that you could take and you could wrap everything around and look at the turnaround, the rebuild wrapped around him. And then on top of that, you don't hear this guy ever complaining or making it even wondering, you know, what it would be like playing elsewhere. He always says he wants to be here and he wants to turn it around here.
3: Teron Davenport has been our guest on D-Mace, Vin Gnidonic. He joins us every Monday at 4, and he is presented by Bart Durham Injury Law. TD, as always, a pleasure. We'll do it again next week.
0: All right, man. I'll see y'all later. Take it easy.
3: 615-737-1025. By the way, one texter says, Can the injury law firm that is sponsoring TD help me with the injuring this organization is causing? Well, give Bart Durham Injury Law a phone call and see if you have a class action lawsuit on your hands. See if you can get some Titans fans together and you can sue the organization for damages. I mean, emotional distress. I mean, that is surely on the table. 615-737-1025. We'll continue to take your thoughts on the Titans. I do want to take a Titans breather coming up next, because we've got to talk about the wacky and wild weekend that was in the SEC. We'll get to that coming up next. 615. All right, Connor. 615-737-1025. For that, no Kentucky talk coming up next. Just kidding. 615-737-1025. Willie Donick, Derek Mason, Adam Vingan, 1025 The Game.
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0: D-Mace, Vingen and Donick, 102.5. The Game, Willie Donick, Derek Mason, Adam Vingen here with you. We will get back to the Titans. Don't you worry. But let's take a Titans breather here and talk about some other football, some good football. Well, in some cases, bad football that we saw this weekend in the SEC. I mean, where do we even begin? Do we begin with Oklahoma stunning number one Texas on a last-second field goal? Do we talk about another epic clash between Georgia and Alabama? Do we talk about Kentucky with a walk-off two-point conversion in overtime, defeating Lane Kiffin and LSU? Do we talk about Tennessee escaping Arkansas? Do we talk about South Carolina laying the smackdown on Florida in the swamp? Do we talk about Ole Miss curb stomping Vanderbilt? I mean, there's a lot to discuss. So here, look, I already know what Connor's answer is going to be, so we're going to skip Connor just for now. No offense, Connor.
1: I was going to say South Carolina.
0: Yeah. You already had your moment in the sun on Next Man Up. But here's what we're going to do. Willie and Derek, you are the editor-in-chief, the co-editors-in-chief, perhaps, of the SEC Gazette. You can name the newspaper whatever you want. Mm-hmm. We'll start with Willie. Of all of the things that happened in the SEC this weekend on the football field, which story are you putting above the fold?
2: I think from a drama standpoint, it has to be Kentucky with who they beat, right? Because Lane Kiffin is the punchable face, the hype, all of the drama, and everybody who's not an LSU fan is rooting for them to go down. And Kentucky gave the people what they wanted. So from that standpoint, no question. But I do think the big theme is the depth. And I would be very, very concerned. I would be very concerned from the top of the league that when it's time to shake out and figure out who the playoff teams are, that it's going to be a jumbled mess. Florida is, think about that. Think about how powerful Ole Miss looked just running all over Vanderbilt and making it look easy. Florida drubbed that team. Drubbed them.
0: And since then, it's been bad for the Gators.
2: Yeah. So, but that I think we're going to see more of. I think we're going to see teams look really good one week and not so great the next week because of all of the quality teams who might match up with one or two teams better than one or two other teams that they're playing. You know, Tennessee, even, they struggled to beat Arkansas. We know Tennessee is capable of playing with the big boys, especially at home. They've got some huge games coming up. So I do think that maybe besides Georgia, Georgia might be the one immune team. But who are the other playoff teams? Because I think whoever you might name as the two or three other teams you'd like to see get in there from a league standpoint, I will look down their schedule and I'll say, watch out for this game, watch out for that game. That's not going to be easy. It's going to be tough to run the table enough to have two losses or less in this league.
0: May I submit something? Hmm. Connor, I hope you're listening. Kentucky Wildcats, dark horse, CFP playoff contender, question mark?
2: As of today, yeah.
1: Rat poison will not be accepted on this program.
3: Rat poison.
2: As of today, yeah, but they could also finish with four or five losses just because of the nature of the league.
3: Man, we put y'all at five losses.
1: You're not wrong. I mean, they could win every single game left. They could lose every single game.
3: You got to stick up for your team. Listen.
0: What's the headline, Derek Mason,
3: my
0: headline this
3: weekend? Would be Alabama-Georgia. I think that the refs blundered that game. That was a blatant pass interference. I mean, blatant pass interference. The ref is standing right behind. There's like, I think, two refs over there. And nobody threw a flag on that. So much so that the television showed the yellow flag sign, like they're throwing a flag, and they're wondering, like, there's a flag thrown. There's going to be a flag thrown. And there was not a flag thrown. But then Georgia tried to give it back to them. They missed the field goal, but they ended up making one. But I just think that game right there, that play cost Alabama the game. That pass, that non-call, because now that puts the ball inside of the 20 because it's a 15-yard penalty. It's not a spot foul. But that puts the ball closer. It extends the drive, and Alabama wasn't able to score. They end up losing the game in overtime. Yeah, they lost in overtime. No, they didn't go in overtime.
0: Georgia, Alabama.
3: What you call it, went into overtime.
0: Yes, LSU, Kentucky.
3: Yeah, LSU and Kentucky went overtime. But I thought that was the play. Now, I'm sure there were other plays within that game. I get it. But I thought both quarterbacks played pretty good. I thought both defenses stepped up when they needed to. It was that pass in the end zone, at least for me, that cost Alabama that game.
0: Here's my headline from this weekend in the SEC. Titans fans who are clamoring for Arch Manning, this is your king? I have been unimpressed by Arch Manning. I think the rap on Texas has been, yeah, they were number one, but were they really number one? Were they a dominant number one team? And Oklahoma rises from the dead to knock off its chief rival, or at least I think it's their chief rival. Anyway, I saw this quote from Steve Sarkisian earlier today. Quote, I think if you took the name off the back of his jersey and you said, here's Joe Smith playing quarterback at the University of Texas, and here's a guy who's beaten four top 10 ranked teams in his last 13 starts, we'd be praising the guy. But the expectations are high for him, and he understands that, so on and so forth. This is my point. I am no quarterback savant, but I know there are some of you out there hoping that the Titans fall flat on their faces even more so and have an opportunity to draft Arch Manning. I'm not sure it's going to get that much better based on what I've seen from Arch Manning this year. He's had his flashes, and when he's on his game, he's on his game. But he also makes some boneheaded decisions.
2: He's turned the ball over a lot. Yeah. I think you're going to hear that in his evaluation. He can't get around that. The numbers are the numbers. He's already put him in the bank. Mm-hmm. He's turned the ball over a lot more than many elite quarterbacks who have the kind of talent around him he has. Fair?
3: No, I think that's completely fair. You can't say, well, Texas didn't have a talent. They had the best talent on the field. Arch is going to be good, but listen, he struggles at certain things. When you put pressure on him, he struggles, and that's going to be the knock on him. You know, he's a little bit loose with the ball when you're talking about turnovers. That's going to be a knock on him, but he's still going to be a top five pick. I think the kid's still going to be good, but, you know, if he don't work on those things, they're going to come back to haunt him when he gets in this league. The SEC as a whole, y'all are right. I'm not going to sit here, and I don't think I ever argued about the depth, even though I think the Big Ten got a few teams now. That Nebraska team looked damn good this past weekend.
0: We're not going to talk about any of that.
2: We'll wait until Wednesday.
3: I got to throw that little spice in there, a little Big Ten spice, you know, just throw it in there just to mix it up a little bit. But the depth of the SEC is real.
0: The depth of the Big Ten is worse because Oregon.
3: UCLA may turn out to be a damn good team.
0: They don't have Nico anymore.
3: I know they don't have Nico, but Nico, they still defensively, they are a good team.
0: It's been reported Nico is done for the year.
2: Wow.
3: Oh, man, that's not good. For him, at least. And it may change the fortunes for UCLA, as far as their season this year. But the SEC no doubt has the depth. But I do believe the Big Ten have teams. They're not as deep as the SEC. But here's going to be the problem for the SEC. And complain about it all y'all want to. You know, you got to take with the good and the bad that comes with that good too. Y'all going to beat each other up. That's what y'all going to do. Every last one of y'all, even the teams that ain't making it to the playoff, all y'all going to beat each other up. And everyone else, they're gonna have their warts or scrapes and things like that. But when y'all come into the college football playoffs, y'all are gonna be pretty much done. So it's gonna go back to, again, the Big Ten is going to win the national championship.
0: That's what I'm saying. Somehow it turns around to that.
2: All right, but let's
0: what are we learning about the SEC? The Big Ten is still going to win the national championship.
2: All right, I watched Indiana. Uh-huh. Look, my options are limited north of the border.
3: Yes.
2: So the game I was able to watch more than any other was just because of when it was, mm-hmm. was Indiana, Nebraska.
0: Stupid,
2: that was
0: Nebraska.
2: A great
0: stupid
2: atmosphere.
3: It terrible. Was.
2: And Nebraska stupid. Is better. I know Adam's bitter. We'll get
3: oh,
2: to
3: yes,
2: that.
3: He's very bitter.
2: But I'm asking myself during that game, is Indiana anywhere near where they were last year?
3: They don't have the know. Same quarterback play. They just don't.
2: But even the rest of their team, does it look super powerful for you?
3: Quarterback play.
2: I think we're going to find out coming up. They yeah. play Ohio State, but I'm curious, are they at the same level?
3: They probably don't have as much talent as they had last year. Hell, they lost the Heisman Trophy winner. They lost one of their best corners. They still have Beck, but they lost the other receiver they had from last year, their top guy. They still got a lot of talent, but it's not like it was last year. No, it's not. I can tell you that. And I've seen them play a few times. But the SEC, yeah, I give it to y'all. But it ain't going to matter.
2: But what matters is if there's a couple of three-loss teams mm-hmm. where you're looking at the overall schedule and saying that clearly is a tougher schedule than teams XYZ that have two losses, this is where the Hunter Yurecheks or whoever's on that committee this year are going to have to get their story straight, because the SEC people, I'm sure, will be wondering, how much are you going to look at strength of schedule? If you do buy into the depth. By the way,
3: how about LSU? Man,
0: that honeymoon is over for Lane Kiffin.
3: At least this year, it's done.
0: This week's matchups, some of the notable matchups in the SEC this weekend: Florida at Texas, Mississippi State at LSU, the Citadel at Texas A&M. No, that's not notable. Sorry, guys. Alabama at
2: Texas
0: Tennessee.
2: A&M, completely off the radar.
0: Yes.
2: Yeah, right. After
0: yes.
2: being in the playoffs last year,
0: Alabama at Tennessee. Missouri at Ole Miss, Kentucky at Oklahoma, coming off of the win against Texas. So even more to enjoy this weekend. Let's go to Drew on our phone line, driven by Wilson County, Hyundai.com. Drew, thank you for calling and waiting. Go ahead.
4: Good afternoon, gentlemen. I'll start this off by saying I am a very biased Georgia fan who mm-hmm. hates playing Alabama. Every single time they have to do it, it is a nervous wreck. I do think it was pass interference, but I don't think the game boils down to that one play. Alabama struggled to score 3 points in the second half. They only scored 3 points the one time that Georgia gave them the ball in Georgia territory on Gunnar Stockton's 1 of 4 incompletions the entire game. So I don't know if the game boils down necessarily to that play. Obviously, very glad that Georgia won. I do want to say, because you guys were talking about Kentucky a little bit, I think there is a world where Bama beats Georgia in Atlanta, and there are 3 1-loss SEC teams, going to the playoff you have Missouri to think of as well. So I do think the SEC is kind of stacked up pretty nice right now.
0: Thank you, Drew.
3: Yeah, they are stacked up pretty nice.
0: Will it matter to Derek Mason, however?
3: No. Y'all going to beat each other up. That's basically what is going to boil down to.
2: I don't know who he's thinking the 3 1-loss teams are going to be. I think if there are 3 1-loss teams, the league would love it from a playoff standpoint, because then you're set. I don't think that many will get through with just one loss.
0: 615-737-1025. Some great football in the SEC and around college football this past weekend. 615-737-1025. Coming up next, let's sneak in some Predators here. The Predators are back from their 3-game road trip through Canada. Points in all 3 games. They also made a trade after we went off the air on Friday. We'll discuss that as well. 615-737-1025. We are broadcasting from the Busy Bee Plumbing, Heating, and Air Conditioning, Game Nashville Studios, home of the $99 yearly Beehive membership, where the buzz is always about great service.
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0: D-Mace, Vingan and Donick, 102.5 The Game. Willie Donick, Derek Mason, Adam Vingan. The Tennessee Titans are certainly in bad company. A lot of you would probably like to give the Tennessee Titans a five-finger death punch, which is the name of the band.
3: Yeah.
0: So...
3: five-finger death punch.
0: Just weaving.
2: One of my best buddies from high school is a big fan of that band, and I'm just like, because we have so many common bands that we bonded over the years growing up, but I'm like, I'm just not with you on the five-finger death punch.
3: Why? Okay. Maybe this is common, but why such a long name?
0: I don't know.
3: Five-finger
0: Death Punch.
3: Yeah. That's the name. I would have thought that
0: now,
3: was a song.
0: I don't know if Death Punch is one word or two, so I don't know. is five and finger hyphenated? Like, so it could be two words. Five hyphen finger is one word, and Death Punch is two. So
3: there you go. I mean,
0: there's one
3: going
0: way
3: to get that new five finger
0: five
3: death
0: finger.
2: Not to be confused with the five finger discount, which means something totally different.
3: Exactly.
0: Oh boy.
3: I don't recommend the five finger discount.
2: Don't
3: okay?
2: do that. No. Don't do think that way.
3: Exactly.
0: You also do not want to be on the receiving end of a five-finger death punch. But
3: absolutely.
0: We will get to the Tennessee Titans. We'll get back into the Titans at the top of the hour. Let's talk some Predators here. They are back from their three-game road trip through Eastern Canada. Of course, Willie's here, which means the team is also back. The Predators finished 1-0-2 on the road trip. 4 out of 6 points. Points in all three games. A sour ending to the road trip on Saturday night. The Predators had a 2-0 lead, ultimately lost 3-2 in a shootout to the Ottawa Senators. So you can look at it in a couple of different ways. One, the Predators collected points in three consecutive road games. That's no small feat. Mm-hmm. However, in the games they lost in overtime slash shootout, they blew multi-goal leads. They were up 3-0 in Toronto, lost 5-4 in overtime. They were up 2-0 in Ottawa, lost 3-2 in a shootout. Now they are home.
2: But they were down 2-0 in Montreal.
3: Yes.
2: And came back.
0: That is true.
2: So you need to mention both.
0: Yes.
2: You need to balance.
0: That is true.
2: Looking for balance.
0: An oversight on my part. Yeah. Nevertheless, in the two losses, they unfortunately blew multi-goal leads. But yes, you are right. They did erase a multi-goal deficit in the win in Montreal. You are absolutely right. So there are a couple of ways you can look at it. The Predators are back at home for three games this week, starting tomorrow against the Vegas Golden Knights. By the way, programming note, Chris McFarland will join our program live at Barrel House tomorrow at 5 o'clock. And Chris McFarland was busy over the weekend. After we went off the air on Friday, the Nashville Predators made a trade. They acquired defenseman Jaden Struble from the Montreal Canadiens for Vegas's 2027 second-round pick. That was the pick the Predators acquired in the deal last summer, which sent Colton Sissons and Jeremy Lauzon to the Vegas Golden Knights for Nick Hague. So one way you can look at that trade, Nick Hague and Jaden Struble for Colton Sissons and Jeremy Lauzon. And Jaden Struble made his Predators debut on Saturday night in Ottawa, and I must say, I was impressed. He played more than 19 minutes, and whether you watch the game or look at the spreadsheet, the two things match up nicely. I thought he was good defensively. He was good at recovering loose pucks. He was good at stopping entry attempts into the Predators' defensive zone. I have some reservations about this trade for the fact that the Predators traded a second-round pick, albeit Vegas' second-round pick, for a depth defenseman who was being healthy scratched in Montreal. The Canadiens had a surplus of defensemen. They needed to make room. The Predators acquired Jaden Struble, but he wasn't in the lineup every night for the Montreal Canadiens. So the Predators continue to need help on defense. Our friend Elliot Freeman said on his podcast today that the Predators are still looking to remake the defense despite the fact that they already acquired Jaden Struble. So, Willie, the defense continues to be a work in progress. But I must say, despite the fact that I didn't love the deal in terms of the value, I was impressed by Jaden Struble on Saturday.
2: It's one game, but I think part of the reason they were willing to give up a second-round pick, one of five they had for the next 3 years, is they so much needed immediate help. And so you have to think about it that way. If you were to use that second-round pick next spring, you're drafting an 18-year-old kid. So you weigh that with Struble, who is young. If you one thing, if Struble was 35 and you're grabbing him for this year. But Struble is a guy that doesn't make a whole lot. He's been blocked on a team that's got a lot of pretty good defensemen, and he's under team control. You can set, if it works, you know, you can lock him up and you hope he'll be a guy that fits for several seasons. That's the ideal scenario there. Because I think if we're evaluating the whole team right now, if you want to harp on, well, they didn't hold the lead in the two games that they had. I think if you look at the entirety of all three games, and really all five games they've played so far, they're fortunate to be 2-1-2. Would you agree?
3: Yeah, especially with the play of UC.
2: Yeah, and they got a really good effort from Matt Murray on Saturday.
3: Absolutely.
2: I'm sure a lot of people were like, "Who? Matt Murray played goal?" Like if you were watching Tennessee, if you were watching Alabama, Georgia, and I don't blame you if you were, and you just didn't see the game, and you're like, oh, they lost in overtime. They're up 2-0. There was a stretch of play there for a good portion. If you look at the end game,
3: he had some really good
2: Nashville
3: saves.
2: Was defending a lot mm-hmm. during that game. That's the biggest problem, I would say, in a nutshell, is they're defending too much because they're not able to get out of their zone and get the puck to their forwards to go to work offensively. They're surviving right now, and they're playing. They've played five good teams. You know, I'd say three of the five are cup contenders for sure, and I think Ottawa and Toronto in their home building are both good teams.
3: Well, does
2: and I would say 2-1-2 against those five teams, I'll take that based on the fact that they have not really dominated any of the games at all. They've
0: and
2: been defending
0: fact,
2: a lot.
0: In the game that they won on the road, they were dominated.
2: Yes.
0: Specifically at even strength. It wasn't even a fight. Montreal dominated Nashville, but Nashville's power play ultimately made the difference. So,
2: right, anyway. The power play has been a big reason. Power play and goaltending, I think, have been the two biggest reasons that they're 2-1-2 and in a decent spot based on who they've played.
3: Now, you said they got stuck, which they did, on their end of the ice a lot, defending and not being able to get the puck. Is that more so speed of the players, or is that just hustle? Why aren't they getting those pucks, or why is it that the puck stays at their end so long?
2: Well, good question.
0: Well, Willie can answer it. Mm-hmm. I thought Jonathan Marchessault had a comment after the game in Ottawa that was interesting. He said that the team doesn't feel connected mm-hmm. right now at 5-on-5. Things are not flowing smoothly. Perhaps that's because they're integrating a lot of new players into the lineup. You can use the excuse, if you want to call it an excuse, of the shortened preseason and training camp. So they're sort of figuring things out on the fly. But things are just not clicking smoothly yet. And the Predators, to their credit, despite that, have points in four of their first five games. But it's clear if you're watching the games closely, it's not all there yet.
2: And I think this was something we were very concerned about during the preseason and definitely after the first game, where they were beaten pretty soundly by an excellent Minnesota team, is, hey, there's a lot of pressure to do well early in the season, and they've got a lot of this stuff that they're trying to mesh together in a hurry. And what's reasonable? So I think they're doing a pretty good job in that area right now, battling and getting points while they figure some of this stuff out. But I do think from a talent, pure talent perspective, to answer your question, D-Mace, on defense, the defenseman, other than Roman Josi, who is a year older, but still playing at a pretty high level, playing well, they're relying on him a lot. He's playing a lot of minutes for a guy his age. And I know that concerns the coaching staff. They don't want to lean on him, and for that matter, on Ryan O'Reilly too much. Right, even though those are the guys they trust so much that it's tempting to just keep putting them out there, but you don't want them to wear down. But I do think if you heard Elliot Friedman on his podcast today, he made it clear Nashville is still looking around for other deals to try to upgrade the defense, and hopefully Struble helps that. Hopefully they continue to play as connected as possible to overcome it. But I think until they're able to find a solution there, that is what they're going to be dealing with. And they play another cup-contending team tomorrow night who's playing great in Vegas. So that won't be easy. And Maverick Bourque was not available on Saturday. He's such an important piece on offense. I don't know if he'll be back tomorrow. It didn't look like he was in the full line rushes today. He's skating fine. He's practicing. But, you know, he's in the day-to-day kind of thing, so we'll have to see about him. So they are where they are. I'm curious if they can keep building on it.
0: Justin says, I love that I get to watch the Predators games on the antenna. I do see a lot of new faces, and I just wonder if this roster can make a playoff push. Well, it's mid-October. There are 79 games to go. So I'm not going to discourage you from thinking that this team can make a playoff push. I'm just not going to go there yet. It's way too early. But of course, as we talked about on opening night, I want this team to make it back to the playoffs. It's been too long since this team has really captured the attention of the city. And as we know, when this city is invested in the Predators, it is intoxicating. So I am hopeful that they will make it to the playoffs. I'm not sure they will. I picked them not to make the playoffs when the season started. But 2-1-2 to start the season, points in four out of five games, points in all three games of the road trip last week. And we know that Chris McFarland placed a premium on the start of this season. So we'll ask him what he thinks about that tomorrow at 5 o'clock because he is going to be on our program live from Barrel House inside Bridgestone Arena. 5 o'clock tomorrow, we'll get Chris McFarland's thoughts on the start, his search for more defense, all of those questions we will be asking Chris McFarland tomorrow, 5 o'clock, live on this program. 615-737-1025. Also, one other programming note, so that you're not confused. Tomorrow is the, I think it's called the Frozen Frenzy. Every NHL team is in action tomorrow, so there are staggered start times. Tomorrow's game starts at 7:45 p.m., okay? A 7:45 p.m. puck drop, 6:45 p.m. pregame. Instead of the usual 7, 7:45 p.m. puck drop, 6:45 p.m. pregame right here on 102.5 The Game. 615-737-1025. Let's get back into the Titans. They stink. They lose again. And there is one national narrative that I cannot stand, and it needs to stop. Regarding Cam Ward. It has to stop. We'll get to it next. 615-737-1025. Willie Donick, Derek Mason, Adam Vingan, 1025 The Game.
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13: The Predators came away with points in all three games of their first road trip of the season last week, but let a winnable game slip away to finish it up Saturday night in Ottawa. Preds led 2-0 after one, but lost in a shootout 3-2 to the Ottawa Senators. The Preds built an early lead. Ross Colton scored his first goal as a Pred. Vitaly Pinchuk had his first point in the NHL, and Jonathan Marchessault had a power play goal. But the Preds' 2-0 lead didn't hold up as the Senators tied it late and won in a shootout. The Preds are back home this week for a three-game homestand, starting tomorrow night in Smashville against the Golden Knights.
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0: Is Cam Ward really at the floor of being a young quarterback?
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0: D-Mace, Vingan, and Donick, 102.5. The Game, Willie Donick, Derek Mason, Adam Vingan, Connor Newt here with you. We hope you are having a wonderful Monday. It wasn't a wonderful Sunday for the Tennessee Titans. Yet again, they lose 26-3 to the Houston Texans for the first time since 2009, I believe I said. The Tennessee Titans are 0-5 to start the season. And as you can imagine, a lot of this is falling on the shoulders of Cam Ward, whose record is now, what, 3-19 as a starting quarterback, right?
3: Something like that.
0: Thereabouts. It's not good.
3: Nah, it's not.
0: It's not good. Or 3-18. I don't remember. Either way, it's bad. But there is a narrative forming nationally about Cam Ward, and specifically the coverage of Cam Ward, that I am not about. Let's start by playing a clip from yesterday's news conference, Connor, if you will. Let's start by playing a clip from yesterday's news conference. Here is Paul Kaharsky asking Cam Ward a question about all of the losing that the Titans have been doing.
25: You got used to losing.
26: What'd you say?
25: Have you gotten used to losing?
26: No, I'm not a loser. The record may say that, you know, that we are that right now, but at the end of the day, you got to go through some stuff to try to get wins. And I mean, we attack this each and every day, but I mean, for that, if you're able to look at everybody in our locker room track record, we all won games at a high level. And we're looking forward to doing that in the long run.
0: Have you gotten used to losing? That was the question Paul Kaharsky asked Cam Ward after the game. And Cam Ward's response to start was, I'm not a loser. And over the past couple of weeks, I've been seeing this percolating. And I just need to nip it in the bud right now. Jemele Hill posted a video of that exchange we just played you on X and said, quote, Cam Ward kept it professional. Can't say the same for the person who asked this question. Somebody named Corey Yates, I don't know who Corey Yates is. He is allegedly the co-founder and CEO of RA Analytics. That's great. But he also shared that clip. It ended up in my feed. And this person said, there's a difference between tough and mean-spirited questions. Cam Ward gets more mean-spirited questions from the local media than any quarterback in the league. It's pretty obvious. It's intentional. And that he has zero PR air cover. And then last week, there was a theory from Bomani Jones. Mm-hmm. Bomani Jones wondered on his podcast if Titans management was condoning the questions Cam Ward was asking to perhaps put pressure on Cam Ward. I think that's what it was. Mm-hmm. And I apologize to Bomani Jones if I am misremembering his theory, which I thought was kind of silly. This whole thing about these mean-spirited, mean old reporters, they're asking Cam Ward these terrible questions. It's got to stop. It's got to stop. Especially coming from someone who covered a team in this town for more than 7 years, and I had to hear, oh, you're so soft on them. Nashville is so soft. Why can't we beat New York or Boston or Chicago or Philadelphia? Like, Cam Ward has been playing poorly. Now, do I ask questions in the blunt manner that Paul Kucharski asks questions? No. But sometimes you've got to be blunt. And I don't think Cam Ward is being asked anything that a struggling quarterback shouldn't be asked. So this idea that the big old mean reporters in town are being awfully mean to Cam Ward, it's got to stop. It's, to me, and I know I'm taking up for my fellow reporters, to me, it's the big old mean reporters in town are being awfully mean to Cam Ward. It's got to stop. It's, to me, and I know I'm taking up for my fellow reporters, to me, it's a nonsense theory. Nonsense.

0: I'm sure it can get real. There can be some tension in the room. So I get that, you know. But I can't say that this market is doing it more than any other market. Do I like necessarily the way the question was phrased? No, because to me it's like one of those, what is he supposed to say? That's my thing. Like, I would ask, like, what am I supposed to say? What do you want me to say? Like, you know, I don't think it was a hard question or a question that was, you know, I just look at it as, you ask me a question like that, what do you expect me to say? You expect me to say, I stink. I am getting used to losing. I am this bad quarterback. I'm never going to get any better. Is that what you want me to say? Or do you want me to just be combative with you in some other form? If that's what you want, then Cam's not going to give it to you. You know? So you can continue to ask these questions however you want to ask them, whether some may feel that it's unwarranted or mean-spirited, or some may feel, oh, you're being too soft. Cam has already showed you how he's going to approach. And it seemed like his demeanor would be the same way if they were 5-0. That's just the way I look at it. The demeanor that he's shown, because I've seen it in those quarterbacks, whether it was Steve, whether it was Joe, whether we were winning or losing, their demeanor was the same. You know, you ask them questions, they're just going to answer it. Truthful, you know, as truthful as they can be. And I see Cam Ward the same way. So I don't know, like, when you ask a question like that, what do you expect the guy to then respond with? You know, do you want that I got you moment so then you can, I don't know. But again, I'm not going to sit here and say it's a bad question, it's a hard question, it's an unfair question. I'm just like, what do you want his response to be when you ask a question like that? Just like a couple of months ago when that question, what do you expect him to say? That's my whole thing. And then you don't get your answer, then you go somewhere else and ask the question in a different way to somebody else. It's like, what do y'all want this kid to do? Seriously. I don't even think it's a quarterback anymore. I don't. Y'all are pissed off at the organization. So y'all are taking it out on the quarterback because he's not playing well, but y'all are angry with the organization. That's who y'all angry with. Because nothing in your mind, nothing the organization has done has been right. So now the only person you can ask these questions to is the quarterback.
1: Along with the head coach.
0: With the head coach. But these are questions like, I'm sure if you would rather ask the owner or somebody else than the coaches. But you're mad at the owner. You're mad at upper management.
1: I would say that is 100% true, that it's the atmosphere around these press conferences when you haven't won any games. That's why I asked Teron, if you listened to our show in the last hour, about the challenges sometimes. I can't imagine. I don't think the media enjoys doing these press conferences. Oh, I can't wait to ask the questions after that game. Like, I think the media wants an interesting team to cover. I think they want interesting things to ask. But it gets tough in a situation like that where I do think the media collectively feels pressure to reflect the frustration of the fan base some. Like, I think they owe it to the fans to relay the dissatisfaction. Like, you can't be complacent when you haven't won. So I understand that. I'd say most of the time, I don't have a problem with the questions. The problem I have sometimes is I just think about it from Cam Ward's perspective. What is he supposed to say to some of these things? Like, I think what we just played there was a legit question. Mm-hmm. Now, the question, if you didn't hear the question and you heard Cam's only response, I'm not a loser, you would think the question was, are you a loser?
0: Yeah.
1: And that's not what Paul asked. No. He said, are you getting used to losing? Mm-hmm. I think that's in bounds. I think that, look, you don't want to be in the habit of losing.
0: Yeah.
1: When you haven't

0: One, it's hard. It gets that much harder, I think, to learn the winning habits. And like you were talking about with Steve, that you never saw a difference between him winning, losing. That was 100% true. But we didn't see Steve McNair go through a 3-18, right? So we haven't seen what Cam looks like after a lot of wins to know if he's even keeled or not. So he's learning how to do this too. It cannot be easy for him to go out and face the music week in and week out, especially after a big step back like he had yesterday.
1: And I can imagine it's tough for the reporters in that room to ask questions when this team is just so bad. I respect the hell out of Teron Davenport, Paul Gaharsky, Easton Freeze, among others, who are trying to get information about a team that finds new and, I was going to say exciting, but definitely not exciting, new ways to lose.
0: To ask the same question.
1: To lose. It's difficult. Mm-hmm. And as I said, Paul has more of a blunt edge than most reporters in this town. Certainly more than I did when I was reporting on the Predators, though I did have to be blunt at times. I used to sort of save it for when it was necessary. Mm-hmm. But I feel like in those moments with that question, what was the precise question? I want to make sure
0: Are you getting used to losing?
2: Used to losing.
1: Are you getting used to losing? Sometimes questions like that can prompt fascinating answers.
0: Right, because you immediately, if I'm Cam Ward, my guard goes up. You're calling me a loser? You know, like that's sometimes how it hits you, even though the question is not a bad question. It's the bluntness of it, it's the quickness of it, the shortness, and your guard goes up. You're already ticked off. You just got your butt kicked, and you haven't won all year. You're already defensive. You're young. And you get that. That is an incredibly tough position to be in, I think, when you're at that podium. And we need to, I hope people try to keep that in perspective when you're trying to judge and you're leaning on every word that Cam says for answers. That's why I never pay too much attention to what somebody says. It is a skill, though, right? Because we see all the sound bites that go all across, right? People haven't been to Tennessee in their lives. They're sitting on a national show going, oh, I think Cam Ward needs a change of heart. I think he needs a change of scenery. I mean, he's just getting pelted with all these questions. I mean, that's just what happens. It's the reality of it. But I try to put yourself in Cam Ward's shoes and ask yourself, would that be easy? What would you say when you get asked questions like that?
1: Some of it has been unfair. For example, the whole thing after the Ravens game when he went to the podium and
0: completely
1: said,
0: completely misunderstood and wrong.
1: Y'all got 3 minutes or I'm out of here. Like, that to me was taken so far out of context. I think that was unfair to Cam Ward. The other questions he's received this season, the one we played from yesterday from Paul Gaharsky, have you gotten used to losing? The question our friend from Forest Hills asked during the preseason, how would you evaluate your play? Well, how would you evaluate my play? You know, that whole thing. I don't have much issue with the questions that Cam Ward has been asked this season. It just goes to show you how poorly things are going here, that the stories around Cam Ward this season have mostly involved his interactions with reporters more so than what's going on the field.
2: I think what's going on the field, it's you know, you can see it, and I think there's only so many ways you can cover that, you know, because what you want to try to do is explain to your listeners or your readers, you know, what's going on out there from a schematical standpoint and, you know, what you saw in a game. So beside that, what else is going on? That's the fans are watching the play. They want to know, okay, the play's bad. So what else is going on that is causing this bad play? And again, listen, ask any, ask the tough questions. If you find that you think they're tough, I don't think there's no – honestly, there's no tough question in the NFL. It's really not. It's self-explanatory, you know. Why did you do this? Why didn't you do this? Why is your team winning? Why aren't they winning? This and that. It's really self-explanatory. So there's really not any quote-unquote hard questions that at least – I haven't experienced a hard question, because if we're losing, they're going to ask questions pertaining to our losing. Those are not hard questions. You know, you just go out there and you answer. You may not. This is what people, I hope they understand, and I know they do understand, but for some reason they sort of lose track of it. When you ask me a question, you can't tell me how I should answer that question. You know, if you ask Cam Ward the question that Paul asked him, and it's not a hard question, but then it's like, well, you were not satisfied with the answer that you got, so you went and asked the coach the question, but in a different way, to make it seem like his quarterback was complacent, was sort of okay with the losing, because you didn't get the answer right that you thought that you needed to hear. Again, ask it. Asking a question isn't a problem to me, at least I don't think. But it's when you don't think you've got an answer you want, you go somewhere else and you frame it differently.
1: Let's go to Craig on our phone line, driven by Wilson County, Hyundai.com. Craig, thank you for calling and waiting. Please go ahead.
3: Yeah, I just wanted to comment on the conversation about the Kaharski question. I think D-May said it best that, I mean, what do you expect him to say? That is a dumb, I'm not going to cuss. That's a dumb question. I mean, what athlete in their right mind would say, yes, I'm accustomed to losing? So, I mean, the question doesn't merit a response. He answered it the only way he could.
1: Thank you, Greg.
2: Thank you. I'm not saying, but
0: going back to what you said, Derek, I think it's important. Paul, this is where... Mm-hmm. Look, Paul's trying to keep it entertaining, right? He's trying to get people to look at his website. That's his job, right?
2: That's what he's supposed to do.
0: There's nothing wrong with that.
2: Exactly.
0: But he took that answer that Cam gave, which if Paul had asked himself that question, I'd love to know what Paul would say. But Paul took the answer and made an assessment of what Cam meant, which I think that is wrong, mm-hmm. right? I don't think you should be able to put thought – like on the witness stand, you would object to
1: objection.
0: That.
2: Yeah,
0: but he said he then put words in Cam's mouth or whatever, and said to Robert Saleh, who didn't hear the press conference, and said Cam is coming across as if he's comfortable with how he's playing, which I did not interpret Cam's answer that way at all. That might be Paul's interpretation, and he has a right to that. But to relay that to the coach as if it's fact, I think was wrong. And Robert Saleh did a good job of deflecting that. I just don't think the narrative here is that A, Cam doesn't care, or B, Cam thinks he's playing well. I don't think either one of those things are true. I think he cares a lot, and I think he knows he's got to get a lot better. I take that as a given. You can ask any question any way you want, but I don't think that changes. Like, I don't think there's some secret world where Cam's going home every night and saying, ha, glad the day is over. What shows am I going to watch tonight? I'm going to stay up all night
2: play
0: video games. I don't care if this team wins or loses. I think the guy really wants to be good. He just might not be good enough.
2: I'm sitting here and I'm listening, and it's almost like those. And I do believe that the crux of all of this is the organization. Period. With some people,
0: yes, because that clouds everything.
2: So I think now it's just, let me pick up every little thing that is being said or done. I'm going to put it in this basket already, because this is the hate organization basket, and I can add this to it. This is such a bad organization. The quarterback don't even care about winning. He's gotten complacent with losing. Here's another piece from somebody else. Let's throw it in there with the basket of the organization that just ain't getting it right. So the bottom line, the crux is the organization. And when you – it's almost like, had Cam answered that in a way of saying, you know what, yeah, I am getting used to losing, that would have just been something else you add on and say, the organization, look, it starts from the top and it trickles down to the quarterback.
1: And I agree with you, Derek. And we'll get to your reaction coming up next, 615-737-1025. I mean, this goes much higher than Cam Ward. There are people in that organization who need to address what's going on here. The owner, namely, also the team president, who has been empowered to speak for the team owners. Somebody with some power needs to address what the hell has been going on here, because there is a crisis of consumer confidence with the Tennessee Titans, to put it lightly. 615-737-1025. But I just wanted to get that off my chest. I've seen that floating around the past couple of weeks. Oh, Cam Ward's got it tougher than any quarterback in the NFL right now. Look at these questions he's being asked. How dare they?
2: I mean, tough.
0: I think that's a little overboard.
1: Yeah. I mean, relax, guys. Again, this is coming from someone who asked those questions for a long time and had to battle the, you're so soft. You're so soft on the teams here in Nashville, like toilet paper. Like, so now we're too mean? Pick a lane. 615-737-1025. We'll continue the conversation next. Willie Donick, Derek Mason, Adam Vingan, 1025 The Game.
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5: I'm Fox 17 Chief Meteorologist Katie Morgan, looking at a mild night ahead under a mainly clear sky. Temperatures drop back to about 60 degrees. On our way to 90 for Tuesday afternoon. If we reach 90 degrees, it is a new record high for that date.
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14: Is there a thought to making a change, whether it's benching Cam Ward, changing something to develop some kind of spark?
15: No, not with Cam.
14: Why not?
16: Why not?
15: Cam's our starting quarterback. We're going to give him every opportunity to be successful this year, and we're going to continue working with him, grinding with him, and trying to help him get better.
1: That was Robert Saleh. After the game yesterday, the two of you have puzzling looks on your faces.
0: I don't know if I know this song.
1: I'm familiar
0: I'm thinking about the fives.
1: Jurassic 5?
0: Jurassic wow. Park?
2: Yeah.
1: This is Jurassic 5.
17: And Jurassic World.
0: Jurassic Park 5? There have been at least five Jurassic Park movies.
1: I thought you were hipper than this, guys. Come on.
2: What is this called again?
1: The band is called Jurassic 5. The group
2: Jurassic
1: is called
2: 5.
1: Jurassic 5.
2: Wow.
1: We've played Five for Fighting.
2: Yeah.
1: 5 Seconds of Summer.
2: Five Knuckle Sandwiches.
1: We played the Jackson 5, Five Finger Death Punch.
2: Oh, Five Finger Death Punch. That's still a knuckle sandwich, right?
0: It is. Could also be described as.
1: Technically. And then the Jurassic 5. That's what we were playing.
2: Okay.
1: Just now.
17: When is $5 footlong come?
0: Don't play that. That gets stuck in your head. That jingle that you used to play, the $5
17: footlong. 15 years ago?
0: Oh, my God. It wasn't that long ago, but God, please spare us.
1: Also, I mean, Jared's been canceled. That Jared, not the Jared we know. The other Jared, Jared Vogel.
2: Yeah.
1: With the $5 footlong.
0: I think it was post-Jared when they did the $5 footlong.
2: Exactly.
1: He's been canceled. So I don't think we can play that.
0: He got canceled. Yeah.
1: Let's go to Tony on our phone line, driven by Wilson County, Hyundai.com. Tony, thank you for calling. Please go ahead.
18: Hey, guys. Derek, you mentioned something in the last segment that really struck me, and that is that our anger really should be at the organization, and we're taking it out on Cam. You know, the organization spent a first-round pick on a guard, a right tackle, and then they drafted somebody first overall that really just doesn't have the skill set to justify that pick. And that's not his fault. That's the organization's fault. So my anger is now rightly going to be focused on the organization and not the individual. So thanks for pointing that out.
1: Thank you, Tony.
2: Thank you, Tony. Because this is not something in a vacuum. This organization for the last 5 years has been going spiraling downhill, and the fan base has as well. And I think it's more than just the players now. I think they're angry with the franchise. They're angry with the organization. And, you know, the players are the ones that are on the field. And so whether it's the fans being upset or, you know, journalists or reporters asking what some people deem tough questions, which I don't think they're tough. But I think a lot of this comes from not winning, period. You know, and because they haven't experienced this long of a drought of not winning. And, you know, when you think you have something, And then all of a sudden, the next following season, it's like, okay, Cam played well toward the end of the season. We got something here. We add this guy. We got all this stuff on defense. Look at what they did. Oh, man, we're going to be better. We may not make it to the playoffs, but we're going to be better. And then you go out there, and you're worse than what you were last year. I think now it is more so the organization than the players, because the organization went out and got the players. These are the players that y'all chose, at least for the, since Borgon. Let's just say since Borgon's been here. These are the players that you have chosen. And few of them have made steps into developing. Few, very few of them. And I know some are still young and they got runway to develop, but the fan base isn't seeing it and they're angry. And, you know, I'm not going to say, is the reporters angry? I don't know if the journalists are angry, but it's just like.
0: Well, you can't say every day. Well, you know, 2020 through 2022, mm-hmm. there's no players, zero, that are still on the team from those three drafts. Mm-hmm. Because that's boring. That's yeah. old. But that's a fact, and that is at the foundation of why they are where they are. It's not the only reason, but it's, I think, the big, big crux of why that they're there. And then the next two drafts aren't a whole lot better, right? You've got Peter Skoronski and J.C. Latham, who I think are good picks. They're not sexy. They're offensive linemen. Mm-hmm. But they've got, I think, those are not misses, especially compared to the three drafts before that. But other than that, it's very hit or miss. The 2023 draft is shaping up to be Peter Skoronski, and that's it. Right? Tajay Spears is probably not going to be on the team next year, barring a huge turnaround that we are not foreseeing right now. Josh Wiley is the only other player from that draft even in the league, and they've moved on from him. Then there's the last draft that Rand Carthon has. These are all things that predated mm-hmm. the current leadership group, Borgonzi and Sala, right? They have nothing to do. They inherited all this stuff. But the 2024 draft is Latham, Tavondre Sweat, who they traded, mm-hmm. Cedric Gray, who's good, Jarvis Brownlee, traded, and then the rest of the guy, or James Williams, I think, is still decent. Sure. Okay. Yeah. And that's good compared to the three before that. So there's just, they're relying so much on young guys. I think if you have not learned anything else, we've learned the lesson repeatedly of you cannot buy free agents to fix a team that is that depleted of homegrown talent.
1: But that's
0: boring. You can't say that every day. So everybody else has got to talk about, we got to find other things. We got to talk about Cam. We got to talk about this and that. And I get that. That's just human nature, because we can't do a show every day and just go through. Let's go through again the 2022 draft, and in the third round they took this, and he's not there. Nobody would listen.
1: And that's part of the reason why I said during the first hour of the show that I am resigned to the fact that Cam Ward will not develop into a starting franchise quarterback here. He may never develop into a starting franchise caliber quarterback. But I just think with the state of disarray of this organization, the overall dearth of talent on the roster, by the time this team is ready to nurture a young quarterback, Cam Ward's not going to be a quote-unquote young quarterback anymore. So he may go on somewhere else and salvage his career. I am resigned to the fact that it's not going to happen here, which is, and that's why I'm fine with, you heard from Robert Saleh, Cam Ward's the starting quarterback for this year. I'd like that he emphasized for this year. Mm-hmm. But Cam Ward is the starting quarterback. There has been no thought, at least according to Saleh, of benching Cam Ward for Mitch Trubisky. And I am fine with that for this reason. Well, for a couple of reasons. One, you either need to see if Cam Ward can figure it out, odds are, or he goes down with the ship. And at this point, guys, I know a lot of you want to watch winning football. Here, this is what happened in my house yesterday. I'm watching the game. I'm getting through it. And I let out a sigh. I'm like, oh, this sucks. And my wife, who does not like football, does not really watch sports, said, what sucks? I go, watching this. And she goes, but you love football. I'm like, yeah, good football. And she goes, well, sometimes they play good teams. And I'm like, yeah, but the games aren't competitive. And that's my point. I know a lot of you out there want competitive football. You want to see the Titans have a chance to win on Sunday. To me, this may insult Derek Mason.
2: Mm-hmm.
1: To me, winning is secondary at this point. It is.
2: No, it doesn't insult me, not one
0: so
2: bit.
0: So you want to see them improving
2: exactly.
0: And competitive.
2: Absolutely.
0: Yesterday is hard to stomach.
1: Absolutely. So my point is this. I know some of you say, hey, if Mitch Trubisky was our starting quarterback, they would have won two games. And we want to see Trubisky. I think we had one caller earlier say, put Trubisky in and see if it's a quarterback problem or a team problem. At this point, I'm looking
0: it's both.
1: They
0: got a lot of problems.
1: And
2: yeah,
1: I'm looking to reach new depths here, okay? Like, if you're going to stink as badly as you possibly can. Stink to the best of your ability. So, I have no problem with Cam Ward not being benched, even temporarily. Like, I'm fine with it.
2: I don't think they're going to bench him. I don't think, that would solve any of their problems. If you're benching him, you're doing it because you're trying to help him, not help, hurt the team or anything. You're trying to help Cam just kind of sit to the side because it's bad out there and you don't want to do any more damage to your young quarterback that has already been done. Like I said, they damaged Jackson Dart physically. He's being damaged mentally as we speak right now. But I'm just going to say this. At this point, they're not going to make it to the playoffs. I don't know what their record is going to end up be. I think I had them winning six games, seven games, somewhere around there. I don't think they're going to reach that. I hope these guys continue to play hard because the last thing you want to do is turn on television. You see guys not hustling, guys not giving it their all. But at this point, man, I'm like, listen, they need a playmaker. Go out there and give it your all. But put yourself in a position to draft Jeremiah Smith. That's where I'm at now.
1: We need to come up with a catchy nickname for it, like the Love Train,
2: yeah,
1: which unfortunately never left the station here in Nashville.
2: I'm at the point where, because again, it's not like this team, unless something miraculous changed, and I mean, gosh, something's going to have to really change in order for this team to get to the playoffs.
1: They're not making the playoffs. We
2: anything
1: don't even have to worry about
2: of
1: it.
2: That,
1: we're not. It's not happening.
2: I want to see development. I want to see the quarterback progress. But I want them to be in a position because they need a playmaker. They do not, and I repeat, they do not have a playmaker on offense. Like a bona fide playmaker on offense at this point. They need somebody. They need somebody that's going to walk through that door day one. And like I said earlier in the show, that team's got a game plan for already. Put yourself in that position to get that guy. That's all. Whatever you need to do to get that guy, because you're trying to build a team around a young quarterback. You're trying to. And it's not working yet. You need somebody that is going to take the pressure off of him. Take the pressure off of him, and then I think you will start to see your quarterback grow. But right now, all the pressure is on him to do everything. Everything. So, to me, they need a 1A guy, a dynamic guy, a playmaker, whatever you want to call that guy. They need him. There's one in the draft. Like there was one last year, I thought. There's another in this draft. And everybody's coveting him. Everybody. You need to put yourself in a position to draft him.
1: 615-737-1025. Again, we need to come up with a slogan. Like last year, it was the Love Train for Jeremiah Love. Is it as simple as stink for Smith, suck for Smith? We've got to come up
17: for Jeremiah.
1: What was that one?
2: Trying?
17: Said try. Or no, it doesn't have an A at the end. It doesn't work. Never mind. I'm sorry.
1: Not quite. How about try for Jeremiah? I don't know. What
0: be a try for Jeremiah.
17: Fire for Jeremiah.
1: We'll come up with something. 615.
0: On fire for Jeremiah.
1: Oh, boy. I'll workshop some of this during the break. 615.
2: Listen, give us a
1: yes.
2: slogan.
1: 615.
0: Help us out.
1: Wes in Hermitage says, time to start the rift for Smith.
2: We'll work with it. Let's work with it.
1: 615-737-1025. We'll wrap up the show coming up next. Willie Darnick, Derek Mason, Adam Ving, and 1025 The Game.
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1: 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Willie Donick, Derek Mason, Adam Bingen here with you. Do you guys know this one?
0: Of course.
1: Grandmaster Flash and the Furious Five?
0: Yes. This is old school classic.
1: Okay. But you didn't know Jurassic 5. I'm a little disappointed. All right, I've come up with
23: Jurassic
1: the slogan.
23: Five.
1: I've come up with the slogan.
2: Yes.
1: For Derek Mason.
2: Yes.
1: Cam's a pariah. Jeremiah's the Messiah.
0: It's too much.
2: Nah, it's too long.
0: Cluttered on a t-shirt.
2: Yeah, it's too much on a t-shirt.
1: How about Jeremiah the Messiah? We can take out the Cam's a pariah part.
2: Yeah.
0: Well, because if you're going to draft Jeremiah, in theory, you would be keeping Cam at that point.
2: You have to, I think.
0: Because, and I will reiterate this. If you're sitting there hoping that they need to draft a quarterback with the first pick, that's not good news. That is going to set you back even further. Like, to me, the way to go, and Cam's got to play well enough to earn that, right? You do have to just see how he plays. But I would play him, hope he gets better, and then I want to be in a position to dictate the draft from the top, which they should be near or at the top. At this point, I would also have to go down the road. If I could get a couple of first-round picks for Jeffrey Simmons, I want to come into the draft with all the picks and trying to turn them into more picks to multiply the amount of difference makers I have in the roster. They're not one player away.
2: No, they're not. They need more than
1: For what it's one worth, player. Jeremiah Smith has passed Arch Manning as the favorite to be the number one overall pick in 2027.
2: Have you seen that kid play?
1: He's pretty damn
0: He's
1: good.
0: He's amazing.
2: That kid is amazing. The season's on fire. Let's get Jeremiah.
1: His odds improved from plus 400 to plus 300.
2: Yes.
1: Trivia question. Who was the last receiver to be taken first in the NFL draft?
2: Keyshawn Johnson.
1: That's correct. In 1996. Manning's
0: That
1: odds.
0: Worked out great.
2: Yeah.
0: For the Jets.
1: Manning's odds to be the number one pick lengthened from plus 235 to plus 350.
2: Well, I guess, I mean, it depended on who draft, who's at the top spot. If it's, say, if it's the Jets, which I probably don't think
1: it's
2: going to
1: be the Dolphins.
2: If it's the Dolphins, they're going to be looking for a quarterback.
1: How about the Chargers?
2: The
1: Chargers might be looking for a quarterback.
2: No, see, the Chargers, that'd be different.
0: I'll take their quarterback.
2: The Chargers would be.
1: And his fiance.
2: They'll go out and get Jeremiah Smith because they probably think they need a playmaker to make their quarterback look competent because he hasn't been looking too good since he's been in the NFL.
1: Justin Herbert's had a tough go of it. If anybody had told you at the beginning of the season that the final three winless teams in the NFL would have been a combination of the Tennessee Titans, the Miami Dolphins, and the Los Angeles Chargers, how much do you think you could have made on that parlay?
2: A lot.
1: The Dolphins
0: Just with
1: and
0: the Chargers.
1: The Dolphins and the Titans, we...
2: Yeah, the Chargers. Yeah, well,
0: that
2: got
0: is
2: a lot
0: the
2: of
0: tease
2: money.
0: Of the parlay that
1: yes.
0: many Americans fall into daily when they do like, oh, I had five of my six of the parlay. Well, that's why it's really hard to win a parlay. Yeah, exactly. I was so close to winning $500. Well, six things have to be perfect. That's not easy to do. The odds, they know this. That's why it's a bad bet. I'm not telling you what to do with your money, people. I'm not telling you. It's math. We're talking about math.
1: By the way, the Chargers go to Kansas City this weekend.
2: Hey, what is the line? And I don't know why I'm asking the line for the Titans right now. But what's the line?
1: What do you think it is? Titans at Colts
0: Titans
1: on Sunday.
0: Colts.
2: Seven.
0: Last year, they got absolutely
2: six and a half.
0: Smoked by the
2: six
0: Colts.
2: Six and a half.
0: I'm going to say 8.5.
1: Derek, you were right the first time.
2: Seven.
1: Indianapolis minus 7.
0: Okay.
1: Indianapolis minus 7. The Chargers are 8.5-point underdogs on the road at Kansas City.
2: Man.
1: The Dolphins have the week off. I'm sure their fans are thrilled.
2: We're not underdogs this week.
3: Poor Darius Rucker.
2: Oh, man.
3: Dolphins make him cry.
0: Yes.
2: Yeah. How about
1: it took me a second.
2: How about the guy that stadium's named after? Pitbull.
3: Pitbull? Yeah. That's the FIU.
2: Is it FIU?
3: Yeah.
2: Oh,
1: yes.
2: Okay. They don't play on the same. I thought FIU played in
3: Miami Brain plays at Hard Rock.
2: There we go.
1: Yes. One texter says none of the reasons they drafted him have anything to do with actually being good at football, and that should have been the end of the discussion about whether to draft him first overall.
2: He was good at he's.
0: People, it wasn't a matter of being good;
2: exactly.
0: It was whether he was worth the first overall pick.
2: Yeah. Now, they drafted him; it's over with. Now they got to figure out how do we make this situation better for him, for the organization, and if we make it better and he still isn't taking that step forward, then, you know, we got something else to think about. But I think they're going to give him the rest of this year, and I think he's going to go in as the starting, unless this thing just the bottom falls out this season. But I think he goes in as the starting quarterback next year. They're going to add around him and kind of go from there.
0: Oh, God.
2: But I mean, I don't expect
1: them. You've got to watch 12 more games of this. 12!
2: I don't expect them, again, unless the bottom just falls out and he just gets worse and worse. I can't. I don't expect them to go out and get another quarterback 2 years later.
1: We'll see.
2: It could happen, but I don't see that being the case. I think he will continue to play good enough or well enough for them to give him another shot once they add some offensive players.
1: Let's quickly go to Tim on our phone line. Tim, thank you for calling and waiting. Please go ahead.
5: Hey, guys, I got a couple of points. First of all, Willie, you said...
1: Well, Tim, we lost you.
0: Are you still there, Tim?
2: Tim.
1: Call back, Tim.
2: Call back to him.
0: He's battling. He wants to come back.
1: Call us back, Tim.
2: Come on, hurry up. Call us back, Tim.
0: Willie, you said... we need to know. We need to know what he's...
1: Willie, what you said...
3: What did I say? He'll be okay.
1: What did I say?
3: He's got six minutes.
1: You said
2: we're all waiting.
0: Tune in tomorrow.
2: To be continued.
3: Like Law and Order?
2: Dun, dun, dun, dun.
1: Also, while we wait for Tim to call us back, there are reports that someone has been killed on a roller coaster at Six Flags, fell off the roller coaster.
2: Seriously? Oh, no.
1: And that's why I never ride roller coasters.
0: That's my worst nightmare.
2: Wow, goodness.
1: That's terrible.
2: Yeah.
1: Wasn't that an opening scene in a Final Destination movie?
2: Yeah.
1: Those movies freak me out.
0: I shudder.
1: Yeah. I can't drive behind.
0: I think my biggest fear may not be being thrown from the roller coaster. Uh-huh. It would be if the roller coaster gets stuck and we're upside down. That would be my worst.
1: One texter is pointing out correctly, we are having draft talk. And you know what I said?
2: No draft talk.
0: Please resist.
1: It's mid-October. But you know what? The Titans are making it very, very, very difficult on me. Okay, Tim's back. All right, Tim. Go ahead.
0: What did I say?
1: Try again.
5: A couple of points and then I'll get off. First of all, Willie said that we can't go through free agency to fix this team. Well, obviously, we can't go through the draft to fix this team, so does that mean we're just screwed? The other thing is, Jeremiah Smith, why do we want to draft him and ruin another kid's career?
0: So we just don't pick anybody.
5: Because if Cam Woods is the quarterback, he ain't getting no balls.
2: We got a comedian on
1: today. Thank you, Tim. That was worth you calling back.
0: It is interesting how people use that. Like, well, what good are these picks? They don't do very well using them. But you can't, like, you don't have a choice.
2: Yeah.
0: If given the choice, the only way to get better is to make the picks and just do a better job of picking. Yeah. The free agency is never the solution.
2: Teams become contenders and stay contenders because they have the depth. Now, they have good players that start, too. And some even have great players or the G word, the generational players. There are very few of those in the NFL now, but there are some. But what causes a team to consistently stay either on top or stay in the mix is the depth of the team. Because injuries occur. And we've all seen it where, a starter goes down, and because the depth is good, the backup comes in, and he's not the starter, but it seems like they don't miss a beat until the starter comes back. That this organization is so far from that right now. They're trying to figure out who our starters is, let alone who our backups is. They don't have enough competition to make the guys in front of them better. That's why when I asked the question, when I said Dan Moore needs to be benched, and Willie, his report was, well, who else they going to put out there?
0: That's a tough dilemma. Because even if you're the coach and you're saying, I really like to do this. Mm-hmm. I really like to make a point to the rest of the roster. You can't be in the comfort zone. We have to have your best every second. The flip side is, who are you putting in there?
2: Yeah.
0: And the rest of the team's going, oh, man, that guy's not as good as Dan Moore. Mm-hmm. But I think sometimes you have to try.
2: Yeah.
0: To send the message. Like, look, we have a standard here, and everybody is subjected to that standard.
2: Yeah.
0: From an effort.
2: Exactly.
0: You know, from a detail.
2: Effort, yes.
0: Like, not just if you're not playing well, if you're trying and you're not playing well, it's one thing. But if there were some things you pointed out specifically about Moore, it's one thing to struggle, but how you struggle, if it doesn't hit you right, you might have to react.
1: One texter says, I would trust a 12-year-old who only has Madden drafting experience more than these appointed desk jockeys. Kevin says, conspire for Jeremiah. Not bad.
17: Johnson trust his nephew off of Madden ratings to draft someone?
1: I want to say
2: allegedly.
1: I think it was a son
17: or a son.
2: Allegedly.
17: Yeah.
1: His name is Brick. Brick Johnson.
17: Oh boy.
2: So he chose to listen to.
0: So
2: a
0: he
2: guy
0: wasn't
2: named
0: a really
2: Brick.
0: Good basketball player, I guess.
17: That was an underrated.
2: He
17: jump
2: never made
17: by
2: it
17: Willie.
2: In basketball.
17: That was underrated. That went over your head.
2: He never made it in basketball.
1: No, he would not never. Have. And that will do it for us today. We'll continue the conversation about the Tennessee Titans. I mean, kind of unfortunately, but we will continue the conversation about the Tennessee Titans tomorrow. We will be live at Bridgestone Arena. Predators hosting the Vegas Golden Knights. Reminder, 7:45 p.m. puck drop, 6:45 p.m. pregame. Right here on 102.5 The Game, Predators GM and President of Hockey Operations, Chris McFarland, expected to join the program tomorrow at 5. A lot to get to there. Looking forward to that conversation. Our first face-to-face sit-down with Chris McFarland. Trevor Maddich will join the program as well. But in the meantime, have a wonderful rest of your evening. We'll talk to you tomorrow at 3.
2: Be love, love on your people. Have a safe, blessed, and wonderful day. I love it. The team loves you. Hear this music. Don't you forget about us, because we will not forget about you. Back on these airways starting at 3 p.m. at Bridgestone. And yes, we are hoping to have Chris McFarland, Preds GM. And as I always say, we're going to be talking, and
17: you going to be listening.
2: Do we have anything?
17: Commodore Hour.
2: Oh, Commodore Hour is next. 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
6: George Kittle should be the front runner for NFL Comeback Player of the Year. 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
14: Or alongside Andrew Allegretta, I'm Kevin Ingram. Coming up on our show, a visit with head coach Clark Lee. And also later on, we'll have our conversation with Ja'Cory Thomas, Commodore junior receiver. Had 3 catches for 60 yards, including his first Vanderbilt touchdown of the game against Ole Miss back on Saturday. Andrew, it was a tough day against number 9 Ole Miss. 52-17 was the final. The Doors are now 3-3. 0-3 in the SEC. Arkansas is coming up next on Saturday at 6 o'clock. Game week next week at Kentucky, by the way, was announced today as well. 6:30 Central Time kickoff on SEC Network. But you know, as far as the game with Ole Miss, it was tough. The weather wasn't great, but that really wasn't the biggest factor. It felt like things really kind of slipped away at the end of the first half. Mistakes, turnovers, penalties, all those things came up, and it was just a tough afternoon.
15: There's no doubt. I think every time you leave the football field, you want to feel like if you are to have lost, that the other team is the one that took it from you. Mm-hmm. And I think listening to Coach Lee talk, that I'm very confident they don't feel that way internally, that the mistakes, whether it's penalties, whether it's missed opportunities, there's more out there for this team. So I think that's probably the thing that sticks with you the most coming out of this game, especially coming off a Georgia game in which, look, there was much left on the table versus Georgia, but you kind of left Athens feeling like there's a couple of punches that we can throw. Mm-hmm. And to have it come back at home versus Ole Miss, work that way is certainly difficult. You know, one of the things that we have talked about on our broadcast, and I think Coach has touched on too, is this ability to kind of recognize the moment that you're in and how it impacts situational football. The 2 unsportsmanlike conduct penalties, not only are they difficult, they come at really difficult times because one likely takes a touchdown off the board, possibly, right? Like you're on the 2-yard line with Cedric Alexander, who's got a nose for the end zone. I'll take your chances right there. And then the other one comes after a 3rd down stop in which you're going to hold Ole Miss to a field goal. Or you're trying to make something happen late in the first half. And while 28-3 in the locker room is difficult, there's a chance there to catch your breath, reset, as Coach likes to say all the time, set your jaw, and come out and punch, and we'll see what happens.
14: Yeah, it's a long game. I mean, you can recover from that, but you know, 42-3 is a whole different story.
15: A totally different deal. So you've got some effort mistakes that turn into critical moments that you've left something on the table. So, look, you know that the guys inside the locker room hurt. You know the coaches hurt. Obviously, all of us that care deeply about Vanderbilt football, you know, it's a difficult week, but there are 6 more games out there, and you've got this opportunity to kind of decide which direction you want to move these 6 games. They're difficult. It's the Southeastern Conference. We have seen what Arkansas can do versus Tennessee at home. They nearly took that one against a good Tennessee team. We saw what Kentucky did versus LSU, a couple of 2-point conversion wins for the Wildcats. So this is the Southeastern Conference, but you know, the way that certain players have stepped up, whether that's C.J. Hurd, continues to be so fun to watch. Ja'Cory Thomas continues to be someone that is making plays for Vanderbilt. There's some pieces on the defensive line that have elevated their play. Brock Taylor continues to knock through field goals. Like there is enough out there for this team that if you can kind of catch your breath, midway point of the season, the next 6 games will be totally different. So
14: yeah,
15: I'm looking forward to that.
14: Yeah, and
3: you know, they're doing everything in that building to turn things around, examining every part of the program. But, you know, as you say, there's still a lot of football to be played for this team. I was looking at the schedule. Almost every game left is against a ranked team. Arkansas will be difficult in here on Saturday night, a rare meeting with the Razorbacks. Don't see those guys very often. First time since 2018. First time they have played here since 2011. So it's been
4: wild.
3: It's been 15 years since Arkansas played here. Just, you know, those quirks of the SEC schedule. A few streaks continued in that game individually. Junior Sherrill now has a reception in 43 consecutive games, had five catches for 55 yards against Ole Miss. Brian Longwell also has a tackle in 43 straight games. Sherrill, by the way, ninth Vanderbilt player to go over 2,000 receiving yards, at least four catches and 50 yards in the last 11 games. So, I mean, you talk about guys that have been consistent parts of this program for a number of years. Junior Sherrill, Brian Longwell, those guys fit that description.
4: They've been outstanding. I'll give you one more. Brock Taylor, 37 field goals made, which is sixth all-time in Vanderbilt history. His next one will put him fifth all-time in Vanderbilt history. He's not far away from taking down some of those records as one of the best field goal kickers in the history of the program. But it's been so fun. We've talked. His next one will put him fifth all-time in Vanderbilt history. He's not far away from taking down some of those records as one of the best field goal kickers in the history of the program. But it's been so fun. We've talked about Junior a bunch here. This

0: But, you know, Junior can stretch the field. Corey Thomas can stretch the field. Jared Curtis certainly knows how to stretch the field with his arm. So it really could be fun to watch those guys play down the stretch. And, I think one of the things that has been nice for people that, as we've talked about a bunch, have been around the program a long time, is not only to find success from some of these players that have been in the program for a while, but ones that are Nashville guys.
1: Yeah.
0: Right. That's been an ongoing challenge for anybody associated with Vanderbilt football for years, is to get really strong buy-in from football players here, that this is a place where they can truly flourish as football players, and to mm-hmm. see that from Longwell, from Cheryl, and to watch Curtis at the moment really start to grow as well, it's a big deal, and it's nice to watch.
1: Yeah, there's so much football talent in this area, and to see guys that have played high school ball around here, come here and be successful. You think about the Patterson brothers. I mean, you can name several examples of that just in the last few years. And that really is a neat part of all this. And you talk to those guys, and their families get to come to all the games, and it makes it easy to have that happen. Really fun conversation with Ja'Cory Thomas. We'll hear that later on, and we played that as part of our pregame on Saturday. As you said, great speed from him. It feels like he's finding his way and becoming more of a threat each game. He's done most of his work in the three SEC games so far.
0: I think it's fair to understand that anybody coming to this level might have a transitional period. Perhaps mm-hmm. for some, it's a season. Perhaps for some, it's a fall camp. Perhaps for some, it's a month into the regular season. It kind of feels like for Ja'Cory and for others that we've seen that have made the transition up a level, that it's going to take about a month of the season to kind of figure it out. But I mean, the catch he made and the throw by Curtis were outstanding. And then that catch, while getting interfered with for a touchdown, was tremendous.
1: Again, 6 o'clock start for Vanderbilt and Arkansas, 4:30 pregame on 94.9 The Fan this week. Also, a quick shout-out to Vanderbilt Volleyball, the highest-ranked win in program history. A four-set victory over 5th-ranked Florida yesterday. Took the last two sets, 25-23 and 25-16, so congrats. Vanderbilt's now 13-2 overall, 4-2 in the SEC. Coach Anders Nelson's doing a great job. A four-match win streak. We'll talk more about what all happened at Memorial yesterday a little bit later on in the show. When we come back, a visit with head coach Clark Lee from Vanderbilt football and talk about the game against Ole Miss and look ahead to the Razorbacks. We get started on Commodore Hour, the Vanderbilt Sports Network from Learfield.
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2: Welcome back. Great to have you with us for Capital Hour on this Monday here in Nashville with Andrew Allegret. I'm Kevin Ingram. Great to be joined by head coach Clark Lee from Vanderbilt Football. And coach, welcome as always. Saturday was tough after having a chance to look at it all. What's your approach with the team as you start a new week here?
3: Just a challenge. You know, I actually, you know, felt worse about it after watching it than I did when I lived it, which is hard to imagine. But, you know, I think I'm just not happy with how we're playing. I'm not happy with how it's organized, how it's executed. At times the effort, you know, it didn't look like anything that we've had in a long time here. And when you play that way against a good team, you're going to pay the price. And, you know, we paid the price, but there were moments there, where, you know, a play here or there is gonna tighten the game down. And certainly, you know, we get the three and out to start the game. We're not able to move the ball offensively. They get the ball back and they drive down the field and score a touchdown. And we take it right back down the field and get it to the goal line. And a counterpunch there for 7 points is going to be big. And we have one of the worst penalties that I've ever seen as a coach. That then sets us back and forces us to kick a field goal. That start is kind of, you know, the signature of how we played the entire day. You know, we have the third down stop where they're going to attempt a field goal to go to 17-3. That then is, you know, we have another post whistle penalty. It's totally unacceptable, and is not a part of our program, which gives them a chance to score another touchdown. I mean, you know, right before that point, Mason Lewis has a ball hit him right in the hands that I think he's taken to the other end zone. And that's part of the game. You know, those things happen. But, you know, us not controlling the things we control, us not playing with discipline, again, the continued execution on the offensive line and specifically the operational penalties, I'm just tired of it. And so, you know, this was about challenging the team, about challenging the staff. We're going to stay committed to our process, but we can't continue just to do the same things over and over again. So the time may be the same and the periods may be the same, but the process leading up to all that needs to go deeper and be better. And all of this, I think, is learning what it's going to take for this team to win. You know, I don't see it as all negative. I see it as, hey, we know a lot about what we can't do. Now I'm interested to see us do the things we need to do. That's been the challenge this week.
2: You're talking about penalties, and that's been an issue throughout the season. 11 for 92 yards on Saturday. I know you can't just snap your fingers and it's all gone, but is there a way to build that discipline and limit those things?
3: Yeah, and we've had this conversation before. I mean, There are some penalties that are going to show up that are just beyond your control. You know, it's you get your hands inside and the defender tears away at the wrong time and it's a hold. Or certainly in a situation where you've been beat and you choose to hold to protect the quarterback or get the playoff. I mean, defensively, I mean, it's a double move that is running away from you, and rather than allow for a touchdown, you pass interfere. Like, yeah. Those things happen. And, you know, in our time here, we've understood that, when you have two 15-yard post whistle penalties that, are again, just egregious and so, counter to what this program is about. Well, that's easy to fix. And there's 30 yards right there. You have two special teams penalties. That one is, you know, we don't have enough on the line of scrimmage because we're too deep in our alignments at the line. That's a detail, you know, that we control that. We block a player who's out of bounds. That's discipline. We control that. We're trying to jump the snap offensively and, you know, we go before the clap. I mean, like that's that's not okay. And so, again, we can coach it, we can demand it. You know, there's got to be accountability, obviously, for me, and accountability for the coach, and then there's got to be accountability for the player too. I mean, they have to take ownership and responsibility and clean it up. And so, it's never going to be a perfect game, and you're never going to play a penalty free game. But there's a lot that we can do that's within our control to not perform like we performed in that area on Saturday.
4: The sequence at the end of the first half, just the balance for you as a coach, you had two freshmen very much, at least it looked like, trying to make a play to try to get this team back into the game. Obviously, both went the opposite direction and cost Vanderbilt a couple of points at the end of that first half. What's the balance for you about wanting some of these players to put their heart out there and try to make a play while also protecting the moments in situational football?
3: Oh, there's no balance.
4: Okay.
3: there's only right and wrong there, and the right is always to protect the ball. Now, that's not to say that we don't, you know, grow through those and understand what that growth moment's about. You know, it's learning how to play at this level. It's learning what the team needs. And, you know, I told Jared, I mean, there's going to come points and times in the game where we're going to need to put the ball at risk, or we're going to need to put the game on its back. But in the situation where it's third and long and we're running a sprint out and it's not there, just throw it away, let's punt it. I mean, a punt can be a positive play. I thought our punt team, you know, did a better job of flipping the field, and you know, we need to be comfortable with that, and we need to trust that we're good enough to just keep kind of swinging at it, and eventually, you know, we'll find the drive to get the points we need to win. Right now, we play like every play is, you know, the game hangs in the balance, and that's a tough way to operate. You know, I think the fumble with Evan is about just ball security and understanding the need to double up when you're in trouble. And there's other examples of this. I mean, we talk about penalties. You know, we have an inside zone play where, like, it's okay to shove the ball in the A gaps and get 3 or 4 yards.
4: Yeah.
3: That's okay.
4: Yeah.
3: What we do when we bounce it out on an inside zone play is we set our alignment up to hold, because they are assuming the ball's hitting inside and their hands and bodies are positioned a certain specific way that when the ball goes outside and the defender pulls away, you know, again, they're susceptible to getting a penalty. So let's stop trying to make every run a breakout. Take the yards that are given to us, make the available play, and trust that the big play will emerge from that.
4: You brought up the punt unit. Do you feel like special teams has started to trend in a more positive direction in the past couple of games? That was a talking point for you guys a couple of weeks ago coming out of Auburn.
3: Well, we've been able to protect the punt, you know, so I think in that sense, there's improvement. I know we're obviously putting a lot of time and attention to it. But I still think there's, again, we have the turnover on the KR unit. Another kind of mishandling of a ball that's kicked in the corner that sets us up with bad field position. And so there's just some simple things that we're missing on the penalties on the punt and punt return units. I mean, there's levels for us to continue to elevate. We need to do that.
2: One bright spot, too, I thought was Ja'Cory Thomas. How is he finding his way in this offense?
3: Well, he's become a trusted target and a big play threat, and I thought he made a couple of really nice catches. I think the touchdown catch was exceptional. He got interfered with and still found a way to come up with the ball. So we have a quarterback that is exceptional at throwing the deep ball and is extremely accurate, and feels like we found another target for him, which is exciting, and hopefully we'll also take some pressure off Junior, too, as we move through the season here.
2: I want to ask you quickly about Jared Curtis, return to the starting role at quarterback. It's kind of the highs and lows of a freshman QB, as you think he did on Saturday. And how is he progressing as far as, you know, game management, reads and checks, keeping an eye on the play clock and all that sort of thing?
3: There's some operational things that we need to continue to build chemistry and awareness with him. I think some of the pre-snap penalties are just about that relationship between him, his cadence, and the offensive line. You know, we get a illegal shift where we don't allow the tight end to get set before sending the receiver in motion. Those are just things that Again, you learn through experience. And so we can continue to clean up there, and he will. I mean, this is, you know, part of playing a true freshman quarterback is you're going to understand that there's going to be growth moments, and it's not going to be perfect. You know, I didn't like the ball being compromised on the third and long where we, you know, end up fumbling for a touchdown. I thought the other interceptions, I mean, you had the ball thrown that was tipped by Junior. I think the location of that throw could have been better, but again, we got a hand on it, and then the one to Cole obviously should have been a catch. So I don't want to go too far in criticizing kind of those decisions. We can talk about ball location, but you know, I want to say that when we get our hands on it, we should come up with the reception. I thought Junior did a really nice job in one where the ball was compromised, actually taking it away from the defender, which was a huge moment in the game. So he's impressing me with how he's developing kind of his relationships, his comfort, the confidence that he has. I thought when things weren't going well on Saturday, I thought he was exceptional with how he conducted himself, the confidence he brought, the support of his teammates. When it was Blaze's turn at the end of the game, again, he was engaged and really brought spirit and energy from the sideline. Those are all positive things. And, you know, we're going to continue to grow him through the other mistakes. And then there's some flashes of exceptional play too. And so it's all in there, and he's getting valuable experience, and you know, we need for that experience to show up as we move through our schedule here.
2: 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This is Commodore Hour on the Vanderbilt Sports Network from Learfield.
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0: We're back on Commodore Hour. Great to have you with us. With Andrew Allegretta, I'm Kevin Ingram. Visiting with head coach Clark Lee. Of course, Vanderbilt plays Arkansas Saturday night, 6 o'clock here at First Bank Stadium. Before we continue talking about this year's team, Casey Hayward is going to be honored as this year's SEC legend. They do that at the SEC Championship game in December. All-American here, played 11 years in the NFL, was an All-Pro. I mean, he just means a lot to this program. Special player, special person.
1: Yeah, he is. I mean, our team room is named after him. He's contributed to this program both in his time and his presence, but also in support financially. And he represents everything this program is about. You know, here's a guy that was a developmental player that came in and had an incredible career here, and then, as he said, went on to crush it in the NFL. As good of a player as he is, he's a better person, and he's been really fun to get to know and to have around, and a well-deserved honor for someone who's a great representation of Vanderbilt football.
0: Quick thought on Arkansas, the opponent this weekend. Just initial thoughts on what you've seen of the Razorbacks.
1: Yeah, I mean, you know, obviously they have talent. They have a coach that's won and has identity and is an offensive mind. I think defensively you're going to see really strong corner play and you know, the ability to be disruptive in the front seven. Offensively, you know, their passing game stands out. Specifically, you know, they have a receiver who is among the best that we've played, Chris Marshall. He's big, great at the catch point. They find ways to get him open. I've been really impressed watching him. It's also a team that's going to be committed to the run game. So, you know, this is a good opponent. We're going to be tested. This is going to be about us and playing our best football.
2: Times your path has crossed with Coach? I was looking through the bios. I didn't see a ton of what looked like potential overlap games with Coach Silverfield, but has your path crossed with him very much over the years?
1: It hasn't. Obviously, I've been aware of him, specifically the time at Memphis, you know, him being in state, and have a ton of respect for him. I mean, he's recruited and coached at a high level for a long time, so really good coach.
2: A couple of players I wanted to touch on that I thought perhaps flashed at moments in the game versus Ole Miss. Haven't talked about him much, but the transfer from Jacksonville State, Talon Carter's had back-to-back games with four tackles, had a TFL versus Ole Miss. Are you seeing more from him in the middle part of that defensive line?
1: You know, he got injured coming out of summer and was limited throughout camp. And so it's been really exciting to get him back. He's been a huge boost in there. You know, he may not be your prototypical size, but he's got twitch, he's got length, he's strong. And so seeing him get off the ball and strike, he's made a big difference. And we're going to need for him to continue to do that, especially in league play if we're going to stop the run.
2: Is there a little bit of a comparison there? You kind of described his traits. It sounds a little bit like Zay Wood to me. Doesn't have the classic size, but has the strength, the punch right there in the middle.
1: He's like Josh Singh and Zay Wood combined.
2: Okay.
1: two guys that mean a lot to me. But yeah, I mean, certainly strength, twitch. Again, not prototypical size. He does have length. I mean, his arms are long, and so that helps with that separation at the point of attack, but it's his get off that I think is the starting point for him being successful. And again, you know, one thing that Josh proved a year ago is that is, you know, more than half the battle. When you can get off and strike, it doesn't matter what you give up in size. You can control the point. So really excited for TC.
2: Just a X's and O's question, but to have the interior defensive line be able to strike and be disruptive, how much does that help Capers and Allen, Kalonge, as well as how does it help, you know, the defensive scheme in general when you think about trying to make teams go the long, hard way and not needing to blitz a bunch? How much do those positions in general, elevating their play, Issa, Talon, whoever, impact the way that the whole defense is thought about?
1: Now, let me first say I'm just impressed as you were showing with your hands what the striking action looked like.
2: Is that
1: like
2: what that is?
1: It looked like you would be able to strike and hold the point.
2: I doubt it. I'll try. Anytime you
1: We talk about building the run wall inside out and outside in. Thanks. Yeah.
0: Andrew played on the interior defensive line.
1: Yeah, that's right.
2: That's right. That's
1: the only thing I got to get, your elbows were flaring, okay. So we need to keep our elbows in. There we go. Now we got it.
2: I got it.
1: building the run wall inside out, outside in. So, you know, like what you're talking about is building that run wall inside out and flattening blocks. When you can flatten blocks, you can avoid vertical penetration, which is the elimination of explosive runs. And even on Saturday, you know, there are times when you just get separated. A lot of times it happens when you're moving, so pressuring. If teams are sitting on the pressure and they can kind of turn you sideways and run you flat, they're going to find those vertical seams. But when we're playing technique and playing base four down and we're striking and flattening the block, we're pinching those windows down and making it way easier, not just for the linebacker to fit in their gap, but also to fit to the ball, because we don't want to, you know, shove people into windows that aren't threatened by the ball. So guys like Brian Longwell, Bryce Cowan, Nick Rinaldi, playing behind, you know, really good technical defensive line play, you know, they can have the ability to finish on the ball, which is, again, going to avoid one-on-one tackling situations. And in our league, you know, that's a huge positive.
2: I wanted to finish my questions with a little bit of a leadership type question. You said something last year that really stayed with me, and it's a different context, obviously, than this moment right now. But the point was basically to remember how you felt in January and not let the season and the moment sometimes become disruptive of what you want out of the season, out of the games. It was more in context to the whole conversation around the college football playoff and going down the stretch and all that sort of stuff. But as you sit in this moment, is that something similar too? Like you're coming off a difficult loss and you have all of this energy and passion in January and February, and sometimes just the fatigue or the grind or whatever you want to call it can cloud how you carry yourself day to day. Is there some comparison there in what you want from the whole operation at this moment in time?
1: Yeah, for sure. I think, you know, the middle of the season is disorienting. And it doesn't matter. I mean, you experience this as a team, as a side of ball unit, as a position group, as a player, as a coach. You know, what is inevitable is that the season never goes exactly how we imagine it would. And in the middle of the season, you know, your imagined season has met reality. And so out of that, you know, you have to accept the fact that it's not exactly everything you ever wanted, but it's exactly what it needs to be. And what our job is to step back into the energy, effort, and enthusiasm that it takes to aim towards what we want. I think it's so easy to be, you know, like the beginning is a time of hope and imagination and energy, freshness. The end is a time of renewal and reflection. In the middle is often missed. And yeah. So to be a team that can choose in the middle, choose the kind of people we want to be, choose the kind of players, the kind of teammates we want to be, choose the kind of team we want to be, I think that's everything. And that is the challenge. And that doesn't mean, too, that, you know, part of that is, you know, the game Saturday is like, it's ice cold water splashed on your face. It's a wake up call. And we have to respond. I mean, there has to be a response, but we can be really proud of how we redirect from that. If we choose to be present and be in the moment and harness the energy and passion and love we have for what we're a part of. So the grind is the grind and the challenge is going to be there, but our response, our ability to kind of keep our feet grounded, to not want to speed things up and not want to go backwards, but to realize that we're exactly where we need to be, and that the story of this team can be incredible if we choose to write it right now.
0: Coach, great as always. Appreciate the time.
1: Yep, good to be with you guys.
0: Head Coach Clark Lee will have more Commodore Hour in just a moment. 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
0: We are back on Commodore Hour. Great to have you with us on this Monday here in Nashville with Andrew Allegret. I'm Kevin Ingram. Andrew, we mentioned off the top, it was a special day for volleyball on Sunday. The highest-ranked win in the program's history beat Florida. They were ranked number 5 coming in. A 4-set victory. Took the last two sets after splitting the first two, 25-23 and 25-16. Samantha Wunsch led the team 15 kills. Caleb Dunlap had 11 kills and a 529 hitting percentage. Avery Scoggins was outstanding, 44 assists. Vanderbilt also beat Auburn back on Friday night, and they're going to continue their homestand this week. But it's really neat to see this program, only in its second season, have this kind of success.
2: I think Anders Nelson deserves a ton of credit. The way that he's been able to elevate the program from the first season to the second season has done a great job elevating a couple of players that have grown from their, you know, first season, full season playing. Of course, they were part of the roster before they got going a season ago, and then adding a couple of significant transfers. Wunsch is one of those, Avery Scoggins. And congratulations to Caleb Dunlap, who's a Nashville kid who was banged up a little bit, came back, a middle blocker. She makes a huge difference for this program. 11 kills, had 7 blocks, a couple of critical moments for Vanderbilt yesterday. It's great to see her healthy again, and the program is certainly poised at this point. We are still fairly early in the SEC calendar. There's plenty of games to go through October and into November. But they have positioned themselves to make the NCAA tournament, certainly significantly with that victory yesterday versus Florida. It's not an apples-to-apples comparison with the victory that the football program got versus Alabama. Don't want to do that necessarily, because that was number one Alabama, and there's a lot of history there. But to take down a top-five team in Florida that has the opportunity to win a national championship, it's a huge statement in the volleyball world about what Anders Nelson, Candace Lee, and this program have been able to do in fairly short order. There was about 4,000 people.
0: Yeah, I was going to ask you about that. It looked like a great atmosphere.
2: The crowd was great. There's obviously investment and passion for the sport locally. So it was a very, very significant day for the volleyball program yesterday versus Florida.
0: In that particular match, were there a couple points that you felt like were breaking points that really went Vanderbilt's way?
2: Set three was significant. I think Vanderbilt was down about maybe 5 to 7 points, maybe like 13-6, 13-7, something like that. Vanderbilt took the first set. The Gators took the second set, and the Gators started hot out of the gates in set number three. And I don't think if you're Vanderbilt, you want to go to set four down 2-1 right, versus the number five team in the country. That's going to put a lot of pressure. Sets four, sets five, with all of the momentum that Florida might have. And Vanderbilt found a spark. And they seriously just kind of pushed the snowball downhill. And it didn't stop from set three to set four. The Gators were on their heels. And a lot of players deserve credit. I think Kayla Dunlap is certainly one of them. As mentioned, Samantha Wunsch, is one of them. I think Florida spent a lot of time trying to take Reese Animachon, one of the outside hitters, away. Mm-hmm. And eventually she found her groove, too, finished with 9 kills in that game. And they played some really good defense. It's fun to watch Haley Mack play. Had 16 digs in that game. She's probably the best defender that Vanderbilt has from kind of a serve-receive type perspective. I don't want to talk over my skis in terms of volleyball stuff. I know the sport, but
8: you're way ahead of me.
2: Yes, I know the sport, but not to the level, obviously, of people that have lived it throughout the course of their life. But her defense has been so significant, and her place in the program is so significant. She will forever be the very first recruit that Anders Nelson got committed as they restarted the program a couple of seasons ago. She bought in early, and to see her have that level of success in big moments like this versus Florida, that's really fun to see.
8: And it looks like, I mean, I've checked out some of it at Memorial Gym, the matches there. It's really cool. I mean, it's obviously a classic historic venue for basketball, but it looks great for volleyball too. It's really neat to see them play on that court.
2: I think they've done a great job doing that for Vanderbilt. I think, again, the fans have invested in this program. Certainly this season, about 3,989, I think, was the exact total of attendance yesterday inside Memorial. They brought the energy. It was a ton of fun to see. So they're going to be back at home again this coming weekend. So, you know, check out VUCommodores.com, find the schedule, because you've got another really good team here on West End to cheer on.
8: Homestand continues Friday against Alabama at 7 o'clock, Mississippi State Sunday at 1. Our soccer team remains unbeaten as well, ranked number 3, a 1-0 win at Missouri on Friday night. Tied for first in the SEC at 5-0-1, 16 points for Coach Darren Ambrose's team. They're the same as South Carolina, tied for first, 12-0-1 overall, so still unbeaten. The freshman, Mia Hebert, scored the only goal in the first half in Columbia at Missouri. That was the fourth of the season for her. Goalkeeper Alexa Giannopoulos made a season-high 6 saves in that shutout. It was her third shutout of the season. It got a little tight there, of course, a one-goal game, but Vanderbilt got to the finish line. They will play Florida at the Plex on Thursday. I know they're going to have $1 tickets streaming on SEC Network Plus. Shameless promo for our broadcast.
2: I was going to say you'll be on the call, yes.
8: Yeah, yes, we will. So looking forward to that. It'll be fun. Our soccer team's been so good for the last, really decade under Coach Darren Ambrose, and I mean, this is as good a start as this program has had. So come out and check it out against Florida on Thursday at the VU Soccer and Lacrosse Complex. Should mention basketball will be at SEC Media Days tomorrow. Late afternoon sessions for both our teams down in Birmingham. Michaela Blakes and Aubrey Galvan will be there for women's hoops. Tyler Tanner and Chandler Bing for the men's team, with the coaches, of course. You can check out the coverage on our social media sites, also on SEC Network. Michaela today was named the preseason player of the year in the SEC. I don't think that's a big surprise. Vanderbilt's picked to finish fourth in the league behind South Carolina, Texas, and LSU after tying for second last year. And by the way, 1 week from tonight, we'll have an exhibition basketball for our men's team on October 19th against UAB. The full schedule is complete. You can check all that out at our website, but basketball's not too far down the road.
2: I would have been shocked if Michaela Blakes was not the SEC preseason player of the year, the way that she performed a season ago, in which she finished as the end of the season SEC player of the year.
8: That's what you really want to be. So
2: I think so, yes. So the preseason stuff is great. Congratulations on the award. Very much looking forward. I mean, you'd have to be hard-pressed to find a better backcourt in the country. I'm sure there's competitive ones, but Blakes and Galvan in the backcourt, that's right up there in terms of the absolute best backcourts in all of America.
8: Yeah, no question. Aubrey, of course, the SEC Freshman of the Year this past season. Baseball continues fall training. In fact, we can hear them working out over here next door. The 2027 schedule is also out for the Vandy boys. Going to have exhibition games coming up later this month and also in early November. I know a lot of the workouts are open to the public if folks want to come check it out.
2: Yeah, a bunch of them have been. It's been fun to see. We've seen really good performances. I think one of the standouts, and this is fall, so we'll see where it goes. Anyone that's watched Vanderbilt baseball for the course of Tim Corbin's tenure knows that whatever the lineup is in the fall, it's not what it is in February. It's not what it is in March. It's not what it is in April.
8: Right, and where you see guys playing in the fall isn't always where they play in the spring.
2: 100%, and things can change on a dime in May and June, and we have certainly seen that for the betterment of the program over the past 20-plus seasons. But James Tronstein, one of the freshmen, has been fairly noticeable so far this fall. R.J. Cope is massive. He is a freshman pitcher and hitter. I mean, I think he's like 6'7", 6'8", 2+. His presence is loud. He's a really interesting player to watch. There's a ton of other really talented freshmen from Noah Wilson, an outfielder. Plus, I think just some of the returners are poised to have great seasons. I think Ryker Wade is poised to have a great season, Vanderbilt's shortstop. So there's a lot to like and some talented young pitchers as well. So if you've got the opportunity, come check out training, come check out scrimmages.
8: Golf and tennis, both our tennis teams are competing in the ITA Regional Championships this week. You can find all the info you need at our website. And be sure to check out our conversation with men's golf coach Scott Limbaugh. It's on the latest edition of the Anchor Podcast. I sat down with Scott last week. His team finished up the fall schedule next week over in North Carolina. But I always feel like our golf coaches almost fly under the radar a little bit. He and Coach Allen are so good. Their programs are top 10 pretty much every year and always national contenders. They do a great job.
2: They're outstanding. I mean, we've been watching guys like Gordon Sargent from the past couple of seasons start to make their way up in the professional ranks, and clearly that that engine continues to move for both golf programs. Congratulations to both of those coaches. I think you're right. They do somewhat fly under the radar. They're very, very significant and talented programs here.
8: When we come back, a conversation with Vanderbilt receiver Ja'Cory Thomas as we continue with Commodore Hour right here on the Vanderbilt Sports Network from Learfield.
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0: Welcome back. The Commodores back at home to face Ole Miss on this Saturday here in the Music City. Our guest is Ja'Cory Thomas, junior receiver from Walker, Louisiana. Six catches for 78 yards in the season. Ja'Cory, welcome. What can you guys take from the experience at Georgia?
1: I just say we got to just stick together, play four quarters, and just play our game, play fast, physical, and violent. And I think we're going to come out on top this weekend.
0: Mistakes like penalties frustrating for this team?
1: Yeah, you know, we can't have penalties like bad penalties, bad field position. Like, it's hard to come from. So getting those penalties, like, it's hard to shake back from. So we got to clean those up. And then I say we clean those up, bro. We just play fast and play our game.
0: Five catches for you over the last two games heading into Ole Miss. Are you seeing yourself become a bigger part of this offense?
1: Oh, yes, sir. I'm playing more confident, getting my chemistry with the QBs. And, I'm just out there playing fast, and I'm more confident than ever. Yeah, it's going to be great the rest of the season.
0: Hey, does it take a while to develop that chemistry with the quarterbacks when you come into a new system?
1: I say yeah, but just getting on the same page, knowing what they see and just how they see things, how they look at it, and they know how I run my routes and know where I'm BS, so it's just all becoming easier for us.
0: That 27-yarder in Athens was a perfect throw-in catch with two defenders right there. Take me through a play like that and just the concentration it takes to make that catch.
1: I'll say just technique and just, you know, doing my 111, you know, getting open, and Blaze just throwing a great ball, and it was just us doing our 111.
0: How much practice does it take to make that play work?
1: You know, it takes a lot of practice, and, you know, just deep there, that's what I am. And I can run the intermediate, so just going deep, and it's real easy.
0: What's it been like to play your first two SEC games in those environments at Auburn and Georgia?
1: It's real lit, like real good atmosphere, and it was just surreal, like just seeing all those fans and you know how loud it is, and it was just great.
0: Is that why you come to the SEC, to play in those places and against these teams?
1: Yes, sir, most definitely, just playing the best people, you know, in the best league and best crowd, so it's great.
0: What can you learn from a guy like Junior Sherrill, who's been around here for four seasons and really is one of the best receivers in the college game?
1: I can learn a lot from him. He comes to practice every day, works hard. You know, he got the skills, all the tools, and, you know, he just leads us, and it's just great being around him.
0: Ja'Cory Thomas is our guest. You came here from Old Dominion. You played some junior college ball, played on a national championship team. What did you take away from those experiences that have helped you here?
1: Just, you know, building that team, that brotherhood, and you got to have that brotherhood and, to win games. And start off at JUCO, we had a real true brotherhood, and everybody just worked hard, and we had one goal. So, like, just being at JUCO, Old Dominion, like, just building that chemistry with each other every day, and it was great.
0: What appealed to you about this experience and coming here to Vanderbilt to play?
1: I'd say just wanting to play in the SEC and seeing like how the system was set up here. I knew I could fit in, and I just wanted to be around Coach Lee. He's a great coach and a great mentor.
0: Are there other coaches or folks around here who've been really positive influences for you?
1: I say yeah, my coach, Coach Bailey. You know, he's a real good coach. He's real hands on, and yeah, it's been great.
0: You're from Louisiana, not far from Baton Rouge. Was there a receiver maybe in the college or NFL game that you modeled your play after?
1: I say guys like Jamar Chase. You know, he's from Louisiana. And my cousin, he plays for the Jaguars. He played at LSU, Brian Thomas. So, like, I really look up to guys like them.
0: Do you have a hidden talent?
1: I could dance.
0: Yeah?
1: Yeah, I could say I could dance a little bit.
0: Who's the best dancer on this team?
1: Best dancer on the team, probably JG.
0: Yeah?
1: Yeah, JG for sure.
0: Do you have a favorite Louisiana food?
1: It's a lot. I'd probably say like crawfish etouffee or something like that.
0: Are those things hard to find outside Louisiana, though, the way you probably like it?
1: Yeah, definitely. My mom, she makes the best, so her not being here every day, it'd be hard for me, I ain't gonna lie.
0: Does your family get a chance to come up and see you play?
1: Oh, yes, sir. Mom, she comes to every game. You know, it don't matter if it's home or away, she's going to always find a way. Her, my sisters, and my little brother, they always be at the games.
0: As we close out here, how can this Vanderbilt team work toward that consistency you need to be successful in the SEC?
1: I just say just playing out four quarters, Brian. Just cutting out the penalties on offense and coming together on defense, you know, swarming the ball, tagging the ball, and just playing great, you know, all four quarters and all three phases.
0: Ja'Cory, thanks for the time. Have a great game.
1: Sir, thank you.
0: That's Commodore receiver Ja'Cory Thomas. He's a junior from Walker, Louisiana. We'll take a break, come back with more as we get ready for Vanderbilt and Ole Miss on the Vanderbilt Sports Network from Learfield.
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0: Well, just about to close out this edition of Commodore Hour. Always appreciate you joining us. Appreciate our guest, head coach Clark Lee from Vanderbilt Football, and hope you enjoy the conversation with Ja'Cory Thomas, the Commodore receiver. Andrew, to talk about broadcast information for this weekend, 6 o'clock start here at First Bank Stadium. Hope to see a packed house for Vanderbilt and a rare appearance by the Arkansas Razorbacks. They have not played here in 15 seasons. That's remarkable to me. Just one of those weird scheduling quirks in the SEC.
1: Since 2011, did you go back and check out the box score of that one?
0: I have not, but I'll have more info for
1: you. It's one that Vanderbilt fans probably don't want to go back and check. I think they held the lead into the third quarter late. And then Arkansas down double digits got the victory by, I think, a field goal. Does that sound right?
0: I know I worked that game, but worked a couple games since then. we'll have some more details on the series and everything during our broadcast on Saturday. First time they played at all since 2018.
1: Which is crazy. So it's good to have them back on the schedule. 94.9 The Fan is our coverage locally here in Nashville, of course. 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
1: 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That is the running commentary. I'm not even sure if it's a joke. It's just a flat true statement. So that's the way to go to find us. 102.5 The Game or 94.9 The Fan. 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
0: Yeah, if you hear Peter Max, then and you want to hear our broadcast, then switch to the other. So
1: yeah,
0: we'll be with you on Saturday, 6 o'clock start, Vanderbilt and Arkansas pregame at 4:30 on the Vanderbilt Sports Network. That will do it for this edition of Commodore Hour. Always appreciate you joining us. For Andrew, I'm Kevin. We'll talk to you next time.

0: presentation of Vanderbilt Athletics, brought to you by Gary Force Acura and Ponce Law. 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